0: This place? We are now inside.
1: The hard way.
0: The letters we are here to get are in this house. The doctor says you cannot move.
1: The doctor is crazy.
0: Maybe. But now you will stay here and find out where are the letters. Get it?
1: Yeah. Yeah, sure. This is essential.
0: Uh-huh. Now you...
2: May I come in?
0: Certainly, Miss Bodkin. Certainly.
2: Oh, you're awake, aren't you?
1: Yeah.
2: You know, you were very lucky. That cut might have been worse. Here, let me look at that bandage.
1: Oh, yeah. Mm. Yeah, sure.
2: Hmm. Hungry?
1: Hungry? Well, yeah. Yeah, I guess I am.
2: Good. I may.

0: Here, let me look at that bandage.
1: Oh, yeah. Mm-hmm. Yeah, sure.
0: Mm-hmm. Hungry?
1: Hungry? Well, yeah. Yeah, I guess I am.
0: Good. I made some nice hot broth.
2: This is very elegant of you, Miss Bodkin.
0: Nonsense. I'm only too happy the accident happened where I could be of some help.
1: I am very sorry I knocked over your gatepost.
0: Fiddlesticks, I didn't like it anyway. I've been meaning to have it removed for a long time.
2: My friend saves you the trouble.
0: Well, now I'll get the broth.
1: Yeah, thanks.
0: Now, don't move around too much. The doctor says you're to be quiet.
1: What is so funny?
2: I am laughing because I remember the time you once walked from Lower Broadway to Times Square with two slugs in you. Now all you got is a scratch. And some hot broth.
1: She's a nice old doll, ain't she?
2: Yeah, a nice old doll, but you never can tell about people. Here she is, a nice old doll, with some letters she is going to use to put the blast on Mr. Jabez Tuesday.
1: Yeah. Sometimes I am not very happy about human nature. You got any idea where the letters are?
2: No, you have got to find out yourself.
1: Myself? What about you?
2: You crazy, I cannot stay here.
1: Why not?
2: It is not my head which is caved in.
1: Yeah, I see.
2: So now all you gotta do is be smart. Is that possible?
1: What do you mean?
2: Nothing, but...
0: Put the broth on the bed table, Charles, thank you.
3: Will that be all, Miss Amelia?
0: I think so, Charles, yes. Oh, this is Charles, Mr. I don't know your name.
2: Oh, mine is Harry, and this is my friend...
1: My name is Clarence.
2: What?
1: But I would not like for it to get around.
2: It will go no further.
0: Well, now that's settled. Now let's have some of this nice broth.
2: You are going to feed him?
0: The doctor says he mustn't move too much.
1: Harry, you hear what the doctor says. I must not move too much.
2: Uh-huh. Well, I will be getting back to town. We have got some business to attend to, and the sooner it is settled, the better it will be for all parties concerned. You know that, Clarence?
1: Ta-ta, Harry. I will see you later.
2: I will keep in touch by telephone.
0: Charles, show Mr. Harry out.
3: Yes, Miss Amelia.
0: Now, some nice hot broth.
1: This is a very nice thing you do, Miss Amelia.
0: Careful, it's the only thing I can do for a fellow human being. Oh, careful, huh? It might be too hot.
1: You, cook this up yourself?
0: Yes. Don't you like it?
1: It is good. In fact, it is by far the best soup I ever eat.
0: Why, thank you. Oh, it's so seldom that I get to make anything for anyone but Charles and myself that I...
1: You are going to say something, Miss Amelia?
0: I'm almost ashamed of what I was going to say.
1: But go ahead. Say it. You are among friends.
0: Well, it's just that your accident... I mean, it happened here... Do you like homemade apple pie, Mr. Clarence?
1: I do not think I ever eat any. No, come to think of it, I do not.
0: Then you will. And roast beef? Yorkshire pudding, brown potatoes, and I have a whole cellar full of canned fruits just waiting to be put into pie.
1: Look, Miss Amelia, maybe it is better if you do not go to so much trouble for somebody you do not even know.
0: But I want to. It gets rather lonesome here. And you seem so nice.
1: Yeah? I seem nice?
0: Now, this isn't getting you some nourishment. Come. Eat the rest of the broth.
4: Well, that is the way it goes. Milkier is now in a nice spot to get the lettuce and the 10,000 fish. But what happens? Well, I will tell you about it in a minute.

0: near Bodkin's house. It comes up some days later, and Milkier is able to sit up. Personally, I think Milkier could walk around with no head. He is that tough. But he has got to find the letters. So what goes on is as follows.
1: You care for more coffee, Mr. Clarence?
2: Huh? Oh, no thanks, Charles.
1: Then I'll take out the tray.
2: Charles.
1: Yes, Mr. Clarence?
2: Look, drop that Mr. stuff. You and me can talk man to man, huh?
1: I suppose so.
2: Miss Amelia, it seems to me that a nice old doll like she is should be married a long time ago. What happens that she is not?
1: I think because she is in love with someone.
2: Is that not the usual reason for marriage?
1: You don't understand. The man she loves is Mr. Jabez Tuesday. You've heard of him, haven't you?
2: Yeah, in a roundabout way.
1: Well, they met a long time ago. Then he invested some money in a business. It was her money.
2: He never pays it back?
1: Oh, yes, yes. With interest. But it just seemed that he became too busy. He came here less often. Now we see him only about once every 5 or 6 months.
2: Uh-huh. Does Miss Amelia have any proof that they are once in love?
1: Proof?
2: Well, yeah, you know, a guy writes letters, stuff like that.
1: Oh, yes, she has letters.
2: Uh-huh. Funny about dolls, they keep things like that. That's the reason I asked. You know, dolls are sort that way.
1: Yes, they are.
2: She probably keeps the letters all tied up in a blue ribbon, huh?
1: No, they're in that silver box right over there on the window table.
2: Ah. Well, thanks, Charles.
1: For what, Clarence?

0: And now back to the Damon Runyon Theater and the famous story, Breach of Promise.
1: Well, Milky and Willie stays in Miss

0: Yeah?
1: Milky Ann, this is Harry.
0: Yeah.
1: What is happening?
0: I know where the letters are.
1: Okay. Put the snatch on them and get out of there.
0: Sure, tonight.
1: I borrow another car. We will pick you up.
0: Okay.
1: It is a cinch, huh?
0: Yeah, a cinch.
1: Okay, see you later.
0: Come in.
2: I heard the phone ring.
0: Uh-huh. Harry wants to know how I am.
2: Oh. I thought the phone might be for me, but I hope I didn't disturb you.
0: No, not at all.
2: I really came in for something.
0: Yeah?
2: I came in for this box.
0: The box?
2: Yes, there's something in it.
0: Oh, looks like it is a valuable box.
2: Oh, it's very old, but what's in the box is worth $1,000,000.
0: A million? Maybe more like 10,000.
2: What?
0: Nothing.
2: Mr. Clarence, would you think me a foolish old woman if I talked to you about something?
0: Like, for instance, about what?
2: These are letters.
0: Yeah. Yeah, I see.
2: I've kept them for years. Now I'm going to burn them.
0: Huh? What for? You say they're worth $1,000,000.
2: Not anymore. They were as long as I thought he'd come back.
0: You are not really going to burn them.
2: Yes. They don't mean anything now. He's going to marry someone.
0: But look, if these letters... Oh, I mean, they're love letters, huh?
2: Yes, they are.
0: But then why burn them? Maybe you could sell them.
2: Oh, no, that's silly.
0: Not the way I look at it.
2: There's one I've read it 1,000 times. He wrote it to me after we'd had a quarrel. A silly, stupid little quarrel about another girl.
0: Yeah? Well, to get back
2: he
0: to the selling, I would like...
2: blonde hair. Oh, she was very pretty, much prettier than I. I was jealous, and he and I had a fight. We didn't see each other for 2 days.
0: Yeah, that's swell, but do not burn these letters.
2: And then he wrote me this letter. Listen, I'll read you part of it.
0: Yeah.
2: Sweetheart, can you forgive me? I was foolish and I admit it. Right now I'm thinking of the last time I saw you with the evening sun turning your brown hair to bronze. No blonde hair could look like that. Darling, I hate blondes. I shall always hate them, and... we made up then.
0: Yeah, I see, but still we ought to get back...
2: That's that, I guess. Times change, don't they, Mr. Clarence?
0: Not much. Where are you going?
2: To my room.
0: With the letters?
2: Why, yes. Why do you ask?
0: Well, look, you say you are going to burn them.
2: Yes?
0: You do not wish to change your mind?
2: You actually seem disturbed about it. Well, you're very sympathetic, and I'm just a foolish old woman.
0: Well, no, you are
2: I'm
0: not.
2: I'm sorry I embarrassed you, but I wanted to talk to someone. Someone besides Charles.
0: Look, Miss Amelia, I am thinking that burning those letters will be a very distasteful job. Why do you not let me do it for you?
2: That's very kind and thoughtful of you.
0: It is nothing at all.
2: I really do hate to burn them myself.
0: If you will give me the box?
2: Well,
0: it's the least I can do for you, Miss Amelia.
2: All right. Here.
0: Thank you. You will not regret this action on your part.
2: You can use the fireplace there. Good night, and thank you.
0: Good night, Miss Amelia, and thank you.

0: Yeah?
1: Harry, this is Milker.
0: What's the matter?
1: Nothing. I just want to tell you that this is going to be tougher than I think.
0: What are you talking about? You say you know where the letters are?
1: Yeah, but strictly speaking, they are not now in the same place.
0: Look, it is all very well for you to be in such a soft spot, but do not forget that there are 10 G's awaiting us. You will please remember.
1: I remember, but there is something else that comes up. Do not pick me up tonight. In fact, do not pick me up until I give you the word. Goodbye.
2: Well, that is the way it stands. And the next day is Saturday, and the day that comes after is bound to be Sunday. And it is on Sunday that something happens at Miss Amelia Bodkin's house. Milkier is sitting on the porch with Charles and Miss Amelia when a big town car drives up in front and stops. And the scene is as follows.
3: Jabez. Jabez.
4: Mr. Tuesday, sir. Mr. Tuesday.
5: Hello, Amelia. Oh. Hello, child. Amelia, darling, can you ever forgive me?
3: Jabez, why, what do you mean?
5: Oh, I was a fool, a stupid idiot, and I... Oh.
3: Oh, Jabez, this is Mr. Clarence. Mr. Clarence, this is Mr. Jabez Tuesday.
1: Yeah, I recognize him from his pictures, which are in all the papers.
5: How do you do?
1: Pretty good, I guess.
5: Yes, I...
1: Sit down, Mr. Tuesday. Enjoy the air.
3: Oh, Jabez, it's so nice to see you.
5: Oh, Amelia, I want to talk with you. I must.
3: Why, of course, Jabez. We can go in the house. I'm sure Mr. Clarence will excuse us.
1: With a great deal of pleasure. Go right ahead.
5: Yes, excuse us, please.
3: Come along, Jabez.
4: This is very odd.
1: It is? Why?
4: Why, Mr. Tuesday never comes out here on Sunday, and...
1: Maybe there is something that changes his mind.
4: And he seemed very excited, didn't he?
1: Yeah, he does seem a little upset.
4: Wonder why.
1: Charles!
4: Yes, Mr. Clarence?
1: Look in the window.
4: The window?
1: Yeah, right here.
4: They're kissing each other.
1: Uh-huh. Charles, it looks like Miss Amelia has got her guy back.
4: I don't understand.
1: Maybe you are not supposed to, Charlie. Just take things as they come, I always say. Just take things as they come. But you can bet your last bob that Miss Amelia Bodkin will be Mrs. Jabez Tuesday any day now.

So it seems that Mr. Jabez Tuesday and Miss Amelia Bodkin get together. But there are still a few things that need a little clearing up. And they get cleared up when I hear the rest of the story, which I will tell to you in...

0: Like I say, there are a few things that need clearing up. And the clearing up comes that night in Mindy's. Harry is just finishing telling me what happens before, and the scene is as follows.
1: So, that is that.
0: It is? But there are a few things I do not understand.
2: Uh-huh.
0: No, what I mean is, what happens?
2: Well, it happens that I sent the letters to Miss Valerie Scarwater.
0: What? You send Mr. Tuesday's letters to Miss Bodkin, to his fiancée?
1: That is what he does. At first, I am blind enough to put the blast on Milk here.
2: Yeah, but I sent the letters to Miss Scarwater. And it seems she is a blonde, so it is better than even money. She does not like the letter referring to blondes. So, she slugs Mr. Jabez Tuesday with an 18-karat vanity case and turns him out.
1: Then is when he discovers he loves Miss Bodkin.
0: But what about your 10 G's? You do not get them.
2: Oh, yes, we do. We have got Mr. Tuesday over a barrel. He gives us the money.
1: But there is one thing for which we are very mad at Mr. Tuesday, and that is why we wish to locate Judge Farber.
0: You get 10 G's and you are mad?
2: Yeah. You remember he tells us that we should collect the silverware so this looks like an ordinary robbery?
0: Yeah, I remember.
1: Well, as it turns out, we do not get the silverware. In fact, we go back there some nights later to collect it, and we are turned away by a shotgun.
2: After he promises us we can have the silver.
0: So?
2: So, we wish to locate Judge Farber to find out if we can sue Mr. Jabez Tuesday for breach of promise.
3: 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The Damon Runyon Theater.

0: The Damon Runyon Theater with John Brown as Broadway is directed by Richard Sandville and the stories adapted for radio by Russell Hughes. This is a Mayfair production.
1: Is that proper farmhouse cheddar?
2: No, I don't think so.
1: What about that?
2: No. It's quite nice, though.
1: Is it? Do you think I might try a piece? I'll have 2 ounces, please.
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11: The border is behind us. But if you should try to make a run for it, I'd have to shoot to kill.
12: Have Gun, Will Travel. Starring Mr. John Daner as Paladin. San Francisco, 1875. The Carlton Hotel, headquarters of a man called Paladin.
13: Miss Wong.
14: Will you start, Mr. Paladin?
13: Miss Wong, I'm leaving for Texas this afternoon, and before I go, I must check over these accounts. Now, cleaning the room seems to be an unusually noisy operation this morning.
14: Oh, so sorry, Mr. Paladin.
13: Let's see. 14. Miss Wong.
14: Mr. Paladin?
13: It has been my observation that when a lady starts banging things around, she's usually brooding over some slight that generally has to do with some man. Is that the reason for all of this?
14: Oh, no, sir.
13: No?
15: Mr. Paladin?
13: Oh, come in, hey boy.
15: Yes, sir.
14: Mr. Paladin, you will excuse me, please? I will come back by and by and clean the room.
13: Ooh. Seems to be a little coolness in the air, hey boy.
15: Oh, Missy Wong, very angry with hey boy.
13: Oh, it's too bad.
15: Mr. Paladin, hey boy has come to a most painful conclusion.
13: What's that?
15: Hey boy does not understand women.
13: Well, that takes a bit of doing.
15: Yes, sir. It's most delicate matter for discussion, but, Mr. Paladin, perhaps you will give Hayboy profound advice from your great wisdom concerning ladies?
13: That'll take a little more time than I can spare right now, hey boy. I have business in El Paso, Texas. Oh. I'm leaving this afternoon.
15: Maybe when you come back?
13: All right. When I get back, we'll have a little man-to-man talk.
15: Oh, he saw me so fast.

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The trip to Southwest Texas always meant an opportunity for a visit with my old friend Captain Sam Jeffers of the Texas Rangers. So when I finished my business in El Paso, I took the trail to Company D Post, located a few miles east on the Mexican border. This was one of the toughest sections in the country where the lawmen had to deal with the ragtag of two nations. In spite of the seriousness of their work, I'd always found the post pretty casual. And it was a surprise when I came in the gate to find the place under full guard. I rode on through to Jeffers' office.

0: Come in. Paladin.
1: Hello, Sam.
0: Glad to see you.
1: How are you, Sam?
0: You been hiring out your gun and good intentions to folks down Texas, were you?
1: Yeah, I had a little business in El Paso. Yeah,
0: I'm mighty glad to see you. Sit down a minute while I get this stuff put away, then we're going down to my quarters and have a drink.
1: Thank you.
0: Look at this. Paperwork.
1: Yeah?
0: Believe me, a ranger job's getting pretty complicated in this man's country.
1: Not like the old days, eh, Sam? I notice you have your men playing soldier out there.
0: Oh, that's not for show-off, Paladin. I got the men on 24-hour guard. Company D's got a bull by the tail.
1: How's that?
0: Know who we got in our jail? The Garcia brothers.
1: The Garcias, the Mexican bandits?
0: Dirtiest, rottenest, thievenest, murderinest pair that ever drew breath. Took us 2 years to catch them. Now we got to worry about how we're going to keep them.
1: Trouble.
0: Folks over there in Juarez are pretty put out that those two polecats should suffer the indignities of being locked up. Words got to us they're planning a raid on the jail.
1: Oh? Well, do they stand a chance?
0: Well, just Garcia's immediate male relatives, and every last one of them's a cutthroat. Well, they won't get away with it, but we're in for some fireworks.
1: Well, I wish I could help.
0: I wish you could, too, Paladin. I could use you. But I'm afraid this has to be a ranger's job. I guess that's it. Let's go get that drink.
1: Yeah, I'm ready.
0: Hey, Wade. Huh? You going over Fort Gilman way?
1: I could, yeah.
0: Come to think of it, you sure could give me a hand if you'd be willing.
1: Of course. What is it?
0: Our border patrol picked up a fugitive trying to make it cross the line. One in Baltimore for murder. It's going to be another week or so before the U.S. Marshal can get out here to pick the prisoner up.
1: Uh-huh.
0: You know, and to hold a prisoner over at Fort Gilman, well, that's a two-day ride, and I just can't spare a man right now.
1: You want me to deliver the prisoner, is that it?
0: I guess it's a little irregular, all the rules we work under now, but it would help me out of a tight spot.
1: Sure, Sam. I'd be glad to.
0: Good. Come in.
2: Captain?
0: Yeah, Billy, what is it?
2: Guerrilla outfits. We spotted them.
0: Where?
2: Along the border. Looks like they're getting ready to strike.
0: Yeah, here we go. Billy, alert the men.
2: Yes, sir.
0: Paladin, this is going to set Texas hospitality back some, but I'm afraid we're going to have to forget that drink. And I'm going to have to send you on your way. Now, I know I got to get that prisoner to Fort Gilman.
1: Oh, I understand, Sam. Well, what kind of a man is he? Do you figure he'll give me any trouble?
0: Well, you see, Paladin, it ain't a man, it's a woman.
1: A woman?
0: Mighty handsome one, too. Seems a pity. Well, I have to see how things are moving out there. Look in the top drawer of the desk there. You'll find the papers on the prisoner. Look them over if you want to.
1: All right, Sam. Top drawer. Magda Salvar. Maggie. Small world.
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1: The name on the papers was Magda Salvar. And the memories it stirred went back several years. I figured I didn't have time to dwell on them or on the strange and uncomfortable coincidence. I'd offered to do a job for Sam Jeffers, and that was that. When he gave me my final instructions, I didn't tell him that the prisoner he was entrusting to me was a woman I had known quite well some years ago in San Francisco. He had his problems, and it looked like I had mine. The horses were ready and waiting at the gate.
3: As I walked toward them, I watched Magna Salvar, sitting proud and erect in the saddle. She was as beautiful as ever.
4: Hello, Paladin.
3: Hello, Maggie.
4: You see, darling, I don't fall from my horse with astonishment. I am prepared for you. The good captain was so nice to explain that a gentleman named Paladin was to be my escort.
3: Surprised?
4: Nothing surprises me anymore.
3: I want you to know, Magda, I offered to do this for Captain Jeffers before I read your name on the papers.
4: What did you think, darling, when you read Magda Salva? Did you say to yourself, oh, fate makes such strange jokes?
3: Now, these things happen. I guess I don't question any longer. Well, we better get started. You ride ahead.
4: Wait, no shackles, no handcuffs or chains?
3: No need. There's nothing but miles of desert in every direction. You should try to make a run for it. I'd have to call for you to halt. And if you kept going, Maggie, I'd have to shoot. To kill.
4: I see. Darling, I believe you're serious.
3: Don't try me. Come on, let's go. More coffee?
4: Yes. Thank you. Oh, I'm tired.
3: Ah, it was a rough ride. I'm sorry, Maggie, I was driving too hard. I don't know what I was trying to prove.
4: You were acting like a schoolboy, but I understood.
3: You did?
4: Of course, darling. All of a sudden, you were remembering a long time ago when, how shall we say it, you looked around for Magda. Magda was not there.
3: I guess you're right. That was quite a blow to my male ego.
4: Of course it was. But really, you should be grateful to me. I did you a service to go away from you. Well, now, if you have finished with your coffee, I'll wash up the pans.
3: Yeah, I better gather up some more firewood.
4: You keep looking out that way. What do you expect to see?
3: This close to the border, it pays to keep watch. Some of the Mexicans who live on the line get drunk on mezcal and wander over this way looking for trouble. They'd knife us for the horses.
4: How did you say, darling, this close to the border?
3: Just a long walk that way. But don't get any ideas.
4: I know. You would have to call for me to halt, and if I kept going, you would have to shoot, to kill. Why?
3: Why?
4: Why don't you let me go?
3: Because I told Captain Jeffers I'd see that you got to Fort Gilman.
4: Oh, darling, you always with your childish loyalties and rules to live by. If I can get across the border, there is someone who... Well, I will be taken care of. I can make a new start.
3: Maggie... Maggie, I'm going to see that you get to Fort Gilman. Then my job is done. After that, if you want, I'll buy you the best lawyers you can find in the country to help you get a new start.
4: They will have to be awfully good, those lawyers. Because I am guilty.
3: Oh, yes?
4: Yes, I killed a man. His name was Stephen, and he was rotten. And he deserved killing.
3: I see.
4: But, darling, they will hang me, and I don't want to hang for killing Stephen. He was bad.
3: Maggie, you...
4: Just let me take one of the horses while you look the other way. You can explain somehow.
3: I can't do that.
4: Why not? It won't matter to anyone except that Magda will have a chance to live.
3: Maggie.
4: Paladin, please.
3: Maggie, it's no use.
4: So I give up. Let's say I make a good try, huh, darling?
3: Yes, let's leave it at that. Okay. Wait a minute. Listen. The horses. There's somebody out there.
4: Paladin.
3: You stay back.
4: Paladin, behind you.
3: Huh?
5: Venos, traga los caballos. Apúrate, sal de aquí enseguida.
6: ¿Nos encontramos al río?
5: Oh, sí, espérame allá. Yo me ocuparé de este tipo.
7: Thank you for the horses, senor.
5: No,
7: no, do not ruffle your gun. This knife is at your throat, you see?
3: No, you don't. Maggie, the rifle by the saddlebag. The rifle, Maggie. Yeah.
4: Paladin. Oh, he hurt you with that knife, didn't he? Is it very bad?
8: I'm afraid it is, Maggie. Mexican.
4: He's dead.
8: Good girl.
4: Good girl, yes. Oh, they won't hang me for killing him. He was just a poor, drunk Mexican.
8: Did they get away with our horses?
4: Yes.
8: Oh, Maggie. I can't seem to move. I guess you'll have to help me.
4: You cannot move.
8: No. Help me. Maggie.
4: Paladin, I don't like what I must do, but I want another chance, and I'm going to take it.
8: What are you talking about, Maggie?
4: I decided I'm going for a long walk to the border.
8: I see.
4: I'm so very sorry, darling, but you understand how it is with Magda? Of course you do.
8: Yes. Of course I do.
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3: The night was long and full of pain, and I learned that it was better not to try to move, but just to lie still in the warm, sticky puddle, and not think. That was the most important thing, not to think. With the daylight, it wasn't so lonely. There was the dead Mexican lying not far from me. And the birds, the three birds, that kept circling overhead. And of course, when the sun came up, the insects, the thousands of insects. Only by this time, it didn't matter. Nothing seemed to matter. I just knew that I was awfully tired.
4: Paladin?
3: Well, look who's here. Why'd you come back?
4: You won't believe me.
3: Tell me.
4: Well, maybe out there, somewhere between here and the border, I said to myself, Magda, could it be that Paladin's way is right? Could it be that there are rules to live by? Maybe I said that to myself.
3: Maybe you did.
4: You see, always I have made my own rules.
3: Sometimes you have to. I've just made one. The throat, as pretty as yours, must not have a rope around it.
4: We won't talk about that now.
3: Maggie, that Mexican's knife was as poisonous as a rattlesnake. The fever's catching up with me. I've got to talk while I can make some kind of sense.
4: No. First, I must build a fire to have hot water to wash your wound.
3: No, wait. When Jeffers finds out we didn't make Fort Gilman, he'll send out a search party. Now, listen to me, Maggie. Don't let them find you here. Take that long walk to the border. Give yourself that new start.
4: Paladin, when the time comes, we will work out things for Magda. But right now, we must take care of you.
3: Maggie, promise me.
4: We'll see.
3: Maggie?
4: Don't worry, darling. Things always work out for Magda. You know that.
0: Well, look who's finally got his eyes open. Looks like he's ready to join the fun again.
8: Hello, Sam. I guess this is where I say, where am I?
0: You're in Company D's infirmary, and you've been here for 3 weeks. Mighty sick man.
8: I don't seem to remember.
0: No, you were unconscious when we brought you in. I tell you, when we found you stretched out there at that water hole, I thought you were a goner.
8: Yeah?
0: Didn't help any knowing that you got in that fix doing a favor for me.
8: Say, how'd you make out with the Garcia brothers?
0: We don't talk about that around post.
8: You mean you...
0: Yeah. Humiliating, ain't it? Now, just supposing Company D had lost that woman prisoner, too.
8: You mean you didn't?
0: Why, no.
8: I mean, she was there when you found me?
0: Sure. Let me tell you, Paladin, it was that little woman saved your life, taking care of you the way she did out there. Mighty fine little woman. Seems a shame.
8: Sam, what about her? Where is she?
0: Now, look, Paladin, you just lie back here. Take it easy.
8: Now,
0: you're
8: listen.
0: A sick man. We brought her on back here.
8: Where is she now?
0: The U.S. Marshal showed up, and we released her to him. Marshal Green, it was. Nice fella. Fine-looking young man.
8: Fine-looking young man, huh? And he and Maggie, that is, the fugitive, started back to Baltimore?
0: Yeah.
8: Uh-huh. Well, have you been notified that they arrived there?
0: No, I haven't heard, but I figured they got her locked up by this time.
8: Want to bet?

0: Oh, this miserable cold. And my sinuses.
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2: Groucho, Giselle Dark and...
3: Giselle's what?
2: Her name is Giselle Dark.
3: Oh.
2: And Danny Terrell is standing by to talk to you, so folks, you can please and meet Groucho Marx.
3: Welcome to you. Welcome to you, Bet Your Life. Say the secret word and take home an extra 50 smackers. It's a common word, something you see every day. Giselle in the Dark and Danny Terrell, eh? Giselle, you're a very attractive girl.
7: Thank you.
3: So, how old are you, Giselle?
7: Well, you should never ask a girl of 18 years how old she is.
3: Oh.
7: But I am 24.
3: Well, where are you from? Are you from Peoria?
7: Peoria? What is that?
3: Peoria is where they make all that beer.
7: Oh, no, I'm from Paris.
3: You're from Paris? Don't they make any beer in Paris?
7: Oh, yes, I guess.
3: Did you have a job in Paris?
7: Not exactly. I was helping my mother run a restaurant.
3: Oh. Well, were you sophisticated when you left there, or did you leave Paris green?
7: I'm afraid I don't quite understand what you say.
3: No, well, it's just as well. Nobody understands what I'm talking about. Now, what did you do in Paris?
7: Well, I was helping my mother.
3: You were helping your mother?
7: Mm-hmm.
3: Well, in a restaurant?
7: Yes.
3: Can you cook?
7: Oh, but yes.
3: Imagine some fella marrying this girl and then finding out 6 months later that she's also a good cook. Now, you're Danny Terrell, huh?
8: Terrell Groucho.
3: Terrell?
8: Yes.
3: What did I say, Terrell?
8: Terrell.
3: How long have you been Danny Terrell?
8: Oh, quite a while now.
3: And where do you be from?
8: Do you really want to know?
3: Sure, and I do, yeah.
8: I'm from Belfast, Ireland, Groucho.
3: And now you know. Are you married, Danny?
8: Oh, yes.
3: How'd you meet your wife?
8: She was in the back of a pop truck.
3: She was in a pop truck?
8: Yeah. You know, like, you know the little pop truck, I think
3: it's called a truck?
8: It's called a coffee wagon here.
3: Mm-hmm.
8: And she was in the back of the pop truck. I guess she was getting the pop for herself.
3: Mm. Now, do you have any wee ones?
8: Well,
3: do you have any little folk?
8: Now, where are we meant to tell you how I met my wife?
3: What? Oh, yeah. I think it's a fine idea. I think if you're going to talk about little ones, you should first talk about your wife.
8: I hadn't really met her to this time, you see, so I said, do you know, but I know this is neither the time nor the place, but do you think I could have the pleasure of your company to a show sometime?
3: Well, that was very nice.
8: No, wasn't it?
3: Yes, I'm sure it was.
8: And she says, well, I don't mind. So says I, right, I'll pick you up at 8 o'clock tonight. So she says, all right, but I still don't know your name. So we introduced ourselves, and lo and behold, away we went from there.
3: Where did you go from there?
8: Well, we have one little boy now.
3: Oh, well, that's nice. What's his name? Patrick? Do you have a job, Danny boy?
8: I'd like to become a singer, Groucho.
3: Singer?
8: Yes, Groucho.
3: What kind of singing do you do?
8: I'm Irish tenor, Groucho.
3: Really?
8: Yes.
3: I thought you were a Swedish baritone. Could you give us a few bars of an Irish song?
8: I could give you a little bit of Hello, Patsy Fagan, if I could get a little bit of help from the orchestra.
3: From the orchestra? You'd get very little help from this crowd. What's the name of the song?
8: Hello, Patsy Fagan. Oh.
3: Hello, Patsy Fagan, is it?
8: In the key of F.
3: What's the key?
8: In the key of F.
3: That's it.

0: Danny, me boy, that was very good.
1: Thank
0: you have a fine voice.
1: Thank you very much.
0: Fine personality, and I'm sure a lot of people are after you. Now let's see if you can win some money. Huh? You have selected food and cooking. I'm going to ask you some questions. If you miss two in a row, you're through. If you get four in a row right, you win $1,000. Now, before you answer, talk it over. Huh? What kind of a cooking utensil is a ramekin? R-A-M-E-K-I-N.
2: Couldn't you ask it in French?
0: It's spelled R-A-M-E-K-I-N. What kind of a cooking utensil is a R-A-M-E-K-I-N? If you don't know, guess.
3: Would it be a kettle by any chance?
0: Well, it's a baking dish.
2: I have never heard that word before again.
4: No, you have one wrong.
0: What are condiments? C-O-N-D-I-M-E-N-T-S.
2: Seasoning?
0: That's right, seasoning.
4: Now you have one
0: How
4: right.
0: How do you happen to know that?
2: It's the same in French.
4: You have one right now.
2: Okay.
0: What are scallions?
3: Spring onions.
0: Yes, that's good.
3: Spring onions.
4: Well, you're halfway to $1,000. Two more right, and you'll have $1,000.
0: Can you spring onions? All right, what are pettifours?
2: Pettifours, those are little cookies.
0: Yeah, I thought pettifours would be about three. No, that's right, they're small cakes.
4: You have three right now, get the next one right, and you'll have $1,000.
0: Generally speaking, women are generally speaking. That's wrong. What are anise, A-N-I-S-E, hyssop, rue, and basil?
2: They're seasoning, anise.
0: All right, that's close enough, yes. Mm.
4: So you have four in a row correct, and you win $1,000.
0: Now listen, hear this. You've won $1,000. You can keep it and quit, or else you can come back at the end of the show and try to double your money. You may even get a chance at $10,000. So go over there and sit down and think about it. No matter what you decide to do, thanks for being on the show.
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0: Groucho, we have two young ladies on deck who are waiting to talk to you, so we'll Lena Pereira and Mercedes
1: White. Welcome to You Bet Your Life. Say the secret word, and you each get an extra $50. It's a common word, something you see every day. Lena Pereira and Mercedes White, eh?
2: Mm-hmm.
1: Now, which is...
2: She's Mercedes, and she's Lena.
1: You're Lena? You're not, though. You're fatter, aren't you? Are you married, Lena?
2: Yeah, she's married.
1: You're married?
2: Yeah, I'm married.
1: Yeah.
2: So is she.
1: You're both married. Well, that's a shame. How do you know Mercedes is married?
2: Well, she's my sister. She's my sister.
3: My wedding.
1: You have very colorful names. Are you of Spanish extraction?
2: No, Portuguese.
3: No, we're Portuguese.
1: Portuguese. Uh-huh. Well, that's not much different.
2: Mm-hmm. Well.
1: Where are you from, Mercedes?
2: We're from
3: Martinique, California.
2: We're both from Martinique.
1: You know, to even this up, there should be two of me up there. Where is Artesia?
2: It's about 4 miles from Norwalk.
3: It's 4 miles from Norwalk.
1: Where is it?
3: It's about 3 miles from Norwalk, I think.
1: Well, don't you live near each other?
3: Yeah.
2: About 4 blocks.
3: 4 blocks.
1: How many blocks?
3: 4 blocks.
2: About 3 or 5.
1: Yeah. Well, could we settle to 3.5 blocks?
3: I
2: said 4.
3: No, it's further now. Yeah. I moved.
1: Well, I wish I knew which one it was I was talking to.
2: This is Mercedes.
1: This is Mercedes, and you're Artesia,
3: Lena.
1: Huh?
3: Lena.
1: Oh. How long have you been married, Lena?
2: 13.
3: About 12. Well,
2: no,
3: it'll be 13.
2: It'll be 13 in November.
1: What about your husbands? Do they talk together, too, when they talk?
3: Well,
1: they talk
3: mine's usually sleeping.
2: They're usually working.
1: They're working?
2: I hope, sometimes, yeah. Not mine, you know.
3: Mine's usually sleeping.
1: Yours is out of work, too?
3: No, he sleeps most of
2: My husband's out of work. My husband's out of work.
1: Has he always been out of work?
2: No, but he's a hard-working man.
1: But he isn't working?
2: Not right now.
1: How did you meet your husband, Lena?
2: I met him at a Portuguese dance.
1: The Portuguese dance?
2: Uh-huh. Where we have celebrations and... Sometimes they have wedding dances.
1: And you were 12 then?
2: No, I was about 14.
1: How old were you?
2: When I met my husband?
1: Yeah, when you
2: 14.
1: Went to this dance. Huh?
2: Oh, I was about 14 when we started going.
1: Oh. Well, how much later did you marry this fellow who was
2: about,
1: casing
2: about
1: this?
2: About 3 months after I met him.
3: 2 months, 3 months.
1: Oh.
2: No, it was about 3 months.
3: No, about 2 months.
1: You certainly move fast, don't you, huh?
2: Yeah.
1: You didn't waste any time getting engaged after that dance, did you?
2: He did it.
1: He didn't. Why was that?
2: Well, he wouldn't be allowed to be in the house if we weren't engaged.
3: He couldn't come over.
1: Couldn't come in the house at all?
2: No.
3: He
1: got engaged
3: engage
1: just
3: first.
1: To come in the house?
3: Well, no.
1: Is this a Portugal custom?
2: Yes,
3: well,
2: it is.
3: Some of them.
2: Yeah.
3: Not all of them are that.
2: The old timers.
3: Yeah.
1: The old timers.
3: Yeah.
1: But you don't going to apply this to your children, huh?
3: Well, in a way, if I will or not.
2: Yeah.
1: Well, talk it over. I think it's a good idea. Talk it over and let me know what your final decision is. That's all. Well, what have you decided upon?
2: We don't know yet.
1: Don't give any snap opinions.
2: We don't know yet. Everything's changed.
3: Mind you,
2: sure.
3: And.
2: You know how things go there. Change, we have to go maybe.
3: And
2: change a little bit.
3: One is 11.
2: But so far, we don't know.
1: The only thing climbing in this
3: one
1: change.
3: And she's got one that's 8.
2: Yeah.
1: You know that, don't you?
3: What?
1: That's what Schopenhauer said. The only thing climbing in this change.
2: Change, yeah?
1: Yeah.
3: I don't know what you're talking about.
2: Yeah. That's me, but I don't
1: know. Well, that makes three of us don't know what we're talking about. Well, let's cut out the chatter and see if you can win some dough. Are you good on songs?
2: Not on lyrics, but on songs.
3: On cover songs.
1: Well, these are familiar lyrics from famous songs. I'll give you a line from the lyrics. You give me the title of the song. If you miss two in a row, you're Futch.
2: Yeah.
1: If you get four in a row.
2: Huh? Yeah. That's right.
1: What
2: probably
1: how do you
2: miss
1: say
2: it,
1: in
2: I said.
1: Portuguese?
2: What? Say what?
1: You're washed up.
2: Lavada.
1: If you miss two in a row, you're Lavada.
2: Yeah.
1: If you get four in a row right, you're in Lavada. All right, here we go. Potatoes are cheaper, tomatoes are cheaper. Now you tell me the title of the song.
2: Boop, boop,
1: no, not no. Poop, poop, a doop. Can I sing the melody?
2: Can you? That'd be easier.
1: Yeah. Huh? Yeah. Potatoes are cheaper. Tomatoes are cheaper. Next line. Now's the time to fall in love. Eddie Cantor sang it for 80 years on the TV.
2: Yeah.
0: Now you have one wrong. Don't get the next one wrong or you're out of the game.
1: You picked this category yourself, didn't you?
2: Yeah, well, we wanted the song.
1: Now, come on. Now, get sharp, girls. Eliminate the negative. Latch on to the affirmative. Don't mess with Mr. In-Between.
2: You got to accentuate the positive.
1: That's good enough. That's good enough.
0: Now you're on the right track. One right, three more to go for $1,000.
1: All right. Can it be the trees that fill the breeze with rare and magic perfume?
2: Louise? That's that one that Benny sings.
1: That miser, yeah. What is it?
2: Oh, yeah. I'll sing that again.
1: Can it be the trees that fill the breeze with rare and magic perfume? Do, do, do, do, do, do, do.
2: No,
1: Love and Bloom.
2: No.
0: Well, you're back to one wrong again.
1: Bye.

0: But there's always something to do.
1: No, I'm sorry. It's I get a kick
0: out of you.
2: Yeah.
1: Oh. Well, Giles, you came through with this with flying colors. I'm sorry you didn't win because you're such nice girls.
0: Gee,
1: but I'm going to give you one more question.

0: I'm sorry you didn't win because you're such nice girls. But I'm going to give you one more question for 100 smackers. All right?
1: Yeah.
0: I'll ask you one question. And I don't want you to help either because this is a toughie. Who was buried in Grant's tomb?
1: Grant.
0: Admiral Grant is right. Huh? Thanks. I'm sorry you didn't win more. You're real cute. And thanks for being with us. You bet your life.
1: Thanks.
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3: Suddenly, an oppressive silence closed in about them. 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Their secret cove became their prison. 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This is Ed Herlihy, your host on My True Story. 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My True Story brings you a complete hour-long drama every weekday on NBC. 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
4: Giselle Dark and Danny Terrell, would you come on, please?
0: Well, how'd you do?
5: You do, Buster.
0: You won $1,000. If you decide to try for the $10,000, you fail, you wind up with a total of $500. What are you going to do?
5: I would like to ask my husband. I think he's in the audience. Could I do that?
0: Well, shout out and see what he says.
5: I don't know where he is.
0: All right, will the husband stand up?
5: Oh, dear.
0: What do you want her to do?
6: It's okay with me. You ought to try.
0: You ought to try. Big deal. He's sitting out there. What has he got to lose? Just you, that's all. All right, what about you? Have you got a husband out front?
7: No.
0: You got a wife out front?
7: No, but I got a wee wife at home, Groucho.
0: What are you going
7: to
0: do?
7: I promised her if I'd get this far that she and the little boy could go home and see her uncle, who is not too well at the moment in Canada.
0: No.
7: And I think their visit with him would help him immensely.
0: No. And you're just going to keep the money, yeah?
7: Rather than jeopardize her chance.
0: All right. Yes, he has $500. Now, you're going for the big swag. You're a big hero out front.
5: You better have me do my decision.
0: Yes. You better not come home tonight, huh? Well, I think of a number between 1 and 10. Talk out loud.
5: Nine.
0: Nine? Well, give the wheel a spin.

0: Your number was 9 and it landed on 8.
1: 9?
0: I know that. I just wanted to see if they were watching. Your number was 9 and it landed on 9. So this question is worth $5,000. You ready? One of the few emperors left in the world today claims imperial descent from King Solomon and the Queen of Sheba. For $5,000, what is the name of this emperor? Take your time and think about it.

0: What's the answer? If you don't know, guess. No answer? Okay. It was Emperor Haile Selassie of Ethiopia. I'm sorry you missed it, but you wound up with $250, but you had a chance at $5,000. I think your husband was right. Congratulations, and thanks for being with us.
1: Thank you very much.
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1: Well, come in, Smithers. What is it? Speak up, boy. Orange juice.
2: No, sir. New Kellogg's Rise and Shine.
1: Hey, fiendish.
2: And look at this, sir.
1: No peel, no pips, and it's got vitamin C. Well, Smithers, I suppose this is it.
2: What are you doing, sir?
1: Thank you, Governor. Wife and three pips to support. Thank you.
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0: Adventures of the Saint, starring Tom Conway. The Saint, based on characters created by Leslie Charteris and known to millions from books, magazines, and motion pictures. 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
1: Coming.
2: Coming.
3: Mr. Templer?
2: Yes. And you, of course, are Miss Kittredge. Please come in.
3: Thank you. It was awfully nice if you'd let me come and see you. I suppose I sounded pretty hysterical on the phone.
2: Well, sit down, Miss Kittredge, and tell me about it.
3: Mr. Templer, my fiancé is going to be killed and no one will believe me.
2: Why won't they believe you?
3: Because they're men, and men know everything, especially policemen. And I'm just a hysterical girl who should go home and forget all about it and let him be killed.
2: Well, even though I'm a man, I might believe you.
3: No, you won't believe me either. But you'll be nice about it. Mr. Templer, what do you do when the police won't help and you haven't got money for a private detective and Bill won't even help himself?
2: You meet a man named Simon Templer and you tell him about it.
3: Thank you, Mr. Templer. Thank you.
2: What about Bill?
3: He's Bill Carruthers. He's an instructor in Antietam Military Academy. I'm secretary there.
2: Antietam? A large school?
3: No, it's rather small. Bill and I are both employed by Major Jackson. He runs the school.
2: And what makes you think Bill is in danger?
3: Yesterday morning I found this on his desk. He refused to talk about it.
2: Let me read it, Miss Kittredge.
3: I'm sorry, it's just that... I'm sorry, here.
2: To William S. Carruthers, 1st Lieutenant, Infantry Reserve, subject, finding of courts martial. 1. Having been duly tried this date by a general court for grave and serious offenses committed in violation of the Articles of War, Lieutenant Carruthers is hereby judged guilty. 2. It is the sentence of this court that Lieutenant Carruthers be remanded to custody until such time as punishment may be carried out. That punishment is death. Dated 2 days ago.
3: You see? The punishment is death.
2: I think you're worried about nothing, my dear. Boys at military school are apt to develop a slightly sadistic sense of humor.
3: I thought it was that, too, until last night. Bill and I were walking on the parade ground when there was a shot, a rifle shot. It just grazed him and knocked his hat off, but someone meant to kill him.
2: It wasn't just an accident?
3: Certainly it was an accident. Somebody writes a crazy letter to Bill telling him they're going to kill him, and then they shoot at him with a rifle, and everyone with some hysterical girl can see that it's just an accident.
2: Oh, I'm sorry. I had to make sure.
3: I'm sorry, too, Mr. Templer. Guess I should be going.
2: Where?
3: Back to the school. Where else is it?
2: I'll go with you.
3: Why?
2: Because I believe you. I want to help you. Reason enough?
3: Thank you, Mr. Templer.
2: I'd feel younger if you'd call me Simon.
3: Major Jackson's office is right over here, Simon.
4: Halt! Who goes there?
3: You know who goes there, Jimmy. And put that gun down.
4: Advance and give the countersign.
3: I've forgotten the countersign and let us by.
4: Well, all right, Miss Kittredge, but you're supposed to know the countersign.
2: Good work, Sentry. I'll see that this comes to the attention of your CO.
4: Thank you, sir.
2: They run a pretty GI camp here, Ann.
3: Yes, the Major's... Well, you'll see. Here's his office. Shall I go in with you?
2: I'll manage things. You go to Bill. I'll want to talk to him next.
3: Good luck, Dad.
5: Come in.
2: Major Jackson, my name is Simon Templer. I wanted to talk
5: Templer?
2: To...
5: Templer? Templer? We'll see. There was a Templer of the 3rd Infantry at PFC. Terrible Goldbreak.
2: Not the same one.
5: Oh, good. Well, come in, Templer. Get down.
2: Thank you.
5: Now, what is it? Don't slouch, Templer.
2: Sorry, sir. Just a nasty habit. A civilian habit.
5: We're not interested in excuses here, Templer. But we want results. Remember that.
2: Yes, sir.
5: Good.
2: Major, I'm here about Bill Carruthers. His fiancée has an idea he's in danger.
5: Who has?
2: Anne Kittredge, your secretary.
5: I see. Danger from what, Templin?
2: From flying bullets, Major. He received this letter yesterday and was shot at on the parade ground last night.
5: Let me see. Having been duly tried this day. Yeah. Seems to be in order. Margin's a little narrow, though.
2: Any idea who might have sent that, Major? Or who shot at Carruthers?
5: This is a matter of a G2, Templar, not a command matter at all. Talk to G2.
2: Where's he?
5: Well, owing to our budget being in the hands of civilians, Templar, we don't have a G2. Try to run an efficient post without intelligence reports, Templar. Just try it sometime.
2: Yes, when I have a free day, yeah.
5: You sure you weren't with the 3rd Infantry?
2: Quite sure. Major, this letter you just read, it came from somewhere. And last night, a shot came from somewhere. Where?
5: Templar, I have 45 troops here under my command. I spirited all of them. Sign of good morale. There's your answer.
2: What's it a sign of if Carruthers is killed?
5: Oh, senior line officers can take care of themselves. Have you talked to him yet?
2: Not yet, no.
5: Well, then do so. Organize your activity, Templar. S.O.P. Call on me at any time. You civilians should get to know us better. Antietam Military Academy is first, last, and foremost a democratic institution. You send us the boy, we send you back. Well, shall go. Messing with us, Templar?
2: Not any more than I have to. Oh, eating with you. Some other time, Major. I want to see Carruthers.
5: Well, come around any time. Enlisted man's mess, of course.
2: Oh, of course, yes. Yeah. See you at the PX, Major.
3: Simon, I'd like you to know Bill. Bill, this is Simon Templar.
1: I'm glad to know you, Templar.
2: How'd you do?
1: I appreciate your coming out here, but Anne shouldn't.
2: You don't mind being shot at?
1: Well, I...
3: Please, Bill.
1: Templar, I don't question your motives. But, Anne, I told you expressly to keep this thing to yourself. It's nothing.
3: Nothing to me, but you're in terrible danger.
1: Anne. Anne, would you mind if I talked with Templar alone just for a minute?
3: Of course not, Bill. You'll call me when you're through?
1: I'll call you, Anne.
3: Well, I'll see you later, Simon.
2: Of course, Anne.
1: Templar, you're the saint, aren't you?
2: Yes.
1: Well, then I can trust you. Now, there might be something in this, Templar, in spite of what I said to Anne. I don't quite know if this is it, but... Well, quite some time ago, I fell in love with the mother of one of the cadets here. He's the cadet captain, head of the class, Stephen Anderson.
2: Are you and Mrs. Anderson still...
1: No, it didn't last. I don't want to excuse myself, but Vivian's a beautiful woman. She has too much money, too much leisure, too little maturity. She came here to see Stephen. That's how it started. It didn't last long.
2: But you think Stephen found out?
1: Well, he may have. And he's a peculiar kid, brilliant, neurotically attached to his mother in spite of the fact that she almost never finds time for him. Father died years ago. The kids that age, 14, they get funny ideas about things sometimes.
2: Yes, I'd better have a talk with him. Would he be capable of actually shooting at you?
1: I don't know. I guess I deserve it.
2: Any place else the letter may have come from?
1: Well, No. No, it's nothing serious. It's not important.
2: Sure? Sure. All right. But I wouldn't go walking on the parade ground tonight, Carruthers. Not until this is cleared up.
1: Yeah. Yeah, sure. You'll find Stephen over in the cadet barracks across the road. And Templar, does Anne need to know?
2: I won't tell her. Does that answer your question?
1: I guess that's close enough, Saint. And thanks.
2: At ease, men. At ease. Stephen Anderson here?
6: Present, sir.
2: How are you, Stephen? My name's Simon Templar.
6: Yes, sir.
2: Any place here we can... talk in reasonable privacy?
6: The company day room, sir. At the end of the barracks.
2: Oh, good. Lead the way.
6: After you, sir. In here, sir.
2: Fine. And Stephen, would you do me a favor and leave off a few of the sirs?
6: Yes, sir.
2: All right. Stephen, I'm going to ask you a few questions that perhaps I have no business asking, but I hope you'll answer. About Bill Carruthers.
6: Lieutenant Carruthers, sir.
2: He's not in the army, is he?
6: That's his title, sir.
2: All right. Do you have a grudge against him, Stephen?
6: I... No, sir.
1: You didn't write him a letter recently?
6: Did Major Jackson send you?
1: No, you didn't.
6: Then I can't answer any questions, sir.
1: I'm going to call on your mother, Stephen.
6: Don't. I think she'll like you, but she won't. She... Yes, sir.
1: Stephen, are you happy here?
6: Yes, sir. Is that all, sir?
1: I hope that's all, Stephen.
7: Yes?
1: Mrs. Anderson?
7: Well, you might call me that, yes. Although that's some time ago. Come in, we'll discuss it.
1: My name is Simon Templer, Mrs.
7: Oh, it's too complicated. Really make it, Vivian, and sit down, won't you?
1: Thank you.
7: Simon Templer. Simon? You're the saint, aren't you?
1: On occasion.
7: How interesting to meet you. Would the saint like a drink?
1: No, thanks. I came about Stephen.
7: Steve? Nothing's happened to him?
1: Oh, no. I just wanted to know if you've seen him recently.
7: Oh, isn't it ridiculous, Simon, that I should have a son 14 years old?
1: Astonishing. Have you seen him recently?
7: No, but he writes regularly, of course. He's very good about it.
1: But you haven't seen him. Did you know that someone came very close to killing Bill Carruthers last night?
7: Bill? Whatever for? The poor boy's a horrible dancer, but killing's a little extreme, don't you? Oh. You don't think it's Stephen because of Bill and I?
1: I'm trying to find out. Has there been anything in Stephen's letters to indicate what he's thinking?
7: No, I don't think so. Well, lately they've been full of something big that's going to happen at the school, but he didn't say what. Certainly not... Well, not that.
1: What was going to happen? Did he give in a date?
7: Tomorrow, I think. But it's nothing. You know how children are. They get one thing on their mind, they can't get it out.
1: Some adults are the same way.
7: You are the bitter one, aren't you, Simon?
1: Just occasionally.
7: You don't think I'm a very nice person, do you? You know something, Simon? I agree with you. All of a sudden, I agree with you.
1: You really do?
7: I don't know. I've been a hypocrite for so long, I don't even know myself if this is a change of heart or just a new approach. Sad. But let's not be sad, Simon. Let's have a... excuse me. Yes? Who? Yes, he's here. See you, Simon.
1: You're sure?
7: My hearing's still good, Simon, in spite of my age here.
1: Hello?
8: Simon? Oh, Simon, I'm so glad I found you.
1: Anne, how did you know I was here?
8: I knew all about Bill and Vivian months ago, but he's gone. Bill's gone.
1: Where? How long ago?
8: I don't know. He's not in his room, and he's not anywhere around the school. I'm frightened, Simon. Can you come?
1: Keep looking, Anne. I'll be right there.
7: It's not Stephen, is it, Simon?
1: Bill's missing. And I hope it's not Stephen. But if it is, Vivian...
7: It won't be, Simon. Stephen's a fine boy. He took after his father. Thank you for coming, Simon. Thank you.
1: Any trace of Bill yet?
7: No. I've been phoning everywhere I could think of, but no luck. Why did he have to be so... Oh, headstrong, Simon. Why did anyone else have to know anything but Bill? Why couldn't he stay in his room?
1: Anne, Vivian spoke at Hinson Stephen's letters that something big was about to happen, something mysterious, tomorrow.
7: I've had a feeling that something was going to happen.
1: A feeling of what?
7: I don't know. I imagine it feels this way in prison, right before a jailbreak. The school is like a prison anyway.
5: Good evening, Templer. Skidridge. Beautiful night. Bomber's moved.
7: Major Jackson, have you seen Bill? He's gone.
5: Gone? Well, he's got an off-post pass, hasn't he? Just so long as he's here for reveille.
1: We think Bill is in considerable danger, Major. I wonder if you'd help me cover the parade ground.
5: Of course.
1: Anne, let us stay here close to the phone.
7: All right, sir.
1: Coming, Major?
5: Certainly. Always take a walk before taps. This is when I do my planning. Prior planning, Templer. Secret of any campaign.
1: Tell me about it as we go, Major. This is the right direction for parade ground.
5: Get ahead. Now, you haven't got a bad marching step, Templer. How'd you get your basic training?
1: The Beaver Patrol.
5: Indeed? Never heard of it. Beaver Patrol?
1: Major, if anything concerning the school or its personnel was happening tomorrow, you'd know about it?
5: Tomorrow? Oh, yes, of course. Footlocker inspection tomorrow.
1: No, that's not quite it.
2: There seems to be an undercurrent of something here, Major. Something that's coming to a head tomorrow, whatever it is.
5: Tomorrow? Well, there's no reason to worry about Corrales tonight, is there?
2: Perhaps. I hope not.
5: Here, there's the parade ground. Here's my flashlight, Templeton.
2: Thanks. If we start from this end and work toward the...
5: Taps. End of the soldier's day. His glory, his requiem. Last sound he hears at night. Lonely amid all his barricades.
2: Major. Look, over there. In the beam of the light.
5: Where? Brothers.
2: Come on. Yes. Carruthers. Shot through the head.
5: He was a fine soldier, Timber. And he died a soldier's death.
2: Major, he was murdered.
5: Well, don't worry, Timber. While I'm commanding officer, the enemy will not escape.
2: Well, what'd you make of it, Lieutenant?
9: I don't know. I don't know, Saint. Somebody killed Carruthers last night, but who? Everybody's got an alibi. Why don't you get mixed up with a nice, easy husband and wife killing sometime, remember?
2: You want to have another go at the two kids, Lieutenant?
9: Yeah, might as well. They look scared. They look like they're covering up. Who can tell about kids? Plaster.
10: Yeah,
9: Lieutenant. Sandy Anderson, kid, and Jimmy Diddy's in here.
10: Okay, Lieutenant.
2: There's a weird atmosphere in this place, Thompson. Something beneath the surface. You can see from the kids an almost unbearable tension.
9: Yeah, yeah. Maybe the kids were whacked up to start with.
11: He sent for us, sir.
9: Sit down, Anderson. You too, please.
12: Yes, sir.
9: Now, let's go over the story again. Carruthers was found at 11 last night. He was shot around 10. Where were you, Anderson?
12: Steve was with me, sir.
9: I'm not asking you. Anderson, where were you?
12: With Cadet Didi, sir. Practicing close order drill.
9: Close order drill. Templer?
2: Stephen, you wrote to your mother about something happening today, something big. What was it?
12: I don't remember, sir.
2: Jimmy?
12: I don't remember either, sir. That is, I don't know anything about it.
2: You two say you were near Major Jackson's house at 10 last night. He was home? You're sure?
12: Yes, sir.
2: What do you think of Major Jackson, Stephen?
12: He's a great man. A very great man. He's a military genius. And someday you'll... He's a great man.
2: Someday I'll what?
12: Nothing, sir.
2: Jimmy?
13: Yes, sir?
2: Anything you want to tell us? This isn't just a military school problem you're playing at, you know. A man's been killed.
12: I don't know anything, sir.
2: All right, all right. Lieutenant?
9: All right, be the kids. But don't leave the grounds. If you do, we'll find you.
12: Yes, sir. Yes, sir.
2: Well?
9: I don't like it, Saint. These kids aren't like kids. They're yeses and noses. And they know something. And there's that screwy letter. Somebody sent it. And there's that feeling of something about to happen.
2: Yes, we're sitting on something, Lieutenant. Something so close we can't see it, or so strange we can't believe it.
9: We fired test shots out of all the cadet rifles, Saint. I'm going down to ballistics now to watch the results. What's good will do us. Here, care to come along?
2: Might as well. But this case doesn't rest on the deformities of a bullet, Thompson. It rests on the deformities of a human mind. And they are not so easily discovered.
9: Yeah. There's no test for that but time, Saint.
2: Yeah. Let's hope we have enough of it.

0: Simon. Oh, come in, come in.
1: Thank you, Vivian.
0: Oh, I'm so glad you came, Simon. Oh, don't get frightened. I'm glad you came because I've had to sit here all day taking a good look at myself. It's been too terrifying.
1: You haven't seen Stephen?
0: I phoned this morning, but he wouldn't let me come out. What did he say to you, Simon?
1: Yes, sir, no, sir. Made it a little difficult to tell what was on his mind.
0: Stephen has been unhappy. I'm responsible, no one else. Boys should have a home, father. I packed him off to a school I didn't know anything about because I was too busy to care for him. Busy with what? Trash.
1: Vivian.
0: And to top it all, I couldn't even keep my hot little hands off his instructor. Now Phil's dead. Poor Phil. Poor Stephen. Poor world.
1: Vivian, I wanted to see those letters from Stephen you spoke of. There may be a clue there.
0: I got another one today, Simon, written yesterday. Couldn't make much sense out of it.
1: What did it say?
0: Oh, a long, rambling thing about how the cadets of the Virginia Military Institute left their classes to march off to battle in the Civil War and turn the tide of battle for the South. Now, where does he get these things?
1: Come on, Vivian. Go on, what else did he say?
0: Oh, it was incoherent, almost. All about the corruption of our society, our enemies within, and how the country has been waiting for a strong man to show them the way. Who's been talking to him?
1: I should have known. Lost, rejected, confused boys looking for a father, a hero.
0: Simon!
1: No matter what he tells them, they'd follow. It doesn't have to make sense. It just has to be a plan and his assurance that it'll work. Come on.
0: Where, Simon?
1: To the school. And I only hope we'll be on time. We've got to be on time.
2: Simon.
0: Oh. Hello, Anne.
2: Hello, Mrs. Anderson.
1: Where are the boys, Anne?
2: They're all on the parade grounds with full packs and equipment and rifles. There's a special inspection.
1: Yes, very special. Anne, would you please phone the police?
2: The police?
1: Yes, and wait here for them.
2: Simon.
1: Vivian, I need you, but it might be dangerous.
0: I don't care.
1: All right, come on.

0: Don't let them see you any sooner than you have to.
1: Red Sergeant Anderson, report.
2: I've read the town for it, sir.
1: Well, then, this is it. D-Day, you all have your orders. We're small in numbers, but our purpose is great. The country will rally to our moral leadership, I promise you. We march first on the telegraph office. Tell our friends, the hour has struck.
0: Our goal is more important than any
1: who might stand in our way.
0: Major Jackson.
1: Oh, you come back. Are you here to join us?
0: Not quite, Major. Will you dismiss your company?
1: Dismiss them? Why?
0: I must have a talk with you.
1: No, I can't talk to you now. Don't you see there isn't time? I've trained these boys for months. They're magnificent because of me, do you understand? Because of me. I know what you're thinking, but I'm mad, huh? That's what Carruthers thought.
0: So you had to kill him?
1: Well, he threatened to expose our plans to the enemy, and I had to take measures. You don't think I'd let someone interfere with the dream of my life?
0: The dream is over, Major.
1: Oh, no. I've got troops. I've got an army.
0: You have no troops. These are boys.
1: The Army of Northern Virginia was made up of boys like these. And they lift the best that Grant could throw.
0: Open your eyes, Major. This isn't 1861. This is 1951.
1: Exactly, sir. And the times are ripe for a man on horseback. Positive leadership. Man action.
0: This country doesn't need a man on horseback. Fall out, boys.
1: Hand fast in the ramps. Discipline. That's what I've been building. Discipline. There are 30 rifles trained on you. Now stand aside.
0: Come out here, Vivian. Call Stevens.
3: Stevens!
1: Hey, vice man, Laura!
3: Stevens, come
1: here. Don't you all! Don't listen to either of the men. Listen to me. I promise you that we'll succeed. This country is waiting for you. Don't listen to anybody else. They'll tell you lies about me.
0: Look at him, boys. See him for what he is. No hero, a dangerous fanatic. A man with a sick mind. Put down your gun.
1: All right! I've been too patient with you. I'm ordering my troops to fire. This is what comes of vacillation. Ready! Fire!
0: They aren't going to fire, Major. Take the boys back to the barracks, Jimmy.
4: Yes, sir, Mr. Tupper.
3: No!
4: Mr. Tupper, we weren't really going to follow them.
3: No!
4: We wouldn't have shot anybody, really. I don't know what got into us.
0: The times we live in, Jimmy. Wilder schemes have been believed in by older and wiser people. Come along, Major.
5: Taps. But I almost made it. Didn't I?
0: I guess we'll never really know.

0: You have been listening to another transcribed adventure of The Saint, the Robin Hood of modern crime. And now, here is our star, Tom Conway.
1: Ladies and gentlemen, may I have your attention for a very important minute? I say it's important because during that minute, someone somewhere is going to be injured in an automobile accident. Unbelievable as it seems, American traffic accidents exact a toll of more than one casualty every minute. Last year, 32,000 were killed. 1 million were injured. And in almost every single case, it was discovered that one or more violations of the traffic law were involved. That's the fact I want you to remember. The fact that a moment's carelessness, a moment's flaunting of the law might bring tragedy to you. So many of us believe that traffic accidents always happen to somebody else. Last year's victims thought that way, and so did today. Tomorrow, perhaps, there will be no victims, if only we can realize that traffic accidents are a threat to every one of us. So, obey the laws of the road. Whether you're a driver or a pedestrian, guard against the dangers of speed, drink, and carelessness. Remember that it can happen to you, and be careful. The care you take may save a life, and that life may be your own. This is Tom Conway inviting you to join us again next week at the same time for another exciting adventure.

Tonight's script of The Saint was written by Dick Powell. Our cast tonight included Michael Ann Barrett as Anne and Betty Lou Gerson as Vivian. The Major was played by John Brown. Herb Ellis played Bill Carruthers, Edmund MacDonald, Lieutenant Thompson. Stephen and Jimmy were Tommy Cook and Bobby Ellis. The Saint, based on characters created by Leslie Charteris, is a James L. Safier production and is directed by Helen Mack. Tom Conway is soon to be seen in the Warner Brothers production of Gold Diggers in Las Vegas. All you Saint fans will be glad to know that the Saint comic books are on sale at all newsstands. Your announcer, Eddie King.

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6: All aboard for the transcribed premiere production, The Cruise of the Paul Parrot. That thrilling story of whaling days and adventure among savages on a strange island. After capturing our young friends from the good ship Paul Parrot, Johnny Robbins and Sue Grange, along with Captain Dalton and old Pegleg Dickon, Misto, the magician who heads the band of savages on the island, just off the Atlantic coast of Brazil, impressed the savages with his power by performing the trick of changing animal and human in their respective cages, in which he used his black leopard and Annabelle Wilson, who was cast away on the island with our friends from the Paul Parrot. In the nick of time, old Paul Parrot himself has led the crew of the Paul Parrot to the rescue, and open warfare ensues. While the battle is at its height, Misto and Briney, the hook-handed first mate of the privateers, make for the privateer's camp on the other side of the island. Knowing that Briney has the diamonds, which he pillaged from the good ship Paul Parrot, Johnny and Sue also head out for the privateer's camp in an effort to recover the diamonds. It is night now, and Johnny and Sue are in the jungle. They stand horror-stricken, gazing at two flaming eyes coming toward them.
7: Oh, Johnny, it can't be Mr. Black Leopard.
8: No, the black leopard was inside the magician's cage when we left.
7: Listen. Johnny, that doesn't sound like the black leopard to me.
8: I can see it now. It's not black at all.
7: You're right, Johnny. What will we do? What is it?
8: I know what that is. In these parts, like in South America, it's called a jaguar.
7: Now I can see it plain. And look, Johnny, it's limping.
8: It sure is. It's carrying its left front paw in the air.
7: Johnny, it doesn't seem to be wild. Look how it stands before us. It seems as though it's trying to tell us something.
8: You're right, Sue. It's a big thorn in his foot. That's what he's trying to tell us.
7: He can't get it out. If we could only do something to help him.
8: We can do something to help him. I'm going to get that thorn out of his foot.
7: Oh, Johnny, it's too dangerous.
8: I'll take that chance.
7: Johnny, be careful.
8: I will. I'll have to take this kind of easy so I won't be afraid. Nice boy. Take it easy. Maybe if I pat his neck, he'll see what I want to help him. There, that's a nice boy. He seems to like that.
7: Oh, Johnny, do be careful.
8: It's all right, Sue. Come over here.
7: Do you think it'll be safe?
8: Sure, the jaguar's all right. He knows we're going to help him now. You keep patting his neck, and I'll see what I can do about his foot. There, that's a nice boy. Yes, sir, it's a big thorn stuck in the bottom of his foot. If I can get hold of it, I may be able to pull it out. There, I think I can get it now. Easy now. There, it's out.
7: Look, he's licking his foot where you pulled out the thorn.
8: Look at the way he's licking my hand.
7: He's thanking you, Johnny. Why, he's as tame as a kitten.
8: Don't fool yourself. He's not as tame as a kitten. But even animals are thankful when someone does something to help them.
7: Now maybe he'll go away and leave us.
8: It doesn't look as though he wanted to go away.
7: Well, Johnny, we can't stand here. Remember, we started to go to the other side of the island, to the privateer's camp.
8: That's right, Sue. We've got to find out where Miss Doe and Briney went. Come on, let's get going.
7: Goodbye, Jaguar, old fella. We hope your foot feels better.
8: Hey, it's following us.
7: Yes, sir, it wants to go with us.
8: Gosh, I guess we can't stop him if he wants to follow us.
7: You know, Johnny, come to think of it, I haven't heard any shots lately. The noise back at Misto's camp just seemed to quiet down all of a sudden.
9: Blast, Mr. Grange, we've routed those devils for fair. Blow me down, we'll not be bothered with them for a while.
10: It looks like we got here just in time, Captain Dalton.
9: Aye, thanks to you and Paul Parrott. We wondered where he'd gone to, but how in the world did Paul lead you to the camp, Mr. Graves?
10: Well, sir, back at our camp on the beach, I had organized what was left of the crew, and we were about ready to start looking for you when Paul Parrott came fluttering back into camp, squawking, "Blarsted pirates! Blarsted pirates!" And I immediately realized that something had happened. So we all followed Paul Parrott back here, and you know the rest.
9: He's a smart bird for fair.
11: Smooth sailing! Smooth sailing!
12: I hope you're right, pal. We've had enough rough days for fair. It's about time we saw smooth sailing, and you may lay to that.
10: Captain Dalton, where's that leopard?
9: Don't worry about the leopard, Mr. Grange. It's in that cage over there. Oh, blow me down. I almost forgot. Annabelle Wilson's in the other cage. We'd better get her out.
10: And where are Sue and Johnny?
9: We don't have to worry about them right now. I'm sure they're safe.
12: Blow me down, I hope so. I saw them heading for the jungle when the fighting began.
9: Now that the fighting's over, they'll be coming back.
10: I don't know. I don't feel so good about it. You know that cabin boy as well as I do, Captain Dalton, and he's not one to run out on a fight.
9: You're right there, sir. A braver lad never lived. But he most likely took Sue into the jungle so she wouldn't be injured. Now, if I can see how to get this cage opened, we'll get Annabelle Wilson out of here. It's Captain Dalton, Miss Wilson, and we've come to let you out of here.
13: Oh, Captain Dalton, I was so afraid something awful happened to you all. I saw the fighting when it began from the cage here, but after those campfires burned out, I didn't know whether you were successful in driving away those savages or not.
10: We drove them away all right, and we've most likely seen the last of them.
9: Well, just a minute, Miss Wilson. I'll have this cage open. There! You're free once again. And I'm thinking we'd all better stay together from now on.
13: Oh, thank you, Captain Dalton. It seems so safe when you're around.
9: Oh, blow me down, Miss Wilson. You're exaggerating. I'm only one of the crew, I am. And we'd have been lost for fair. But this time it was Paul Parrott himself who saved us.
12: Aye, the bloomin' bird led Mr. Grange and the rest of the crew right to where we were when we needed him most.
10: I can't help thinking about Sue and Johnny. Surely they should be back by now that the fighting's over.
9: Vast, they should be. I'm beginning to worry about them myself.
12: I'll go look for them, Captain Dalton. I'll find Johnny and Sue.
9: No, Dickon, as I said before, from now on we're all going to stay together. Blow me down, we're not going to be separated again, none of us.
10: I think you're right, Captain Dalton. And once we return to the Paul Parrott, we should try to put her in repair as soon as we can and float her off this beach to sail for home.
9: Aye, sir, that's exactly what we're going to do. Dickon, tell the rest of the crew to follow us.
12: Aye, sir. Avast me, hearties! Heave to! Make ready to follow the captain!
11: Aye, aye, sir. Keep to!
9: Now, listen, men. Men, first off, we've got to find Johnny and Sue Grange. They can't be far in the jungle. Once we find them, we'll make tracks for the good ship Paul Parrott and see about putting her in repair. I aim to set sail from this island as soon as we can. So, step lively, mate. All right, Mr. Grange, you and Miss Wilson stay with me. Dickon and the rest of the men will follow right behind us. It shouldn't take us long to find Sue and Johnny, but we can't waste any time.
7: It seems like we've walked for miles, Sue. We sure ought to be near the privateer's camp by now.
14: I hope so. I'm getting awfully tired.
7: And the Jaguar has stayed right behind us all this way.
14: Yes, we've certainly made a friend out of him.
7: Wait a minute, Sue. We must be getting close to the ocean again. I hear the sound of the surf.
14: Yes, we must be getting near the end of the jungle.
7: We are at the end of the jungle. I can see now. And look, there's a campfire down on the beach away.
14: I wonder if it's the privateer camp.
7: It must be, unless there's someone else on the island.
14: Well, there's only one way to find out. We'll get closer, and maybe we can make out who that man is by the fire.
7: If only this Jaguar wasn't with us. He's liable to give us away if we get too close.
14: That's right. If there was only some way we could keep him from following us.
7: If I could only make him understand. Jaggy, old fellow, you stay here like a good boy. Sue and I have some work to do.
14: I can't understand you.
7: You never can tell. Stay here now, Jackie. Come on, see. We'll see if he minds us.
14: He certainly is. He's standing there watching us.
7: All right. Let's hurry now and be awfully quiet.
14: Now I can see who it is, Johnny. This is the privateer's camp, all right. And that's that man, Misto, standing by the fire.
7: And he's talking to some of the crew from the privateer ship.
14: But I don't see that Briny with the hook hand anywhere.
7: Quiet, Sue. Maybe we can hear what he's saying.
15: Now, look here, men. We don't know what's happened to your Captain Cash, but I take it you'd like to get off this island.
16: Aye, blow me down, we would.
15: All right, then, listen to me. Your first mate, Briny, has taken some of the men and is circling the beach. We're going to take charge of the Paul Parrott. see if they can put her in repair. If we stick together, we can all leave this island, and Captain Dalton and his crew can remain here for all we care.
7: So that's what they're up to. They think they can take over the Paul Parrot, eh?
14: Oh, that's awful. And they'd leave us all here on the island.
7: Not if I can help it, they won't.
14: Look. Do you see what I see?
7: Where, Sue?
14: Coming up the beach. It's Misto's black leopard.
7: It is. How do you suppose he ever got out of that cage he was in?
14: I don't know, but he did somehow.
16: Scuttle my ship. What's this to coming up the beach?
15: Don't do anything to frighten him. He won't bother you. That is my black leopard. I expected him to show up about now. He can find me on any part of this island.
16: Low me down. A tame leopard?
15: Oh, no, not a tame leopard. Merely a trained leopard. And he is only vicious when I so will it. Blackie, where are you going? Well, that's funny. The leopard usually comes to me. There must be someone hiding nearby. But don't worry. If there's anyone spying on us, my black leopard will find him. Come, we'll follow him.
14: Oh, Johnny, did you hear what Misto said?
7: Yes. And that means they're coming up this way.
14: Oh, now what'll we do?
7: Well, I don't exactly know. If we run, they'll be sure to catch us. Look, Sue, the jaguar is coming this way, too.
14: Oh, go back, Jay. Go back.
7: No, it's all right, Sue. He's going right past us.
14: And now he's stopping in front of us. Do you know what, Johnny?
7: Yes, I'm thinking the same thing. We helped him once, and now he's going to help us.
14: That's right. Look how he stands there, motionless.
7: And the black leopard is coming straight this way.
14: Oh, Johnny. Johnny, he's going to protect us from that black leopard.
15: What's going on there?
16: It's another animal fighting with your black leopard.
14: Oh, Johnny. Johnny, this is awful. Oh, that poor jaguar.
7: Poor jaguar, nothing. He's got the black leopard down.
16: Hey, woman!
6: A friend in need is a friend indeed, and the jaguar is certainly proving to be a friend to Sue and Johnny. He's repaying them now for removing the thorn from his foot by protecting them from the black leopard. But what's going to happen next? Will Briney and his renegades be able to take charge of the good ship Paul Parrot? Will Captain Dalton and the rest of our friends find Johnny and Sue before Misto and his men can do them harm? The answers to these questions can be found only by listening to the next transcribed episode in The Cruise of the Paul Parrot. Be sure to be listening for it. And until then, this is your Paul Parrot announcer, Dave Ward, saying goodbye.
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0: 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The venture's been such a success, we find the great man and his nephew Leroy over there nailing more shelves on the living room wall to accommodate more hats.
1: Attaboy, Leroy. Hold the shelf steady.
2: Okay, Unc. Bet you can't drive the nail in with three licks.
1: I'll bet I can. One, two, three. Oh, hit the wrong nail.
3: Leroy, you and your ideas.
2: Sorry, Unc. You better give me the hammer before you hurt yourself.
1: I can drive a nail, Leroy. Besides, that last lick doesn't count. Stand back.
2: Okay.
3: Three.
2: Not bad, Unc.
1: Oop, knocked some plaster loose.
2: Gosh, what a chunk. I'll bet Mrs. Ransom wouldn't recognize her parlor.
1: Oh, well, it'll never show. After we hang one of Adeline's picture hats over the hole.
2: Good idea, Unc. I'm glad you asked me to help you this afternoon.
1: You are?
2: Of course, I am getting a little tired. Maybe I ought to go somewhere and relax.
1: Go somewhere and relax?
2: Yeah. Like in a 25-cent movie.
1: Yeah. We'll see, Leroy.
4: Well, look at the two little busy bees.
1: Hello, Adeline.
2: Hi, Miss Fairchild. I'm helping Unc.
4: And you're doing a good job, Leroy. But gracious, how did all those scratches get on the floor?
1: Scratches? Oh, well, I guess I did that moving the piano into the bedroom.
4: Throckmorton, the floor looks awful.
1: Now, Adeline, we'll have it refinished sometime out of the profits. Any checks come in the mail?
4: Well, I haven't looked yet, but we got a lot of letters.
1: We did?
2: Well, let's look, Unc. Maybe I should go to the movie out of the profits, too.
1: Yeah. Oh, yeah, some movies. Well, here's a quarter, Leroy. You've been a big help.
2: So have you. Thanks for the quarter. Goodbye, Miss Fairchild.
4: Goodbye, Leroy.
1: That boy. All he thinks about is money. Well, let's open the mail and see how many checks came in.
4: This must be the check from Mrs. Bullard.
1: Mrs. Bullard, uh-huh. Huh? After the way Mr. Bullard panned our hat shop, I didn't think she'd buy one.
4: Well, there it is. Isn't that pretty? $32.50.
1: By George, Adeline, this shop's a gold mine. Bullard may pan our hats, but we're panning the gold.
4: Oh, you.
1: Say, here's a scented envelope. Nice perfume. It smells like... It is. It's from Leela.
4: Cousin Leela? I didn't see that. I haven't heard from her in weeks.
1: Wonder what Leela has to say.
4: Throckmorton, if you'll notice the envelope, it's addressed to me.
1: It is? Oh, well, then you better read it. Hurry up.
4: What are you so excited about? It's only from my cousin.
1: Excited? Who's excited? What does she say?
4: Well, I'll read it out loud. Uh-huh. Dear cousin, now that the social season in Savannah is nearly over, I can't wait to get back to my charming little home in Summerfield.
1: Leela's coming back?
4: Sounds like it.
1: Does she say anything about us running a hat shop in her house?
4: Hat shop? Throckmorton, cousin Leela doesn't even know we have a hat shop.
1: Of course she... What?
4: Well, I've been so busy getting the shop started and all, it hasn't occurred to me to write to her about it.
1: Oh, my goodness, Adeline, we shouldn't have made all these changes without consulting Leela. You know how fussy she is about her house.
4: We haven't made so many changes, Throckmorton. All we've done is take down the drapes and store her parlor furniture in the basement.
1: Yeah, and paint the parlor chartreuse.
4: Yes, and of course we did put in a few counters and nail some shelves to the walls. You know, Throckmorton, she may be a little upset at that.
1: She may be. What else does Leela say?
4: Well, she says, I can't wait to get back. I can just picture my cozy little parlor.
1: What a picture.
4: And listen to this, Throckmorton. The thing I look forward to most of all is curling up with a good book on my favorite love seat.
1: Well, she'll have to go down to the basement for that. The books are down there, too.
4: Oh, dear. When Leela walks into her parlor, there goes our hat business. What do you think we should do, Throckmorton?
1: Well, perhaps one of us should write her and explain things. You, for instance.
4: Me? Why don't you write to her?
1: Me? I can't write. I hit my thumb. I know. I'll get Judge Hooker to write to her. This looks like a job for a lawyer. Hello, Judge.
5: Well, well, if it isn't our versatile water commissioner. What's on your brain today, water or hat?
1: All right, Hooker. Courthouse comedian.
5: What?
1: Judge, I want you to handle some confidential correspondence for me.
5: Confidential? Sit down, Gildy.
6: What is it?
1: Get your nose out of my face, Judge. You're not going to hear any scandal.
5: Oh? Well, what's on your mind?
1: I want you to write a letter to Leela Ransom for me.
5: You want me to write a letter to Leela?
1: That's right. It's so important to me, I want it phrased by a lawyer.
5: What's the matter, Gilday? Have you run out of ways to say I love you?
1: Horace, that's all over, and you know it. My past with Leela is just water under the bridge.
5: And stored in your reservoir of memories.
1: Oh, Ferb. This is no time to be poetic. Leela's coming back to town.
5: She is?
1: And she doesn't know her house is a hat shop now.
5: Well, Gilday, it looks like you have a little explaining to do.
1: I hate to bring this up, Judge, but you were the one who advised Adeline to go ahead with the hat shop in the first place. And you're also in charge of Leela's property. So the explaining is your job.
5: My job?
1: That's right. And I have a little suggestion.
5: You have?
1: You write to Leela and convince her that the hat shop is a good idea. That's all there is to it.
5: But, Gilday, you're putting me in the middle.
1: Well, you're an old goat. Let me see your butt your way out.

0: Well, somehow everything looks brighter today. Maybe because it's Sunday. Hi, George, when Leela gets the judge's letter, everything's going to be all right. You bet. I don't have a thing to worry about.
1: Hello, Unky.
2: Hi, Unky.
0: Well, hello, infants.
3: Unky, I saw Miss Fairchild in church this morning, and she told me Mrs. Ransom's coming back.
2: Yeah, what about that?
0: Well, what about it?
3: Well, she seemed afraid Mrs. Ransom might close the hat shop.
0: No, Marjorie, I had Judge Hooker write Leela a letter yesterday explaining the whole thing. There's nothing to worry about.
3: Well, I hope not. Remember, you promised me a new Easter suit out of the profits.
0: No, my dear, you'll get your new suit.
2: Hey, what about the new bike you promised me out of the Easter profits? I've been looking forward to Easter like it was Christmas.
0: I'm well aware of that, Leroy. You don't have to worry about a thing.
2: Yeah? But when Mrs. Ransom sees that hole you hammered in the wall, she'll close your shop and I won't get my bike.
0: No, Leroy.
2: A hole in her wall?
4: I'll say. And you should see the scratches on the floor where we moved the piano.
3: Unky, you scratched Mrs. Ransom's beautiful floor?
0: No, Marjorie.
3: Oh, now I know she'll close your hat shop.
0: Oh, my goodness.
2: Where are you going, Unky?
0: Out in the backyard where I can get away from you gloomy gusses. I don't want to hear any more about Leela closing the hat shop.
5: Oh, hello, Miss Gilfleet.
0: Hello, Bertie.
5: Mr. Gilfleet?
0: Yes?
5: Miss Fairchild was telling me you might have to close the hat shop.
0: Bertie, don't you start worrying, too.
5: But if you do have to shut down, what about that garbage disposal you promised my kitchen?
0: Bertie, if we shut down, there won't be any garbage. We won't be eating.
5: What?
0: I'm only kidding, Bertie. I'll still be the water commissioner. Now they got me worried again.

0: see. The judge sent the letter Saturday, airmail special delivery. And here it is Monday night. Yeah, Leela should have received it today. Wonder what she'll say. After all we've been to each other, she can't possibly object to me running a hat shop in her parlor. No. I know what she'll say. She'll be the same old Leela. Tender as a kitten.
1: Throckmorton. You just go right ahead and make all the money you want to in that cute little old hat shop.
0: I knew it.
1: After all we've meant to each other, you know I can't refuse the man I've been engaged to twice.
0: Yeah, good old Leela. She won't refuse me. I don't think. Still, that hot southern blood may boil when she hears about this. She's so emotional. She can get angry, though, if she happens to be in a bad mood when she reads that letter.
1: Throckmorton P. Gildersleeve. Close that hat shop, you carpet-bagging Yankee, you.
0: Oh? I was afraid of that. Doorbell. I'll get it, Bertie. I'm up.
2: Evening, Gilda.
0: Judge, come on in. Any news from Leela?
2: Now, Gildy, wait until I get my coat off.
0: Well, hurry up. Come on in the parlor. What did she say?
2: Just a moment while I get my file on the matter out of my briefcase.
0: Oh, I don't know why you bother to unzip that shabby old briefcase, Judge. Why don't you just pull the papers out through the holes?
2: Now, Gilda, here we are. Leela Ransom versus Fairchild and Gildersleeve.
0: Oop, has it come to that?
2: Now, don't get excited, Gildy. It's easier to file this way. A legal form...
0: Never mind, Judge. What did Leela say?
2: Well, first, I think I should read you the letter which I dispatched to her.
0: Oh, my goodness.
2: Well, I'm quite proud of it. I worked on it for 3 hours.
0: It'll take you that long to read it. Give it to me.
2: Very well.
0: See. My dear Mrs. Ransom. Well, nice diplomatic opening, Judge.
2: Thank you.
0: Very good. By George, you're a genius, Horace. You outdid yourself.
2: Wait until you come to the piece de resistance.
0: Oh? Not only has your parlor become a focal point for Summerfield Society, good point, Horace, excellent, but by reason of the fact that Mr. Gildersleeve and Miss Fairchild have refurbished both the exterior and interior of your home, the value of your property has been greatly enhanced. Yeah, Judge, I never would have thought of that angle. Very shrewd. Lawyers are all right. In fact, your whole letter is a masterpiece.
2: I thought so, too. That's why I can't understand this telegram I just received from Leela.
0: What?
2: Am arriving tomorrow to close that hat shop.

0: And that didn't work, Mr. Wall, so I says to him, Leroy, you eat them greens.
1: Did that work, Bertie?
0: Nope. Then I tried something else. I said, Leroy, honey, you eat those greens, honey.
1: That get any action?
0: No, sir.
1: Then what did you try?
0: Well, I just stopped saying anything. Instead of that, I put a nice big spoonful of melting parquet on those greens. Then you ought to see him eat, Mr. Wall.
1: Why, sure, parquet tastes so good. That's why, Bertie.
0: Yes, sir, Mr. Wall. Parquet tastes as good on greens as it does on biscuits or waffles. Whether you use it for bread or cooking or flavoring, parquet tastes like it should cost twice as much.
1: That's right, friends. And parquet has that light, delicious taste because it's prepared like a rare luxury food from the selected products of American farms. What's more, every nourishing pound is reinforced with 15,000 units of essential vitamin A. When you taste parquet, it's hard to believe that it costs only about half as much as the most expensive spreads. So, if you want to win your children over to certain vegetables that they may be a little balky about eating, or if you just want to make good food taste better, you try parquet. That's P-A-R-K-A-Y, parquet. The luxury spread made by Kraft. The margarine that tastes like it should cost twice as much. Now let's see how the great Gildersleeve's recovering since he got a shock from a wire.
0: Oop.
1: A Western Union wire saying, close that hat shop.
2: Well, if Leela's coming tonight, it's too late to get her house back in shape. I might as well face the facts. There goes my profitable little sideline. Think I'll stop in at Peavy's for a Coke. Hello, Peavy.
3: Yeah, hello, Mr. Gildersleeve. What can your friendly neighborhood druggist do for you?
2: Well, you can give me a Coke, Peavy.
3: Very well.
2: You put a lot of fizz in it. I need it.
3: That's all?
2: Yeah. A little upset. Got some bad news last night.
3: Oh?
2: Miss Fairchild and I have to close the hat shop.
3: You don't say.
2: Yeah. Leela Ransom is kicking us out of her house, bag and baggage.
3: Well, I'm sorry to hear that, Mr. Gildersleeve.
2: Peavy, I don't see how Leela could do a thing like that.
3: Well, sometimes women are hard to understand. And I say that with all due respect to Mrs. Peavy.
2: I had the judge write Leela a very diplomatic letter. A masterpiece. But she wouldn't listen to reason.
3: Well, if I want Mrs. Peavy to see things my way, I don't resort to reason.
2: Oh?
3: Heavens to Betsy, no.
2: Well, how do you get her to see things your way, Peavy?
3: Now, a person might not suspect it, Mr. Gildersleeve, but Mrs. Peavy is a sentimental soul.
2: She is?
3: So I just sit down with her and recall our halcyon days together.
2: Your halcyon days?
3: How we first met at that Sunday school picnic, or the time I snitched that hydrangea out of the botanical gardens for her.
2: Oh? Does that work, Peavy?
3: I'm here to tell you. Before you know it, Mr. Gildersleeve, she's letting me smoke in the house again.
2: Yeah, well... Peavy, you've given me a great idea. Leela's coming back tonight, and it may take a little hard work, but I'm going to sit down and do the very same thing with her.
3: Would you call that hard work?
2: What? Peavy, you're an old rascal.
3: Well, I think... Well, maybe I am.
2: Goodbye, you old rascal.

0: Adeline, I don't know why I didn't think of having this little private talk with Leela before. It's the only way to save the hat shop. Have a man-to-man talk with her.
1: Man-to-woman, you mean?
0: What?
1: Throckmorton, I know you and Cousin Leela, and I don't think this is a good idea. I'm going to the train with you.
0: No, Adeline, you better let me handle this alone. I'll take Leela right from the train to my house.
1: Why, your house?
0: Well, so she won't see all the changes we made and get excited.
1: Oh.
0: We'll have a quiet little talk, and before you know it, she'll be letting me smoke in the house again. I mean, Peavy, I mean, I'll have her on our side.
1: Well...
0: Sure, and I'll call you right after I've paved the way.
1: Well, just be sure you pave the way to our hat shop and not back to your romance with Leela.
0: Adeline, you've got to trust your partner.
1: Well, I do trust you with the money, but I don't trust you with Leela.
0: Oh, my goodness. Believe me, this is strictly business. Well, I will say, Bertie, you've done a nice job fixing up the parlor.
2: Thank you, Mr. Gildersleeve. You really think Miss Ransom's going to close the hat shop when she comes?
0: Well, I think she might change her mind when we sit down and talk it over tonight.
2: Yes. Want me to move the couch closer to the fire?
0: The couch? Now, Bertie, this meeting is strictly business.
2: Yes, sir. Where do you want me to put this dozen red roses?
0: Roses? Well, you might put those on the piano. Don't move the sheet music I laid out. If she's hard to convince, I may have to sing to her.
2: Singing to Mrs. Ransom. Sure sounds like old times.
0: Yeah, now, Bertie, this is the only way to save the hat shop.
2: Yes, sir.
0: Nothing personal about this meeting between Mrs. Ransom and me at all. It's hard-headed business.
2: Yes, sir. You want me to burn a little of that business-type incense in you?
0: Incense? Well, you might burn a little while I go to the train. I don't want to be too hard-headed about this meeting.
2: Yes, sir.

0: Wonder where she is. Don't see her getting off the train. Say, maybe Leela's changed her mind. Women do change their minds. Wouldn't it be wonderful if she didn't come?
1: Well, Throckmorton. Are you the welcoming committee?
0: Leela, for a minute I thought you weren't coming.
1: Disappointed because I did, Throckmorton?
0: Oh, no.
1: Why isn't Cousin Avalon here?
0: Well,
1: And my lawyer.
0: Lawyer? Well, I told Adeline and the judge I'd like to meet you alone, Leela, because you and I are such dear old friends. Oh, almost forgot. Here's a little kiss from the welcoming committee.
1: Now, just a minute, Throckmorton.
0: What?
1: If you think I came all the way from Savannah just to stand here with you and smooch on the depot platform, you've got another thing coming.
0: But, Leela...
1: Grab my bags and take me home. I want to see what's been going on in my house.
0: Oh?

0: Well, here we are at home, Leela.
1: Well, aren't you going to take me on to my house, Throckmorton?
0: Well, I thought we'd stop and talk here at my place first.
1: But, Throckmorton, I want to see my Paula.
0: I doubt that. Hey, come on, Leela, hop out. I have a little welcome prepared from a little old girlfriend.
1: Well, stop pulling me.
0: Oh, sorry, Leela.
1: Is that a neon sign I see in my window?
0: Plenty of time to discuss those things, Leela. Right now, you need some hot chocolate. Great after a train trip. Come on in, for old time's sake.
1: Well, I might run in for a minute.
0: Sure. Old friends like us can take a few minutes to recall our halcyon days.
1: What?
0: Here. Let me help you out of your coat.
1: Oh, thank you.
0: Haven't done this in a long time.
1: Gracious, what beautiful roses on the piano.
0: Glad you liked them. They're for you, Leela.
1: For me? Oh, Throckmorton, you shouldn't have.
0: Oh, yes, I should. Sit down, Leela. By George, you look wonderful. Pretty as a picture.
1: Oh, you really like me in this little old dress?
0: Do I?
2: Excuse me, folks.
0: Oh, come on in, Bertie. Mrs. Ransom's here.
1: Well, Bertie, it's nice to see you.
2: Nice to see you, Miss Ransom. Welcome home. Where do you want the hot chocolate, Miss Gilsey?
0: Here on the coffee table, Bertie, and thank you very much.
2: Yes, sir. How's everything in Savannah, Miss Ransom?
1: Just fine, Bertie.
2: That's good. And how you been?
1: Just grand.
0: That'll be all, Bertie. Thank you.
2: Yes, sir.
1: Have a nice trip out. Oh, very pleasant. Thank you, Bertie.
2: Bet you surprised to see all the snow, wasn't you?
0: Bertie.
2: Oh, yes. You got business to talk about.
1: What does Bertie mean by business, Throckmorton?
0: Business? I haven't the slightest idea.
1: Throckmorton, I smell a rat.
0: Must be that incense. I mean, by George, Leela, it's wonderful to have you back. Remember the fun we used to have together?
1: Well,
0: picnicking, going to the movies, holding hands in the balcony.
1: That was a long time ago. Sounds awfully childish now.
0: Oh, I don't know. Remember the time we were going home from the sleigh ride and your little pink ears got cold? And we put our heads together and made one pair of earmuffs do for two? Nothing childish about that, Leela. And we shouldn't forget those things.
1: Now, Throckmorton, what's past is past. That's all water under the bridge.
0: Well, it may be, but it's stored in my reservoir of memories.
1: Well, Throckmorton, I didn't think those things meant so much to you.
0: Oh, yes, they do. I never forget a friend. And I don't expect her to forget me either.
1: Throckmorton, are you trying to sweet-talk me because of that hat shot?
0: Me? No. Not doing so well, better put on the pressure. Leela, how'd you like to have me sing?
1: Oh, now, Throckmorton.
0: Come on over to the piano and play for me.
1: Well, just once, and then I'll have to go next door.
0: All right. And I just happen to have some music laid out here.
1: Oh, Throckmorton, you mean you can sing I'd Like to Get You on a Slow Boat to China?
0: I sure would. I mean, I sure can.
1: I hope I can play.
0: Oh, sure. Beautiful touch, Leela.
1: Oh, you flatter.

0: voice has always thrilled me. Throckmorton.
1: Yes, Leela.
0: You've been mighty big about all this. Oh, now, being so nice to me, having flowers for me and all. Knowing all the time I came up here to close that hat shop you and Cousin Adeline started.
1: Well, I'd do anything for a friend.
0: I believe you would. So do you know what I think you deserve?
1: What, Leela?
0: I think you deserve that kiss.
1: But, Leela... You know what, Leela?
0: What?
1: I think you deserve one, too. In fact, I think you deserve another one.
0: Throckmorton P. Gildersleeve.
1: Who said that? Oh, Adeline.
0: Oh, my gracious. So this is the way you're saving the hat shop.
1: The hat shop? Oh, yes. By the way, Leela.
0: Saving the hat shop. So that's what you're up to. Now I know I'm going to close that place.
1: But Leela.
0: Don't you Leela me, you two-time and depot Johnny.
1: Oh, Adeline, partner, say something.
2: Don't partner me. We just dissolved. And as for you, Cousin Leela.
0: Now, just a minute, Cousin Adeline.
1: Madam, girls.

0: A lot of people are firm believers in eating pancakes triple-decker style. 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
1: Judge, guess what happened? I thought I was going to lose all the money I had in the hat business, but here's Leela's check for $200.
2: Oh?
1: Yep. I talked her into buying my share.
2: You don't say.
1: Yeah. Takes a pretty smart man to get his money out of a business that's being closed.
2: Well, Gildy, after talking with Leela, I discovered that she didn't come up here to close the hat shop.
1: She didn't?
2: No. When she heard how successful the shop was, she just threatened to close it so she could buy you out cheap.
3: What?
1: A man has no business in ladies' hats anyway. Good night, folks, from your water commissioner.
0: The Great Gildersleeve is played by Harold Perry. Adeline by Miss Una Merkel and Leela by Shirley Mitchell. The show was written by John Elliott and Andy White with music by Jack Meekin. 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
7: I'm the Comic Weekly Man, the jolly Comic Weekly Man, and I'm here to read the funnies to you happy boys and honeys. 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Hello, hello, hello.
8: Hello, hello, hello.
7: Well, little Miss Honey, how are you today?
8: Oh, I'm just fine. I had a wonderful Halloween, did you?
7: Oh, yes, I had a wonderful Halloween. Were you scared?
8: No, were you?
7: Only when I fell out of the tree.
8: What tree?
7: Oh, a witch came along and picked me up and took me along on her broom and set me in the top of a tree. And I fell out of the tree.
8: Oh, that's not true.
7: Yes, it is.
8: No, it is not, because there are no witches.
7: I give up. There's no use trying to fool you. You're right. There are no witches and there are no ghosts. They're just funny old pumpkin heads that make funny faces when you put candles in them.
8: Yes, but it's lots of fun.
7: It certainly is.
8: And so are the funnies. Will you read them to me?
7: Puck the Comic Weekly?
8: Yes.
7: Very well, I will in just a moment. But before I do, let's listen to this nice man. Now, here we go with Puck the Comic Weekly. And on the first page, Hop Along Cassidy.
8: Magic words for the music, please.
7: Very well, my lady. Sticks, guns blazing as he thunders along. Give us music for Hop Along. Hoppy, with the cavalry, was taking Black John, the vicious mountaineer, back to Denver to stand trial when they were attacked by Indians. They made their way to the stage station, and there are putting up a defense within the cabin. They know such a small group can't get through the hill safely, so Hoppy has slipped away to bring help. As the major looks out the window, first picture, he says,
9: The massacred defenders we found at this stage station are bitter evidence that Chief Iron Claw's renegades are staked out on these hills.
7: California says,
3: Well, I hope Hoppy shows up with help soon.
10: Last picture, top row. Black John says to the major,
11: "Hey, how about freeing my hands and allowing me to smoke? I'm not fool enough to attempt a break with engines around."
3: "Oh, I suppose not. But don't light the match near a window. It'll give away our presence."
10: Black John's hands are freed. First picture, next row. Black John lights a cigarette. Leans against a wall beneath the window. The troopers turn their back on him. After a few puffs, Black John watches his chance. When no one is watching, last picture, second row, he flips a cigarette out the window into a stack of dry hay, which instantly catches on fire. From a distant hilltop, first picture, bottom row, an Indian scout sights the beacon light burning outside the cabin. He mounts his horse and rides swiftly to the Indian camp, a short distance away in the valley, where he spreads the news. Last picture, warriors mounted on their ponies ride into the clearing around the cabin toward the troopers who are trying to beat out the fire outside their cabin.
8: Oh, if they don't get the fire out, that cabin might catch fire and burn down.
10: Yes, it might.
8: And also, the Indians can shoot the troopers who are in the light of the campfire.
10: Yes, that's a possibility, too.
8: My, I wonder where Hoppy is, whether he's safe or not.
10: Well, we'll have to find that out next week. Now?
8: Oh, let's go over the page, and I'll bet you that we'll find Prince Valiant there on page 3.
10: Why, look, here he is on page 3.
8: See? And remember that Prince Valiant has come back home after being away for over a year, and he found that his wife, Alita, had 2 twin babies, brand new ones.
10: That's right. And little Prince Arn was very sad because no one paid any attention to him.
8: But remember, I said that just as soon as Val saw Prince Arn, who was his little boy, that Val would be nice to him. And it happened just like I said, you remember?
10: Yes, I remember. Val gave Prince Arn a helmet that fell down over his ears, a shield and a sword, and Arn looks just like a little knight.
8: Yes. I wonder what's going to happen next.
10: Well, let's read now and find out. See, here we go with Prince Valiant in the days of King Arthur. Hecate, Breckett, Grey Malkin, and Quince. Music romantic for a fair, fair prince. Little Arn feels like a man in his new helmet and shield and sword. And today he follows wherever his daddy, Prince Valiant, goes. He goes with Val out into the barn to inspect the horses. And little Prince Arn, still wearing his helmet, decides to pick out a horse for himself, for someday he's going to be a knight. And he walks right under the hind legs of a horse, not knowing that horses sometimes kick even little boys. Second picture, Val reaches down with a horrified look and grabs little Arn out of harm's way. Last picture, top row, they go out of the castle to the river to see if the salmon are running. This is the first time that Prince Arn has been out of the castle. And as he crosses the moat, he bends way over to look below into the river and nearly topples into the moat. As they near the river, he sees hundreds of flowers in the field. Little Prince Arn, carrying a sword and shield, pretends that the flowers are a horde of Danes with golden helmets. And brandishing his sword, he cuts a path through the flowers, thinking to himself that he is slaying hundreds and hundreds of enemy soldiers. When they reach the river, his shield slips off his arm and clatters down the cliff. So little Arn climbs down the cliff to get it. By now, Prince Val is nowhere in sight. Some people across the river see the tiny boy climbing down the steep cliff and wave to him to stay where he is for fear he'll be killed. But little Arn can't hear them because of the roaring river waters. He finds his shield and climbs back up. And then he starts for home. Last picture, second row. But now he finds himself in grass taller than his head. And he can't see where he's going. The castle wasn't where he left it. But he can hear people in the distance calling his name. Time passes, and poor little Arn becomes hungry. First picture, bottom row, he meets a wolf that looks hungry too. The wolf growls. Little Arn stands still, sword in hand, facing this terrible enemy. Suddenly there's a shout and a clatter of hoofs. A spear hurtles over Arn's shoulder, and the wolf falls dead. The horse stops, and Prince Val leans down and picks up Arn in his arms and holds him tight with a look of relief on his face as he gallops home again. last picture, little Prince Arm is home, once again, safe in his mother's arms where no harm can touch him. And so ends little Prince Arm's first day roaming in the wide, wide world. He is learning that at his age, home is the safest place to be. And he's happy to know that his mother pays attention to him once again.
8: Oh, no wonder she pays attention to him. After all, they thought he was lost, didn't they?
10: Yeah, so did everyone.
8: Well, it was certainly lucky that Prince Val found him before that wolf went after him.
10: I should say so. Maybe next time, little Arn won't go wandering around without his daddy.
8: Well, I certainly hope not, because I was scared.
10: So was I. Now, how would you like to see what Flash Gordon is doing?
8: Oh, I'd just love to. Because you remember last week, Flash Gordon landed on Mars and he was made a prisoner.
10: Yes, and he was taken to meet the Queen. Menta, her name is.
8: And she told Flash to turn over his weapons. I wonder if he will.
10: Well, let's read now and find out what happens next in Flash's meeting with Menta, Queen of Mars. Here we go with Flash Gordon. Rig-a-dig-a-doon-doon, Sask-a-matash. Let's have music for Heroic Flash. Flash has come to Mars on a mission of peace, and he tells this to Menta, Queen of Mars. She asks Val to turn over his weapons. He thinks quickly of the ray guns that they carry. Reading Flash's mind, Menta tells him she knows he carries guns. He has no choice but to obey. While Menta's guards cover him with their freeze guns, Flash tells her their mission is one of peace. The wily queen seems to accept Flash's explanation and orders a banquet for the visitors. And last picture top row, as they partake of the luscious Martian food, Menta questions Flash about the Earth's science and weapons. Suddenly, Flash notices an odd machine beside him. He picks it up and realizes it is a thought wave recorder, a machine that records every thought he has in his mind. Enraged that Flash sees through her plan to gain more information than he's willing to give, the Queen orders that the Earth people be seized as slaves. First picture bottom row, the guards step toward him. Flash snatches a knife from Menta's belt and holds it against her, saying, "One move and you die with us." Menta holds up her hand, and the guards stop. She pretends her threat was a royal whim, telling him he's much too brave to be a slave. And she tells him that they should be friends. Then, turning to an attendant, Menta tells him to see that their guests have the best quarters in the palace. As the guards stand aside to take Flash to his room, Flash turns to Dale and whispers to her, "Be on guard." Flash and Dale retire. They go to sleep. But last picture, in the small hours of the night, a Martian slips into Flash's room and attempts to fasten a strange helmet on the sleeping Earthman's head. Once on, the helmet will bind its wearer to slavery. But at the touch of metal, Flash awakens and springs into action.
8: Flash will knock him out and we'll be safe.
10: I wonder, too.
8: And I wonder whether they'll try to put that helmet on Dale.
10: Well, I hope not, because that would make her a slave and she'd tell Menta everything she wants to know about the Earth people's plans.
8: Oh, this is a very exciting adventure because of those strange instruments they're using. Just think, recording anything that they even think.
10: Yes. Well, we'll find out more about this next week.
8: Oh, now it's time for Dagwood and Bundy, and here they are on the first page of the second section.
10: Well, since you have that all spread out, we won't waste another second. Here we go with Dagwood and Blondie. Ramafoo, ramafum, zim, zim, zombie. Conjure me music for Dagwood and Blondie. Blondie goes into Dagwood's office and tells him,
8: "Come, dear, quick. Over to the millinery shop and see the hat I picked out."
10: Dagwood replies, "Well, we're awfully busy." Second picture, Blondie grasps Dagwood by the arm and pulls him to the door, saying to Mr. Dithers,
8: "He'll just be gone a minute, Mr. Dithers."
10: And Dithers replies,
12: "Well, hurry up. We gotta get these contracts finished today."
10: Last picture top row, Blondie drags Dagwood into the millinery shop. The sales lady apologizes.
13: "Oh, I'm sorry, Mrs. Bumstead, but another lady bought the hat you like just after you left the shop."
10: Dagwood says, first picture, next row,
13: "Too bad, dear. Well, now we got to get right back to the office."
8: "Nonsense. We women don't give up that easily when we find a hat we like."
10: And she pushes Dagwood into a chair.
8: "Very often, women return the hats they buy. So you wait here while I continue my shopping and tell me if she brings it back."
13: "Yeah, but I've got to get back to the office."
10: But Blondie pays no attention to him, pushes him back, and goes out the door. Last picture, second row. Blondie sticks her head into Mr. Dither's office.
8: Mr. Dither, Dagwood will be at the millinery shop a while. Why don't you go over there with him and finish those contracts?
10: Dither's answers gruffly.
12: Well, I guess I'll have to.
10: First picture, third row. Dagwood and Dithers are in the millinery shop, busily doing their work. When all of a sudden, a lady comes in and hands the sales lady a hat box, saying,
13: I want to return this hat. I decided I don't like it after all.
10: Whereupon Dithers dashes out the door, saying,
12: And now we got to find Blondie and tell her.
10: Dagwood yells,
13: Yeah, you look in Dribble's department store, and I'll look in Snorkel's.
10: And away they go down the street looking for Blondie. Last picture, third row, Dagwood finds Blondie in the department store.
13: Hey, Blondie, come on back to the hat shop. The lady returned the hat you're in love with.
10: Blondie answers.
8: Oh, goody.
10: And they dash back to the millinery shop. First picture, bottom row, as Blondie tries the hat on, Dagwood says,
13: Well, now we got to get back to the office. The hat's beautiful.
10: Dithers adds,
12: Yeah, gorgeous.
10: And suddenly, tears come out of Blondie's eyes as she looks at herself in the mirror. And she mourns,
8: It's not beautiful. And it's not gorgeous.
10: And she takes the hat off.
8: I decided I don't like it after all. And I'm not going to take it.
10: Dithers and Dagwood collapse against each other. And last picture, they head back to the office, all worn out. And Blondie calls after them.
8: I'll shop around some more. And when I find another hat I like, I'll come up to your office and get you.
10: Well, now, isn't that just like a woman?
8: Well, it may be just like a woman, but it's very funny to me.
10: Oh, yes, it is very funny, isn't it?
8: Yes, and that's what the funny papers are supposed to be, funny.
10: Well, we won't get into a discussion about women, then, as long as you think that this is funny.
8: I think that's a very good idea.
10: So do I.
8: Oh, look, here's Roy Rogers, right underneath Dagwood and Blondie. Read that, please, because there's some things I want to know.
10: Very well, I'll read that in just a minute. But first, here's that nice man with something interesting to say. Now, here we go again with Puck the Comic Weekly. And at the bottom of page one of the second section, Roy Rogers.
8: Magic words for the music, please.
10: Very well, my lady. Hi-yip-hi-yo. Now, here we go with Roy and Trigger. Hi-yip-hi-yo. Norton, leader of the Cattlemen's Council, is convinced that a man named Blot Kramer has been rustling cattle. The council has decided to take the law into their own hands, and they've run Blot Kramer out of town and taken over his ranch. Roy Rogers, who joined up with his friend, Deputy Jack Spratt, had been investigating to find out what Norton has against Blot Kramer. They've ridden to Blot Kramer's ranch, which is guarded by one of Norton's guards. Roy slipped up behind the guard and dropped a rope over him. Just then, a man looking like an old desert rat shot the guard and galloped away. And Norton and Carp Mallory, one of the cattlemen, ride up to find Roy and Jack Spratt with a dead guard. Jack Spratt explains to Mr. Norton.
14: Somebody plugged the guard just as Roy dabbed a loop on him from above, Mr. Norton. We didn't see who fired the shot.
10: Norton, drawing his gun, replies sternly.
14: Trespassing on private property plus a dead guard adds up to murder in my book, Spratt. I'm turning you and Rogers in.
10: Roy, who is above on the rock, begins to slide down the rope, while Norton, astride his horse beneath him, holds a gun on him. Just as Roy reaches a point where he is even with Norton, he suddenly kicks his feet out, knocking Norton off his horse onto Mallory. And before you can say Jack Spratt, Jack and Roy are galloping off, first picture bottom row, leaving the stunned Norton and Mallory behind. Jack Spratt says,
14: Follow me, Roy! Kramer Spratt takes up most of this canyon. I know every inch of it.
15: Yeah, and I've got a hunch that Norton does too, Jack. It must be valuable, or else Norton wouldn't have had his cattleman's consul grab it after they ran Kramer out.
11: You all right, boss?
10: Norton replies,
14: Get for horses. You've got to catch Rogers and Spratt before they find out Blot Kramer shot my guard and is prowling around here disguised as a desert rat.
10: Jack Spratt leads Roy to a little clearing where they see a cabin. As they dismount, Jack says, third picture bottom row,
14: That's the south line stack of Kramer's ranch, boy. Before they ran him out, used to be well stocked with grub.
10: Now look, forget the food for a while, will you? Be quiet. I think I saw something move inside. They move slowly toward the cabin. Suddenly, last picture, the ground opens up beneath their feet.
15: Hey, hey!
10: And they fall into a pit. while inside the cabin, the old desert rat, rifle in hand, watches from behind a curtain.
8: Ooh, this is getting more and more mysterious all the time. But if that's Black Kramer, well, that's the same man who saved Roy and Jack Spratt from the cattleman.
10: That's right.
8: Well, I wonder if he'll be nice to them again.
10: Well, that's something we'll have to wait until next week to find out.
8: Wait, wait, wait. Always wait.
10: Yes, but the waiting's always rewarded by something good, you know. And I think we'll find something good if we turn over the page.
8: Oh, yes, indeed. Because look, there on page 3, there's Alice in Wonderland. And do you remember last week she went through the woods and came to the March Hare's garden?
10: Yes, even though she'd been warned not to go there.
8: And she saw a pretty little house and Japanese lanterns on the trees. I wonder what she'll find there.
10: Well, here we go with Alice in Wonderland. Say the magic words with me.
8: Now
10: for a story that gets curiouser and curiouser. Alice in Wonderland. So music, sir. Music, sir. Standing off in the trees, Alice sees in the March Hare's garden, under the lanterns in the trees, a table set for a banquet. And she hears the March Hare and the Mad Hatter singing. Alice slowly advances into the garden and finds the Mad Hatter and the March Hare having a mad tea party. Second picture, Alice quietly slips into a chair at the table. When the Mad Hatter and the March Hare see her, they stop singing abruptly. Alice tells them that she did enjoy their singing. At once, the Mad Hatter says,
16: "Well, well, well, what a delightful child."
10: And the March Hare exclaims,
17: "We never get compliments."
10: At once, it is obvious that the Mad Hatter and the March Hare are mad about Alice. Last picture, top row, the Mad Hatter tells her,
16: "Now you must have a cup of tea."
10: And the March Hare holds a cup split in two and says,
17: "Just half a cup, please."
10: First picture, bottom row, as the Mad Hatter pours himself a cup of tea, Alice tells him she hopes she hasn't interrupted their birthday party. The March Hare exclaims,
16: "Birthday party?"
10: And the Mad Hatter smiles and says,
16: "No, my dear child, this is an aunt's birthday party."
10: Alice is surprised, but patiently the Mad Hatter explains that,
16: "But everyone has only one birthday each year, but 364 aunt birthdays."
10: And third picture, bottom row, he finishes,
16: "So, this is our aunt's birthday party."
10: Whereupon Alice tells him that today is her birthday, too. Her aunt's birthday. The Mad Hatter leaps to his feet last picture and exclaims in surprise,
16: "It is."
10: And the March Hare picks up a cake and holds it out to Alice saying,
16: "Happy aunt's birthday, my dear."
10: And at this moment, the White Rabbit rushes into the garden, ending the aunt's birthday party.
8: An unbirthday party. I would like that.
10: So would I, having a nice banquet every day of the year.
8: Yes.
10: There's only one thing, though.
8: What?
10: What would you do to make your birthday special?
8: Oh, that does make it rather difficult, doesn't it?
10: Yes, I'm afraid it does. Maybe our birthdays wouldn't be anything unusual at all.
8: No, maybe they wouldn't. I wonder whether Alice will catch the little white rabbit next week.
10: Well, next week we'll find out. Now it's time for Dick's adventures.
8: Oh, yes. Are they on the last page today?
10: How did you guess they are? So let's turn to the very last page of the Comic Weekly. And here we are with Dick's adventures.
8: And do you remember that Dick was with the Yankee sailors and he'd been captured by pirates and locked up in the dungeon?
10: Yes, and this all happened in the early days of America when the Yankees had gone to the port of Tripoli to tell the pirates they should stop plundering American ships.
8: And remember last week that Dick helped his friends to escape from the dungeon, and then they dressed up in some funny kind of robes.
10: Yes, they dressed up like Bedouins, people who live in the desert.
8: Yes, and they're following some camels outside the city, just as though they were really people of that country.
10: Yes.
8: I wonder if they'll be able to fool everybody and get back to their ships without being caught again.
10: Well, let's read right now and find out. Here we go with Dick's Adventures. Say the magic words with me. Riggedy-pack-a-zack-a-zick. Let's have music for adventure.

0: The men on foot, dressed as Bedouins, move along behind the camels. The trader is puzzled to know how he's acquired so many helpers. As they near the shore, last picture top row, far out on the horizon, can be seen the sails of the Yankee men-of-war ships blockading the port of Tripoli. Dick worries. The problem is how to get back to them. First picture next row, night has already fallen when the caravan approaches a seaport. Dick looks with longing at the sleek coastal ships, and he murmurs,
1: "You know, if we could only capture one."
0: His companions catch on quickly, and in a moment, Dick and his companions have seized the camels and have climbed down and are galloping toward the wharf.
2: "Hey, what is this? What are you?"
0: And the trader sees the unknown travelers galloping off with his camels and half his cargo. He yells,
2: "Hey, these chairs!
0: Bumping and swaying like ships in a storm, they reach the water's edge just ahead of their furious pursuers. Before them lies a ship, guarded only by a sleepy watchman. Last picture, second row, they leap off the camels, overcome the sleeping guard. They quickly cut the ropes, and first picture, bottom row, they hoist the sails. But the watchman's yells have now awakened the entire town, and Abdul, the trader, and his men are drawing closer. But Dick's last move is to stampede the camels, last picture, and he gains priceless minutes for himself, his comrades, and his country.
3: Escape from the pirates?
0: It certainly was.
3: I was really afraid that they were going to be caught.
0: I thought so, too, because sometimes a ship starts so slowly.
3: I wonder whether they'll be safe now.
0: Well, we'll find that out next week. Now look, here underneath Dick's adventures, there's Rusty Riley.
3: Good. I'm anxious today because this is the day that Rusty drives Snowflake in the race at the county fair.
0: Yes, today is the day. And Mr. Crumb, the crooked owner of Grassy Acres Farm, is going to try to prevent that by hook or by crook.
3: Mostly by crook, because he is a crook. And he has one of his men in the Ferris wheel with a gun to shoot Snowflake if it looks as though she's going to win the race.
0: Yes, but don't forget that Mr. Miles and Tex have put detectives on guard.
3: Oh, yes, and they went over to the Ferris wheel where the gun is hidden, and I wonder whether they'll be able to work out their plans before it's too late.
0: Well, let's read right now and find out. Here we go with Rusty Riley. Gallop and run till the road is dusty. Give us music for his horse and Rusty. At the top of the Ferris wheel is seat number 10. Nick, one of Mr. Crumb's hirelings, is crouched with a gun. The plan is that if it looks as though Snowflake is going to beat Pooh-Bah, Mr. Crumb's horse, Nick is to shoot Snowflake. At the post, the horses are lining up, and the two detectives, hired by Mr. Miles, who has entered Snowflake in the race, are aware of the man in seat 10. One of the detectives goes up to the engineer who runs the Ferris wheel, second picture. He says to him,
4: Say, Cap, I see the wheel ain't running right now. I wonder, could you give me a hand with my car? Can't figure out what ails it.
0: The engineer replies,
5: Why, sure, bud. Where is it?
0: The engineer walks off with the detective who says,
4: Much obliged for your help. I'm parked right over here.
0: This is what the second detective has been waiting for. He walks over to the Ferris wheel and waits. Suddenly, there's a roar from the track. At last picture top row, the race begins. Meanwhile, in car number 10 at the top of the Ferris wheel, Nick hunches down. Around the bend, the horses come. First picture bottom row, Nick says to himself,
4: Well, here they come down the stretch. And that white mare is leading. This air gun will take care of that.
0: Nick pulls up his gun, aims carefully at Snowflake, and is about to pull the trigger. And suddenly, the Ferris wheel jerks and starts to descend. The seat swinging back and forth, spoiling Nick's aim. Down it comes where any man holding a gun can be seen. And Nick has to drop to the bottom of his seat. A second later, third picture bottom row, Snowflake comes down the stretch and across the finish line first as Tex yells,
6: Yippee! Boss!
5: Rusty wins by a length.
0: Mr. Miles, who stands behind him, says last picture,
7: Tex, I saw the Ferris wheel start up just before the finish. Come on. Those detectives, Lewis and Jackson, must have turned up something.
0: Tex grabs him by the arm, saying,
5: Hold it, boss. There goes Crumb, mad as a trapped bear. Keep back, and I figure we'll hear an earful.
3: Oh, hooray, hooray, we won.
0: That's right, we won. Snowflake won the race.
3: Yes, and I'll bet you that Mr. Crumb is going to be mad. He certainly is, just like Tex says. And I can hardly wait until next week to hear what Mr. Crumb has to say.
0: Well, next week we'll find out whether or not they prove Crumb's the one who caused Queenie's father to get into all of that trouble. Now, that's all the time I have. But before I go, here's that nice fellow with some more interesting information. Well, honey, and all you boys and girls, I gotta go now.
3: All right, Mr. Comic Weekly Man, but I'll be waiting for you next week.
0: Okay, that's a date, and a date with all you boys and girls. Be sure to meet me with our little friend, Miss Honey, next week when I read Puck the Comic Weekly. For I'm the Comic Weekly Man, the jolly Comic Weekly Man. I'll be back to read the funnies to you happy boys and honeys. Don't forget, boys and girls, see you all next week. Your friend...

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0: Henry, I've got me secret supply.
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0: According to the 19th century German philosopher Friedrich Nietzsche, only the weak man is moral. The strong man, the superior man, is above morality. As the basis of the Nazi religion of the Superman, this philosophy produced a nation of gangsters. It can make a criminal out of any human being who permits his ego to feed upon it. Tonight's case is the story of a young man who made the Nietzsche philosophy his religion. A highly intellectual youth with an extraordinary educational background. He was precocious as a child, cynical as an adolescent. And now, well, our story opens at a cabin resort on a lake in northern Illinois. It is nearly sundown. Philip Houston and his young bride of a week are strolling along the lake shore.
1: It's going to be a lovely sunset, Philip.
2: The storm would be even more beautiful. You know, nature is never more beautiful than when she's angry. When the thunder rolls and rumbles and crashes and lightning cuts a gash across the sky.
1: And the wild wind and rain beat against the house and smash trees to earth.
2: And swollen streams become raging torrents.
1: And leap over their banks.
2: And crush everything in their way.
1: Phil.
2: Yes?
1: I love storms, too.
2: That's part of what I've been talking to you about the past 3 days. The beauty of power, of force. Remember what I've said? Remember?
1: To annihilate that which is weak, imperfect, ugly, and to build instead that which is strong, perfect, beautiful.
2: And that then makes the act of annihilation itself beautiful.
1: Yes.
3: Oh, look. Look, Skippy's come down to the shore to meet us.
4: Well, hello, Skippy, fella. How are you? Oh, you're the silliest looking animal I ever saw.
2: Della.
4: Yes?
2: You might as well test yourself right now on a very important lesson.
4: What do you mean, Phil?
2: I've told you, you must have no emotional attachments for anybody or anything.
1: Quiet, Skippy.
2: That kind of love is weakness. It rules the one who indulges it. You must overcome it now. Here, take this pistol.
1: Why?
2: Take it.
1: Phil, you don't mean you're asking me...
2: The strong must be ready and able to inflict suffering or death upon any enemy of his strength.
1: Phil!
2: Shoot that dog, Della.
1: No.
2: You're forgetting the lesson of obedience, too.
1: No, no, Phil, I can't.
2: All right,
1: I can't.
2: Give me the pistol.
1: Phil, no, no!
2: No. When you've gotten hold of yourself, Della, come on to the cabin.
5: Mr. Houston!
2: Oh, good evening, Mrs. Shaw.
5: Oh, I heard a shot. I thought it came from...
2: It did. I had to shoot Mrs. Houston's dog.
5: You had to... Oh, but why?
2: I'd like to settle my bill now, Mrs. Shaw. We're leaving before dawn. We have an appointment some distance away.
0: To the disciple of the rule of force, that which is an enemy of strength must be annihilated. The dog provoked affection. Affection is weakness. Therefore, Philip Houston destroyed the dog. As for the appointment he and Della had some distance away, it is 2 minutes after 9 o'clock the next morning. The Freeport, Illinois National Bank has just opened its doors for business. It is a small bank and only one teller is on duty at the moment. He is counting his supply of currency when he becomes aware of a shadow across the counter and looks up into the muzzle of a pistol.
2: Excuse me, Mr. Teller.
6: What?
2: This is a holdup.
6: Yes, it sort of looks that way.
2: And if you're reaching with your foot for the alarm pedal, don't bother.
6: Oh.
2: Put all your money in this bag.
6: Here. Very well.
2: And don't worry about the rest of the staff. They're under the watchful care of the young lady over there with a submachine gun.
6: You won't get away with this.
2: That's what you've told yourself so often, isn't it? You're envious of my courage to do the thing you've often been tempted to do yourself. It's the fear of apprehension that keeps most people honest. And put in those tens, too.
6: Very well.
2: Most people are weak, and they make laws to make a virtue of their... lack of courage.
6: There.
2: All right. Give me the bag.
6: Here you are.
2: Thank you. You've cooperated splendidly.
6: I still say you won't get away with this.
2: Mr. Teller, None of us lives this life forever. But it's far better to live it courageously than cowardly.
0: Philip Houston, the Superman, and his bride escaped with $20,000 in cash plus securities. A few minutes after the robbery, the Chicago office of the FBI was notified, and Special Agent Cameron went to work. At the bank, employees gave him a good description of the couple, but there were no other clues at the scene. Houston had been careful to leave no fingerprints, and no one had seen which way the bandit car left town. With the aid of the local police, Cameron began combing the country over a wide radius. And it was the next afternoon when he reached the lake resort and questioned the owner, Mrs. Shaw.
7: The descriptions check all right, Mrs. Shaw. And you say Philip Houston and his wife left here about dawn the morning of the robbery?
5: Yes, sir.
7: That would have given them time enough to reach Freeport and get set for the robbery, all right?
5: Here's something that might help.
7: What's that?
5: Well, after the way he killed that dog, I got suspicious of such a mean man and took down his auto license number.
7: Good for you.
5: It's on this slip of paper. Here it is.
7: A Michigan license. Mrs. Shaw, I'd like to look at the register he signed when they checked in.
5: All right. Oh, but he had me sign for them.
7: Oh? Careful not to leave any fingerprints, wasn't he?
5: Of course. I never thought of that at the time, but... Wait a minute.
7: Yes?
5: When I was cleaning up after they left, I found a book he'd left behind the bed. Must have fallen over without him knowing it.
7: May I have it, please?
5: It's right here on the desk. Here you are.
7: Ecce homo.
5: I couldn't make head nor tails of it. It's in some foreign language.
7: Mm-hmm.
5: He had a lot of books that didn't make much sense to me, even in English.
7: This one's in German. The work of the philosopher Friedrich Nietzsche. And it explains a lot about our Mr. Philip Houston.
5: You don't say.
7: Yes. And I'm pretty sure we'll find...

0: The work of the philosopher Friedrich Nietzsche. And it explains a lot about our Mr. Philip Houston.
1: You don't say.
0: Yes. And I'm pretty sure we'll find some fingerprints that might tell us a lot more.

0: That night, Special Agent Cameron contacted the Detroit FBI office and requested a check on the Michigan license number of the bandit car. Also, he airmailed to Washington fingerprints he found in the book. Next morning, there was another bank robbery 100 miles south of Chicago. And that afternoon found Houston and Della hiding in the barn of an abandoned farm.
1: Della?
2: Yes?
1: From now on for a while, we'll hide out by day and travel by night. Until we get where we're going.
2: Where are we going, Phil?
1: You'll know when we get there. And after that, we'll take off time for some real fun.
2: But, darling, the police will still be looking for us.
1: And we'll still be outwitting them. Now, you curl up and get some sleep. I'll keep watch.
2: No, I'm not sleepy.
1: Della?
2: Yes?
1: Look in this bag. That's over $30,000.
2: I know.
1: Money is power, Della. Power to do whatever you want to do. Go everywhere you want to go. Have everything you want to have.
2: I know, Phil.
1: What chance would you have for this back home, huh? Scrubbing and cooking. Scrimping and saving. Moving in a circle that gets tighter and tighter until it chokes the very breath of life out of you. Do you want that?
2: Of course not.
1: No. You and I have got to be free souls. And our freedom is in this bag. It's full now, Della. And it's going to stay that way. Because we're smart enough and strong enough to keep it full. Do you understand?
2: Yes, Phil.

0: Della soon dropped off to sleep, and Philip Houston relaxed with a book. But his Superman self-assurance would have been a little disturbed had he known what was taking place in the Chicago office of the FBI.
1: Cameron speaking.
2: Hello, Cameron. Murphy, Detroit.
1: Oh, hello there. Have you got something on that Michigan license?
2: Yes. It's a 1938 black Buick sedan. Bought 2 weeks ago from a used car dealer.
1: Mm-hmm.
2: And re-registered under the name of John Weatherford.
1: Any description of Weatherford?
2: It checks with your man, Houston.
1: All right. Motor number?
2: 6323-9300. Got it?
1: 9300. Right. I'll put out a 5-state alarm on it right away. Thanks a lot.
3: Busy, Leo?
1: No. What have you got, George?
3: Teletype from Washington. The fingerprints on the book have been identified.
1: Good.
3: They belong to Philip Windsor, who served time in Kansas State Reformatory. And the description is that of so-called Philip Houston.
1: Well, Mr. Windsor better pray for a quick cool spell. His trail's getting hot.
4: We momentarily close the Federal Bureau of Investigation file on Philip Windsor, bank robber. We'll return to this case in just a moment. As you read today's newspapers, you undoubtedly experienced a profound feeling of satisfaction when you noted how quickly America has begun to return to the ways of peace. Already a number of the restrictions that were necessary in time of war have been lifted. Others will soon be removed. Business, as well as government, is playing an important role in hastening this return to normal living conditions. And in the forefront of this movement is the management of the Equitable Life Assurance Society of the United States. During the war, it was necessary to exclude certain war risks from newly issued life insurance policies. But yesterday, one day after hostilities ended, Thomas I. Parkinson, president of the Equitable Society, announced that the Society would discontinue, effective immediately, the war clauses in life insurance policies hereafter issued. This means that Americans, even if now serving in the Army or Navy, can now buy an Equitable Society policy that contains no restrictions as to war risks.

0: Just as the Equitable Society is alert to peacetime opportunities to improve and liberalize its life insurance services to the public, so its funds will continue to work in ways that benefit the country as a whole. Equitable Society dollars, the result of the work, thrift, and savings of the American people, will continue to be invested in the great industries which are now converting to peacetime production to provide jobs for our returning servicemen. Yes, by serving its members, the Equitable Society serves America. And now, back to the file on Philip Windsor, bank robber.
1: Criminals are not always products of an underprivileged childhood. Many of them had more than comfortable homes, and many of them received the advantages of an excellent education. What caused them to turn to crime? Some started out merely seeking new thrills. Others? Well, let's go on with the story of the young man in tonight's case, whose real identity has been established as Philip Windsor. The FBI now knows that Windsor and his wife are driving a 1938 black Buick sedan, Michigan license. And so far, maybe as a kind of dare, are operating only in the limited area of Illinois.
2: Hi, George.
3: Oh, come in, Leo.
2: Any report from that alarm on Windsor's car?
3: Not yet. But here's a file on him from the Kansas Reformatory. He got 10 years for a Kansas robbery, but was paroled after 2.
2: Yes, I see. Thanks to a good family background.
3: His father was a university professor. In a nutshell, Windsor was a precocious kid who eventually became contemptuous of everything normal and conventional.
2: And overripe for the power philosophy of old Friedrich Nietzsche.
3: Exactly.
2: Come in.
4: This teletype just came in.
2: Thanks, Ruth. Well,
3: what is it?
2: A report from Belleville. The police down there found Windsor's Buick in a local garage an hour ago.
3: I see.
2: He left it there to have the motor overhauled and rented a Ford from him to use while the car was being fixed.
3: In other words, he just traded cars.
2: Yes. The Belleville police have already sent out an alarm on the Ford.
3: You think Windsor's going out of sight for a while?
2: It looks that way. And the safest place to do that would be at some friend's house.
3: Yes.
2: Let's get a wire off to the Kansas Reformatory. I want to know just who Windsor's friends are.
1: It was at about this same time, shortly after dark, that Philip Windsor and his wife Della slipped out of a cheap rooming house in East St. Louis, down in southern Illinois, got into the Ford sedan and drove rapidly out of the city and headed north.
5: In a few hours now, Della, we'll be in Chicago.
6: Then what?
5: Then I'll contact my friend Kingston, and he'll give us a safe haven for as long as we need it.
6: Personally, Phil, I would like to hurry up and get some of that freedom you were talking about.
5: Well, we have it right now.
6: You call this freedom?
5: Aren't we doing the things we set out to do? Aren't we living our own lives in our own way?
6: I don't call having to hide out by day and step around by night freedom. And knowing that the police are constantly looking for us, I don't call that freedom either.
5: I don't want to be disappointed in you, Della.
6: Disappointed?
5: I chose you because I thought you had strength and courage.
6: Have I shown anything else?
5: Your behavior right now is a sign of weakness.
6: I'm just tired of running and hiding.
5: That's all part of the game, Della. But we don't call it running and hiding. Those are cowardly words.
6: What do we call it, then?
5: This is a game that requires consummate courage, daring, and skill. And in every game, there are offensive moves and defensive moves.
6: Of course,
5: we have committed 2 offensive moves. Now we are meeting the inevitable counterattack with defensive measures. Don't you see?
6: Yes, yes, I see.
5: State Highway Patrol.
6: What do we do?
5: Just keep calm and leave the rest to me.
7: Pull over to the side and stop.
5: Yes, sir.
7: This your own car?
5: Yes, sir, my own car. And my own brand new wife. We're on our way home from a little honeymoon trip, and we'll...
7: Let me see your license.
5: Oh, marriage or car license?
7: I don't inspect marriage licenses.
5: All right. My car license is in my bag on the back seat. I'll get it for you. Was I going too fast, officer?
7: I'm not interested in that angle now.
5: Ah, here it is. Here you are, officer.
8: Phil. That's one counterattack repulsed, Ella.
1: Yes, one counterattack repulsed. But another was about to form in the FBI's Chicago office. It is nearly midnight, and Special Agent Cameron, who went out for a bite of food while waiting for the report from the Kansas Reformatory on Windsor's friends, is re-entering the office.
2: Did that report come in yet, George?
3: Yes, and so did another one.
2: What do you mean?
3: Windsor slugged a highway patrolman who stopped him on the road out of East St. Louis about 9 o'clock.
2: Which way was Windsor headed?
3: Right here, Chicago.
2: What's the report on his friends?
3: After he got out of the reformatory, he corresponded regularly with a Marvin Kingston who was still in. But he's out now.
2: Where?
3: Chicago. And here's the address.
2: Good. Keep your fingers crossed, George. This may be the beginning of the payoff.
1: For 3 days, FBI agents kept a close watch on Marvin Kingston and his house. But Windsor made no contact with Kingston by person or by phone or by mail. Then on the afternoon of the fourth day, at the corner grocery a block from Kingston's house, an attractive young blonde came out of the store with a small sack of groceries. She spoke to a little girl rolling a doll buggy.
9: Hello, honey.
10: Hello.
9: Do you know where Mr. Kingston lives?
10: Uh-huh, right down there.
9: Well, if you'll deliver this sack of groceries to Mr. Kingston in your doll buggy, I'll give you a whole dime. Do you want to?
10: Sure. Where's the dime?
9: Here you are.
10: Thank you.
9: And there are the groceries. And tell your dolly to hold on to them tight now, won't you?
10: Oh, she will.
9: Thank you, honey. Goodbye.
10: Bye. Now, Rosemarie, you hold on to that sack good, like the pretty lady said. Hold on. We're going now.
1: The little girl reached Kingston's house and was about to take the sack from the buggy and start up the front walk when Special Agent Cameron intercepted her.
2: What have you got there, little girl?
10: In the sack?
2: Mm-hmm.
10: Oh, it's not mine. It's for Mr. Kingston.
2: Oh.
10: A pretty lady gave me a whole dime to bring it here.
2: Really?
10: Uh-huh.
2: I wonder what's in it. Can I take a look?
10: Well, just one. But you can't have any of whatever it is.
2: I promise not to touch anything.
10: All right. Then take just one little peek now.
2: Mm-hmm. Well. Thank you. Now, go ahead and deliver the sack.
1: Agent Cameron watched until the girl had delivered the sack and gone. Then he went up to the house and introduced himself to Marvin Kingston.
2: I'm Special Agent Cameron of the FBI.
11: What do you want with me?
2: There was a message in that sack of groceries from Philip Windsor.
11: What makes you think so?
2: You're on parole, Kingston. Do you want to face a charge of conspiracy?
11: All right, here's the note. Windsor wants me to meet him at 8 o'clock tonight at Joe's Hamburger Stand on Euclid Avenue.
2: But you'll have to stay here. The FBI will meet Philip Windsor.
1: At 7:30 that night, several FBI agents joined Cameron and took up positions at various points outside the hamburger stand. Promptly at 8 o'clock, a car drove up and parked half a block away. Philip Windsor and his wife got out, walked to the hamburger stand, and went in. The agents saw them order soft drinks. Minutes passed. Windsor grew restless. Finally, at 8:15, he spoke to Della quietly.
12: Something must have gone wrong.
8: I'm sure the little girl delivered the sack with a note.
12: Maybe Kingston wasn't at home to get it.
8: Oh, shall we take a chance and call him?
12: No. Drink your soda.
8: I don't want any more.
12: What are you nervous about?
8: What are you?
12: I'm not nervous.
8: I've never seen you act this way before.
12: I tell you, I'm not... I'm not nervous.
8: Well, I am. I've got a funny feeling...
12: Shut up.
8: And so had
12: Shut up, I tell you. Come on, let's get out of here.
8: Where are we going?
12: Let's get out of here, I said. Come on. Go ahead.
8: All right.
12: Come on, back to the car.
8: Phil.
12: What's the matter?
13: Stop where you are, both of you, and raise your hands.
14: Not for anybody.
8: Phil!
13: Don't reach for your gun, Windsor. We're the FBI.
8: Phil, don't!
13: You're his wife, Della?
8: Yes.
13: I'm sorry. It didn't have to end this way, you know.
8: Yes, I'm afraid it did. Never could have ended any other way for Phil.

Philip Windsor had no respect for law-abiding citizens. He said, "It is far better to live courageously than cowardly." And saying that, he showed his contempt for those of us who lead conventional lives. Philip Windsor would have been smart to have looked at the record of this nation at war. Because the courage of conventional ordinary people has been proven on every battlefield. Freedom from tyranny was won on those battlefields for you, the law-abiding conventional citizen of the world. And freedom from criminal aggression is being won for you here in America by the special agents of the FBI. The special agents who every day prove he who lives by the sword shall perish by the sword. That's the way the Bible puts it. And the history of the world has shown how right the Bible is.

0: You'll hear the disposition of this case in just a moment. Did you know that in a single battleship of the United States Navy, there are more than 900 electric motors, 1,000 different electrical instruments, 1,100 telephones, 1,600 electronic tubes, and a wiring system 1,700 miles long? All that on one battleship. That gives you an idea of the tremendous wartime assignment that the electrical manufacturing industry received from Uncle Sam. Radar, automatic plane pilots, smoke generators, sound detectors, range finders. These are only a few of the thousands of complex electrical products supplied in enormous quantity to our armed forces. So will you join the Equitable Society in a salute to the electrical manufacturing industry and its 1 million employees? Theirs has been an outstanding job of war production, a credit to the industry and to the American system under which that industry flourishes, and a promise of better living for all of us in the peaceful years to come. For many years, the Equitable Life Assurance Society of the United States has regarded electrical manufacturing as a sound and safe field for the investment of Equitable Society funds. So millions of Equitable Society dollars have been invested in electrical manufacturing, as well as in scores of other great industries which were mobilized for war production. In wartime, Equitable Society dollars have been fighting dollars. And at all times, they are security dollars for you, your home, and your country.
1: After the death of her husband, Della Winsor was convicted for her part in the bank robberies and sentenced to 10 years imprisonment.

The incidents used in tonight's broadcast are taken from the files of the Federal Bureau of Investigation. However, all names used are fictitious, and any similarity thereof to the names of persons living or dead is accidental.

Tonight, the music was under the direction of Frederick Steiner. The author was Frank Ferries. Your narrator was Frank Lovejoy. This is your FBI is a Jerry Devine production. Now, this is Carl Frank speaking for the Equitable Life Assurance Society of the United States and inviting you to tune in again next week at this same time for This is Your FBI.

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3: Near the French Indochina border are two plantations, one belonging to an Englishman named Smythe Heatherstone. The other estate belongs to the notorious Dragon Lady. But a man named Baron de Plexus operates the place. Pat Ryan is going to the Heatherstone plantation to become the manager and to investigate the strange disappearance of the former manager, Dylan Kane. Terry Lee is with Pat. Now, in just a moment, today's transcribed adventure takes you on these adventures. Terry and the Pirates is brought to you by the makers of Libby's Tomato Juice, one of Libby's 100 famous foods. These days, everybody's asking himself, what can I do to help win the war? Well, there are at least two very important things that every one of us can do. One is to buy United States defense bonds and stamps. You know, you can get a defense stamp for only 10 cents, and every stamp you buy is a step toward victory. The other thing that every single one of us should do is to try to keep well and strong. That means, among other things, that you should eat correctly, that you should get plenty of protective foods. Protective foods are those rich in vitamins and minerals, and one of the grandest of them all is Libby's tomato juice. Libby's tomato juice is grand because it's such a good source of vitamins, and it's grand for flavor, too. Just taste it, and you'll know more than I can tell you about its flavor, how gloriously refreshing it is with the rich goodness of sun-ripe tomatoes. Yes, you can taste all that, but you can't taste the vitamins. They're there just the same, though, lots of them. Libby's tomato juice is an excellent source of vitamin C and the vitamin A, and it also contains vitamins B1 and vitamin G. Libby's tomato juice is a drink your whole family will be keen about. They'll like it for breakfast or dinner or between meals. So ask Mother to get some Libby's tomato juice. And now, Terry and the Pirates. Terry and Pat have traveled from Irrawaddy to Hanoi by plane, and from Hanoi to the interior town of Laocai by train. They encountered Slugger Dunn, a tough hoodlum, who is on his way to the Deplexus plantation with a shipment of, the labels on the crate say, farm implements. But Terry and Pat believe the items are really airplane parts. Pat Ryan has decided to send for April Kane. It was her brother, Dylan, who vanished from the plantation, and Pat thinks April's presence might help reveal a clue to what really happened to Dylan. But now our friends have arrived in the little town of Laocai with its tropical houses and two-story hotels. As they walked away from the station, they saw Slugger Dunn checking the wooden boxes. And Terry said,
4: I wonder if Slugger Dunn will join us at the hotel.
5: No, I don't think you'll get a room there. You'll have the natives load those crates on wagons and haul them out to the Plexus plantation.
4: How far is that?
5: Oh, a couple of miles, I suppose.
4: Uh-huh. Hey, this sure is a jungle town, huh?
5: Yeah. This is the jumping-off place, all right.
4: Did you send a wire for April?
5: Yeah, before we left the railway station. Just a line, she'll understand. You don't like the idea, do you?
4: Bringing April out here? Well, it's no place for a woman, and... Well, what can April do to help us find out about her brother?
5: Frankly, Terry, I don't know. But anybody who comes out here related to Dylan Kane is bound to cause talk.
4: But April is...
5: Sure, that's just it. She's so helpless, almost everybody drops their guard when they're around her. People think because she's young and wide-eyed and slow on the uptake that she's easily fooled. But you and I know better.
4: Of course, if it gets out that April has come here to investigate the disappearance of her brother and has enlisted us to help her, well, that might make the guilty party show their hand, huh?
5: I think so. We'll see. April ought to be here in Laocai within 2 days.
4: And you think the Plexus or the Dragon Lady or both had something to do with getting rid of Dylan Kane?
5: I do, and I'll tell you why. There's a private flying field on the Plexus property. It's not far from the China border. Those so-called farm implements in those crates are...
4: Airplane parts.
5: I'll bet they are. Well, in order to get those airplane parts to the Plexus plantation, the wagons have to follow a road that cuts across the Smythe Heatherstone property. Well, Dylan Kane may have learned about the operations. the assembly of planes, the invaders in the duplexes field.
4: I see, and Kane may have threatened to expose the whole business.
5: Sure, and what a blow-up that would have been. Just imagine, duplexes shipping in airplane parts, assembling planes for the invaders so they could fly across the border to bomb China.
4: So the duplexes crowd may have gotten rid of Kane to shut him up.
5: It's logical. Well, we'll soon see who's doing what to who and who's getting paid. Right now, I'm interested in that hotel up ahead.
4: It's the only one in Leocadia, I suppose.
5: Yeah, we can't be choosy this time.
4: Well, that train was no magic carpet. I could do with some sleep.
5: Terry, for the time being, I mean, well, we're at the hotel. Until we go to the plantation, we'd better pretend we're part of a, well, a geological expedition.
4: What I don't know about geology, it'd make a big book, and a funny one.
5: Well, very few people do know anything about such stuff, so we're fairly safe. We'll learn more if we don't say anything about my connection with the Heatherstone Plantation and all that.
4: Okay. I'll be as dumb as I look. Let's go in and register.
6: Yeah, this isn't a bad-looking hotel for such an out-of-the-way place.
7: There's going to be a strange series of events occurring in the small hotel at Leocai, but they can wait. I think we'd better swing across the rough countryside and look in on the solidly built duplexes plantation house. We hear two voices that we've heard before. Listen.
8: I should have known better than to leave here and go to Irrawaddy. Soon as my back is turned, the blundering fools fail to use their heads.
9: Yeah, but I didn't have nothing to do with anything, boss.
8: And don't call me boss.
9: Okay, boss.
8: This whole thing is getting out of hand. I leave here for a few days and what happens? I specifically order that no law be broken, that no attention be called to what we are doing. Then this Dylan Kane drops out of sight.
9: Well, why tell me about it, boss? It's the first time I ever been here. I came with the freight, and you said...
8: I'm telling you because... Yes, of course, you know nothing.
9: I'm just reporting that those farm things in them crates, you know, are in some wagons outside.
8: He is the second white man to disappear from the adjoining plantation since we've been working on this enterprise. Men working here say they know nothing about Kane. Nothing at all.
9: What happened to him, boss?
8: And don't call me boss.
9: Okay, but I mean Baron.
8: My men say they know nothing about Lynn Kane. I don't know what happened to him. But suspicion points to this place.
9: Well, this whole thing is the goofiest setup I ever worked on.
8: I wish to heaven it wasn't, I tell you that. I have a $1 million job to do. And when strange things begin to happen, well, I can't afford investigation, that's all.
9: Wish I could help you, Baron. But detective work ain't up my alley. Yeah, you know, if that gent on a train from Hanoi was here, I bet he could unravel any mystery.
8: Well, I'd be glad to have some, but... What's that you said?
9: Gee, Baron, he was smart, no kidding. And a nice guy, too. He told me all about myself, just like a fortune teller, only better.
8: What are you trying to say?
9: He had a young fellow with him, a smart lad, too. They told me all about myself. You know, they said them farm implants... Them farm things was airplane parts.
8: Are you an idiot? Who were they?
9: Well, I don't know. They got off at the station. Leocai.
8: Their names, Don. Their names.
9: I don't know. Oh, wait, now let's see. One was called Pat. Yeah. And the other? Terry. Terry Lee. Yeah.
8: Wait. Pat Ryan and Terry Lee. They didn't travel to Indochina by accident.
9: Huh?
8: Why didn't you tell me about these men before?
9: Oh, gee, how was I to know that?
8: I know. It didn't occur to you that... Well, this is news. And Mr. Ryan said those crates contained airplane parts, huh?
9: But he didn't look in a single crate, boss. I know he didn't.
8: I wonder why he came to Leocai. Well, I suppose it's just a question of time before he'll show up with some kind of a story.
9: You know him?
8: Of him, Mr. Dunn. And from a source that is most accurate. This complicates things. But Mr. Ryan had best be careful. Now, come with me. We'll dispose of the freight boxes. And then I want the wiring on the alarm system checked thoroughly. Seems I'll have to take a personal interest in Ryan and young Mr. Lee. Right there.
10: That's you, Pat?
5: Yeah, it's me. What were you expecting?
10: What time is it?
5: Well, you've been asleep about an hour. You got the whole night ahead of you, Terry.
10: Where you been, downstairs?
5: Yeah. Just checking up with the owner of this hotel.
10: Oh, yeah, that French one.
6: And she's a funny-looking person, so kind of artificial-looking.
5: So you noticed it, too.
6: I'll bet that gray hair isn't her own.
5: Well, they can't hang you for that. But Madam Sood is very interesting just the same. It's quite a woman to operate a small hotel way out here in Laokai. She's quite a character.
6: What did you find out about...
5: And Dylan Kane?
6: Yeah.
5: Nothing. I thought it was too soon to ask, but... Oh, I did wrangle a map of this territory from Madam Sood. Look here. Now, here. Here's the village of Laokai. This area here is the Smythe Heatherstone Plantation.
6: Yeah?
5: And there's a creek that divides his place from the Duplex's place up here.
6: Oh, yeah, I get it.
5: And this road here from the village. Notice how it winds across the Heatherstone property to this X, marking Duplex's house?
6: So, we have the village here, next to it the Heatherstone place, and next to that Duplex's place.
5: Right. And notice also, only a few miles from the Duplex's plantation is the China border.
6: Well, we've got something to go by now. Tomorrow we can start exploring, huh?
5: I think so.
6: This Madam Sood, you think she believes it?
5: About being part of a scientific outfit and all that?
6: Yeah.
5: I doubt it. She just looked at me, no expression at all. When I mentioned geology, she just said, "Oui, monsieur, it is a pleasure to have the men of science as guests at the hotel of Madame Sood."
6: Yeah, she talks that way. Must be French, huh?
5: Would you think I was imitating a cow on a railroad
6: track? Okay, okay.
5: So I hold up my map and we turn in for the night.
10: You know, Pat, excuse me, there's something about Madame Sue that I seem to recognize.
5: Hmm. You know, I had the same feeling. Like she was somebody we ought to know. A stranger, wasn't a stranger at all.
10: But she's almost 16 years old, I should say. I don't know anybody in China. Or any place, for that matter, as old as that.
5: Odd, we should both have the same idea about her. What was that?
6: Look. Look there, somebody tossed a rock through the open window.
5: Quick, take a look outside. There's enough moonlight to see if there's anybody there.
6: Must have come from the road.
5: See anybody down there?
6: Yeah, there's Madame Sood. She's sitting in a chair near the far corner of the building.
5: But why would she throw a rock up here? Oh, it's got a paper wrapped around it.
6: Paper, maybe it's a message. Maybe it would toss it into us.
5: No, let's have a gander at it. Well, listen to this. It's scribbled in thick black pencil.
6: Yeah?
5: It reads, "For your own safety, leave Laokai immediately."
6: Your own safety, leave Laokai immediately. Say, somebody's warning us in a hurry, Pat. We only just got here.
5: Uh-huh, it isn't signed. We don't know if the warning is from a friend or an enemy.
6: I wonder who could have tossed the message through the window.
5: I don't know. But it begins to look as though things are really beginning to happen. Well, I'm not going to let anything happen till tomorrow. I'm going to bed. Good night, Terry.
6: But, Pat, golly, we're in danger, maybe.
5: Good night.
7: Strange, unsigned message. The peculiar Madam Sood, who runs the hotel at Lonesome Laokai. The nearby plantation, Duplex's. The unexpected arrival of April Kane. Well, there's enough thrills awaiting you and you and you. Enough thrills to last a lifetime. I'll tell you something about tomorrow's thrills in just a moment. 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Tell her it's marvelous tasting and rich in vitamins. She knows you need vitamin C and vitamin A, and Libby's tomato juice gives them to you in generous amounts. And it contains vitamins B1 and G as well. Now, what do you go for the flavor of Libby's tomato juice? Flavor that has made it famous for years. Now, to get that flavor, you want to be sure it's Libby's tomato juice. The name is spelled L-I-B-B-Y-S. Now, in tomorrow's transcribed adventure, Pat and Terry are going for a walk to see if they can pick up any clues to the missing Dylan Kane, April's brother. And what they discover will surprise you. And them, too. So keep a date for this Terry tale, will you?
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12: Yes, it's for you. 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
15: Will you have a polo, dear Liza, dear Liza? Will you have a polo, dear Liza, polo?
16: How very kind of you, dear Henry. I most certainly will. I'll have three or four or maybe more.
15: But you take me old tube.
16: Because they happen to be my tube of polo, dear Henry. 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
3: The Magic Island has become a place of dread, terror, and weird scientific happenings. Mrs. Gregory, Captain Bradford, and Jerry Hall are constantly watched by the mastermind of the strange colony on the Isle of Euclidea. Joan, the long-lost little daughter of Mrs. Gregory, has been found on the island and wants to escape with her mother and her new friends. But this seems impossible. Captain Bradford is confined in a cell. And as Jerry talks to him through the solid, yet translucent wall, the captain chokes, seizes his throat, and falls.
17: Captain Bradford! Tex! Tex! What happened to you? Oh, gee, I gotta do... Joan told me not to touch this wall. It's charged with electricity. But I've got to do something for Tex. That crazy old sinus G-47 has done this. I'll find him. Help! Help! Somebody! G-47! Joan! Mrs. Gregory! Help! Mrs. Gregory! Help!
18: Here I am, Jerry. What's the matter?
17: Come here quickly, Mrs. Gregory. Hurry!
18: What's happened, Jerry? You look badly shaken up.
17: Captain Bradford. Tex, in the cell. Something choked him.
18: Oh.
17: He choked and fell down.
18: Where is he now?
17: Right here, in this cell.
18: We've got to do something for him.
17: Don't touch that wall. It's charged. I didn't go in there, but here comes G-47 now. He'll know what to do.
18: Did he do this to Tex?
17: I think so. Tex and I were talking about...
19: What is all the screaming about, you young fool? What is going on here?
17: You know what's going on.
18: What have you done to Captain Bradford?
19: I have done nothing to him. I have ways of knowing what is going on in the cells. I heard this young fool and the captain plotting against me.
18: But what did you do to the captain?
19: I did nothing to him.
17: You did too. He was talking to me, then he started to choke. He grabbed his throat and fell over.
19: So? Ah, there is something wrong here. Come with me. We'll have a look in this cell. I ordered nothing done. It is possible that one of my assistants ordered the gas turned into the cell accidentally.
18: Hurry, then. He may be dead by now.
19: That would depend on what kind of gas was given.
17: He started to turn black in the face.
19: That is bad. We must hurry. You may come in also.
17: Look out! Don't touch that wall.
19: I have no fear. When you ran screaming from the cell, I had the current turned off. We will enter.
18: Oh, Tex. Tex, what happened to you, Tex?
19: Keep your face away from his, madame. If it is the lethal gas, one breath of it from his respiratory organs in their natural constriction and you would be... No. He breathes. Strange. What could have happened?
17: Well, let's do something.
18: Yes, anything. Only hurry.
19: Something is amiss here. I have never had an accident like this. You, young man?
17: Yes?
19: Do you know artificial respiration?
17: Sure I do.
19: Administer it at once. I have cut all communication to this cell. I must return to my quarters to establish contact with the laboratory again. I will have aid here in less than 90 seconds.
18: Work fast, Jerry. I know how to do it. Let me help.
20: Quiet, both
18: Why
20: of you.
18: Why he text you?
20: Quiet, I said. We have just about a minute. He said all communication was cut off from this cell, so no one will overhear us. I'm all right. Just faked this so Jerry would run out yelling and give us this chance.
17: You sure scared me.
18: All right, hurry. You have a plan, Tex. What is it?
20: We'll never get this chance again, so listen closely. At all other times, they can see and hear all we do, no matter where we are on the island or on the yacht. But they must have something to protect themselves against the very thing they have developed.
18: I don't see...
17: I do. They figure someone else might be smart enough to invent rays and beams and all that, and they have something that will stop all those things.
20: Exactly, son. Now, here's a plan. We'll find out what that material is. It's either cloth, wood, or metal, which shields out all rays and cannot be dissolved by gases or light rays. And sound and visibility will not penetrate it. We'll let our hands get our hands on some of that stuff. Pick an excuse to spend our time on the yacht, smuggle that material aboard, and use it to shield our radio while we signal the world, or escape from here. Now, you got all that?
17: Every word of it. And I'll get G-47 to take me on a tour of all the machines and laboratories and find out what it is.
18: I'll work too, Tex. Maybe Joan will know.
20: Quiet. I think I felt a vibration through these walls. Work on me, quick.
17: G-47!
0: Gee, Mrs. Gregory, he's breathing all right, but he doesn't seem to wake up very fast.
18: Oh, Jerry, what can we do? Why doesn't help come?
19: Ah, there is no need to worry, madame. And you, Hall, you may cease trying to tear the captain's arms out by the roots.
18: What's it all about? We can't wake him. Do something for him.
0: If he dies, I'll get you for this G-47.
19: Your threats are foolish, and you know it. You cannot harm me.
18: Never mind that. What happened to Tex?
19: One of my assistants in the laboratory R3 was working with a new 800-second paralyzing ray. A beam of it must have escaped and cut through this cell.
18: Then Captain Bradford will be all right?
0: You mean he'll come out of it just like Joan and I did?
19: Yes, he will. If it was the 800-second ray, he should be over the effects of it in just 20 seconds, as I figure it from the time you screamed.
0: Did you time it exactly when I screamed?
19: Naturally. Our disturbance indicator records every slight shock, even of a voice. Records it to the fraction of a second. And all our personal chronometers are synchronized with that.
0: Golly, what a place this is. A wristwatch is a personal chronometer.
19: One thing is exactly the same here as in your world.
0: I'd like to know what it is.
19: A talkative young fool.
8: What are you two arguing about now?
18: Oh, Tex, what's happened to you?
0: Oh, we were scared. I saw you start to choke and fall.
18: Jerry ran for me. Then we got G-47. He says it was an accident.
8: I don't like your accidents, Chief.
19: It was entirely an accident. Nothing will happen to you. Nothing of a serious nature. So long as you remain quiet and do not attempt to escape. Oh, but this is most irregular.
8: It's irregular enough for me, all right. I'm not in the habit of choking myself to sleep.
19: Ah, that is the irregularity I refer to. You, Jerry Hall, when the 60-second ray was turned on you, you did not choke, did you?
0: Why, no. Ouch!
8: Well, sorry I kicked you, kid. Guess I'm a little clumsy for my nap.
18: Answer the question, Jerry. G-47 is trying to find out something about what happened to Captain Bradford. And answer it carefully.
19: Very good, madame. I see you are learning the necessity for accuracy in our work.
18: Well, if there's liable to be any more accidents like this, I think we should all help to clear it up.
19: Very good. Well, Hall, answer my question. Did you feel a choking sensation from the ray?
0: I guess I did. I don't know. I did a little, but it happened so quickly. Well, I didn't have time to try and move like Captain Bradford did.
19: Oh, yes. I think that will be it. You were directly in the path of the ray when I used it on you. But this was a stray beam that escaped from the laboratory. And it must have struck Captain Bradford at a tangent. Then as he fell, he got the full force of the center of the beam.
8: Well, whatever it was, I've had about enough of it. May we go to the yacht now and make ourselves comfortable? You know we haven't any quarters ashore yet.
19: I was going to suggest that you make your home on the yacht for the time. Some of my assistants have been busy there. You will be observed just as if on the island. And I think you know now what that means.
18: It means that you can see and hear all we do when you want to. And it would be foolish to try to escape.
19: Exactly. I may build you permanent quarters on the island tomorrow. Oh, but it takes nearly 1,800 seconds to build a proper apartment for a lady. I cannot spare my assistance tonight.
0: Boy, half an hour to build a house and he's too busy.
8: All right, may we go now? I said, where is he?
18: He's gone, just like a breath.
0: You forget. You can step through any of these walls if the juice is turned off. The walls all move without a sound.
8: Good boy, Jerry. Keep a level head on your shoulders. We mustn't let this weird stuff get us to believing in ghosts.
18: That wouldn't be hard to do after seeing and hearing these things. But we must remember that these people are merely clever scientists. And all they have done, we can do.
0: Now you're talking, Mrs. Gregory. We can figure it all out if we don't get too excited. And I do believe one thing that old Frankenstein told us.
8: Well, he doesn't bluff. And in his position, he doesn't have to lie to us.
20: So we'd better believe all he tells us.
17: Yeah, but I meant what he said about being safe as long as we don't try to escape. It was surely lucky you kicked me when we were talking about... Ouch! Oh, gee, I'm sorry.
20: Watch it, son. Now, Pat, you and Jerry come with me. We'll go back to the yacht for the night.
18: I wonder if they'd let Joan stay on the yacht with us. If not, I'll spend the night with her on the island.
20: I imagine it'd be all right, unless she knows too many things about the island. Things she might tell us.
18: I'll go see G-47 and ask him.
17: May I go, please? You and Captain Bradford go down to the yacht, and I'll get Joan and bring her down there.
18: We'll hurry over to the yacht, Tex. I can fix my cabin up nicely for Joan, and I want to get some pictures to show her.
20: Funny place, this island. Seemed about half a mile when we sailed around it, but it's only a few steps to walk across it.
18: They've certainly used every inch of space here. The whole thing is weird, even the names. Euclidea, G-47, Cleostra. Oh, Tex, if we ever get back to the world, what a story we can tell. If we ever get back.
20: We'll get back. Jerry and Joan ought to be able to find what we were discussing.
18: There are the lights of the yacht, yonder. I wonder where the skipper is.
20: Nothing would get him excited. He's probably having a good sleep in his bunk, waiting to wake up and find it all a dream. Well, here we are, just as we left it. What? Oh, the glasses again, eh?
18: Someone took my glasses off, too. I didn't even brush against my skin.
20: But why didn't we see someone before the glasses were taken off?
19: There are many things on this island that even these glasses will not aid you to see. The young fools will be with you in a moment. Sleep well, my friends. I will watch over you. I will watch over you.
20: Yes, and he will, too. It looks almost hopeless, Pat.
18: Now, Tex, remember your own advice. Don't lose your head.
20: Oh, I know it's all a lot of clever tricks, but they get on your nerves. Those glasses disappearing, for instance. G-47 merely had to paint his hands and face, or wore a mask or gloves of some material which would not reflect visible rays through those glasses we had on.
18: We're going to be allowed to see just what they want us to see, and no more.
20: The old deck sure sounds good after walking without making a sound for so long.
18: Sounds like we were back in our own world again.
20: When Jerry and Joan get here... Say, Pat, I've got it. You remember what we decided?
18: You mean what we could use to...
20: Yes. Well, Joan has it. Has it with her right now.
18: I don't understand.
20: You will. In less than a minute, I'll be talking to you. And nobody on this island will hear what I say.
1: Once upon a time, there was an engineer.
21: Choo-choo Charlie was his name, we hear.
1: He had an engine and he sure had fun. He used good and plenty candy to make his train run.
22: Charlie says, love my good and plenty. Charlie says, really rings the bell. Charlie says, love my good and plenty. Don't know any other candy that I love so well.
23: Is that proper farmhouse cheddar?
24: No, I don't think so.
23: What about that?
24: No. It's quite nice, though.
23: Is it? Do you think I might try a piece?
24: Mm.
23: I'll have 2 ounces, please.
25: Jacob's, the cream of cream crackers.
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0: Once again, the Damon Runyon Theater brings you another story by the master storyteller, Damon Runyon. And this one, Dancing Dan's Christmas. And to tell it to you, here is Broadway.
1: Thanks. The time this story takes place is Christmas, the time when everybody is saying things about peace on earth, goodwill to men. Now, that is a sentiment with which I go along 300%, and I wish that everyone will take it to heart. However, there are certain citizens who never hear of peace, and goodwill is nice, but not absolutely necessary. And how it happens that I almost spend my last Christmas with no will at all is quite a story, which I will tell you about in a minute.

0: And now, back to the Damon Runyon Theater and the famous story, Dancing Dan's Christmas.
1: It is just 2 days before Christmas that I am sitting in Mindy's, enjoying some cheesecake and coffee. My enjoyment is not long-lasting, because no sooner is the first bite in my mouth than I am joined by a character named Shotgun Sam, so-called for reasons that are plain. He sidles up, eyes me for a couple of seconds, then sits down. The cheesecake has no more flavor and gets even less tasty, as Shotgun says as follows.
2: Broadway, how are you?
1: First rate. How are you, Shotgun?
2: Tired. Very tired. Is the cheesecake good?
1: I just take my first bite.
2: Oh. I don't see Dancing Dan any place around, do you?
1: I am not looking for it.
2: I am.
1: Oh?
2: He is as hard to find as warmth in the bookie's heart.
1: It seems to me that the places to be looking for Dancing Dan would be the nightclubs. He likes to dance.
2: Mm-hmm. And that is just why I'm looking for him. Because he's such a slick dancer.
1: You wish to take lessons?
2: I do not. I wish to give Dancing Dan one. And one he will not forget.
1: I tell you, I do not see him any place.
2: I believe you.
1: Thanks.
2: Broadway, I do not like the job I gotta do.
1: Which is?
2: It seems that Dancing Dan dances too much here lately with the wrong doll.
1: Muriel O'Neill?
2: The same. You know about it, then?
1: Well, there is a rumor that Heini Schmitz likes it.
2: Said rumor is absolutely true. And because it is, Heini wishes Dancing Dan to know it.
1: Look, Shotgun, what harm is there in dancing with Muriel O'Neill?
2: None, except that Dancing Dan does it more than once. Now I've got to find him and end his career. You're sure you do not see him?
1: As sure as I am a foot high, I do not.
2: Okay. But if you do, you will let me know?
1: Well, to tell the truth, I do not get to many places which are apt to see Dancing Dan.
2: But in case you do, Heine would take it as a personal favor if you would tell me. Also, he would take it as a personal affront if you do not.
1: But, Shotgun,
2: I would take it as a personal affront. I have got this job to do for Heine. And I would like to get it over with because I wish to get home for Christmas. I do not like to spend the Christmas season hunting for somebody.
1: I hear.
2: Okay. See you around.
1: Now, when a citizen like Shotgun Sam says he would take it as a personal affront, he means just that. So I make it strictly my business to keep more than somewhat away from the spots where I am likely to see Dancing Dan. Not that I would tip off Shotgun, because I like Dan. But if Shotgun finds out that I see Dan and do not tell him, that is not only the end of my peace on earth, it is the end. So it is on Christmas Eve that I am in Good Time Charlie's, a place Dancing Dan is never likely to show up. The scene is as follows.
3: This is what is known as Tom and Jerry, Broadway. You like it?
1: It is very good.
3: A great thing for Christmas.
1: Charlie,
3: yeah?
1: How does it happen you have no other customers tonight?
3: Christmas Eve, everybody stays home. I figure I'll close up early and...
1: Who's that?
3: It does not make any difference. Let him knock. Now, as I was saying...
1: Whoever it is wants to come in.
3: I gotta close up. No more customers tonight.
1: Maybe it is someone who wants to see you.
3: Oh, okay. Leave the door on its hinges. I'm coming.
4: Hiya, Charlie.
3: Dan. Dancing Dan.
1: Yeah. Dancing Dan.
4: Well, Broadway, how are you?
1: What are you doing here, Dan?
4: Here? Well, I just thought I'd drop in to wish everybody a Merry Christmas.
1: Everybody is not here.
4: And so I see. Hey, Charlie, is that a Tom and Jerry?
3: Yeah, you wish one?
4: Yeah, just one, then I gotta go. Here, store this someplace for me, will you?
3: Yeah, what is in the package? Iron?
4: Not by a long shot. Well, Broadway, I haven't seen you for a long time. Where you been keeping yourself?
1: Safe?
4: Huh? How's it with you, Charlie?
3: Yeah, pretty good. Here. Have a Tom and Jerry on the house.
4: Thanks. Good.
3: Yeah.
1: Dan, is it safe for you to be out?
4: Huh? Oh, you mean about Heini Schmitz, huh?
1: That is it.
4: Well, this is kind of a farewell party, boys. From now on, I'm going the straight and narrow.
3: Yeah, why?
1: I mean, this is news.
4: Yeah. Maybe because I'm in love.
1: This makes it worse. I presume the doll is Muriel O'Neill.
4: Mm-hmm. You know, this is Christmas. I figure there's no better time for a guy to cut out his old life and build something new for himself. And that's what I'm going to do. And here's to you, Broadway.
1: Look, Dan, I'd give a million potatoes if I do not see you tonight.
4: Why?
1: I just would. You are plenty hot.
4: Oh, sure. Heine doesn't like me. And when Heine doesn't like somebody, that somebody is in the red. Plenty.
1: I gotta go, Dan.
4: Why?
1: Look, you know I wouldn't give the tip off, Dan, but... Well, Shotgun Sam is looking for you. And when he finds you...
4: I know.
3: Broadway is right, Dan. Shotgun will not be particular who is between him and his target.
4: Yeah.
1: You sure nobody sees you come in here?
4: I don't know.
3: Holy mackerel.
1: Merry Christmas, everybody.
4: It's funny, isn't it? Here I am, in love with a doll who loves me. I want to go straight. I want to forget the old life and build up something new for Muriel and me. I got to do it the hard way.
1: Yeah, it is funny.
4: Okay, tell you what. I'll stay just a couple of minutes. Then I'll take the heat off you two by getting out of here. Okay?
3: Sure, Dan. You're an all right guy.
4: Broadway, what do you say?
1: It's Christmas Eve. What else can I say?
4: Thanks. Well, Merry Christmas, boys.

0: comfortable in good time Charlie's, as any minute we are expecting Shotgun Sam to poke in and end the proceedings. But the half hour goes by, and all three of us are beginning to think that everything is all right, when the scene is as follows.
1: That is somebody at the door.
2: Yeah, it is.
3: There's a back way out of here.
2: You think they won't have that covered? Open the door, Charlie.
1: You crazy?
2: I'm tired of running away. Open the door.
1: You cannot do this, Dan.
2: Step back. I'll open.
1: No, don't, Dan.
2: Look, if anything happens, take that package to police headquarters.
1: Police?
2: Yeah, there's a note in it. They'll understand. Now get back out of line of the door.
4: Merry Christmas.
1: Look! It's Santa Claus.
0: It is somebody who looks like it.
4: Hey, look. Hi, Charlie. Hi, Broadway.
1: Look, it is Ookie.
4: Yeah, Ookie dressed up like Santa Claus.
5: Yeah, I'm glad you opened, Charlie. It's pretty cold outside.
0: Ookie, what is the idea of the Santa Claus suit?
1: And what is the idea of scaring 10 years out of us?
5: Who? Me?
2: It's okay, Ookie. You didn't know. But like Broadway asked, what's the idea of the Santa Claus suit?
5: Well, I'm advertising Fletcher's store. Oh. 50 cents an hour I get for walking up and down the streets handing out his cards.
2: Oh, you got yourself a bad cold.
5: Uh-huh. But I'm going to be all right in a couple of minutes. Just gotta get warm first.
0: Well, you're crazy. You will get pneumonia if you go out again.
5: I need the dough bad.
2: You mean you're so broke you got to walk up and down that Santa Claus suit for half a check an hour?
1: How do you like that?
0: Here, Rookie, drink this. A Tom and Jerry.
5: Yeah? Thanks. That's good. It's nice and hot. But, gee, I wish I could stay in here and talk with you guys, but I got to beat it.
0: You are figuring on going out in the cold?
5: I need the dough. I ain't got a cent, and my wife's kind of sick. I'd kind of like to bring her a little present this year.
2: Okay, how long do you have to walk around like that?
5: About till midnight.
0: Well, it's only 10 now.
1: You will get soaking wet in the snow in 2 hours.
5: Oh, I'll stop in the storefronts and places to get warmed up. Well, got to get going. Thanks for the Tom and Jerry.
1: Sure.
0: Here. Find the wife a good present, huh?
5: Oh, gee. Well, thanks, Charlie.
0: Here, give her one for me, too, huh?
5: Oh, no, look.
2: I'll make it a real Christmas, Ookie.
5: Well, gee, Dad. Guys, I got a bad cold. Makes me sniffle.
0: Yeah.
5: Yeah. Well, gotta get going.
2: Wait, Ookie. You got dough now. Why kill yourself for a measly 4 bits an hour?
5: Well, it ain't only this job. But Fletch promised me if I'd make good, he'd let me clean up his place overnight. 15 a week. And I need the job. So, you see, I gotta do it.
2: No, you don't.
5: Oh, yeah. Yeah, I do. I've been pretty sick the past year. Couldn't hold no job. But this year's gonna be different. I promise Midge, my wife.
2: Ookie, take off that suit.
5: Huh? But, Dan, I got...
2: Take it off.
0: Dan, what's the idea?
2: I'm not going to let Ookie walk around with that cold.
5: Oh, now, please, Dan, I need the job I'm going to get.
2: You'll get it, because Fletcher's Santa Claus is going to walk around.
1: What are you talking about, Dan?
2: Me. I'm going to be Santa Claus.
0: Now I hear everything.
5: Oh, Dan.
2: Go on, start taking it off. You stay here till you get good and warm. Then take a cab back home.
5: Dan, I won't never forget this.
2: I won't either.
5: Well, I'll have it off in a jiffy.
0: Dan, you are crazy. You'll be walking around the streets. You'll be a setup for Shotgun. You've got a chance if you keep out of sight.
2: I'm going to make this the best Christmas I ever had. It says peace on earth, goodwill towards men. Okay, I'm through running away. If Shotgun wants to rub me out on Christmas Eve... Let him. I'm not going to run away anymore.
0: But what about Muriel? Why do you not think about her?
2: I am. I'm giving her a Christmas present.
0: Huh?
2: Yeah. Together, we'd only have to keep running away.

0: And now, back to the Damon Runyon Theater and the famous story, Dancing Dan's Christmas.
1: Well, Dancing Dan puts on Ookie's Santa Claus suit, beard and all. We get a pillow from Good Time Charlie and make Dan look quite a bit like the real thing. And then, just as he is about to leave, the scene is as follows.
2: Now, who is calling me on the phone?
3: Answer it, Charlie.
2: Yeah. I'll be back in just a second.
1: Dan, for the last time, do not do this.
3: I'm doing it for Ookie and Muriel.
4: Who?
3: It's funny, isn't it?
4: Yeah,
3: me being Santa Claus.
1: I tell you, you got a chance.
3: No,
1: if you...
3: nothing.
4: Hey, Broadway.
1: Yeah, Charlie?
4: This call is for you.
1: What? For me? But nobody knows I am here.
4: Well, you better take this.
1: But...
3: Go ahead, Broadway. I'll wait here till you're through.
1: Yeah, okay.
2: You are not going to like this, Broadway.
1: Who is it?
2: Here, take it. I will go back and talk to Dan.
1: Hello? This is Broadway.
5: Broadway, this is Muriel O'Neill.
1: What?
5: Charlie told me Dan's there.
1: Well, yeah, he is, but how'd you know?
5: He said he was going to say Merry Christmas to everybody. Broadway, watch him. Don't let him do anything crazy. Please.
1: Miss O'Neill, I have no control whatsoever of
5: Charlie told me what he's going to do. You mustn't let him, Broadway, please.
1: What is there I can do?
5: Talk him out of it.
1: I tried that for a solid half an
5: then
1: hour.
5: Then go with him.
1: We have a bad connection. I think you say go with him?
5: Yes.
1: It is a very bad connection.
5: Broadway, look, it's Christmas. I love the big goof. I know what he's thinking and I know what he's doing. Please, stay with him.
1: Miss O'Neill, I know it is Christmas. And I would like to see what it is like next year, too.
5: Broadway, they might not try anything if there's somebody with him. Don't you see?
1: I do not.
5: You're afraid. All right. Hold him there until I get to him. I'll go with him.
1: Oh, no. Hey, no, please.
5: Hold him there.
1: No, look, Miss O'Neill. There is no... Miss O'Neill. Miss O...
3: Step on him, Broadway. I want to get going.
1: Yeah, I'm coming.
3: Friend of yours on the phone?
1: Uh-huh. A friend of mine.
2: Yeah, well, what does the friend have to say, Broadway?
1: Nothing much. Say, Dan.
3: Yeah?
1: I think I will walk a piece with you.
3: Huh? You're crazy.
1: I need some air.
2: Broadway, stay here.
1: I have to meet somebody in a little while. Come on, Dan.
3: Okay, I can't stop you. Oh, give me that package, Charlie.
2: What have you got in there, Dan?
3: A Christmas present for the police. Come on, Broadway.
1: Well, so I am crazy. But I do not like to see Miss Muriel O'Neill taking a chance. So I figure I will go with Dan, so that if Miss O'Neill comes into Charlie's, he will tell her I am with him. We step out into the street. The snow is sparkling under the lights, and the bells are ringing. It is a beautiful Christmas Eve, and everybody looks happy but me. I am very sad, and more than somewhat jumpy, because I expect any minute to hear something that is not Christmas chimes. But we walk up the street, and the scene is as follows.
3: Look, Broadway, did you ever see a night like this?
1: Truthfully, no.
3: Fresh snow on the street, people laughing, talking. What makes people laugh like this, Broadway?
1: I wish I know.
3: So do I.
1: Look, Dan, how far do you expect to walk?
3: Not far, just to Muriel's place.
1: Muriel's?
3: Yeah. I want to put something in her grandma's stocking.
1: I do not know what you are talking about.
3: Oh, her grandmother hangs up her stocking every year and gets nothing. But this year, she's going to have a good Christmas. Just one before she dies. This year, that stocking is going to get something good in it.
1: Like what?
3: See this package? Know what's in it?
1: If it is at all like the rest of this evening, there is a bomb in it.
3: No. I made a haul. 50,000 clams worth of jewelry. This is Christmas Eve, and so I figured I'd take it back to the police because I am going straight.
1: You are walking around in a Santa Claus suit with 50 grand worth of jewelry wrapped up in a newspaper?
3: It's the only paper I could find.
1: And I am with you?
3: Take it easy, Broadway. No one will think of frisking Santa Claus for jewelry. Hey, look.
1: Where? What? Who?
3: A Salvation Army doll. She is not doing a good business. Come on.
1: Dan, please, let us get in off the street. You now have your fun.
3: I have to pass out these cards for Uki, sure. But meanwhile, we're going to drum up a little business for the Salvation Army, Doc.
1: Merry Christmas. And the last.
3: Good evening, miss.
6: Oh, hello there, Santa.
3: I don't see much folding money in that kettle.
6: Well, people are too busy to stop, I guess.
3: Uh-huh. Okay, I will see what I can do.
1: Dan, please, let us get off the street.
3: Ah, there's a customer. Hey, you.
7: Hey, you talking to me?
3: Uh-huh. You know who I am?
7: You look like Santa Claus to me.
3: I am. Now, you be one.
7: Huh?
3: Put something in the kettle.
7: Now, look here.
3: You look bad. Put something in the kettle.
7: Of course.
3: And see that what you put in doesn't make a tinkly sound. In fact, no sound at all.
7: You were the first Santa Claus I ever seen packing a rod.
3: I'm different. Go ahead.
6: Oh, thank you, sir. Thank you.
1: He will tell the cops then.
3: Hey, you. Come in.
7: I put a $5 bill in the kettle.
3: Good. Here's your $5.
7: I don't understand.
3: I want the little lady to think that it came from you. Now, beat it.
7: Oh, sure, Santa Claus. Thanks very much.
3: Now, let's proceed. Well, here's my last stop, Broadway.
1: Look, Dan, forget this business.
3: Oh, no, I still got Grandma O'Neill's stocking to fill. Come on.
1: But Shotgun might be watching here.
3: So, what if he is?
1: He will get you.
3: Well, I'm not going to let Shotgun spoil the best Christmas Eve I've had since I was a kid. You coming with me or not?
1: I can't stand out here on the street.
3: Well, then come on. She lives on the second floor. Look, Broadway, you stay back of me. I'm used to you getting it, too.
1: That makes good sense. See anybody?
3: No.
1: I do not like this. It is too quiet.
3: Yeah. Well, here we are. See if the door is locked.
1: Open.
3: Uh-huh. Let me go in first.
1: Be careful, Dan.
3: I'll go in first and light the light.
1: Not like this, Dan. They will come looking for you here.
3: Let them. Look at her, Broadway. Sleeping in her chair. And that stocking hanging up. Every year she does that. And now we're going to make it worthwhile.
1: Look at that.
3: Yeah. Pretty stuff, ain't it? You know there's a $5,000 reward out for it?
1: Right. And you're putting it in her stocking?
3: Why not? It's a nice Christmas present, ain't it? Here we go.
1: It looks awful funny in that stock. And it's going to take more than a little explanation how it gets there.
3: It's here. That's the main thing. Now let's get going again.
1: Where to now?
3: Oh, I don't know. But you can go home if you want to.
1: Yeah. I guess I will.
3: She's going to believe it really is Santa Claus. Wait. Somebody came in the door in the hall.
5: Muriel. Dan. Oh, Dan, you crazy fool.
3: Oh, now, honey, everything's all right.
1: Muriel, did you see anybody?
5: No, but why did you come here?
3: I had something to do, honey.
5: Please, Dan, you can't stay here. You can't stay in New York.
3: What do you want me to do, run away?
5: What do you care if that's what it has to be? It's better than being killed.
3: I don't think so.
1: Miss O'Neill is right, Dan.
3: Maybe. Maybe not. Now, look, Muriel. You wait 5 minutes out here in the hall. And you go in your flat.
5: But why?
3: Do like I said.
1: What are you going to do, Dan?
3: I got a great idea. Do like I said. Broadway, stay with
5: me. Dan!
3: Don't come after me.
5: Broadway, what's he going to do?
1: Miss O'Neill, I do not know. And even if I do know, I would not understand it. Well, we do like Dan says. We wait 5 minutes, and then we go into Muriel's flat. When she sees the jewelry in the stocking, She makes me tell her what happens, and then she runs out in the street to look for Dan. But he is gone. And it's not until the next day that I hear what happens from Good Time Charlie.
2: Sure, I am telling it straight, Broadway. Dan goes right to the police and tells them he pulled that jewelry job.
1: And he leaves the jewelry so Muriel will get the reward?
2: That is the way I figure it, but she will not accept it. But now he will get a couple of years at least.
1: Sure he will.
2: You know, maybe it is better this way. He goes to the clink, but he does not get rubbed out by Shotgun Sam.
1: Yeah, but there is something I do not understand.
2: What?
1: Why is it that Muriel does not take the reward money?
2: Dogs are very funny people sometimes, Broadway. They are very funny people. She says she will wait for him, and they will start all over again.
1: Yep, like you say, dolls are very funny people. But, Charlie, there is something even funnier.
2: Yeah? What is that?
1: I am not able to figure out why Dan is still alive. And why Shotgun Sam is not watching your place here last night. Or having it watched. Like I say, it is hard to figure that out. Anyway, Dan goes to the pen, but he gets a light sentence because he says he is going straight, and besides, he gives himself up. He gets out and marries Miss Muriel O'Neill, and the last I hear, they are living happily. But that is not the end of the story. And what the end is, I will tell you in a minute.

0: Well, it is a year later that I am once again sitting in Mindy's. It is again Christmas Eve. I look up from my blinzers, and whom do I see but Shotgun Sam? And he is looking at me with a funny look. He comes over and sits down, and the scene is as follows.
1: Hello, Frogman.
0: Hello, Shotgun.
1: It is just about a year since I saw you last, is it not?
0: Almost exactly.
1: Mm-hmm. Christmas Eve last year.
0: Oh, no, you do not see me last Christmas Eve.
1: I see you last Christmas Eve.
0: You do not see me.
1: You were going to say something?
0: No.
1: I see you come out of Good Time Charlie's.
0: You do?
1: Uh-huh. I'm looking for Dancing Dan. But I'm not looking for him anymore because Heine Schmitz no longer cares for Miss Muriel O'Neill.
0: Oh. You say you see me last Christmas Eve coming out of Good Time Charlie's?
1: Yeah. I get a tip that Dancing Dan is headed for there. I get there just as Ookie is going in.
0: Ah. Ookie?
1: Yeah. I wait, and then I see you come out with Ookie. I must get a bad steer because Dancing Dan never goes in nor comes out.
0: It must be a bad steer you get. Well, I guess I will go now.
1: Mm-hmm. So long.
0: So long. Oh, and, Merry Christmas, Shotgun.

And so ends the famous Damon Runyon story, Dancing Dan's Christmas. 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

0: The Damon Runyon Theater with John Brown as Broadway is directed by Richard Sandville, and the stories adapted for radio by Russell Hughes. Vern Carstensen is in charge of production. This is a Mayfair production.
1: I've been gardening in white gloves just to prove that dirt can't hide from new Tide. Tide's been intensified to bring you cleanness no other low-priced powder can beat. I'm going to hide these filthy gloves in the pockets of these cords. Too tough a test for a low-priced powder? Not for new Tide. Now for those hidden gloves. How's that for cleanness? Proof that dirt just can't hide from intensified Tide. Try it.

0: then how much is that vase?
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0: Ha ha! 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

0: Sit down, gentlemen, and sit still. I've come to order a coffin for the first one of you who makes a move. Have Gun, Will Travel. Starring Mr. John Daner as Paladin. San Francisco, 1875. The Carlton Hotel, headquarters of the man called Paladin.
1: Good evening, Mr. Paladin.
0: Good evening.
2: Oh, here are the papers, Mr. Paladin.
0: Oh, thanks, hey boy.
2: Excuse, please. Must go a lady look for me.
0: Lady? What lady? Well, I should say it is a lady.
2: Oh, very sorry. Could not catch tickets to opera. All sold out.
3: Oh, I had so hoped to sit in that performance.
0: And you still can.
3: Huh?
0: I couldn't help overhearing your difficulty. I have an opera box, if you would care to be my guest.
3: Oh, thank you. But we could not presume on your courtesy.
0: We?
3: My husband and I, Senor...
0: Paladin.
3: Oh.
0: Now, of course, the invitation extends to him also.
4: We have been looking for you, my dear.
3: Oh, Miguel. Senor Paladin, this is my husband, Senor Rojas.
0: Senor.
3: And Dr. Mayhew.
5: Great pleasure, Mr. Paladin.
0: Dr. Mayhew.
3: Senor Paladin has kindly offered us his box at the opera tonight. There were no more tickets.
5: Very kind.
0: Dr. Mayhew is, of course, included in my invitation.
5: That's very gracious of you, Mr. Paladin.
0: The invitation is accepted?
3: We accept. On the condition that you join us and be our guest for dinner, Mr. Paladin. Is that not correct, my dear?
4: Quite correct, Mr. Paladin. Until this evening, then, buenos dias.
5: Mr. Paladin?
2: Oh, husband, no like you.
0: I'm afraid you're right. But then, why should he?
6: No one could be more at home with history than Edward R. Murrow. 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Hear what's happening direct from where it's happening. 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

0: Doctor. Dr. Mayhew, it's time to wake up. Oh. The performance is over.
1: Oh, yes, of course. I'm sorry, Mr. Paladin. Opera is not one of my special likes. Which one was this?
0: The Marriage of Figaro by Mozart.
1: Oh, yes, of course. Well, at any rate, Don Miguel's wife seems to have enjoyed it.
0: Miss Doña Maria is a remarkable woman, Doctor. Meant to savor and enjoy beautiful things.
1: And I might comment for your particular benefit, Mr. Paladin, that Don Miguel is a remarkable man.
0: Wait a minute.
1: Huh? Oh, what is it?
0: Someone behind the curtain.
1: What? What?
0: Don Miguel! Look out!
2: Don Miguel! Miguel Paladin, help him! My husband has been hurt!
0: Please, Doña Maria, Dr. Mayhew will do all he can.
2: Yes,
1: Paladin, he needs treatment at once. We'll have to get him out of here.

0: It is you, Senor Paladino.
1: Yes, any news?
0: No, not yet. We are still waiting.
1: Well, I spoke to the police. There'll be no trouble. It was a clear case of self-defense. The man attacked your husband and was shot down. It was lucky Don Miguel was armed.
0: Yes.
1: Is he always armed?
0: I do not know.
1: Did you see the man who attacked your husband?
0: Of course I saw him.
1: Did you know him?
0: No.
1: The man looked very surprised at the way things turned out.
0: Oh, doesn't Dr. Mayhew hurry?
1: Doña Maria, has Don Miguel ever been attacked like this before?
0: No. Yes, he has. Oh, there is no need to lie about it. It's an insane blood feud that has cost many lives already. This was bound to happen. They failed tonight. They will not fail another time.
1: Blood feud? Perhaps I can help?
0: This is not a tragic opera, senor. In this case, death is very... Doctor, how is he?
2: He's resting quietly. You may go to him now, Doña Maria.
1: As Doña Maria, give him my card.
0: This is not time for fun. Have gone. We'll travel.
1: Give it to him. Please.
0: Si, I will.
1: Well?
2: The wound itself isn't too serious, but I don't like the looks of it.
1: Why, Doctor? What's the problem?
2: There was poison on the knife blade. Nothing familiar. A plant substance of some sort.
1: Well, the question is, will Don Miguel live?
2: Yes. For perhaps a week.

0: Dr. Mayhew has told me I'm dying. That is why I sent for you, after I read your card. My wife has told you of a vendetta.
1: Yes. Yes, she did. What do you want? Revenge?
0: No. My task for you is much more personal. I want you to escort my body safely to my home in San Tomasino and deliver it there to my wife.
1: Doña Maria, isn't she here in San Francisco?
0: I sent her home this morning. I wish to die unobserved.
1: Someone once commented you were a remarkable man.
0: Do not misconstrue my sentimentality. The vendetta against our family includes the threat of mutilation of the body. In which case, the bestiality is complete. I would prefer that it did not happen to my body. Will you take the job?
1: All right.
0: $1,000 and expenses.
1: We have a bargain.
0: Good. You'll be paid by Maria upon said delivery of my body in San Tomasino. Thank you, Senor Paladin.

0: Oh, big robbery in San Francisco.
1: What did you say, hey boy?
0: Big robbery in San Francisco. $230,000. Oh, very careless. You read?
1: No, I was reading something else. Don Miguel Rojas, distinguished visitor from Mexico, died last night of knife wounds, suffered last week when he was attacked by an unidentified assailant while attending the opera.
2: Mr. Peloton?
1: Yes?
2: I'm Mr. Wilkins.
1: Oh, yes, the mortician.
2: You sent for me. May I be of help to you?
1: You can turn one of your clients over to me, Mr. Wilkins, the late Don Miguel Rojas. Here, this is a letter of authorization.
2: The body is to go into Mexico. You'll need a certificate to cross the border, sir.
1: I have that from Dr. Mayhew.
2: And how do you propose to transport the body?
1: I've hired a stagecoach, Mr. Wilkins.
2: When would you like to start?
1: As soon as possible.
2: Don Miguel will be ready. Good day, sir.
1: Good day.
0: Oh, how long you be gone, Mr. Paladin?
1: Oh, 12 days, 2 weeks at the most. Now, why do you look like that?
0: Hey, dead man. Oh, no good trip carrying dead man.

0: You know, border stations are all alike, Mr. Paladin.
1: Anybody here?
2: You just try to go through without inspection. You'll find out if anybody's here. Where's your destination?
1: San Tomasino.
2: Name?
1: Paladin. My driver is Timmons.
2: Just the two of you?
1: Three.
2: Don Miguel. Hey! You can't take a dead body across the border.
1: Yes, I can. There's a statute book. Read Article 8, page 14. You want to inspect the coffin?
2: Open that thing up? Oh, not me.
1: All right, then. What's the country like between here and San Tomasino?
2: Well, empty, except for a water hole called Loma Verde. The rest is rattlers and blow dirt. Oh, go on. Inspection's over.
3: Let's go, Timmons.
2: Yeah!

0: the only spot of green we've seen, Mr. Paladin. Loma Verde's hardly a paradise. I don't like it.
1: Can't say I like it much myself, but we won't be here long. At least we can water the horses.
0: The sooner we can move on...
1: Hold it.
0: Why?
1: We have company behind that rock.
0: Huh?
2: Yellas a los manos.
0: Bandits.
1: Don't move.
2: Raise your hands, senores.
1: Do what he says.
2: Bueno.
0: He's alone, Mr. Paladin. Him against us.
1: Yeah.
0: What are we going to do?
1: We can let him kill us here, or we can fight him here.
0: You say the word.
1: Now.
2: Wise. Very wise after such a foolish thing. Now climb down carefully.
1: Now what?
2: You may bury your friend if you wish.
1: Wait a minute. Wait a minute. Seems I know you from somewhere.
2: Quite possibly. If I take off the handkerchief, you might remember where.
1: Don Miguel.
2: Of course.
1: You're not a bad shot for a corpse.
2: Do not make me prove that point again.

0: It's at your store.
1: What is it?
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0: 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Your gun? And now we can talk like gentlemen.
1: Sure.
0: Now, I would like to satisfy my curiosity about that cargo. Open up my coffin.

0: Money. A great deal of it.
1: The shipping payroll robbery. $230,000.
0: You plan well. Dr. Mayhew was in on this?
1: He has been paid off along with Mr. Wilkins, our undertaker. They made my death seem very convincing. But not as convincing as yours will be, Senor Paladin.
0: What are you waiting for?
1: First, you must help me with another burial. The money must be hidden until certain arrangements are made. Replace the lid and come down. I warn you, any false move will shorten your life and will assure you a much more unpleasant death than you now contemplate. Pick up the shovel. Now move.
0: When you staged that attack at the opera, what about the man who was killed?
1: The man was hired to play a part. I changed the ending of his scene.
0: No wonder he looked surprised.
1: You cannot play chess without sacrificing pawns. Now, dig!
0: All right. You're in check. Miguel. Miguel. Checkmate.

0: Well, it ain't the body carrier. Come back to the border. Hey, did you deliver that? The coffin's still up there on top.
1: And the corpse is in the coach. Take a look. You see?
0: Just sit where you are, mister, and start explaining.
1: That is the body in the coach. The coffin up here is filled with stolen money.
0: What are you trying to pull, mister?
1: You don't think I'm telling the truth?
0: No.
1: There's an easy way to prove it. Come on up here and open the coffin.
0: All right, I will. Here, give me a hand.
1: Right.
0: Well, I'll be.
1: What's your name?
0: Farley.
1: Mr. Farley, there's a lady in San Tomasino waiting for the body of her husband, whereupon she will pay me my fee. I need your help.
0: What's this got to do with me?
1: I thought you might want to get credit for the lady's arrest if she's a part of the plan.
0: What about all this money? What'd we do with that?
1: The colonel in command of the 3rd Cavalry at Nogales will sign for it and escort it back to San Francisco.
0: All right. We'll turn the money over to him and start back. But how do we know if this lady is guilty or not?
1: Suppose you leave that up to me, Mr. Farley.

0: Fellow.
1: Surprised to see me?
0: No, but I thought...
1: I didn't wish to disturb the servants. You see, my errand is quite personal.
0: Yes, my husband sent word before he...
1: Would you like us to bring the coffin in this way?
0: Very well.
1: Excuse me. All right, Mr. Farney.
2: I don't like this, Paladin.
1: This is Mr. Farley, Doña Maria, Senora Rojas.
2: How do you, ma'am?
0: How do you do? I will get your money, Senor.
1: Don't you think you should make certain that I've fulfilled my part of the bargain?
0: Yes, you are right. Open the coffin.
1: Farley.
2: Yeah.
0: That is my husband. I will get your money.
1: What do you think, Farley?
2: Not guilty. No woman could be that calm. She thought her husband was alive and then saw him dead.
1: Then you're satisfied she had nothing to do with him?
2: Yeah.
1: All right. Wait for me at the stagecoach.
2: Yeah. Don't be too long.
0: Where is your man, senor? There is a drink for him in the kitchen.
1: You hid your surprise very well. And your grief.
0: I had no grief for Miguel. I do not know how he died, but I can never thank you enough for giving me my freedom. My life with him was a nightmare.
1: I can believe you. I saw it in your face. Goodbye, Doña Maria.
0: Wait. Your money?
1: No, I'd rather not.
0: Please, senor. It gives me pleasure to pay for my errors. Especially since this is the last payment.
1: Very well. Should you come again to San Francisco, I hope you'll come with me to the opera.

0: Ah, Dr. Mayhew.
1: Oh, I got your message, Mr. Paladin, but I'm afraid I can't give you too much time. I'm a very busy man.
0: All of us are. Ah, here comes another busy man.
1: Eh?
0: Mr. Wilkins, the undertaker.
2: My dear Mr. Paladin, what can I do for you?
0: Sit down, first of all.
1: Thank you.
0: Doctor?
1: Wilkins. Well, Paladin, what is it you want?
0: I'd like to order a coffin.
1: A coffin? For whom?
0: For whichever of you gentlemen makes the first move.
1: Well, I...
0: This is a derringer in case identification escapes you. Hey, boy.
3: Mr. Paladin?
0: Get me a policeman. On second thought, get me two policemen. One apiece.
3: Oh, big story in papers. Dr. Mayhew and Mr. Wilkins all in jail.
0: Where they belong, hey boy. Ah, here we are.
3: Oh, where are we?
0: San Francisco Opera premiere tonight. Hey boy, I want you to take this over to the Opera House. Buy me a box.
3: Oh.
0: Now, what's the matter with you?
3: Last time you go to opera, man get killed, money get stolen. Oy, big trouble. You no learn.
0: Of course I learn. What would you have me do?
3: No opera, no lady.
0: Hey, boy, I'm afraid you have a lot to learn.
4: 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Hugh Douglas speaking. 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

0: Will you have a polo, dear Liza? Dear Liza, will you have a polo, dear Liza? Polo.
1: How very kind of you, dear Henry. I most certainly will. I'll have three or four, or maybe more.
0: But you take the old tube.
1: Because they happen to be my tube of polo, dear Henry. Have one. Mm.
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0: 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Of course, we'll touch on other topics, too, and right now sit back and enjoy Groucho. Say, Fenneman, tell us, what's tonight's secret word?
1: Ladies and gentlemen, the secret word is street, S-T-R-E-E-T.
2: Really?
1: You bet your life. 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And now, here he is, the one, the only...
2: Well, here I am again, starting my 13th year of You Bet Your Life. And when we started, Fenneman was just a little boy in short pants. Now he's just a little boy in long pants. George, tell him how much money is at stake tonight.
1: Well, we're starting a new quiz tonight, and each of our couples could win up to $10,000.
2: And if any of them say the secret word, they'll win an extra $100.
1: And Groucho will meet our first couple in just a moment.

0: Groucho, Pamela Jason and Harold Abbott are waiting to converse with you, so folks, come in, please, and meet Groucho Marx.
1: Welcome to Your Bet Your Life. 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Pamela Jason and Harold Abbott, huh? Pamela, may I call you Pam?
2: Yes, of course.
1: Good. Where are you from, Pam?
2: I'm from Beverly Hills and originally from New York.
1: Married, I presume?
2: Huh? Not at the moment.
1: No. Well, were you married 10 minutes ago?
2: No.
1: Are you looking around?
2: Well, not especially, but no. If the right man comes along.
1: Exactly what should he be like? I mean, could you give us an approximation of what you're after?
2: Well, I suppose he should be intelligent and a good provider and a lot of fun and handsome. Sort of a Prince Charming on a white horse.
1: Oh, shucks, Pam, you embarrass me. Talking about me that-a-way. Oh, shucks. Your name is Harold Shucks? No, Harold... Harold Abbott, huh?
3: Harold Abbott.
1: Where are you from?
3: Kansas City, Missouri. Born down in Webb City, down the southwest corner of the state.
1: Are you married?
3: Very, very much so, yes.
1: Are you happily married?
3: Very.
1: Have you ever thought of consulting a good psychologist about this unusual condition that you're in? What sort of work do you do, Hal?
3: I'm in charge of the Dale Carnegie courses out in the Middle West, in 6 Middle Western states.
1: What is that? Is that they give away libraries?
3: No, that's the Andrew. No, Dale Carnegie wrote that wonderful book, How to Win Friends and Influence People, and later on, How to Stop Worrying and Start Living. And the course is conducted in several hundred cities, practically every city of any size. And
1: how'd you ever get involved in this kind of a tricky racket?
3: Well, I spent the first 38 years of my life with an inferiority complex as big as this house, as big as a great big house. Mm-hmm. I was afraid of most everyone.
1: That wasn't
3: and everything.
1: A complex, that was a duplex.
3: Apartment house. It was apartment house. Good big apartment house.
1: In what way did you feel inferior at the time?
3: Well, I thought that everyone that if they had a bathroom in their home, they were better than I.
1: No, they were just cleaner.
3: You're right there. No, I had a big round tub that I used.
1: Yeah, you still have, I mean.
3: You should have said it a year ago.
1: Well, I'd like it. Could you bring it around sometime? Do you think many people suffer from inferiority complexes?
3: Yes, I believe I'm safe in saying, Groucho, that 90% of the people listening to this program right now, to some degree, have an inferiority complex.
1: I don't think that's true. 90% of the people watching this program right now are sound asleep. And the other 10 have turned off their sets. What would you suggest I do to improve myself?
3: Well, one of my favorite formulas is to start each morning by... thinking pleasant thoughts and even going beyond that, giving a pleasant smile and saying a happy good morning to the first 15 people you meet, including your own family.
1: Mm-hmm. The garbage man is in for a shock when I open the door and kiss him good morning. He's going to crawl right back in his can. I want to ask you a question. If I meet 30 people the first day, could it be arranged so I don't have to meet anybody the next day? Now, if you say so, tomorrow morning, I give a cheery hello to the first 15 people I meet.
3: Including your own family.
1: Oh, I couldn't do that. Huh? I wouldn't get up at all in that case. I'll tell you, if I meet the first 15 people, by the time I get to number 16, he's going to wish he'd never been born. Well, I hate to put an end to this conversation because it was very scientific. Let's see how much you two can win in the quiz. George, suppose you tell them how to play this, huh?
4: Well, as you can see there...
1: What, are you playing with toys now?
4: No, this is pretty important to these people. The box is divided into hundreds, $200, and $300 questions. Of course, the $100 ones are fairly simple. The $200 ones are more difficult, and the $300 ones are pretty tough. Now, you get 4 questions. You get to keep all the money you win, and the object of the game is to earn at least $500, because if you do, you can come back at the end of the show and try for $10,000. So out of 4 questions, try to get a total of $500.
1: Okay, you understand it?
5: Right.
1: Now, what category did they select, George?
4: Professions of famous people, right?
3: Yes. All right, you pick, mm-hmm. Emma.
2: Being conservative, I'll start with 100.
4: A 100?
2: Mm-hmm.
4: All right.
1: Who was Paul, what was Paul Gauguin's profession? G-A-U-G-U-I-N-S.
2: Artist.
1: Artist is right.
4: You now have $100 and three more chances to make five.
1: $200?
4: $200?
1: What was Franz Hals' profession? H-A-L-S. You pronounce it Hals or Hals?
4: Hals,
1: Hals, huh?
2: He was also an artist.
1: That's true. He was also an artist.
4: And you now have $300 and two more chances to make five.
2: $300?
1: This? Mahatma Gandhi was many things, but what was his actual profession originally?
3: He was a teacher of religion, or a teacher, let's say.
1: Well, not on this card. It says lawyer. There's a big difference between a lawyer and a teacher. If you want a divorce, you don't go to a teacher.
4: You still have $300.
1: But if you want to learn something, go to a lawyer.
4: And one more chance to make five.
3: Well, let's take this one right here. Looks like a good one.
1: $200?
4: $200?
1: What was Vasco de Balboa's profession?
2: Explorer.
1: Explorer is absolutely
4: and
1: correct.
4: You came in under the wire with $500, so we'll see you back here with a chance at running your earnings into $2,000, $5,000, or $10,000.
1: Congratulations. We'll see you later.
3: Thank you, sir.
1: That's French.
0: In just a moment, our second couple will join Groucho to play You Bet Your Life.
5: Bucharest, Belgrade, Ankara, Athens. Early in his career, NBC commentator Martin Agronsky developed a first-hand acquaintance with the trouble spots of the world. From his first radio reports on the Russo-Finnish upheaval more than 18 years ago, through his tour of duty as correspondent in the Balkans, with the British Army in Libya under Japanese guns in Singapore, and on RAF bombing raids over Italy, Martin Agronsky developed his gift for the acute and penetrating analysis of events that won for him the coveted George Foster Peabody Award for radio journalism. Martin Agronsky is typical of the top NBC newsmen who broadcast News on the Hour. This is Chet Huntley inviting you to be with us as the news breaks on News on the Hour, all day, every day, over most of these same NBC stations.
4: Gotcha. We have a couple of special guests whom I invited to come down and talk to you. They're.
1: What do you mean by special guests? Aren't they all special?
4: I think you better judge for yourself, really. Linda Cooper and Frank Hernandez, would you come in your special way, please?
1: Welcome to Your Bet Your Life. Say the secret word and divide an extra $100. Linda Cooper and Frank Hernandez. Glad to see you. Linda, I'll start with you. Where are you from?
6: Ukiah, California.
1: Are you married?
6: Yes, to a very wonderful man.
1: And Linda, I never ask a woman outright how old she is because I think it's rude. And it isn't polite, so I'll be sneaky about it. How old were you when you first got married?
6: 16.
1: And how long have you been married to this wonderful man who's made you so happy?
6: 4 years.
1: Let's see, you were 16, you got married. You got a pencil on you? Oh, say, you must be about 20 years old, huh? See how easy it is to find out your age, Linda?
6: No, Groucho, I'm 34.
1: But it says 20 here.
6: This is my third husband.
1: Oh. You've been married to your present husband 4 years.
6: Mm-hmm.
1: You're 34 years old, and you've been married three times. Is that right so far?
6: No, Groucho, I've been married four times. This is my third husband.
1: You've been married four times? Linda, how could you have three husbands and still be married four times?
6: I married my third husband twice, my second husband twice.
1: Well, do you have any children?
6: Eight children.
1: Eight children,
6: mm-hmm.
1: Three husbands, four marriages, and you're 34. If life begins at 40, you've certainly got some interesting years ahead of you. Now, you must be Frank Hernandez, huh?
7: Yes, I am.
1: Do you approve of people getting married four times, Frank?
7: Yes, sir.
1: Why is that?
7: Because I've been married four times myself.
1: Between the two of you, you've been married eight times, huh? That's some sort of a record, even for this show. Where are you from?
7: I am from Carthage, New Mexico, but right now I live in El Centro at the 182 Oliver Street.
1: Oh. Do you have a job?
7: Well,
8: You said the sacred word, Frank, which is street, so you just won 50 easy dollars. And you is 50 for you.
6: Thank you, Gretchen.
8: What kind of a job do you have, Frank?
7: I have my own cabaret and a big joint.
8: Would you give me that again? You had a ham on rye and a beer joint?
7: I have my own cabaret and a beer joint.
8: Do you do anything else besides operate this beer joint?
7: Well, I got some business in Mexicali, Mexico. Selling lots and rent the houses and collect rents. But 3 or 4 days in a week, another 3 or 4 days in the week, I come to El Centro and do the same thing, collect rents.
8: Uh-huh. You're a landlord, huh?
7: Well, it's part of it.
8: Uh-huh. What's the other part of it?
7: Well, singing and dancing.
8: Uh-huh. Now, Frank, you say you've been married 4 times, is that right?
7: Yes, sir.
8: Now, Linda's managed 8 children out of 4 marriages. How about you? How many children do you have around the house?
7: 17.
8: Now, just a moment. You have 17 children?
7: Yes, sir.
8: Well, what else is new, Frank? 17 children. Is this all true, and they all live at your house?
7: Yes, from my first wife.
8: You mean there are more children?
7: Yes, sir.
8: Well, how many did you have by your third wife?
7: 19.
8: Are you sure you haven't got a pencil on you?
7: Well, no, I lost it, sir.
8: 17 and 19.

0: That's 36 children. That's not bad for a, you know, for third wives, 36 children. That makes 36 children for two marriages. This is true, Frank.
1: Huh? That's right.
0: I'm afraid to ask him about the other marriage. Frank, what is the total? How many children do you have altogether?
1: 53.
0: This hasn't been an easy night for me. I mean, this is astonishing. Can you prove this, Frank?
1: Yes, I can prove it.
0: You can, huh? Okay, prove it. Name all 53 children. Or do you just brand them?
1: Well, Marina.
0: Marina.
1: Manion. Raul.
0: Raul, should you say?
1: Raul.
0: Raul.
1: Raul, yeah.
0: Raul?
1: Yeah. Cruz. Aurelio.
0: Haven't you got any ponchos?
1: Yes, I have 2 ponchos.
0: 2 ponchos. 2 ponchos, you know, equals 1 Linda in south of the Rio Grande. Never mind, Frank. This is only a half-hour show and 53 children. I'm exhausted. I'll take your word for the rest of it. Well, you're a remarkable people, and it's been an experience talking to you. You're a credit to the Mexican government. Are you an American citizen now?
1: Yes, sir.
0: I suppose, yeah. I hope you both will. You're a credit to both countries. And to Canada, too. And a good section of Central and South America. And you can put part of Metal Europa in there, too. Okay, now let's play You Bet Your Life. George, what category have they chosen?
2: Food and cooking.
0: Well, would you explain the rules?
2: All right.
0: The idea is to win $500. And if you win $500, you get a chance at the big money later.
1: I hope.
0: And no matter how much you win, you keep.
2: That's what I was going
0: now,
2: to say.
0: These are the easiest. Well, look, I don't want to take your living out of your mouth.
2: You get 4 chances to earn the $500. If you do, you can come back later and run your winnings up into perhaps $10,000. And I think it'd be good if you could.
0: Are you happy now?
2: Yes.
0: What kind do you want first, Linda? Do you want an easy one or a hard one?
3: What do you want first?
1: Well, what do you think? Bonus? Okay, just take a blue one.
0: $200?
2: $200?
0: What is the principal ingredient of Hasenpfeffer?
3: Rabbit.
0: Rabbit is right.
2: You have $200. All you have to get is 300 more, and you'll have a chance at 10.
0: Pick one for Linda.
3: A pink one for girls this time.
2: This is $300 you're going for. This will do it if you get it.
0: What are hominy grits made of? H-O-M-I-N-Y.
3: Bacon hide. Pig hide.
0: After that, you'll have to hide, Linda. It's made out of corn.
3: Corn. Oh, yes.
0: Well, you still have your...
2: Well, you have 2 more chances to...
0: Win it up, get it up to 5 now.
2: 500. You have 200 right now.
0: Come on.
3: Another pink one.
1: Okay. Another pink one.
0: What is the French time used for coffee served with hot milk?
3: Coffee with hot milk. I'm sorry about
0: that. You know that. Cafe au lait.
2: Well, you have 1 more question, 1 more chance. You have $200. You have to earn 500 to get a chance to come back.
0: Go for the big one, Frank.
3: Yes. Let's try another pink one, Frank. We just might get it.
0: What is the Italian word for appetizers? You know, the stuff they bring you. You know, what they bring you at the beginning of an Italian meal. All that stuff they bring, you know, the different
3: kinds.
0: Huh?
3: Order.
0: Yeah, but what is the Italian word? In every Italian restaurant, they serve this before you get the spaghetti and the meatballs and Dino Martin and all that stuff.
3: Not minestrone.
0: I'm sorry. You should have known this. Antipasto.
3: Oh, yes.
2: That's a shame. Well, you didn't earn your $500, so that means you won't be back for a chance at the big
0: money.
2: Well,
0: they got the secret word, didn't they? You got the secret word and $200. Well, he's got $150. That's not too bad. You're leaving me with so money, and good luck to your family
1: you know
0: and to your family,
1: you
0: and all money. Your husbands
1: you
0: and wives. Huh?
2: Bye-bye. We'll see if our first couple can bring their winnings up to $10,000 in just a moment.
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0: You're a litter bug.
1: I'm Bill Holden, folks, and what I have to say is aimed at me as much as you. We live in a beautiful area, and it's up to us to keep it that way. Keep it clean. 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
0: If you throw paper in the street, you're a litter bug.

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1: Pamela Jason and Harold Abbott won $500 in the quiz, Groucho, and so they get a chance at the big money. Would you come in, please?
2: Congratulations. 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Are you ready? 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
2: You pick 3 for $5,000. 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Now, give it a spin. That's a fair spin.

0: 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Are you ready?
1: Yes.
0: Millions of Americans enjoy our national parks every summer. One of the most beautiful of these is Acadia National Park. For $2,000, in what state is Acadia National Park?

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1: Louisiana.
0: No, according to the Encyclopedia Britannica, it's Maine. Sorry, miss, but under our new rules, you still have the $500 you won in the quiz. Congratulations, and thanks for being with us. We enjoyed having you.
1: Thank you, sir. It's been a pleasure.
2: 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Directed by Robert Dwan and Bernie Smith. Music by Jack Meekin. 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
3: It was just over in our last chapter when the sheriff yelled to Charcoal that some little boys had unlocked the door to the lion's cage and the lion had escaped. There was lots of excitement as everyone was trying to find a safe place to hide. Tonight we find our adventurers planning ways and means of capturing the king of the jungle. Charcoal is warning the people as he says,
4: "Let's loose, everybody! The lion is loose! The lion is loose! Now, first man down there, run for cover, everybody! The lion is loose!
5: Hey, Doc, you got to catch that lion or he'll kill somebody, sure. Well, what do you think we're trying to do now? Certainly we've got to catch him.
6: Hey, which way did the lion go, Sheriff?
5: Hey, get it up the main street. Everybody better get inside the store and lock the doors.
7: Dad, why don't you get the fire department to help you catch him?
6: Sure, turn the hose on him. That's the way they do in circuses.
5: They're going to help us. They're getting the hose connected now. And as soon as we can corner the lion, they'll turn the water on him. And perhaps we can drive him back into the cage. Keep going, Charcoal. Don't lose sight of him.
8: Dad! There's a policeman getting ready to shoot the lion.
5: Hey, officer, don't shoot him until we've had a chance to catch him.
9: Well, you better catch him quick or I'll cut him short. I ain't going to give that lion a chance to kill any of our people in this here town.
6: Say, Dad, can't we try to run him into some vacant building and catch him?
7: Yes, Dad. If we can get him inside a building, we can drive the cage truck up to the door. And perhaps you'll go inside the cage.
4: Well, I didn't want Mr. Doctor by that lion. I just know there'd be trouble.
6: Say, Dad, I've got an idea. If we can only get him inside a vacant store building, then Charcoal can get a lot of raw meat and lead the lion right into the cage.
4: Who lead what lion into which cage? Man, I ain't going to try to feed that lion no kind of meat unless he's already in that cage.
9: Hey there. There's the fire department chief just ahead of us up there. He's got the life net with him. You can catch him with that, all right. Where's your lion trainer?
4: Lion trainer? Here he is, right here.
9: You mean this black boy?
4: No, sir. He don't mean me. I don't know a thing about that lion. The sheriff knows more about training lions than I does.
9: All right. One of you better get out of that truck and show the police and firemen how to get him in that old storeroom. That's your only chance of getting him.
5: All you men take hold of that big net and make a circle around the lion and drive him into that store right there. Everybody make all the noise you can and keep away from the door and he'll go right in. Come on now, everybody, drive him in. He won't attack you.
9: Hey, turn the hose on him. Give him plenty of water. That's right. He's starting in the right direction. Give it up. Pour the water
5: on. Oh, get in there, get in there. Get in there.
9: Now keep back. Don't get too close. All you women, folks, and children, keep away.
10: Hey, Dad, can't we help to drive
5: the man? No, indeed. You and Buddy get back in the house car and see with Betty.
7: Oh, Sheriff, why can't we help, Dad?
5: That's right, men. Close in on him now. Just follow my directions and you can't go wrong.
9: Man, if you know so much about it, why don't you get down off that truck and help drive the line in that store? What are you doing up there?
5: Well, jump in G-Hot's bench. You got to have somebody to show you how to do it. A little closer, men. He's almost in. Come on, you firemen. Keep the hose turned on him. He's going. He's going. He's gone. He's in there.
4: Hey, hey, hey.
5: Gosh, that was the toughest job I ever had. I'm all wore out now. Charcoal, get the cage up to the door and put a lot of raw meat inside it.
6: Oh, Dad, don't you think we ought to thank the people and do something to quiet them? The women are almost in a panic.
7: Yes, Dad. You ought to talk to them and try to make them understand that the danger is all over.
5: That's a good idea, boys.
11: Ladies and gentlemen, just a minute, please. I want to thank you all for your help in capturing the lion. I want to thank the fire department, the police, and all the other people. There's no more danger now. It's all over.
5: Hey, what do you mean there ain't no more danger, Doc? Why, that lion is liable to break out of there and kill a dozen of these women and children.
9: Hey, you keep quiet. I'll have you locked up for trying to cause another panic. That big mouth of yours will get you in trouble yet.
5: Big mouth?
9: Yes, your big mouth.
5: Well, that ain't no buttonhole in your face, neither.
8: You know, boys, I think I have an idea.
6: What is it, Betty?
8: Well, when a theater has a fire and the manager is afraid of a panic, they always have the orchestra play and get the minds of the people off the accident.
7: You're right, Betty. Start some music. You play, and I'll ask Dad to try to draw the attention of the people away from the lion.
6: Well, Dad, get the people away from the store building. And as soon as Charcoal puts the meat in the cage, he'll open the door, push the cage up to the door of the store where the lion is. And then, when the lion smells the meat in the cage, perhaps he'll go inside. And then all we'll have to do is get somebody to close the cage door.
7: But the lion won't go into the cage as long as the people are crowded around it.
9: All right, buddy. Betty, play the calliope and draw the crowd over here.
11: Ladies and gentlemen,
9: if you'll all come away from the store building and just give the lion a chance to go back into his cage, I'm sure everything will be all right in just a few minutes. And now, if you want something to quiet your nerves, please let me tell you that there is nothing in the world as good as a bottle of my nerve tonic. I'll guarantee that any man or woman in this crowd can take one bottle of this medicine and capture that lion with his bare hands. But now, to get your minds off the lion, first let's have a little music and song, as Rastus tells us about that sentimental gentleman from Georgia. Hey, Rastus!

0: know, all this excitement reminds me of what Jocko said to the man what sold that lion to Mr. Doc. The man said, why, don't be afraid of that lion. He's as gentle as a lamb. Why, that lion was raised on milk.
1: Yeah, what did Jocko say?
0: Jocko said, yes, sir, so was I. I was raised on milk, too, but boy, I eat meat now.
2: And now, folks, if you want to know what a difference a day makes, just listen to Sambo as he tells you.

0: And now, folks, this concludes our show. But you now have a chance to buy a bottle of my great nerve tonic. And as charcoal passes among you, kindly have your money ready.
1: Look, Dad, the lion's going back in the cave now.
2: Yes, he's starting to eat the meat. Come on, Dad, hurry while he's still in there.
0: That's fine. Now all we have to do is close the cage door and he's safe.
3: Well, that ain't going to be so easy. You can't close the door from the front of the store because if you go up close to the cage, the lion will run back into the store again.
1: That's right, Dad. Somebody will have to go around to the back of the store and come in the back door and slip up to the cage and slam the door before the lion has a chance to get out.
2: Well, who's going inside the store and close the cage door? Gee, that's a dangerous thing to do, because if the lion should happen to jump out of the cage after you get inside the store, well, it'll be just too bad for the one who's in there with him.
3: My charcoal is going in there and close the door. There ain't no danger.
0: No, Sheriff. I think we ought to draw straws. You, charcoal, and I. That would be fair, and the one that gets the short straw will have to go in and close the cage door.
3: Yes, I think that's fair, Mr. Doc. If I lose, I'll go in and take my chances with the lion.
1: Yeah, that's giving all three an equal chance, isn't it, Sheriff?
3: Well, of course, I'm just bitching you all. I ain't a part of the show, and I don't see no reason why I should have to draw straws. It ain't my lion.
4: Why, Sheriff, the first thing you told me when I came back was that you had joined our little show, and that you were part of it.
2: Well, here you are, Dad. I've got three straws here in my hand. Two are the same length, and there's one short one. Now, who'll draw first?
3: I'll draw first.
1: All right. Now, take one and keep it hidden until all three have drawn. Now, who's next? You, Dad? All right. Now, hide it now. Sheriff, it's your turn. Draw. Now, all show your straws and see who has the short one.
4: Let's see, Dad. Oh, you haven't the short straw. Neither has Darko.
5: It's the sheriff! Sheriff, you're elected to go and close the door to the lion's cage.
3: Just for the short.

Well, Ebenezer Velvet Bottom, the great African lion hunter, has drawn the short straw. And I believe we can look for some real thrills in our next episode. And I am sure the sheriff will furnish a few good laughs.

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0: The Adventures of Tintin by Hergé, dramatized by Simon Eastwood. 1. The Seven Crystal Balls.
1: To the editor, from Tintin, famous boy reporter. Subject, the Incas of Peru. The news of the day was the triumphant return of the Sanders-Hardiman expedition from Peru and their discovery of several Inca tombs deep into little-known territory. For my part, visiting the well-known territory of Marlin Spike Hall was in order to see how my good friends Captain Haddock and Professor Calculus were adapting to their life of luxury. Accompanied, as always, by my faithful terrier, Snowy. Captain?
2: Upon my word, it's Tintin. Delighted to see you, my dear child.
1: Hello, Captain. Delighted to see you too, my dear chap. Nice suit.
3: Oh, golly.
2: Thank you. And what fair wind blows you into my port of call?
1: I just dropped in to say hello to you and Professor Calculus.
4: May I take your coat, Mr. Tintin?
1: Oh, thank you, Nestor.
4: Sir, your yellow and green checkered suit has been pressed ready for your afternoon walk.
2: Yes, thank you, Nestor. Here comes Calculus now. The old goat with his pendulum.
5: Tintin, what a delightful surprise, Tintin. How did you get here?
2: Oh, he's the same as ever.
1: Hello, Professor Calculus.
5: By bus. Oh, the train would have been much quicker.
2: You see what I mean?
5: You're staying with us for some time, I hope?
1: I'm afraid not. I have to go home this evening.
5: Excellent, excellent. What good news. Talking of news, I've just been reading about the Sanders-Hardiman expedition.
1: Yes, they've been very successful.
5: Indeed, dreadful. When you remember all those Egyptologists dying in mysterious circumstances after they'd opened the tomb of the Pharaoh, the same will happen to those busybodies violating the burial chamber of the Incas.
1: Perhaps you're right.
5: Certainly not. I've had nothing to drink all day.
2: No, he said...
5: Well, I'll see you later. I must get on with my work.
2: No, never mind.
6: Well, if that's a genius, I'm glad I'm a dog.
2: The dear fellow and his dowsing. He's convinced that his pendulum will uncover a Saxon burial ground in the neighborhood.
6: That means lots of marinated bones.
2: Now, Tintin, down to business. How would you like a truly amazing drink?
1: Yes.
2: Then, come with me to the Hippodrome Theatre tonight.
1: But I thought you said we were...
2: Hold your horses, lad. Come with me tonight. All will be revealed.
7: And it's triply fun, Reg Dalom the Fakir. There will now be a short intermission before the next of our exuberant and ex-continental town.
6: Oh, golly, this is mouth-watering stuff, eh? No sign of a drink, though.
2: Bruno, the master magician's on next, isn't he? I can feel it in my bones.
1: Well, your bones must be playing up, Captain. There are still several other turns before he comes on. Look, it says so in the program.
2: The string barnacles, they do it on purpose, teasing me. Why can't they put him on first?
1: Come on, Captain, reveal all. The suspense is killing me. Who is he?
2: I've been studying his act for a solid fortnight. Thundering typhoon, John Schaefer. The man can...
1: Can what?
2: Turn water into whiskey.
1: Great snakes.
2: I knew you'd be impressed.
1: No, look. General Alcazar. Here in the program. The photograph. There's no mistaking him. Oh, you remember, he used to be president of the Republic of San Theodorus until General Tapioca seized power during the revolution. Ramon Sarate, world-renowned knife thrower. So, he's changed his name and his profession.
2: Ah, but can he magic up a drink?
1: No, but...
2: Here he comes now. I can sense it.
7: Ladies and gentlemen, may I have your attention, please? This is a public announcement. If there is a Mrs. Clarkson in the house, wife of Mr. Peter Clarkson, would she please return to home immediately?
1: I wonder what that's all about.
7: Thank you, ladies and gentlemen. Thank you. And now, for your further edification, the voice that launched a thousand ships, the Milanese nightingale, Bianca Castafiore.
2: Listen, Barnacles, her. If I knew that foghorn was coming to town, I'd have left the country.
6: Now quick, there's still time to escape.
2: The voice that sank a thousand ships, more like.
1: She seems to follow us around the world.
8: Oh, the joy. Hast compare these jewels bright to wear. Oh, the joy. Hast compare these jewels bright to wear.
2: powerful stuff, eh?
3: You said it.
7: Oh, I'm sorry, I can't help myself, Rob.
2: But whenever I hear her, it reminds me of a hurricane that hit my ship when I was sailing in the West Indies some years ago.
3: No, he...
9: Will you shut that dog up?
2: That is no way to talk about a lady, sir.
3: Captain, I suggest we abandon her. Snow is having one of his turns. Besides, I'd like to go and say hello to General Alcazar in his dressing room.
2: Mystery Barnacles, I'm going to report you to the lady, sir, happens to be an old friend of mine. And you got to have wrapped up.
6: Come in.
10: General Alcazar.
6: Tintin, my old friend. Oh. Ay, Dios de mi vida. How happy I am to see you again.
11: Talk about over the top.
10: And me, you, General.
12: And this person here is what?
3: You remember my friend, Captain Haddock?
6: Los amigos de nuestros amigos. I am happy, Señor Colonel. So happy. I did not recognize you in your red and purple suit.
2: Mistering Barnacles, what is it with my suits?
6: It's very... Chiquito.
13: I come back.
6: No. Come in. My friends, this is Chiquito, my partner on stage.
10: How do you do?
13: What is it to you?
6: Descuida, no es la policía.
13: Bueno.
6: Chiquito is Peruvian, you understand? Ever since police come to look at our passports, our papers, you find police everywhere.
10: Oh, yes, I quite understand.
13: Do you?
6: Por favor, we celebrate this happy meeting. You take with me a glass of aguardiente.
2: Water?
10: On the contrary, Captain, alcohol and awfully strong.
11: Oh, what are we waiting for? Fill up my dog bowl.
2: Strong? Oh, I'm used to it, my dear fellow.
6: Your good health. All right.
2: Oh. Here's to you, General.
11: Oh, this will be fun.
13: White man has chicken tongue.
10: Quite. Well, come on, Captain. Let's get back to our seats. We can ask Bruno the Master Magician to turn his whiskey back into water for you.
2: Oh, very funny.
6: Adios, amigo.
10: Adios, General.
14: Mystery illness strikes again. First Clarkson, now Sanders Hardiman. Late last night, Mr. Peter Clarkson, 37, photographer to the Sanders Hardiman expedition to South America, was suddenly taken ill at his home. A few hours later, Professor Sanders Hardiman himself was found in a coma in his bedroom.
3: Peter Clarkson, the announcement at the theatre last night. You know, Snowy, perhaps there could be something in what Professor Calculus said yesterday.
11: What about taking a bus?
3: Yes, I remember.
5: When you remember all those Egyptologists dying in mysterious circumstances after they'd opened the tomb of the pharaoh, the same will happen to those busybodies violating the burial chamber of the Inca.
3: I wonder. Now, who could that be?
11: No points for guessing, Tintin.
3: Thompson and Thompson.
15: Tintin.
3: Hello, how are things?
15: All right. Yes, all right. We can't deny that we're right as ever.
3: Quite right.
15: To be precise, we can deny that we're ever right.
3: Just as usual, eh?
15: You've heard this morning's headlines.
3: Mystery illness strikes again.
15: Professor Sanders Hardiman.
3: Yes, I heard it on the radio.
15: We can't make head nor tail.
3: To be precise, we don't have a head or tail.
11: Well, you'd look pretty daft if you did.
15: Tintin.
3: I must admit, it certainly seems rather odd to me, but... Well, the chances are it's just coincidence.
15: No, there's more to it than just coincidence.
3: To be precise, we are a coincidence. But how can you be sure that there's no proof? Anyway, what is this mysterious illness? What's it like?
15: Strictly speaking, it isn't an illness. The two explorers were found asleep.
3: Absolutely. One at his desk and one at his...
15: desk? They seem to have fallen into some kind of hypnotic sleep.
3: To be precise... They nodded off.
11: Perhaps they were tired.
15: Extraordinary thing was that pieces of crystal were found close to each of the two victims.
3: You thought of having them analysed?
15: Yes. The laboratory at headquarters is working on them right now.
3: Are they?
15: In that case, I'll give Dr. Simons a call, if you don't mind.
3: Please do. Oh.
15: Hello. Thompson with a P, as in Philadelphia. Oh, Dr. Simons, we're just about to call you. I'm looking for your number right now. People are so impatient nowadays.
3: But, gentlemen...
11: Oh, Tintin, give up. It's a lost cause.
15: Hello, Thompson without a P, as in Venezuela. Oh, it's for you. Hello. Oh, Dr. Simons, I found your number. What? Professor Wheatbuck? Found asleep in the bath? Yes, they discovered the same crystal fragments. Incredible. I say, how is the analysis getting on? Absolutely no idea. You're pressing on with the test. Right, goodbye. I can't believe it. Professor Bathtub found asleep in the weeds. No. To be precise, yes.
10: Twice is coincidence, gentlemen. Three times is almost a cast-iron case. Quick, we must warn the other members of the expedition at once. We must get police protection for them.
15: You don't think that they...
11: That we...
15: That it...
10: Of course, there's no reason why this should stop. Gentlemen, everyone who took part in the expedition is in danger. We must save them.
15: Absolutely. Call the police.
16: The saga of the sleeping explorers continues. Police protection arrived too late today at the house of Professor Cantineau, the fourth member of the Sanders-Hardiman expedition. He was discovered already sound asleep at the bottom of his garden. Crystal fragments were again found close to the victim's body. It is believed...
17: Read all about it! Crystal balls, no bombings in the bay!
15: 5,000 to go. Minutes after the discovery of Professor Cantineau, Mark Holcomb of the Explorer was found unconscious in the back of a taxi. He was on his way to Scotland Yard, having telephoned them with a warning of vengeance he received in Peru. Forensic scientists have established that the glass particles found in the cab come from little crystal balls. As to the substance they contain, that is still a mystery.
17: Read all about it! Crystal balls, no bombings in the bay! Don't you stand on?
2: Quite extraordinary. Another victim. Amazing.
5: No, I think it's a little to the left.
2: Blistering, Pendulum. No, I said another victim. Here, in the newspaper, the director of the Darwin Museum, Dr. Midge.
5: On a ridge? A Saxon burial ground? I think not.
2: There, read it yourself. Simpler that way.
5: Quite extraordinary. Have you read this?
2: Oh, do we should go.
5: No, I'm surprised. The headlines are printed quite large. Never mind. I'll read it myself. The mystery of the crystal balls, as it is now generally known, continues to hit the front page. The latest victim, Dr. Midge, director of the Darwin Museum, was discovered yesterday asleep in his office by two Scotland Yard detectives on guard duty at the time. A moment of misunderstanding between the two...
2: No points for guessing who they were.
5: Oh, no points for guessing who they were.
2: You drive me mad.
5: Indeed it is, Captain. Very sad.
2: I'll get it, Nestor.
5: A moment of misunderstanding allowed the attacker to deposit his sixth crystal ball on the sixth victim. Meanwhile, the police are taking full precautions to ensure the safety of the last of the seven, Professor Tarragon.
10: Good morning, Captain. Oh, nice suit.
5: Oh, Tarragon? Is it really him? Well, I never... I know Tarragon. He and I were students together.
10: You know Professor Tarragon?
5: No, but I know Professor Tarragon.
10: The expert on ancient America. Isn't he the one with the Rastaka Park mummy in his possession?
5: Oh, no, he's most cheerful. I'll introduce you to him if you like.
10: I like that. Above all, we must ensure his safety.
5: Perhaps, but we'll certainly make it for dinner. Would you like to go now?
2: No, we'd like to go now.
5: I heard that, Haddock.
11: Anyone wanting to visit Professor Tarragon at a time like this must be a right herb.
5: Here we are, gentlemen.
2: Thundering typhoon. You can't see the roof of security men. And look, a helicopter, too.
18: We've come to see Professor Tarragon.
19: Tintin and Calculus?
18: Yes.
19: Cars are not permitted beyond these gates. If you'd like to step out, I'll escort you to the house.
5: Was that his quarter mouth?
20: This way, gentlemen.
2: Ah, they're certainly looking after Tarragon.
10: Let's hope it stays that way, Captain.
11: There's something I don't like about this place.
5: I see, it's very hot.
18: I think there's a storm brewing, Professor.
5: Thank you, but I had a cup before we came.
20: Here we are, Professor Tarragon. Here are your visitors.
5: Mum?
21: Splendid! Nothing like a good chinwag, what?
5: Hello, Hercules!
10: He's the size of two men.
2: And the volume of five.
21: Well, dear old Cuthbert.
11: Oh, golly, he's lifted Professor Calculus clean off the ground. Now he's shaking him. If that's how he treats his friend.
5: My dear Hercules, I brought two of my friends to meet you.
21: Welcome, gentlemen, welcome.
5: Let me introduce Captain Haddock, retired from the sea.
3: Snowy.
21: How do you do? Love your suit.
5: And this is my young friend Tintin, the famous reporter.
2: Watch out, he's got a grip like a mangle.
21: Delighted.
3: Likewise, Professor. Snowy, what's the matter? What's up?
21: What's up? I'll show you. Over here, behind the curtain. It seems your dog has sixth sense.
2: We should introduce Tarragon to the Castafiore.
21: Now, gentlemen, let me introduce you to an old friend of mine. A very old friend. Meet Raskar Kapak, fresh from the tomb of the Incas. Now he frightened your little dog.
11: Me frightened? And he doesn't look very fresh to me.
21: All bone and jewels. His knees bound to his chest. The ugliest mummy you'll ever see. But it was worth bringing him back all that way. Raskar Kapak. He who unleashes the fire of heaven.
5: I say, Hercules, was that someone knocking at the door?
21: Well, what about that? We were just talking about Raskar Kapak, he who unleashes the fire of heaven, and he obliges us. It's as dark as night out there, and what a downpour! This could almost be a scene in a horror film!
3: Tell me, Professor, what do you make of this whole business of the crystal balls?
21: What do I make of it? Superstitious nonsense by all them mumbo-jumbo, aren't? Well, I'm a tad of an expert at it, if you must know. And if you're interested, I've drafted a paper on these occult practices of ancient Peru for my amusement, you understand? Now then, where is it there? This extract should amuse you. It's a translation of part of the inscriptions carved on the walls of Raskar Kapak's tomb. You may like to read it. If you like fairy stories, right?
2: Down, of course, I wish it was a fairy story. That mummy gives me the creeps.
11: Me too, I want my mummy.
3: After many moons will come seven strangers with pale faces. They will profane the sacred dwellings of...
21: He who unleashes the fire of heaven!
2: Does he have to keep saying that?
3: These vandals will carry the body of the Inca to their own far country.
2: And it would have to be this one, of course.
3: But the curse of the gods will be on their shadows and pursue them over land and sea. This is quite extraordinary.
21: I know, but read the next bit. It's hilarious.
11: Look, Mr. Kapak, I just want you to know that I had nothing to do with it.
3: Will come a day when Raskar Kapak will bring down upon himself the cleansing fire of...
5: I say, the lights have gone out.
2: Blistering barnacle, you're observant.
3: There's no light from the window. It's almost pitch black outside.
21: Your little doggy's frightened again.
3: What was that?
2: Something's coming down the chimney.
3: You're right, and I don't think it's Father Christmas.
11: Tintin!
3: Quick, dive for cover!
21: Goodness gracious!
3: They've all the fire! Oh. Oh. Is everyone okay?
5: Ah, the lights are back on. It must have been a faulty fuse.
2: We should have left him on the moon.
3: Amazing. Did everyone see it?
2: That ball of fire? Yes. But where's it gone?
3: And what was that glass breaking just before it appeared? I just don't understand.
5: Look! Raskar Kapak disappeared from his showcase! Vaporized! Vanished into thin air, but I didn't see anything, did you?
21: Then it is true!
3: Professor Tarragon, what's the matter?
5: Only his bracelet remains.
21: Please, read the rest. The rest of my translations.
3: There will come a day when Raskar Kapak will bring down upon himself the cleansing fire. In one moment of flame, he will return to his true element. On that day will punishment descend upon the desecrators.
2: Taps. Give me a whiskey.
11: I've desecrated nothing, Mr. Kapak. I'm house trained.
21: The prophecy is fulfilled. Raskar Kapak has gone, and I am struck down by the curse.
5: A nurse?
3: He wants a nurse. Don't give in. The house is well guarded.
21: No. Don't you see? They would have heard nothing. They would have seen nothing come or go. We are dealing with forces beyond this world, beyond the realm of the rational. We are dealing with the occult.
2: Look, Tintin, my Tarragon's chair. Pieces of crystal.
3: The glass breaking. So that was it.
21: It's too late. I feel it.
5: No, Hercules,
21: Only you
0: can save us now, my friends. Please, do not fail us.
2: She's fainted, by thunder. This is terrible.
4: Hercules!
10: Oh, it's no use, Professor. There's nothing we can do for him now.
2: Oh, poor soul. Nothing?
10: We must tell the police. The last of the seven has been claimed.
22: Good morning, Captain.
2: Morning.
22: Sleep well?
2: Oh, so. Mind you, I was glad to get home here to Marlinspike last night. I wouldn't have slept a wink at poor old Darrigan's.
22: Likewise. And by the way, where's Professor Calculus?
2: In the grounds. Didn't you see him? Said he was off dowsing. He seemed a little preoccupied. Ruining his friend, I dare say.
22: Yes, I'm sure. I say, Captain, do you have any idea what the Professor did with Ruskarka Park's bracelet?
2: The one left after the cleansing fog?
22: Yes.
2: Oh, the old goat was wearing it.
22: Wearing it? Mm. Captain, I don't think that was such a good idea.
2: What did Calculus want with that confounded bracelet anyway?
22: Beats me.
11: Oh, I can smell something fishy.
22: Look, Captain, Snowy's onto something. Quick, let's follow him.
2: Blistering barnacles. Why are we forever on the chase?
22: Snowy! Snowy! Snowy! Come here immediately. Chasing cats at a time like this, it's despicable.
11: Well, I said I could smell something fishy.
22: You make sure you stay by my side, boy. You're in the doghouse.
2: So there was another wild goose chase.
11: Cat chase? This time I really can smell trouble.
22: Snowy! Stop that at once! I'll have to buy a muzzle.
2: What's up with him? Have you been feeding him, Tintin?
11: You have to let me go, Tintin. This time I'm serious.
22: He's pulling his breakfast.
2: Half butt!
22: Come on, Captain, we must save him. Calculus!
2: Barnacles, where's he gone?
22: Oh, look, the grass is all trampled down and there are some broken branches. Oh, there's definitely been a fight of some sort.
11: Oh, I think this is the case of the little dog who barked wolf.
22: Oh, I'm sorry, Snowy. Great snake, sit down!
2: Bandits! Ostrogoths! Cenderbees!
22: Captain, get down!
2: My deer stalk has been ventilated.
22: Well, I never liked it anyway.
11: Nor me.
22: Or your suit, Captain.
2: Why didn't you say something?
22: Well, I... Oh, great snakes, they're getting away.
2: And with poor Calculus, blistering barnacles.
22: I thought Snowy was still going on about that cat. What a fool I am.
11: You should know by now, Tintin, that I always mix business with pleasure.
2: Oh, Cuthbert's been kidnapped. Thundering typhoons. We may never see him again.
22: Not so fast, Captain. Oh. The car's a black opal and I've got the number. Oh. We must inform the police at once. It's our only hope. Yet hope soon vanished, like Ruskarka Park, into thin air. The kidnappers avoided all police roadblocks by switching cars in some deserted woodland. Two frustrating days passed when Captain Haddock suddenly received an urgent police message.
2: A car's been recovered from one of the docks at Westmouth.
22: Really?
2: It's time to cast off this thundering suit and recover Miss Sailor's tackle.
11: About time, too.
22: A quick change for the captain into his trusty cap, pipe, and sweater.
2: That's more like it. Off we go!
22: And with that, 2 hours later, we were at the scene of the discovery.
23: It was a trawler coming in. She struck an obstacle, so we dragged a dock, and here we are.
22: Is there any means of identification?
23: No, nothing at all. There are no number plates, and the engine and chassis numbers have been filed off.
2: All this because of a blistering bracelet.
23: Anyway, we can be certain of one thing. Whoever kidnapped Professor Calculus embarked here, having first tried to get rid of the car by dumping it in the dock.
22: Yes, yes, perhaps.
23: Oh, there is one thing. In the glove compartment, we found this piece of paper with some odd-looking symbols on. We can't make head nor tail of it. It's probably nothing.
22: Yes, probably. Inspector, will you mind if I copy them down?
23: Oh, be my guest.
2: Yes, you doodle to your heart's content. Meanwhile, Cuthbert's nowhere to be found. What do we do now? And we're no further on.
22: I know. Thank you, Inspector.
23: My pleasure.
11: Well, let's get a taxi home, then.
2: Oh, look over there. That liner's leaving for South America. And to think the kidnappers could be aboard with poor old Calculus.
22: Great snakes! That looks like... Yes, it is!
2: Blistering barnacles! What the... Oh. I'm off for a drink.
11: I think you'll find it's a dry dock.
22: General Alcazar.
24: Ay, Dios de mi vida!
23: Tintin, amigo mío.
22: It's nice to see you, General. Are you off on tour?
23: On tour? Caramba. I go home to my own country and hang up my knife. Music hall for me is finished. No more partner.
22: No partner? What's happened to Chiquito?
23: Gone. Disappeared. 3 days ago. I do not blame him. Before we came to Europe, he say he leave me one day. Not to worry, not to look for him, and it is so.
22: 3 days ago? Well, why not? Tell me, is Chiquito a real Indian?
23: Santa Madre de Dios, he is one of the last descendants of Los Incas.
22: What? A descendant of the Incas? You're sure of that?
23: Absolutely sure. He is pure-blooded Quechua Indian. Chiquito is just stage name. His real name is Rupac Huaco.
1: All aboard!
23: Caramba! I must go now. We meet again, perhaps.
22: Oh, I hope so, General. Oh, tell me, do you recognize these symbols?
23: They are of the sun god, Pachacamac.
22: Pachacamac. Thank you. Goodbye, General.
23: I do not know why you ask about Chiquito, my friend. But I tell you this. Do not cross him. The powers of the Incas come from beyond this world. Adios, amigo mio. Adios.
2: Thundering typhoons, I knew there was something funny about that Chiquito. I mean, who in their right mind lets anyone throw knives at them anyway?
22: And he disappeared 3 days ago on the 12th. The same day Professor Tarragon was attacked. Well, the next day Calculus was kidnapped. Could it just be a coincidence?
2: No, I doubt it. Anyway, we must tell the police. They might be able to track him down.
22: Possibly. Oh, yes, I showed General Alcazar those mysterious symbols.
2: Yes, and what?
22: Well, he said they represented the Inca sun god Pachacamac.
2: Pachacamac? Blistering barnacles, the cargo ship Pachacamac has been going back and forth between here and Peru for donkey's years.
22: Captain, you're a marvel.
2: You mean Captain Marvel? But thundering typhoons is probably just a coincidence.
22: This time it's too much of a coincidence. As I see it, Calculus was kidnapped by Chiquito, a Peruvian Indian. He's aboard the Pachacamac, a Peruvian ship bound for a Peruvian port.
2: But thundering typhoons, we must go after those gangsters at once. We must rescue him.
22: Agreed. We'll fly to Peru as soon as we can. Now, I'm going to ring up the inspector and tell him what we've discovered.
2: Good. I'll telephone Nesta to tell him we're leaving. He mustn't pack any suits.
11: Oh, good. And I'll go back to Marlin Spike and look after things while you're away.
22: Come on, Snowy. We're off to Peru. Yeah. We shall be in Kiowa well before the Pachacamac. We'll get in touch with the police there at once. And as soon as the ship arrives, we'll rescue Calculus.
2: Oh, my boy. Put like that, it sounds simple. But you're asking us to snatch Calculus from the clutches of the supernatural.
22: Come on, Captain. We've got a flying boat to catch. Deep down, I knew the captain was right. But I also knew that we'd need all the faith we had against an enemy such as ours. The battle to rescue Calculus had only just begun, for many dangers would confront us in the Prisoners of the Sun.
4: The Seven Crystal Balls starred Richard Pearse as Tintin, Andrew Sachs as Snowy, Lionel Jeffries as Captain Haddock, Stephen Moore as Professor Calculus, and Charles Kay as the Thompson Twins. With Stephen Thorne as Professor Tarragon, Linda Polan as Castafiore, and Andrew Wincott as Chiquito. Other parts were played by members of the cast. The Adventures of Tintin by Hergé are dramatized by Simon Eastwood, the music is by Roger Lim, and the program is produced by John York. Tune in next week, same network, same time.

0: We had a party last night. 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

0: 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History tells us that many great men had woman trouble. Napoleon had trouble with Josephine. Caesar had trouble with Cleopatra. And the great Gildersleeve is having trouble with Bessie, his secretary. After 5 years at the water department, Bessie is a model of inefficiency.
1: Where is that girl? She's late again.
2: Good morning, Mr. Gildersleeve.
1: Good afternoon, Bessie.
2: Huh?
1: Bessie, you're 1 hour late this morning, and yesterday you were 2 hours late.
2: Well, anyway, I'm improving.
1: Oh, brother. Bessie?
2: Yes, Mr. Gildersleeve?
1: Look at this letter you typed. I counted 6 mistakes in it.
2: 6 mistakes? Is that all? I counted 7.
1: Oh. Someday I'll fire that girl. Bessie? Now, where is she? Bessie!
2: Here I am, Mr. Gildersleeve. I was downstairs getting a malt.
1: Another one?
2: Did you want me for something?
1: No, Bessie. I just wanted to say hello.
2: Oh, hello. Well, guess I'll go down and get another malt.
1: I'm going to fire that girl right now. Well, tomorrow, anyway.
3: Uncle Mort, what's the matter with you this morning?
1: Oh, nothing, Marjorie.
3: Well, something's wrong. You haven't touched your pancakes.
1: Well, I don't feel like eating.
4: Gee, you must feel terrible.
1: Children, I have an unpleasant duty to perform this morning.
3: What's that?
1: I'm going to fire Bessie.
3: Oh, Unky, you've been saying that for years. Well, you know you're too soft-hearted to fire anybody.
4: Yeah.
1: Well, it won't be easy, but it's got to be done. There's a leak in the water department. It's up to the commissioner to fix it.
3: Uh-huh.
1: Well, it is. Anyhow, I'm not so soft-hearted. Oh, I can be pretty hard-boiled when I want to be.
3: Oh, sure. Well, I've got to go to school, Unky.
4: Me too.
3: Goodbye, you mean old man, you. You're so hard-hearted.
4: Hard-hearted? Ha!
1: Leroy. Careful, young man. I'm hard-hearted enough to give you a spanking.
4: Only kidding, Unc. Bye!
1: We'll see who's soft-hearted. They think I don't have the nerve to fire Bessie, eh? Maybe I don't. Yes, I do. By George, this time I'm going to do it.
5: Want more coffee, Mr. Gildersleeve?
1: No, thanks. Bertie, I'm going to do it.
5: Do what, Mr. Gildersleeve?
1: I'm going to fire Bessie. What's the matter, Bertie?
5: Oh, Mr. Gildersleeve, you've been saying that ever since I can remember.
1: Well, by George, this time I mean it.
5: Yes.
1: Sir. I'm not going to shilly-shally around any longer.
5: No, sir.
1: I've been soft-hearted long enough.
5: Yes, sir.
1: Bertie, this is the morning I'm going to fire Bessie.
5: Yes, sir.
1: Well, this is it. Be firm now, Gildersleeve. Just walk in the office and say, Bessie, you're fired.

0: Better close the door, Bessie.
1: Yes, Dirk.
0: Sit down, my dear.
1: Huh?
0: Bessie, sit down.
1: Yes, sir.
0: Bessie, I'm going to lay my cards on the table.
1: Oh, are we going to play cards?
0: Figure of speech, Bessie.
1: Oh.
0: Bessie, there's something I must tell you. Might as well come to the point. Things haven't been running too smoothly in the water department lately. In fact, there's been an awful lot of inefficiency. Frankly, I'm worried.
1: Oh, I wouldn't worry, Mr. Gildersleeve. You're doing the best you can.
2: Huh?
1: I don't think you'll be fired.
0: Oh, I didn't mean that. What I meant, Bessie, was... Well, I've been thinking about you for a long time.
1: You have?
0: Yes. It just occurred to me that a young girl like you might not want to waste away your years in the water department. I don't know how to say this, Bessie, but... Well, maybe it's time you gave up working and settled down. Got married.
1: Mr. Gildersleeve.
2: Huh?
1: It's awfully nice of you to ask me, but I couldn't marry you.
0: What?
1: You're not my type.
0: I'm not... Oh, for... Bessie?
1: Yes?
0: Nothing. I'll see you later. George, I'll fire that girl right after lunch. Positively. Better start looking for another girl, though. I'll just drop into the employment agency, see if they've got any secretaries. This time I'll get somebody who's efficient and doesn't like malts.
3: Gildy!
0: Who's that? Oh, my goodness, Judge Hooker. I'm in no mood to talk to that old busybody.
3: Gildy!
0: I'll act like I don't hear him.
3: Gildy! Gildy!
0: Listen to him bleat, the old goat. Maybe if I hurry up, I can get rid of him. Yeah, I lost him, all right. Here's the Busy Bee Employment Agency. I'll just duck in here before he sees me again. Guess that's the manager behind the desk.
4: Well, hello there. What can I do for you?
0: I'm Throckmorton P. Gildersleeve, head of the water department.
4: Oh, head of the water department, huh?
0: Yes. I'd like to hire someone...
4: To read water meters? Right, I got just the man for you. Young, energetic, college education, very agile, climbs under houses easy.
0: No, you don't understand. I want to hire a secretary.
4: Oh, a secretary? Right.
0: Yes. I want someone...
4: Who can type, take shorthand, right?
0: Well, and she...
4: Has to be efficient, experienced, right? You're a lucky man, Mr. Gildersleeve. I've got just the woman for you. Her name's Miss Zelda Lovejoy. She worked for 10 years in the water department out in Los Angeles. Sounds like just the woman for you, right?
0: Well, yes, she sounds wonderful.
4: Good. She'll be at your office 9 o'clock in the morning, ready to work, right?
0: Right.
4: Goodbye.
0: Goodbye. No wonder they call that place the Busy Bee. Well, I guess I got myself a new secretary. I'm all set. Oop, I haven't fired Bessie yet. Well, I'll go up and do it right now. No, I won't. I'll have a cup of coffee first.

0: Good morning, Peter.
1: Well, hello, Judge Hooker. What can I do for you?
0: Petey, I've got some bad news.
1: Oh, yeah?
0: I'm afraid our old friend Gildy has lost his job at the water department.
1: You don't say.
0: Yes, I just saw him sneaking into the Busy Bee Employment Agency.
1: Poor fellow. He must feel awful bad.
0: Oh, he does. I tried to talk to him, but he was so ashamed he ran away.
1: Poor Mr. Gildersleeve.
0: Oh, I hope he gets another job.
1: Well, it won't be easy. There aren't many jobs a stout man can fill.
0: Petey.
1: Yes?
0: Here he comes. I'll go out the back way. I don't want to embarrass him.
1: All right.
0: And don't tell him I said anything. He's probably pretty touchy about it.
1: All right.
0: Goodbye.
1: I'll try to cheer him up.
2: Good morning, Peavy.
1: Hello, Mr. Gildersleeve. What can I do for you today? Would you care for some lunch?
2: I'm not going to eat any lunch today, Peavy. Just give me a cup of coffee. Black.
1: Poor fellow, he's starting to economize already. Mr. Gildersleeve, why don't you have the regular lunch?
2: What?
1: Don't worry about the check. Peavy's pharmacy will take care of it.
2: Well, thanks very much, Peavy, but I don't want any lunch.
1: Oh, go ahead, Mr. Gildersleeve. After all, we're old friends.
2: Peavy, just give me a cup of coffee and leave me alone.
1: He is pretty touchy, all right. There's your coffee.

0: Thanks.
1: Peavy, I've got a problem.
2: Yes, yes, you have. Care for an aspirin, Mr. Gildersleeve, on your house?
1: No, thanks. You know, when a person has had a job for years, they get pretty upset when they lose it.
2: Yes, yes, they do.
1: On the other hand, if someone's incompetent, it's their own fault.
2: Well...
1: There's no room at the water department for anybody who's inefficient, lazy, and brainless.
2: Well, don't worry, Mr. Gildersleeve. You'll get another job.
1: Huh?
2: But I'm sorry you were fired.
1: What? Peavy, I wasn't fired. I'm talking about Bessie.
2: Oh.
1: Oh, for heaven's sake. How could you make a mistake like that? When I said that someone is inefficient, lazy, and brainless, it couldn't be me.
2: Well, no, I wouldn't say that.
1: Oh! Goodbye.

0: this time I'm going to do it. I'll be gentle but firm. I'll say, Bessie, I like you. I wouldn't hurt you for the world. But I'm afraid I'll have to terminate your employment with the water department. That's it. Bessie?
1: Yes, Mr. Gildersleeve?
0: Bessie, I want to talk to you.
1: And I want to talk to you too, Mr. Gildersleeve.
0: What?
1: Mr. Gildersleeve, I like you.
2: Huh?
1: I wouldn't want to hurt you for the world, but I'm afraid I'm going to have to quit.
0: Quit?
1: Yes. Since you proposed to me this morning, I've been thinking things over.
0: Proposed? Oh, yes.
1: It's just like a love story I read, where the boss fell in love with his secretary. He was a man just like you. Well, he was a little thinner.
0: Yes, well.
1: I don't want to see you suffer, Mr. Gildersleeve. So I think the best thing I can do is go away.
0: So do I. I mean, if that's the way you feel.
1: Of course, if you can't bear to have me leave, I'll stay.
0: Oh, no. That is, it's better this way.
1: Then you think I should go and never come back?
0: I sure do.
1: Then I'll leave right now. Goodbye, Mr. Gildersleeve.
0: Goodbye, Bessie.

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0: And now back to the great Gildersleeve. We find the great man down at the water department, bright and early this morning, eagerly awaiting the arrival of his new secretary, Miss Zelda Lovejoy.
1: Oh, what a beautiful morning. Oh, what a beautiful day.
2: I'll just put this vase of flowers on Miss Lovejoy's desk. There. California poppies. She ought to like those. It's going to be a pleasure to have somebody efficient around here for a change. There she is now. Come in.
3: Mr. Gildersleeve?
2: Yes. And you're Miss Lovejoy?
3: Yes, I am.
2: Well, welcome to the Summerfield Water Department.
3: Thank you.
2: Yeah. There's your desk right over there with the flowers on it. California poppies.
3: Oh, yes.
2: Well, Miss Lovejoy, you can just take it easy at first. Spend a day getting acquainted with the department.
3: That won't be necessary, Mr. Gildersleeve. I prefer to begin my duties immediately.
2: Oh?
3: I've had many years of experience in a water department.
2: Oh, yes, out in Los Angeles.
3: Mr. Morris, he was my employer there.
2: Oh?
3: Said I was so efficient, he scarcely had to do any work at all.
2: He did? Well, we're going to get along fine.
3: You just leave everything to me, Mr. Gildersleeve. What would you like me to do first?
2: Well, here's a water report we've been trying to get out. There seems to be a few mistakes in it.
3: Let me see it, please. Why, there's a mistake on the very first page.
2: Oh, there is?
3: Yes. According to this, there are only 5 gallons of water in the whole reservoir.
2: Must be more than that. I took a shower this morning.
3: And there are many typing errors. Mr. Morris would never send in a report like this.
2: Oh, he wouldn't?
3: I'll take care of this, Mr. Gildersleeve. I'll have it made out correctly in an hour. In triplicate.
2: In triplicate? Oh, good.
3: Then I'll check the collections, enter any new subscribers on the books, send out the delinquent notices. Mr. Morris always had me do that every day.
2: Well, that's good enough for Mr. Morris. It's good enough for me. I can see you're going to be efficient, all right, Miss Lovejoy. Just what this water department needs. I'll be right back.
3: Mr. Gildersleeve, where are you going?
2: Well, I'm a little thirsty this morning. Think I'll go down and get a malt.

0: So your new secretary is really efficient, eh, Gilday?
1: Efficient? Why, you should see her, Judd. She's a regular dynamo.
0: Is that so?
1: You bet. Miss Lovejoy is a real gem. She came in this morning and took right over. She's smart, too. Why, she knows as much about the water department as I do.
0: That doesn't make her very smart.
1: You can't get me mad this morning, Judge. I feel too good. Say, Judge, I just got a great idea. How about you and me going fishing?
0: Fishing?
1: Sure, why not? We've been cooped up here all winter. A little fresh air and sunshine is just what we need.
0: Well...
1: Oh, come on, Judge. We'll put our old clothes, drive out to the old mill pond, and have a real lazy afternoon.
0: Well, it does sound rather tempting, Gildy. I'll accept your invitation.
1: Great. I'll go home and get my fishing pole. And all I have to do is go to the office, sign a water report, and we're off.
0: All right, Gildy. I'll meet you downstairs.
1: Wonderful. We'll play hooky like a couple of kids. Goodbye, Huckleberry Finn.
0: Goodbye, Tom Sawyer.

0: Come on, Peavy. It's a beautiful day, and we haven't been fishing for months.
1: Well, I don't know, Mr. Gildersleeve. I have the pharmacy to think of.
0: Oh, Mrs. Peavy can take care of the pharmacy for one day. She won't drive any customers away.
1: Well, no, I wouldn't say that.
0: The fish will really be biting on a day like this, Peavy.
1: Well, you've sold me, Mr. Gildersleeve.
0: Fine. Meet you down at the City Hall. You bring the worms. Hello, Miss Lovejoy.
2: Oh, Mr. Gildersleeve, I've been wondering where you were.
0: Well, I had a little business to take care of. Did you get the water report all made out?
2: Yes, I did.
0: Good, I'll sign it right now, and I'll be leaving.
2: Leaving? But you just came back.
0: Yes, I know. That's the life of a busy executive, in and out all the time.
2: But, Mr. Gildersleeve, you're upsetting my entire schedule. I had your day's work all laid out for you.
0: You did?
2: Yes, some correspondence, a complete inventory, files.
0: Well, I'll get right on it, tomorrow.
2: I'm not used to working this way. Never put things off. That's what Mr. Morris always said. And he never left the office except for important conferences.
0: Well, this is a conference, sort of. With some fish, people.
2: Is the conference about water?
0: Well, there's water around there. We're making a little survey.
2: A survey?
0: Yeah, I'm going to take a poll.
2: Oh.
0: Well, I know I'm leaving the office in good hands. Got to be going now. Can't keep these important people waiting. See you later, Miss...
3: Are you ready, Gildy?
0: Oh, hello, Judge.
1: Hello, Mr. Gildersleeve.
0: Peavy.
3: Well, let's get started, Tom Sawyer.
1: Yes, I understand they're really biting today.
2: Biting?
0: biting their time. Miss Lovejoy, these are the two important men I was telling you about. Well, gentlemen, we'd better hurry if we're going to make that conference.
3: Huh?
0: Yes. Have you got everything ready for our meeting this afternoon?
1: Yes, I brought the worms.
2: Worms?
1: Of course, you can't go fishing without worms.
0: Peavy!
2: Mr. Gildersleeve, so this is the conference you were talking about.
0: Well...
3: Come on, Gildy, let's get started.
2: Gentlemen, Mr. Gildersleeve is not going fishing.
0: But, Miss Lovejoy...
2: You said you want me to run this office efficiently, did you not?
0: Yes, of course, but...
2: Then that's what I intend to do as long as I stay here. That means when there is work to do, you'll have to stay here and do it.
0: But...
2: I warn you, Mr. Gildersleeve, if you go, then I go too.
1: You're going fishing with us?
2: Certainly am not.
1: That's good. She'd scare the fish away.
3: Well, Peavy, since our friend isn't going, we might as well get started.
0: But, fellas...
1: Goodbye, Mr. Gildersleeve.
3: See you later. Well, Gildy, there's nothing like having an efficient secretary.

0: Oh, brother, just look at all this work Miss Lovejoy's piled on my desk. I wanted an efficient secretary, but this is ridiculous. Lovejoy. Her name ought to be Killjoy. She just let me alone for a minute.
1: Mr. Gildersleeve.
0: Yes, Miss Killjoy, Lovejoy.
1: Here are some more reports for you to get out.
0: Well, I think I've got all I can handle today.
1: Well, if you can't finish it today, you can take it home and do it tonight.
0: Oh, thank you.
1: That's what Mr. Morris always did out in Los Angeles.
0: Oh, he did.
1: By the way, Mr. Gildersleeve, I notice you've made a good many trips to the water cooler today.
0: Well, the bacon was a little salty this morning.
1: You know, every drink of water takes 30 seconds, and 60 seconds make a minute. That's what Mr. Morris always said.
0: How did he ever figure that out?
1: And another thing, Mr. Gildersleeve. I'm afraid you'll have to give up smoking cigars in the office.
0: Give up cigars?
1: Yes, I find them very irritating. I'll just take this one out as I go.
0: What?
1: Besides, no one can do his best work in a smoke-filled room. That's what Mr. Morris always said.
0: Why does Mr. Morris go soak his head in the Los Angeles River?
1: Well, Mr. Gildersleeve, you wanted efficiency, and you're getting it.
0: I sure am.
1: Mr. Gildersleeve, where are you going?
0: If you don't mind, Miss Lovejoy, I'm going to lunch.
1: Well, I'll expect you back in half an hour.
0: But I always take an hour for lunch.
1: A half hour will be plenty, Mr. Gildersleeve. We have lots to do, you know.
0: Yes, I know, but we have to eat.
1: We can't do our best work on a full stomach.
0: That's what Mr. Morris always said.

0: How do I get into these things? Wish I had Bessie back. Even if she does spell engineer with a J. Miss Lovejoy. You're doing this wrong. You're doing that wrong. If she tells me once more that's what Mr. Morris always said, I'll...
1: Oh, Mr. Gildersleeve.
2: Yes?
1: You must have made out this requisition in a hurry. It's all wrong. I've never seen such sloppy work.
0: Zeef.
1: We mustn't do things in a hurry. Haste makes waste, you know.
0: Watch it, Miss Lovejoy.
1: And another thing, Mr. Gildersleeve. I've been observing your posture.
2: Huh?
1: You'll work much more efficiently if you don't slump over your desk.
0: Why doesn't she?
1: You should sit with your chest out and hold your stomach in. If that's possible.
0: Mr. Lovejoy?
1: Faulty posture means faulty work.
0: Here it comes.
1: That's what Mr. Morris always said.
3: Miss Lovejoy, here's something Mr. Morris never said.
1: What's that?
3: You're fired.
1: What?
3: Mr. Gildersleeve said that. And bring back my cigar.

0: Wish I'd learned how to type. It's going to take me all afternoon to finish his letter. Well, anyhow, I can breathe now that Miss Lovejoy's gone. Smoke-filled room. She should talk with those smudge pots in California.
1: Hello, Mr. Gildersleeve.
2: Bessie!
1: Mr. Gildersleeve, I've been thinking things over, and I've decided to come back.
2: You have?
1: It wasn't fair of me to quit the way I did. You need me.
2: I sure do, Bessie.
1: But promise me one thing.
2: Hmm?
1: That you'll think of me just as a secretary and not as a girl you want to marry. Do you think you can do that, Mr. Gildersleeve?
2: Sure.
1: You poor man, you, working all alone. Here, let me type that letter for you.
2: All right, sit down, Bessie.
1: Oh, Mr. Gildersleeve, I made a mistake.
2: You did?
1: Yes, I spelled engineer with a G.
2: Bessie, you're wonderful. Say, let's go down and get a malt.

The Great Gildersleeve will be right back. And we have a surprise for him. They say there's a right time for everything. But I think you'll agree that when it comes to eating, any time, mealtime or snack time, is right for enjoying Philadelphia brand cream cheese. 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

0: Oh, Mr. Gildersleeve.
1: Yes?
0: This gentleman here wants to see you.
1: Oh, that's so? Probably one of my fans.
0: Here he is.
2: How do you do, Mr. Gildersleeve?
1: Well, how do you do, sir? I don't believe I got your name.
2: My name is Mr. Morris.
1: Well, I'm... Mr. Morris?
2: Yes, I'm head of the Los Angeles Water Department.
1: Well, so you are Mr. Morris?
2: Yes, I've heard a lot about you, Commissioner.
1: Yeah, I've heard a lot about you, too.
2: Mr. Gildersleeve, I'm here tonight for a very special reason.
1: Oh?
2: As you know, I'm past president of the American Waterworks Association.
1: Oh, yes.
2: Our members feel that you have done a wonderful job as Summerfield's famous water commissioner. And so, in appreciation of your fine work, they've asked me to come here tonight and present to you, Harold Perry, the great Gildersleeve, the certificate of membership in the American Waterworks Association.
1: Well, thank you. Thank you very much, Mr. Morris.
2: You're welcome. And remember, Mr. Gildersleeve, you serve the public, and the public will serve you.
1: Yeah, that's what Mr. Morris always said. Thank you again, Mr. Morris, and good night.

0: The Great Gildersleeve is played by Harold Perry. It was written by Gene Stone and Jack Robinson with music by Jack Meakin. In addition to our regular cast, Bessie was played by Gloria Holliday, Miss Lovejoy by Jeanette Nolan, and Mr. Morris by Mr. Samuel Morris of the Los Angeles Department of Water and Power. 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

0: Hello, Archie DeMarge speaking. Duffy and... Oh, hello, Duffy. No, this is the Great Gildersleeve Show. Well, you don't know him, Duffy. He sells water. That's right. Duffy's Tavern comes up next on NBC.
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0: honeys. Yes, boys and girls, it's Comic Weekly time. And here I come right into your house to bring a little fun and happiness. Right out of the pages of Puck the Comic Weekly, straight into your living room, your friend, the Comic Weekly Man, the jolly Comic Weekly Man. Hello, hello, hello, hello.
1: Hello, hello, hello, hello.
0: Little Miss Honey, how are you today?
1: Oh, I'm just fine. How are you?
0: If I felt any better, I couldn't stand it.
1: Oh, that makes me very happy.
0: Why?
1: Oh, I was afraid you might have a cold or something and you wouldn't be able to read the funny.
0: Oh, no, I haven't a cold or anything. I've been wondering, though, how are you getting along in school?
1: Oh, wonderfully. And I can spell very well.
0: You can?
1: Yes.
0: Can you spell big words?
1: Oh, yes.
0: Spell at.
1: A-T. That's a small word. Ask me to spell a big word like Tennessee.
0: All right, spell Tennessee.
1: 1-C, 2-C, 3-C, 4-C, 5-C, 6-C, 7-C, 8-C, 9-C, Tennessee.
0: That's wonderful.
1: Now, will you please read me the funny?
0: Puck the Comic Weekly?
1: Yes.
0: Very well, I will in just a moment. But before I do, let's listen to this nice man. Now, here we go with Puck the Comic Weekly. And on the first page, Hopalong Cassidy.
1: Magic words for the music, please.
0: Very well, my lady. Six guns blazing as he thunders along. Give us music for Hopalong. The cavalry, taking Black John back to Denver to be tried for his crimes, were attacked by Indians. They holed in at a cabin at a stage stop. Hoppy had slipped away for reinforcements, and today arrives with a large body of horsemen. They rein up beside the smoking cabinet and look at the dead bodies of the soldiers and the few Indians remaining there. The marshal says,
2: "Well, looks like we got here too late."
0: Hoppy exclaims, "I don't believe it.
2: I won't believe it." "Lucky, California. Major Haynes, where are you?"
0: A scout walks up and says,
3: "Sue. Judging by the dead uns, he wiped out the defenders and then made off with their horses."
0: Hoppy answers,
2: "Well, if that's true, I've just lost two of the best friends a man ever had." And
0: then he grits his teeth firmly and says, "I'll never rest until I've made Iron Claw and his renegades pay for this." The marshal answers,
2: "Well, it's going to be tough, Cassidy. Redskins leave no trail."
0: Hoppy walks off replying,
2: "Well, their horses do."
0: The marshal announces,
2: "We'll split into two parties and search the area."
0: Last picture, second row. Hoppy, who has reached the edge of the clearing, calls,
3: "Hey, look, Marshal. Fresh tracks."
2: "Yeah. Seem to cross that ridge toward Tumbleweed Creek. Careful, men. Remember, them Indians are armed with smuggled guns."
0: Their search takes them along the river, first picture, bottom row. Suddenly, the marshal holds up his hand. The men stop. The marshal says,
2: "Hey, wait. Someone's in the water behind that brush."
0: But Hoppy doesn't wait. He leaps from his horse and dives into the river. And last picture comes up with his arms around two men, Lucky and California. Lucky exclaims,
4: "Hey, Hoppy, we hid out thinking we heard the Indians coming back. Are we glad to see you?"
0: California spurts water like a whale. And as Hoppy smiles, he says,
5: "Yeah, you're darn shooting. I couldn't have held my breath another second."
1: Oh, I'm glad that Lucky and California are safe. I just felt sure that they couldn't have been killed by the Indians. They're too smart.
0: Yes, and we'll find out next week whether Hoppy and the marshal and the other men continue in their search for the Indians and vengeance.
1: Well, I hope they find the major and they just fix those Indians.
0: Well, we'll find out next week. Now?
1: Oh, I know it's time for Prince Val now because he's always on page 3, so let's turn over the page.
0: Well, you seem to be so sure of yourself, we won't waste a second.
1: Hey, see? I'm right. He is on page 3.
0: And you're absolutely right.
1: And Val is home now, safe with his family, and he's found that little Prince Iron has grown awfully big and that he has two new baby twins, and my goodness, was he surprised.
0: Yes, so now let's look in on this happy family again.
1: Yes, I'm anxious to see those twin babies.
0: All right, here we go with Prince Valiant and the Days of King Arthur. Heckett, Breckett, Gray Malkin, and Quince. Music romantic for a fair, fair prince. Val had quite a scare when little Prince Arn in his helmet and sword and shield wandered off and was lost and nearly attacked by a wolf. But Val saved Arn and has brought him home safely. And today, Val, Alita, and their servants and children are sitting on the lawn in the sun, enjoying the quiet of home life. When last picture top row, there's a shout.
6: Hello!
0: Val looks up and sees, coming from the coast, Arf. No longer is he the clumsy boy playing at being a knight hero, but a keen young lad of great ability. And with him comes Gaheris, Sir Gawain's brother. Gaheris has come to discuss the terms of peaceful trade with King Agwar, Val's father. And long hours they spend with King Agwar, until at last, first picture, second row, they arrive at an agreement for peaceful trade between Thule and Orkney. Peace and prosperity, it is hoped, will bring an end to raiding and piracy. Meanwhile, last picture, second row, far out at sea, the ship of Sir Dulac sails the new trade route to Thule. This is the same Sir Dulac who had shared Val's ship on his return from Rome. And here, too, is his pretty daughter who had fallen in love with Arp. She sits on the deck listening as her lady companion reads over and over the letters Arp had sent her. And at each reading, her heart beats faster. And then, farther off at sea, appears another ship. It is Boltar, the Sea King, second picture bottom row, surging homeward from a plundering raid. He sees the victim, and his ship gives chase. In a short time, his ship overtakes the heavier bark of Sir Dulac.
7: Hey, Archer!
0: The hardy Northmen very quickly subdue the sailors on board Sir Dulac's ship. And Sir Dulac and his pretty daughter become Boltar's prisoners.
1: Oh, look, Boltar. I remember him. He was Val's friend.
0: Yes, and I think that Val will tell Boltar that a new peace treaty has been signed and that this is one time he can't keep his plunder.
1: And Arf will see his girl again.
0: Yes, I'm sure he will.
1: Won't that be nice?
0: Oh, it certainly will be. Well, now I think it's time for Flash Gordon.
1: Oh, and I'm anxious to read that.
0: Very well, let's go over to the very last page of the first section. And that's where Flash Gordon is today.
1: And you remember last week, Flash was captured by the Martians.
0: Yes, he was in the principal Martian city. Captive of Menta, queen of the Martians.
1: Yes, and that night when Flash went to bed, the queen sent some guards to Flash's room to try to put a helmet on his head when he was asleep, and that helmet would make a slave out of Flash.
0: Not only that, but the helmet would make Flash tell every thought he had to Menta, and she'd find out all the secrets about the Earth and would be able to make war on the Earth easier.
1: But Flash woke up just in time and had a fight. I wonder who won.
0: Well, let's read down and find out. Here we go with Flash Gordon. Rig-a-rig-a-doon-doon, Saskermatash. Let's have music for Heroic Flash. Flash rises from his bed and with a quick left surprises the guard. And in another second, Flash is on his feet. Very quickly knocks the guard out. As he kneels over the unconscious guard, looking at the slave helmet, which would have made him unable to refuse Queen Menta's every order, he hears behind him something. He whirls. He's stunned to see his co-pilot, Link, coming at him, wearing a slave helmet. Knowing that Link is under orders of his Martian masters, Flash, against his will, is forced to knock Link out. And then, quickly, Flash snatches a slave helmet off Link's head. Last picture top row. He rips out the mechanism. By now, Dale, who has heard the struggle, has joined them. She quickly brings Link to. Link asks in a daze,
8: "Hey, what happened? I dreamed it was slave of Queen Menta."
0: Flash answers tensely as he rips out the mechanism of the guard's helmet. "You were. That's over now. Come on, we got work to do." Wearing slave helmets from which the mechanism has been removed, the Earth people secure weapons by pretending to be acting under orders from Queen Menta. And then once they have the weapons, they put the helmets on their heads and gain entrance first picture bottom row to the Queen's quarters. The Queen whirls around in surprise. Flash tells Menta, "You see, slave helmets have no effect on Earthmen. You're our prisoner." Following through on his bold ruse, Flash, with Queen Menta under guard, commandeers a sandcar. The guards, fooled by the slave helmets, are completely unaware that their queen is a captive of the Earth people. And last picture, the sandcar roars across the Martian desert, headed for the rocket port, and escape.
1: To his with the Queen as his prisoner, well, then those Martians will just have to do what he ordered.
0: Well, let's hope it works out that way. We'll find out if it does next week.
1: And now I know whose turn it is.
0: Whose?
1: Blundy and Dagwood's. And here they are on the first page of the second section.
0: And we won't waste a second. Here we go with Dagwood and Blundy. Ramafoo, ramafum, zim, zam, zombie. Conjure me music for Dagwood and Blundy. Dagwood, home for the day, says to Blondie,
5: Blondie, I'm in just the mood for one of your wonderful upside-down pineapple cakes.
0: Blondie tells him she'd bake the cake, but there's not an egg in the house.
5: Oh, don't worry. I'll go next door and borrow one from the Woodleys.
0: And over to the Woodleys he goes. Woodley opens the door. Last picture, top row, Dagwood says,
5: Say, Herb, may I borrow...
3: Why, Dagwood, you're just the man I want to see. Come on in.
0: Herb whisks Dagwood inside the house and pushes a cabinet onto him. And Herb says, first picture, next row.
3: My wife's having a furniture moving spree, and I need help.
0: Dagwood moves the cabinet from the dining room to the living room. And a chair from the living room to the dining room. And this continues until all the furniture has been moved around. Last picture, second row, Herb says,
3: Ah, thanks, Dagwood, you're a pal. Here's your egg. Now don't forget to return it.
0: And out the door Dagwood goes, all worn out. First picture, third row, Dagwood comes in the house carrying his egg. Blondie tells him that the eggman came while he was next door, and now she has all the eggs she needs. Dagwood says sourly,
5: Well, I'll return his egg. I don't want to be obligated to that guy.
0: And back to Herb's house he goes. Herb opens the door, and Dagwood says,
5: Here's your egg.
0: Herb jerks him in.
3: Ah, thanks, Dagwood. Come in, I need you again.
0: And Herb pushes the piano over onto Dagwood.
5: Hey!
0: He says, last picture, third row.
3: Tootsie decided she liked the furniture the way it was. Now we'll have to move it all back.
0: And the moving begins all over again. Finally, everything is back in place. And Dagwood goes home once more. He comes in the house, first picture, bottom row. Slams the door. The house nearly falls down, and he screeches,
5: I never was so mad in all my life!
0: Blondie dashes into the kitchen, opens the oven door, pulls out the cake, and tells Dagwood he ruined the cake by slamming the door. Dagwood claps his hand to his forehead, goes into the living room, and drops on the sofa exhausted. Last picture, Blondie stands over him and says,
5: How can you be so tired today? All you did was borrow one little egg.
1: Oh, if she only knew.
0: Yes, if she only knew. Sofas are heavy.
1: Yes, so are pianos.
0: Yes. Well, now look, underneath Dagwood and Blondie, there's Roy Rogers.
1: Oh, will you please read that?
0: Very well, I'll read that in just a minute. But first, here's that nice man with something interesting to say. Now, here we go again with Puck the Comic Weekly. And on the bottom of the first page of the second section, Roy Rogers, King of the Cowboys.
1: Magic words for the music, please.
0: Very well, my lady. Ayip-ay-o. Now, here we go with Roy and Trigger. Ayip-ay-o. Cattleman's Consul and his leader, Norton, have run a man named Blot Kramer out of the country and taken over his ranch, claiming that he's a cattle rustler. Riding to the end of Kramer's ranch to investigate this, Roy and Jack Spratt, the deputy sheriff, found a grub shack. They dismounted and walked toward it. Suddenly, the ground gave way beneath their feet.
6: Hey, look out! Look out, Jack! Look out!
0: They tumbled to a room underground. Jack looks around and says,
5: Hey, looks like mine, Roy. Never heard of nothing like this in Blot Kramer's land before.
0: Suddenly, Roy exclaims, Listen, gunshots. That must be Norton and Carp Mallory shooting at somebody. Meanwhile, outside the mine, Blot Kramer comes out of the shack, running and firing his gun at Norton and Mallory, who have ridden up. Mallory shouts, third picture.
9: Hey, watch out, Norton. It's Blot Kramer and that desert rat get up, making for the mine shaft.
0: Norton replies, Yeah, looks like Rogers and Spratt are down there. These are their horses.
10: Kramer fires another shot at Norton, then jumps down into the mine shaft himself. Roy grabs him as he comes down. Last picture, top row. Kramer says,
5: "Hey, let go. I'm on your side."
10: Jack Spratt, who has lighted the lantern, holds it up, first picture, bottom row, and exclaims,
5: "Hey, look, a trigger finger missing. Jumping catfish. You're Blot Kramer."
11: "Yes, that's right, gents. I disguised myself so I could come back to Brimstone and square accounts with Norton and his cattleman's consul for running me out."
10: At that moment, Norton and Mallory, who have ridden up to the shack, are getting out a box of dynamite. Norton is saying,
11: "Hurry it up, cop. By now, Kramer will be telling Rogers and Spratt how we framed him for rustling and ran him out of town."
9: "Yeah, we better shut them all up so they can't talk about this rich vein of zinc on Kramer's ranch."
10: Quickly, they set the dynamite above the shaft as Norton lights a match, saying,
11: "I hate to cave in the shaft, but we've got to eliminate the three men who stand in our way of owning the mine."
9: "Yeah, well, we can always dig a new hole. All right, let her blow, Norton."
10: The fuse is lighted. Norton and Mallory run for the horses. And then, suddenly, behind them...
1: "Oh, did they set that terrible explosion right over Roy's head?"
10: "It looks that way from here."
1: "Well, just think, Norton and Mallory, who were leading the cattlemen, are the ones who are really the crooks."
10: "Yes, and Blot Kramer was innocent after all."
1: "You know, I thought he would be, after the way he helped Roy and Jack Spratt."
10: "I felt pretty much the same way myself."
1: "I wonder what happened to them after the explosion."
10: "Well, we'll find out next week. And let's hope the earth protected them from that explosion so they'll be all right."
1: I can hardly wait to find out."
10: "And here's something else I bet you can't wait for. Alice in Wonderland."
1: "Alice in Wonderland. Oh, hurry, hurry, hurry."
10: "All right, over the page we go. Past Jungle Jim, past Perry Mason and the Lone Ranger, to page 4. And there she is, Alice in Wonderland. Say the magic words with me. And now for a story that gets curiouser and curiouser. Alice in Wonderland. So music, sir, music, sir." Alice is at the mad tea party given by the Mad Hatter and the March Hare. She's been having a wonderful time at the unbirthday party. And then suddenly, the little white rabbit rushes into the garden with his huge watch, saying,
12: "Hello, goodbye, I'm late."
10: The Mad Hatter grabs the chain of his watch as he goes by and stops him. He says,
13: "Well, no wonder you're late. This watch is exactly 2 days slow."
10: The Mad Hatter decides the watch ought to be inspected to find out why it is 2 days late. When suddenly, third picture, the March Hare steps up, saying,
12: "Mad watch,"
10: and hits the watch a blow with a mallet, completely smashing it. Last picture, top row, the white rabbit says sorrowfully as he looks at his smashed watch,
12: "That watch was an unbirthday present."
10: Whereupon the Mad Hare and the Mad Hatter say,
13: "Well then, a very, very unbirthday to you.
14: A very, very unbirthday to us.
10: And the white rabbit looks at them sadly, then turns and scampers from the garden. Alice dashes after him, first picture bottom row, calling,
1: "Mr. Rabbit, please wait."
10: But once more, the white rabbit disappears. And Alice finds herself at the edge of a gloomy forest. She stops, and she looks around and says,
1: "That rabbit, I've had enough nonsense. I'm going straight home."
10: And then she looks up and exclaims,
1: "But which way is home? Where am I?"
10: And she sees a sign which points toward a little path, and the sign reads, "Tolgi Wood." Alice goes down the path, last picture, saying,
1: It's getting dreadfully dark.
10: And Alice plunges blindly into the depths of Tolgi Wood, lost, lost in Wonderland.
1: Rabbit, his watch was smashed.
10: I don't think that was nice of the March Hare.
1: Neither do I. That March Hare and the Mad Hatter, they're mad, aren't they?
10: They certainly are. They're mad, and the White Rabbit's sad.
1: And that doesn't make me glad.
10: No. Well, I hope if Alice gets home next week.
1: Yes, I hope she does, too. But I still, in a way, I don't hope so either, because these adventures are too exciting.
10: Well, next week we'll find out. Now
1: it must be time for Dick's Adventures.
10: It is indeed. So let's go over to the very last page. And here we are with Dick's Adventures.
1: And remember last week, Dick had succeeded in escaping from the pirates.
10: Yes, they stole a boat and headed out to sea, hoping to get aboard their ship with Commander Stephen Decatur.
1: I wonder if they'll get there before they get captured again, because the pirates are after them.
10: Well, let's read now and find out. Here we go with Dick's Adventures. Say the magic words with me.
15: 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That's our music for Adventurous Dick.

0: The early days of America, the year 1803, Dick, with the American Navy, which has been sent to stop the pirates from plundering their ships, has been captured and escaped from the clutches of the Bashaw of Tripoli. Dick and his party of exhausted Marines succeed in rejoining the American fleet blockading the pirate port.
1: Ahoy the ship!
0: Quickly, the little boat draws alongside Decatur's Catch Intrepid. Dick and his friends are hauled on board. And last picture, top row, Dick is taken to the captain of the ship, commanded by young Lieutenant Stephen Decatur, who listens quietly to Dick's story. When Dick's story is finished, Decatur and he go back on deck. First picture, next row. Decatur looks toward shore, then says to Dick,
2: "You men need rest. You'll find another American ship about 10 miles back."
0: Dick respectfully inquires the destination of Decatur's ship. Decatur answers,
2: "We're going back into the harbor of Tripoli to blow up the Philadelphia, which the Bashaw captured from us. You're welcome to come along, but I don't advise it."
0: And then Decatur walks off. Dick's companions, who had escaped with him, quickly gather round to find out what Decatur has told him. There's a hurried consultation. Then, last picture, second row, Dick walks toward Decatur and tells him,
3: "Oh, sir, I just had a conference with the rest of the men, and we've unanimously decided to go against your advice."
0: Decatur smiles at the courage of the men and nods his head. And it's decided that Dick and his friends are to stick with Decatur in the surprise he's concocting for the pirates. That night, first picture bottom row, under cover of darkness, the Intrepid approaches the harbor, showing no flag, with her fighting men and her cargo of destruction concealed. Through the gathering darkness, Dick makes out the captured Philadelphia lying off the port bow. All is in readiness for attack. But misfortune strikes first. Suddenly, last picture, a gale of fierce intensity sweeps down on the harbor. Fiercely though the men fight it, the Intrepid is swept out to sea, and their opportunity of surprising the pirates is ruined. But at the moment, a more important struggle is at hand. A struggle for their lives.
4: Like they were going to sneak up on the ship.
0: Yes, and now they're out to sea, fighting a terrific gale. And that's a very small boat they're on, too. Against a heavy gale, they're in real danger.
4: Well, I only hope the Philadelphia was destroyed by that wind.
0: Well, we'll find that out next week. And we'll know for sure whether they're saved next week, too. But now look, here underneath Dick's adventures.
4: Oh, here's Rusty Riley. And you remember last week Snowflake won the race? And that man who was sitting in the top of the Ferris wheel couldn't shoot because the detectives fooled him. They started the Ferris wheel, and it jiggled so he couldn't aim his gun.
0: That's right. And Mr. Crumb of Grassy Acres is a very unhappy man because his horse lost the race, and his men didn't take care of things this time.
4: Well, I hope the detectives in Texas fix him now because he deserves it. He's been a cheater and a crook all along.
0: Well, we'll find out right now. Here we go with Rusty Riley. Gallop and run till the road is dusty. Give us music for his horse and Rusty. Tex and Mr. Miles leave the stand just after Snowflake has won the race. Tex says,
5: "There goes Crumb, boss. Straight for the Ferris wheel. Follow me. We can go around back of the shooting gallery and hear without being seen."
0: The Ferris wheel is still going around. The two detectives have stepped away and hidden to see what'll happen next. As the engineer stops the Ferris wheel, third picture, Mr. Crumb comes up and says,
6: "So, Nick, you had everything fixed, huh? Well, for your information, that milestone horse won."
7: "Well, now, listen, Mr. Crumb, I couldn't help it. Some nosy character started the Ferris wheel. I couldn't hit a barn door with that thing spinning."
0: Last picture, top row, Crumb goes on,
6: "This is the second time you bluffed a job for me, Nick. I paid you to fix Catfoot Kendall's sulky, and you had to make a mistake, causing an accident to my own driver."
0: Mr. Miles steps out, first picture, bottom row, and says,
7: "Well, Mr. Crumb, we finally see you in your true colors, huh? The association has no room for criminals like you, and I'm sure they'll take care of that when I make my report."
6: "Oh, is that so? Well, it's your word against mine, Miles, and you ain't got no witnesses."
0: Whereupon Tex and the two detectives step out, and Tex says,
5: "I reckon there won't be no special trouble about witnesses, hombre. There's me, And oh, yes, let me introduce you to Mr. Lewis and Mr. Jackson, licensed private investigators.
6: Well, listen, I'll make a deal.
5: You're in no position to make a deal, Crumb. You can resign from the association, write a full confession clearing Catfoot Kendall, and agree to pay for an operation on Corny Bott's broken hip. I'll turn the matter over to the district attorney.
0: A little later at the racetrack stable, Queenie and Tex and Rusty are gathered around Snowflake. Queenie is so happy she can hardly believe what's happened, and she asks Rusty if Snowflake really run the race. So Rusty answers,
3: "Yes, she sure did, but you haven't heard the half of it."
0: And Tex says,
5: "Yep, Mr. Miles and your daddy are waiting for us out at the new farm. You're all going to live there, and your daddy's going to be the manager."
4: Oh, isn't that wonderful? Just everything. The crooks were captured, and Snowflake won the race, and now Queenie and her father are going to live out at a milestone farm, and then they won't be poor and hungry anymore.
0: No, everything turned out just the way we wanted it to, didn't it?
4: Yes. I wonder what's the next thing that's going to happen in the lives of Rusty and Tex and their family.
0: Well, that's something we'll have to find out. Now, that's all the time I have. But before I go, here's that nice fellow with some more interesting information. Well, honey, and all you boys and girls, I got to go now.
4: All right, Mr. Connie Bigley Man, but I'll be waiting for you next week.
0: Okay, that's a date, and a date with all you boys and girls. Be sure to meet me with our little friend, Miss Honey, next week when I read Puck the Comic Weekly. For I'm the Comic Weekly Man, the jolly Comic Weekly Man. I'll be back to read the funnies to you happy boys and honeys. Don't forget, boys and girls, see you all next week. Your friend, the Comic Weekly Man.

0: If you're paying this kind of money for a car, you'd want it to have a touch of style, legroom, four doors, and all that. And if this is what you had in mind, you don't even have to pay that kind of money for the new Skoda Super Estelle.
1: Skoda's new Super Estelle puts a man in the street
2: and his dog
1: on the road.
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9: Tonight's file, murder.

0: In the crime of murder, final conviction of the killer often depends on evidence which can be revealed only by the microscopes, the test tubes, and other instruments of modern science with which the FBI's vast laboratory is equipped. Whereas the steps leading to the killer's arrest may depend altogether on the intelligence and swift action of the special agent on the case. Tonight's case from the files of your FBI is a dramatic example of how investigative ability brought about the arrest of a brutal killer, after which science convicted him. About 2 miles out from the village of Belford, Massachusetts, sitting well back from the road, is the weather-beaten house occupied by the Creightons. Although a sign on the roadside mailbox reads, "Tourists Accommodated," Effie Creighton, a kindly little gray-haired woman nearing 70, and her granddaughter Lynn are alone most of the time, as they were one rainy Saturday night in the early fall. In the living room, Effie sits in her rocker before the fire, knitting. Lynn is at the piano, while Blackie of Scotty stretches indifferently before the fireplace.
1: Lynn, my dear, couldn't you play something just a little more cheerful?
2: It's not a very cheerful night, Nanny. It feels cold and clammy, like the touch of death.
1: Oh, gracious. Well, what kind of talk is that?
2: Sometimes rain is warm and friendly. But tonight, it's stealthy. Like death.
1: Blackie, must you be that way too?
2: Blackie also feels the night.
1: It's that ghostly music affecting him. Now be quiet, Blackie. Lynn, at the window.
3: Why?
1: A man's face, I saw it.
2: Oh, it's gone now.
1: Lynn, you've just worked yourself into a state with that graveyard music.
3: No, Nanny, I swear it. I saw a man's face at the window, and Blackie saw it, too.
1: Blackie, hush, I say. Oh, Lynn, you've got him all worked up, too.
3: But I tell you, I did see a man's face.
1: Nonsense. Land's sake. The both of you are enough.
3: Nanny, I told you.
1: It's just somebody at the door.
3: It's whoever was looking in the window.
1: Six, go see who it is.
3: No.
1: Well, then I'll go myself. It's probably a traveler just wanting to spend the night.
3: Please, Nanny, don't let him in. Blackie,
1: hush that up. I don't see anyone here.
4: Oh. I'm sorry if I frightened you.
1: It's my old eyes, young man. They just didn't see you right away, standing there in the dark. What do you want?
4: Well, I saw your tourist sign. I've come to try to engage a room.
1: Oh, then come in. Come in.
4: Thanks.
1: Oh, Jackie, you mustn't mind him, young man.
4: Oh, that's all right. You know, I feel that way about strangers sometimes myself. Oh, hello.
5: Hello.
4: What's the matter? Why are you looking at me that way?
5: You were looking in the window a while ago, weren't you?
4: Yes.
5: Why did you do that?
4: Oh, well, please forgive me. You know, I guess that I've seen too many of these horror movies. Now, this house kind of made me think of one of those mystery houses where the mad doctor, he carves up his guests.
5: Good gracious.
4: Yes, that's why I looked in the window, really. Yes, but when I saw a sweet little old lady and a charming young girl...
1: Well, we might be just a blind for that mad doctor, you know.
4: I'll take the risk. Well, I've already put my car in your garage, but I'll have to go out and get my bag.
1: Oh, surely, go ahead. What on earth is the matter with you, Blackie?
5: Maybe Blackie senses something we don't.
1: Nonsense. Why, he's a very nice young man.
5: I disagree with you, Granny. Here he comes.
4: Hey, that rain seems to be a bit wet.
1: You get right out of those wet clothes, young man, and I'll scare you up a bite of supper and some hot coffee.
4: Thanks. That'll be awfully nice of you. Get away from my suitcase. I'm sorry.
1: Blackie, now you go on into the living room. Go. What's your name?
4: Oh, I'm sorry. It's Smith, Harold Smith.
1: Well, I'm Effie Creighton.
4: Uh-huh.
1: And this is my granddaughter, Lynn.
4: Oh, hello.
5: How do you do?
1: Will you just be here for the night?
4: No, well, I might be here longer. That is, if I may.
1: Oh, you can stay just as long as you like.
4: Good. I'd like to make a request.
1: What's that?
4: But see, I didn't tell anyone where I was going, and
1: yes?
4: I just wanted to be alone for a few days.
1: Well, he just has to.

0: Now and again, I guess.
1: But suppose somebody should happen to inquire of us about you. What shall we tell them?
2: I said, nobody knows I'm here.
0: Well, even if they do ask, Lynn, we don't have to tell them Mr. Smith is here. Now, just you don't worry, young man. We won't say a word to a soul.
2: Thank you.

0: About 50 miles on the other side of Belford, Massachusetts, and near the Connecticut line, a highway patrolman about dusk had followed a trail of blood he saw leading off the road and found the body of a man in a clump of bushes, his head bashed in. By his side was an empty mail sack. The man was identified by papers in his pocket as a Connecticut rural mail carrier. Obviously, he had been murdered and his mail and car stolen. And since a state line had been crossed, it was a case for the FBI. And now, with the aid of flashlights, Special Agent Rickard of the FBI is going over the scene with a highway patrolman.
1: Here's the body, Mr. Rickard.
2: That's not a very pleasant sight.
1: Whoever did it was a little on the fiendish side, I'd say.
2: Yeah. One blow would have been enough.
1: Probably used a piece of lead or iron pipe.
2: Well, I'll have to get a plastic cast of the wound.
1: Here's the mail sack. Empty.
2: Oh, I'll take that with me. Could be some of the killer's fingerprints on it.
1: I don't quite figure his motive.
2: He seems to have been badly in need of a car.
1: What about the mail?
2: Oh, I just took that along, I guess, in case it was anything of value.
1: If he only wanted a car, he could have stolen it with a lot less trouble.
2: Out of the man who did this kind of a job, killing is no trouble. It's a sadistic pleasure.
1: Yeah. Well, you said you wanted me to help you make some plaster casts of the killer's footprints and those tire tracks up there at the road.
2: Yeah. Let's get up there. And I guess you will want to arrange to get the body down to the morgue.
1: Okay. Here's the spot where he dragged the body under this barbed wire fence.
2: Mm-hmm. Well, he seems to have left us another little clue. Look. Caught on this barb.
1: Yeah. Tiny piece of cloth of some kind.
2: Mm-hmm. Looks brown to me. Nail carrier wasn't wearing anything of that color.
1: The killer must have snagged his own coat or breeches.
2: Well, I'll take it along to the lab. Let's make those casts now. We got to get a line on this killer fast. There's no telling when or why he'll murder someone else.
0: Back at the Creighton house, the young stranger who gave the name of Harold Smith has just finished the light supper Effie Creighton fixed for him and gone to his room at the far end of the hall on the first floor. Effie and her granddaughter Lynn are in the kitchen cleaning up the few dishes.
3: Mr. Smith was mighty hungry. He didn't leave a scrap.
4: Nanny, what do you suppose he's got in that suitcase?
3: Why, his clothes, of course. What else?
4: That's just it. What else?
3: What on earth are you talking about?
4: You saw the way Blackie acted when he smelled the suitcase.
3: Land's sake, Lynn, that imagination of yours...
4: Blackie wasn't imagining. He smelled something wrong.
3: Lynn, I'm going to sell that piano if you don't stop playing spooky music and getting yourself all worked up like this.
4: Nanny, I don't like the idea of us being alone in the house with that man.
3: Oh, you want me to turn him out in the rain, I suppose.
4: No. But I can get Uncle Will to come over and spend the night with us.
3: Lynn, he's a nice young man.
4: I'm going to call Uncle Will.
3: He'll laugh at you.
4: But he'll come over.
3: He'd go anywhere if Aunt Sarah would let him out of the house.
4: I'll get him over. Don't worry. Hello? Hello? Operator? Operator? The phone is dead, Nanny.
3: Dead? Nonsense, Lynn.
4: I said the phone is dead.
3: Well, what on earth could have happened to it?
4: I think I know.

0: And disappeared in the Saturday crowd before anybody knew what had happened.
1: Mm-hmm. And he probably commandeered the mail carrier's car to make his full getaway.
0: Mm-hmm.
1: After they got over the state line, killed the mail carrier, dragged his body into the bushes, and took out with the car.
0: Yeah, that sounds just like it.
1: Where's the description of that car, Jim?
0: Oh, right here.
1: Put out a 5-state alarm on it right away.

0: Hi, Jim.
1: Hi, Rick. I got a new lead while you were out.
0: Oh, what's it?
1: The postal inspector cooperating on the case called in from Benning, Connecticut. That's the town the mail carrier worked out of, you know.
0: Yeah.
1: Shortly after noon today, a young man about 6 feet tall robbed a movie cashier. He was wearing a brown suit, and he didn't use a pistol. He threatened the girl with a heavy piece of pipe.
0: How'd he get away?

0: heavens, Lynn. Have you been out in all that rain?
1: Yes.
0: Why?
1: I checked the phone wires on the side of the house. They've been cut.
0: Good.
1: He did it, Manny. I know he did.
0: But why?
1: For all the reasons that I... Here he comes.
2: Pardon me. I know you wish that I'd get settled for the night, but I've left something up in my car.
0: Oh, that's all right, Mr. Smith.
2: I want to thank you again for that supper. It was awfully kind of you to fix it for me.
0: I couldn't let you go to bed hungry.
2: Thank you. Excuse me.
1: Come on, Annie, quick.
0: Where?
1: I'm going to look in that suitcase.
0: Oh, but he'll be right back.
1: Come on.
0: Oh, if he comes back and catches
1: it. There's the suitcase. I'm going to find out what's in it. That's got it.
0: Well, it's full of letters.
1: Yes. Look, Nanny. All of them are addressed to people in Connecticut. And wait.
0: What is it?
1: There's something heavy under the letters. It feels like a piece of pipe or something. Nanny, look. There's blood on that piece of pipe.
2: Yes. That's blood. I murdered a man with that.
0: Oh.
2: Well, you don't look surprised, young lady.
1: I'm not.
0: We're not going to let you hide in this house. I'm going to the neighbors and call the police.
2: Get back here. Listen, you, young lady, you picked that up and put it back where you got it.
0: Oh.
2: I said pick it up. Now. Now, until I'm ready to leave here, I'm running this house. See, and you'll both do exactly as I say. Or I'll kill you.
3: We momentarily close the Equitable Society's presentation of the Federal Bureau of Investigation file on the fugitive killer. We will return to this case in just a moment. One of our most eminent Americans, Benjamin Franklin, was a great believer in society. As a young man, he formed his friends into the Leather Apron Club. Later, he organized the first circulating library in America and the first fire company in Philadelphia. And in 1743, he founded the American Philosophical Society. From that day to this, Americans have recognized that the best way to get things done is to get together, to cooperate. A society to which more Americans belong than almost any other is the Equitable Life Assurance Society of the United States, with more than 3.25 million members. Now, the purpose of the Equitable Society is security, financial security for its members and their families. Equitable members know that their society is something more than a great organization in which they have insured their lives or provided security for their old age. They know that the Equitable Society is truly a society, that they themselves are the sole owners of this society, and that their management has but one end in view. That end is to make membership in the Equitable Society mean the very maximum of protection and security. To accomplish this purpose, Equitable Society funds are invested wisely and soundly. They are used to promote agriculture and home ownership, and to help build up the great industries on which our national prosperity depends. And so, by serving its members, the Equitable Society serves America. And now, back to the file on the fugitive killer.

0: Instruments of modern science can only aid in identifying and convicting a criminal. They cannot catch him. That remains solely a job for human intelligence. In the case of the fugitive killer, many clues were now in the FBI laboratory ready to convict him. But it is up to Special Agent Rickard to find him. It is nearly 1 o'clock in the morning now. And the plane on which Rickard dispatched to Washington, fingerprints found on the mail sack near the body of the rural postman, was due to arrive in Washington at 11 o'clock. Rickard and Special Agent Lambert are sitting in the office mapping their next move when an assistant hurries in from the teletype room.
1: Here's Washington's report on your man, Mr. Rickard.
2: Oh, thanks. Lambert?
3: Yeah?
2: Listen to this.
3: What?
2: The man is William Garland.
3: Mm-hmm.
2: 32, 6 feet, half inch, 185 pounds, black hair, served term for assault and robbery, and...
3: Mm-hmm.
2: Hey, listen to this.
3: What?
2: Wanted for murder in Cleveland, Ohio.
3: Hey, we better put that out on the 5-state alarm, too.
2: Okay, and then we'd better start traveling.
3: Where?
2: If Garland had kept on the move in that stolen car, some trace of it would have been reported by now.
3: Oh, you think he's gone under?
2: He must have gone into hiding shortly after killing that mail carrier.
3: Which means he's likely to be in this area.
2: Right. We know he drove north after disposing of the body.
3: Uh-huh.
2: Let's head for there and investigate all tourist camps and houses along the way.
3: Right.
2: Come on.

0: This is really quite a cozy picture, Miss Creighton. Your grandmother dozing in her rocker by the fire. So peaceful. It helps me to think. You see, I'm trying to figure out how to keep from killing you.
1: Why?
0: Well, there might be a better use for you. That's a car entering your driveway, isn't it?
1: Yes.
0: Well, just a minute. You sit down. Whoever it is has seen the light on. Here, I'll answer. You stay where you are.
2: Hello?
0: Yes?
2: Well, awfully sorry to bother you this time of night, brother. I always hate to be bothered myself.
0: What do you want?
2: Well, I saw your sign on the mailbox down at the road, and, well, I'd like to take on a bit of shut-eye, if it's okay.
0: I'm terribly sorry to have to turn you down.
2: What's the matter, Bullock?
0: No, it's not that. We should have taken that sign down. There's sickness in the house.
2: Oh, gee, I'm sorry. Say, I hope I haven't disturbed the weather, say.
0: Oh, you haven't.
2: Well, I'll push into Belford and try my luck there. Thanks anyway. I hope they get better.
0: Yes, thank you, sir. Good night. I'm sorry I had to turn that gentleman away, but, well, you understand.
1: Yes.
0: Well, I think I've figured out what to do with you good people. We're going to take a little trip.
1: What do you mean?
0: Well, I can't stay here forever, and I can't leave without you very well.
1: You could kill us.
0: Yes, but I found a better use for you. Is that nobody is likely to suspect me if I'm traveling with a sweet little old lady, a pretty young girl, especially if I'm driving a car that the police are not looking for.
1: But they must be looking for your car.
0: They're not looking for yours, and that's the one we'll be traveling in.
3: Special agents Rickett and Lambert have investigated every tourist camp and house south of Belford without finding any trace of the killer. They have just stopped at an all-night lunchroom in Belford for coffee.
4: Here you are, Jim.
5: Thanks. Oh, by the way, waiter.
4: Yes, sir?
5: You know of any good tourist camp or house that's north of here?
4: Yes, sir. You ain't far from a good one right now. Uh-huh. Just a couple of miles up the road, the Creighton House.
6: Hey, did you say the Creighton House?
4: Yes, sir.
6: Pardon me for butting in, fellas, but I was just there myself and got a turn down.
5: Oh?
6: Oh, yeah, the fellow that came to the door said there was sickness in the house.
5: Oh, I see.
4: You say the fellow that came to the door?
6: Oh, yeah.
4: Well, you must be talking about another house. There ain't no man lived at the Creighton House. Just an old lady and her granddaughter. I know him well.
6: Oh, I'm sorry, but it was the Creighton House. I saw the name in the mailbox.
5: Mister, what did this fellow look like?
6: I didn't pay much attention. Kind of tall, had on a brown suit.
5: Lambert, let's go.

0: Here, now, I'll let you both ride up in the front seat with me. All right, come on. In you go.
1: Take your hands off me.
2: Just where do you think you're taking us?
0: I told you, I'm taking you and your grandmother for a little ride. All right, get in. I said, get in.
1: Oh.
0: We're losing time. Sorry that Blackie has to miss the trip, but a dog is such a care, you know.
1: There's a car.
0: I see it.
1: It's going to turn up our drive.
0: Yeah, well, that's too bad. They'll have to wait for me to drive out first.
3: Just a minute, please.
0: Don't either of you say a word. What do you want?
3: I want to talk to you.
0: What for?
3: Special agent for the FBI.
0: Sorry, I can't stop.
4: Okay, Lambert. After him.

0: That must be the Creighton woman and the girl in there with him, Rickard.
1: Yeah. Jim, pull up as close to that car as you can.
0: You want me to force him off the road?
1: No, keep your headlights on his rear wheels. Mm-hmm. I'm going to try and shoot out a tire.
0: Go to it, Rick. Keep your bullets low.
1: Okay.
0: I got his taillight. That's got it, Rickard. Good work.
1: Come on, step on it, Jim. All right, pull up and start, Garland. And keep your hands on the wheel. You women all right?
2: Thank you, heavens.
1: Lambert?
0: Yeah?
1: Keep your gun on him.
0: Right.
1: I'm going to change a tire, and we'll see these ladies safely home.

The FBI does not make an arrest unless it has sufficient evidence to warrant the arrest. And once a criminal is arrested, his conviction is practically a scientific certainty. For through your representatives in Congress, you have provided your FBI with a means for establishment of one of the most modern laboratories in the world designed for criminal detection. When William Garland was arrested, there was, in the FBI laboratory, as evidence against him, a few threads from his suit, plastic cast of his footprints, auto tire tracks, fingerprints from the mail sack, and specimens of blood from the murdered man to match with blood on the murder instrument. This laboratory is working 24 hours a day for your protection, making the road the criminal follows a dead-end street.

0: You'll hear about the disposition of this case in just a minute. Imagine a cotton bag so big that the 90,000 square miles of Japan's largest island, Honshu, could have been dropped into it. Incidentally, that wouldn't have been such a bad idea, would it? Such a bag could have been made from a single order for tent canvas, which was filled by America's cotton textile industry last year. At least 10,000 other cotton products were used by the Army and Navy. They range from socks and shoestrings to smokeless powder and collapsible rafts. So will you join the Equitable Society in a salute to cotton and to the managers and workers of America's 1,200 cotton mills? Although one-third of this industry's manpower and womanpower wore Uncle Sam's uniforms, its output is running 50% higher than pre-war levels. An extra 50% that was vital to victory, which will now help raise the standard of living for America and the world. Members of the Equitable Life Assurance Society of the United States will be interested to know that their society has made a substantial investment in the cotton textile industry. In fact, Equitable Society funds have been a consistent factor in the growth and development of most of the great industries on which America depends for full employment and continued prosperity in the post-war years. In wartime, Equitable Society dollars were fighting dollars. And at all times, they are security dollars. For you, your home, and your country.
1: William Garland was turned over to local police. He was tried and convicted on the charge of first-degree murder.

The incidents used in tonight's Equitable Society's broadcast are taken from the files of the Federal Bureau of Investigation. However, all names used are fictitious, and any similarity thereof to the names of persons living or dead is accidental. Programs in this series of particular interest to servicemen and women are broadcast overseas through the worldwide facilities of the Armed Forces Radio Service. Tonight, the music was under the direction of Frederick Steiner. The author was Frank Ferries. Your narrator was Frank Lovejoy. This is your FBI is a Jerry Devine production. And now this is Carl Frank speaking for the Equitable Life Assurance Society of the United States and inviting you to tune in again next week at this same time for This is Your FBI.

0: A page from the annals of our courts of justice. That's famous jury trials. Tonight's exciting case follows now over most of these stations. 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
1: 31 and a half, 32, 33, 35, 40, and 10 is 50, and 50 is a pound. 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
7: Terry and his pal Pat Ryan are installed in the small two-story hotel run by Madame Suze in the plantation village of Lao Cai, Indochina. Pat has come to the place to become manager of the nearby Smythe Heatherstone plantation. But for the time being, he and Terry are pretending to search for hidden ruins and all that sort of thing. Now, we'll tie up with these two friends in just a moment on today's transcribed adventure. Terry and the Pirates is brought to you by the makers of Libby's Tomato Juice, one of Libby's 100 famous foods. You know, if there's one thing I'm really sure of, it's this. Any one of you boys and girls would certainly hate to miss out on something other kids are enjoying. But that's exactly what you're doing if you're not drinking Libby's Tomato Juice. Boys and girls are writing us how keen they are about this marvelous-tasting juice, how they like it better than words can describe. So you can be mighty certain that you'll like it. Why, gosh, anybody would go for Libby's Tomato Juice. It's such a bracing, refreshing drink. That's why it tastes so grand for breakfast. It's such a fine drink to have between meals. Whenever you want Libby's Tomato Juice, you can bet your mother will gladly let you have it. Because this drink is a wonderful source of vitamins. Yes, sir. Libby's Tomato Juice is rich in two important vitamins, vitamin C and vitamin A, but that's not all. It's also a good source of vitamins B1 and vitamin G. Now, you won't have to do any arguing to get Mother to buy Libby's Tomato Juice, and boy, will you enjoy it. Now, believe me, it's a super delicious drink. So ask your mother to get some tomorrow. Libby's Tomato Juice, remember, is spelled L-I-B-B-Y-S. And now, Terry and the Pirates. Indochina has long been a favorite hunting ground for scientific expeditions, for people who search for traces of ancient civilizations. Strange, grotesque ruins are to be found, strangled by jungle vines and almost hidden deep in the tropical growth. Terry and Pat Ryan have started out along the narrow road leading to the plantation of Baron de Plexus. They suspect this agent of the Dragon Lady to be in league with the invaders. They suspect that de Plexus and his gang are smuggling airplane parts, assembling planes for the invader to use in bombing China. Yes, our friends suspect many things. So let's join them on this bright tropical morning.
8: Dangerous for us to wander across the de Plexus property. We have to take that chance.
9: Well, I'm willing enough, Pat, but you think you'll believe we're geologists?
8: Well, I don't expect to meet de Plexus. But if we do, we can give him that story and see how he takes it. As far as I know, he's never seen us.
9: Yeah, but if he's working for the Dragon Lady, there's a chance he may have heard of Terry Lee and Pat Ryan.
8: That's right, Terry.
9: Besides, there's a war on. You won't find scientific fellows spending much time in Indochina.
8: I don't know. When you're a scientist, you do strange things. Even when you're just Terry Lee, you do crazy things. See what I mean?
9: Well, look, Pat, somebody knows who we are. We haven't forgotten that rock that was tossed through our hotel window with a message attached to it. You haven't forgotten that, have you?
8: No. And you know, Terry, I have an idea that message came from Madame Sood.
9: You mean she wrote it and tossed it through the window?
8: Yeah. Now, look here. See this pencil?
9: Well?
8: Well, it has a thick black lead. I picked it up at the desk in the lobby this morning. It's the same kind of pencil that scribbled the message we got last night.
9: Are you sure?
8: I tried it. Look here. See? Here's the note. It says, for your own safety, leave Leo Kai immediately. That could be a woman's handwriting.
9: Well, this pencil makes the same heavy marks, all right.
8: Of course, I don't know why Madam Sood wants to warn us. Maybe she knows what's happened to Dylan Kane.
9: Hey, you didn't talk to her about Kane.
8: No, I played dumb. Which isn't so difficult for me. Well, there. There's the post that marks the dividing line between the two plantations.
9: Oh, yeah. The Heatherstone plantation is on this side of the post, and the Duplexus property is just beyond.
8: Yeah. This is where we leave the road and take a trail.
9: Boy, that jungle doesn't look very healthy. Not so bad in this road, but I bet it's dark and mean in there under those trees.
8: Well, the sun seldom gets through the foliage, but we can't have a boulevard if we're searching for Dylan Kane.
9: How do we know where to look for him, Pat?
8: We don't. As far as I know, Dylan Kane may be dead.
9: Well, that'll be bad news for April when she gets here from Irrawaddy.
8: I said we didn't know. Maybe he was abducted by the Duplexus gang. Maybe they're keeping him out of the way while they go about their dirty work. It's all guesswork.
9: Mm-hmm. But it won't be guesswork if Duplexus catches us messing around his plantation.
8: I'm not looking for trouble, Jerry. But I'm not sidestepping it either. Now, come on. Let's follow this path. It isn't much that'll do.
9: Hold it a minute, Pat.
8: Okay. Take your time.
9: Golly, it's worse than fighting your way through a crowd of people. You call this a path?
8: Sure it's a path. The jungle doesn't know it. Those vines and creepers and broken branches and...
9: You don't have to tell me. I wouldn't mind so much if there was sunlight down here, but... Look at those trees up there.
8: Yeah. Forms a regular sunshade, eh? Makes it hot and steamy down here.
9: Nobody could grow anything in a place like this.
8: Well, on a plantation, you get a little of everything. There's plenty of open country. I mean, so that rubber trees can grow and things like that.
9: Yeah, but where do we find the old ruins? I haven't seen anything but birds, insects, vines with thorns, and a million different kind of flowers.
8: Well, let's move along. We've only been on the trail a half an hour.
9: I hope we can get back the way we came.
8: I hope we can get back some easier way. It's a cinch we won't meet Duplexus around here.
9: No, he's got common sense. He doesn't go for a stroll through a thousand thick thistle-throated thorns.
8: Say that again.
9: I can't. I had my tongue around my eye, too. Anyway, you know what I mean.
8: Oh, come on. There's a couple of amateur antique hunters. We're not so hot. Well, what do you make of this?
9: I'd say it was some kind of an old temple.
8: Quite a job somebody did, eh? All those carvings?
9: A long time ago, too. Boy, those stone faces are sure ugly mugs.
8: Well, if you had green moss and poison ivy climbing over you, you'd have an ugly mug, too.
9: Doesn't look like anybody's been around here for centuries.
8: No. What's this?
9: What'd you find?
8: This cartridge shell isn't centuries old. Look here. It's new and shiny. Just been fired. Not more than 24 hours ago, I'd say.
9: If this is an old temple or shrine or something like that, why would anyone...
8: Don't ask me, Terry. But this place can't be as deserted as it looks. Come along. Let's get closer to the building. Maybe we can find something else.
9: Say, it's kind of quiet around here. Can't hear many birds. That sun glaring down, it's kind of creepy all of a sudden.
8: Come here, Terry. What's your step?
9: Now what? To find another cartridge shell?
8: No, but look over there. You see that big tree?
9: Yeah.
8: Notice those wires? Have to look close.
9: What do you know, a barbed wire fence?
8: No, not quite. Unless I'm completely haywire, that's an alarm system. Yeah, that's it. Duplexus has his plantation surrounded by an electric alarm system. The minute anything touches one of those wires, it rings a bell or something at headquarters.
9: Well, what do you know? Hey, I'll bet they get a lot of false alarms with animals climbing the wires.
8: Yeah, you would think of that. Yeah, but even so, old Duplexes must be up to some no good. You don't string charged wires through the jungle for nothing.
9: And it's all the same to you. I'm going to sit down and rest the body. If Dillon Kane disappeared and is still alive, they certainly picked a fine country. You could get lost just sitting still.
0: Well, sit still. I'm going to take a gander around this temple or whatever it is.
9: Those stone faces must be idols, huh?
0: And you can't wear them for earrings. Well, you wait here. I'm going to see if this place has any modern footprints. A cartridge shell proves we're not discovering anything for the first time.
9: I wonder if we followed the electric wires, we could discover anything about what's going on at the plantation.
0: We might. If you can't do everything in a day. Besides, after we investigate this stone building, we'd better get back to Lael Kai.
9: Yeah. April's train ought to be in this afternoon. I'd like to be there to meet it.
0: Yeah, you wait here. I'll circle the temple and give it a once-over lightly.
9: Make it snappy, Pat. This place gives me goose pimples. I got a funny feeling we're not alone.
8: Okay. I'll go around and back here and... Hey!
10: What? Did you call, Pat? Where are you? What's the trouble, Pat? Where are you? Pat! Pat, where are you? Answer me!
9: He came around the corner of this building and where could he go?
10: Come on, Ryan. What's the gag? This is no time to play hide and seek.
9: Maybe he went inside. Where is he? Pat! Pat! Pat!
10: Pat! Pat Ryan!
9: The door to the temple, but I don't know how I'm taking a look inside. Hurry, I don't see how.
10: Hey, what?
11: Boy, oh boy, oh boy. Oh. Where am I? Golly.
8: Get your foot out of my mouth.
9: Is that you, Pat? You hurt?
11: You landed on my back and knocked the wind out of me.
9: Hey, where are we? It's black as ink in here. What's the stuff I landed on? I mean, besides you.
11: And straw, I guess.
9: What did I step on up there?
11: You fell through a hole where a block of stone turned over the minute you stepped on it.
9: Well, anyway, here we are, and how do we get out? I fell all in one piece.
11: Well, I have a flashlight in my hip pocket. Now then, let's take a look up there and... Uh-huh. 10 feet or more up there. No chance to climb back up. Those walls are smooth as silk.
9: Flash the light around. Down here, let's see where we are.
11: There's an archway over there. This is a small room.
9: Yeah, I don't know where that archway leads to. I hope it leads to free air. I don't like this. If there hadn't been a pile of straw here, we could have been killed. Dropping down from way up there.
11: Say that again.
8: Well, let's rise slowly and see if there's any broken bones.
11: How's it with you?
9: Well, I'm all together, but I'm disgusted. We're a couple of swell detectives, I'll say. Our first false step is the one we make. Now look at us.
11: No, you look. I want to get out of here. I have a hunch we're not the only people who visit this temple.
9: What do you mean, Pat?
11: Well, that rocky trapdoor up there. A pile of hay down here. It makes me think that this is a trap to catch folks like you and I. Folks who might get too interested in what Baron Duplexis is doing.
0: Pat Ryan has a hunch, all right, but he doesn't know how deadly right he is. And he and Terry will soon find out. I'll explain what I mean in just a moment. A few minutes ago, I was telling you how keen kids are about Libby's tomato juice. Telling you, too, how wonderful it tastes. But I didn't tell you this. I didn't say why Libby's is so super delicious. Well, the chief reason is that Libby uses prize tomatoes. Yes, they're prize tomatoes. Picked red ripe and pressed for juice very soon after they're picked. So try Libby's tomato juice. You'll sure go for that prize tomato flavor. And remember... When you buy United States defense bonds and stamps, you're buying a share in America. This transcribed adventure at Lael Kai, well, is getting more exciting every step of the way. Terry and Pat have just found that out. But what's cooking when little April Kane arrives at Madame Soup's hotel and the boys are missing? And what about Duplexis and his scheme? Yes, and the missing Dillon Kane. You'd better get on the most exciting adventure bandwagon in radio and get your share of these hairy tales. See you for sure tomorrow.
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6: When Jerry Hall, Mrs. Gregory, and Captain Bradford sailed from Los Angeles in search of a mysterious hidden island, they found Mrs. Gregory's long-lost little girl, Joan. The rest of their discoveries are almost unbelievable. The Gregory yacht was pulled to the island by a powerful magnetic force and is now tied up there, with all on board prisoners of the mad scientist, G-47. Mrs. Gregory and Joan are in one cabin on the yacht, while Captain Tex Bradford and Jerry talk excitedly in the radio cabin.
7: Yeah, I got it all right, but I still don't see where it's going to do us any good.
8: Joan didn't come to the door of the cabin, did she? I mean, so that anyone could see she had her mother's dress on.
7: No, she was so scared of what old G-47 would do to her when he found out we had the dress, well, that she was ready to hide under the bunk.
8: Well, we'll see to it that G-47 doesn't have a chance to do anything to her. And we'll have to work fast, because by now someone on the island probably knows we have the dress and heard all we said about it. So hurry and get your head into it. No, not that way. Just pull the skirt over your head. That's better. Now I'll get under it, too.
7: Good thing these dresses are plenty big and loose. But it's going to be mighty hot in there awful quick.
8: And we'll be done with our little job mighty quick.
7: What good can we do with this dress? You said just now they'd know we had it.
8: We've got to hurry, so listen closely while I explain it.
7: This is the nuttiest thing I ever heard of. What would people think if they could see us with a girl's dress wrapped around our heads, using it for a hood?
8: Well, it may sound foolish, but the material of this dress of Joan's is the first ray of hope we've had. Now we can talk in safety and make a few plans for the first time since we hit this island. I knew there must be some way to talk in privacy here.
7: You mean the stuff this dress is made of will keep out the sound waves? Or whatever it is they use to hear everything that goes on around here?
8: Yes, Jerry, I'm sure of it. You know, a good scientist never compounds a poison without knowing the antidote, for his own protection, if nothing else. Likewise, a good scientist would never devise a weapon, gas, beam, or ray, one that would be almost universally penetrating or destructive, without first protecting himself, should his own invention ever be turned against him.
7: But those sound waves they hear through walls and clothing, they're not destructive. Well, they don't hurt anybody, even if they do let old G-47 hear all we say.
8: That's true, but it makes everyone on this island virtually a prisoner. No one has any privacy, even in your own room. Every sound and action is recorded somewhere in their laboratories. Nevertheless, we may safely reason that G-47 and his leading assistants, the brains of this mad setup, must have privacy. They conduct their experiments and discuss plans without the remainder of the colony hearing them. They must.
7: But how do you figure the cloth this dress is made of is the stuff they do it?
8: Every suit and dress on the islands, every bit of cloth I've seen here is the same stuff.
7: But G-47 put Joan to sleep with that harmless ray just as easy as he did me. And her dress is made of that stuff.
8: Yes, but if you had been awake to see her get the ray, you would probably have seen him point at her head or hands.
7: What is this cloth, anyway? I mean, where did he get it?
8: We'll find out in time, but let's hurry with this plan. Someone might decide to board the yacht just to make sure we're behaving ourselves.
7: Okay, Tex. What are we going to do?
8: All right, here's a setup. When we get out from under this dress, we'll take it and put it over the radio. Be sure it's under and around the whole thing.
7: I got it. Then one of us can put our head inside the dress and work the set. And G-47 can't tell we're doing it.
8: I'm going to let you do this. You know what to say to Johnson if you get him. Give him our position and say to stand by for information on how to rescue us. Tell him not to attempt rescue without instructions.
7: Gee, then what can Johnson do if I do get word to him?
8: He can't do anything now. But we've got to figure how to get control of the power on this island. We could use their knowledge for the greatest scientific age in the world. But I feel sure that their intentions are not to aid the world, but to destroy it.
7: Oh, golly. Let's get going.
8: Now operate the set on the usual wavelength, and I'll set the directional beam reflector due north. We're outside of the listening post around the inner circle of the island, and this beam won't make the slightest disturbance anywhere except due north. The set is all warmed up now.
7: All ready now.
8: All ready, son. And we'll just slip out from under this thing and cover the set with it. Then I'll go out on deck and stroll near this cabin door in case everyone gets curious. Go to it, and don't talk to me again. Don't say anything until you're covered up with that set. Inside this dress now, then send the message. Now, out we go.
7: Gee, it's a mighty tight squeeze in here. Guess I'm ready to go.
1: 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Jerry Hall on J-24Y calling J-12C. Hello, Johnson. Hello, J-12.
7: Oh, golly, something's wrong. I can't raise him. Well, guess I'll just have to try again.
1: J-12C,
9: hello. To J-24Y. Hello, J-24. Go ahead, Jerry. Go ahead.
7: Boy, here he is.
1: Hello, J-12C. This is Jerry Hall on J-24Y. Captain Bradford wants you to get this. Copy it. Repeat. Then stand by. Here it is. Our position, latitude 29 degrees south, longitude 124.30 west. Danger here, but do not attempt rescue. Stand by for information on how to rescue us. Get that? Do not attempt rescue without information. Repeat, J-12.
9: J-12C to J-24Y. Repeating. Your position, 29 degrees south, 124 degrees, 30 minutes west. You are in danger. Standing by for information how to rescue. Confirm, repeat.
1: Okay, J-12. Repeat, okay. Jerry Hall standing by for Captain Bradford. That's all, J-12.
7: Now I can get out of this dress. Oh, boy. That feels better.
10: Hello, kid. How did you enjoy your rest?
7: Oh, I had a swell sleep, Tex. I dreamed I used this radio set again, but nobody was spying on me. I talked to Johnson in Los Angeles, and he knows we're here.
10: Great dream, son, but there's no chance of it ever coming true the way we're watched. G-47 knows all we say and do. I wonder.
7: Maybe it's one of the crew.
10: No, they're all asleep.
7: Shall I open it?
8: Wait a minute. I'll hide the dress.
1: Oh, heck.
10: I might have known it.
11: You must pardon my rudeness in entering unbidden. But as long as anyone could have seen and heard all you were doing through the portholes you so kindly left open in every cabin, I surmised you were not discussing anything secret.
10: Just discussing our situation here and wondering how long it'll be before we can get away from this island. You knew we would be discussing that without my telling you.
11: Precisely. And even if I could not see that you have Cleostra's dress there, I would know that the material of the dress had been used for some purpose.
7: How would you know that?
10: Never mind that, Jerry. It's enough that he knows we were using it. And, of course, he knows why we were using it.
11: You displayed some small intelligence in your ideas about the material, Captain. And you have undoubtedly discovered that the fabric is impervious to beams and rays of our sound and light transmission spectrum.
10: I have. That didn't take much figuring.
11: Tomorrow, you may visit the laboratories where the fabric is made. You may have enough of it to drape the inside and outside of this boat, if you wish. I have no desire to intrude upon your privacy. I merely came to warn you that while your childish and unsuccessful attempts to reach the outside world merely amuse me, your first successful attempt will mean your end.
7: Well, we're going to try it just the same. You can't get away with us forever, and you know it.
10: Steady now, Jerry. No use losing your head about it. Well, G-47, I want to tell you plainly that if there is any way I can get my friends out of your grasp, I'm going to attempt it.
11: You are a fool, Captain. A brave one, possibly, but nevertheless a fool. Your life would mean nothing to me.
10: I happen to know better, for I have something you want.
11: Yes, you clever meddler, you have. And you know that I will keep you alive until I wrest your secret from you. The only thing in the universe we Euclideans have failed to master. And as long as you live, I know that in some way, at some time, I will get your secret.
10: Well, you can't torture it out of me, and you're not a magician. How will you do all this?
11: The time will come when you will be glad to exchange your secret for the freedom of your friends and yourself.
12: Nothing doing on that. If Captain Bradford has something you want, we'll stay right on your island for the rest of our lives. All of us. But you'll never get it.
10: You see how it is, G-47? You're just wasting your breath.
12: Yes. And Joan wants to stay with her mother and the rest of us. She belongs to our world, and she's going back to it with us.
11: Cleostra may stay with you, and she will save you a lot of worry by telling you as much about the island in an hour as you could learn by watching us work for a month. But she will have to be content with your descriptions of the world. She will never see it, except as a loyal subject of Euclidea, when we Euclideans rule the universe.
10: Do you mind going now? We've got things to do, and your boasting and bragging gets on my nerves.
11: It is a pleasure to leave such hopeless company.
12: Well, maybe we're not as hopeless as you think.
10: Quiet, Jerry.
11: You need not warn the boy, Captain. I heard his little radio message to Johnson.
12: Gee, the dress was no good, Tex.
10: So, the dress didn't work, eh?
11: The material of the dress worked perfectly, but your radio beam was intercepted as it passed through our magnetic fog.
12: Well, then, if you heard my message to Johnson, why did you let me give him our position and warn him of our danger?
10: Don't you know that radio message will bring a fleet of battleships down on you if anything happens to us?
11: On the contrary, you have protected me nicely. Johnson will take orders and execute them accurately. You ordered him not to move in your rescue. Your position means nothing. You had previously given him that as the yacht was held to the magnetic fog. If you had not tried this wild scheme tonight, there was a chance your Los Angeles agents might have acted on their own incentive to rescue you. But you have blocked that yourself. You have prevented your own rescue, and I will prevent your escape.
13: I hope you're not hungry, dear Henry, dear Henry. I've just burnt the roast and I've ruined the spuds.
14: Well, that's a nice thing, isn't it? After I've been working...
13: Henry, I've got me secret supplies.
14: You don't mean...
13: Polo mints.
14: Yum, yum.

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0: Once again, the Damon Runyon Theater brings you another story by the master storyteller, Damon Runyon. And this one, Pick the Winner. And to tell it to you, here is Broadway.
1: Thanks. It is one winter, and I am in Miami, Florida, with a character named Hot Horse Haven. How I get there is quite a long story. And it goes back to one cold night when I am sitting in Mindy's, when in comes Hot Horse Hoiby and his ever-loving fiancée, Miss Cutie Andrews. Now, the peculiar thing is not that I go to Miami, but what happens there with Hot Horse Hoiby, Cutie, myself, and a character named Professor Woodley is a story for the books. And I will tell it to you in a minute.

0: And now, back to the Damon Runyon Theater and the famous story, Pick the Winner.
1: As I am saying, I am sitting one cold night in Mindy's, when in walks Hot Horse Whitey and his ever-loving fiancée, Miss Cutie Andrews. Now, Hot Horse gets his name from the fact that he has always got a hot horse for somebody the better. In short, Whitey is a top and makes his living that way, such as it is. Miss Cutie Andrews, on the other hand, is more than 100% all right in anybody's life, and is a constant wonder to all citizens why she puts up with Whitey. But she does, and this makes her all the more all right. Well, Hot Horse and Cutie come over to me and sit down, and we speak as follows.
2: Hiya, Broadway.
1: Baby, how are you? Cutie, how goes it?
3: Pretty good, Broadway.
2: Broadway, I have got a proposition for you.
1: Oh?
2: How would you like to go to Miami, Florida?
1: Doing what?
2: As my guest.
1: Your guest?
2: Tell you what, I have a ticket here for tomorrow's train.
1: I do not understand. Why do you have a ticket for me?
2: Well, me and Cutie always goes down for the season at Hialeah. We each already have a ticket.
1: Baby, wait a minute. I still do not understand what this has got to do with me.
3: Let me tell him, Herbie.
2: I think I make it very clear.
3: Broadway.
1: Yeah, Cutie.
3: Remember old Mr. Donlan?
1: Donlan? Oh, sure. Yeah, what about him?
3: He is also going to Miami, Florida.
1: Oh, that is nice. He will like it.
3: Maybe. He died, Broadway.
1: I am sorry.
3: Yeah. He was a nice old guy. Anyway, his home was in Miami. They are sending him back there. And the railroad company says he has got to be accompanied by a passenger.
1: Wait a minute. Wait a minute. You want me? Oh, no. No, that is out.
2: But look, Broadway. You get a free trip to the land of sunshine. You will bask in the sun and bathe in the waters of the Gulf. Like Cutie and me will do.
1: When there is a racetrack around? I will lay more than a little 6-5 you cannot even point in the direction of the Gulf. When you are in Miami.
2: Please, Broadway, do this for me.
1: Find somebody else.
2: I cannot.
1: I will not do it.
3: Oh, look, it's starting to snow outside. Paper says the temperature's going to drop way down.
2: Cutie, I am talking business.
3: I bet we're in for one of those early cold winters. Snow's getting thicker.
1: Yeah. Yeah, it is.
3: You know, it never snows in Miami.
2: Cutie, what has that got to do with what we are talking about?
3: Nothing. Only, well, nothing.
2: That's what I say.
3: Well, guess we'll have to find someone else, Herbie. Too bad you won't go with us, Broadway.
1: Wait a minute.
2: Yeah?
1: How long will you stay?
2: Long enough to make a killing. I got the names of some pretty hot horses.
1: Tell you what, I will do it for you as a favor. But only as a favor, you understand?
3: Oh, sure. We understand, Broadway.
1: Uh-huh. I guess you do understand, Cutie. So, that is how I find myself in Miami, Florida. But going down there on the train, I am sitting with Cutie Andrews, and for the first time, I get to know her real well. It is very surprising what I learn about her. Like, for example, what she tells me the second day out.
3: I like to ride on trains.
1: Me, I can take them or leave them alone.
3: I guess it's not the train. It's what I see.
1: Scenery?
3: I like to go through the little towns. Look at the people. Their houses.
1: I do not notice them.
3: I do. Broadway, what kind of a house do you like?
1: House? You mean to live in?
3: Yeah, to live in.
1: Well, one is as good as another, as long as it is a house. Why?
3: I like the little white ones with the green shutters and vines growing over.
1: It is something I never think much about.
3: I do. Lots of times. I'd like a house like that, Broadway. Give me a slice of the moon thrown in. I got as much chance of getting it.
1: Cutie, look.

0: Gotta have soft music for all this Broadway.
1: I hope you get that little house someday, cutie.
0: Maybe I will. Who knows? Maybe I will. Maybe Herbie will hit a streak someday.
2: Aha, here you are. Been looking for you. Look, I've been going through the form. I got a stack of hot horses that'll set me up, but good. But good.
1: I hope it does, Herbie.
0: Mm-hmm. See what I mean, Broadway?
2: Huh? What are you talking about?
0: Oh, nothing at all, Herbie. Nothing at all.
1: Well, we get to Miami, Florida, and put up at a hotel. Judy says no more about the little white house. It's like she forgets all about it. But I do not. I keep rooting for Herbie to pick the winners. But he does not. He is not able to get in the money. We are almost broke and are at the track one day when the scene is as follows.
0: You see Herbie any place Broadway?
1: Uh-uh.
0: Well, last I saw of him, he was trying to tout somebody for a bet.
1: With his luck?
0: Yeah, with his luck. Well, we missed 2 weeks of winter back in New York.
1: How do we get back?
0: Like, oh, there's Herbie.
1: Where?
0: Over there by the mutual windows. Talking to the tall guy smoking the pipe.
1: Which one?
0: The one in the suit that looks like it is never pressed.
1: Oh, I see him.
0: I wonder who he is.
1: I never see the guy before.
0: Oh, Herbie must be slipping. He'll never get that character to split a bet with him.
1: Maybe it is the best he can do. After all, Herbie uses up most of the suckers on bad bets.
0: Yeah, but look at that citizen. He can't have a dime.
1: He is a little seedy.
0: Well, come on, Broadway. Let's go over. Maybe Herbie knows what he's doing.
2: Hiya, Broadway. Cutie.
1: Hi.
0: Hi.
2: Meet Professor Stanley Woodley. Prof, this is Broadway.
1: How do you do? Pretty good.
2: And meet my fiancée, Miss Cutie Andrews.
3: It's a great pleasure, Miss Andrews.
0: Huh? Oh, sure. How are you?
3: Fine, thank you.
2: I was just telling the prof that he ought to try a bet once in a while. Right, Broadway?
1: You mean you are at the track, but you do not bet?
3: Well, I came here to study the people. I like to watch them, whether they win or lose.
0: Is that professor just a gag?
3: I beg your pardon?
0: I mean, you're a professor?
2: Sure he is. From Princeton. Is that right, Professor?
3: Yes, that's right. I had a bad case of pneumonia and came down here to recuperate.
1: Oh.
2: I was telling the prof that it's a big kick to have a C note or thereabouts on a winner.
3: Really, I never bet. I'm just interested in people. I walk around and look at them.
0: You kidding?
3: Kidding? No, I'm not. You see, I'm a professor of psychology.
2: What's that?
3: Well, Mr. Herbie, I suppose you can call it the study of people.
0: That's all you do?
3: Yes.
2: Look, prof, the next race is just coming up. Now, I got a hot horse that can do good.
3: I don't know if I should or not.
2: Oh, why not? Just a C note.
3: C note?
2: $100.
3: Oh, no, not that much.
2: A 50, then?
3: I don't think so.
2: A 25?
3: I don't know.
2: Look, make it a 10 spot. Hey, but you gotta hurry. It's post time.
3: Well, I... All right, I'll do
2: it. Okay, come on. We got just time to lay it on.
3: Oh, excuse me, Miss Andrews, Mr. Broadway.
1: Sure. What's the matter, cutie?
0: Oh, nothing. Looks like a nice guy.
1: Yeah, he does.
0: Things must be getting pretty tough for Herbie when he has to tout a guy like that.
1: Yeah, I guess so.
0: I hate the whole thing, Broadway. I hate it.
1: But maybe someday...
0: Yeah, maybe someday. But there's an awful lot of corners to turn first.
1: Well, the horse Herbie gives Professor Woodley wins. And Herbie sings his bad luck because he does not have a big better instead of Woodley. But it is better than nothing. That same night, it seems Herbie invites Woodley to eat with us. We are finished eating, and Herbie goes off to see what's good for the next day. I am paying no attention to much of anything until I hear Professor Woodley say...
3: No, I'm a bachelor, Miss Andrews.
0: You must get pretty lonesome.
3: Well, not exactly. I have my work. It keeps me pretty busy. I have my home...
0: Home? You have a home?
3: Well, a lot of people wouldn't call it much of a home, but I like it. It's my own.
0: Yeah. Your own. Where is it?
3: Princeton. Fairly close to the university.
0: Uh-huh. Well, I guess there's not much excitement, is there?
3: Not real excitement, no.
0: But you like it.
3: Yes. Yes, I do.
0: What about your home? You live

0: I have a housekeeper.
1: Oh. Nobody else?
0: No, no one.
1: What kind of house you got?
0: Just a small white one.
1: It's got green shutters?
0: What? Why, yes. How did you know?
1: Oh, I don't know. And what kind of vines grow over it?
0: Why, this is the most amazing thing I've ever heard. You couldn't possibly know all this.
1: Well, that's what you think, Professor.
0: Yes, but you've never seen me before.
1: I've seen the house.
0: Oh, you're joking.
1: I wish I was, Professor. I wish I was.
0: Broadway, is she joking with me? She's not kidding you, Professor. Well, it's really astonishing. Go on, Miss Andrews. What else?
1: I don't see any more.
0: Oh, please. I hope I haven't offended you.
1: No.
0: But you were so accurate in your description.
1: Forget it, Professor. There are a million and one little white houses with green shutters and vines. But they all belong to somebody else.
2: And that is all the talk about white houses and green shutters. But I notice that Professor Woodley looks more at Cutie than he does before. And she looks at him, too, like she has seen a man for the first time. Well, it comes up a few more days, and it is late afternoon, and Herbie comes rushing in to where Cutie and me are sitting.
3: Cutie, Broadway, this is it.
2: Huh? What do you say?
1: What's got into you, Herbie?
3: Listen, Professor Woodley.
1: What about him?
3: Here we are thinking he is a two-buck bet. But listen, I catch a quick look in his wallet today. You know what I see?
2: No, what do you see?
3: The guy has got big bills back to back. He is loaded.
1: So what?
3: So what? Broadway, she asks, so what?
2: Well, so do I, as a matter of fact.
3: Look, you two, use your heads. I am looking for a citizen with enough cabbage to lay a big bet so we can clean up. I find him, and you ask, so what? You crazy?
1: Lay off the guy, Herbie.
3: What?
1: He's a nice guy.
3: He's Santa Claus.
1: Sure, you pick one of your hot horses, get him to lay his money. What if the horse loses?
3: I got a horse that can't lose, breezing along.
2: That is a good horse.
3: And he is ripe. Look, all we got to do is con Woodley into the bet.
1: You're figuring on getting him to put up his whole bankroll?
3: Why not? If he wins, I get a split, a good one.
1: And if he loses?
3: So he loses. What's it to you?
1: Well? Nothing, I guess.
3: Okay. You're always yammering about that joint with the shutters. Okay. Here's our chance to grab it.
1: We had a million chances before.
3: And this is another one. Cutie, this time we take it.

0: And now, back to the Damon Runyon Theater and the famous story, Pick the Winner.
1: So, that is that. Herbie has it all figured to con the professor into putting his role on Breezing Along. I know Cutie does not like this because by now she is more than somewhat interested in Woody. But Herbie is pretty excited, and he remembers something I tell him. I wish I never told him, because he is going to use it to con Professor Woodley.
2: That makes it perfect, Broadway. Just perfect.
1: Look, Herbie, maybe there's all the money he has.
2: So what? I ain't got a red cent. I see my chance to make a fast pitch. What do you want me to do, throw it out the window?
1: Cutie does not like any part of it.
2: She will. Look, you tell me the professor is wild when she tells him about his house.
1: So?
2: So? When she tells him she has a dream about Breezing Along.
1: Herbie, that guy is not a dope. You think he's going to fall for that?
2: No. He falls for Cutie.
1: Do not do it, Heidi.
2: Since when is it any of your business?
1: I guess it is not.
2: You guess right. Okay. Cutie tells him...
3: Cutie tells who what?
2: Hiya, Cutie. Listen, I got it all worked out.
3: What have you got worked out?
2: Woodley's a cinch to listen to you. Now, all you got to do is tell him you had a dream about Breezing Along.
3: You fool. Do you think he'll go for that?
2: Play it right and he will. You don't mention the horse, just something about wind and stuff like that. Make it look good.
3: You've got a pretty slim idea about his brain.
2: But a pretty fat idea about you and him.
3: What's that crack for?
2: What do you think? Every time he looks at you, he drips sugar. You do, too.
3: Cut that out, Herbie.
2: You and a professor.
1: Do not talk like that, Herbie.
2: Who asked for you?
1: Let her alone.
2: Shut up. Is it any of your business?
3: He's right, Broadway. It's between me and him. You were going to say something, Herbie?
2: Want me to?
3: Why not?
2: Okay. You and him don't mix, Cutie. He's Princeton.
3: I'm 42nd Street. Is that it?
2: And there's nothing wrong with it as long as you don't step off.
3: Shut up.
2: No, I won't. Figure how you'd look at Princeton. That'd be good for a lot of laughs, wouldn't it?
3: Please. Please.
2: Think about it for a while. Think hard, Cutie.
1: Oh. You maybe want me to leave, Cutie?
3: No. No, Broadway.
1: I am very sorry I hear all this.
3: How can a guy be so right, Broadway?
1: Herbie? Right?
3: Yeah. Me, Mrs. Princeton, with a white house and green shutters.
1: Look, Cutie, what are you going to do?
3: Do? Play it his way.
1: Of course, Breezing Along is a good horse. Maybe he will win.
3: Maybe.
1: And if he does, maybe he'll get a good split.
3: And me? I lose either way, Broadway. I lose either way.
1: I know what Cutie means. If the horse loses, she is a part of cunning Professor Woodley into losing his money. If Breezing Along wins, then Herbie has got his stake, and she is stuck with him. Well, it comes up the next day, and Herbie has got Professor Woodley to have breakfast with us. And the scene is as follows.
2: Say, Professor.
4: Hmm? Oh, yes, Herbie.
2: You say you're a professor of psychology? That is right?
4: Yes, why?
2: Well, maybe you know something about dreams.
4: Well, in what way?
2: Cutie tells me when I see her this morning that she has had a funny dream last night. Is that right, Cutie? You hear me, Cutie?
3: Yes, I heard you.
4: What was the dream, Miss Andrews?
3: Nothing much.
4: Oh, maybe you'd rather not talk about it.
2: But she would. Go ahead, Cutie. Tell us.
3: I dreamt I was walking along Flagler Boulevard when a wind started to blow in from the north. It was a cold, hard wind, and then...
4: Yes? What then?
3: A horse ran across in front of me, and that's all.
2: What do you make of it, Professor?
4: Oh, it's hard to say. A dream like that can mean any number of things.
2: You know, Cutie has a lot of dreams. Sometimes what she dreams come true. Like that house of yours, Professor.
4: Oh, yes. Yes, she told me what it was like, and I'm sure she never saw it before.
2: Yeah. Hey.
4: What's the matter, Herbie?
2: Hey, I just happened to think. there is a horse in the fifth today, a horse named Breezing Along.
4: So?
2: Don't you get it? Wind, breeze, horse, cutie's dream, Breezing Along.
4: Herbie, that's a little far-fetched, isn't it?
2: Oh, no, it's not. Look, Professor, let's play the hunch.
4: You're asking me to bet on a horse on the strength of a dream?
2: Why not? It's better than just a hunch. And Breezing Along is a good horse. And he figures to go to the post at a little better than 3-1.
4: I'm afraid you can't talk me into it, Herbie.
2: Look, put a bet on him. I got him all handicapped. He can't lose. Not after that dream.
4: It was a very convenient dream, wasn't it?
3: Convenient dream, Professor?
4: Yes, very. Would you advise me to bet on the horse, Miss Andrews?
2: Sure she would, Professor. That right, cutie?
3: If I had any money, I'd bet it all on Breezing Along.
4: All right. I'll bet. How much, Herbie?
2: How much can you put on it?
4: I have $5,000.
2: On you?
4: No, in the bank here. I'll put up half of it.
2: It's a deal. Of course, I expect a little split for my tip.
4: Yes, I understand that.
2: Okay, you wait here. I'll get a form sheet and I'll find out what the odds are going to be.
4: Do you have very many dreams like this one, Miss Andrews?
3: No. Let's forget it.
4: Broadway.
5: Yeah?
4: That $5,000 is all the money I have in the world. Even losing only half of it would be rather bad.
5: Well, look, Professor, you can still change your mind.
4: But Miss Andrews advised me to place the bet because of her dream. I am sure she wouldn't tell me to do such a thing if she...
3: Forget it.
4: Of course. You know, I've never believed in hunches before. But I do believe that there are times when odd, peculiar things happen. Your dream, for example, Miss Andrews. It's really very odd that you should have described it as you did.
3: What's funny about it? I told it like I dreamt it.
4: Yes, but you... Well, never mind. Maybe I should forget my training, scientific training, and play the hunch.
5: Is that what you are going to do?
4: Yes, Broadway. That is exactly what I'm going to do. Because of Miss Andrews.
3: Okay. Play it. Play it, you sucker, all the way. Maybe you don't know that Herbie never won a big bet in his life. He's a jinx, a hoodoo. You'll end up in the rain if you go along with him. Out in the rain with no coat, no umbrella. Play it his way. Go ahead. See if I care.
5: Are you still going through with it, Professor Woodley?
4: Yes, Broadway. Now more than ever, I'm going to play my hunch.
5: And he does. He goes to the bank, and when he comes out, he hands Herbie 2,500 potatoes. But it is a very funny thing that he does not go to the track with us. And we do not see Cutie that afternoon either. But Herbie does not care because he figures he is all to the good. However, Breezing Along loses, and a 20-1 shot caps the race. Herbie cannot believe his bad luck. Then we go back to the hotel, and the first thing Herbie does is go see Cutie.
2: This is very funny. She does not show up at the track. She does not answer the door.
5: Well, try the door.
2: Hmm? Oh, yeah. It's open. Cutie. Cutie. Hey! Cutie! Broadway.
5: What is the matter?
2: Look, all the stuff's gone. She does a run out. How do you like that? She does a run out on me.
5: Maybe she is very tired of waiting for something, Herbie.
2: For what? Someday I was going to make a stake. I have bad luck today or I'd have it right now.
5: Herbie.
2: What?
5: Maybe you better read this note.
2: What note?
5: It is right here on the dresser.
2: Let me see. So she's going to marry the professor. Okay. Letter.
5: You are not sure?
2: Me? Nah. If I ever get your chance, you'll come back.
5: I am not so sure.
2: Why shouldn't you?
5: I do not know right now. But I think you are wrong, Hayden. Now, you may think that is the end of the story, but it is not. Because the payoff comes later when we are back in New York.
1: And what the payoff is, I will tell you in a minute.

0: Baby and I get back to New York when Herbie manages to hit one good race and we get the fit. Then I do not see him for almost a week until one night I am sitting in Mindy's when who comes in but Herbie. He sits down and speaks as follows.
1: Broadway, today I hear from Mr. and Mrs. Professor Woodley.
0: Huh? You what?
1: I get a letter from them.
0: And what does it say?
1: Look, there is a check for $1,000. Now, it is a cashier's check, so I know it is good.
0: They send you a check for $1,000?
1: That is right. And do you know why?
0: I wish I did. But you tell me.
1: You remember the dream I cook up for Cutie to tell the professor so I can con him into a bet?
0: Oh, sure. The one about the cold wind from the north and the horse?
1: That is the one. Well, the professor plays a hunch about that dream.
0: Now, wait a minute. He gives you the money to bet on breezing along.
1: Sure. But the other half he plays on another horse.
0: But he does not know one horse from another.
1: But he bets, and he wins. On a 20-to-1 shot in the same race that breezing along is in.
0: Now, wait a minute. Where does he get the tip? Besides, he guesses that the dream is a phony.
1: Sure, sure. But listen to this. I will read you something from the letter. I thought it rather peculiar that Miss Andrews, now Mrs. Woodley, should describe a cold north wind. That same morning, I had looked at the entries for the races and had seen the name Mistral. I played the hunch. The horse won. So, I am sending you our check for $1,000 in the hope you will not think too harshly of us.
0: Mistral? Mistral? I do not get it.
1: I do not get it either. Until I look in the dictionary and see that Mistral means...
0: Yeah, what?
1: A cold north wind.
2: And so ends the famous Damon Runyon story, Pick the Winner. 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The Damon Runyon Theater.

0: The Damon Runyon Theater with John Brown as Broadway is directed by Richard Sandville, and the story is adapted for radio by Russell Hughes. Vern Carstensen is in charge of production. This is a Mayfair production.
1: What has a hazelnut in every bite?
2: Sorry.
1: And thick milk chocolate for your delight?
2: Sorry.
1: Nougat and caramel golden light?
2: Sorry.
1: And don't forget the hazelnut in every bite. And again. What has a hazelnut in every bite?
2: Sorry.
1: Thick milk chocolate for your delight?
2: Sorry.
1: Nougat and caramel golden light? And don't forget the hazelnut in every bite.
2: Sorry.
1: A hazelnut in every bite.
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0: There are four of you, gentlemen. I've only one bullet left in my Derringer, so my choice is very simple. I'll kill the first man who speaks.
1: Have Gun, Will Travel. Starring Mr. John Daner as Paladin. San Francisco, 1875. The Carlton Hotel, headquarters of the man called Paladin.
2: Mr. Paladin.
3: Over here, hey boy.
2: Oh, yes, sir. A bank almost closed. Here the money. Oh, $1,000.
3: Good. Thank you, hey boy. And bring the saddlebag along, will you?
2: Well, you go?
3: I go.
2: You just come back from going.
3: I go again.
2: Oh, I see. A lovely lady with long blonde hair who lives in Sweden.
3: Is just a bit too purposeful for my taste at the moment. In short, hey boy, she is chasing me.
2: Oh, very, very persuasive lady, Mr. Paladin.
3: And less apt to persuade me to marry her if I'm not around. Give me the bag.
2: Oh, yes. Absence makes the heart grow fonder.
3: And it also makes the eye wander.
2: Oh, yes.
3: Especially a lady's eye. Easy, boy, easy.
2: Oh, very pretty lady. Why you not marry her?
3: Well, a woman has to be something besides pretty for me to go that far.
2: Oh, wait. Someday you come across a woman who is something beside pretty. Then what?
3: Ah, then what indeed, my friend. Hold any messages that come for me.
2: Oh, send message by wire. Where you go?
3: Where I can't be reached.
2: Where that?
3: I don't know, but I'll find it. Come on, boy.

0: Howdy.
1: Hello.
0: Passing through?
1: I haven't made up my mind yet. What's the name of this town?
0: We call her Bluebell. Looking for a job?
1: Just a drink.
0: Yeah, they'll give you one in there if you can pay for it.
1: Thank you, Sheriff.
2: What'll it be, Hoppergrass?
1: Rye, just give me the bottle and the glass.
2: That'll be $5.
1: All right.
2: Must have worked up quite a thirst, stranger. I'll get you a better brand than the bar bottle. Anything else?
1: And this'll do.
2: Yeah, it oughta.
3: You're the one who belongs to that black horse outside?
1: That's right.
3: Nice animal.
1: Would you care for a drink?
3: No, thanks. But I got a piece of advice for you, stranger. I wouldn't drink any of that.
1: I already have. Why?
2: Get along, Sue. Customer's waiting for you at the Faro Tavern.
1: No, just a minute. There's a customer right here at the bar.
2: I said get.
3: See you around, mister.
1: Now, look, I...
0: Kind of careless, stranger.
1: Yeah. What was in that drink?
0: Whiskey, mister. That's all they sell.
1: Now look, I asked you a question.
0: And I'm giving you an answer.
1: Who are you?
0: That's who I am.
3: Remember me?
1: Girl in the saloon.
3: Right. You're in my place. Remember what happened?
1: In a way.
3: You slipped enough drugs in your drink to kill a horse. Here, can you sit up?
1: I felt better.
3: Pretty stupid, mister. Flashing a thick roll of bills.
1: I'm gone.
3: Sure.
1: No Barbary Coast trick.
3: How come you fell for it?
1: No excuse. I was careless.
3: Man's always got an excuse for everything. Every one of you is handsome and clever. Been everywhere, broke 100 hearts. You've all got the same high opinion of yourselves.
1: Well, that's the... Ooh, my ribs.
3: He tried to finish you off with his boot.
1: Who did?
3: Saul Goodfellow.
1: Saul Good. I'll remember.
3: Here, you need this.
1: My derringer.
3: Saul missed something else when he searched her. His card, his gun, will travel. I like the sound of that. Will you kill him?
1: He took $1,000 from me, took my gun, my holster, and I suppose my horse went along, too.
3: You suppose right. Will you kill him?
1: Would you care?
3: I felt Saul's boot, too.
1: You know, I have a lot to thank you for.
3: You can thank me by letting me go with you. It's the only way I can leave this town.
1: What's your name?
3: Sue Tyler.
1: Sue? You can pack whatever you want. I'll take you as far as Wickenburg. But I'm going to see Mr. Goodfellow before I leave.

0: Still in town, stranger?
1: Sheriff, when I came here this morning, I had a horse, a gun, and $1,000. I intend to leave the same way.
0: You saying somebody stole your money? What's his name?
1: Saul Goodfellow.
0: I just can't go along with that.
1: Just tell me where I can find him.
0: That won't be hard to do. You just called my brother a thief. I'm Jack Goodfellow. Next thing you'll be saying is that Cousin Jim there doctored your drink.
2: Howdy.
0: Or that maybe our Uncle Ed over there has your horse and your saddlebag.
3: Howdy, mister.
1: Seems to be your town.
0: Sort of a family affair, but... Saul! Saul, come here!
4: What?
0: Fella here's making a complaint against you.
4: That's the truth.
1: I'll trouble you for my gun and my money.
4: What are you talking about?
1: That gun in your holster. Money in your pocket.
2: Saul, ask him why don't he just take him.
4: That's the gun you say I took, mister?
1: That's the gun.
4: I'll tell you what. I'm going to take 5 bullets out of this here gun, see? Then I'm going to throw them away, like this. Now, I got 1 shell left in here. And I'm going to kill you with this 1 bullet if you try to take his gun. So, come on, take it. If you can, mister.
1: Hand it over. You'll be dead before you can draw the hammer back.
4: That's so.
5: Where'd you get that Derringer?
1: Come on, you stay back and holds 2 shots. Now who wants the second one? All right. I'll take my gun. My money. There's only 200. I see each took a share. Drop your gun, fellas.
6: Don't do it. He killed Saul, but we got 4 guns, and he's only got 1 bullet left in that Derringer.
1: One's better than none.
6: We got him. When I say 3, draw. 1.
1: If you say 2, I'll kill you.
6: Keep count.
1: I'll kill the next man who speaks.
6: Yeah,
7: it's Sue. She's going to run us down. Get her!
8: Oh, come on. Come
1: on, get aboard. All right. Yeah. All right, give me those lines and get down low. Yeah. Thanks. You know, for a girl, you drive pretty well.
8: Better head
1: to the river. They're
9: coming
1: after
9: us.
1: Oh. Yeah, we'll stop here. Give me your bag.
10: I can carry my half.
1: I've noticed that. Well, let me help you now. By the time they backtrack, it'll be dark. We'll spend the night here.
10: Can I see that Derringer a minute?
1: Here.
10: I'm going to take a bath in the river. Got 3 years of bluebell to wash out of my skin. And if you so much as look that way, I'll kill you.
1: Pull that trigger and you'll show 4 rifles our hiding place. Come on, give it to me. Come on. Thanks. You have your bath.
10: All right.
1: I'll try to find some supper.
10: The rabbit smells good. Ain't you afraid of showing smoke?
1: No. Dry mesquite doesn't smoke.
10: Yeah. I'll help you cook supper. I washed my clothes. They're drying. I got to stay in this blanket.
1: Sit down.
10: Any sight of them when you was out catching the dinner?
1: No.
10: How come we spend the night here? Seems darkness might be the best time to run for Wickenburg.
1: You know, the moon rises in an hour. It'll be almost as bright as day.
10: So?
1: I want them to tire their horses searching for us tonight. See, ours will be fresh in the morning. We may be able to outrun them, but we sure can't outfight them with 1 bullet.
10: Ain't got no other reason in mind for us staying here?
1: No.
10: Where do you go after Wickenburg?
1: Back to San Francisco.
10: Paladin. Do you have a wife or anything?
1: No.
10: Take me with you. I'm pretty. I'm dressed up right, no man would be ashamed of me. I'm healthy and strong. I'm no lily-handed lady that expects more than she's willing to give. I'm not asking for the center cut of your life. Go as you please and do as you please. Just say something nice to me now and then. That's all I ask. Just think about it until we get to Wicket.
1: You're something besides pretty.
10: What does that mean?
1: I'll tell you in Wickenburg.

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0: How much longer?
1: Another 2 hours. We ought to be in Wickenburg.
0: What's the matter?
1: There's somebody up ahead there.
2: Hey, you there!
0: Paladin, use the whip.
1: There's no need. He isn't armed.
3: Ooh.
2: Hey, how about a ride to Wickenburg?
1: What's the matter?
2: Well, I've been rustled, or whatever you call it, just because one of their horses had thrown a shoe that took mine right out of the traces.
1: Four men?
2: Yes. How'd you know?
3: Who are you?
2: Peter Keystone, hide and tell a buyer from New York.
3: For who?
2: For my father. He owns the plant.
3: I need a gun. Is there one in your rig there?
2: Well, that's one on your hip, isn't it?
3: It's empty. Have you got one, or ammunition?
2: What's going on? Those four asked me the same question.
0: Those men you saw, the one who took your horse, they're after us. They'll kill me.
2: Kill you? A pretty girl like you? Why?
3: Have you got a gun?
2: There's a repeating rifle under the seat and some shells to go with it. Just a minute now. I didn't say...
3: I know you didn't.
0: What are we going to do?
3: Get down.
0: Down the road. Come up and cover.
3: Yeah, I see them. They don't know we have a gun.
2: What's going on?
3: Just stay down. And stay right here, both of you.
2: But I...
0: You stay with me, Mr. Keith.
3: Yeah, stay with her. I'm going to work my way up towards them.
4: Cut off. Ain't no sense in trying to fight us with one bullet.
5: What are we waiting for? With that Derringer, he ain't got no range.
4: Get him! He's got a rifle!
2: Oh, no.
4: Pull it, Paladin! Tom's hit. So's Ed. They need a doctor.
6: Come out with your hands up.
4: Sure. Sure, but don't shoot me. Don't shoot now.
3: That's far enough. Now, get the rest of my money and throw it on the ground. Stand back.
7: What are you going to do to me?
3: You go get my wagon and drive it up here and load those wounded men on it.
7: Your wagon's gone.
3: My... What?
7: Her and that other fellow took off in it.
3: All right, Mr. Goodfellow. Hitch one of your horses onto his rig. It's better than nothing. I want to get to Wickenburg.
0: Sweetest,
2: you know, in New York, I never saw anyone just like you. I think... Oh. Hello.
3: Mr. Keystone?
0: Hello.
3: Good afternoon.
2: Mister, I didn't want to jump in that rig and run, but I was thinking of Sue here.
3: Yeah. A gentleman always considers a lady first. The question is, what does a lady consider first?
0: It was your fight, not his or mine.
2: But I'm sure glad you came out all right.
0: Well... What are you looking at me for? I ain't done nothing wrong.
3: No, of course not. But this is Wickenburg. I promised you an answer to something here.
0: You've got some kind of lies to spread. Go ahead. Men are always lying.
2: Who? Well,
0: not you, but most of them.
3: All I have for you, Miss Tyler, is an expression of gratitude. For the third and last time in our casual relationship, thank you. Thank you, Mr. Keystone.
2: Wait a minute. Don't go, Mr. Paladin.
0: Let him go. He pretends to be such a gentleman. He's just a gunfighter, like I told you. I hardly know him. I saw through him right from the first.
2: That's odd. Just now, I have a feeling he's looking right through you.
0: Well, look. Don't let him change our plans. You promised to take me to New York with you. Where are you going?
2: Maybe we better talk some more about New York. Later.
0: Well, what now, Paladin?
3: You're very pretty, Miss Tyler. Goodbye.
8: Oh, Mr. Paladin, welcome back to San Francisco.
3: Thank you, hey boy.
8: I think maybe you've gone a long time. You're not gone so long at all.
3: No. Tell me, did I get any messages?
8: Oh, yes. All kinds of messages.
3: But any particular messages from a particular lady?
8: Oh, you mean pretty lady with blonde hair who want to marry you fast?
3: Yes.
8: You want?
3: No, of course I want. Where is it?
8: Oh, no sensible. You run away from her. You run back to her. You run away again if I give you a message.
3: Not a chance. Now, give me the message.
9: Never mind. I'll give it to him myself. There.
3: Satisfied?
9: I don't know. Answer two questions first. Why did you go away?
3: Because of you.
9: Why did you come back?
3: Because of you.
9: You're a liar.
3: Because of you. Dinner?
9: I'll be ready at 7. Call for me then?
8: Aye, very, very pretty.
3: Yes, very pretty. And that's enough for now.

Have Gun, Will Travel. Created by Herb Meadow and Sam Rolfe, is produced and directed by Norman McDonald, and stars John Daner as Paladin, with Ben Wright as Hayboy. Tonight's story was written by Gene Roddenberry and adapted for radio by John Dawson. Featured in the cast were Lynn Allen, Jack Edwards, Vic Perrin, Harry Bartell, Frank Gerstle, and Eve McVeigh. Hugh Douglas speaking.

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7: Groucho, I have Margot Durst and Ed Gardner waiting to talk to you. So, folks, you come in, please, and meet Groucho Marx.
8: Welcome to You Bet Your Life. Say the secret word and divide an extra $100. Margot Durst and Ed Gardner, eh? Are you the Ed Gardner from Duffy's Tavern?
12: No, I'm the Ed Gardner from Long Beach, Groucho. Uh-huh.
8: Are you married or single? In other words, are you batching it or botching it?
12: No, I'm married.
8: In other words, you're botching it.
12: Huh? I'm married.
8: Are you happily botched?
12: Happily married.
8: Why should you be different from...
12: Well, you know, Groucho, I have a very beautiful wife, a charming wife, a good cook, and she's just tops.
8: Mm-hmm. Sounds like an angel. Now, where'd you meet this saintly girl?
12: Well, I met her in a bar on Oliveira Street.
8: You said the secret word, which is bar, which is street. So you win $50, Skinny, and you win $50. You say you met her in a bar? For an angel, she was flying pretty low, wasn't she? Now, your name is Margot Durst.
13: Yes,
8: is that the way you're Durst? Are you married?
13: Yes.
8: Good, good. How'd you meet your husband?
13: Which one?
8: I'm not fussy. Let's start with number one. How'd you meet him? In a bar on Alvera Street?
13: No, I ran a restaurant in Washington, Iowa. And he came in and ordered a 5-cent ice cream cone.
8: A 5-cent ice cream cone?
13: Yeah.
8: This must have been around 1840, wasn't it?
13: Yeah.
8: He ordered a nickel ice cream cone and wound up with you, huh?
13: Yeah.
8: You're saying you can't get that much for a nickel anymore. Well, how about Exhibit B? How'd you meet him?
13: Well, he came in the same restaurant and ordered a dish of ice cream.
8: There must be something about your ice cream that drives men mad. With desire, I mean. For ice cream. Yes. Is there a third husband?
13: No, that's enough.
8: Ran out of ice cream, huh?
13: Yeah.
8: What does your husband do for a living?
13: He works at a chicken ranch.
8: What does he do on the chicken ranch?
13: Everything.
8: Well, will you call me the next time he lays an egg?
13: No, I don't mean that. I mean that he gathers the eggs and he feeds the chickens and...
8: Well, you're a charming and fascinating couple, and I've grown very fond of both of you. Let's see how much you two can win in the quiz. George, suppose you tell them how to play this, huh? What category did they select, George?
0: Well, Gacho, they selected geographical name changes, right?
8: Okay, now you explain to them how they play the game.
0: The $100 questions are fairly easy, the $200 are a little harder, and the $300 are pretty tough questions. Now, the answer for you people is to get four questions and get a total of $500. If you do, you have a chance to run your total up at the end of the show to even $10,000. If you get $500 while you're out here now out of four questions.
13: Well,
0: right?
8: Yes.
13: Mm-hmm. Number one.
0: Yeah. All right, you can take a $100 question first, all right?
13: Mm-hmm.
8: What is the modern name for Constantinople?
13: Istanbul.
8: Well, that's close enough. It's Istanbul.
0: And you have one.
8: You only
0: right?
8: get $75 because you left out two left.
0: No, actually, you get $100, and the object, of course, is to get $500. Which category do you want now? Twos or threes?
13: I'll take in between.
0: A two.
8: That's Mrs. In Between. What country was once called Hindustan? You're getting pretty chummy, huh?
13: India.
8: India is right.
0: And you now have $300. 200 more to go to get the 500 to get the chance for 10,000.
8: This is the 300 thing, yeah.
0: If you get this one, this will do it. You'll have a total of 600.
8: The former kingdom of Lombardy is part of what modern country?
13: Italy.
8: Italy is right. Say, you're the smartest chicken fan here.
0: You now have $600 and one more chance. Of course, this
8: you can run it
0: this
8: up
0: money's
8: by.
0: All yours now.
13: Well, any of them in there?
8: Yes.
0: Yeah, anyone? Three, two, or one? $200? All right.
8: Helvetia was the former name of what small country?
13: Ouch.
8: Ouch. Ouch. I never heard of that country. That isn't what it says here.
13: Excuse me, repeat that, will you?
8: Helvetia, H-E-L-V-E-T-I-A, was the former name for what small country? That's not the name either. No, it's Switzerland.
0: Well, you're still all right. You earned $600, so we'll see you at the end of the show where you have a chance to run your total earnings up to $2,000, $5,000, or
8: $10,000. Out of it. Out of it.
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0: you're a letter bug.
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1: Groucho, I'd like you to meet Jackie Joseph and Pat Fiennes. They're standing by right at this moment. So, folks, come in, please, and meet Groucho Marx.
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2: Welcome to You Bet Your Life. Say the secret word, and you'll divide an extra $100. Now, is Jackie really your first name?
4: No, Jackie is my middle name.
2: Jackie is your name, though, huh?
4: Yes, Jackie's my middle name, but my first name is Sammy.
2: Sammy. I'm glad to hear that. And what is your last name, Fred?
4: Joseph.
2: You've got three boys' names, huh?
4: Yeah.
2: Jackie, Sammy, and Joseph, huh?
4: Everyone says I sound like the Marx Brothers.
2: Well, you certainly don't look like them. Well, with a boy's name like Sammy, doesn't it ever get confusing?
4: Oh, very confusing. When I graduated school, all my girlfriends got letters like, come be a dental assistant or learn to be a secretary, and I got notices saying, the Coast Guard needs you.
2: Well, kid, if you ever joined the Coast Guard, the coast would be safe, but I doubt if you'd be. Where are you from, Jack?
4: I'm a native of Los Angeles, born in the county hospital. That's about as native as you can get.
2: Yes, I would imagine that. Well, why were you born there?
4: Well, my mother was there, and so I thought it would be convenient.
2: When were you born?
4: Well, I was born on Election Day, the day Prohibition was repealed.
2: They repealed Prohibition? When did they do that?
4: Oh, it was quite a bit ago.
2: Well, this certainly comes as a surprise to me. I guess now I can let all that beer out of the bathtub and start bathing again. I'll get back to you, Sammy. In the meantime, try not to get drafted into the Navy.
4: Okay.
2: Your name is Patrick Tynes, huh?
5: Tynes, that's
2: Tynes.
5: Right.
2: What kind of name is that, Tynes?
5: That's Irish.
2: Are you from Ireland?
5: No.
2: Are you from
5: Dixie?
2: My
5: mother and dad come from Ireland. My dad is from Kerry County, and my mother is from County Cork.
2: From Kerry County? Is that anywhere?
5: Kerry,
2: is that anywhere near Kerry Nation? Do you know Kerry Nation?
4: Oh, it's a wonderful place.
2: She is young, isn't she? Pat, you're a pretty healthy-looking lad. Now, where do you get this vitality?

0: 15 times across the country. Well, you're a very vigorous man, Pat. Are you retired, Pat?
1: No, I'm with the Navy.
0: What ship are you on, the Monitor or the Merriman?
1: No, I'm not on a board of ship, Gacho. I'm in civilian personnel out at North Island. I'm in the electrical department.
0: Oh. Now, Jackie, let's get back to you, and it's about time, don't you think so?
2: Thank you.
0: Are you married?
2: No.
0: What kind of a man are you looking for?
2: My mother wants me to look for a nice rich man.
0: Your mother wants you to look for a nice rich man,
2: mm-hmm.
0: Huh? Why must this fellow be rich?
2: Because Mother would like that.
0: Well, tell your mother to get her own husband. Now, Jackie, if you don't have a husband, who do you argue with? Who do you talk to on those lonely, long winter nights?
2: Well, we've got three dogs and a grouch full of chinchillas.
0: You have a grouch full of chinchillas? What's a grouch? Outside of me.
2: It's a place where you put cars.
0: Oh, you mean garage?
2: A garage.
0: Oh. But why do you raise chinchillas? Is there some reason for this?
2: Well, it's a very profitable business.
0: It is? Have you made money with them?
2: No.
0: No.
2: But it's not because of that. They're very cheap to raise, and they're very expensive. You could sell them for $1,850 if you have a good pair. But my mother has become very attached to all of them, and they're all her personal friends. And she just couldn't think of selling.
0: Doesn't your mother have any friends besides besides the chinchillas?
2: Well, we have little names for them all, and
0: you name them?
2: Well, we name them according to their personality. Like we have Jovial, or the Stranger, or the
0: Monster.
2: Giant. We have a Monster. We have a Groucho. No offense.
0: You have a Groucho? That's the Monster?
2: Huh? No, it's another one. We have one called Shaky. It has sort of a chinchilla trouble that it falls over on its side all the time and can't move around too fast.
0: That describes me pretty accurately.
2: We have a little trouble sometimes, like with Shaky.
0: Every time
2: we would mate him, the female would run away from him before he could even get to her. So we found a chinchilla called Nanny One Eye, who cannot see too well. And we put it in the
0: case. Is this an elderly chinchilla?
2: She had her day, yes.
0: Yeah. Why don't you get him some bifocals?
2: Anyway, we made it Shaky and Nanny One Eye. And by the time Shaky got up to Nanny One Eye, she didn't even see him coming. So they turned out to be a wonderful family, and they have beautiful children.
0: Well, it's certainly, I'm glad to know what goes on behind the scenes in the chinchilla world. Now, Jackie, if I ever fork over $25,000 for a chinchilla coat, I'll keep a sharp lookout for Shaky, One Eye, and what was the other one?
2: Groucho,
0: yeah. Well, I hate to break this up. You're real charming, both of you. The time has come for you to win some money now. George, tell them how we play this game.
3: Well, as you can see, we've got a new game going here. Each of the sections is filled with questions. You get a chance at four questions, and the object is to answer enough...
0: to win $500.
3: Yes.
0: And you can win more than $500, but if you win $500, you get a chance at the wheel later. Then you get a chance at $5,000 or even $10,000.
3: Exactly what I was going to say.
0: Yes.
2: Thank you.
3: More or less.
0: The words right out of my mouth. Huh?
3: In other words, the important thing is you get four chances to make at least $500. You can pick from any place in here you want. And this one's for two, right?
0: This is for two. Oh. You picked this category, didn't you? Nice three rhymes. What shall we give little Tommy Tucker for supper?
2: Pie?
0: Well, you could, but that's not the answer. The answer is white bread and butter.
3: Well, you're still in the game, of course.
0: No, of course.
3: You still have three more chances to make $500.
0: You can pick a $300 one, a two, or a one.
1: Well, I'll try that.
3: Another two?
0: What did the three wise men of Gotham use for a ship?
2: I didn't even know there were three wise men in Gotham.
0: Well, you've been playing around with chinchillas. You don't know much of anything. Well, it was a bowl. B-O-W-L. All right, now...
3: Well, there are two more chances to make $500. It can be done.
0: Yeah, now if you take a two and a three and you win them both, you'd have $500.
3: That's the way
0: to go. Live dangerously, Sammy, Patty, Jackie. $300. On the first day of Christmas, what did my true love send me?
2: A partridge in a pear tree.
0: That's right.
3: And you've got $300. Oh. I remember that.
0: Now, you can't lose this money. That you have. That's yours.
3: The $300 is yours. Now, if you make it $500, this is your last question, by the way.
1: Come on, Jackie. You're lucky. Go ahead and take it.
3: All right. This will put you in a chance for the

0: $10,000 at the end. And this one's for two, right?
1: This is the two, oh. Don't you think Jackie's cute?
0: I certainly do. My wife isn't here tonight.
1: You didn't tell me I was cute.
2: Everyone knows that.
1: Oh, what a shifty babe this is. She hasn't been around with chinchillas all the time. Now this, for $200, what did the pieman say to Simple Simon?
2: Can I just recite it?
1: Yes,
2: Simple
1: you can.
2: Simple Simon met a pieman going to the fair. Said Simple Simon to the pieman, let me taste your wares. Said the pieman to Simple Simon.
1: Da, da, da, da, da.
2: Simple Simon to... met a pieman going to the fair. Said Simple Simon to the pieman, let me taste your wares. Help me! Said the pieman to Simple Simon, I'm afraid I haven't any.
1: Well, we gave you a long chance only because you were so cute. But show me first your penny was the line.
2: Oh, the pieman I knew said he didn't have any.
1: Yes, well, you've been... You've been in that garage too long.
0: Well, you wind up with $300.
1: That isn't too bad.
0: No.
2: That? No, that's very good.
1: Well, thanks, Sammy,
2: thank
1: Jackie,
2: you,
1: and Charles. Patty. You leave me here with more money than you came in, and okay. That isn't too bad, and thanks.
0: We'll see if our first couple can bring their winnings up to $10,000 in just a moment.
3: Years of brutal struggle had ended, and Jim Case had emerged victorious from his battle with the world at large. But the victory was a hollow one, for he found himself wealthy and successful, but an outsider in his own home, a stranger in his wife's heart. This is Ed Herlihy, your host on My True Story. Tomorrow, you'll hear the drama of a man who spent his life in fanatical pursuit of success, and who found at the end of the race that he had left everything really worthwhile behind. 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My True Story brings you a complete hour-long drama every weekday on NBC. 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
0: Groucho, Margot Durst and Ed Gardner earned $600 in the quiz, so they get a chance at the big money, and here they are. You come right back out, please.
1: Congratulations. You know, this year, if you win $500 or more in the quiz, you get a chance to run your winnings for the night up to $2,000, $5,000, or even $10,000. Mm-hmm. Okay, now pick a number.
4: Seven,
1: that's for $10,000. Now you pick a number, Mr.
5: One.
1: Dice. Spin the wheel. Yes. If either of these numbers comes up...

0: you gave it a spin, Andy. He could go around the world on this turn.
1: Whoa. Whoa.
0: Well, your numbers were 1 and 7, and it came up 2, so this question is worth $2,000. The Allied invasion of Normandy in 1944 was one of the biggest news events of all time. I'm sure you've read a lot about it. Now, for $2,000, I want you to tell me the military code name for the actual Normandy operation. There was a special name for this.

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1: Onward.
2: Orange.
0: It was Operation Overlord.
1: Oh.
0: I'm sorry you missed it, but you still have... How much did you win?
1: 50 apiece and 600 besides.
0: You won a total of $700. You've each won 350. Well, that's not such a bad night's work, is it? Congratulations and thanks for being with us. You bet your life.
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0: The Adventures of the Saints, starring Tom Conway. The Saint, based on characters created by Leslie Charteris and known to millions from books, magazines, and motion pictures. 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
1: Hey, Mr. Templer.
2: Yes, Louie?
1: It's 8 o'clock in the morning.
2: Oh, that's right.
1: So for what are we driving out to the racetrack at this hour? You know, the first race don't go up till 1:30 in the afternoon.
2: A letter from the lady in distress, Louie.
1: Ah. And you, the Robin Hood of modern crime, are jitneying to the rescue. I might have known.
2: Louie, keep your mind on the road, please.
1: Yeah, sure. Hey, is she blonde and beautiful, or is she brunette and beautiful?
2: She's 15.
1: 15?
2: Going on 16.
1: Sounds like a dull case. Well, here's the track, Mr. Temple. Where should I park?
2: Drive over to the training track, Louie, over by the stable area.
1: Oh, sure. And say, if you happen to pick up any inside information, Mr. Temple, if you know what I mean.
2: Save your money, Louie. You cannot beat the horses.
1: Who wants to beat them? I'm fighting to hold even.
2: Let me out here, will you? I think I see my lady in distress.
1: Okay. I'll wait here, Mr. Temple.
2: Thanks, Louie. Good morning, Annie.
3: Oh, good morning. Are you Simon Templer?
2: And you're Miss McIntyre. How do you do?
3: I knew you'd come. It wasn't logical that you shouldn't. I know I shouldn't have asked you, but I knew you'd come.
2: That's the nicest thing anyone said to me all day, and it's almost 8 o'clock.
3: That dad over there with the watch, Pete's getting ready to work.
2: Pete?
3: That's our horse, Peter the Great.
2: Oh.
3: Vic's up on him.
2: And Vic is the boy you're worried about?
3: Yes. Please don't think I'm a silly, hysterical little girl, Mr. Templer, but Dad practically raised Vic. We grew up together.
2: And now?
3: No, I don't know him at all.
2: I see.
3: I called you because something terrible is going to happen.
4: Hey, Annie, and bring your friend over here. He's getting ready to break.
3: I'll tell you later, Mr. Templer. Come on. Dad, this is Mr. Templer. My father, Mr. Templer.
2: I'm glad to know you, Mr. McIntyre.
5: How are you, son? Looks good, doesn't he, Annie? Full of run over there. Told Vic not to let him out, though. An easy 3/8, that's all.
2: Getting the horse ready for a race?
5: Well, I might let him go any day now. Almost any day. Mm. If he's up to it. Oh, watch him. He's getting close to the pole. Watch him. There he goes. Annie, Vic's letting him out too much. I told him. I said to him.
3: He's got a tight hold, Dad. He's just breathing.
5: Well, maybe. Hold him, Vic boy. Hold him.
2: Looks like a beautiful animal, Mr. McIntyre.
5: Never guess he was 8 years old, would you? He's been one of the top ones, Pete should. Maybe will be yet. Hold him, boy.
3: He's just breathing, Dad.
5: Well, maybe. Got him.
2: How much did you run it in, Mr. McIntyre?
5: 13.9 1/5. Don't think he's quite up to a race yet.
3: But you told Vic not to let him run, Dad. Pete was fighting for his head all the way down the stretch.
5: Maybe. Horseman, Mr. Templer?
2: A $2 better, Mr. McIntyre.
5: Greatest animal on the face of the earth, the thoroughbred horse. That includes humans, too. More heart, more brains, and much kinder to each other.
2: Yes, you may have a point. Has Peter the Great always been your horse?
5: Bred him, foaled him, raced him, and had him all his life. Outside of a couple of months a while back. If it hadn't been for a little leg trouble, Pete would be up there with the best. Oh, here he comes back.
4: 39 1/5, Vic. You could have held him a little harder, though.
5: Oh, Pete, steady boy.
4: Held him a little harder. I almost pulled both arms off holding him.
5: All right, Vic, all right. Easy, boy.
3: You think Pete's ready for a race, Vic?
4: What's the matter with you, Annie? Are you getting it, too? You know he's ready for a race. He's been ready for a month. And Dad knows it, too.
5: Well, maybe. We'll see. Steady, Pete.
4: See? What is there to see? The horse is 8 years old. What are you waiting for? A match race with citation?
3: Vic, this is Mr. Templer. He's a friend of mine. And I thought...
2: How are you, Vic?
4: Dad, what is it? Every time I work the horse, it's hold him, hold him. Every time I tell you he's ready as he'll ever be, it's maybe. Let's wait and see. Is it me? Are you afraid you won't get an honest ride? Is that it?
3: Vic.
4: Well, is it?
5: You know better than that, son.
4: All right. When are you going to run him, then?
5: Well, we'll see how he cools out today. Maybe in a week or 10 days.
4: A week or 10 days?
5: Well, we'll see. We'll see. Come on, Pete. Come on, boy.
3: Vic, you shouldn't have said that to Dad about an honest ride.
4: That's what he's thinking, isn't it? That's what you're all saying behind my back, isn't it? And what's Mr. Templer here for, to spy on me?
3: Vic.
4: Well, I'll save you the trouble, Mr. Templer. Right now, I'm going to get some sleep. After which I get up, eat some crumbs that pass for a meal, get in a sweat box for as long as I can stand without it killing me, ride 5 races this afternoon, and after that, I've got a date.
2: Thanks for your assistance, Vic.
4: Don't mention it. See you later.
3: Vic, are you seeing her again?
4: Annie, you're a nice kid, but that's all you are. Just a kid. And who I see has got nothing to do with you. Understand?
3: Yes, Vic, I understand. Goodbye.
2: Annie.
3: Don't worry, Mr. Templer, I won't cry. I haven't cried since I was 6 years old. But, Mr. Templer, don't let him make Vic...
2: throw a race?
3: He wouldn't do anything dishonest. I know he wouldn't.
2: You love him very much, don't you?
3: I believe in him with all my heart.
2: Let's go, Louis.
1: Huh? Well, we're not staying for the races, Mr. Temple?
2: No, work to do.
1: Oh, too bad. I would have had 5 hours to figure out the first race.
2: Yeah, you can spend 5 hours looking at a form sheet.
1: Oh, well, sure. Well, the trouble is, by then I can't see the horses.
2: Louis, where would I go to pick up whatever rumors might be flying around about horses and jockeys?
1: Oh, almost any barber shop. But if you want authentic rumors, I would drop in downtown on Honest Al, your friendly neighborhood bookie.
2: I thought Al was out of business due to a slight difficulty with the court of law.
1: Well, the technicalities of such things I don't follow all the ways, Mr. Temple, you understand? But the general principle I understand. It's like the song, there'll always be a bookie.
2: You know, you may be right. Hello, Al.
6: Simon Templer, a pleasure. Welcome to my humble cigar store.
2: How's business?
6: Haven't sold a cigar in months, but business is booming. How's things with you? No decline in crime, I hope.
2: No.
6: Good. None whatever. Just so we all keep busy, that's the big thing.
2: Al, what do you know about a horse owner and trainer named McIntyre?
6: Dad McIntyre? Mm-hmm. Anything you want to know. Owns Peter the Great, dog patch horse. Chestnut gelding, 8 years old. He's had a one-horse stable for years. Has a daughter, 15, and raised Vic Borkowski, the jockey.
2: Vic always rides for him?
6: Nobody else has ridden Peter the Great for years.
2: Has anybody else ever owned a horse?
6: No, yeah. Some months ago, Big Ed Kleinman claimed him.
2: Claimed him?
6: Sure. Most cheap races are claiming races. You enter your horse for, say, $5,000, and if somebody puts in a claim for him, he owns the horse.
2: I see.
6: And nobody would ever claim Peter the Great, because they knew how Dad felt about him. But Big Ed did. It almost broke Dad's heart.
2: How did Big Ed do with the horse?
6: He won a couple of races with him, but then his legs went bad, and finally Dad claimed him back again.
2: What about the jockey, Vic?
6: Same. All sorts of rumors float around about jockeys. All the time, all sorts of rumors.
2: That's all you can tell me, Al?
6: Well, if a real big bet came in against a horse that Vic was riding, and Vic was on the favorite, I might be tempted to lay off the bet somewhere else. Nothing personal, just business.
2: I see. You don't know any particular girl who Vic has been seeing, do you?
6: Sure I do. Jocks live in a goldfish bowl. If one of them scratches his head with his left hand, 50 horse players spend the whole night trying to figure out what it means.
2: The girl?
6: A big blonde named Crystal Winters.
2: Uh-huh.
6: Showgirl. Used to go with Ed Kleinman. She hangs out at the bandbox.
2: Thanks, Al. I'll be a character witness for you someday.
6: That's a deal. I hope you get him straightened out.
2: Get who straightened out?
6: The kid, Vic. He used to be a nice guy. Maybe he still is. Dad's a nice guy, too. And I always liked Annie. I even like the horse.
2: Hell.
6: Awful, isn't it? Don't let this get out, Saint. It would ruin me in the profession.
2: Good evening, Vic.
7: Huh? Oh. Hi.
8: Introduce your friend, Vic.
7: This is Mr. Templer, Crystal. Friend of Annie's. Miss Winters, Mr. Templer.
2: A pleasure, Miss Winters.
8: Have you got a first name, Mr. Templer, so that we can be old friends and then you can sit down and join us?
2: The first name is Simon, Crystal. And I'd love to join you if Vic doesn't object.
8: Object? This is what he's been waiting for all evening, isn't it, Vic?
7: Crystal, will you
8: knock off? Simon? Sit here next to me and have some champagne. Vic, you've let us run out of champagne again. Go get some more.
7: What do you think I am, a waiter?
8: Oh, no, you're a jockey. You're too short to be a waiter and too tall to be a midget, so you're a jockey.
7: You're getting tight, Crystal.
8: And you're getting the champagne. Goodbye, Vic.
7: Well.
8: Goodbye, Vic.
1: Okay.
2: You're a little rough on the boy, aren't you, Crystal?
8: Sure.
2: Why?
8: Well, I could say it was to drive him away because I'm bad for him, but I'd be lying. If I wanted to drive him away, I'd have to be a lot rougher than that.
2: I can see why.
8: Thank you, Simon, but you can't. Little jockeys just happen to like big, expansive, expensive blondes. I found that out at an early age, which was quite some time ago.
2: And do you like little jockeys?
8: You're becoming very personal, Simon. I don't quite know what I like. I have to think about it. And I'm a slow thinker.
2: Do you like Big Ed Kleinman?
8: Why don't you ask him? He's standing right behind you.
2: Oh.
9: Who's your friend, Crystal?
8: Mr. Temple, Mr. Kleinman. Mr. Kleinman, Mr. Temple, Mr. Temple.
9: Shut up, Crystal. You a friend of Vic's, Temple?
2: Well, you might say that
8: Vic
2: I'm...
8: Vic hates him.
2: Just put me down as a patron of racing, Mr. Kleinman. I'm interested in improving the breed.
9: Yeah. I watched you move in on Vic, Temple. He's not big enough to object, but I am.
8: He didn't move in on Vic. He...
9: Shut up, Crystal. Leaving, Mr. Temple?
2: That seems to be the majority opinion. Good night, Crystal. Every moment has been golden.
8: Yeah. Can't you say something nice like that sometime instead of...
9: Shut up, Crystal.
2: A one-track mind. Hello, what is it?
10: Mr. Temple?
2: Who's this?
10: Ann McIntyre, Mr. Temple. I'm terribly sorry to bother you, but...
2: What's wrong, Annie?
10: It's Dad. I can't find him. He never stays out this late, Mr. Temple. He's always out at the track early in the morning.
2: What time is it?
10: 4 a.m. I didn't want to wake you, but I've been sitting here all by myself wondering...
2: Stay right there, Annie. Most likely your dad will show up before I get there. But I'll be right out.
10: Thank you, Mr. Temple. Thank you. You don't think anything has happened to him?
2: No, Annie. I'll be right there.
3: Mr. Templer, he never did anything like this before.
2: Easy, Anne. When did he leave here, do you know?
3: I was here. It was around 9. Dad left to walk over to Pete's stall. He always does that just before he goes to bed. And then he just didn't come back.
2: Did you look for him?
3: Yes, I went over to the stables. I didn't see him in Pete's stall. And I asked a few people, but none of them had seen him. And I came back here. He was always in bed by 10, Mr. Templer, every night of his life.
2: All right, Annie, we'll find him. Did you call Vic?
3: He's living at a hotel. He just moved from living with us a month ago. I called him.
2: Is he in?
3: No.
2: All right. Don't worry, Annie. We'll find your dad. Let's go over to the stables.
3: All right, but I looked there.
2: Well, we'd better cover them again.
3: What is this?
2: Somebody coming.
3: Dad?
11: Hmm? Oh, Annie. What are you doing out this late? In Templar.
2: Hello, Al. Seen anything of Annie's dad?
11: No. Just came from a poker game with some of the boys, but we didn't see him.
3: Well, you know he never stayed out this late, Al, ever.
11: Sure, Annie, sure. You've been down to Pete's stall?
2: Annie looked there earlier. But we might check again.
3: It's right over here.
2: Easy, boy, easy.
3: Dad? He's not here, Mr. Temple.
2: I'll go in just to make sure. Wait here, Annie.
11: I'll come with you. Easy does it, Pete. Well, the old boy, he looks excited about something, saying.
2: Yes, I noticed. Well, it doesn't look as if... Al.
11: Yeah. Over in the corner. The dad?
2: I'm afraid so. Got a lighter?
11: Here.
2: Mark of a horseshoe. Must have killed him instantly. Keep Annie out, will you?
11: Sure.
2: Oh, wait a minute, dear.
3: Dad!
2: I'm sorry, Annie.
3: Oh, please.
11: I'm afraid that he is, kid.
3: How, Al?
11: Well, Pete, must...
3: No. Not Pete. He didn't do it. He didn't do it. He couldn't. I'll never believe Pete did it.
2: Maybe I won't either. Annie, I want to help you make some plans.
3: Plans, Mr. Temple? What's there for me to do? Just... keep on going to school. I've got another year. And keep on living here. I guess you'll keep on living at your hotel, Vic.
7: I think that's best, Annie.
3: Of course. You're right.
2: What about Peter the Great?
3: Pete?
2: Yes.
3: I know Vic thinks Dad didn't race him because he didn't trust Vic to ride him. But I don't believe that. So I've entered Peter the Great in the sixth race tomorrow. Will you ride him, Dick?
7: You trust me to give you an honest ride, Annie?
3: I trust you, Dick.
7: Well, thanks, Kim. Thanks. I'll ride him. I'll ride him for you. So long.
3: Did I do wrong, Mr. Temple?
2: If you like someone very much, then you have to trust them, Annie. You just have to. And that's never wrong.

0: Well, hello, Mr. Templer. Here to place a little wager on Peter the Great for tomorrow?
1: Word gets around fast.
0: It's a scientific pastime, Mr. Templer. The players have to study out things well in advance. Helps them to lose their money.
1: Mm. Had any action yet on the race?
0: Definitely. Mr. Big Ed Kleinman placed a very substantial sum on two other horses in the race, which I promptly laid off with a connection I got out of town.
1: He's pretty sure Peter won't win.
0: He must know something. If he doesn't, he stands to go broke. He's picked in the consensus. He'll go off maybe even money.
1: Well, what could Big Ed know, Al?
0: Well, what's there to know? You can't very well dope a horse these days. So what does that leave?
1: The man on the horse's back.
0: The monkey on the stick. You know the saying, Saint, never bet on anything with two legs.
1: That's a bitter comment on the human race, Al.
0: All I know is it's very hard to find a dishonest horse.
1: Well, Big Ed isn't throwing money around just on speculation, I suppose.
0: It's the size.
1: The what?
0: The size of the jocks. Mm. They're 5-foot men in the 6-foot world. They never get to eat a decent meal. They can't take a drink. Everybody else is trying to get big and strong, and the worst thing that can happen to them is they grow up to be normal. So if their ethics are not all they might be, well, it's...
1: Now, that's understandable.
0: A very good word.
1: You don't think Vic Borkowski will give Annie an honest ride tomorrow?
0: I'll tell you better this time tomorrow. How are you betting?
1: I'm not a better, Al. I'm only interested in improving the breed.
2: Hey, who do you like in the 6th, Mr. Templer?
1: Peter the Great, though, eh?
2: Well, you liked him at even money?
1: I'll tell you after the race.
2: After the race. Uh-huh. Thanks very much, yeah.
1: Oh, sorry, Louis. It's just that I almost wish the race wasn't going to be run. I have a feeling something tragic is about to happen, and I don't know what I can do to stop it.
2: You know, I get that feeling every time I go to the window to bet a horse.
1: Girl's life can be shattered at 15 and never quite be the same.
2: Well, you know, that's what they call a vulnerable age. Oh, here we are. You got any plan in mind, Mr. Temple?
1: I'm afraid it's too late to do much, Louis. Even if there was anything to be done. Just on a chance, I'm going to check the clubhouse bar.
2: Hey, you don't think you'll find your friend Annie in the bar?
1: Maybe another friend, Louis. Enjoying the races, Crystal?
3: Oh, Mrs. Simon Templer. Sit down, Mr. Simon Templer.
1: Winning or losing?
3: It's a system. You divide the number of highballs you've had by 5. Add 3, and that's your horse. Never fail. Except when you've had enough highballs to make it work, you forget how many highballs you've had.
1: How many highballs does it take to forget this next race?
3: I'm trying to find out.
1: You know something about it, don't you, Crystal?
3: Sure I do. Why don't you ask me why?
1: I'll ask you.
3: Then I won't tell you.
1: Were you ever 15, Crystal?
3: Was I ever 15?
1: Did you ever believe in someone so hard it hurt? And have to him take your belief and throw it away?
3: You're talking about the kid, Annie and her jockey.
1: Yes. What's going to happen, Crystal? You know. Tell me.
3: That's the funny part. I don't. Nobody does.
1: Now, what's that supposed to mean? Either Vic throws the race or he doesn't. What else is there? Either Annie gets her heart broken or she doesn't. If it's an honest race, Pete should win easily.
3: All right, Boy Scout. I'll take it. Why? Don't ask me why. Maybe she can have...
1: Crystal, there isn't much time. Tell me. You've got to tell me.
3: All right. There's nothing you can do anyway. You know my boyfriend at Kleinman?
1: Huh?
3: Know how many kinds of a louse he is? He wouldn't bet on this race only because I was supposed to persuade poor little Vic to lose. He couldn't trust either of us that far. He's got another gimmick.
1: What?
3: You know, he owned Peter the Great a few months back.
1: Yes, I know. Claimed him from Dad McIntyre.
3: Well, poor old Pete broke down. So Ed nerved him.
1: He what?
3: He nerved him. Took out the nerve in his sore leg so he couldn't feel anything when he ran. No?
1: Oh, what happens to the horse?
3: Nothing. For a while. Ed won another race with him, then he let Dad claim him back. After a while, the leg begins to die. And sooner or later, if you run the horse... One leg will cross in front of the other in a race.
1: Well, what happens to the jockey?
3: I don't know. If he's not trying to win, the horse might not even fall. But he's out front with the whole pack behind him.
1: Great dandy. Does Vic know about the horse's leg?
3: Nobody knows. Except me and Big Ed and now you.
1: But Dad knew, didn't he? That's why he wouldn't run the horse. Kept telling Vic to hold him back, even in a workout. Must have been nice for him knowing Pete had to die.
3: Money, money, money, money.
4: The horses are nearing the starting gate. Are nearing the starting gate.
3: And you can't do anything about it. Too late. Much too late.
1: Crystal, what happened the night Dad was killed?
3: I told you enough. I told you too much.
1: Did he come to the club that night looking for Kleinman? Did he?
3: He came there, that's all I know. I don't know anything more, that's all I know.
1: That's enough.
5: What's enough? Grace, ready to go, Crystal, are you? So you've been talking.
3: Ed, I didn't say anything about that, honestly, didn't I?
5: Shut up.
1: Too late, Kleinman. Way too late.
2: Hey, Mr. Tubbs, don't you want to see the race? They're in the gate.
1: Just a minute, Louis.
2: What?
1: I want you to hear this. Kleinman.
5: What?
1: Anyone that would kill a horse would have to figure on killing the horse's owner, too. Or get killed himself.
5: McIntyre got kicked by his own horse. Everybody knows that.
1: You expected Dad to show up when he found out you nerved his horse. And you were ready for him.
5: I never saw him.
3: He already knows you.
5: Shut up, Chris.
1: No trick, Kleinman. Tie a horseshoe on a baseball bat makes it look like a man's been kicked by a horse, doesn't it? Must have been quite a job getting Dad back to the stables. But then, you're a big man.
3: That's a big man.
5: Listen, Templar. This doesn't add up to anything. But you're just trying to make trouble for me. You know, if it's just a question of money.
3: Money,
5: you know...
3: money. Don't you know, honey? You haven't got that much money.
5: You shut up!
1: You know, Kleinman, I'm getting a little tired listening to you say shut up. Go for the track police, Louis, will you?
2: Oh, a pleasure, Mr. Temple.
5: Wait a minute.
1: That gun must be very heavy.
5: I'd like to use it on all of you.
1: But there isn't time, is there?
5: Well, just stay where you are.
2: I'm getting out of here. You want us to try and catch him, Mr. Temple?
1: No, he won't go far. Get the track police after him, Louis. I've got to find Annie.
6: And they're off. At the start, it's Speed Merchant breaking on top, followed by Count Favacci, Arbolite, Quizme, Flea Darlene, and Peter the Great.
1: Annie.
7: Oh, Mr.
1: Temple,
7: I've been looking for you.
1: How does
7: he
1: look?
7: Oh, he wants to run, Mr. Temple. He wants to run. Oh, let him out, King. Let him out.
6: Peter the Great between horses. Arbolite by one and Fleet Ali.
7: Oh, come on,
6: stretch. Count Famachi is drawn up by two lengths. Speed Merchant by one. Moving up on the outside.
7: Now, Vic, now. Oh, get him his head, Vic.
6: Arbolite.
7: He can do it if you let him, Vic. He can do it if you let him.
6: Come on. Into the far turn. It's still Count Famachi showing in front by one length. Speed Merchant with me. Now moving up very fast. On the outside is Peter the Great. He's second. He's going at the leader. Now it's Peter the Great. Oh, by one length.
7: Count Famachi.
6: Speed Merchant third. With me.
7: He's riding him.
6: And turning for home. It's Peter the Great by four lengths.
7: Oh.
6: Speed Merchant is second by two.
7: Oh,
6: with me. Count Famachi. Finale by a neck. And Arbolite. Into the stretch. It's Peter the Great stretching out by six lengths.
7: They'll never catch him.
6: Speed Merchant is second by half a length. Quiz me, Fleet Arlene, and Peter the Great

0: Templar?
1: He's going to be all right, Annie.
0: Oh.
1: He was thrown clear.
0: Well, I guess I better be going.
1: Wait a minute, Annie. He wants to see you.
0: He does?
1: As a matter of fact, he was very emphatic about it. Go on in and smile for him.
0: But what will I say? I mean, how will I act?
1: How do you feel?
0: Well, I don't feel like a kid anymore. You don't think he'll call me a kid again, do you, Mr. Templar?
1: I don't believe he will.
0: But how will I act?
1: Oh, don't worry, Annie. When the time comes, a girl always knows how to act.
0: You think that this is the time?
1: This is the time, Annie. Good luck to both of you. Mm-hmm.

0: You have been listening to another transcribed adventure of the Sink.
1: What has a hazelnut in every bite?
2: Sorry!
1: And thick milk chocolate for your delight?
2: Sorry!
1: Nougat and caramel golden light?
2: Sorry!
1: And don't forget the hazelnut in every bite! And again! What has a hazelnut in every bite?
2: Sorry!
1: Thick milk chocolate for your delight?
2: Sorry!
1: Nougat and caramel golden light? And don't forget the hazelnut in every bite!
2: Sorry!
1: A hazelnut in every bite!
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4: Hello there. My name is Tim, and I'm ever so glad you've come to hear more about my exciting Christmas adventure with Jump Jump of Holidays.

Holiday, Archie Posse the Clown, Sleepy Slim the Lion, the Poet, and Jump Jump, the little elf only 3 inches tall, and myself were up in the frozen country trying to rescue Santa's reindeer. They had been stolen by the Ice Queen, and the closer we came to her palace, the harder she tried to stop us. So far, we had escaped the traps she had set for us. But now we were facing a stampede of polar bears and seals and penguins that threatened to run us down. To make things worse, little Jump Jump had popped out of Mary Holiday's pocket and was jumping around right in front of the path of the onrushing polar bears. And we were having a hard time catching him. First,

0: Look, everybody, Jump Jump's going right toward the animals. Jump Jump, please come back.
1: Jump Jump! Oh, Jump Jump, you'll be run down by those animals.
2: Jump Jump, come back! Come back!
0: Please, Jump Jump.
2: Come on back.
1: Is Daddy Mary Holliday?
0: Oh, good, Tim. Good. Tim's got him.
1: Oh. Here he is, Mary Holliday.
0: Oh, here you are, Jump Jump. Now, please don't wriggle out of my hand. Oh, Jump Jump, you can't fight a whole army of polar bears.
1: He sure is mad, isn't he, Mary Holliday?
0: Yes, Tim. Jump Jump is angry that the Ice Queen is trying to prevent us from rescuing Santa's reindeer. He's so angry he's willing to fight all those animals single-handed. Into my pocket, you go, Jump Jump. There. I guess I'd better button the pocket tightly so he can't jump out again.
1: We better start running, don't you think, Mary Holliday? Those animals will be here in just a minute.
2: No, don't run. The animals have stopped running now. Yes, they are watching us. I'm a circus clown. I'm a master at training animals. Isn't a polar bear an animal?
0: Yes, indeed, he is, Archie Pogley. But you'd better hurry.
2: You just get behind me, all of you. Come along, Sleepy Slim, the poet, Mary Holliday, Jump Jump, everybody. Now, imagine that you are at the circus.
0: At the circus?
2: Yes. Tim, can you pretend to lead the band? Can you imitate a drum?
1: I guess so, Archie Pogley. I'll try. Boom, boom, boom, boom, boom.
2: That's good. That's all right, Tim. Yes. Now, I'll use the belt off of my coat for a whip. All right, animals. Stop. You're going to perform now. The circus begins.
1: Mary Holliday, do you think that the party can possibly stop that stampede of wild animals?
0: Well, we'll have to wait and see, Tim. It's our only chance to escape.
2: Now, everyone, welcome to the greatest show ever to be seen in the frozen north. Come one, come all, it's free. See Sleepy Slim, the most ferocious lion ever to be taken alive, dead, or asleep. All right, now.
0: Well, I think the animals are going to do what Archie Pogley says.
2: See the waltzing polar bears. Music, lights. Take your partners, please. That's right. The one and only company of dancing polar bears in the whole world.
1: You peek out of Mary Holliday's pocket and see Archie Pogley making those animals perform just as if they were in a circus?
3: Wow, Horn Owl.
0: Isn't it wonderful? Archie Pogley's turning somersaults now. Over and over, he looks like a bright-colored wheel whirling around.
2: come on, folks. I think we can slip away now.
0: Now, Archie Pogley?
2: The animals, yes. They're having a grand time dancing and performing.
0: All right.
2: They won't notice us if we leave and leave very quietly and don't make any noise. Step softly now. Softly.
0: All right, Archie Pogley. Come on, everyone.
1: Phew, was that long?
0: Oh, don't you think we can run for it now? We're far enough away from the animals. They're still doing tricks and dancing. Look at them.
2: Yes, here we go. Yes. I think we're all right. Yes, I think we can slow down now. Oh, my goodness. What fun. I did have fun.
0: Fun? Well, I don't know about it being fun, Archie Pogley. Oh, but you were wonderful. Archie Pogley, you saved our lives.
1: You sure did save our lives. I'll never make fun of you again.
2: Oh, but Tim, I want you to make fun of me. I love to have fun made of me. That's why I'm a clown. Jump, jump. Jump Jump thinks I'm funny. That's good.
1: I'll never forget the way those polar bears stopped running toward us and started to dance together.
0: And they say you made those seals clap their flippers.
1: I like the alphabetic penguins best. Didn't they look funny standing on each other's shoulders?
0: Yes, Tim. But we'd better put our minds on being alert again now. Don't forget, we're just about a mile now from the Ice Queen's palace, and she might try anything to prevent us from reaching it.
2: I wonder why she is so cold-hearted and mean.
3: She is selfish, Archie Pogley. That's why.
0: Yes, Jump Jump is right. She is selfish. Now, let's all be very careful. Watch where you walk. And I think the poet and Sleepy Slim had better walk behind us and keep a sharp eye out, because the Ice Queen is likely to try and surprise us from all sides.
1: Yes, Mary Holliday, that's true. There's nothing she won't do to stop us.
2: Wait till I put my fur clothing on again. Ooh, it's cold.
1: That's Archie Pogley. I think it's getting colder as we come close to the ice cream palace. It's lucky you remembered to grab your fur clothing when we ran away from the bear.
4: Yes, it is. Yes, it is, Timmy boy.
5: Say, that's strange. I didn't see any mountains of ice in front of us before. Did you, Tim?
1: Mountains of ice, Mary Holiday?
5: Yes. Look, right ahead of us. What a peculiar thing.
4: Yes, you're right, Mary Holiday. There wasn't anything there a minute ago, I'm sure. Because I know, I looked to see.
1: Maybe the ice cream put them there with her magic.
5: Oh, Tim. Do you hear that ice cream laughing? She did laugh. Did you hear it?
1: I sure did. And I don't like it all. It gives me the shivers. It seems we always hear that laugh just before something terrible is going to happen.
4: There's something awfully strange about those ice mountains. They look just like great big statues.
5: So they do, Archie Popley. Oh, but mountains often look like figures, you know.
1: Hey, I saw that one move.
4: Move? Are you sure, Tim? Are you sure?
1: Hmm? You bet I'm sure. There, another one moved. See it?
5: Oh, how could I have been so stupid not to realize at once?
4: Realize what, Mary Holiday?
5: Those are not mountains at all.
4: No?
3: Not mountains, Mary Holiday?
5: No, Jump-Jump. They are the Ice Maidens. They are alive.
1: You mean those giant warrior women you told us about? The ones who guard the ice cream palace?
5: Yes. Oh, look. They've seen us now. One has turned her head.
4: Oh, yes, what a chilly glance. I'd rather go back and play with the polar bears myself, I think. Yes,
1: I almost agree with you, Archie Podley. What do we do now, Mary Holiday?
5: I don't know. I think we need the Christmas fairies' help again, Tim.
4: Yes, we do.
5: Oh?
1: Oh, isn't that her voice, Mary Holiday? Isn't that the Christmas fairy?
4: Yes.
5: Oh, yes, it is, Tim. But I don't see her anywhere. She must be invisible.
4: I hear her speaking, Mary Holiday. What did she say, Mary Holiday? What did she say?
5: The Christmas fairy said to ask Tim to carve Jump-Jump a mouse.
4: Why, that's the strangest thing I ever heard of. Why should Tim carve Jump-Jump a mouse?
3: I know.
5: Yes, Jump-Jump, I think I know, too.
3: Hurry, Tim. Carve me a mouse.
1: But why, Jump-Jump? It's not time to be playing games.
3: It's not a game, Tim. Do it.
5: Yes, do it, Tim, as fast as you can.
1: Oh, I haven't any wood, though.
4: Oh, I hate to interrupt, but you'd better hurry, Tim. Those ice maidens are staring at us as if to pounce on us any minute. Come on,
1: I still have a bit of whalebone that Eskimo boy gave me in my pocket. I'll carve a mouse out of that. It won't be a very big one.
5: Oh, I think it'll be big enough, Tim.
1: Okay. All right. I'll hurry all I can. Oh, here's the bone. Now for my knife.
4: Oh, those big girls up there, they don't look friendly to me. Oops, I'd hate to have a date with one of them.
5: They are fearsome looking, Archie Pogley. We only hope they don't rush toward us all of a sudden. So far as I can see, they're just guarding the approach to the ice palace.
4: Yes?
5: They have instructions not to allow us to pass by, no doubt. Oh, I only hope they don't attack.
3: Me too. Hurry, Tim.
1: I'm hurrying all I can, Jump-Jump. Here's the mouse's head.
5: Oh, yes.
1: Now for his body and tail.
4: Yes. Oh. One of those ice maidens is standing up now. She looks as big to me as the city hall, I guess. She's only 20 feet tall, Mary Holiday, is that all?
5: I don't know. Tim, have you finished the mouse? I'm afraid the ice maidens are getting ready to attack us.
4: Ooh, now the others are standing up.
5: Oh, yes.
4: Oh, Tim, hurry up, Tim, hurry.
5: Oh, Tim, that's good enough. That's good enough. They're coming toward us now.
4: Ooh, hurry, Tim.
1: All right, that'll do, I guess. It's got me, but it's a mouse. Now what do we do?
3: Unbutton me. Let me out of your pocket, Mary Holiday.
5: Oh, yes.
3: Let me out.
5: Yes, Jump-Jump, I'll let you out of the pocket at once. There you are. I'll put you on the ground next to Tim's mouse. Now hurry, hurry and touch it, Jump-Jump.
1: Jump-Jump, it's touching the mouse. Oh, he's going to bring it to life. Why?
4: Oh, you'll see, Tim, you'll see.
5: There, the mouse is alive. Oh, it's a real mouse
4: yes.
5: now. Oh, look at its scared
0: whisper toward the Ice Maiden?
4: Yes. Yes. What a sight! What a sight! Oh, look at those great big clumsy Ice Maidens are running away like a bunch of skook.
0: From a little
4: They're
0: mouse.
4: Running from a teeny weeny mouse.
0: Look at them run! Look at them run! Oh, look at them go!
1: Well, in a few moments, the Ice Maidens have disappeared.
0: He just up and ran away as if scared to death. I'd forgotten girls don't like mice, but the Christmas fairy hadn't. Well, that took care of the Ice Maiden, but we still had to actually reach the palace to get into it. So we pushed on right away, hoping to reach the palace in a short while. But I'll tell you what happened tomorrow.

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0: Well, in Summerfield, the early morning sun shines warm and friendly across the water commissioner's desk. Outside, the birds are singing, the grass is sending tender shoots through the soil, and it's the kind of day when the average man has spring fever. And being a big man, the great Gildersleeve naturally has a little more than average.
1: Did you say something, Mr. Gildersleeve?
2: Huh? Oh, no, Bessie. While you're resting, you might bring me the morning paper.
1: Oh, I thought you'd read it.
2: I did, Bessie, but I want to put it under my feet. The mayor always gets upset when he sees scratches on top of my desk.
1: Would you mind waiting one second? I'm reading about the Whistling Bandit.
2: Whistling Bandit?
1: They say he's the most dangerous criminal since Dillinger.
2: Oh?
1: He struck again, Mr. Gildersleeve. He robbed the post office in Dexter.
2: Dexter? Say, he's getting pretty close. How did they know it was the Whistling Bandit?
1: Well, as he left with the money, the watchman heard him whistling, "Pennies from Heaven." That's his theme song.
2: Theme song? Oh, my goodness. What a bandit won't do these days for publicity.
1: My boyfriend says if the police don't catch him soon, he's going to have that song back on the hit parade.
2: Well, if I ever ran into him, he'd change his tune. Now, Bessie, give me the paper and put your nose to the grindstone.
1: Yes, sir.
2: Whistling Bandit. What won't they think of next?
3: Gildersleeve.
1: Oh, good morning, Mayor Terwilliger.
3: Good morning, Bessie.
2: Well, Mr. Mayor, come in.
3: Thank you. Gildersleeve, there's a little something I think you'll enjoy doing.
2: Oh?
3: I just had a telephone call from the game warden.

0: with you. Gildersleeve, there's a little something I think you'll enjoy doing.
1: Oh?
0: I just had a telephone call from the game warden, and the fish are biting like mad up at Lake Chester.
1: They are? Well, well.
0: But I don't think I should take his word for it, Gildersleeve. It just occurred to me that the mayor and one of his commissioners who loves the sport should go up there and do some angling.
1: Well, I'm a pretty good angler. You can count on me.
0: Good. Then the police commissioner and I can go fishing.
1: Sure. The police commissioner?
0: Well, I knew you wouldn't mind assuming Armstrong's duties for a few days.
1: But, Mr. Mayor, I
0: thought... Now, Gildersleeve, of all the city commissioners, you're the most logical one to leave in charge of his department.
1: I am?
0: Since you seem to have so little to do in your own department.
1: Oh.
0: If you look in on Armstrong's office once a day, that'll be sufficient. Now, go ahead and finish reading your newspaper. Oh, Gildersleeve.
1: Yes?
0: Of course, there's no extra salary in this for you, but we'll bring you a fish.
1: Yeah. Oh, thank you very much. I hope he falls in the lake, the old halibut. Good to be home. Been a long day. Tomorrow is going to be a longer one. I have to do the police commissioner's work, too. I may not even go to his office. I'm not going to let the mayor push me around.
2: Come on, Unc. Time for supper.
1: Go ahead, Leroy. I'm not very hungry.
2: What's the matter?
1: Well, the mayor is overworking your poor old Uncle Leroy.
2: At the water department? Are you kidding?
1: Leroy, let's not be disrespectful. There's plenty to do down there. And the mayor came in today and left me in charge of another department.
2: Yeah? You in charge of streets and sewers again?
1: Leroy?
3: Hello, Unky.
1: Hello, Marjorie.
3: Congratulations.
1: Congratulations for what?
3: For being appointed acting police commissioner.
2: Police commissioner? Gee, I didn't know that was it, Unc.
1: Well, Leroy, it's nothing but extra work and no pay, except maybe a fish.
3: Well, it sounds very important to me, Unky. Here it is in the evening paper.
1: It is?
3: Today, Mr. Throckmorton P. Gildersleeve, popular city water commissioner, was appointed acting police commissioner.
1: Well, I didn't think they'd put it in the paper.
3: The mayor, before leaving with Commissioner Armstrong on a business trip...
1: Business trip.
3: ...stated to the press that he could think of no one who would make a more capable police commissioner than Mr. Gildersleeve.
1: He did? Leroy, go see if the paper boy on the corner has any extra copies.
2: Okay, Unc. Hey, Unc, what does the police commissioner do?
1: Do? Well, he's head of all the police.
2: Yeah? You mean you're even ahead of Chief Gates?
1: Well, yes, I most certainly am.
2: Oh, boy, a big shot!
1: Little Leroy.
3: When do you take over your new duties, Uncle Morris?
1: First thing in the morning, my dear.
4: Dinner's on the table. Ain't nobody gonna come and eat.
3: Well, we're all excited, Bertie. Uncle Mort's been appointed police commissioner.
4: Police commissioner?
1: Of course, I'm still water commissioner, too.
4: Yes, sir. But you mean you head of all the police?
1: That's right, Bertie.
4: Police commissioner.
1: Bertie, what are you laughing at?
4: Oh, just wait till the law whistles at me for jaywalking again.
1: What's this?
4: I say, don't talk to me. Tell it to the police commissioner.
1: Now, Bertie.
4: And wait till they tell me to keep the cans out of the alley. And I say, don't talk to me. Tell it to the police commissioner.
1: Bertie, let's not take advantage of this thing.
4: And if one of them fellas ever tells me I'm burning rubbish at the wrong time, you know what I'm going to tell him, Mr. Gildersleeve?
1: What, Bertie?
4: I say, don't talk to me. Tell it to the police commissioner.
1: Well, maybe I'm gonna like being police commissioner.

0: This is his office, I guess. Police Commissioner Armstrong on the door. I wonder if I shouldn't have that changed. No, not just for a couple of days.
1: Morning.
0: Good morning. Young man, what are you doing in this office at 9 o'clock in the morning?
1: Oh, I work here.
0: Oh.
1: I'm assistant to Police Commissioner Armstrong.
0: What's your name?
1: Armstrong.
0: Who?
1: I'm a relative.
0: Relative, oh, yeah. Well, Armstrong, I'm the new police commissioner.
1: Yes, I know.
0: Now then, where's the commissioner's desk?
1: Everything's taken care of, Mr. Gildersleeve. If anything comes up, I'll call you at the water department.
0: The water department? Not so fast, relative, Armstrong. I was appointed police commissioner, and I'm going to operate from here.
1: Okay.
0: And Armstrong, I've asked Police Chief Gates to come over here this morning and report.
1: Report what, sir?
0: Well,

0: time.
1: Oh.
0: So send him in. Nice office here. Quite an arsenal in this cabinet.
2: Yes, sir. That's a display of all the weapons used by the police force.
0: Very impressive. What's this on the desk? Well, a gold badge.
2: Oh, that belongs to Commissioner Armstrong. I'd better pick it up and lock it up.
0: Never mind. Well, I think I'll pin it on.
3: Anybody home?
0: Hello, Judge.
3: Good morning, Gildy. Well, are you giving yourself a medal already for your work in the police department?
0: I'm pinning on my badge, Judge.
3: Well, don't puncture yourself, Gildy. A big balloon like you might explode.
0: All right, Hooker, what's on your mind? I'm very busy.
3: Well, I'll only take a minute because I'm double parked downstairs, but I just have to run up and verify my suspicions.
0: What suspicions?
3: That you're neglecting your regular job for this chance to play policeman.
0: Now, Judge...
3: I thought this was your busy day at the water department, Gildy, with all the end-of-the-month collections coming in.
0: Well, if any crimes come in, they'll need me here, too.
3: Oh, balderdash, Gildy. What? Biggest crime in this town is the way you run that water department, and you know it.
0: Watch it, Judge.
3: If someone violated the law, you wouldn't know what to do anyway.
0: Oh, wouldn't I?
4: Well, good morning, gentlemen.
3: Morning, Chief.
0: Hello, Chief. You're just in time.
4: What's up, Mr. Commissioner? Do you have some heels you want me to run down? Oh, oh, oh.
0: You bet I've got a heel, and I want you to arrest him.
4: What?
0: Chief, Judge Hooker just informed me that there's a car downstairs, double parked.
3: But, Gildy, that's my car.
0: Give him a ticket, Chief.
4: But Mr. Gildersleeve, he's the judge.
0: Ignorance of the law is no excuse. Give him a ticket.
3: But Gildy!
0: I knew I was going to like this job. Hi, George. I've covered the town pretty well this morning. I got a whole notebook full of changes to make in the police department. Better take time out for lunch, though. Oop! Look at that woman crossing the street on a red light. Good thing I brought this police whistle.
5: Don't you go tooting that whistle at me. Tell it to the police commissioner.
0: Yeah, no. Hey, Bertie, I didn't know it was you.
5: Oh, Mr. Gildersleeve, ain't I lucky it's you that caught me.
0: Now, Bertie, let's wait for the light to change.
5: I've been waiting here just like everybody else, but nothing happened.
0: What do you mean?
5: The light stuck on red.
0: Oh, my goodness. What kind of a police department is Chief Gates run here? Well, I guess the commissioner will have to get out there and direct traffic. All right, everybody. Stop. Move. Halt.
5: I know that man. He's the police commissioner.

0: Hello, Peavy.
1: Yeah, hello, Mr. Gildersleeve. What can I do for you?
0: Well, I worked up quite an appetite this morning. May I look at your menu?
1: Well, if you want to.
0: What?
1: Looks just like it did yesterday.
0: Oh? Well, you might give me a Denver sandwich.
1: That's a good selection. Had a nice compliment on our Denver sandwich today.
0: That so?
1: Traveling man from Denver.
0: Hurry up with the sandwich, Petey. You better give me a double scoop of potato salad and a double malted milk.
1: My, my.
0: Well, if I'm going to be a policeman, I may as well eat like one.
1: How's that?
0: Don't tell me you haven't read the paper, Petey.
1: I didn't say I hadn't read the paper.
0: Well, didn't anything catch your eye?
1: Yes, Daisy May is quite a girl. Yeah.
0: Daisy May, Peavy, I wasn't thinking of the comics. I was referring to an article about me being police commissioner.
1: Well, you read what you think is funny, and I'll read what I think is funny.
0: Peavy, I'll have you know that I'm in charge of the whole police department for a few days.
1: You don't say.
0: You bet. I've taken over.
1: I imagine you have.
0: What?
1: Congratulations, Mr. Gildersleeve.
0: Well, thank you. Do you know what I've done on my first day, Peavy?
2: Gildy, I've been looking all over for you.
0: Hello, Judge. The first thing I did, Peavy, was to set Chief Gates straight on a few things.
2: Gildy, listen to me for a minute.
0: Judge, stop worrying about your traffic ticket. I can give them out and I can tear them up.
2: That's not it, Gildy.
0: Let go of my coat sleeve. I'm talking to Peavy.
2: Well, are you telling him about the Whistling Bandit?
0: Don't you worry about the Whistling Bandit. Nobody's going to get away with anything while I'm in charge.
2: Gildy.
0: What is it, Judge?
2: The Whistling Bandit has struck Summerfield.
0: Huh?
2: While you were strutting around directing traffic.
0: Oh, my goodness.
1: My, my.
0: I better get out of here. Judge, what did he rob?
2: That's what I've been trying to tell you. He robbed the safe at your water department.
0: Oh! He can't do that to me.
1: Well, no, I wouldn't say that.

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0: Well, the day the great Gildersleeve became temporary police commissioner, the dreaded Whistling Bandit struck Summerfield. This is particularly embarrassing to our hero, since the bandit's first target was the water department. Now the great man and his secretary are in the office trying to figure out just how it happened.
1: Bessie, where were you when the safe was robbed?
2: Me? I was down having a malted milk.
1: Oh, Bessie, one of these days you're going to turn into a malted milk.
2: I hope it's chocolate.
1: Let's be serious, Bessie. You shouldn't have left the office.
2: But it was my lunch hour, Mr. Gildersleeve. You always told me if you weren't back by 12, just to leave the door open.
1: I did? Well...
3: Commissioner Gildersleeve.
1: Hello, Chief. I've been waiting for you.
2: Hello, Chief Gates.
3: Hello, Bessie. Mr. Gildersleeve, have you seen the extra on the streets?
1: Extra?
3: Listen to this. Bandit robs water department while new commissioner has chief of police up a pole fixing traffic light.
1: What's this?
3: Mr. Gildersleeve, when a robbery is committed, up a pole is a very embarrassing place for the chief to be.
1: Now, Chief...
3: You put the department on quite a spot. This isn't good publicity for us.
1: Well, it isn't good publicity for me either.
2: It is for me. The newspapers took my picture.
1: Oh, please, Bessie. Well, Chief, what are you going to do about this?
3: What am I going to do about it? What are you going to do about it?
1: What?
3: You know so much about running the department. Run it.
1: But, Chief, I need your help.
3: I don't know why you'd ask the chief of police for help. All I'm good for is to shinny up poles and fix traffic lights.
1: I know that, but...
3: Oh, you do. Good day, Mr. Gildersleeve.
1: Chief,
3: you
1: come back.
3: You got yourself into this. Let's see you get out of it.
2: I don't know what the chief is so excited about. The papers say wonderful things about you, Mr. Gildersleeve.
1: They do?
2: Yes, sir. Mr. Gildersleeve, what's a Keystone Cop?
1: Oh, my goodness.
4: I've been trying to get in touch with you, Chief.
3: Well, I was in Gildersleeve's office. What's up, Armstrong?
4: Well, I telephoned the sheriff and Dexter and got some information on the Whistling Bandit. He's a smart operator.
3: Oh?
4: He pulls a little job, then hires himself as a detective to catch himself. Then he pulls a bigger job.
3: Say now, that's pretty clever.
4: I guess I better give this information to Commissioner Gildersleeve, too.
3: There's no use in calling him. I don't mean to be disrespectful, but Police Commissioner Gildersleeve couldn't catch his own big toe. What else do you have on the bandit?
4: Well, he's a huge man, armed and desperate, and he's always whistling pennies from heaven.
3: Yes, I know. I wonder where that scoundrel's headed for now.
1: My first day as police commissioner, Bessie, and I've made a monkey of myself.
2: Yes, sir.
1: The chief's left me. The regular commissioner's gone fishing with the mayor. Bessie, I guess it's up to you and me. Let's try to reenact the crime.
2: Mr. Gildersleeve, you mean we're going to rob the safe, too?
1: No, Bessie. I wish I had some competent help on this thing.
5: Pardon me.
1: What?
5: Is this where I'll find the acting police commissioner?
1: Yes, that's me, Throckmorton P. Gildersleeve.
5: My name is Jolly. I have something to talk to you about.
1: Oh, well, have a seat, Mr. Jolly. I'll be with you in just a minute. We've had a little upset here, and if you don't mind, I'd like to get some information from my secretary.
5: Go right ahead, friend. I've got more time than money.
1: Yeah. Now, Bessie, let's start at the beginning, huh? When you came back from lunch and found the safe had been robbed, did you notice any clues?
2: Clues?
1: I mean, well, did you see any strange fingerprints?
2: How do you tell a strange one?
1: Well,
5: the robber didn't leave any fingerprints, friend.
1: What?
5: If you're talking about the Whistling Bandit, he always wears gloves. I know.
1: Oh? Come to think of it, Bessie, how do you know it was the Whistling Bandit?
2: Well, who else could it be, Mr. Gildersleeve? When I came back from lunch, I heard somebody going down the alley whistling Pennies from Heaven.
1: Oh, yes. And how does that tune go?
2: Oh, I can't whistle, Mr. Gildersleeve.
5: The Whistling Bandit sounds like this.
1: Well, very good. Thank you. Wait a minute. How do you happen to know so much about the Whistling Bandit?
5: Well, I've been one step behind that man for years.
1: Oh?
5: And that's what I came up here to talk to you about. I'm a part-time detective.
1: You are?
5: Here are my credentials, friend. I've got a lot of them.
1: Well, nice badge.
5: Thank you. I got that off the head of the Detective Bureau in Kansas City.
1: Very pretty. He must have thought a lot of you.
5: Well, he learned to respect me.
1: Say, how would you like to help me catch this Whistling Bandit?
5: Well, that's a big order, friend.
1: Well, with all you know about him, it shouldn't be hard.
2: And you whistle just like him.
5: What's that, miss?
1: Bessie, you stay out of this.
2: Yes, sir.
1: How about it, Jolly? Will you take the job?
5: Well, I'm pretty busy. There's been a lot of crime lately.
1: Yeah, I know. That's why I need a good detective like you.
5: Well.
1: Please, Jolly. It means a lot to me.
5: Well, it does to me, too. I'll take the job.
1: Great. I'll get Chief Gates on the telephone and tell him I've hired a private detective.
5: Oh, just a minute. Don't call the chief of police.
1: Why not?
5: Well, you'd like to get all the credit yourself, wouldn't you, Commissioner?
1: Say, that's not a bad idea. You're pretty clever, Jolly.
5: I think so, friend.
1: George, I'll show Chief Gates. And wait till the mayor comes back. My name will be all over the front page. I can just see the headlines.
5: And so can I.
1: Now then, how do we go about capturing this crook?
5: Well, he usually follows a little job with a big job.
1: He does?
5: What's the biggest bank in town?
1: Well, First National.
5: Then if I know the Whistling Bandit, that's where he'd like to be tonight.
1: Oh? Say, maybe you and I should set a trap for him there.
5: We can handle that, if you can get us in the bank after dark.
1: Well, that shouldn't be hard to arrange. I'm the police commissioner.
5: You get us in, and I guarantee the bandit will be there.
2: Be careful, Mr. Gildersleeve. The Whistling Bandit is a killer.
5: You're not just whistling, miss.
1: Now, Bessie, don't try to frighten Mr. Jolly. He doesn't have a thing to worry about with me along.
5: I sure don't, friend.

0: Getting dark, Jolly. Might as well go on in the bank.
1: I'm right behind you, friend.
0: You have a gun, haven't you?
1: Two of them.
0: Good.
1: How about you?
0: Oh, I got a gun, all right.
1: Mm-hmm. Glad to know that.
0: I brought a tear gas bomb, too. The whistling bandit fools with me, he'll be the crying bandit.
1: Well, let's get inside before somebody sees us.
0: Oh, yeah, yeah. Say, this door is hard to open.
1: A lot of banks are hard to get into. Let me try. There you are.
0: Say, you're pretty good.
1: After you, friend.
0: Oh, no, after you. I don't want to be a pig. Now on, you're in charge.
1: Well, guess I am.
0: Pretty musty in here. Must have taken in a lot of old bills today.
1: I hope so.
0: What?
1: Why don't you wait here, friend, while I case the joint?
0: Case the joint?
1: I mean, I'll go back and see where the vaults are.
0: Vaults? Oh, I better go with you.
1: Well, if you want to, that's where the shooting's liable to take place.
0: It is? Guess I'd better stay up here at that, like you suggested. After all, you're in charge.
1: That's the kind of cooperation I like, friend. If you see anybody, don't fail to give me plenty of warning.
0: Don't worry, I will. Nice fella, that Jolly. So friendly and so helpful. Well, may as well get behind this marble counter. No use taking foolish chances. Quiet in here.
2: Meow.
0: What was that?
2: Meow.
0: Oh, kitty. Kitty, kitty. Kitty, what are you doing in the bank? Looking for a rat too, eh? Oh, well, he didn't get it. Well, let's not get nervous, kitty. May as well sit down behind this desk. Darn chair. Dark in here. Wonder if I shouldn't have brought Chief Gates along. For some reason, I don't feel as safe as I did a moment ago. Wonder how long I'll have to wait. How did that tune go? Catchy. What's that? Oh, that was me, my echo. Oop, that wasn't me. Sounds like Jolly. Jolly, is that you?
1: It's not J. Edgar Hoover, sucker.
0: Yeah, sucker? What do you mean by that? What are you doing with all that money?
1: Don't be naive, fat boy.
0: Oh, say, I know who you are. You're the whistling bandit.
1: No use reaching for your gun. I already got it.
0: What? Why, you dirty pickpocket.
1: Back up against the wall, Gildersleeve.
0: Now, Jolly, I trusted you.
1: That was your mistake. Back up against the wall, fat boy.
0: Look who's talking.
1: Back up!
0: I warn you, Jolly, I still have a tear gas bomb, and I'll use it.
1: Shut up. I'm going to take care of you and scram out of here.
0: Jolly, you won't get away with this.
1: Shut up and keep backing.
0: I'm backing, but... Oh, darn cat!
1: Gildersleeve, don't drop the tear gas!
0: Oh! It slipped, Jolly!
3: I'll get you, Gildersleeve. Where are you?
0: I can't see. Can't breathe. I better open the window. Over. Now what did I do?

0: Sergeant, rip the handcuffs on that man. He's dangerous.
1: Yes, sir. He won't be hard to handle. He's too full of tear gas.
0: Is Gildersleeve coming around, Mr. Mayor?
2: I think so.
0: Well, give him air, folks.
2: How do you feel now, Gildersleeve?
3: All right, I guess. Mr. Mayor, I thought you were fishing.
2: I fell out of the boat, so we came back early.
3: You did? Good. I mean, well.
2: Gildersleeve, that was mighty clever of you to open the window and set off the burglar alarm. That took fast thinking.
3: Well, I did it fast, all right. Where's the whistling bandit?
0: He's handcuffed, right there on the floor.
3: He is? Oh, hello, sucker. Guess he can't wave back.
2: Oh, Gildersleeve, the city is proud of you. How would you like to become permanent police commissioner?
3: Well...
2: Think it over, Gildersleeve. Now we want to get a picture of you for the press. Would you mind demonstrating exactly how you routed the bandits?
3: Oh, no. Be glad to, Mr. Mayor. Chief, hand me one of your tear gas bombs.
0: Anything you want, Commissioner.
3: Thank you, old boy. Stand back, folks. Well, I was standing right here, and the bandit was coming toward me with three guns. Two of his and one of mine.
2: Great.
3: Yeah. Here I was, armed only with a tear gas bomb. I knew it was him or me, Mr. Mayor, but I couldn't let the city down. So I grabbed the tear gas bomb like this. Whoop, whoop, whoop. Look out! Sorry, Mr. Mayor. I'll open the window.
4: Oh, Fred, the heck with this job. I want to stay water, Commissioner.

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1: Folks, maybe I haven't had much experience as police commissioner, but for 3 hours I've been grilling the whistling bandit, and now he's ready to make a complete confession. And I thought you'd like to hear it. Go ahead, Jolly.
2: Crime does not pay.
1: 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Good night, folks.
0: The Great Gildersleeve is played by Harold Perry. The show is written by John Elliott and Andy White, with music by Jack Meekin. Included in the cast are Walter Tetley, Mary Lee Robb, Lillian Randolph, Earl Ross, and Richard LeGrand. This is John Wald saying goodnight for the Kraft Foods Company, makers of the famous line of Kraft quality food products. And be sure to listen next Wednesday and every Wednesday for the further adventures of the Great Gildersleeve.
1: You bet.
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6: I'm the Comic Weekly Man, the jolly Comic Weekly Man, and I'm here to read the funnies to you happy boys and honeys. Yes, boys and girls, it's Comic Weekly time, and here I come right into your house to bring a little fun and happiness. Right out of the pages of Puck the Comic Weekly, straight into your living room, your friend, the Comic Weekly Man, the jolly Comic Weekly Man. Hello, hello, hello.
7: Hello, hello, hello.
6: Well, little Miss Honey, how are you today?
7: Oh, I'm just fine, fine, fine, fine, fine.
6: Well, what makes you feel so fine, fine, fine, fine?
7: Oh, because next week I'm going to have the biggest dinner of the year next to Christmas.
6: And what dinner is that?
7: Well, I'll give you a hint. Thanks for coming.
6: Coming. Coming. Now, what day has to do with coming?
7: Oh, no, no. Well, all right, I'll give you another hint.
6: All right, give me another hint.
7: Thanks for giving me the funnies.
6: Funnies? Now, what's a holiday that has to do with funnies?
7: Oh, you're way off.
6: Well, try it again, will you?
7: Thanks for giving me the funnies.
6: Thanks for giving... Oh, Thanksgiving!
7: Of course.
6: Why, of course. And what are you going to have for Thanksgiving?
7: Ooh, turkey and cranberry and pumpkin pie, and you're invited for dinner.
6: Well, thank you very much. I'll come, because if there's anything I like on Thanksgiving, it's turkey and cranberries and pumpkin pie.
7: That's just wonderful. Now, will you please read me the funnies?
6: Puck the Comic Weekly? Mm-hmm. Very well, I'll read that in just a moment. But before I do, let's listen to this nice man. Now here we go with Puck the Comic Weekly. And on top of the first page, Hopalong Cassidy.
7: Magic words for the music, please.
6: Very well, my lady. Six guns blazing as he thunders along. Give us music for Hopalong.
8: Hopalong.
6: pouring rain, Hoppy, California, and Lucky, with the marshal and the reinforcements that Hoppy had brought, are continuing on their way through the Indian country after having found the cavalry massacred at the stagecoach stop. They've been moving cautiously through the woods. The marshal says,
8: "Those murdering redskins must be somewhere in this area."
6: Hoppy, who looks through the clearing, sees a wagon proceeding down the trail. He says, "Which means that hay wagon driver may be headed for trouble unless we warn him." So Hoppy, California, and a few others gallop toward the wagon to warn the men driving it. Seeing them approaching, a man on the wagon, first picture, second row, pulls up a gun and fires at him. California shouts,
9: "Hey, Duck! Blame fools! They think we're road agents!"
6: Spurring ahead, Hoppy rapidly narrows the gap between them. The men in the wagon whip up their horses and gallop on faster. Hoppy draws up alongside, third picture, middle row, leaps out of the wagon. And last picture, second row, one of the men swings his rifle and hits Hoppy in the face with a butt. Hoppy falls off. California and his pals rein up beside him. The wagon continues on its way. Second picture, bottom row, one of the men in the wagon exclaims,
10: "Well, that ought to delay him till we make a getaway. Meeker's game would be ruined if that bunch got their hands on the rifles hidden inside these hay bales."
6: But last picture, unnoticed, the telltale clue is jarred loose from the swaying load as a bale of hay falls off the rear of the wagon to the ground.
7: In the face with the gun.
6: Yes, he could have broken his jaw.
7: Do you think he did?
6: I'm not sure.
7: I wonder if California or Lucky or somebody will see that bale of hay that dropped off, and then maybe they'll see the rifles behind it.
6: Well, let's hope so.
7: Why should they hide those rifles?
6: I have a suspicion that those men are selling the rifles to the Indians.
7: Oh, and then the Indians use them against the white men?
6: That's right.
7: So that's why the Indians have been on the warpath then, because they have good weapons.
6: That's exactly it. And we'll find out more about this next week. Now?
7: Oh, look, there on page 3, there's Prince Valiant. And I'm anxious to read that because Prince Valiant's father, King Egwa, has signed something that you call
6: a treaty. It's an agreement not to plunder any more ships.
7: Yes, and last week, you remember Boltar, who was Val's friend, was coming home from a long journey, and all of a sudden, he saw a ship, and on that ship was that girl, Adele, who'd fallen in love with Ar.
6: That's right, and Boltar captured that ship.
7: And I want to see what Val will say about that, and I want to see if Adele and Ar will meet each other again.
6: Well, let's read right now and find out. So here we go with Prince Valiant and the Days of King Arthur. Eckert, Breckert, Gray, Malkin, and Quince. Music romantic for a fair, fair prince. Boltar and his rough Vikings have captured the ship of Sir Duluc. In the scuffle, little Adele, Duluc's daughter, falls to the deck in a faint. Sir Duluc stands over his daughter's body and yells at Boltar, the sea king,
11: "Traitor! We sail with your king's guarantee of safety! His banner of the Crimson Stallion flies at our masthead. Traitor!"
6: Boltar looks surprised and stops for a moment. Whereupon Sir Duluc hands him a paper bearing the agreement. First picture, next row, Boltar sits down, looks at the paper, and frowns. He fingers the guarantee impatiently. He cannot read, but he knows the royal seal. A free and independent pirate doesn't want to be bothered by diplomatic details. This paper is too difficult for him to figure out, so he decides to let Val and King Agwar settle it for him. He orders his men to board his ship again. And last picture, second row, he allows the vessel of Sir Duluc to limp into Trondheimsfjord and follows close behind. For if there is any doubt, he wants the plunder. First picture, bottom row, news of Boltar's deed is brought to King Agwar. The king is angry because his banner has been ignored. Gaheris sees all hope of peaceful trade between Thule and Orkney vanish with his crime. But young Arf, enraged that Adele, the girl he loves, is hurt, cries bitterly for punishment. Last picture, soldiers of the king are sent to Boltar's ship, and he is arrested. All the Vikings and sea kings of Thule cry out against this threat to their freedom to plunder where and whom they please.
7: That they can't plunder anymore, do they?
6: No, because that's something they've always been permitted to do.
7: Well, but I think that's wrong, that anybody who wants to can capture some ship and just take whatever's on it.
6: And it is wrong.
7: Do you think King Egwa will make the Vikings behave themselves?
6: Well, that's something we'll find out more about next week. And now I think it's time for Flash Gordon.
7: All right, let's turn over the page and see if he's there.
8: Nope, here's Jungle Jim, but no Flash Gordon.
7: Well, let's turn over another page.
8: All right, over another page we go. And here he is, Flash Gordon.
7: Oh, and this time it's really exciting because you remember Flash had been captured by the Martians and the Queen had had her men try to put a helmet on his head that would make him a slave.
8: Yes, but Flash succeeded in overpowering the guard who tried it. And then he and Dale and Link, their friend, captured the Queen.
7: And then they took the Queen with them and they got into a car and they were trying to escape with the Queen as their prisoner. And I wonder if they will succeed.
8: Well, let's read right now and find out. Here we go with Flash Gordon. Rig-a-dig-a-doon-doon, Saskamatash. Let's have music for Heroic Flash. Escaping from his Martian captors, Flash commandeers a sand car and takes Queen Menta along as a hostage. The sand car speeds toward the rocket port where Flash's ship is grounded, racing ahead of a sudden desert sand blizzard. But not even the incredible speed of the sand car is enough to beat the blizzard. A screaming hurricane of ice and sand swallows them up, last picture top row. Flash can scarcely make himself heard as he shouts, "If we don't find shelter soon, we're doomed!" First picture bottom row, great masses of swirling sand hurtle from the dune tops and toss the car around as if it were an autumn leaf. Flash fights the controls, but nothing he does can stop the car from overturning. Almost miraculously, the occupants of the car escape injury. Queen Menta's fear soon gives way to rage. She's furious. She tells Flash the storm is burying them, to check the instruments and find their location so she can send a thought message ordering her men to rescue them. But Flash prefers the blizzard's fury to recapture. And then, as suddenly as it arose, the storm is over. Last picture, Flash and his party are faced with a new danger. The icy sand has frozen in the bleak Martian night. And they are entombed under a giant dune as hard as concrete.
7: Oh, well, if they're buried like that, it's almost like being buried alive. They won't be able to breathe. They'll die.
8: Yes, that's a terrible situation to be in. Not only that, but if they don't find a way out, they'll have no food.
7: I wonder what Flash will do now. He'll just have to let Menta send a thought wave to her people.
8: Yes, it certainly looks that way. But if that happens, they'll be recaptured.
7: That's a terrible decision.
8: Yes, it certainly is. But we'll find out about that next week. Now it's time for Dagwood and Blondie.
7: Oh, and here they are on the first page of the second section.
8: And we won't waste another second. Here we go with Dagwood and Blondie. Ramafoo, ramafum, zim, zim, zombie. Conjure me music for Dagwood and Blondie. Dagwood's boss, Mr. Dithers, is sitting at home very unhappy. His wife asks him if his conscience is bothering him. He answers,
12: "Yes, I feel terrible about the way I've treated Dagwood all these years."
8: She tells him it's not too late to make things up to Dagwood. He answers,
12: "Yes, you're right. I could give him a nice raise to show him how much I appreciate all his years of loyal service to me."
8: His wife smiles and says she's sure Dagwood will be very grateful. So last picture top row, Dithers stands up and says emphatically,
12: "I'll pay him a social call and announce his raise in front of his whole family."
8: At the Bumstead home, first picture next row, everybody is heading for the door with their coats on, ready to go out. Dagwood says cheerfully, "Well, come on, everybody. We don't want to be late for the show." Just then the doorbell rings. It's Mr. Dithers who stands outside, saying to himself,
12: "A person gets so much joy out of doing a kind deed like this."
8: Blondie peeks through the window and tells Dagwood, last picture, second row, it's Mr. Dithers. Dagwood exclaims, "Oh, he probably wants me to work tonight. Quick, everybody, out the back door before he sees us." They all head for the back door. Out they tiptoe, close the door, and tiptoe for the sidewalk. First picture, next row, Dithers sees them and yells,
12: "Hey, come back here, Bumstead."
8: Whereupon they all dash away. Around the house they go. Around the garage. Dagwood shinnies up the porch. Scrambles up the roof. Slides down the other side. Last picture, third row, jumps for the ground. Dithers lands on him in midair. First picture, bottom row, they hit the ground. And the fight begins. Dagwood yells,
13: "Help! He's murdering me!"
8: Alexander shouts, "We'll save you, Pop!" But Mr. Dithers
12: wait
8: on Dagwood and tells the family,
12: Wait. I just wanted to tell you that starting today, I'm giving you a $10 a week raise."
8: And then Mr. Dithers walks off.
13: Dagwood, with his clothes torn to pieces and his face covered with bruises, sits up and says, last picture,
14: "Isn't he a swell boss?"
13: And Mr. Dithers, his clothes torn to pieces and his face covered with bruises, goes down the walk saying,
12: "It's a wonderful feeling to have your employees love you like that."
7: The craziest things happen to them.
13: Yes, what a way to tell a man he's going to get a raise.
7: Yes, but if it really happened, why, the doctor bills would be so expensive that it just wouldn't do any good to get a raise.
13: No.
7: The money would be spent anyway.
13: That's right. And now look, underneath Dagwood and Blondie, here's Roy Rogers.
7: Oh, I'm anxious to read that.
13: So am I, and I'll read that in just a moment. But first, here's that nice man again with something interesting to say. Now, here we go again with Puck the Comic Weekly. At the bottom of the first page of the second section, Roy Rogers, King of the Cowboys.
7: Magic words for the music, please.
13: Very well, my lady. Hi-yip-hi-yo. Now, here we go with Roy and Trigger. Hi-yip-hi-yo. Roy and Jack Spratt, deputy sheriff, investigating at Blot Craner's ranch, have fallen into a mineshaft. They were joined there a moment later by Blot Kramer, who had been accused by Norton and the cattleman's counsel of being a cattle rustler. Kramer tells Roy and Jack that he has come back to clear himself with the law. While they're in the shaft, Norton, who is responsible for all the trouble, and his henchman, Carp Manoray, knowing that the three men are in the shaft, set a dynamite explosion, hoping to get rid of Roy. As the sound of the explosion dies away, Mallory says,
10: "Well, the dynamite blast plugged that mine shaft good. Rogers and the other two are buried."
13: Norton replies, "Right, Carp. You stay in the line shack and keep an eye on things. I'll head for town, file the claim, and report the accident." Meanwhile, in the shaft, the men are still alive, but hemmed in on all sides by the earth which has collapsed. Jack Spratt exclaims,
14: "Hey, we're trapped!"
13: Roy lights a lantern and answers, "Now, maybe not. Hey, Kramer, is there any other way out of here?" Kramer answers,
12: "Well, there's a slim chance. Long ago, I dug a drift from my line shack to this shaft, but a cave-in blocked it off."
13: Last picture, top row, Kramer points to it, saying,
12: "Yeah, there it is. We got to get through before the air gives out, or we're done."
13: Roy picks up a pickaxe and starts digging. First picture, bottom row. A little later, Roy takes one more poke at the earth, and the shovel goes through. He exclaims, "Ah, we're through. I can smell fresh air." A little more effort, and they made a hole big enough to crawl through. They find themselves in a basement underneath Kramer's shack. Roy, lantern in hand, goes up the ladder, saying, "I'll go up first. I got to get to town and stop Norton from tying up Kramer's property with some legal tricks." He pushes up the trap door, and as his head appears, last picture, Carp Mallory, who is standing behind Roy with a poker, says,
10: "You're hard to get rid of, Rogers, but this ought to do it."
7: Oh, isn't that man cruel? Look how hard he hit Roy.
13: Yes, he meant to kill him.
7: Now he's knocked Roy out, and those other two men are down in the basement, and there's no way they can get out. Ooh, it looks like Norton still will win.
13: Well, don't worry too much about that. Maybe there's another trick up Roy's sleeve. We'll find out next week. Now let's turn over the page and see what's there.
7: All right. Dick's Adventures, and I'm anxious to read that because an unfortunate thing has happened.
13: Yes, in the early days of America, Dick has been with the American Marines commanded by Stephen Decatur. The pirates had captured one of the American ships, and they were going to use it against the Americans.
7: And last week, Dick and Stephen Decatur were going to slip through the darkness and destroy the American ship so the pirates couldn't use it against them, when all of a sudden, a big storm blew their ship right out to sea, and they were in terrible danger from the storm.
13: Well, let's read right now and find out what happens next. Here we go with Dick's Adventures. Say the magic words with me. Riggedy-pack-a-zack-a-zick. Let's have music for Adventurous Dick. The excitement of his dream has awakened Dick. He sits up in bed and says to himself,
14: "Gee whiz, I was dreaming I was back in the old days, a Marine on Stephen Decatur's ship. We were heading into Tripoli to scuttle one of our men of war captured by the Barbary pirates when a howling gale blew us out into the middle of the Mediterranean."
13: And he loves his dream so much, he lays back on the pillow and in a second is sound asleep. his dream, he finds himself on board the ship again. The storm is over. Everybody aboard ship is working furiously to repair all the damage the storm has done. First picture, second row, Decatur says to Dick,
12: "We're returning to Tripoli. Pitch in, Dick."
13: A few days later, in the dark of night, the ship in tip-top shape glides back into the harbor of Tripoli. Last picture, second row, it moves toward the Philadelphia, now captured and manned by the pirates. As they slip up beside the Philadelphia, Dick, who acts as the watch, calls to the pirate watch, saying,
14: "We're traders from Malta. We lost our anchors. Can we make fast to you till morning?"
13: A second later, that little ship is next to the Philadelphia. And too late, the Barbary crewmen realize they have invited a deadly swarm of enemies aboard. First picture, bottom row, there's a terrific battle. When the battle is over, the pirates are captured, taken off the ship, and the Philadelphia set afire. As it blazes up, the eerie flames light up the harbor. And on shore, the pirate chieftain curses as he sees how the Americans have out-tricked him. While last picture, on the Yankee ship sailing away from the burning Philadelphia, Decatur looks back and says,
14: "I'm sorry we had to scuttle one of our own ships, Dick. I'm sorry there are such things as war. Our country, may she always be right. But our country, right or wrong."
7: About burning the ship, wasn't it? It was such a beautiful ship.
13: Yes, it was, but it would have been worse if the pirates had used that ship against the Americans and had killed Americans or won the war by using it.
7: Yes, it would have been. And I wonder what will happen with Dick next.
13: Well, there's only one way you can find out.
7: All right, I'll be here next week.
13: Well, good. Now look, right underneath Dick's adventures, there's Rusty Riley.
7: Oh, yes. And you remember last week, Rusty and his friends and Mr. Miles and the detectives, they captured a lot of crooks and they proved that Mr. Kendall was an innocent man. And all because Rusty was curious about following a little girl in her coaster wagon.
13: Yes. Well, let's see what happens next. Here we go with Rusty Riley. Gallop and run till the road is dusty. Give us music for his horse and Rusty. At the Miles farm out by the barn, Tex is saying to Mr. Miles,
15: "Hey, boss, you ought to feel real good. You sure made Kendall and his wife and Queenie happy. I just came from the other farm, and it'd do your heart good to see them."
13: Mr. Miles replies, "Well, they have you and Rusty to thank more than me. Besides, Kendall's a good man with trotters and paces. I'm glad to have him. But, Tex, I want to see you about another matter." A few minutes later, Tex and Mr. Miles are sitting in Mr. Miles' office. Third picture, top row, Mr. Miles hands Tex a letter.
16: Tex, here's a letter from my old partner, Bruce Peters. You read it, will you?
13: Tex scans the letter quickly and then reads aloud, last picture, top row.
15: "And since I moved to Chicago, my health has been steadily growing worse. Now my doctor tells me there's a surgeon in Vienna who can help me. Since this is an emergency, I'll be on my way when this letter reaches you. I had no time to wait for an answer from you. So, on the strength of our old friendship, I'm sending my adopted child, Vivian, to stay with you while I'm away. I know this is presumptuous, but I also know what a true friend you are. Good luck and thanks, as ever, Bruce."
13: First picture, bottom row, Tex looks up and says,
15: "Hey, I recollect Longhorn Peters when you and him was in the cattle business in the border. So he's sending us his adopted daughter, Vivian, huh? Well, boss, that ain't so bad."
16: "Well, no, I guess not. He doesn't mention her age. I'm hoping she'll be company for Patty."
13: Meanwhile, on the state road, next picture, a car goes whizzing down the highway. A motorcycle cop who is off on a side road exclaims,
17: "Holy smoke, look at that hot rod go. Must be hitting around 90.
13: And after the speeder he goes.

0: After a hot chase, the motorcycle cop flags down the speeding car. As they stop, third picture bottom row, the trooper says,
1: "We don't give tickets to drivers like you. Our magistrate just loves to meet them in person, so just follow me."
0: A half hour later, the phone rings in Mr. Miles' office. He answers it. "Hello? Yes, this is Quentin Miles."
2: "Mr. Miles, this is the police. We're holding a youngster here for speeding and reckless driving. The party gives your address. And, yes, the name is Vivian."
3: "Oh, you mean that young person in the car that was speeding was that daughter, Vivian? Oh, what an awful girl."
0: "Yes, 90 miles an hour. Why, that's three times as fast as a girl should go, even when somebody else is driving."
3: "Yes. Uh-oh, it looks like there's going to be more trouble."
0: "Well, we'll find out more about that next week. Now, let's go over the page and see."
3: "Oh, look, here's Alice in Wonderland."
0: "Oh, yes, Alice in Wonderland.
3: You remember last week she left the Mad Hatter's place and she began to follow the little white rabbit, and he just came scampering by.
0: And the rabbit led her into Tulgey Wood, where Alice couldn't find her way.
3: I wonder what she'll find in Tulgey Wood."
0: "Well, let's read right now and find out. Here we go with Alice in Wonderland. Say the magic words with me.
3: And now for a story that gets curiouser and curiouser.
0: Alice in Wonderland. So music, sir. Lost in Wonderland, Alice wanders through the eerie depths of Tulgey Wood. First, she sees a pair of spectacles with legs up and staring at her, and a funny bird with a face like a mirror, and she exclaims,
3: "Oh, no, please, no more nonsense."
0: She walks a little further, and she stumbles on a large automobile horn, which runs off, followed by a lot of baby automobile horns. And Alice exclaims,
3: Oh, excuse me.
0: And she continues along. More weird creatures appear from the shadows of Tulgey Wood, third picture. And all of them look half animal and half something crazy. She sees strange-looking frogs. And then a bird with a long neck like an accordion. And she exclaims,
3: "Goodness, when I get home, I shall write a book about this place."
0: Last picture, top row, she continues on her way. Then a strange creature with a bird's head and a body like a bird cage dashes by. And then Alice sees a sign which reads,
4: "Don't step on the mome rats."
0: Alice exclaims,
3: "Mome rats?"
0: And she looks around her feet and sees a lot of funny-looking little flower-like things. And as Alice watches, the mome rats form themselves into a sort of arrow, first picture, bottom row. And then the arrow points toward a path. And Alice exclaims,
3: "Oh, a path. They're showing me the way out of here."
0: So Alice hurries along. And all of a sudden, she meets an odd brush dog, an animal with the body of a dog and a head in the shape of a brush. Alice says,
3: "Oh, dear. He's brushing the path away."
0: And as the dog goes by her brushing the path away, third picture, bottom row, Alice, standing on one last bit of path, exclaims,
3: "Oh, no. I shall never get out of this place."
0: And she sits down, last picture, as the mome rats and all the other weird creatures surround her. And Alice cries,
3: "Oh, now, no one will ever find me here."
0: And poor Alice sinks down wearily. And suddenly, a strangely familiar form begins to take shape above her. It's the Cheshire Cat. He looks down at Alice and says, "Meow."
3: "Oh, I've never seen so many strange creatures in my life."
0: "Me neither."
3: "Well, just imagine an automobile horn with a lot of little baby automobile horns."
0: "Isn't that funny?"
3: "Yeah, Imagine spectacles running around with legs on them.
0: Yes, it certainly is weird.
3: I wonder if she'll ever get out of there.
0: Well, maybe the Cheshire Cat will help her.
3: That's right. He did help her once before.
0: Well, we'll find that out next week. Now, that's all the time I have. But before I go, here's that nice fellow with some more interesting information. Well, honey, and all you boys and girls, I've got to go now.
3: All right, Mr. Connie Greekly Man, but I'll be waiting for you next week.
0: Okay, that's a date, and a date with all you boys and girls. Be sure to meet me with our little friend, Miss Honey, next week when I read Puck the Comic Weekly. For I'm the Comic Weekly Man, the jolly Comic Weekly Man. I'll be back to read the funnies to you happy boys and honeys. Don't forget, boys and girls, see you all next week. Your friend, the Comic Weekly Man.

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To your FBI, you look for national security, and to the Equitable Society for financial security. 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

0: Hardly a day passes that some person of large income or great wealth does not receive a letter demanding that he pay the sender a certain sum of money or suffer the consequences. The usual implication is death to himself or some member of the family. True, most of these extortion letters are written by cranks who never carry out their threats, but the FBI must investigate them all. And quite often, the letters are the real thing. Tonight's case from the files of your FBI involving attempted extortion is one of the most extraordinary stories of its kind on record. Flint Rock was a wholly appropriate name for the old secluded Long Island estate, for it not only described the volcanic outcroppings about the place, but it suited the character of the despotic old woman who ruled the cold gray stone house with perpetual ill temper and a passionate contempt for all under its jagged roof. Although Letty Bradford could seldom leave her bed, her irascible spirit haunted every room and had long since made Flint Rock a house of mutual hates. It is now 1 minute after 9 o'clock in the morning. Letty Bradford reaches for her stick and...
1: Janet! Janet! Oh, that stupid nurse. Janet! About time, young lady.
2: Good morning, Mrs. Bradford.
1: Nearly 2 minutes after nine, Janet.
2: I'm sorry.
1: That's no excuse. You know very well I want my breakfast at 9 o'clock, and 9 o'clock doesn't mean 2 minutes after nine.
2: Yes, Mrs. Bradford.
1: I suppose you stopped to poison the orange juice.
2: No, Mrs. Bradford.
1: Don't tell me the thought hasn't occurred to you.
2: No, Mrs. Bradford.
1: Of course it has. It's occurred to all of you.
2: And why should it?
1: Don't question me and

0: You're all too impatient for me to die. You can't wait for my affliction to kill me. You're too eager to get your ungrateful fingers on the money I've left for you in my will.
1: I don't expect any money. You've always paid me for my services.
0: Inefficient as they are.
1: Shall I pour your tea?
0: Don't you always? You want me to drink it, don't you?
1: You said for me to pour it.
0: There are some poisons that cannot be detected in a body, aren't there?
1: Yes, there are several.
0: I won't drink the tea. Take it away. Take it away, I say.
1: As you wish.
0: Well, don't stand there tapping like a woodpecker, Charles.
2: Good morning, Mrs. Bradford.
3: Good morning, Janet.
0: Another Judas.
3: I beg your pardon, Mrs. Bradford.
0: Take the tray, Janet. How long have you been my secretary, Charles?
2: It will soon be 10 years.
0: You must have robbed me of a tidy sum in that length of time.
2: If you think I have, why don't you have me arrested?
0: Nonsense. I admire your ability to hide your pilferings. What have you got there?
2: The morning mail, of course.
0: Oh, don't bother me with mail this morning. Where's my adoring niece?
2: Miss Darrell is...
0: I know, sleeping it off under a pile of ice bags.
2: Miss Darrell stayed in New York last night.
0: Well, they have ice bags there, too, don't they? What's that?
2: A letter addressed to you, marked confidential.
0: Confidential poppycock. Open it.
2: I didn't want to without your permission.
0: Open it.
2: Mrs. Bradford.
0: Well?
2: It's an extortion letter, and they threaten
0: well,
2: to...
0: Well, don't have a stroke about it.
2: But they threaten your life unless you...
0: Unless what?
2: Unless you pay them $30,000 by noon tomorrow.
0: Pay who $30,000?
2: You are to wrap up that amount in bills of small denomination and see that the package is left in the alley behind the North Shore Bank building in Island City and say nothing to the police... Or
0: they'll bash my head in, I suppose.
2: I'd better get Judge Madison on the telephone right away.
0: You'll do nothing of the sort. Some crank nonsense. Throw the letter away.
2: But, Mrs. Bradford...
0: You heard me. Throw it away.
2: Very well.
0: Charles, wait a minute.
3: Yes?
0: Why should anyone ask for $30,000? Why not $25,000 or $50,000 or $100,000? Why $30,000?
2: It is an odd amount.
0: There may be something to this after all, Charles. Get Judge Madison over here right away. I wouldn't be surprised if all this weren't some scheme of your own, Tom Madison.
4: Oh, my dear Letty. Of course, I could use $30,000 to good advantage, but...
0: Can't you wait until I die, either? As executor of the estate, you'll be able to milk it for a whole lot more than that.
4: Come now, my dear. This is a serious matter.
0: What's serious about having my head bashed in? That'll be a happy event for all of you.
4: Oh, please, please, my dear. If the letter is a genuine extortion letter, you have until noon tomorrow. And you may rest assured, my dear, before then I'll see to it that you have ample protection.
0: I don't want a lot of to-do about this in the papers, you understand?
4: The FBI doesn't operate that way.
0: What does the FBI have to do with it?
4: This is a federal crime, and I must report it to the FBI at once.
5: Judge Madison drove swiftly into New York and went directly to FBI headquarters, where he reported the case to Special Agent Hugh Barnes.
4: And here is the letter, Mr. Barnes.
6: Now, this looks like the type of stationery ordinarily used for social correspondence.
4: And whoever sent the letter was careful to use a typewriter.
6: Now, typewriting can be as incriminating, Judge Madison, as handwriting. Each set of type leaves its own peculiar marks.
4: But they don't necessarily prove who did the typing.
6: No, but it's a good clue anyway.
4: Oh, yes. Yes, of course.
6: And who occupies the house with Mrs. Bradford?
4: Besides the servants, there's Mrs. Bradford's personal nurse, Janice Smith.
6: Well, what do you know about her?
4: And not much, except that she has attended Miss Bradford for 3 years.
6: Single?
4: Yes. A young man calls on her once a week, I believe.
6: Well, what's her attitude toward Mrs. Bradford?

0: Bradford.
1: Frankly, Mr. Barnes, no one has any real affection for Letty Bradford.
0: Well, from your description of her, that's understandable. Who else lives there?
1: Her secretary for almost 10 years, Charles Forbes. Single, about 34.
0: Does Mrs. Bradford have any children or other relatives?
1: Only a niece, Daryl Bradford, about 27. Very attractive.
0: Also single?
1: As Daryl says, she's still playing the field. nightclub style.
0: Has a generous allowance, I suppose.
1: Not always generous enough. I've had to clear up her gambling debts from time to time.
0: For large sums?
1: Well, they varied in the past. I say past because 3 months ago, Mrs. Bradford swore she would never settle another one.
0: Now, what about the servants?
1: Well, there'd be no reason to suspect any of them, except,
0: except whom?
1: The chauffeur, Floyd Parker. He likes his drink a little too much, and occasionally he's disappeared for 2 or 3 days at a time on what he calls a little bottlenecking.
0: I see.
1: And Mrs. Bradford says she had a row with Floyd on the subject 2 days ago and fired him. Anyway, Parker's gone.
0: Morley.
2: Yes, Barnes?
0: Get a complete description of Floyd Parker from Judge Madison and start trying to locate him, will you?
2: Right.
0: There are a couple of angles I want to go out on for a while, Judge. Would you be good enough to meet me this evening at the Bradford house?
1: Certainly.
0: And please see that everyone's there, including Daryl Bradford.

0: Good evening, Miss Darrell.
1: What's good about it, Charles?
2: I'm sorry I had to call you.
1: You didn't tell anyone where I was.
2: Certainly not.
1: Thanks. Now, why should I have to come all the way out here because that old, you name it, got some kind of crazy letter?
2: The FBI agent wanted everybody here.
1: FBI agent?
2: Yes. He's been all over the house for the last 2 hours. He's in the library now, and he's already fingerprinted all of us except you.
1: What?
2: Yes.
1: You mean he suspects that one of us?
2: I guess it's their job to suspect everybody, Miss Dale. Mr. Barnes, the agent, asked me to have you come into the library as soon as you arrive.
1: All right. I'm Darryl Bradford. They say you want my fingerprints.
2: Well, please, if you don't mind.
1: Were you expecting me to object?
2: Do you?
1: Why should I?
2: It'll only take a moment. Now, press your right fingers on this ink pad, please.
1: Good Lord. Wonder if I've robbed any safes lately.
2: Well, probably not, or you would have paid off your gambling debt to Nick. Now, press your fingers on this card here.
1: What do you know about Nick?
2: Well, he's a dangerous man to owe $30,000 to. Now, the left fingers, please.
1: All right, so you know about it. But I didn't write that letter.
2: I didn't say you did or you didn't.
1: If I didn't, who did?
2: I haven't found out yet how many people know about your debt. And a lot of people, including you, would benefit by Mrs. Bradford's death.
1: Have you finished with me?
2: Well, for now, yes. Oh, please send the nurse, Miss Smith, in, will you? And I'd rather you wouldn't leave the house.
1: Very well. You're in charge.
2: Barnes speaking.
3: This is Morley.
2: Any trace of the chauffeur?
3: No, not yet. I just called to tell you I've also put out a 5-state alarm for him in case he decided to roam.
2: Good. I'll be here for a while yet. Thanks.
1: Well?
2: Oh, this is a sheet of your stationery, isn't it, Miss Smith?
4: Where did you get it?
2: Out of your room.
4: And I guess it's mine. Why?
2: Well, the extortion letter was written on a sheet of paper exactly like this.
4: And that makes me guilty, I suppose.
2: I didn't say so.
4: If anybody wanted to get $30,000 from Mrs. Bradford, it probably would have been...
2: Then you knew about Darryl Bradford's gambling debt?
4: Charles knew about it. He told me.
2: I thought he was supposed to be a confidential secretary.
4: Charles gets sort of confidential with me, too, Mr. Barnes.
2: Oh?
5: Excuse me, Mr. Barnes.
2: Oh, yes, Charles?
5: Judge Madison called over the other phone a few minutes ago. Said he'd been detained, but was coming right on over.
2: Thank you. Well, that's all for now, Miss Smith. Charles.
5: Yes?
2: Do you recognize the typing on this sheet of paper?
5: Well, it's the same style, I think, as the typewriter I use.
2: That's right. I typed this on your machine.
5: But what for? I mean...
2: Well, is it possible that under a microscope it'll exactly match the typing on the extortion letter?
5: Look, Mr. Barnes, I didn't have anything to do with it.
2: We don't reach conclusions until we get all the facts.
5: Why should I try to extort money from Mrs. Bradford? I'm well and taken care of, and her will, and... What?
6: No! No! No!
2: Come on.
6: Charles!
7: It's Mrs. Bradford, Janet. She's been shot. Miss Darrell!
6: I'm coming!

momentarily close the Equitable Society's presentation of the Federal Bureau of Investigation file on the strange extortion. We'll return to this case in just a moment. A quarter of a century ago, a great American president, Woodrow Wilson, saw the need for world cooperation. He urged the nations to get together, to drop their rivalries, to form a united front for world peace and security. Today, the ideals of this far-sighted leader are an inspiration to those who are planning to banish injustice, war, and aggression from the face of the earth. Members of the Equitable Life Assurance Society of the United States will be proud to learn that this great advocate of international cooperation was a member of their society. Like Woodrow Wilson, this society also stands for security through cooperation. In fact, the Equitable Society is an excellent example of the advantages of cooperation. Instead of trying to struggle with their security problems alone and unaided, 3.25 million Americans have joined forces in the Equitable Society. Instead of continually worrying about the financial future of their families, Equitable members have shifted that burden onto the broad shoulders of their society. The peace of mind which they gain makes them better workers, better fathers or mothers, better citizens. Yes, by serving its members, the Equitable Society serves America. So remember that name, the Equitable Society. The Equitable Life Assurance Society of the United States. And now back to the file on the strange extortion.

0: In the case of Letty Bradford, mailing the extortion letter was a federal offense. But when Mrs. Bradford was found apparently dying of a bullet wound above the right temple, Special Agent Hugh Barnes called Inspector Blanton of the Homicide Bureau, who took charge of the house and posted men to see that no member of the household tried to leave. Agent Barnes, however, continued to conduct the investigation. Letty Bradford's doctor, Inspector Blanton, Barnes, and the nurse, Janet Smith, herself under suspicion in connection with the letter, have been in Mrs. Bradford's room for some 30 minutes now. Judge Madison, who arrived shortly after the shooting, is standing outside in the hall with Charles Forbes, Mrs. Bradford's secretary. As the door opens and Barnes steps out.
1: Well, Mr. Barnes, Mrs. Bradford,
2: Didn't penetrate as we thought at first. The pistol was evidently fired at such an angle as to cause only a deep scalp wound and severe powder burns.
1: You mean...
2: She's unconscious now, but largely from shock. She'll live.
1: Oh.
2: Judge Madison, did you ever see this gun before?
3: Why, yes.
1: Was that the pistol?
2: It was found on the floor behind her bed.
1: Well, that's Mrs. Bradford's pistol, Barnes.
4: Mrs. Bradford's? I didn't know she had one.
1: Yes, Charles. I bought it for her myself 3 weeks ago. Said she wanted one for protection, so I humored her.
2: Thank you, gentlemen. Do you know where I can find Miss Darrell?
4: Oh, yes. She went downstairs just before you came out, sir. I saw her going toward the library.
2: Oh, thanks, Charles. And Judge Madison.
3: Yes?
2: Inspector Blanton says no one is to leave the house just yet. If you'll excuse me now, please.
3: Yes, sir.
5: Look, Nick, it's not my fault if she doesn't die. I didn't do the shooting. What? Well, if she lives, you'll just have to give me more time. I can't raise $30,000 like an umbrella. All right, do anything you like about it.
2: I didn't intend to eavesdrop, Miss Bradford.
5: I didn't call Nick, Mr. Barnes. He called me to hound me about the money. I told him what had happened, and I... Oh, all right, believe what you like.
2: I'm on my way to New York. I merely stopped to give you the doctor's verdict. Your aunt will live. Good night, Miss Bradford.

0: Morning, Barnes. You don't look very happy.
1: Just mixed up, I guess, Morley. No trace of the missing chauffeur yet.
0: Not yet. What about the pistol?
1: There are no fingerprints on it.
0: I can't understand anybody leaving it behind the bed in the first place. And you got to her so fast, I don't see how they had time to escape.
1: Well, they didn't use the window. That's a cinch.
0: You suspect anyone in particular yet?
1: Well, look, Morley, it's easy to suspect nearly everybody out there. Most all of them have acted funny about one thing or another. The nurse about the stationery, the secretary about the type, Darrell Bradford about $30,000. And they all stood to gain by Mrs. Bradford's death. Yes?
2: Here's the laboratory report on the extortion letter, Mr. Barnes.
1: Good.
0: What's the verdict, Barnes?
1: That's very interesting. The extortion note was typed on the secretary's machine.
0: Yeah?
1: And the only fingerprints on the letter are his.
0: Oh,
1: wait a minute. Here's something else. Also found on the stationery were microscopic traces of purple suede fuzz.
0: Uh-oh.
1: As if it had been handled by someone wearing purple suede gloves.
0: I'll take it.
1: Barnes speaking. Oh, hello, Doctor. Yes? Yes, I see. I'll be there. Thank you very much. That's Mrs. Bradford's doctor. He wants to keep her quiet for the rest of the day, but says she should be able to talk to me by tonight.
0: Good.
1: In the meantime, I'm going to do a little checking on Nick today. And if you get any word on the chauffeur, call me at the Bradford house tonight.
0: Right.
3: Special Agent Barnes spent the rest of the day investigating the movements of the gambler Nick and his men during the past 24 hours, but could uncover nothing involving them with the shooting or the extortion letter. Shortly after dark, Barnes forged his car through a rain and windstorm sweeping Long Island up to the Bradford house. Letty Bradford could talk, but claimed she could remember nothing that happened. Barnes then assembled the others in the library.
0: Charles.
4: Yes?
0: The extortion letter was typed on your machine.
4: But, Mr. Barnes, I tell
0: you... And your fingerprints were also found on the letter.
4: Of course they were. I read the letter to Mrs. Bradford. I had to handle it to read it, didn't I?
0: And, Miss Smith, your fingerprints were not found on the stationery used, but there were traces of fuzz from purple suede gloves.
5: I never owned a pair of purple gloves in my life.
0: And Mrs. Bradford was shot with a pistol which you say you bought for her, Judge Madison.
6: Good Lord, Barnes, you don't think
0: I'm not accusing you or anybody else here of anything, Judge. I'm merely setting down some facts, and I...
7: Excuse me for butting in, Barnes.
0: Morley, I thought you were in New York.
7: Well, I thought I'd better bring him out instead of phoning. The police found our man. All right, come on in.
8: Parker.
9: I don't get the idea of all this.
0: Are you Mrs. Bradford's chauffeur?
9: Mrs. Bradford's ex-chauffeur.
0: Oh, you're just the man I've been waiting to have a talk with. Will you come into the other room with me, please?
3: Thirty minutes later, Special Agent Barnes emerged from his talk with the chauffeur, whispered something to Janet Smith, the nurse, who immediately set off upstairs. Then Barnes called Judge Madison to one side.
6: Well, Barnes...
0: I think I have it all cleared up now, Judge.
6: Parker, the chauffeur?
0: No, but he was very helpful.
6: He knew something?
0: Yes, something that completely clears Miss Darrell, the nurse, and Charles.
6: Oh?
0: I was finding it awfully hard to suspect any of them anyway.
6: Why so?
0: Well, Miss Smith wouldn't have been so obvious as to use her own stationery. For the same reason Charles wouldn't have typed the letter on his own machine.
6: And Miss Darrell?
0: Well, she needed $30,000, all right, but she's too intelligent to have demanded a sum which everybody, including Mrs. Bradford, knew she owed to Nick the gambler.
6: Well, that sounds reasonable, but... Uh-oh.
5: I think I found what you want, Mr. Barnes.
0: Yes. I'm afraid you have, Miss Smith. Judge, I think you'd better come upstairs with me.
6: All right.

0: Don't stand out there and knock.
1: Mrs. Bradford?
0: Well, what are you and Tom Madison up to?
1: When you fired Floyd Parker 3 days ago, you gave him a handsome sum of money to soothe his feelings.
0: Well, what if I did? It's my money.
1: You also gave him a letter to mail. A letter addressed to yourself.
0: What are you trying to say,
1: young man? Are these your purple suede gloves?
0: Well, Oh, certainly they're mine. What are you doing with them?
1: The person who wrote the extortion letter used Miss Smith's stationery, Charles's typewriter, the amount of Miss Darrell's gambling debt, and wrote it while wearing purple suede gloves.
0: Well, what did they do?
1: And furthermore, she sought to escape an uncomfortable death from disease. At the same time, put the suspicion of murder on the beneficiaries of her will, whom she holds in contempt, by attempted suicide with a gun registered in Judge Madison's name. Well, Mrs. Bradford?
0: All right. All right. I did it. It's all true. And I have only one regret. It didn't work.
2: As a public servant charged with protecting the lives, property, and general welfare of all citizens, the FBI is just as diligent in establishing the innocence as well as the guilt of persons involved in a crime. In the case of Letty Bradford, there were five persons on whom the shadow of guilt fell. But Special Agent Barnes was not willing to arrest any one of them for the crime because of lack of sufficient incriminating evidence. Instead, his investigation was directed at removing from over them what shadow of suspicion was there. And in doing so, he discovered the person who was guilty.

0: You'll hear about the disposition of this case in just a moment. But now, will you join the Equitable Society in a salute to the American industry which employs more men than any other except farming? An industry which is most typical of democracy and free enterprise because it is made up of many thousands of little businesses. A salute to the architects, engineers, lumbermen, the contractors, plumbers, electricians, masons, and carpenters who constitute America's great building construction industry. During the war, these were the men who built army camps and vitally needed factories almost overnight. During the post-war years ahead, this is the industry which will be the wheel horse of our national prosperity. Authorities estimate that the building construction industry will erect 1 million homes a year for the next 10 years and will give employment to 4 to 5 million men. Today, the need for more manpower is acute in this industry, and it can be counted on to provide large numbers of jobs for ex-war workers and returning servicemen. For many years, the Equitable Life Assurance Society of the United States has been closely associated with the building construction industry. Equitable Society funds have made possible the construction of countless homes, factories, and business buildings. Every time a member of the Equitable Society pays a life insurance premium, he knows that his money is helping to make jobs for millions of his fellow Americans. For just as Equitable Society dollars were fighting dollars in wartime, so at all times, they are security dollars. For you, your home, and your country.
1: Because of her physical ailments and extreme old age, no formal charges were filed against Letty Bradford.
0: Next week on the Equitable Society's presentation of This Is Your FBI, be sure to hear the adaptation of the forthcoming 20th Century Fox motion picture, The House on 92nd Street, relating the counter-espionage work of the FBI in protecting the secret of the atomic bomb. Featured on this broadcast will be the original stars of the picture, William Ives, Lloyd Nolan, and Sidney Hassel. The incidents used in tonight's Equitable Society's broadcast are taken from the files of the Federal Bureau of Investigation. However, all names used are fictitious, and any similarity thereof to the names of persons living or dead is accidental. Tonight's broadcast was directed by William M. Sweets. The music was under the direction of Frederick Steiner. The author was Frank Ferries, and your narrator was Dean Carlton. This Is Your FBI is a Jerry Devine production. And now this is Carl Frank speaking for the Equitable Life Assurance Society of the United States and inviting you to tune in again next week at this same time for This Is Your FBI.
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0: That's April Kane, folks. She's arrived in the plantation village of Leokai after a long train ride from Hanoi and a plane trip from Irrawaddy. She's come to Leokai in French Indochina to join Pat Ryan and Terry Lee, who are investigating the disappearance of her older brother, Dylan Kane. Yet today's transcribed adventure will again take up this jungle mystery. Terry and the Pirates is brought to you by the makers of Libby's Tomato Juice, one of Libby's 100 famous foods. I think you'll agree to this, all right, that when a food is served to soldiers in Uncle Sam's great training camps, that food is good for you, because nobody needs top-notch health more than a soldier, and nobody has his food planned more carefully to see that it's right. So you'll be interested to know that the soldiers in the camps are getting tomato juice to help keep them strong and fit. Now, there's no reason in the world why you shouldn't be getting tomato juice regularly, too. And the kind you get is Libby's, because it tastes so good. Believe me, this tomato juice of Libby's is tops for flavor. It's pressed from prize tomatoes, red ripe tomatoes. It's the most refreshing drink you ever roll down your throat. And it's rich in food values that'll help keep you feeling fine. Libby's tomato juice brings you vitamin C, lots of it. Actually, this keen-tasting tomato juice is an excellent source of vitamin C and of vitamin A. And it supplies vitamins B1 and G as well. So tell your mother you'd like to start drinking Libby's tomato juice. Ask her if she won't please get some tomorrow. It's a good plan to drink a big cold glass full of this swell-tasting juice every single day. Now remember, Libby's tomato juice. L-I-B-B-Y-S. And now, Terry and the Pirates.
1: I've been riding on the railroad all the livelong day.
0: Little April Kane is walking right into mystery, intrigue, peril, and adventure when she sets her baggage in Leokai. She knows her brother, Dylan Kane, was manager of the Heatherstone rubber plantation, that he disappeared, and that Baron de Plexus may have done away with Dylan. This de Plexus runs the adjoining plantation, and our friends suspect him of undercover help to the invaders, the enemy of China. But let's join April as she walks from the railway station to the hotel run by Madame Sue.
2: Riding on the chug wagon, or day I should live so wrong.
3: No, Connie, you've got it all backwards.
2: It makes no never mind, Missy Kane. Is Connie gladly to be a tale of ride is hokey dokies.
3: Yes. I guess even Big Stoop is glad to be here. No more trains or planes for a while. Funny, though, I expected Pat or Terry to be down at the station to meet poor old me.
2: Is Goodry surprisingly not expect Connie and Stoopa?
3: Well, they couldn't expect me to make the trip all by myself with this country infested with troubles. I had to bring protection, and you and Stoopa were just the ones.
2: Is nobody stop you with Stoopa outside, Missy?
3: No, I should say not. One look at Stoop and people just melt away. But I wonder why Terry and Pat didn't come down to meet me at the train. Well, they're probably at the hotel. Maybe they fell asleep or something. Well, we'll soon find out.
2: I've been riding on the road.
4: Welcome to Madame Sud's. I see the name you have written in the register. You are Mademoiselle April Kane, no?
3: No, I'm April Kane, yes.
4: Je suis... Yes, I'm glad to see you. And you also wish a room for these two persons who accompany you?
3: Yes, Connie and Stoop will share a room together.
4: You comprend. And did you have a pleasant journey, Mademoiselle Kane?
3: Oh, terrible. It was nearly all freight and it was so hot and stuffy. But I'm here. This is a lovely place. So cool and quiet. Are you Madame Sud?
4: Oui. I have heard your friends speak of you, no?
3: Yes.
4: Oui, they speak, I think, about your brother, Monsieur Dylan Kane.
3: Oh, have they found Dylan? Is he all right?
4: That I do not know. Would Mademoiselle wish for a nice cup of...
3: Oh, gracious, no. I want to see Terry and Pat before I do anything else.
2: Is so Mr. Ryan, Pat, and Mr. Terry to say hello?
3: When they didn't meet me at the train, I thought sure they'd be here.
4: Well, your friends left La Maison Sud this morning. I have not seen or hear from them again.
2: It's not so dandy not to hear.
3: But But where did Terry and Pat go?
4: Ah, that is a big question, Nonomi. It is most amusing, Mademoiselle Kane, to listen to the gentlemen explain they are men of science.
3: Men of science? What do you mean?
4: Well, your friends, Monsieur Pat and Terry, they say they are here in Lao Cai to study old ruins, ancient temples, and shrines. I know that they are here to try and find your brother, but I do not say what I know.
3: Well, where did they say they were going when they left this morning?
4: They say they are going to walk in the jungle to search for old ruins. Oh, it is so. I hear them say so.
3: And they haven't come back? Oh, dear. Maybe something's happened to them, Madam Sue.
4: Well, your friends do not know this country very well. It is most dangerous, as I have warned them.
3: Could they get lost in the jungle around here?
4: Well, many things could happen to the white men.
3: Oh.
4: Soon it is get dark. Vinnie, come. I show you to your room before the storm she is break.
3: You wait here, Connie.
4: Yes. You have the Chinese boy and his big friend wait here until I return. Voici. This shall be your room, Mademoiselle Kane. I hope you will like it.
3: Oh, dear. I won't like anything till I know what's happened to Terry and Mr. Ryan.
4: Oh, no, no, no. It is not good for a young girl to worry so, yes?
3: But they may be out there someplace in trouble, and nobody knows anything about it.
4: Is it not that they are come to this country looking for what you call the trouble?
3: I know, but that's no reason why they should find it.
4: You have said they come to Lao Cai to find your brother, no?
3: To find my brother, yes. He was manager of a plantation. He disappeared. And Mr. Ryan and Terry hope to find out.
4: Out. I have seen the man you say is your brother. He is named Dillon Kane. Huh?
3: Yes, Dillon's my oldest brother. Much older than I am.
4: Ah, oui. It is too bad.
3: And now, somewhere out there in the storm, Terry and Mr. Ryan, and all on account of me. I wonder where they are right now.
5: Look at the inside of a policeman's hat down here. Hey, where do you think we are?
6: In a cellar, or basement, or whatever you call it, of an old shrine or temple. We fell through some kind of a trap door and took a head into a pile of straw.
5: It all worked too smoothly to suit me. I mean, it's too modern. I could have been rigged up not so long ago.
6: And them's my sentiments, Terry. But let's check up. You got your gun?
5: Yeah. You?
6: A gun and a flashlight. And come on, let's start rolling.
5: You can get out of the hay or straw?
6: Yeah. Let's take a look down around here where the electric torch holds out. There's an outlet over this way. The only exit I can see.
5: You ought to be able to find our way out of here up to the ground floor. There must be stairs.
6: Listen to that.
5: What is it? Sounds like artillery.
6: It's thunder. There's a storm going. A sweet break. Marooned here until the storm is over.
5: The cinch, we can't go wandering around the jungle in a storm.
6: And then if it gets dark, well, we stay here until daylight.
5: Meanwhile, what about April? She arrives late this afternoon.
6: Say, so she does. Well, she'll just have to sit there and watch the sunshine.
5: Yeah, with a storm coming up. If you go to Madame Sue's hotel, and that old battle axe won't be any help. Boy, sometimes she gives me the creeps.
6: Now you're jittery for nothing.
5: Okay, let's get over it. Go ahead, lead the way. Follow the torch.
6: Come along. Maybe we can find our way out before the torch burns out.
5: These stone carvings. I wish I knew what all the cuttings were about.
7: It was all done in the age of chiselers.
5: How far back was that?
7: Well, you'll find chiselers in every age. Say, this light is getting weaker.
5: Yeah, and we don't seem to be getting anywhere. Haven't seen anything that looks like steps leading up, have you?
7: No, nothing but a lot of stone blocks. Looks like an ex-tombstone maker lived here. Look at this one. What do you suppose this is?
5: Some kind of a goddess or something. Maybe that was Reginald Smythe Heatherstone's great aunt.
7: Ugly looking statue, eh?
5: Say, Pat.
7: Yeah?
5: I don't like to be silly about all this, but I have a feeling we're not alone.
7: Yeah?
5: I don't mean all these cracked statues, but, well, it's just a feeling.
7: You mean somebody's watching us all the time?
5: No, not exactly, but I feel like we're not the only ones down here.
7: You sure you're not imagining things, Terry? Just because we found a new cartridge shell outside, there's no reason to think that... No reason to think that... Oh, what's this? Say, maybe you're right about us not being alone.
5: What did you pick up?
7: Here, take a look at this. It wasn't chiseled out of rock 5 centuries ago.
5: No, sir. This came from a store. It's made of silver or something.
7: Yeah, it's some kind of a metal case for pills or stamps or little odds and ends.
5: Look here, Pat. You see those initials?
7: Huh?
5: Why on the cover? The initials DK.
7: Well, what do you know? DK, eh?
5: Hey, do you suppose we're on the right track?
7: Well, if we've stumbled any trace of Dillon Kane, it's by a freak accident, nothing else.
5: Say, this is a find. Keep the light down on the ground. Maybe we'll run across something else of Kane's.
7: I'd like to help you, Terry, but the flash is on the fritz.
5: Burned out?
7: Yeah. And for your information, we are in a spot.
5: Yeah, we can't expect any light at any time. I mean, no light ever gets down here from the outside.
7: Well, I got a few matches. We better save them, though.
5: Yeah, same here. If we could run across some wood or paper, we could make a torch and...
7: Everything we've seen down here seems to be the Stone Age stuff. Good old Sunday newspaper help or a couple of dry logs.
5: And we just have to feel our way along and...
8: Pat, look there.
7: Look where? What are you...
8: Isn't that a light just ahead?
7: Yeah. Just a sliver of light. Like it's coming from the door.
8: Yeah, it isn't daylight. It's lamplighter.
7: Your guess was right, Terry. We aren't alone after all.
8: Yeah, but that door, who's behind it? On the other side.
7: I don't know. But I'm aiming to find out mighty quick.
8: Let's go easy, Pat.
7: Mighty easy. Come on. Get that gun out. Stick close to me. We'll ease up close and take a listen at the door.
5: Okay. But watch your step. We don't want to fall through any more trap doors.
9: There's something beyond that cellar door in the ancient Indochina temple. A surprise you're going to learn all about. I'll explain what I mean in just a moment, so stand by. Listen, boys and girls. Do you want to taste something extra special swell? Then ask your mother to get Libby's tomato juice. You never tasted a grander drink. All the goodness of really ripe tomatoes fresh off the vine. And this tomato juice is a fine source of vitamins, too. Yes, Libby's tomato juice is a drink you'll go for. How about it, boys and girls? Have you pasted a defense stamp in your book today? Every true blue American is buying United States defense stamps and bonds. Now be sure to be with Pat and Terry tomorrow as they enter the door beneath the ruined temple in the jungle. Yes, and keep a weather eye on April Kane and Madame Sud and Baron de Plexus. This is Far East Adventure, and tomorrow's transcribed episode promises to be a Terry tale at its best.
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17: When the Gregory yacht sailed for the South Pacific, the members of the expedition hoped they would find a strange island and a little lost girl and return the little girl to her mother. All this has been done. But now, when the yacht should be sailing gaily home with a happy party on board, it is tied up, helpless, at one of the piers on the island of Euclidea, the magic island of the South Seas. Mrs. Gregory, her daughter Joan, Jerry Hall, and Captain Tex Bradford are in Mrs. Gregory's cabin on the yacht, discussing the failure of their attempt to outwit G-47, the mad scientist.
18: Why, Tex, if this thing is just as you describe it, we're actually prisoners, worse than prisoners. For now, we haven't even a chance of rescue from the outside world.
19: I'm afraid that's about the size of it, Pat.
20: Oh, Mother, it's almost too much, isn't it? Just a few hours after we have found each other, and we're making such happy plans to go back to your world, then to have it all taken away from us again.
21: Oh, cheer up, Cleostra. Gee, how I hate that name.
20: My name is Joan now, Jerry, and no one need ever call me Cleostra again.
21: That old G-47 keeps right on calling you Cleostra.
18: I think G-47 will go right on doing a number of things we'll be powerless to prevent.
19: It looks bad now, Patricia, but there's always a way out of everything if you try hard enough.
21: I sure can't see any way out of this. Gee, and I thought that message to Johnson would get us rescued right away.
18: How did the plan fail, Tex? Have they done something to the radio that we can't communicate with Johnson?
19: No, the radio is all right. Jerry talked to Johnson, and Johnson repeated the message back. That part of it was all right, but G-47 also heard the message. And he knows that I've instructed Johnson not to move in our rescue without orders from me. And unless we can find some other method of communication, those orders will never get to Johnson.
18: But why, Tex? Why did you send Johnson such orders? Isn't there some way he could rescue us?
21: That's what I couldn't figure out, Mrs. Gregory.
19: I'm almost sure that it would be impossible to rescue anyone from this island. It would only mean the lives of all, everybody who tried it.
20: You are right, Captain Bradford. They have weapons so terrible here that a big battleship just melts away and sinks within a few minutes. And without a chance to fire a shot, its guns and engines all powerless.
18: Joan, my daughter, you've just heard these men talking about what they think they can do, of course. Nothing like that has actually happened.
20: I have seen it with my own eyes. A fine battleship sinking in 10 minutes. Everyone on board lost. And the only weapon used by the Euclideans was one of their larger ray guns, looking very much like one of your telescopes. Oh, Mother, even now you do not realize the awful power of things on this island.
21: Golly, whiskers. Gee, that sounds like the real thing, Tex.
19: It is the real thing, Jerry. That's why I'm so hopeless about it all.
18: Tex, I've never seen you act like this before. You can't mean you're giving up, that there's no possible way to get off this island.
19: No, I haven't given up. But there's no hope in any of the ordinary ways of doing these things. We've got to hit on some way of getting information to Johnson. Then he will have a chance to rescue us.
21: What's that information, Captain?
19: I'd rather not tell you, Jerry. At least not just now. It might be too unpleasant for you if G-47 found out you knew the only ray of hope there is. It will take time. Days, weeks, maybe months. And until then, I want to keep that to myself.
21: Then let's hope that guy never finds out how to read what you're thinking about.
18: I suggest that we try to forget all this for a few minutes and act like human beings. Come and sit by me, Joan. I can hardly realize that after 14 long years, we're really together.
21: Gee whiz. Look at that, Captain.
19: At what, Jerry?
21: At Joan and Mrs. Gregory. They look just alike, don't they?
19: They sure do, son. And especially since Joan has a dress of her mother's own.
21: I said that Joan would be pretty. Almost as pretty as you are, Mrs. Gregory. And she is, too.
18: You're a sweet boy, Jerry. You've been good company for us on this trip. Aren't you glad we brought him, Tex?
19: Yeah, as far as he's concerned. But I'm sorry to get anybody into this. Your dad'll be plenty worried about you, Jerry.
21: Oh, no, he won't. He knows I'm with you.
19: Well, right now, being with me is the poorest protection I can think of.
18: Now, Tex, dear, don't start that again. We're all in this together because of Joan and me. And we'll all get out of it together. Don't worry any more about it. Please, dear.
20: Mother, when you talk to the captain like that. You look at him so soft and different. And your eyes are so large and beautiful. And now your cheek is turning red. Mother, why does Captain Bradford look so uncomfortable?
21: Oh, boy, oh, boy.
20: What is the matter with you, Jerry?
21: Oh, nothing.
20: Jerry, you mustn't do that.
21: I'm sorry.
20: Mother, is Jerry not feeling well? Why should he laugh when he says he is sorry?
19: Joan, you're a very scientific young lady, and your knowledge is way beyond your years. But, well, the reason Jerry was laughing is...
20: Yes, Tex. What is the reason?
21: Look, Joan, what would you think if I called you dear?
20: I should think it was very silly. My name is Joan.
21: Yes, but look...
19: Give it up, Jerry. Never mind, Joan. We're not making fun of you. It's just one of those things you'll understand when we get back to the world. Back to the world.
20: Now, there you go again, Tex. If you can't just sit still and talk about something pleasant, then for heaven's sake, do something, anything, to occupy your mind.
1: I know a great deal about many of the things on Euclidea. Perhaps I could tell you something that would help you.
20: That's true, Tex. After all, Joan knows more about this island than any of us. Probably more than we shall ever know, and we haven't asked her for any information of real value.
21: Well, I got an idea that the more we hear about this place, the more hopeless it's going to look.
1: That is true. The more you see on this island and learn about it, the more you realize that the Euclideans are the most terrible and dangerous people in the world.
19: Just the same, they must have overlooked something. And we'll find a method of communicating with our friends in the world outside.
20: Tex, I just remembered something.
21: Something that will help us out of this?
20: At least it may help us to understand it. The old sailor's diary.
1: I was to tell you about that pitiful old gentleman who thought he had escaped from here.
21: What do you mean, thought he had escaped? He did escape.
20: Of course he did, Joan. And he was picked up in the open sea and taken to a hospital somewhere. We heard about him on a shortwave broadcast. That's how we got the position of this island and found you, my dear.
19: What did you mean by that, Joan? He thought he had escaped.
1: He was allowed to escape. And then when he was helpless, lost in the sea, he was picked up and brought back here to the island again.
21: Then those broadcasts we heard came from right here on this crazy Euclidea.
20: I thought there was something unnatural about the accent of the man we heard broadcasting. Someone from here, of course.
19: G-47 himself, I think. But why go to all that trouble with the poor old sailor?
1: It was all a trap to get you here, Captain Bradford. I have heard your name many times, and mothers do. Although they never let me know it was my mother they were talking about.
21: But what did they want to get the captain down here for? Oh, I know. That formula of yours, Tex.
20: But why torture the poor old sailor? The broadcast would have brought us anyway.
1: That was something I did not just understand. They did not talk too much in my presence, but it had something to do with the diary the old man kept. The scientists wanted it, and they never found it.
19: That's it. G-47 figured that if he allowed the old man to think he was escaping, the poor fellow would trot out the diary and try and take it with him.
21: What was in this diary that made it so valuable?
1: I am not sure, but the old sailor was allowed a great deal of freedom on the island, and I think he had found out the exact formulas and methods which made many of the Euclideans' greatest discoveries possible. And he probably had a complete map of everything contained on the island. G-47 must have known and feared this.
20: But the diary was never found?
1: Never. I think it is still on the island, and although no one can think of any possible place to hide it.
19: Well, I should think those rays of theirs would look through everything and show the book up mighty quick.
21: Sure. They can even look through cement and steel with those things.
1: But not through the opaque cloth. The cloth of my dress, which you used tonight.
21: Say, Joan, that dress of yours. When G-47 came into the radio cabin and saw us with the dress, it didn't even look surprised. Said he knew we had it.
1: Of course he did.
20: You must have gone too near the door, Joan, and he saw you with my dress on.
19: I think not, but how else would he know?
1: He would know because I did not turn my dress in with the others to be destroyed.
21: Turn it in to be destroyed?
20: Destroy a lovely piece of material like that?
19: Every day?
1: Every evening. You have heard how we make a new dress every day in 300 seconds. You will see all that when G-47 allows you to go through the laboratories.
19: Well, why 300 seconds? Say 5 minutes, Joan. You're in our world now, and we aren't so busy but what we can talk in minutes.
20: Yes, my dear. You will do everything as we do it now.
1: I...
20: I like to do things your way, Mother dear.
21: I'm sure glad you're on our side, Joan. You're going to make a great little sidekick for me.
20: But I like you, Jerry. Why should I make a sidekick at you?
21: Oh, no. That's just my way of saying that you and I are going to get along all right.
20: Your conversation is confusing to me, Jerry, with your many exaggerated idiosyncrasies of expression.
21: Idios? Golly, whiskers.
20: That is what I mean. Golly is what you call slang, is it not?
21: Oh, I guess it is.
20: Then what are the whiskers for? I have learned that you use a great deal of slang because you're too lazy to speak correctly. But the whiskers on the golly, there's no sense to that, Jerry.
21: Look, you win. I give up. Forget it.
19: Don't look so worried, Joan. Jerry is just having a little fun with you.
21: I thought I was, but I got a notion she's having some fun with me.
18: I'm afraid Joan hasn't had much experience in having fun, Jerry. Euclidia isn't a funny place.
20: No, Mother. Until you and Jerry and the captain came to this island, I had never heard anyone laugh as you do. These Euclideans only laugh when they're watching someone suffer or planning some terrible thing to do.
18: Now, dear, you're not going to worry any more about all this tonight, and you must get some sleep. Tex, you and Jerry say goodnight and go to your cabin. I want a few moments alone with Joan, and she's very tired, aren't you, dear?
20: Oh, no, Mother. I am not at all tired.
21: Oh, sure you are. Your eyes look like two fried holes in a blanket.
20: Fried holes? In a blanket? How can you fry...
21: Skip it. Skip it. I'm sorry you started it. Good night, Joan. Good night, Mrs. Gregory.
20: Good night, Jerry.
19: Good night, Pat and Joan. Jerry will take turns with me on deck tonight, so don't worry. See you in the morning. Night.
18: Good night, Tex. Jerry.
21: Gee, Tex, they've got that funny yellow light all over the island again. Can hardly see.
19: That's what we're up against, kid. That weird yellow light all over this island is a pretty good example of how much we can see of what's ahead of us.
21: You're right, sir. We can't see a thing.
0: You know, cats have minds of their own. 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They really do know what they like. 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And now he's easy to please with Kitty Cat meat and liver dinner. 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And Tabby, she's happier than ever. She likes both the Kitty Cat dinners.
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26: 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That's right. It's a new kind of cat food. Moist. It's good for you. Like it?
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0: Once again, the Damon Runyon Theater brings you another story by the master storyteller, Damon Runyon. And this one, Holdem Yale. And to tell it to you, here is Broadway.
1: Thanks. Well, one Saturday, I am in New Haven for a very large football game between the Harvards and the Yales. And what I am doing there is something which calls for quite little explanation, because I am not a college man. Also, what happens at the football game is quite a story, and one which I will tell to you in a minute.

0: The reason for my being at this football game goes back to one Friday night when I'm sitting in Mindy's thinking of very little except how I can get hold of a few potatoes to take care of the old overhead. And while I am sitting there, I look up and see Pete the peddler. Pete is a ticket speculator by trade, but at the moment he seems to have something else on his mind. So I watch him for a minute. Then he spots me and comes over.
1: Hello, Broadway.
0: Hiya, Pete. What's the news?
1: There is no news. Say, is Gigolo Georgie around any place?
0: I do not see him. Why?
1: I am looking for him.
0: I see.
1: You do not see.
0: I do not see?
1: He owes me 100 fish.
0: You loan Gigolo Georgie a C-note?
1: Eh, that is plain silly. Nobody loans Georgie anything except maybe a hit on top of his noggin. And that he does not have to pay back.
0: True, very true. Then why are you looking for him?
1: Tomorrow is the large football hassle between the Harvards and the Yales. You know that?
0: I do not read the society pages.
1: Well, I give Georgie some ducats to sell at a fancy price. He takes the ducats and does a blowaway.
0: Leaving you holding the bank.
1: But I hope soon to be holding his neck.
0: Well, he is not in here. Do you look in the nightclubs? He is always dancing with some doll. Who pays for the check?
1: Eh, he is nowhere about.
0: I see.
1: Well, someday I will catch up with him. Meanwhile, Broadway, how are you fixed for cash?
0: I am in a sad state of disrepair.
1: Okay. Come to New Haven with me and the boys tomorrow, and we will see what we can do to come honestly by a few fish.
0: You want me to help you hustle the ducats?
1: Sure. I figure this is quite an affair, and there will be those who need ducats. We have them, and sell them.
0: Slightly above the market price.
1: Why not?
0: As you say, why not? Okay, Pete, you have got yourself another boy. When do we start?
1: We leave on the train tomorrow morning.

0: in case somebody wants one of them. Then the scene is as follows.
1: Get your hot dogs here. Get your hot dogs. 10 cents. 1 tenth of a dollar. Get your puppies here.
2: Get your stew curry here. And it's a hot pan stew curry. Buy the little lady a course, Sarge. Only 50 cents.
3: Pardon me. Pardon me.
0: Huh? Are you speaking to me, miss?
3: Yes. Do you have the time?
0: Time for what?
3: Well, I mean, what time is it, please?
0: Oh, it is now 2:20.
3: Oh.
0: Is 2:20 a bad time for you?
3: The game will start in a few minutes.
0: You do not wish it to?
3: I'll miss it.
0: Well, that is pretty tough to do, seeing as how it is right inside.
3: But Elliot promised to meet me here with the tickets a half hour ago.
0: Oh. Well, look, I have here some choice ducats for said game. I will sell you one for $10.
3: $10?
0: It is a bargain price, because the game is about to begin and the market is going down.
3: I have only 50 cents.
0: Well, goodbye, little miss.
3: Goodbye.
0: Little miss, why do you have to see the game?
3: My brother plays for Yale.
0: Oh, football?
3: Of course, why?
0: Nothing.
3: I wish I had some money.
0: There are plenty of us who wish the same. But how does it happen that you have none?
3: Well, you see, I left Miss Peavy's school in Worcester, and all I had was the fare here.
0: Oh, I see.
3: No, you don't.
0: We will not have an argument about it.
3: I couldn't ask Miss Peavy for any because, well, because I ran away from the school.
0: Why?
3: It's rather a personal reason.
0: Well, as far as I can see, you are in a tough spot. But I am unable to sell you a ducat for 50 cents, so goodbye.
3: Goodbye. Thank you for telling me the time.
0: Think nothing of.
4: Broadway, I am looking for you. How is it going?
0: Not good, Pete. I have 4 ducats left.
4: Oh, great, great. I got one, and so has Milk Air and Nubsy Taylor.
0: And so you are stuck with 7 ducats.
4: Yeah, that is so. Say, do I not see you talking with that little doll as I walk up?
0: Uh-huh.
4: Who is she?
0: I do not know her. But she tells me a hard luck story about somebody who is named Elliot and who does not show up with her ticket for the game.
4: Why do you not try to sell her one?
0: Because she has got only 50 cents.
4: Oh. Oh, here comes Milk Ear and Nubsy. How's the luck, boys? Milk Ear?
5: Terrible. I still got the ducat, and from what I hear, the game is about to begin.
4: What about you, Nubsy?
6: There is no market for this ticket.
4: And the game is about to begin. I am stuck with 7 ducats.
0: Pete, since you are not going to get rid of these, why do you not give one to the little miss, huh?
4: The one I see you talking to?
0: Sure. Look at it. She is still crying.
4: It is a hard luck story. Dolls always have a hard luck story. It is part of their character.
0: No, I do not think this one is putting on the bite.
4: Why not?
0: Well, she says she comes from Worcester. And dolls with hard luck stories always come from San Francisco. Because the fare is somewhat larger.
4: That is true. But I think I got a better idea.
0: What is that?
4: Look, boys, I hustle ducats for many years now, but I never see one of these games. So I think I would like to. How about you, Milky?
5: Me?
6: Nah.
4: Do you ever see one?
5: Nah.
4: Nubsy, how about you?
6: This is the closest I ever get to one, and I do not think I wish to get closer.
4: I often wish to see why suckers pay such high prices for ducats. Now is our chance.
0: I wish to go back to New York.
4: Broadway, there is no train until late this afternoon.
6: We are stuck here?
4: So we might as well see the football game.
0: Well, it is an idea.
4: So, come on.
0: Now, wait a minute, Pete. What about the little doll?
4: Let us see. Come on, boys.
2: Get your stew pants here. Get your pants here.
4: Pardon us, little miss.
3: Oh, yes. What is it?
4: My friend here just tells me that you are hung out on the line.
3: I'm what?
0: He means I tell him that you are going to miss the game due to the fact that Elliot is not here.
3: Yes, that's right.
4: Well, look, I happen to have 7 ducats. We will take you in with us. That is, if you wish to accompany us.
3: You mean you'll really take me in?
0: That is what he says, little miss.
3: Oh, I don't know what to say.
4: Just yes or no.
3: Yes, and thank you.
4: Then it's settled.
3: Are you Yale or Harvard men?
4: Is that funny, Milk Ear?
5: It is.
4: I guess it is at that. Okay, let us go.

0: So we all start to walk to the place where we go in. And the little doll is so happy about seeing the game, she is bubbling over. In fact, she is so glad about it that she makes the rest of us real happy that we are able to do the favor for her. She has big blue eyes and turns them on Nubsy Taylor, who is more than somewhat fond of dolls, no matter what color eyes they got. Then she smiles at Milky, and I see that he is going to take the count. Even Pete the Peddler is getting soft as he listens to her while we walk along.
1: I can't tell you how sweet you are. Why, I think I'd have died if I'd missed the kickoff.
2: Kickoff? They are going to rub somebody out in there?
3: I think I am beginning to like football.
0: How can you tell when you are not even inside yet?
3: They speak our language.
1: I like you. I'd be really happy if Elliot were here.
4: Look, little miss, who is this Elliot that you talk about?
1: He's my... Well, can I trust you?
0: Now, that is a foolish question.
4: Shut up, Broadway. Hey, go on, little miss. Who is Elliot?
1: My fiancé. Father hates him. As a matter of fact, Elliot and I are going to elope after the game.
2: After? Is football more important?
1: My brother's playing today. For Yale.
3: You say your father hates this Elliot. Why?
1: Because he thinks Elliot is... Well, he thinks Elliot's after my money.
4: Oh, you have money?
1: Only what my uncle left me.
3: Just a few fish, huh?
1: Fish?
3: Dollars.
1: Oh, yes. He left me $1 million.
4: Milk here. Better be careful how you eat those peanuts.
5: And make her stop talking like that.
3: So, you know, something tells me this Elliot citizen is no dope.
1: I can't imagine why he didn't show up when he said he would.
0: That is something that bothers me, too. Now?
1: But I won't miss the game after all. Oh, you're all so wonderful to me. I feel as though I'd known you all my life.
0: Uh-huh. It seems we now all have something in common.
6: Broadway, there is nothing common about 1 million potatoes.
1: Oh, look, here's our entrance. Let's hurry. The kickoff's the best part of the game.
4: Not where we come from.
1: What?
4: Nothing. Let us go in. Huh?
0: You know, Pete... Something tells me we better not see this game.
4: Why not?
0: I just got a feeling, that's all.
4: Come on.
1: You'll love it.
3: Here, little miss, take my arm and we will go in style.
5: Here is another arm for you.
1: Oh, you're all so wonderful. You must be important men.
4: Like I say, let us go in. Nubsy, Newkir, Broadway, we are now going to college.
0: Go inside what is called the Yale Bowl, and it is crowded with people. I cannot believe that so many citizens would sit out in the open to watch the Harvards and the Yales. But we take our seats, and the scene is as follows.
4: Look at all the suckers. Oh, if I only had the ticket concession.
3: Are all these people in here just to see football?
1: Look, here's my brother. See him? Way over there.
2: I see nothing but a lot of Indians in blankets.
1: Silly, that's the Harvard team, and... Oh, we're on the wrong side.
0: Wrong side? What do you mean?
1: Don't you see, Broadway? Look around us.
0: I am. I see more people than there are in Times Square on New Year's Eve.
1: We're on the enemy's side.
3: Enemy? We got enemies here?
6: We will keep our backs together and go down fighting.
4: Little miss, what are you talking about?
1: This is the Harvard side.
2: We are not for Harvards?
1: Oh, no. You've got to root for Yale.
0: We do?
1: Of course. I'm for Yale. Don't you want to be?
4: If you are, we are. Nubsy... Newkir,
3: Yale it is.
2: I am now a Yale man.
0: If that is the way we got it, that is the way we got it.
3: Hooray for Yale!
1: Oh, you're just immense. Oh, look, the teams are coming out on the field. Stand up, boys. Yay! Yale!
0: Hey, how do you like this little doll? She has leather lungs.
3: Say, how many guys play this game?
5: It is practically a gang war.
4: Hey, you guys, take a look around us.
0: What is the matter?
4: I do not like the way the citizens in our immediate vicinity are eyeing our little doll.
3: Yeah, they do not seem to be in favor of the Yales.
2: Oh, I am not prepared for this. No rascal, no nothing.
0: I know now we should go back to New York where there is peace and quiet.
4: Nothing doing. The little doll is our guest. We do not walk out on a guest.
0: I only hope we are able to walk out.
1: They're lining up for the kickoff.
3: Ah, this is what I am waiting to see.
1: Stand up, boys.
4: Stand up. I do not know why, but stand up.
1: There it goes.
3: This kid is a born mobster. She is bloodthirsty.
5: Look at what is happening down there.
0: It is a free-for-all.
7: Boys, if we do that in New York, the gendarmes will throw us in the clink.
0: What happens then?
1: Harvard's ball, first and 10 on the 25.
0: Oh, I see.
7: Do you?
0: No.
3: Look, one of the guys in the blue shirt is webbed out.
7: He was knifed because I did not hear a shot.
1: He'll be all right. He's got to be all right.
0: He has only a slim chance the way I see it. There are 2 tons on top of him.
1: Look, he's getting up. Anna, boy, kill him!
3: And she is so young.
1: Hold him, Dale! Hold him!
7: I wonder how long this goes on.
0: From the looks of it, until they are all wiped out.
2: Hey, Pete, look. We are getting some dirty looks from the Harvards around us. They do not like the way our little doll is screaming for the Yale.
7: Yeah, I see. Broadway, it looks like we might have some trouble. Well, it makes for an interesting afternoon.

0: that is the way it goes. The Harvards and the Yales go running up and down the grass, knocking each other from here to next Sunday. And our little doll keeps up a steady fight. In fact, she can yell about as loud as anybody I ever hear, male or female. And we keep getting dirty looks from the Harvards in our neighborhood. Then the little doll mentions that she is chilly, and Nubsy and Milky had disappeared during what the doll says is a time out. Then they come back, and the scene is as follows.
1: Here you are, little miss. Put this robe around you.
2: Oh, thank you.
1: I have got a thermos jug of coffee for you.
2: Why, that's wonderful.
0: And boys, where did you get those robes and things?
1: We find them. Yeah, we find them.
3: How?
1: The hard way. But what is the difference? Little miss, do you have a mink coat?
2: Well, yes. Why?
1: See, Nubsy, I am right. We would have carried it over for nothing.
4: What has happened?
2: Time's back in. Oh, we've got to score. We've just got to.
3: How'd the matter stand now, little miss?
2: Scoreless tie and only 3 minutes to go.
1: Little miss, you say that citizen who fires the gun is just the timekeeper?
2: Well, that's right. Why?
1: It just makes me nervous, that's all. I figure he's going to hurt somebody.
5: Come on, Yale! Come on!
6: Hey, why don't you go over to the Yale side?
2: Mind your own business.
6: Yeah, yeah. Hold on, Yale!
2: You...
6: That's a great comeback.
2: Yale's better than Harvard any day in the week.
6: Except on Saturday, which is today.
2: You wouldn't say that to my friends here.
6: Are they for Yale, too?
2: Yes.
6: Well, I tell them to go over to the Yale side.
2: We've got seats here, and we'll stay. Isn't that right, Pete?
7: That is right.
2: So there.
6: Well, they look exactly as I'd expect you, old man, to look. Especially the one with the broken nose.
8: He means me.
6: And the other one. Where'd he get that ear?
9: He is talking about my ear, and I am sensitive about that.
3: I guess we better spread out, boys.
0: Now, wait a minute, Pete. We are surrounded.
3: Do we let them talk that way about us?
2: Oh, look!
0: What is happening now?
1: One of the characters in the red shirts is all by himself.
0: Look at that boy run.
6: Come on, boy! Come on! All the way! All the way!
3: He runs faster than Harry the horse the night the gendarmes went to ask him a few questions.
5: Get him!
0: Hold him, Yale! What am I saying?
1: Why don't that citizen with the rod take a shot at him?
8: Little miss, is this bad?
2: He's going for a touchdown!
1: Is that good?
2: No, we'll lose!
6: He's over!

0: no more time left.
1: I do not know what happens, but I gather that it is all bad, eh, miss?
0: Oh, it's terrible.
2: Come on, let's get those goalposts! Come on, you Harvard men, let's get those goalposts!
1: What does he say?
0: They're going to take our goalposts.
1: What is that?
0: Look, don't let them take them.
1: I would not give you 8 cents for them.
0: You don't understand. They mustn't have the goalposts.
3: What good those posts will be after they get them is a mystery to me.
0: Well, I'm not going to let them do it. Come on, Yale!
3: Hey, where was she going?
4: Search me, but she is heading for the field.
1: She does not want the Harvards to take the goalposts.
3: Pete, let us get out of here.
1: Wait, Broadway. Are we going to stand by and watch the Harvards do something the little doll does not wish them to do?
5: I do not like the crack that guy makes about my nose.
4: And I am still sensitive about my ear.
1: It just so happens I have a dollar's worth of nickels rolled up in paper in case I get in a fight.
5: A dollar's worth of nickels in a guy's fist makes him a pretty tough customer. As a matter of fact, I have a roll of nickels.
4: It's a funny thing, but after feeling around in my pockets, I have two.
1: Then why do we stand here while the little doll is down there?
5: Let us go.
3: No, wait. We are only four of us.
5: I do not care. I wish to look for the citizen who makes the crack about my nose. I think I will give him one like it.
1: We will fight for the honor of the Yale.
3: I do not go to Yale. I never wish to go to Yale. I do not care to defend the honor of Yale.
4: But it is for our little dog.
3: And I... Oh, that is different. Let us go.
6: So we go down to the field and get to where the goalposts are. By this time, there are several thousand Harvards tugging at the posts, and I figure the odds are pretty heavy. But then I see the little doll climbs up and is now sitting on the crossbar screaming at the Harvards.
0: Don't you dare! Don't you dare take these posts!
2: Get out or we'll take you with them!
0: You're coward! You fight a lady!
2: Well, there's some doubt about that!
1: Mister, look, you hear the little lady. Do not shake her down from there.
7: Oh, it's you, huh? And your friend.
1: For the last time, do not shake the little lady down.
7: No? He'll watch.
0: Please, Nucky, Broadway, Milner, don't let her.
5: Mister, do not do it. The little doll up there does not wish you to.
7: Oh, you're in it too, huh? Well, look, I never did like derbies. Oh, I think yours would look much better down over your face.
8: Pete, get me out of this hat. Let me out, that guy. Pull up my hat so I can see.
7: This is the end of peaceful talk. Here we go.
0: Get him again!
1: Kill him! Keep your backs to the post, boys, and let's go!
6: Well, about this time, one of the Harvards, who is 9 feet tall, reaches over 6 other guys and hits me on the chin. While I am going through the air, 2 other guys punch me when I am unable to defend myself. By the time I pick myself up, I am pretty well out of the way of everybody and have a chance to see what is going on. And what I see is Nubsy, Milkier, and Pete battling the Harvards. Nubsy's derby is still down over his ears, but he punches a hole in it so he can see, and he is swinging right and left. But the odds are too heavy. I run back into the battle, and the scene is as follows.
9: So this is college.
10: I am having trouble breathing through this derby.
9: We cannot hold out much longer. I am not so tired of getting hit as I am of getting up off the ground.
10: I never figured these college boys are so good.
0: Hold him, Yale!
2: Hold it, fellas! Hold it!
11: Don't
2: throw them
11: off much. Hold it.
2: Look, these are game guys. Even if they do go to Yale. What do you say we call it quits, huh?
12: Hey!
2: Okay, keep your goal posts. Anybody who puts up that good a fight deserves them.
0: Please, help me down.
6: Come on.
1: Nubsy, how are you?
10: I will never wear another derby as long as I live. If I live.
13: Nubsy, look. My other ear. The good one.
10: Yeah. Now both sides of your head will match.
0: Oh, you wonderful, wonderful man. I could kiss each one of you.
1: I think nothing of it.
0: Yale won't forget this.
3: Neither will we. Does anybody see my shirt?
0: Look.
10: Are they coming back?
0: Oh, no, it's Elliot. Elliot, here I am. Elliot, darling.
1: Wait, that guy, Elliot.
0: I want you to meet him. He's a Yale man.
1: Patricia,
2: darling, are you all right?
0: Yes, but if it hadn't been for these wonderful men, I...
1: Die, Gigolo. Georgie, you dirty little...
2: Pete, Now listen, you...
0: Elliot, what's the matter?
5: Stand back, little miss. There is going to be a body going through the air.
1: So, you're Elliot, eh?
2: Now listen, Pete,
1: Gigolo Georgie, and you're going to take this little doll for a ride. You're going to elope with her.
0: What's the matter? Why are you calling him George?
2: Goodbye! I hope the exit is open! Goodbye!
1: Take care of the little doll, boys. I'm going to take care of Gigolo Georgie.
0: Elliot! Come back.
4: I do not think he will come back.
3: From the way he is going, he will slow down only when he crosses the state line.
5: From the way Pete is going, I say Georgie will not make the state line.
3: He does not even make it to the goal line.
0: Oh, the coward. Why doesn't he stand up and fight?
5: Little miss, maybe you better turn your head.
0: I will not. He's running from only one man, and you stood up against hundreds. I hate him. I hate him.
3: Well, you change your mind suddenly.
0: Come on. We'll find my father and I'll go home.
4: Yeah. There's no use waiting for Pete. He will be busy for quite a while.
6: Well, after Pete takes care of Gigolo Georgie, we take the young doll to the railroad station where she says she is going back to Miss Peavy's school in Worcester. We put her on the train, and then we patch ourselves up and go back to New York. And I am very glad indeed to see her. Then I do not see Pete, Nubsy, or Milky for quite some time. In fact, it is a year later. And what happens then is the payoff, which I will tell you in a minute.

0: As I am saying, it is a year later that I see the boys again. It happens that I am out of potatoes. And when I look in the paper, I see that the Harvards and the Yales are going to play another game. So I figure I will help Pete hustle buckets. I mosey over to the terminal where I think I will see Pete, and sure enough, there he is. He sees me, and the scene is as follows.
1: Well, well, well, Broadway. I do not see you for a long time. How are you?
0: I am fine. And how are you, Pete?
1: Great. Just great. Hey, what are you doing here? You are going someplace?
0: Well, I figured that maybe you will be hustling buckets again this year, and maybe you need another boy?
1: Well, it is true that we are going to see the Harvards and the Yales do it again, but I am not hustling buckets.
0: You are not? But you are going to the game.
1: So is Nubsy and Milk here. In fact, here they come now.
0: What is that Nubsy has got on his head?
2: A hat.
0: But it is not his usual baby.
1: No.
3: Hello, Broadway.
0: Hiya, Nubs. Milky.
3: Hello, Broadway.
0: What is that you are carrying, Milky?
3: It is what is called a pennant. It has got Yale printed on it.
0: I do not understand.
1: The little doll's father is so grateful that we pry Gigolo Georgie away that he invites us to the game in his private box. That right, boys?
4: That is right. And I am wearing a soft hat. Not that I expect trouble.
3: This year there will be no trouble. We are sitting with the Yales.
1: Sure. Now, we're all together, boys. Let us do it again.
3: Okay. One, two, three.
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0: Damon Runyon Theater with John Brown as Broadway is directed by Richard Sandville, and the stories adapted for radio by Russell Hughes. 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
4: Once upon a time there was an engineer.
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6: Charlie says, love my good and plenty. Charlie says, really rings the bell. 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
1: I promised I'd avoid a gunfight if possible. But it looks as though it isn't possible. I have one bullet left. You may draw when you're ready.
2: Have Gun, Will Travel. Starring Mr. John Daner as Paladin. San Francisco, 1875. The Carlton Hotel, headquarters of the man called Paladin.
3: Go on, Mr. Paladin.
4: Well, at 7 o'clock, we could have champagne in the lounge.
3: Mm-hmm.
4: At 8 o'clock, dinner at the Peacock, something special.
3: Oh, I'm intrigued, Mr. Paladin. And then?
4: Coach ride to Barnaby's for crepes. Suzetta's only Barnaby prepares a crepe. Mm. And after that, a liqueur back here by the fire in the lounge.
5: No.
4: Then?
3: What?
5: No.
4: Oh, hey, boy.
3: Who is this?
5: Me, number one for Mr. Paladin. Sorry, lady. No champagne. No Peacock. No creepy Suzetta. No liquors tonight. Wire come. You go. I know. You already packed.
4: Wire?
5: Here.
3: Bad news, Mr. Paladin?
4: Oh, dear lady, forgive me. Hey, boy, send an answer to Tom Carter, Abilene. Just say, have gun, we'll travel.
2: It's no surprise to anybody that the attractive and inexpensive new radios have proved popular. It's no surprise, that is, to anyone who listens to CBS Radio. With so much in the way of music, comedy, drama, variety, and news coming your way every day on CBS Radio, more than one radio around the house is more than a convenience. It's almost a necessity for anyone who has a daily routine. The man of the house wants to come home to an attractive home and an attractive wife. But household chores in themselves are rarely inspirational. The smart homemaker is one who refuses to let her regular responsibilities get her down. She gets her work done every day, but she gets her entertainment in, too. She has a radio in the kitchen as well as the living room. 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She knows why the inexpensive new radios are so popular. And what's more, she knows the value of CBS Radio, too.
6: Here you are. Your bag, your saddle, and your gear. This is your hotel right here.
4: Now, what's that?
6: Oh, folks from the Wild West show hold up in town right now. Most likely Ella West.
4: Ella West, huh?
6: Yeah. The star attraction at Tomahawk Carter's Wild West show. Yeah, it was kind of frisky at times. Wouldn't go into the lobby by the front way if I was you.
4: And you wouldn't, huh?
6: Not with Ella cutting up before breakfast. She just might take it into her mind to shoot them buttons off in that fancy vest you're wearing.
4: Well, I'll chance it.
6: Well, just friendly advice, brother.
7: I'd like a room, please.
5: What?
7: A room. My name is Paladin.
5: Oh, yeah, well, just a minute.
7: Now, hold on, Ella. Fun's fun, but enough. Oh!
4: Speaking to me?
8: No one else, Ranger. You don't need a room. Boys, he needs a cage. I might even buy you a lemon squash later for fancy pants.
4: I'd prefer a whiskey if I felt like drinking, which I don't.
8: Say, you know who you're talking to?
4: I do.
8: I'm Ella West, and I can out-chew it, out-ride, and out-cuss any man here. I can out-drink you, I can out-chew you, and I can out-sit you.
4: Possibly.
9: Hey, Ella, it's Tracy Calvert.
8: Tracy, where?
9: Hi, Tracy. Now, you gonna let Ella take over your spot in the show?
10: Huh? Morning, Ella.
8: I didn't see you come in, Tracy.
10: Why don't you answer Breed's question?
8: Well, I just might take your spot. For 2 cents, I'd run you out of town, pony boy.
10: Don't cut your price for me, Ella.
8: Why, you...
7: Break it up now, folks. Break it up. Drinks around Tomahawk Carter. Everybody.
4: I won't talk to you, Ella. You too, Tracy. That squabbling's got to stop.
8: You find me in the bar. Come on, Green.
9: Well, sure thing, Ella. Come on.
4: Yeah, what was it this time, Tracy?
10: The same thing it always is, Mr. Carter.
4: Well, wrap me in buffalo hide, Paladin.
11: Hello, Tom. Hello.
4: Oh, you're a sight in well, him. That's a real sight. Tom. Yes, sir. Tracy, this Mr. Paladin. He knew me way back when I was making an honest living. Tracy Calvert.
11: I've seen you ride, Mr. Calvert. Laramie, Wyoming, 71, when you took the grand prize.
10: I had a lucky day, Mr. Paladin.
4: We got powwow to make.
10: Well, I'll run along, Mr. Carter.
4: No. No, you stick here, Tracy. I got bad trouble, and I want you to handle it, Paladin.
11: Save your money, Tom. I never saw a man you couldn't handle.
4: It ain't a man. That little gal I want gentle tonight.
11: Tom, there's one wild thing man will never civilize, woman. And if you mean that one, I'm afraid there'll be no pleasure in failing.
4: That little gal in there happens to be Ella West. 24 years old, she's already more of a name than Calamity Jane, Cimarron, Rose, and Belle Star lumped together. I got her in my show, and I got damage bills to prove it. And I'm going to lose my shirt even before I get my show together if something ain't done.
11: And you'll lose more when you get on the road.
10: There's a million people want to see Ella West, Mr. Paladin.
11: Darling of the frontier, heart of gold, yes, I've seen the write-up.
4: She's fast with a gun, and she can ride like a Comanche.
11: She has to be more than that. Ella West is a legend, Tom, a romantic illusion. Your audience will expect you to bring it to life.
4: That's right.
11: And instead, you'll produce a repugnant, grimy-faced, loud-mouthed little shrew.
10: Well, I don't figure Ella's as bad as all that, Mr. Paladin.
11: Oh, how long have you known her?
10: She joined the show last month.
11: Well, my question was, how long have you known her, Mr. Calvert?
10: If you don't mind, I'll look in on the stock.
4: Tracy and Ella was raised in the same part of the country. Learned shooting and riding together.
11: Let him tame her. He seems to have a personal interest.
4: Now, doggone it, we're old
11: Tom, friends. Tom, you're talking about making a show horse out of a wild, mean-tempered colt. Now, that takes more than taming. It means crushing its spirit, rebuilding it from the ground up. With a horse, the odds are 10 to 1 for failure.
4: Yeah, I guess I knew it wasn't any use all along. I could have made a fortune with her.
11: That's why I want 10% of the entire season's gate if I succeed.
4: You ain't changed, have you?
11: I hope that's a compliment.
4: It ain't never stealing to ask what you're worth.

0: This here's Mr. Paladin, Ella.
1: Oh, fancy pants.
0: He come here to learn you some things.
1: You ain't gonna learn me nothing.
2: Correct. My function is to teach. You will do the learning.
1: I quit.
2: Fair off time, she just resigned.
1: Wait just a blasted minute here. If anyone gets runned off, it's gonna be him.
2: Go on, Tom. I'll talk to you later.
0: I'll be in the saloon.
2: Now then, sit down, Miss West. Mind if I smoke?
1: No. Go ahead. Try lighting that cigar now, fancy pants.
2: That will be two deductions from your wages, the cost of the cigar and the bullet damage.
1: You're kind of a cool one, fancy pants, but you ain't gonna make no lady out of me.
2: First, you're not worth 2 cents to the show as a lady, and second, that would be impossible in the first place.
1: Why, you... You took my gun.
2: It'll be less noisy that way. Now, sit down, please. Better? Although your audiences will expect you to be somewhat different from the average woman, they will expect certain fundamental manners. The essence of showmanship is to be different without being obnoxious.
1: You're a lily-livered, fancy-talking dude. I'll run you out of town by morning.
2: I believe you made the same ridiculous threat to Tracy Calvert.
1: Him, too. Tracy said anything to you about me, I'll kill him.
2: There's a ring of honesty in that threat, Miss West. However, he said nothing. I was merely speculating. Are we ready?
1: If you've got something to learn me, I mean teach me, then get on with it. But keep your nose pulled in, dude. Incorrect. I gotta eat, don't I?
2: You don't reach with a fork and spear a slice of bread. You pick it up with
1: now,
2: your hand.
1: Now, just a minute.
2: And you never speak with your mouth full. Now, it's one thing to act homespun. It's quite another.
1: Breed!
3: You wearing a gun, dude?
2: It's quite another to create revulsion. I suggest you confine your idiosyncrasies to calling the food vittles and complaining over the lack of buffalo.
3: I asked you a question, dude.
2: I heard you.
3: Because if you ain't got a gun, you better get one. I'm going to teach you some manners.
1: Drop it.
3: Ellie, you've been tied to this dude for 2 days. Now, you like it or something?
1: I'm going along because there's money in it. You know an easier way, Breed?
3: Yeah. All right, Ella. You say the word when you need me.
2: Breed seems to resent me almost as much as you do.
1: I can handle Breed for you, dude.
2: No need, Miss West. When the time comes, I'll handle him myself. Remember, just pretend I'm a newspaper reporter.
1: Get on with it.
2: Another question, miss. Tell us about your parents.
1: My old man was a stinking drunk, and the old lady was worse. She was always...
2: You are talking to reporters.
1: Then let them make it up like they've been doing all along.
2: Mention the homestead.
1: Homestead? It was a stinking sow pen. You can ask Tracy Calvert. It was so bad you couldn't believe it.
2: I'm sorry.
1: You wouldn't feel so blasted up if you got rut up like that.
2: You knew Tracy Calvert then?
1: Oh, yeah. I knew him. We was kids then. His daddy had a nice spread of land. You should have seen Tracy's house. All painted inside and out with a fence around it. And Tracy's ma all starched up and nice. She gave me a dress once. My old lady traded it for some whiskey. Now, Tracy'd have laughed if he'd ever seen me wearing it anyhow.
2: I think I understand.
1: What?
2: About you, Tracy Calvert.
1: Do you? Yeah, maybe you do it fast. You're kind of a strange one yourself. I didn't know real men came in fancy pants. What I mean is, we ain't doing so bad, are we?
2: I don't know.
1: He's sort of like you. Everything I wasn't, Tracy wasn't. Everything I didn't have, he did. When he was real little, his mom let me stay one night. She come in and pulled the cover up and kissed me. I was 16 and he was 18 when they was going to move away. Maybe he wasn't growed up yet, but I was. I was growed up plenty. I didn't ask Tracy to marry me, just take me with him. I'd do anything if he would. He could cut me up into little pieces if he wanted to. Just take me. I never said the same thing since, but I'm saying it to you. I ain't what folks think. No man's never touched me. You take me with you when you go back to San Francisco. I wouldn't be afraid with you. Maybe just kiss my cheek and say something nice. I don't want to be in no show, printed in no paper. I just want somebody to know I'm alive. Please.
2: No.
1: What's the matter?
2: Look at yourself. You're still that grimy 16-year-old kid pretending she's a man. You don't compete with women because you're afraid to.
1: Paladin.
2: Find the man who wants the smell of the stables and ask him to take you away.
1: He wants me.
2: Then you and Mr. Breed deserve each other.
1: And he can have me just as soon as he kills you!
4: Do you see speed laws and other regulations as restrictive, or do you look upon them as protective? When a police officer writes a summons for traffic violations, do you see him as an enemy or a friend? Your life may depend on your attitudes. Statistics clearly indicate that where laws are obeyed, deaths go down. It's no secret that emotional immaturity is the major factor in our accident rate. How else but childish can you describe the notion that breaking a traffic regulation is a way of getting away with something? What could be more infantile than believing one can prove his superiority by ignoring a stoplight? Unfortunately, too many drivers on the road subscribe to that kind of emotional outlook. The result is tragic. Almost 85% of all traffic accidents in America are caused by careless, childish driving. We hope you know our traffic laws and the people who enforce them are there to help save your life.
3: He's a nasty one, Mr. Paladin.
2: Come along if you like.
5: Well.
2: Good afternoon, Ella. I heard you wanted to see me, Mr. Breed.
5: Oh, yeah. I didn't recognize you first, wearing them big boys' clothes.
3: You're carrying your play-acting too far this time, Ella.
1: Play-acting? I've shot men for less.
3: That's kid talking. We aren't kids anymore.
1: Shut up, Tracy!
5: You heard the lady, Tracy. Shut up and get out. Me and Fancy Pants gonna settle something.
1: I changed my mind, Breed. I don't want no killing.
5: Honey, we made a bargain. You're gonna keep it all the way.
2: Tracy, take her to one side. You, barkeep, pour 5 shots and set them up in the line.
6: Yes, sir. What's this?
2: I promised Tom Carter I'd avoid a gunfight if possible.
5: Oh, you ain't got no choice, Fancy Pants.
2: All poured?
6: Yes, sir.
2: Good. Now then, Mr. Breed. I have 1 bullet left. Please, draw whenever you're ready.
6: Well,
2: are you going to draw?
6: I didn't.
2: If you aren't going to draw, I suggest that you find Tom Carter, hand in your resignation, and start traveling. Now. Lessons continue at 7, Miss West, in my room. Please be on time.

0: Well?
1: I got myself some female clothes. Cost more than genuine buckskin. I took a bath, too.
0: Well, come in.
1: Yeah. Tracy Calvert's right. If I ain't a woman, I ain't nothing. I can go if you want me to.
0: You look very nice, Miss Wayne.
1: You don't have to say that.
0: It happens to be true. You come off surprisingly womanly in a dress.
1: Store sold me a lot of lashings and cross ropes to go underneath.
0: It is not considered good taste to discuss undergarments.
1: I'm sorry. Only thing that threw me was my top notch is worse than plaiting a cow pony's tail. I still hate you. Kind of. Yeah, you smile and go ahead. I don't blame you. I'm clumsy and I talk ignorant and I guess a few yards of silk don't help the likes of me much.
0: A wise man judges by the lady's smile.
1: I think I felt better when you was whooping my knuckles and telling me not to spear my bread. Golly, that's the first nice thing you said to me.
0: I'm dealing with a woman now.
1: You're dealing with a shaky one. You just being kind to me.
0: A woman needs kindness only when she has no virtues, Ella.
1: I wouldn't want you to say anything out of pity.
0: Pity? Isn't included in the course. Come in.
2: Mr. Paladin, I would...
3: Holy lovely jumping toads.
1: Hello, Tracy.
3: Why, Ella, you... Well, I... Gosh.
1: What's the matter, Tracy?
3: Well, Ella, I've never seen you in... I mean, your hair, your eyes, Ella. You're a lady, Ella.
1: Am I, Tracy?
3: You sure are, and I'll kill the man who says you ain't. I'm sorry for what I said to you, Ella, about not being a lady. But doggone it, you've changed.
0: She changed for you, Mr. Kelton.
3: Huh?
0: She'll tell you herself in time. But she'd like it very much if you just kept that silly look on your face and kept thinking of her as a lady.
3: Oh, I will, Ella. I swear I will, honest. What'd I do wrong? Did I offend you?
1: No, Tracy. No, dear Tracy.
3: Now, Ella, don't cry. Mr. Paladin, what do I do now?
0: Take your lady in your arms, Mr. Kelvin, and never let her go.

0: How are things in Abilene Town, Mr. Paladin?
1: In Abilene Town, things are going smoothly. And how are things here in San Francisco?
0: Smoothly.
1: Specifically, the young lady I never dined with, is she still registered here?
0: Oh, yes.
1: Then will you please take her this note and tell her I'm back?
0: I'd do it, but her husband no like.
1: A husband?
0: Yeah, she get married 2 days ago.
1: Honey.
0: But the Spanish dancer registered today. Very nice. Oh, you catch him up for dinner, eh?
1: The Spanish dancer?
0: Oh, boy.
1: Hey, boy, take that note up to the Spanish dancer with my compliments.
0: Same note?
1: Same note.
2: No one we know of approves of wasting money. In spite of that, however, we Americans are often guilty of wasting our money by the uses we make of our government facilities. Take the operation of the post office, for example. Mostly out of habit, many offices and individuals post outgoing mail at the end of the day. In so doing, they leave post office employees with too little work to do at other times of the day. In addition, we forget to include zone numbers as part of the address. In both ways, we're slowing down the entire system for delivering mail and adding to the cost of our postal operation. The problem is simple enough to solve. 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If you'll arrange to post letters and packages earlier in the day and include zone numbers on the return address as well as the outgoing address, you'll help our post office operate more efficiently for you and at less cost, too. Remember, for faster, more economical service, mail early in the day and include zone numbers.

Have Gun, Will Travel. Created by Herb Meadow and Sam Rolfe, is produced by Norman McDonald and stars John Daner as Paladin with Ben Wright as Hayboy. Tonight's story was written by Gene Roddenberry and adapted for radio by John Dawson. Featured in the cast were Virginia Gregg, Sam Edwards, Harry Bartell, Lawrence Dotkin, Lynn Allen, and Barney Phillips. Hugh Douglas speaking. Join us again next week for Have Gun, Will Travel.

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0: This is Monitor, and I'm Skitch Henderson here in Radio Central, and tonight we'll bring you a concert that includes some of the finest music ever written, played by the world's leading orchestras. Of course, we'll touch on other topics, too, and right now sit back and enjoy Groucho. Say, Fenneman, tell us, what's tonight's secret word?
1: Ladies and gentlemen, the secret word is book. B-O-O-K.
2: Really?
1: You bet your life. The National Broadcasting Company presents Groucho Marx in You Bet Your Life, the comedy quiz show transcribed from Hollywood. And now, here he is, the one, the only...
2: George, I got a riddle for you. You know what's the best way to make a coat last?
1: No, unless the best way to make a coat last would be to make the trousers first.
2: You know, you're supposed to do the commercials here. I'm supposed to tell the jokes. I'm going to give you one more chance, George.
1: All right.
2: Why is George Fenneman like the boiler on a steam engine?
1: I guess I'd better say, why? Why is he like the boiler on a steam engine?
2: I'll tell you why. Because you're both fired. Play around with that. What did we come down here for tonight, George? Couldn't you find anything else to do?
1: Well, no, I've invited some people down, and you're going to talk to them, and then ultimately some of them will get a chance to maybe win $10,000.
2: And if any of them say the secret word, they'll win an extra $100.
1: And Groucho will meet our first couple in just a moment.
3: What's that chicken doing here? Where are the singers?
4: Singers?
3: The ones going to sing, "Let Mrs. Grass make the soup at your house." Those singers.
4: Don't need them. I brought this chicken that's going to sing.
3: The chicken?
4: Sure. It is Mrs. Grass's chickeny rich noodle soup with real chickeny flavor. I figure we ought to have a chicken sing about it.
3: I suppose the chicken's going to tell the people all about how Mrs. Grass's chickeny rich noodle soup is made with Mrs. Grass's exclusive golden nugget and her own genuine egg noodles.
4: Well, not exactly.
3: I suppose the chicken's going to tell about how that blue box of Mrs. Grass's soup mix gives you more soup and half again more noodles.
4: You don't understand. I didn't bring a talking chicken. It's a singing chicken. Come on. Let Mrs. Grass make the soup at your house. Sing it.
5: Let me the soup make the grass at your house.
4: I must have brought the wrong chicken.
1: Groucho, Grace Garrett and Chuck Lewis are on deck, so folks, come in, please, and meet Groucho Marx.
2: Welcome to You Bet Your Life. Say the secret word, and you divide 1,250 pesos. Okay. Now, Grace Garrett and Chuck Lewis. If there's anything I'd like to do with Chuck Lewis. Which one is your Grace, huh?
6: Yes.
2: Do you mind if I call you Grace?
6: I wouldn't like it if you called me anything else. I don't think I'd answer you. Mm-hmm.
2: I'm going to have some trouble here tonight, I guess. Would you mind if I asked you your age, Grace?
6: Not at all.
2: Well, I will ask you your age. What is your age?
6: I'm 77, but I feel like I was about 40.
2: I feel like 40, too. I feel like 40 elephants just dragged me through a knot hole. What's the reason you feel 35 years younger than you are?
6: Well, I think I live right, and I haven't any bad habits.
2: Mm-hmm. We'd make a great team. I have no good habits. We could nullify each other. Now, come now, Grace. Everybody has some bad habits. Are you sure you have none?
6: I'm positive.
2: What's the point of getting out of bed in the morning?
6: Well, I get hungry.
2: Are you married?
6: No, I've been a widow for 23 years.
2: Are you interested in having another go at it?
6: Oh, no. No, I should say not. I live alone and like it.
2: Well, I wasn't proposing. I was just checking. Well, what fun do you get out of living alone?
6: Well, I can enjoy my own peculiarities.
2: Mm-hmm. Such as what?
6: Well, such as putting ketchup on my pie if I want to. Nobody to stop me.
2: Put ketchup on pie?
6: Ketchup on my pie. Mm-hmm.
2: You mean to tell me there are people living alone just so they can put ketchup on their pie? What kind of pie do you put the ketchup
6: on? Raspberry.
2: There's nothing personal in that pie, is there?
6: Not at all. Nothing personal.
2: I thought you were giving me a piece of it.
6: No.
2: Your name is really Chuck Lewis, or is this just a pseudonym?
7: That's the name, yes.
2: Pseudonym?
7: No, it's my real name.
2: Where are you from, Chuck?
7: Well, I was born in Gainesville, Georgia, but traveled all my life. I guess I lived in Glendale, California most of the time. That's where I went to school.
2: Now, what did you study in school?
7: I took business administration.
2: Why did you take that?
7: Well, I guess that was about the easiest thing they had.
2: What business did you go into after you left college?
7: Well, actually, I didn't go into any business. I kind of became a golf bum.
2: Well, you said you were already a bum. You just added to this and took up golf.
7: That's right.
2: How long did you stay in the golf game?
7: Well, I'm still in it.
2: You're a pro, or you just putter around?
7: Well, I'm a pro. I'm at the Kenilworth Lodge in Sebring, Florida.
2: You like that joke about you just putter around?
7: That's fine.
2: You didn't
7: I've
2: pay
7: heard
2: any
7: it before.
2: You played it? Well, what are some of the big tournaments you've won while you were puttering around? The Masters, the PGA, the Open?
7: Oh, no, I've never won any of those big ones, but in fact, I don't even play tournaments anymore.
2: What do you play, pitch and putt?
7: No, I travel around the country with a Chuck and Linda Lewis golf show, putting on exhibitions.
2: Is that your wife, Linda Lewis?
7: No, that's my 8-year-old daughter, Linda, who is the world's youngest golf professional.
2: Your daughter?
7: Mm-hmm.
2: You do tricks with
7: that's
2: golf
7: right, club? Trick golf shots. So we do it with that.
2: I do trick
7: club
2: golf shots too, but I don't get paper. That's my regular game. Grace, have you changed your mind about getting married again after listening to?
6: Oh, positively not.
2: Still,
6: oh no, no.
2: You still want to drown your sorrow in ketchup?
6: Yes,
2: huh?
6: I certainly do.
2: How do you support yourself? Do you depend on a girdle, or do you have a job?
6: Well, I professional babysitter.
2: Grace,
6: Statler Hilton.
2: I don't know what you were shifting there, but it looked.
6: Well,
2: it certainly looked as though it had been effective.
6: Well, it was a little shifty, wasn't it?
2: Yes. Now, what do you say you do? You're a girdle shifter?
6: No, I'm a professional babysitter.
2: A babysitter. Well, why are you standing up if you're a babysitter?
6: Well, I sit while I'm at the hotel.
2: Where is this? You do this?
6: Statler Hilton.
2: Oh, I've seen some pretty good babes I'd like to sit with at the Statler Hilton. I don't understand. You mean when Mr. and Mrs. Statler go out in the evening, you just sit there and watch the hotel so nobody steals it?
6: No, I look after the children of the guests of the hotel. And they bring their children with them, you know, and they send for me. And I go down and act as a grandmother.
2: Well, how do you like babysitting?
6: Grandmother by the hour. Oh, I like it very much.
2: Is it any different than sitting for private families?
6: Yes, because I don't have to wash the dishes.
2: Do you find your work interesting, Grace?
6: Very. I find it very interesting. Children are very interesting to me.
2: Uh-huh. Well, could you give us an example of
6: evening, I was to be left alone with a little 4-year-old boy while his mother went to the theater.
2: Uh-huh.
6: But before she left the room, she stood in the doorway, and she told the poor little fellow what to do. She told him what not to do, and what would happen if she didn't get a good report from me when she got back. Finally, the door slammed, and she was gone. The little fellow threw up both hands. He says, "Ms. Garrett, that woman is making a nervous wreck of me."
2: Do you charge for babysitting, or do you just do it because you're fond of children?
6: No, I'm very fond of children, but I'm also...

0: This is the secret word. So you just won yourself $50.
1: Well, isn't that wonderful?
0: That's the equivalent of sitting in the hotel room for about 30 hours.
1: I know.
0: And here's 50 for you.
1: Thank
0: because you laughed so loud at that putter around, Joe. Don't think I've forgotten that, old boy. This will be reflected in the quiz, you know. Grace, I would say that you're the perfect combination of Mother Goose and Milton Berle. I don't get it either, but...
1: It's good anyway.
0: It's good.
1: I like that.
0: Let's put it, it's a compliment.
1: Uh-huh. Well, thank you.
0: It's a
1: I didn't recognize it, but I'm glad it is.
0: Well, if I had thought at the time that it was a compliment, I wouldn't have said it. I think we came out even on that exchange. Mm-hmm. I'd like to find out more about you two, but we have to get on and play the game. You know how to play the game, you bet your life?
1: Mm-hmm.
0: Well, I could have Mr. Fenneman come out and explain it to you. George?
2: Yes.
0: Remember, you get any four questions you like, and you alternate your selections.
2: Well, as you can see, we have questions ranging from $1 to $300. The $300 questions are tougher than the two, and the two are tougher than the one. You get four chances. The object is to earn at least $500, because if you do, you get to come back at the end of the game and maybe try for $10,000.
0: Now, you selected cities and small towns, I believe it was, of the United States, right?
3: Right, yes.
0: Grace, pick the first one.
1: This is a
2: $100
0: one? One, two, three.
2: Mm-hmm. Right?
1: Mm-hmm.
2: All right.
0: All right, here are the cities and towns. Carson City, Lovelock, and Reno. What is the state?
1: Nevada.
0: Nevada is right. You've got
2: $100. $100, yes. Mm-hmm. 400 more to go.
3: Let's try a 300.
2: A 300?
0: In what state are Haley, Ketchum, Jerome, and Moscow? Haley, Ketchum, Jerome, and Moscow.
3: Wyoming. What?
0: No, I'm sorry. It's Idaho. You should have known that from Ketchum.
2: Well, you have $100.
0: You haven't lost that.
2: Two more opportunities to earn the five.
0: Grace, take a word.
2: What, you want to try a 200 this time?
0: Grace is the great compromiser. In what state are Saugatuck, Saginaw, and St. Ignatz?
1: Saugatuck.
0: Michigan is right.
2: And that was $200. You now have three.
0: Now $300.
2: Then I won't.
3: Well, we have to go for another 200.
0: No, well, you don't have to.
2: But it does make sense, let's say.
0: Well, you're bringing a new note into this show, aren't you?
2: The object is to get $500.
3: We have 300 now.
0: That's the object of your
2: and
0: affection.
2: And you've had three questions, and this is your last question.
3: Give us 200.
2: How about this one here?
3: Fine.
2: All right. This is a $200 question. If you get it, you'll have your 500.
0: In what state are Jonesboro, Lake Charles, and Opelousas? Opelousas. O-P-E-L. Yes, Louisiana.
2: And you made $500?
0: Yes.
2: So you'll be back to try for maybe $2,000, $5,000, or $10,000.
0: Well, congratulations, and I hope we see you later.
1: Thank you.
0: Hasta mañana.
3: Thank you very much.
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0: Now, George, what's on the agenda?
2: Well, Groucho, we're running a little overtime. As a matter of fact, you've been having so much fun with our first couple, we may not have time for our next couple to play the quiz. And however, as long as they're standing by, well, they'd sort of like to come in and talk to you anyway. And they've agreed that if necessary, they'll come back again next week. So here they are, a couple of young unmarried people, Margot Road and K.W. Shelby. Folks, you come in, please, and meet Groucho Marx.
0: Welcome, welcome.

0: Welcome to You Bet Your Life. Say the secret word, and you'll divide an extra $100. Margaret Road and K.W. Shelby. Margaret Road, you look like a pretty dangerous road with all those curves. And why the uniform, Margot? Are you a letter carrier?
1: Not quite. I'm an airline hostess, and this is my uniform.
0: Oh, well, that's very attractive. Which airline are you with?
1: Lufthansa.
0: I'm all right. How are you? I say, which airline are you with?
1: Lufthansa.
0: What is a Lufthansa? Is that the helicopter service that flies between Glendale and Cucamonga?
1: Not quite. No, we fly all over the world, and it's the German airline.
0: Are you German, Margo?
1: I am.
0: Yes. Are you a Berliner?
1: I was born in Berlin, but I'm from Hamburg.
0: You're a hamburger, in other words. If I had some ketchup, I'd put the bite on her. Who knows, maybe later we two could get together and get a bun on. You care for that joke, Margot?
1: Well, was that a joke?
0: You took those words right out of that audience's mouth. Now, let's see. I hate to leave you, but I'll come back to you pretty soon, you know. All roads lead to Margaret Road, it says here. K.W. Shelby, huh?
2: Yes. Yeah.
0: You've met Miss Road, huh?
2: Yes, just a few moments ago.
0: Would you like to take this road and see where it leads?
2: No.
0: Are you crazy?
2: No.
0: Are you just shy?
2: I think Mr. Fenneman jumped to conclusions, and though
0: he also jumped at Miss Road when she came. But that's another story that we can't talk about. Yeah.
2: But though I am still single, I'm planning on being married in just a couple of weeks.
0: You're going to get married?
2: Yes.
0: What you're insinuating, in other words, is that this little girl isn't good enough for you, is that it?
2: No, I think she's very, very attractive, but, I'm engaged already.
0: Well, I hope you're very happy. I don't take this kind of resistance lying down, you know. I am finished with this romance. You'll develop a taste for hamburgers before we're three. Before we're through, or my name isn't Dear Abby. It happens to be Ella Wheeler Wilcox. Now, where are you from, Shelby? Shelby, it's in Montana, isn't it? That's where Gibbons and Dempsey fought for the championship.
2: Oh, there's several Shelby.
0: Were you named after that fight?
2: No, I wasn't.
0: No. How'd you happen to come to California?
2: My hot water heater blew up.
0: Well, that's certainly a cheap way to travel. That must have been quite an explosion to blow you all the way from California, all the way to California. Where were you at the time, in New York?
2: No, I was in New Orleans.
0: Well, I guess it could blow you that far. Huh? Well, what did you have to do with coming to California?
2: I was getting ready to take a shower, and there was no hot water. So I went out to the kitchen to see what was the matter, and I discovered that the hot water heater had gone out.
0: With who? Who was in the kitchen when you went in there?
2: So I was in there alone, fortunately.
0: Yeah.
3: Groucho, I'm sorry to interrupt, but as we anticipated, we are out of time. However, our first couple has a chance and should have a chance to try for the big money at the end of the show. So as we anticipated, you people are going to have to come back again next week, all right?
2: Yes.
0: Well, I certainly want to continue this conversation. I know you both must have a lot to talk about. Not only that, we want to give you a chance to win some money. So thanks for being with us tonight, and we'll see you again next week.
3: We'll see if our first couple can bring their winnings up to $10,000 in just a moment.
4: It's a Rambler year.
3: This is Frank Blair from San Francisco, and everything I've heard here indicates it is a Rambler year coming up, and a big one. 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
5: Groucho, here are Grace Garrett and Chuck Lewis, who won $500. 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
0: Congratulations, kids. You know, this year, if you win $500 or more in the quiz, you get a chance to run your winnings for the night up to $2,000, $5,000, or even $10,000. So pick a number from 1 to 10.
6: I'll take 6.
0: 6. Put a 6 up here, George. And Chuck?
2: Give me 4.
0: That's your first number. It means if the number comes up on the wheel and you answer the question correctly, your total winnings for the night will be $10,000. Now, you pick the number 4. If your total winnings will be $5,000 if that comes up. Now, if neither number comes up after the spin, the total will be $2,000. If you win, get the right answer. So one of you turn the wheel.
6: You turn.
2: Go ahead.
6: You turn.

Well, your numbers were 4 and 6, and it came up 3, so this question is worth $2,000. A total of 2. Here it is. In World War I, the 42nd Division arrived in France with every state in the Union represented in its ranks. For $2,000, what was the nickname of this famous Army division? Very famous. Walk it over.

0: What's the answer?
1: $7.
0: Well, it's the Rainbow Division, a very famous division. Sorry, mister, but you still have $500. So that isn't too bad. Congratulations, and thanks for being with us, Grace.
1: Thank you.
2: You Bet Your Life is transcribed in Hollywood. Produced by John Goodell. Directed by Robert Dwan and Bernie Smith. Music by Jack Meekin. This is George Fenneman reminding you to tune in again next week, same time, same station, to hear the one, the only, Groucho. And see Groucho every Thursday evening on NBC television. You Bet Your Life is heard by our armed forces around the world.

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31 and a half, 32, 33, 35, 40, and 10 is 50, and 50 is a pound. 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

0: Here, do you know something? If you stop eating Birdseye beef burgers and eat these cheap ones,
1: all right,
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1: Fantastic.
0: I mean, they look the same, don't they?
1: Might look the same, but they don't taste the same.
0: Ah, you can't tell the difference.
1: Well, I can. The cheap one's yours.
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4: We had lots of excitement before the escaped lion was herded into a vacant store and Charcoal ran the cage truck up to the door. The sheriff, Doc, and Charcoal drew straws to decide who would have the dangerous job of going into the storeroom and closing the door of the lion's cage. The sheriff drew the short straw, and the job is his. Tonight we find Sonny, Buddy, and Betty gathered outside the house car as Sonny says...
5: Listen, Buddy. What's that noise? Why, it sounds like somebody's sick or hurt.
6: Yes, it's inside the house car. Come on, boys. Let's hurry and see who it is.
5: All right, Betty. Come on, Buddy.
7: Why, look. It's the sheriff. Here he is lying on Dad's bed. He seems to be in terrible pain. What's the matter, Sheriff?
8: My stomach. It's terrible. It must be something I ate.
5: Yeah, maybe it's something you ate for supper.
7: What did you eat for supper, Sheriff?
8: Nothing hardly, except some macaroni and cheese and some cucumbers and maybe a little ham and cabbage.
6: And didn't I see you eating some bananas a little while ago?
8: Well, I only ate about 6 or 7 bananas. That ought not to hurt me.
5: Well, what'd you have to drink, Sheriff?
8: I had about 3 cups of coffee with my supper and a fellow gave me a few glasses of apple cider a few minutes ago.
7: Good night. Macaroni and cheese, cucumbers, ham and cabbage.
5: 6 or 7 bananas and 3 cups of coffee.
6: You say nothing of a few glasses of apple cider. Why, it's a wonder you aren't dead eating such a mixture.
8: I think I will be dead in a few minutes.
7: Say, there's Dad outside. I'll tell him the sheriff is sick and perhaps he can give him something to ease his pain. Dad.
8: No, Buddy. Don't say nothing to Doc about me being sick.
7: Dad, the sheriff is terrible, sir. You better come in and see if you can do anything for him.
9: Sick, eh? What seems to be the matter with him?
7: Well, he's eaten nearly everything in town. I guess that's what's wrong with
9: him. No, Buddy, that's not what's wrong with the sheriff. It's the short straw he drew that made him sick, not what he ate. Well, I saw him in the restaurant a few minutes ago, and all he had was an egg sandwich and a glass of milk. You come on, Buddy. I'll show you how to cure the sheriff.
5: Dad, you'd better hurry. The sheriff's getting worse.
6: What do we do, Dad? He seems to be suffering terribly.
9: Well, I'll cure him right now. Just watch me. Well, Sheriff, it's all over. We've got the lion in the cage, and we've got the door locked securely, and everybody is safe.
8: You have? You say you got him in the cage and the door is locked? Well, you took an awful chance of not having me there to direct things. Who put the lion in the cage, and who locked the door?
5: Well, he was already in the cage, eating the meat that Charcoal threw in. So Buddy and I climbed on top of the cage, and Charcoal pulled the truck just far enough away from the door so that we could close it. And before the lion knew what was happening, we slammed the cage door.
7: And Dad was waiting beside the cage, and when we slammed the door shut, he threw the catch, and Mr. Lion was safe once more.
9: Well, how do you feel now, Sheriff?
8: Yeah, pretty good, pretty good. All my pain seems to be gone. Just the talking to you folks kind of made me forget I was sick, I reckon.
9: Well, I thought maybe you swallowed the short straw you drew.
8: Yeah, now you're poking fun at me. Well, I'll just go out and tell the folks that we got the lion locked up again. They won't rest easy till they get the news officially from me.
5: Let's listen to him and see what he says. I bet it'll be good.
8: Yeah, folks, I got him back in the cage, so there ain't no more danger. I sure am glad I was here, else I don't know what would have happened to the people in this here town with a wild animal running loose. Yeah, if you have any more trouble of any kind while I'm here, just call on Sheriff Ebenezer Velvet Bottom. And right here now, I want to tell you, if you have any physical ailments, you want to take a few doses of Dr. Lee Grease Tonic and Toner. You can't beat it, folks. And you can't beat our little singers, Rastus and Sambo. Let's have a song right now to kind of ease our minds and make us forget our troubles. Sambo, suppose you sing that one called A Happy Little Eyeful.
7: Oh, you mean the cheerful little earful?
8: That's it. Let's go with it.

0: officer, who is that solvent-looking gentleman speculating up and down with the gold obstacle?
1: Why, don't you organize him?
0: Why, no, I don't organize him. Why, I ain't never been induced to him.
1: Why, I franchise you don't organize him. Why, man, he's the most confiscated man in our whole diaphragm. He's the new pastor of our church. Hey, what's the matter with Chargo today, Sam? Old man, he sure do look sick about something.
0: Boy, he is sick. Didn't you hear what happened to Chargo last night?
1: No, what happened to him?
0: Well, he was in a little friendly card game with another black boy. And when the time come for the winner to declare his hand, Chargo said, I win. I got 4 aces. The other colored boy said, oh, no, you don't. I win. Chalko said, what you got? The other boy said, I got a pair of deuces and a razor. Chalko said, you sure does win. Boy, how come you so lucky?
2: And now, folks, some people may get tired of singing, but Rasta sings...

that my Valentine is you. We'll live the sweetest story told, like honeymooners do. And each thing I do, I'll do to prove to you.

0: I just happened to remember something. That 30 days will be gone before we know it. And we ain't notified the lawyer yet that we found Miss Betty.
1: Hey, that's right, Dad. We've been so excited since Betty came back that we forgot all about notifying the lawyer.
2: That's true, Sonny. I'll send him a telegram right away.
3: Do you know where the lawyer is, Dad?
2: Well, he said he was going to Mexico City. I'll wire him there.
3: Well, where would Betty have to go to claim her fortune, Dad?
2: Well, I don't know. She may not have to go anywhere. The lawyer may come to her.
1: Well, will she get it all in cash, or do you suppose some of it'll be in property?
0: Here now, we're just thinking. If we couldn't locate the lawyer and he'd give up trying to find Miss Betty and go ahead and turn the money over to charity or keep it himself, wouldn't that be funny?
3: Well, Betty wouldn't see anything funny about it.
0: There ain't no telling. That lawyer may not be trying to find Miss Betty at all. Maybe he'll do all he can to keep from finding her.
1: Well, he couldn't do that, Sheriff. It wouldn't be honest.
0: Folks can do most anything if they sought the mind to do it. $50,000 is a powerful loss of temptation. And did you notice a pleased expression on the lawyer's face when you told him that Miss Betty had gone away from home and you didn't know where to find her? Did you see him smile? He didn't seem to make much fuss about it, did he?
1: No, you're right, Sheriff, he didn't.
0: Yeah, and he didn't put himself out and look for her. Just went back to the hotel and sat down. Didn't seem to bother him a bit whether he found Miss Betty or not.
3: Well, Sheriff, if he didn't want to find Betty, he needn't have come to us at all. Why, he didn't even have to tell us about Betty being an heiress.
0: Yeah, according to law, I reckon he had to do that. But you notice he took pains to wait until the last month to notify Doc and to start searching for Miss Betty. Reckon he was just hoping he wouldn't find her so he could do just what he wanted to with the $50,000.
1: Oh, don't let Betty hear you say that, Sheriff. You know, you said we never got our reward money, but we did.
0: Yeah, you never would have got it if I hadn't been such a good detective and put up such a battle for you. But they knew when Sheriff Ebenezer Velvet Bottom made a claim, he meant business.
2: Well, there may be some truth in what you say, Sheriff. I'll go and wire the lawyer right now.
3: Ask him to answer your telegram at once, Dad.
0: You ought never to have let that lawyer get out of your sight in the first place. You should have made him come along with you and help you look for Miss Betty. More than likely, he just wanted to get away from you so as he could hide. He figured that he had done his duty when he told you that Miss Betty was a heiress, and he knowed that he'd get his share of the fortune.
1: You mean you think we'll never hear from that lawyer again? Even if Dad wires him and tells him that Betty's been found?
0: Yeah, Doc can send him a telegram if he wants to, but I'll bet you never hear from that lawyer again. And what's more, I'll bet old true love again a bottle of your tonic and toner that Miss Betty don't never get her $50,000.
4: Oh, Sheriff.

The sheriff is certainly consoling, but you never can tell. He may be right. Wouldn't it be terrible if Betty did lose her inheritance? All we can do is just wait and watch for results. There is an important message to be delivered to Doc very soon, but I'm not allowed to tell you just now what the message will contain. But be sure that you tune in for the next episode.

0: Yes, there's coffee pot freshness in every cup of Maxwell House.
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5: Lifebuoy Health Soap presents Big Town, the headline stories of a great city dramatically reported by Steve Wilson, fighting managing editor, whose creed, as with all great newsmen, is emblazoned on the masthead of the Illustrated Press.
7: The power and the freedom of the press is a flaming sword, that it may be a faithful servant of all the people, use it justly, hold it high, guard it well.
5: Now to Big Town and Steve Wilson's headline story of Death by Plan. Most premeditated murders are the product of warped and twisted minds. And such is the case in Steve Wilson's assignment for tonight, that had its beginning in the prison office of Dr. Grant, a psychiatrist, as he listened to the bitter complaints of Greg Barton, a prisoner serving an indeterminate sentence for manslaughter.
8: Listen, Doc. I've served 5 years for that accidental killing. I've been on good behavior. I'm a trustee. Why did the parole board turn me down?
9: For your own sake, Barton, and for the sake of others.
8: What do you mean by that, Crack? I haven't made any trouble here.
9: No, not here, because you want to get out.
8: I'll say I do. Who doesn't?
9: Yes, but in your case, the reason is to get even with those you feel responsible for your arrest and conviction.
8: How do you know that?
9: It's my job here in the prison to discover those things, Barton.
8: How?
9: Well, if you'll recall, we've had several talks.
8: So what?
9: You revealed a feeling of persecution, a bitterness, and a hatred toward several persons.
8: What are you talking about?
9: And your partner, Will Adams. The girl, June West, over whom you admittedly fought and killed the wrong man.
8: Adams was the guy I should have killed for taking June away from me, but that doesn't matter anymore.
9: It shouldn't, but it does. And there are others you hate. A piano player called Mozart. A waterfront character called Willie the Weep.
8: How did you get all that?
9: You talked a lot to cellmates when you first arrived, Barton.
8: All right. What else have you got on me?
9: There's one other person you'd like to get even with, because he trapped you and turned you over to the police.
8: Who's that?
9: A newspaper man, Steve Wilson of the Illustrated Press.
8: Okay, okay, so you got a fault. I haven't fooled you for a minute.
9: No, and I'm sorry, Barton. If you could forget this hatred, there might come a time when I could recommend a parole.
8: Wait a minute. Then you're the guy that stymied my parole this time, and the last.
9: For your own sake, Barton. If you were paroled now, feeling as you do, you might...
8: murder somebody?
9: Yes. Sit down, Barton, or I'll have to ring for a guard.
8: You won't ring for nobody. Oh, you ain't gonna keep me here for the rest of my...

0: Pete, why the four-alarm call?
1: Come in while I'm a lovely and close the door on those infernal telephones.
0: Uh-oh, trouble, trouble, boil and bubble. What's up?
1: Remember the Greg Barton manslaughter case about 5 years ago?
0: Barton? Wasn't he running around with some singer, a friend of Mozart, suspected of two-timing him, picked a fight with the wrong man and killed him?
1: Yes, and Barton strangled a prison psychiatrist this morning and managed to escape in the doctor's clothes.
0: Good heavens, how could that happen?
1: That was one of those things that can't happen, Ron and I, but do.
0: But why'd the warden call you, Steve?
1: Well, because Barton seems to have a burning desire to get even with anyone who had anything to do with putting him away. And I'm on the list.
0: Golly, that's right. You and Mozart tracked him down and turned him over to the police. You boys better be careful until Barton's picked up.
1: I don't think we can afford to wait for that, Lorelei. There are others involved. His ex-girlfriend, June West, and his ex-partner, Will Adams.
0: Yeah. Wait a minute, Steve. Wasn't poor old Willie Wheat mixed up in that original killing in Mozart's Harbor Cafe?
1: Yes, Willie was washing dishes in the kitchen, saw the fight, and testified Barton started it. Otherwise, Barton would have gotten off with a self-defense plea.
0: That includes Willie and as Harry the Hack would say.
1: Yes, I want you to take Harry and his hack and find Willie and his shanty boat somewhere along the waterfront.
0: Oh.
1: Just a minute. I've had Mamie on switchboard trying to locate Will Adams. He's moved. Hello.
2: Hello, Wilson. Will Adams. Your switchboard operator tells me you want to talk to me on a matter of life and death, she put it.
1: It could be death, Adams.
2: How so?
1: Your ex-partner, Greg Barton, escaped from state's prison this morning and killed a man doing it.
2: I'm not surprised, but how does that concern me? I had nothing to do with his arrest or conviction.
1: No, but Barton is convinced he killed the wrong man for taking June West away from him. He suspects you're the right one and may decide to remedy his original mistake.
2: That's nonsense. I'll admit I was going around with June West, but that's over it. Wait a minute, Wilson. Someone just came in my office.
3: Hello, Adam.
2: Greg Barton. How did you get here?
3: Illustrated Press, you're talking to. I guess you know. Give me that.
2: Put away that gun, Greg. I never did it.
3: Shut up, you double-crossing rats. I'll get to you as soon as I talk to Wilson.
1: Well, I'll get Adam's address from Mamie. Notify the police Barton is there. Hurry.
0: You double-double.
3: Oh, Wilson, you nosy newspaper slug. Are you getting an earful over the phone?
1: Yes, Barton. You didn't waste any time getting to Big Town.
3: No, and I'm not going to waste any time now that I'm here. I got a lot of things to do.
1: Well, you better take it easy, Barton. Or you're liable to go back to prison on something more than a manslaughter charge.
3: Don't try to kid me, Wilson. I heard over the radio I squeezed too hard on that windy doc's windpipe, and he's dead. So I'm in for a murder rap, no matter what I do from now on.
1: All right. But why take it out on Adams? He never did anything to put you away.
3: Don't kid me. I heard what he said to you a minute ago. And quit worrying about this two-timing slut. Start worrying about what's going to happen to you.
2: Greg, put that gun down and listen to me.
3: Just a minute. Don't interrupt me, Will. I waited a long time for this, and I want to enjoy it. And I want Wilson to get a sneak preview of what I'm going to do to him. Are you still hanging on the phone listening, Wilson?
1: Yes, and you'd better listen to me, Barton. If you really want to try and get even with me for helping send you to prison, you leave Adams alone and get out of his office as quickly as you can.
3: Now, ain't that noble of you, Wilson? I suppose you've told someone to tip the police I'm here in Adams' fancy office.
1: Yes. And that building will be surrounded in a couple of minutes. So if you want to get to me, forget Adams.
3: But I don't want to forget Adams, because I should have killed him in the first place.
1: Don't do it, Barton. One shot out of that gun in your hand, and you'll never get out of that place alive.
3: I'll get out, and I'll get to you, Wilson. All right, Will. I want just one thing out of you. Where's June West?
2: I don't know, Greg, and there wasn't anything between us, just your crazy jealousy.
3: Where is she? I'm a liar. Tell me or I'll blow you apart now.
1: Tell him, if you know Adams, tell him where she is.
3: That's the Riverview apartments, but I swear I'm swearing, you slug. Just say a prayer if you got one in mind.
1: Now wait a minute, Barton. Don't be a complete senseless fool with that gun.
3: Say this, Tallwood. I've had all the fun I want out of Will Adams. I've watched him standing here sweating, turning green and white.
1: Don't do it, Barton. You can't defend yourself on the whole world.
3: Thumping Tal Mozart and that looting stumble bum Willie the Weep. And you, Wilson, you're going to be the best of the lot. And I'm going to save you for the last. And listen to how it's going to be.
2: Greg! Greg, don't! Greg!
4: Thus, in spite of Steve's desperate effort, the killer has claimed his first victim. 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Because the doctors now know that Lifebuoy in your daily bath gets skin cleaner, stops D.O. as no other leading soap can. Yes, after comparing the effects of daily baths with different soaps, the doctors made this amazing statement.
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4: After 820 scientific tests, the doctors say that Lifebuoy's purifying ingredient makes the difference. And this same purifying ingredient actually makes Lifebuoy milder. 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Now to return to Big Town and tonight's headline newspaper drama captioned Death by Plan. Following the sensational prison break of a hate-crazed killer, Steve Wilson has talked to the killer over the phone and heard the first victim die. Now, in an effort to save four others marked for murder, Steve and Lorelei are racing to the apartment of June West in the cab of Harry the Loquacious Hanky.
6: Say, boy!
7: Say it, Harry. But get us to the Riverview Apartments as quickly as the law allows.
6: Well, that isn't the process of practically being done. And whilst, did I not hear you saying that our butchy, butchy, funny Mozart is likewise a candidate for a slab in the morgue, alongside of this West guy yourself and poor old Willie the Weed?
0: That's right, Harry, but we phoned Mozart to close up his Harbor Cafe until the police can round up Greg Barton.
6: Well, how about Willie the Weed? Didn't he put the finger on this Barton character for you, boss?
7: Yes. And I wish you'd drive down to his shanty boat and make sure he takes cover, Harry.
6: Jack, boss. And if he is not in a shanty, I will cruise the waterfront till I spot a moochamoola for a mocha.
0: Do that, Harry, and check the hash houses. He sometimes washes dishes for a square meal.
6: Right, Miss Kilpoy. But what about you, boss?
7: Well, let me worry about that if we get to it, Harry. Personally, I'd rather hunt a killer than have him hunting me.
0: But Steve, Barton knows June West lives in the Riverview Apartments. You heard Adams tell him just before he was killed. Barton may be hanging around the building.
7: I don't think he's had time to get there, Lorelei, and I'd like to get him out of there before he arrives.
6: Riverview Apartments, boss.
7: Not going, Harry. Pull right up in front of the entrance.
0: Golly, I hope Manny was able to reach her by phone and tell her to stay in her apartment.
7: Okay, Lorelei, my lovely. Let's go.
6: Anything I can do after which, if I want to find Willie?
7: Yes, Harry. Meet me at Mozart's Harbor Cafe.
8: Hello?
9: Hello, June.
8: Greg. Greg Barton.
9: So you remember the sound of my voice after all these years. I'm flattered.
8: Greg, listen to me. I didn't do anything to get you put in prison, and Will Adams didn't. It was your own crazy suspicion and jealousy.
9: So Steve Wilson called you, warned you to run and hide. I thought he would.
8: Yes, his office phone. He's coming here to help me get away, for you can't find me.
9: I'll find you, beautiful. Maybe not tonight, because Steve Wilson has made me change my plans. But I'll find you when I get through with the others.
8: Oh, Greg, you must be insane. Really insane to kill that prison doctor so you could escape to...
9: To kill Will Adams and the rest of you? Perhaps.
8: Give it up, Greg. There's still time. Don't you see? You can't be in your right mind.
9: You surprise me, June. You don't sound frightened. Perhaps it's just as well. I have to give you a little more time to think about what's going to happen to you.
8: What are you going to do?
9: Give you something to think about. Going down to the waterfront, find an old moocher called Willie the Weak.
8: No, Greg. No.
9: Yes. Remember how that sobbing stumblebum ruined my self-defense plea for what happened at your pal Mozart's Harbor Cafe?
8: Greg, don't do it. The police are hunting for you. They'll be waiting for you. They'll shoot you down like a mad dog.
9: No. What's that? Your doorbell, June?
8: Yes.
9: Better answer it. Probably Wilson. Tell him I'll give his regards to Willie the Weak.
8: No, Greg, don't hang up. Wait.
9: No, you wait, beautiful. Wait for me. And I hope you're still beautiful. I hope you'll look lovely on a slab in the morgue.
8: He hung up. He'll do it. He sounds so sane, but he must be out of his mind. Oh, I hope that's Mr. Wilson. Maybe he can do something to stop him. Who is it?
7: It's Steve Wilson, Miss West.
8: Oh, just a minute. Thank heaven. Please come in. Greg Barton just called. He hung up when you rang the bell.
7: I thought he might. This is Miss Kilburn, one of my best crime reporters.
0: Hello. Well. You better get your things, Miss West. I'm going to take you to my apartment where you'll be safe until Greg Barton is recaptured.
8: Oh, thanks, but Greg isn't coming here.
7: Not coming. What did he say to you, Miss West?
0: He's going to the waterfront to look for that man called Willie the Weasel.
7: Willie? Good grief. He may get there before Harry. Lon and I.
0: Yes, he.
7: Get on the phone, call Inspector Callahan of Homicide. Mm-hmm. He may be at Adams' office. Ask him to send a couple of men over here to guard Miss West. Tell him I'm on my way to the waterfront to look for Willie the Weasel.

0: Charlie the Wheat.
1: Yeah, who wants what?
0: Open your shanty door, Willie. I have a message for you.
1: Okay, just a minute, mister. Who's the message from?
0: From your newspaper pal, Steve Wilson.
1: Mr. Wilson? What's he want for me to do, mister?
0: He wants you to meet him at Mozart's Harbor Cafe. Come on, hurry, you dopey old moocher.
1: Hey, who you calling a moocher? I don't mooch much.
0: Never mind your blabber. Come on, you're going to Mozart's joint.
1: You let go of me. You ain't acting like no friend of Mr. Wilson.
0: Come on, you let go of that table or I'll slug you with this gun.
1: No. So I know who you are.
0: Oh, no?
2: You're coming to the Harbor Cafe if I have to carry you all the way.

0: Thanks, driver. No need to wait. Keep the change.
1: Outside of Harry's pack, but there's a light showing in Willie's shanty room.
2: Boss, Mr. Wilson, is that you?
3: Yes, Harry.
1: Where's your hack?
2: Parked out on River Street and come here, quick.
3: Well, what's up, Harry? Any sign of Willie?
2: He ain't here, boss, but he's been here and not long ago and there's been trouble.
3: Well, how do you know that, Harry?
2: The place is a mess. Table upset, oil lamp smashed, and kerosene all over the floor, so it can't have happened long ago.
3: Good grief. Barton must have reached here first.
2: Yeah, poor Willie. It sure looks like he got it. Maybe got slugged by that galoot and dumped in the river.
3: No, wait a minute, Harry. That isn't the way this killer is working. He has to torment his victims, play with them, gloat over them, take his time.
2: Holy moly, maybe he got him out of here, took him someplace to do that. Maybe he carried him. Willie ain't very heavy.
3: Yes, and there's no trace of blood, no smell of gunpowder. Wait a minute, Mozart's place, Harry, is only a couple of blocks from here.
2: And that's where Willie put the finger on this guy.
3: And that's where he may have taken Willie to pay him off and get Mozart at one and the same time.
2: I'll buy that, boss.
3: It's only a hunch, but it may pay off, Harry. Come on, let's go.

0: Yeah. Who's out there in the alley?
1: Mozart, it's me. Willie's a weep.
0: Willie, get the sack, Will. I'll unlock the side door. Steve said you might show and stay here until the cops got that Barton slug, so...
2: So I'm here.
3: Barton.
2: Here, you tin horn ivory thumper.
1: No, I'm sorry, Mozart. He caught me at my shanty boat. He was going to kill me dead right out in the alley if I didn't call to you.
0: It's all right, Willie. You did the right thing. Close the door.
2: Yeah. Now get back over to that crummy piano of yours, Mozart. Start playing your own funeral march.
0: Sure. Anything the customers want. But I'll even do an encore and play it for your funeral now that you're here.
2: Sit down and play, you slug. I'll call the tune.
1: I'm sorry, Mozart. I guess I got you killed hollering like that and you letting him in.
0: I'll forget it, Willie. I'd have done the same thing. So would a million other guys and gals that don't want to open that door of destiny that leads to eternity. No matter how dark and dull and dreary this life may be. How do you feel about that, Barton?
2: I don't have to think about it. I have the gun. Keep on playing. Try something else. I hear you're good.
0: How's this, Barton? It speaks of life. Love, laughter that stands against the hate of haters and robs the bullet of its sting. Go on and shoot, you slug.
2: No, I'm not ready. You haven't had enough time to think about what's going to happen to you. I want to see you in this mood to sweat and cringe and crawl.
0: Then sit down, Barton. Maybe you've got a long wait coming. I've had time to think about death since the day I was born. But I made a kind of peace with death a long time ago. That was all settled between us. Except the unimportant item on the agenda of how and why and when and where.
2: So you won't scare. Won't beg for even a few more minutes to live.
0: To live? I've been living on borrowed time for years. If I've got a few more minutes coming, I'll get them, Barton.
2: What about you, Willie the Weep? Are you ready?
1: No, I ain't ready, mister. But then I guess I won't ever be ready.
2: Shut up, you fools. This isn't the way I planned it. This isn't the way I thought you'd act. This isn't the way it was
0: going to
2: be.
0: Sorry, Barton. Give us time and maybe our nerves will snap and we'll cry. Give us time. Our time's your time, Paula. But remember, your time is running out.
4: 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And be sure to listen at the close of this program for names of the latest winners in Lever's Mercury Bay contest. Now for the tense and dramatic payoff in tonight's big town story of murder by plan. Hunting an escaped convict bent on killing those responsible for his imprisonment, Steve Wilson and Harry the Hack race to Mozart's Harbor Cafe on a hunch the killer may be there.
5: Don't drive into the alley, Harry. Stop here.
6: Jack Wesson, let's hope we ain't too late.
3: Well, no sign of any disturbance. I'll try the side door to the back room.
5: Let me come along and back you up with my trusty monkey wrench, boss.
3: All right, Harry, but keep that wrench in your hip pocket. It's no match for this killer's gun.
5: The same goes for your fist, boss. Maybe we'd better wait for Inspector Callahan and his homicide, boss.
3: There may not be time to wait, Harry. Come on, let's move down the alley to the side door.
5: Right behind you, boss. Watch your step. That character may be hiding somewhere here in the alley, waiting to welcome you with a load of lead.
3: No. Hold it a minute, Harry. I think I hear Mozart at the piano in the back room.
5: Yeah. Mozart's beating out the blues, so I guess Barton ain't showed yet.
3: Well, not necessarily. Mozart would sit down and play the Firebird if his place was burning to the ground.
5: Yeah, but this guy Barton ain't acting like he'd be in no mood for a concert.
3: On the contrary, he's just the type who likes to toy with his victim, Harry. Make them sweat it out before he shoots. Uh-oh, listen.
5: Holy moly, boss. Ain't that the funereal march Mozart's playing out?
3: Yes, and I'm certain Barton's in there, Harry, and there's only one sure way of delaying him.
5: Which way is
3: I'm
5: that?
3: I'm going in there and give him another victim to gloat over.
5: No, boss, don't do it. You'd be just asking for it.
3: Don't worry, Harry. I think I have Barton's number. I think I can handle him. Go wait for Callahan. Tell him to cover this place like a blanket in case I fail.
5: Okay, boss, but look out, Barton. Don't cover you with no blanket. Good luck.
3: Thanks, Harry. Well, if this side door isn't locked... Isn't... Hello, Mozart.
6: Come in, Wilson. Come in. Welcome.
3: Thanks.
2: I see. Meet Greg Barton.
3: We've met. Over the phone tonight. But I thought I'd like to renew our acquaintance. Face to face.
2: Good. I was hoping you'd come, Wilson, but don't come any closer. I'll give you yours now.
3: That would be a shame, wouldn't it, Barton? Wouldn't that rob you of the pleasure of letting me sweat it out, waiting for you to decide the appropriate time?
1: You had not to come in here, Mr. Wilson. He hates you like poison, even more than the rest of us.
3: I don't think so, Willie. I think there's one other person he'd hate to miss in his murder plan.
2: Who, Wilson?
3: The girl you think betrayed you, Barton. June West.
2: Yes, but I'll get to her when I'm finished with the three of you. Where is she, Wilson? Where is she?
3: At her apartment with one of my reporters. But by morning, she'll be in the protective custody of the police, Barton. If anything happens to us.
2: Oh, yeah? Well, you give me an idea. It means you haven't tipped off the police. That makes it perfect. Get on that phone over there on the wall by Mozart's piano.
3: What's the idea, Barton?
2: The idea is to tell your reporter to bring June down here where she'll be safe. And one wrong word out of you, and I'll cut all three of you down.
3: All right, Barton. But I think you're making the last mistake you ever make.
2: That better be the right number, Wilson.
3: I've come closer to the phone so you can listen in. If you don't trust me.
7: Hello?
3: Hello, Lala, I see you.
7: Steve, what's happened?
3: That's Mozart's, and I think you'd better bring Miss West down here.
7: Steve, are you crazy? With Barton on the loose?
3: No. Do as you're told. That's all.
2: Wait a minute, Wilson. That's no reporter you're talking to. That's some girl.
5: Give me that phone.
3: Gladly. What? You got that gun off the floor, Willie.
1: I'll get it, Miss West.
2: Beautiful, Steve. Beautiful. You're pulling in like a fish.
7: Steve, what happened? Who got that shot? Steve.
3: Relax, Laura Lana, lovely. Barton is on ice. The shot merely nicked Mozart's battered old piano.
7: Oh, thank heavens. Golly, Steve, how did you manage it?
3: Well, I needled Barton into making me call for Miss West. And I counted on his getting suspicious when he heard me talking to a girl.
7: Why should he?
3: I mentioned a reporter being with Miss West. He didn't stop to think that a girl could be a reporter. And a good one.
7: Oh, thank you, kind sir. But what'd you hit him with?
3: The phone receiver. Card gave me an extra reach. And speaking of extras, hang up and get Fletch on City Desk. Give him the story before Callahan gets here with all our rivals.
7: Okay, Steve, but are Willie and Mozart all right?
3: Willie's okay, and Mozart's still glued to his piano stool. Get going. Byline yourself a headline. 30-30. Finish. The end.

0: And so ended with the re-imprisonment for life of the murderous Greg Barton, another exciting newspaper assignment for Steve Wilson and Lorelei of the Big Town Illustrated Press. Now, before hearing about next week's exciting Big Town adventure, here is Steve Wilson.
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0: Next week, the makers of Lifebuoy bring you a hard-hitting story entitled The Deadly Doll, the story of a female killer. Another exciting assignment in the newspaper career of Fighting Steve Wilson of Big Town. 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In tonight's dramatization, all names, times, and places are fictional, and any similarity to other names and places is purely coincidental. Big Town features Edward Pauley as Steve Wilson, Fran Carlin as Lorelei Kilborn, and was written and directed by Jerry McGill. 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

0: 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Well, it's one of those frosty November nights in Summerfield, a clear white moon, wood smoke in the air. Most folks are home by the fire. And the great Gildersleeve? Well, he's heading in that direction. In fact, he's walking up his front steps right now with that pretty nurse, Katie Milford.
1: By George, Catherine, tonight we'll have the parlor all to ourselves.
2: Just you and I?
1: Yeah.
2: Throckmorton?
1: We'll have a nice, quiet evening together. Nobody home but Bertie. Leroy's spending the evening at Piggy's house, and Marjorie has a date with Bronco.
2: Oh.
1: Won't you come into my parlor, said the water commissioner to the nurse.
2: Thank you.
1: Yeah. This is more like it. Nobody around. I'll build a fire, we'll get some music on the radio, have the place all to ourselves.
2: I really can't stay very long.
1: Now, Catherine, just look at that fire in the fireplace. Isn't that... Hey, who started that fire?
3: Oh, hello, Uncle Morris.
1: Oop, Marjorie, I thought you had a date with Bronco.
3: Well, I have. He's here.
1: What?
4: Hello, Mr. Gildersleeve. Oh,
1: parlor grabber.
5: Hello, Bronco.
4: won't you come in and sit down, Mr. Gildersleeve?
1: Oh, thank you, Bronco. Thank you very much. Come on in, Catherine.
3: Oh, hello, Miss Milford.
2: Hello, Marjorie. Bronco.
4: Good evening, Miss Milford. Can I offer you my place here on the couch by the fire?
2: No, thanks, Bronco.
4: Can I offer you my place, Mr. Gildersleeve?
1: No, Bronco. Relax. Catherine and I will sit... Where will we sit? Well, Catherine, you take the overstuffed chair and I'll sit on the piano stool.
2: My, that's a lovely fire.
3: Isn't it? Bronco lighted it.
1: Yeah, I brought in the wood. Marjorie, I thought you and Bronco were going to the movies this evening.
3: Well, we decided to stay home.
1: Oh?
2: That's fine. You know, we've really never had a chance to talk. They say conversation is getting to be a lost art.
4: Yeah, they do. How's everything down at the water department, Mr. Gildersleeve?
1: Hmm? Oh, getting along. How's everything at college?
4: Oh, good. Very good. How are things at the hospital, Miss Milford?
2: Oh, fine.
1: What a conversation. I guess I misunderstood you today, Marjorie.
3: What?
1: I thought I definitely heard you say that you and Bronco were going to a movie.
3: Well, we thought about it.
1: Well, why don't you go? Don't feel that you have to stay home just on account of us. It's not too late for the second show. Three big features.
3: Unky, we're not going tonight.
1: Why not?
3: Well...
4: It's like this, Mr. Gildersleeve. I'm broke.
1: Oh, well, that's no problem, Bronco. Here, the show will be on me. And so does afterwards.
4: Oh, no, Mr. Gildersleeve. If I can't take Marjorie out on my own money, we'll stay here.
3: Bronco has a job at school in the afternoons, but they don't pay him enough.
4: Golly, no. I only get $4 a week for dusting the books in the library.
1: Book duster, eh?
3: Unky, don't you know somebody who can give Bronco a better job after school?
1: Well...
4: Do you, Mr. Gildersleeve? I've got ambition. I've got drive. I want something I can get my teeth into.
1: Look out, you're pushing me off the piano stool.
4: I don't think there's much future in dusting books, and I want something with a future.
1: Oh?

0: Fellow's got to start thinking about things like that.
1: Let me get off this piano stool.
0: Am I right, Mr. Gildersleeve? Am I right?
1: I can't back up any farther.
0: I'm at a very critical point.
1: So am I. Whoop.
0: Oh, excuse me, Mr. Gildersleeve. Oh, I'm very sorry.
1: That's all right. Piano needs tuning anyway.
2: Honky, you're the water commissioner. Maybe you could get Bronco a job with the city.
3: That's a wonderful idea. Why not?
1: City? Now, wait a minute.
3: Throckmorton, a man in your position, all you'd have to do is say the word.
1: Oh? Well, I do have a certain amount of influence.
2: Well, you have a lot of influence, Honky. You can walk into the mayor's office anytime you want.
1: Yeah, that's true.
3: You'll do it, won't you?
1: Well...
2: Oh, Bronco, Unky's going to get you a job.
0: Thanks. Thanks, Mr. Gildersleeve.
3: You see how easy it is, Bronco, when you know the right people.
1: You have a job, my boy. Drop in at the water department tomorrow afternoon and ask for me.

0: morning, Miss Gilsey.
1: Good morning, Bertie.
2: Here's your prunes.
1: Well, thank you.
3: One, two, three, four.
1: Leroy, stop counting my prunes.
3: You only got four. How come I have to eat seven? I've been framed.
1: Well, prunes are good for you, Leroy.
4: Good morning, Leroy.
3: Hi.
4: Good morning, Uncle Mort, you darling, you.
5: Bye.
4: You're the best, Uncle.
3: That'll get you nowhere, Mort. You still gotta eat seven prunes.
1: Yep.
4: Bertie, do you know what Uncle Mort's doing for me?
0: What's that, Miss Margie?
4: He's gonna get Bronco a job.
6: Oh, that's nice.
4: Nice? It's super.
3: It's really just too excruciating.
1: All right, Leroy, you've still got one, two, three, four, five prunes to go.
3: Yeah, I know.
1: And get closer to the pits.
0: What kind of a job are you going to get him, Miss Gilsey?
1: Well, I'm going to see what's open down at the City Hall, Bertie. Depends a little on what Bronco's qualified for.
3: Well, he's on the scrub team. You might get him a job scrubbing streets.
1: Leroy.
3: I'm eating them.
1: Yeah.
4: All Bronco needs is an opportunity. Well, he's so ambitious.
1: Oh?
4: Someday, I'm sure he'll be as important a man as you, Uncle Mort.
1: Well, now, Marjorie, let's not expect too much of the boy.
0: If anybody can put him on top, Mr. Gilsey, you can do it.
1: Well, I'll try, Bertie.
0: And everybody can walk up and say, Mr. Mayor, give that boy a job.
1: Now, Bertie.
0: But you can do it. All you got to say is, Mr. Mayor, give that boy a job.
1: Well.
0: Miss Margie, you know all your uncle's got to say?
4: That I do, Bertie.
0: That's right. Mr. Mayor, give that boy a job.
1: Well, I guess my voice does carry some weight. Leroy, eat those prunes.
3: Yes, sir, Commissioner.

0: Good morning, Bessie.
1: Good morning, Mr. Gildersleeve.
0: Any calls this morning, Bessie?
1: Yes, sir. I've had three and you've had one.
0: Three to one, eh? Who called?
1: Well, Homer at the malt shop and Perry. He's that darling salesman at Hogan Brothers.
0: Bessie, who else called?
1: My mother.
0: I mean, who called me?
1: Oh, the mayor.
0: What did he want?
1: You.
0: I assume that, Bessie.
1: Well, he said he'd drop in and see you this morning about the new fire hydrant.
0: He did, eh? Well, I'll have something I want to talk to him about, too. We're going to be having a new employee in the city hall, Bessie.
1: You mean I'm fired?
0: No, Bessie. I'm going to arrange a job for a young college boy, a football player.
1: Really, Mr. Gildersleeve?
0: Yeah.
1: Oh, if there's anyone who needs help, I think it's a football player.
0: Yes.
1: Is he cute?
0: Well, I wouldn't call Bronco cute. I think he's been stepped on by a few cleats. But the way I look at it, Bessie, there's no use in a man holding down an important position if he can't use it to help others.
1: Mr. Gildersleeve, you're an idealist.
0: Yeah. Well, maybe I am. I'll be in my office, Bessie.
1: Yes, sir.
0: Now, let's see. What is Bronco qualified to do? Maybe I'd better take another approach. Now, if I were the mayor, where would I put him? Say, that's an interesting thought. Mayor Gildersleeve. Sounds pretty good. Wonder how it looks in print. His Honor, Mayor Throckmorton P. Gildersleeve. Not bad. By George, if I were mayor, I could give him a job without asking anybody. I could give all my friends jobs.
2: Good morning, Betty.
1: Good morning, Judge Hooker.
0: Yeah, there's the judge. I could make him city attorney.
2: Ah, and how's the big water wheel this morning?
0: Come in, Horace.
2: What are you doing, Gildy? Printing a sign?
0: Now, don't get nosy.
2: Let me see that.
0: Yep.
2: Well, His Honor, Mayor Throckmorton P. Gildersleeve.
0: All right, Horace, stop cackling or I won't make you city attorney.
2: What?
0: Well, I was just thinking where I'd place some of my old friends if I were mayor.
2: Oh? And if you were mayor, Gildy, what would become of Mayor Terwilliger?
0: Well, I'd be big about it. I'd give him my job as water commissioner. Let's see how that would look. Mayor? I mean, Herman Terwilliger. Water commissioner.
2: Yeah. Come to think of it, Gilda, that'd be a very funny twist.
0: I think so, too.
3: Yeah. Well, good morning, gentlemen.
0: Mayor Terwilliger.
2: Well, good morning, Mr. Mayor.
3: Why all the levity? Do we have a comic in the water department?
0: Oh, no. I mean, I better slip this on the phone book.
3: Whoop. Oh, you dropped something, Gildersleeve. I'll get it.
0: Oh, no, I'll get it.
2: I'll get it.
3: I got it.
0: He did get it.
3: Here you are. Oh, wait a minute. Is this a memorandum intended for me?
0: Oh, no, Mr. Mayor. That's...
3: It has my name on it. It says Herman Terwilliger, Water Commissioner. Water Commissioner?
0: Well, Mr. Mayor.
3: And Throckmorton P. Gildersleeve, Mayor. Gildersleeve, what's the meaning of this?
0: Doesn't mean a thing, Your Honor. I'm just sitting here doodling, and I guess I got our doodles, our titles mixed. I was waiting for you to come in. I had a little favor I wanted to ask.
3: Gildersleeve, it'll be a cold day in August. Will you get a favor out of me? A mighty cold day.
2: Well, that was quick. From water commissioner to mayor and back again in a minute and a half.
0: Rub it in, you old goat. And Bronco's probably on his way down here.
2: Oh, Bronco? What's he going to do?
0: That's what I'd like to know.

0: We'll see how the great Gildersleeve handles this situation in just a minute. Say, Mom, if you want the folks to do a real double take on the vegetables at dinner, listen to this. 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Well, the great Gildersleeve got out on a limb, and the mayor sawed it off. Last night, the water commissioner promised to get Marjorie's boyfriend a part-time job with the city. Nothing to it. But it didn't work out that way.
1: What'll I tell Bronco?
2: Mr. Gildersleeve?
1: What is it, Bessie?
2: Well, when are you going to talk to the mayor about that college boy?
1: Well, I can't talk to the mayor about anything today.
2: Well, what are you going to tell the boy when he comes in?
1: I'll just have to tell him the truth, Bessie. I can't get him a job. Yeah, I've let the boy down.
2: Mr. Gildersleeve, why don't you give him a part-time job here in the water department?
1: Well, he'd still have to be approved by the mayor, Bessie. I can't pay him out of my own pocket.
2: Well, couldn't you pay him out of petty cash?
1: No, Bessie.
3: Mr. Gildersleeve, I'm here.
1: There he is now. In here, Bronco.
3: Here I am, Mr. Gildersleeve, ready to go to work. What department do I report to?
1: Yeah, Bronco, put your coat back on.
3: Yes, sir.
2: Oh, wow, those shoulders.
1: Hey, Bessie. Sit down, Bronco. I want to have a talk with you.
3: I can't sit down, Mr. Gildersleeve. I've got to tackle this new job. I'm full of ginger.
1: Yeah. Ginger, and Bessie will excuse you for a moment.
2: Yes, sir. Bye.
3: Hmm? Oh, talking to me? Goodbye.
1: Yes, yes. Bessie, this is Bronco Thompson. Bronco, this is my secretary, Bessie.
2: How do you do?
3: Hiya, Bessie.
2: Well, bye.
1: Goodbye, Bessie.
2: Yes, sir.
1: Now then, Bronco, about this job.
3: Oh, the job. Gee, Mr. Gildersleeve, I couldn't sleep all last night thinking about it.
1: Yes, well...
3: You know, when I walked up the city hall steps and down these marble corridors... I got a big thrill. Right here.
1: You did?
3: I said to myself, Bronco Thompson, I salute you on the threshold of a great career.
1: Yeah. Well, you see, Bronco...
3: Who knows how fast and how far I may rise? Why, someday I may even be mayor.
1: Shh, I wouldn't mention that around here.
3: Whatever you say, Mr. Gildersleeve, I'm ready to go to work from the bottom up.
1: Bronco, please put your coat back on. I have a few things I want to say to you.
3: Yes, sir. But first, I want you to know I called my mother last night.
1: Your mother?
3: Yes, sir. Mr. Gildersleeve, I told her I had a big man sponsoring me. And I told her what a swell thing you're doing for me.
1: Well, Bronco, I did have a little talk with the mayor, but at the present time, I mean, well...
3: Mr. Gildersleeve, you do have a job for me, don't you?
1: Oh, yeah.
3: I knew that, Mr. Gildersleeve. Where do I report?
1: Report? Well, I suppose you could report right here in the water department.
3: Oh, that's great. I'm at your service every afternoon from 3 until 5:30. Hey, what'll I do first?
1: Well, first, put your coat back on.
3: Yes, sir. But I want action, Mr. Gildersleeve. I'm raring to do things.
1: Yeah, I can see that, Bronco. But for the time being, you'd better just sit around the office and absorb things.
3: Mr. Gildersleeve, I don't want to be a parasite.
1: Well, you're an employed parasite.
3: A what?
1: I mean, a working man is not a parasite. And you're a working man. Bessie?
2: Yes, Mr. Gildersleeve?
1: Find a nice, strong chair for Bronco to sit in. I'm going down to Peavy's and get some black coffee. 2 cups.

0: Hello, Peavy.
1: Yeah, hello, Mr. Gildersleeve. What can I do for you this afternoon?
0: You give me a cup of coffee, Peavy, and make it strong.
1: Having trouble staying awake, are you?
0: No, Peavy, it's nerves. Got a college boy in the office. Believe me, he's a problem.
1: Well, that must be the young fellow who was in here a while ago. He said he was on his way down to see you.
0: Yeah, Bronco.
1: He ordered a double malted milk and he drank it between here and the door.
0: Yeah, that was Bronco. He's Marjorie's boyfriend.
1: He said he had to have quick energy to tackle his new job.
0: That boy doesn't need energy. He needs a sedative.
1: Trying to get him through college, are you, Mr. Gildersleeve?
0: No, Peavy, I'm trying to get him out of the parlor. I mean... I promised Marjorie I'd get him a job.
1: Well, that's commendable.
0: He doesn't really need the job, Peavy. Just wants money to entertain Marjorie. Now I've got him on my neck.
1: As one might say, you're saddled with Bronco. little witticism there. Saddled, Bronco.
0: Yes. The worst part of it is, Peavy, it isn't costing the city a cent. I'll have to pay him out of my own pocket.
1: My.
0: Won't be able to afford it very long, but he's loaded with ambition. I don't want to break his spirit.
1: That's right. What do you have him doing?
0: He's sitting up there in a chair.
1: Rather difficult to imagine a Bronco just sitting.
0: Yeah. By George, Peavy, I think you've got something.
1: How's that?
0: If there's nothing to do, he'll probably get fed up and leave of his own accord.
1: Well, he might at that.
0: Peavy, that's exactly what'll happen. In fact, I doubt if he's there when I get back. But I've done my part. I told him I could get him a job, and I did. If it doesn't suit him, he can go find one of his own.
1: That sounds fair enough.
0: You bet. Besides, nobody wants to sit around the water department drawing pay and doing nothing.
1: Well, no, I wouldn't say that.

0: Yep, he's gone. Looks like some of the furniture is gone, too. Oh, everything's just changed around. Looks pretty good.
1: Is there something I can do for you, sir? Oh, it's you, Mr. Gildersleeve.
0: Bronco, I thought you... Are you still here?
1: Oh, yes, sir. Why wouldn't I be?
0: Well, I thought perhaps you'd get tired just sitting around with nothing to do.
1: Oh, I couldn't stand that, so I took the initiative and put myself to work. Look what I'm doing in your office, Mr. Gildersleeve.
0: My office?
1: I put the filing cabinet over here. And now you won't have to take the bottle off the water cooler every time you want to file something under the A's.
0: Oh?
1: Then I took all those old reports off your desk so you could see over it.
0: Oh?
1: I put them in a neat pile and put them in the closet. And then I put the old magazines away and put the wastebasket under the desk.
0: Oh. By the way, where'd you put Bessie?
1: Oh, I sent her down to get a malt.
0: You did?
1: That girl needs energy, Mr. Gildersleeve.
0: Yeah, well...
1: Bessie wanted me to go with her, but I couldn't take the time. I'm too interested in this new job.
0: Oh, yes. About this job...
1: You see all these unpaid water bills I found on your desk?
0: Forget those old bills, Bronco. We charged those off in 1946. Nobody could collect them.
1: Well, if you have no objections, I'd like to try.
0: But...
1: It's a pretty hard to say no to me, Mr. Gildersleeve.
0: You're doggone right it is. Have to go talk to the mayor. I can't tell that boy he isn't really working for the city. I can't keep paying him myself either. Gildersleeve, you're on the horns of a dilemma. I just nonchalantly walk into the mayor's office and tell him to put Bronco on the payroll. Sure. Wait a minute, Gildersleeve. Don't be a fool. Go home. Nope. Can't do that either. Marjorie's counting on me to get Bronco a job. I told Catherine there was nothing to it. Well, maybe there isn't anything to it. Mayor's a pretty understanding fellow. Well, yes, he is. Sure. Go on in there, Gildersleeve. Probably forgotten all about this morning.
2: Yes, my dear. Yes. I forgot. I know I did.
0: Mayor must have his wife on the phone.
2: Well, I couldn't help it.
0: Oh, poor fellow.
2: That Gildersleeve made me so mad this morning, I've been boiling all day. Is somebody out there to see me?
3: No, the wrong office. Looking for the marriage license.
0: Go home, Gildersleeve. This is one of your bad days.
4: More. Tell me all about it.
0: About what, Marjorie?
4: Well, you said after dinner you'd tell me all about Bronco's new job.
0: Well, there isn't much to tell, my dear.
4: Well, what's Bronco's salary, Unky?
0: Well, not much.
4: Uncle Mort, aren't you going to tell me anything?
0: Well, there's still a few details to be ironed out.
4: All right. Just have to wait for Bronco to tell me when he comes over.
0: Is Bronco coming over?
4: Well, I'll bet that's Bronco now.
0: Yeah, bet it is. Well, this has gone far enough. Just have to tell him once and for all he doesn't have a job.
5: Hello, Marjorie.
4: Oh, Miss Milford, come in.
0: Well, Catherine.
5: Hello, Throckmorton. I just had to come over and see how Bronco came out today.
4: Unky got him a job in the water department. Isn't it exciting?
5: Oh, that's wonderful, Throckmorton. Marjorie, I think we should give your uncle a kiss.
4: Let's. Somebody's at the door, Unky.
0: Door? Somebody? Who? Oh, the door. Oh, the door. I'll get it. Yeah.
1: Hello, boss. Boss?
0: Oh, yes. Come in, Bronco.
1: Thanks. Hiya, Marge.
6: Hello, Bronco.
5: Congratulations, Bronco. I hear Mr. Gildersleeve got your job.
1: Yeah, wasn't that swell of him? Put her there, boss. Thanks a million, Mr. Gildersleeve.
0: Now, Bronco, not so fast. I've got something to tell you.
1: I know what it is. You forgot a little something today, didn't you?
0: I did?
1: You forgot to tell the mayor you hired me.
0: Oh.
1: After you left, the mayor came in.
0: Zeke.
1: Hey, he saw what I'd done today, and he was tickled pink.
0: He was?
1: I collected all those old water bills.
0: No!
1: Sure. You weren't there, so I gave the money to the mayor.
0: Oh, my goodness.
1: But he said hiring me was a fine idea. He thinks you're great.
0: He does? Of course he does.
6: Isn't Unky marvelous? Throckmorton, you're a born executive.
0: No.
1: We sure made a hit with the mayor, Mr. Gildersleeve. But why didn't you tell him you hired me?
0: Well, I don't think I ought to tell the mayor everything.
1: Oh, come on, Marge. I want to tell you all about it.
4: Oh, I'm just dying to hear it.
0: That was close.
5: Well, I guess I'd better go.
0: No, wait a minute, Catherine. I can't let you run off so soon. You never did get to sit by the fire last night.
5: That's right, we didn't.
0: Yeah. Let's go into the parlor.
3: Oop.
0: Kids have the parlor again. Well, I'll take care of that.
4: Oh, come in, Uncle Morris.
0: Children, since we've improved Bronco's financial situation, I suppose you'll be going to that movie you wanted to see last night.
1: Oh, no, Mr. Gildersleeve. Now that I've got a good job, I'm saving my money.
3: No, no.

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0: We're just in time. The newsreel is just finishing.
1: Oh, yeah, the newsreel. A couple of good pictures on tonight, too.
0: Two, sir.
1: Yes, miss. Two together in the middle.
0: Right this way. Here you are.
1: Good. After you, Catherine.
0: Thank you.
1: Oh. Ball head. Pardon me. Excuse me, madam. Big feet. There we are.
0: Good seat?
1: Yeah. At last. May I hold your hand, Catherine?
0: I don't mind at all.
1: That's one thing about a movie theater. Maybe 1,000 people, but you can still be alone.
2: Hi, Hunk.
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0: The Great Gildersleeve is played by Harold Perry. The show was written by Paul West, John Elliott, and Andy White, with music by Jack Meakin. Included in the cast are Walter Tetley, Mary Lee Robb, Lillian Randolph, Earl Ross, and Dick LeGrand. This is Jay Stewart saying goodnight for the Kraft Foods Company, makers of the famous line of Kraft quality food products.
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6: Hello, hello, hello.
7: Well,
6: little Miss Honey, how are you today?
7: Lazy.
6: Why do you feel lazy?
7: I guess I ate too much for Thanksgiving.
6: Well, you certainly did. I thought you'd have turkey popping out of your ears the way you gobbled.
7: And I thought you would turn out to be a gobbler like a turkey.
6: Because I gobbled like a gobbler?
7: Oh, that's funny. Gobbled the gobbler. Oh, I just thought of a little rhyme.
6: Well, let's hear it.
7: Turkeys gobble, ducks waddle. If you think they don't, that's a lot of twaddle.
6: Why, that's a very good little rhyme.
7: Oh, thank you. Now will you please read me the funny?
6: Puck the Comic Weekly?
7: Yes.
6: Very well, I'll read that in just a moment. But before I do, let's listen to this nice man. Now here we go with Puck the Comic Weekly, and at the top of the first page, Hopalong Cassidy.
7: Magic words for the music, please.
6: Very well, my lady. Six guns blazing as he thunders along. Give us music for Hopalong. Hoppy has discovered that someone has been smuggling guns to the Indians, thus providing them with weapons to go on the warpath. In an attempt to find out who is getting the rifles to the Indians, Hoppy, California, and Lucky have come to Pike's Landing, a river town where the trail has led them. As they check the feed stores for clues, they realize they're being followed. Hoppy stops suddenly, last picture top row, and says to the man behind, "Hey, just a minute. My friends and I don't like being trailed." The stranger reaches for his gun, saying, "And we don't like nosy strangers." Hoppy swings at the stranger, first picture next row, knocking him down. Two other men appear and make a run for Hoppy. Lucky grabs some pails and pans from in front of the store and throws them at the men, tripping them up. Seizing their opportunity, Hoppy and his pals dash down the street. They duck into an alley, hoping to lose their pursuers. But at the other end of the alley, fourth picture, second row, they see a gate, and behind it, longhorn cattle and more men. One of the men shouts,
8: "There they are! Stampede that beef!"
6: The gate swung open, and the men drive the cattle in. Hoppy and his pals reach up and grab the rafters over themselves. Last picture, middle row. The cattle run underneath them. First picture, bottom row. They drop on the backs of the cattle and hang on as the cattle stampede down the street. As they pass a building, Hoppy yells, "Hey, jump! Take cover in the riverboat freight office!" Quickly, they dash into the freight office and then stop suddenly. For a last picture, a man behind the desk is pointing a gun at him. Lucky exclaims,
9: "Hey, who are you?"
10: The man replies, "You might call me a gun collector. I'll begin with yours, gentlemen."
7: My goodness, it looks like every everybody in that town is against Hoppy and his friends.
6: Yeah, looks like he walked into a nest of trouble.
7: Yes, and after all that trouble trying to escape, why, then they go into a place where a man holds them up with a gun.
6: Yeah, things don't look very good. But maybe next week Hoppy will think of a way to get out of this.
7: Oh, I hope so.
10: Now?
7: Oh, now let's go over the page, because I just know that on page 3 we're going to find Prince Valiant.
6: And I'm going over to page 3 because I just know that you're right.
7: All right. There. See? I am.
6: Yes, you are. So here we go with Prince Valiant and the Days of King Arthur. Eckert, Breckert, Grey Malkin, and Quince. Music romantic for a fair, fair prince. Prince Valiant had returned home, carrying a message from his friend Sir Gawain, who lives across the channel. Gawain had suggested that King Agwar, Val's father, sign a treaty agreeing that all ships that traveled through the waters between their two islands would be guaranteed safe passage. This agreement meant that they would be friends, no longer enemies, and that the people of one island would not plunder the ships belonging to the people of the other. But the very first merchant ship to sail through this route has been plundered by Boltar, the Sea King who belongs to King Agwar's kingdom. Boltar has been arrested and brought before the king. The king is furious when he learns that someone from his country has broken the treaty. And in order to show Sir Gawain that he wants the treaty to be kept, the king decides to sentence Boltar. And Boltar is locked up like a prisoner. Cast picture top row, like an angry walrus, Boltar paces the guarded chamber where he awaits sentence. In the middle of the night, Boltar is aroused from a troubled sleep by a tapping on the shutters. First picture, next row. He goes to the window, opens the shutters, and there, dark against the first gray dawn, he sees a swaying rope. He climbs on the windowsill and sees that the rope leads to the top of the terrace wall. He looks down. Below him, the foaming river swirls. So quickly, he goes up, hand over hand. A moment later, he reaches the top, throws his leg over the terrace wall, and there stops. For he sees, last picture, second row, that his rescuer is that strange, dark, silent woman from across the unknown sea, Tilikum. She beckons to him and walks toward the steps leading down to the moat. Boltar quickly follows. First picture, bottom row, quietly as any shadow, she leads him down a flight of steps to where a boat tugs restlessly at its moorings. Boltar stops beside the boat, then looks at her. The last time they met, the woman threatened to kill him. Now she risks the anger of the king to set him free. Long he looks into the fierce dark eyes that seem to burn into his. And then... last picture, Boltar has sculled the craft out into the current and goes plunging down through the spray toward the sea. And lying on the bottom of his boat is a bundle wrapped in a cloak and securely bound.
7: Oh, he has escaped and she helped him to do it.
6: That's right.
7: She must be in love with him.
6: I think you've hit upon a fundamental fact.
7: Yes, I think I have. But I wonder what the bundle in the boat is.
6: Well, that's something to look forward to finding out next week, isn't it?
7: Oh, yes, yes.
6: Uh-huh. Now, what would you like to see?
7: Well, now, could we find out what happens in Dick's adventures? Because you remember he was fighting the Tripoli pirates, and they licked him good last week. I wonder what'll happen next.
6: Well, let's look at Dick's adventures and find out. So over the page we go, past Snuffy Smith, over the page past Perry Mason and the Lone Ranger, turn over the page, and there on page 6 is Dick's adventures. Say the magic words with me. Riggity-pack-a-zack-a-zick. Let's have music for Adventurous Dick.

0: Dick, who has been awakened by his exciting dream of the Tripoli Pirates, snuggles into the pillow again, and in a second is drifting off to dreamland once more. In his dream, he finds himself, last picture, top row, in a bustling fur trading post on the banks of the Mississippi. The year is still 1804. The post is St. Louis. As he moves to the edge of the post, first picture, second row, he stops. While watching a ceremony is a crowd of French, Spaniards, Indians, and Americans. Dick sees a French officer hand a document to an American officer. As the ceremonies end, Dick walks off with a young American officer who has been standing beside him. The officer says,
1: "Well, all the Louisiana Territory is ours now, Dick. From New Orleans north to Canada, and west from the Mississippi, halfway to the Pacific. We're growing big, big."
0: He continues, last picture, second row.
1: Think of it, Dick. No one has ever crossed overland, over our land, from the Mississippi to the Pacific. We feel honored that President Jefferson has asked us to be the first to try.
0: First picture, bottom row, they stroll along, talking about the purchase of the Louisiana Territory by President Jefferson. Now, this means that the middle of the United States, which had been previously owned by the French, has been bought by the Americans. While they are talking, first picture, bottom row, they reach a camp a few miles outside St. Louis, where men are loading supplies aboard a river craft. Another officer approaches and greets Dick's companion. He says,
2: "Well, we're about ready to start, Meriwether. First warm day in spring."
0: Two men walk off, last picture, talking earnestly. Dick stares in awe and then exclaims,
3: "Meriwether? Why, it's Captain Meriwether Lewis and Captain William Clark."
4: Captain Clark.
0: Well, Lewis and Clark were two very famous pioneers who opened up a trail through the Northwest.
4: Where's that? Where the mountains are?
0: That's right, way out as far as the Rocky Mountains. And they had a wonderfully adventurous journey down the rivers, over the wild mountains, through Indian country.
4: Indians? Oh, that sounds like it'd be very exciting.
0: Oh, it is.
4: I'm certainly anxious to see that.
0: Well, I think we'll see the beginning of that next week. Now look, here's Rusty Riley below Dick's adventures.
4: Oh, yes. And you remember last week, Mr. Miles got a letter from a friend saying that he was going to send his adopted child, and her name is Vivian, so Mr. Miles could take care of her because her father was sick.
0: That's right. And last week, a car came whizzing down the road at 90 miles an hour.
4: And then the motorcycle cop arrested the driver, and that driver turned out to be Vivian, who's on her way to Mr. Miles' place.
0: Yes, so let's read now and find out more about this little speedster. Here we go with Rusty Riley. Gallop and run till the road is dusty. Give us music for his horse and Rusty. Mr. Miles, owner of Milestone Farm, is saying to Tex,
5: "Oh, get the car out, will you, Tex? We've got to go to the police station. Looks like I've got plenty on my hands with Longhorn's youngster, Vivian. She's been arrested for speeding."
0: Tex replies,
1: "Speeding? Well, then she ain't no baby. Okay, boss, I'll be right with you."
0: A little later, Mr. Miles is saying to his daughter,
5: Patty, Tex and I are going to meet our guest, Vivian Smith. You help Hannah to get the guest room ready for her.
0: First picture, bottom row, later at the police station, Mr. Miles approaches the sergeant's desk and says,
5: "Well, good afternoon, officer. I'm Quentin Miles. I had a call from here about a girl, Vivian Smith."
0: The sergeant answers,
1: "A girl, is it? Well, if that one man right is a girl, I'm short-stuffed on the joints. Hey, Connors, bring that kid in here, will you?"
0: The officer named Connors opens the door, and out walks a saucy-faced young boy. He stops in front of Mr. Miles and says,
6: "Oh, so you're old man Miles. Hiya. I'm Vivian Smith."
0: Mr. Miles takes off his hat. Tex exclaims,
1: "Well, I'll be a sidewinder. It ain't no female girl. He's a boy."
6: "Yeah, it's that trick name again. I sure don't thank my folks for hanging that name Vivian on me. Well, come on. Tell these hick cops where they get off and let's scram."
0: Mr. Miles turns, shaking his head, and says to the officer,
5: Sergeant, may I speak to you in private?"
1: "Now look, Mr. Miles, if you're going to ask me to forget this, I can't. We got orders to bring all speeders to court."
5: No, I'm not asking that. I just want you to release him in my custody. I'll produce him in court."
0: Meanwhile, last picture in a town about 50 miles west. A burly man thumbs through a catalog on racehorse owners, and he exclaims,
7: "Hey, Nobby, that kid with the hot rod that we met in the hotel yesterday, didn't he say he was going to stay at Milestone Farm in Kentucky?"
0: Nobby replies,
8: "He did, sir, and I see by the glint in your eye, Sir Percival, that it has given you an idea."
4: I wonder what the idea is.
0: Well, I have a hunch it won't be a good idea.
4: I have a hunch, too. And I don't like the looks of that Vivian or the way he talks. He's too smart, Alex.
0: Yes, he is.
4: I hope he doesn't get Rusty into trouble like the other boy did.
0: Well, we'll find that out next week. Now it's time for Dagwood and Blondie.
4: Oh, and here they are on the first page of the second section.
0: And I'll read that in just a moment. But first, here's that nice man again with something interesting to say. Now, here we go again with Puck the Comic Weekly. And on the first page of the second section, Dagwood and Blondie.
4: Magic words for the music, please.
0: Very well, my lady. Ramafoo, ramafum, zim, zem, zombie. Conjure me music for Dagwood and Blondie.
9: Okay, I'll raise.
0: Dagwood and his neighbor, Herb Woodley, are downtown playing a game of cards with some of their friends. The phone rings, and Herb answers it. And he hears... Herb says,
9: Yes, dear. Yes, dear.
0: He turns to Dagwood and says,
9: "It was our wives, Dagwood. We gotta go home."
0: Dagwood drops his cards and poker chips, runs for his coat, puts it on, and dashes out the door with Herb. They stand on the corner, last picture top row. Herb says,
9: "I'm broke, Dagwood. You got bus fare for us?"
0: Dagwood reaches in his pocket and pulls out a couple of coins, saying, "I just got 2 dimes. Oops, there goes one. Catch it quick." And he sees the coin drop through a grating on the sidewalk and disappear from sight. First picture next row, Dagwood exclaims, "Hey, it rolled down the grating. Hey, we gotta get it, Herb." He kneels down and sticks his arm through the grating. Herb notices the building they're standing in front of and exclaims,
9: "Hey, gosh, this is a bank. Be careful."
0: And then the burglar alarm goes off. Herb grabs Dagwood, saying,
9: "Hey, quick, that's a burglar alarm."
0: He gives Dagwood's arm a pull. Dagwood yells, "My arm's caught in the grating." Herb tugs and tugs, but Dagwood's arm won't come loose. And then, suddenly, they hear police cars, motorcycle cops, and detectives heading for the bank. Herb yells, last picture, second row,
9: "Hey, I'm getting out of here. Good luck, Dagwood."
0: And he runs off. Dagwood yells,
10: "Hey, help me, Herb! Don't desert your pal!"
0: But Herb deserts his pal. And a moment later...
10: "There he is, right there! Come on, get him! Put the cuffs on him! That's the one!"
0: Dagwood is surrounded, middle picture, third row. And as he lies on the sidewalk, his arms sticking through the grating, he stares at the cops with a look of,
10: I'm innocent!
0: Last picture, third row, he is down at the police station, the huge grate still stuck on his arm, and he exclaims, "What's happened to the officer?" The officer says,
9: "Well, I'll let you go. I understand. I'm a married man myself."
10: "Well, thanks, Captain. I promise to return the grating when I get it off."
0: First picture, bottom row, Dagwood arrives home, the grate still on his arm. He can't get his arm in his pocket to get the key, so he has to ring the doorbell. And a second later, the door is yanked open. Dagwood, tears in his eyes, says,
10: "It's me, dear."
4: "Where have you been? Herb Woodley's been home for hours."
0: Dagwood staggers in the house. Blondie closes the door. Dagwood says,
10: "I gotta get this off."
0: A half hour later, Blondie hangs
4: up
0: the phone
4: and
0: says,
4: "I've phoned every place I know of, and they all say that you will have to wait until morning, and that's that."
0: Upstairs they go. Blondie in her nightie snuggles into bed. Dagwood, with his clothes on and his arm still stuck through the grating, climbs in beside her. He tries lying on his side, but it won't work. He tries lying on his stomach.
4: Ouch, Dagwood.
0: So he has to lie there with the grating on top of him. And he growls,
10: "Wait till I get that guy, Woodley."
4: Doesn't he look funny lying in bed with that big, big grating on his arm?
0: He certainly does. Poor fellow, having to sleep with his clothes on.
4: I don't blame him for being angry at Woodley. He wasn't a good pal. He left a friend in need.
0: Indeed he did.
4: And that's bad.
0: That's bad.
11: But look underneath Dagwood and Blondie. There's Roy Rogers.
4: Oh, and that's good.
11: You bet that's good, because this is an exciting adventure.
4: But what happened to Roy last week? That was bad.
11: That's right, it was bad, because Roy and his friend were about to escape from the mine.
4: Yes, and Roy had climbed up a ladder and opened a sort of a trap door in the floor, and as he climbed through, that man Carp Mallory hit him on the head with a poker. And I'm just afraid that Roy will be almost killed.
11: Well, let's read that right now and find out. Here we go with Roy Rogers, King of the Cowboys. Hi-yip-hi-yo. Now here we go with Roy and Trigger. Hi-yip-hi-yo. As Roy lies on the floor unconscious from the blow on his head, Carp Mallory tosses a lighted kerosene lantern on the floor. The dry wood bursts into flame. Mallory snarls.
7: Ah, you and your pals are tough hombres to kill, Rogers. Maybe burning kerosene will do what dynamite in the mine shaft didn't do.
11: Under the trap door in the cellar below, Jack Spratt calls,
12: Hey, Roy, what's up? The trap door won't open. Let us out.
11: Seeing the cabin is well on fire, Mallory walks for the door, saying,
7: The boss will be glad to know a tunnel connects Blot Kramer's mine to this shack. We'll use it ourselves after you birds are fried.
11: As Mallory stops in the doorway and looks back once more, third picture, Norton, a short distance away from the cabin, draws a gun, saying to himself,
5: With Rogers, Kramer, and Spratt buried in the mine, there's only one more to take care of. My friend, Carp Mallory.
11: But his aim is bad. Norton only wounds Mallory in the shoulder. Mallory rushes inside the cabin again and slams the door shut. He opens the trap door, and Blot Kramer and Jack Spratt climb up, first picture, bottom row. Roy, who has just regained consciousness, moans,
13: Hey, what hit me?
11: Mallory replies,
7: I did, Rogers. Climb out, you hombres, and help douse this fire.
11: Blot Kramer says in surprise,
12: Well, how come, Carp Mallory? Don't you want me dead so you and Norton can grab my mine holdings?
7: No, I've been double-crossed. Norton tried to dry gulch me.
11: Blot Kramer quickly seizes a pail of water, throws it on the flames. As Jack Spratt takes a blanket and starts to beat the flames out, Roy, who has gone to the window, sees Norton approaching the cabin, and he says,
3: Hey, he's coming to make sure you're finished, Carp. Sprawl on the floor and play dead. You others get out the back door quick.
11: Quickly, Roy steps behind the door as Blot Kramer and Jack Spratt duck out. Mallory lies on the floor, pretending to be dead. Norton, who can't understand why the smoke should be pouring out of the cabin, opens the door and steps in, last picture. He sees Mallory lying on the floor, and aiming his gun, he exclaims,
5: Looks like he's done for, but I've got to make sure.
4: Ooh, there he stands in the door with Roy right behind him. I wonder if Roy will get that gun away before he kills somebody.
11: Well, that's something we'll have to find out next week.
4: And another thing, that cabin is still burning on fire, and nobody's trying to stop it from burning up now because they're hiding. I'm afraid they might be burned.
11: That's something else we'll find out next
4: week. Oh, this is so exciting, I can hardly wait.
11: I know, and I know you can hardly wait for Flash Gordon.
4: Oh, yes. Turn over the page quick, and let's see if we find him.
11: All right, over the page we go to see what we find.
4: All right. There he is.
11: Yes, sir.
4: See? Remember last week, Flash had gone to the planet Mars and had captured the Queen, who wanted to make him a slave prisoner.
11: Yes, and when they were escaping, they were overtaken by a sand blizzard which completely buried their car.
4: And the sand froze over them so that they're just like they're in an icy cave. I don't see how they'll ever escape.
11: Well, let's read right now and find out if they do. Here we go with Flash Gordon. Rig-a-dig-a-doon-doon, sash-cum-a-tash. Let's have music for Heroic Flash. Buried alive by an icy sand blizzard, Flash works frantically to dig a tunnel from the trapped sand car to the surface of the desert. But his haughty prisoner, Queen Menta, is impatient. She orders Flash to tell her their location so she can send a thought wave to her slaves to come and rescue them. But Flash has no intention of again becoming Menta's prisoner. And he tells her, I'd rather die free than live as your slave. We came here to offer you peace with Earth. Your pirates failed to conquer us, and you'll fail too. The Queen gasps, Pirates. Suddenly, the truth dawns on Menta. She switches on the sand car's thought screener, last picture, top row. Flat recognizes Menta's mind picture as his old foe, Toxo, the pirate raider. Menta laughs bitterly and tells Flash that they are space exiles who must have headed for Earth when she banished them. Flash says, Well, enough idle talk. Right now, our job's to get out of this tomb. The first picture bottom row, with Link's aid, he swings the sand car's engine around so that its exhaust points toward the surface of the desert. And then he warns, Now this is going to be dangerous, but it's our only chance. Then last picture, when all is ready,
0: Flash throws the starting lever. And instantly, a searing blast of white-hot flame roars upward, melting a hole through the rock-like frozen drifts. And then suddenly, Dale sees a spot of daylight above, and they know that ahead lies the way out. Yes, but where will they escape to? They have no car to travel in now. They'll have to travel on foot.
4: Oh, yes, and maybe by now everybody's discovered that the queen's been captured.
0: Yes, now this means that next week we might have a very exciting development.
4: Oh, I can hardly wait, but I know I'll have to.
0: Yes, I'm afraid you'll have to. But now look, across the page.
4: Oh, Alice in Wonderland.
0: Yes, Alice in Wonderland. And remember last week, Alice had been following the little white rabbit again, and she got lost in a wood, and all kinds of crazy animals appeared from all sides. And Alice was so unhappy that she sat down on a log and began to cry because she thought she'd never get out. And then...
4: And then the Cheshire Cat appeared again. I wonder if he will help her.
0: Well, let's find out right now. Here we go with Alice in Wonderland. Say the magic words with me. And now for a story that gets curiouser and curiouser. Alice in Wonderland. So music, sir. Music, sir. As Alice sits on a rock, brokenhearted because she's lost, she hears a sound in the tree above.
14: Hello.
0: She looks up to discover the Cheshire Cat. She jumps to her feet and tells him she's lost, that she can't find her way. The Cheshire Cat smiles and answers,
14: Naturally. You have no way.
0: And he goes on second picture.
14: You see, always in Wonderland are the Queen's ways.
0: And Alice wishes she could meet the queen. And magically, third picture, the tree opens. And Alice sees a path leading to a castle beyond. She follows the path into the queen's garden. And suddenly she hears... Alice peers around a tall hedge. And she sees three cards skipping around, having a royal time painting the white rose bushes red. Alice watches in amazement as the three cards splash away with their paint singing. At that moment, trumpets blare. And there comes the sound of marching feet. First picture, bottom row, the three cards stop painting and exclaim in horror.
15: The queen! The queen! The queen!
0: The queen's army parades toward them. And then stops. The white rabbit appears and announces,
16: Her Imperial Highness, Her Excellency, Her Royal Majesty.
0: And pointing toward a huge, ugly-looking female, he shouts,
16: The Queen of Hearts.
0: And third picture, bottom row, behind her, a tiny little man sticks his head around her skirt and says weakly,
17: And the King.
0: Suddenly, a thundercloud crosses the Queen's face. She holds up her hand, and as everyone trembles, the Queen roars, last picture,
18: Who's been painting my roses red?

0: mean the part's ugly?
1: Yes, indeed.
0: And mean.
1: And ugly.
0: Yes. I know there's going to be trouble now.
1: Yes, I'm afraid so, because that queen has a very ugly look on her face.
0: Yes.
1: But we'll find out next week who gets into trouble with her.
0: Oh, I just love Alice in Wonderland, though, because such interesting and quaint things happen.
1: Yes, so do I. Such interesting things. Didn't you love those three mad cards?
0: Yes.
1: Well, that's all the time I have. But before I go, here's that nice fellow with some more interesting information. Well, honey, and all you boys and girls, I gotta go now.
0: All right, Mr. Comic Weekly Man, but I'll be waiting for you next week.
1: Okay, that's a date, and a date with all you boys and girls. Be sure to meet me with our little friend, Miss Honey, next week when I read Puck the Comic Weekly. For I'm the Comic Weekly Man, the jolly Comic Weekly Man. I'll be back to read the funnies to you happy boys and honeys. Don't forget, boys and girls, see you all next week. Your friend...

0: house. Look inside the jar, it's a rich, fresh brown, but there's coffee pot freshness all the way down.
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It reveals the most daring espionage plot of World War II. This dramatic screenplay stars William Ithe, Lloyd Nolan, and Sidney Hasso, and we have them here in person for our preview. This is your FBI presents The House on 92nd Street.

0: Back in 1939, the mechanized legions of Adolf Hitler were overrunning the face of Europe, crowding civilization into a dark corner. The ever-increasing number of Nazi Bunds in this country, the growing network of German spies, clearly indicated that Hitler would not stop at the borders of Europe. And so the FBI, always on the alert to protect the safety of the nation, went to work. Every known suspect was watched, their every move recorded for the files. The FBI could not declare open war against the treacherous Germans in this country, but it could and did keep a 24-hour watch on them, so that when the time came, those Nazis could do nothing to help Hitler make good his threat of yesterday Germany, today Europe, tomorrow the world. As our story opens on an afternoon in the spring of 1939, William Dietrich, a good-looking, husky young man, is standing near a pole vaulting pit on a college athletic field. He's in track uniform, and as he flexes his muscles before making his first jump, he is approached by two men.
1: Pardon me. Are you William Dietrich?
2: That's right.
1: We would like to talk to you.
2: What about?
1: My name is William Gross.
2: How do you do?
1: And this is August Kloppman.
3: How do you do?
2: Hello, Mr. Kloppman.
1: Dietrich, we came here to talk to you about, well, joining our society.
2: What society is that?
1: The German-American Society.
2: Oh?
1: You're a good German. Your parents came from Stuttgart. You should join us.
2: Well,
3: Dietrich, you're going to graduate in June?
2: Yes, at least I think so.
1: Well, would you like to take a trip back to Germany after you graduate?
2: No, I couldn't afford it. I have to go to work when I leave here.
1: Oh, the trip would cost you nothing. You would be paid, in fact.
2: Paid? Well, what would I have to do?
1: Oh, go to school in Germany for 3 months.
2: What kind of school?
1: A place where you will learn how to help the fatherland.
2: Oh.
1: And when you're finished there, you come back here to work for Germany.
0: Dietrich was a first-generation American, and like most first-generation Americans of German descent, he was a loyal citizen of this country, not a loyal Nazi. He asked the representatives of the German-American Society to wait for his answer, because he had a plan. With that plan in mind, he telephoned the FBI in Washington. The next morning at FBI headquarters, William Dietrich was seated across the desk from Inspector George A. Briggs.
2: Well, it's just about the whole story, Mr. Briggs.
4: I see. I've had you checked since you called.
2: You have?
4: Yes. I find you can be trusted.
2: And it's all set? I can really go?
4: Oh, no, wait. Not so fast. Before you do anything, I have to tell you what you'd be up against.
2: Well?
4: If the Nazis should find out that you're working with us, they wouldn't think any more of killing you than of striking a match. And they only kill people they like with bullets.
2: Yeah, I know that.
4: And furthermore, the FBI doesn't command anyone to take his life in his hands.
2: Well, that's why I called you, Mr. Briggs.
4: I understand. When did your friends, when did you tell them that you'd let them know?
2: Wednesday night.
4: Well, you've got almost a full week to make up your mind. After you give them an answer, call and let me know what that answer is.

0: Mr. Briggs, I think I can save your phone call. I know what I'm going to tell him.
1: Then let's go to work.
2: After his graduation, William Dietrich left for Germany. Arriving at Hamburg, he went to the famous Nazi school in that city, the school for spies and saboteurs. When he had learned his lessons well, he was ready to return to the United States. He was given counterfeit identification papers and some genuine credentials with which to introduce himself to the Nazi contact in New York. While he was still on the high seas, en route back to New York from Lisbon, Inspector Briggs and a special agent named Walker were busy at the FBI headquarters in Washington.
3: Here's a report you should see, Walker.
4: Oh? What's it about?
3: A man was hit by a cab in New York 3 days ago. Some papers were found on him that looked suspicious, so they sent them down to us.
4: Mm-hmm.
3: He was carrying a forged passport, but his fingerprints show that he was Captain Franz von Wirt.
4: Well, he's one of their top men.
3: He was. He died on the way to the hospital.
4: I see. Anything come out of his papers?
3: Yes. We sent one of the letters he was carrying to the laboratory. They found some numbers written between the lines in disappearing ink. Cryptanalysis just broke it down.
4: And?
3: It said, concentrate on process 97.
4: Well, that means nothing to me.
3: It didn't to me either. So I called a meeting this morning of Army and Navy Intelligence. I read them the message.
4: Any response?
3: Oh, plenty. Process 97 is our new secret weapon.
4: Oh.
3: Nobody was even supposed to know that we were working on it.
4: What's our move?
3: First, we've got to find out how much the Nazis know about it. And second, how they found out.
4: Well, young Dietrich ought to be able to help us out on that one.
3: Maybe, yes.
4: His German credentials came in on Clipper this morning. I have them here.
3: Oh, read them to me, will you?
4: They're in German, and translated, they say, William Dietrich is specifically authorized to receive all reports for transmission direct. And that's the first paragraph.
3: Uh-huh. Leave that one as it is.
4: Right. Paragraph 2 says, you're instructed to look to him for all payments.
3: Well, that's fine. That means that they've got to come to him. Leave that one alone, too.
4: Okay. The last paragraph says, it is forbidden for him to have any contact with agents known to you.
3: I don't like that. Now, let's see now. Have it changed to read, he is authorized to contact all agents known to you.
4: Right.
3: And after that, pack your bags. We're going to New York.
2: A few days later, a Portuguese freighter came into New York Harbor. William Dietrich, one of the passengers, brought his luggage down onto the pier, where it was checked by a customs inspector. The customs man was FBI Inspector George A. Briggs. As Briggs went through the bags, he quietly slipped Dietrich the new credentials. The forged credentials, which would give Nazi spy and counter-espionage agent William Dietrich more freedom. When he left the pier, Dietrich took a cab to the house on 92nd Street. There he rang the bell and was admitted into the ground floor dress shop, a dress shop run by Elsa Gebhardt.
5: You're Elsa Gebhardt?
6: That's right.
5: Well, they didn't tell me you were so pretty.
6: Who are they?
5: Oh, pardon me, I'm sorry. My name is Bill Dietrich.
6: Oh, I've been expecting you.
5: Good. Here's a message for you from Colonel Strassen in Hamburg.
7: Who's that, Elsa?
6: This is William Dietrich.
7: Ah. Is he the new one?
6: Yes, Max. He brought this message from Felix. He is William Dietrich. He's authorized to receive all reports for transmission direct. He's authorized to pay our fee. He's authorized to contact all agents known to me.
5: That's what Colonel Strassen said.
6: But I don't understand. He never sent anybody else with orders like that. I'm going to check these credentials.
5: Oh.
6: I'll write to a friend of mine in Argentina. He'll get a message through to Hamburg.
5: Okay, but meanwhile, I've got to go to work.
6: What do you want?
5: Enough parts to build a radio transmitter. Here's a list of what I need.
7: Why don't you buy them yourself?
5: I can't afford to be caught buying radio parts.
6: He's right, Max. Here's the list. Get them.
7: Okay.
6: That will be all for now, Mr. Dick.
5: Very well.
6: But don't go out to the front door.
5: How then?
6: Use his back door. And then walk out through the alley into 93rd Street.
5: Okay. Goodbye, Miss Gebhardt.
6: Goodbye.
5: Yeah?
6: Follow him.
2: Dietrich got his radio parts and set up a transmitter in a secluded house on Long Island. He never transmitted to Hamburg, though. Every message he sent was picked up by a nearby receiver. A receiver operated by the FBI. After all harmful portions of the message had been removed, the FBI then shortwaved the rest in proper code to Germany. One day at this radio shack, Dietrich received an urgent summons from Elsa Gebhardt. She had to see him immediately. An hour later, he was in the house on 92nd Street.
6: Dietrich.
0: Yeah?
6: I have something that must be sent as quickly as possible.
0: Where is it?
6: Here, in this envelope.
0: Okay.
6: If we hadn't done anything else in all the years we've been working, this information would make the whole thing worthwhile.
0: But these are almost all numbers. They don't make sense.
6: They'll make enough sense in Hamburg. I must have them back here by tomorrow night.
0: Well, that's a tough assignment.
6: Why? What makes it so tough?
0: Well, I have to put all this in the code before I send it. That takes time.
6: These are my orders.
0: Well, why can't I just burn them when I'm finished?
6: Because sometimes radio messages are garbled. When you've finished, I'll mail them to our drop in Argentina. It must get through.

0: Can I come in?
1: Yes, come ahead, Walker.
0: Anything on those papers Dietrich sent in?
1: Yes. I spoke to Dr. Appleton. He's head of the laboratory.
0: Mm-hmm.
1: Those papers are definitely on Process 97. What's more, he said the experiments took place just 2 days ago.
0: What do we do now?
1: Dr. Appleton is going to work on the papers. He says if you change one number, it can throw the Germans off for a month.
0: Hmm. You know, I don't get this whole setup. I thought nobody working on the process was allowed to leave the plant.
1: Nobody but a few of the scientists. They can leave a couple of nights a week. But they're thoroughly searched before they go.
0: Mm. Look, can you tell me what Process 97 is?
1: Well, I'll give it to you the way it was given to me. From what our scientists already know about its properties, it would devastate any city it was used against.
0: Sounds like a death ray.
1: I made the same guess.
0: Is it right?
1: No. Process 97 is an atomic bomb.

0: we momentarily close the Equitable Society's presentation of the Federal Bureau of Investigation file on the house on 92nd Street. We will return to this case in just a moment. You know the old saying, there's safety in numbers. Well, that's exactly the kind of safety enjoyed by members of the Equitable Life Assurance Society of the United States. Each member of this society has 3.25 million fellow members. From the premium dollars of this vast number of men and women has been built a gigantic protective fund. In managing this fund, the Equitable Society never forgets the principle of safety in numbers. So Equitable dollars are put to work in a large number of different ways. In fact, it's difficult to mention a basic American industry in which Equitable dollars do not play an important part. They are invested in farming and shipbuilding, in mining and railroading, in public utilities and steel mills, and hundreds of other worthwhile enterprises. Remember, complex as all these activities may be, the management of the Equitable Society has two simple objectives. First, to make it easy for those who become Equitable members to gain security for themselves and their families. Second, to make sure that Equitable funds are a force for good, always used to promote the industrial and financial health of this country. Thus, by serving its members, the Equitable Society serves America. And now, back to the FBI file on The House on 92nd Street, starring William Ife, Lloyd Nolan, and Sidney Hasso. On December 11th, 1941, Adolf Hitler declared that a state of war now existed between the United States and Germany. The FBI immediately arrested most of the known enemy agents. But Elsa Gebhardt and Max Coburg were allowed to continue their work because the FBI had to know. The very fate of the war we were fighting depended upon locating the leak through which Nazi Germany was getting the benefits of our experiments on the atomic bomb. Inspector Briggs in the FBI office in New York was trying to locate that leak.
1: Briggs speaking.
2: Inspector, this is Simmons.
1: Yes?
2: One of the scientists working on Process 97 is named Charles Ogden Roper.
1: That's right.
2: Well, he went out last night for a walk, and he went into town.
1: Here in Manhattan?
2: Yes, to Broadway and 123rd Street. He visited a girl named Louise Vaja.
1: Who was Louise Vaja?
2: He used to be a courier for the Nazis. Shall I pick up Roper? This looks like the goods.
1: No, don't pick up Roper, but arrest Louise Vaja. Miss Vaja, we've just been wasting our time.
3: But I've been telling you the truth.
1: Listen, you once worked as a hairdresser on the North German Lloyd liner Europa, correct?
3: Yes.
1: You used to bring over letters and mail them when you got ashore.
3: Well, I never knew what was in them.
1: They were letters of instructions to German agents in this country. And you were working as a courier for the German Secret Service.
3: No.
1: We also know that you became an American citizen, and that, Miss Vaja, makes you a traitor.
3: I have done nothing since the war began. I swear
1: you have a friend who's a scientist. He's working for the government now. What's his name?
3: I have no friend.
1: He was at your home last night. His name is Charles Ogden Roper. Now, let's have your story.

0: Briggs speaking.
1: This is Bill Dietrich.
0: Oh, hello, Bill.
1: Something new has been added, Mr. Briggs.
0: What do you mean?
1: I got a message from Hamburg to give to Elsa Gebhardt.
0: What is it?
1: It's about a man I never heard of before. The message says, remove the memory expert at the completion of his mission.
0: Memory expert?
1: Sorry?
0: If that means what I think it does, Bill, this is the break we've been waiting for.
2: Inspector Briggs was almost certain that Charles Ogden Roper was the memory expert, but he had to be sure. He checked Roper's birthplace, his college, his friends. Learning that years before he'd been in show business, he contacted many theatrical booking agents. In the office of one agent, a picture of Roper was found. A picture captioned, Charles Roper, Memory Wizard. That was the name of the act, and that was all Inspector Briggs needed. That afternoon at Dr. Appleton's laboratory.
3: Dr. Appleton, why have I been brought here?
4: This gentleman is from the FBI, Mr. Roper.
3: The FBI?
0: Mr. Roper, see if you recognize these photostats.
3: Why? Why, they're photostats of the formula we worked on last week.
0: I understand that you're one of the scientists privileged to leave the plant.
3: A few evenings each week, yes, sir.
0: A week ago tonight, you went out, didn't you?
3: A week ago tonight?
0: Yes.
3: Last Friday night?
0: Mm-hmm.
3: Yes, sir. I did go out. I visited a friend's house.
0: What for?
3: To play chess.
0: What's your friend's name?
3: I don't remember.
0: Oh, come now. The great memory experts, Charles Ogden Roper. You can't remember your friend's name?
3: It's Louise. Louise Vaja.
0: How long have you known her?
3: 3 years.
0: A week ago, Mr. Roper, $5,000 was paid into your bank account. Why?
3: I sold some securities. Dr. Appleton, why does he ask me all these questions?
4: This gentleman thinks you memorized parts of the formula before you left here.
3: That's not true.
0: And when you got to your friend's house, you set them down.
3: No.
0: We know all about you, Roper. We've traced you back to the day you were born. We even know the approximate date that you're scheduled to die.
3: Die?
0: Listen to this. It's an intercepted message direct from Germany. It says, remove the memory expert at the completion of his mission.
3: Oh. What do you want to know?
0: When did you make your last delivery?
3: This morning, on my way back to work.
0: Where did you make it?
3: At a bookshop.
0: Which one? Come on now, Roper. Talk up. Talk fast.
3: Lang's Bookshop, 59th Street. I put the material in a book, Spencer's First Principles.
0: What did you give him? What was it, Roper?
3: It was the latest data on the final experiments.
2: After Roper's confession that he was in league with the Nazi spy ring, the FBI went to Lang's bookstore on East 59th Street. Mr. Lang did not know anyone named Roper. He had never heard of anyone named Louise Vaja. His shop contained no copy of a book called Spencer's First Principles. It was gone.
5: Is that you, Max?
6: Yeah.
5: Did you get the book?
6: Do you want me to take it to Dietrich?
5: No.
6: Why not?
5: I received a letter from Argentine this morning about Dietrich. His credentials were forged.
6: What?
5: He's on his way here. I expect him any minute.
6: Then I go to work on him, eh?
5: No.
6: Why not?
5: He must be made to talk.
6: I can make him talk.
5: You'd kill him. That would serve no purpose. I have a much better plan.
6: What?
5: This hypodermic needle contains scopolamine. It drugs part of the brain.
6: Yeah?
5: After 3 injections, he'll be answering questions.
6: Ah.
5: I'll allow you to put him in top condition to receive the first injection.
6: Thanks.
5: See who it is.
6: It's Dietrich. He's coming back to this room.
5: Good. Let him in, Max.
7: Hello.
5: Come in, Dietrich.
7: Oh, thanks.
5: All right, Max. Now let's go to work.

0: Talk, you swine. Talk.
1: Stop it, Max. Give the medicine a chance to work. You see? He's coming out of it. Now he should talk. Dietrich, what is your real name? What is your real name?
2: Where am I?
0: He's lying.
1: Wait. Dietrich, you didn't send our messages to Hamburg, did you? Did you?
2: No.
1: You see, Max, it's working. Where did you send them?
2: 30 miles.
0: Where did
1: Max? Dietrich, who did you send our messages to? Who were you working with? Answer me. Who were you?
0: The house phone. Someone's in the shop.
1: I'll take it. Yes?
3: Miss Gephardt?
1: Who is this?
3: I'm an FBI agent. Your house is surrounded.
0: What's the matter?
1: It's the FBI. They have the house surrounded.
0: What?
1: Quick. Take all the papers. Throw them into the fireplace.
0: What
1: Quick.
0: About him?
1: Do as I say. We've got to get out of here.
0: Now, what do we do?
1: Get your gun. Keep them out, Max. Keep them out, Max.
4: All right. You take care of those two, Simons.
5: Right.
4: Bill.
5: How is he?
4: No, he's passed out. He's evidently drugged. Look, you'd better get a doctor, Walker. I'll stay here.
5: Okay.
4: When he comes to, I want to be around to tell him that Process 97 still belongs to us.

Thanks to the courageous work of the FBI, Process 97 remained in the possession of this country. Ultimately, it was used as the atomic bomb. Before and during this war, the FBI was able to protect this secret. But someday an enemy may discover the formula of atomic power in his own laboratories. If he does, and he decides to go to war, then World War III will be over in 15 minutes. The discovery of the atomic bomb places a tremendous responsibility on the people of the entire globe. It was true when the late Wendell Willkie said, "This is one world." Now in this atomic age, the countries of the earth must get along together. Because now, it will be one world or none at all.

0: You'll hear the disposition of this case in just a moment. Tonight, will you join the Equitable Society in a salute to an industry which will play a key role in building the better world of tomorrow? A salute to the scientists and workers in America's chemical industry. The outstanding wartime achievements of this industry are too numerous to mention. So let's take only one, the atomic bomb. The chemical industry made a major contribution toward unleashing the enormous power of the atomic bomb. Right now, this industry enters into your daily life in a thousand different ways. Consider the food you eat. Its growth was aided by chemical fertilizers and insecticides. The clothes on your back, the shoes on your feet, the ink in your fountain pen, the paint on your walls. To all these and scores of other articles of everyday use, chemicals and chemical research make vital contributions. And it is to the chemical industry that thousands of other industries look for expert aid in developing the improved post-war products that will make life happier and easier for all of us. Members of the Equitable Life Assurance Society of the United States will be proud to learn that their premium dollars have helped finance this great industry, and that over the years, Equitable Society funds have been invested in many of the great chemical plants that did so much to help win the war and will do even more to win the peace. Just as Equitable Society dollars were fighting dollars in wartime, so at all times they are security dollars for you, your home, and your country.
1: Elsa Gebhardt and her confederate Max Coburg, upon trial and conviction, joined their fellow Nazi agents in a federal penitentiary.
0: The incidents in tonight's Equitable Society's broadcast are taken from the 20th Century Fox exciting drama, The House on 92nd Street, soon to be seen in all the nation's motion picture theaters, starring William Ive, Lloyd Nolan, and Sidney Hasso. This breathtaking story was adapted from the files of the Federal Bureau of Investigation. However, all names used are fictitious, and any similarity thereof to the names of persons living or dead is accidental. Programs in this series of particular interest to servicemen and women are broadcast overseas through the facilities of the Armed Forces Radio Service. Tonight, the music was under the direction of Leith Stevens. The radio adaptation was by Jerry Lewis, and your narrator was Reed Hadley. This is Your FBI is a Jerry Devine production. This is Dick Joy speaking for the Equitable Life Assurance Society of the United States, and inviting you to tune in again next week at the same time for This is Your FBI. 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
1: April Kane has reached the Indochina plantation town of Leo Kai in company with Connie and Big Stoop. They have taken rooms in Madam Sue's small hotel. But April is worried about Terry and Pat Ryan. They've not shown up, although they've been gone from the hotel since early morning. Now it is night, and there's a tropical storm lashing through the jungle. We'll learn more about today's transcribed adventure in just a moment. Terry and the Pirates is brought to you by the makers of Libby's Tomato Juice, one of Libby's 100 famous foods. If you're going to get a super football team together, you'd naturally sign up all the stars. Well, it's the same way when a company like Libby's makes an all-star juice drink, one that scores heavy with everybody's taster. Libby picks the stars. And in the case of Libby's super extra swell tomato juice, that's the exact story. Only juice from prize tomatoes ripened on the vine, real stars of the garden, are used. And to give that prize garden fresh juice that extra care it deserves, Libby carefully cans it pronto, so none of that rich-tasting, mouth-watering flavor escapes. Boy, oh boy, my tongue's practically hanging out for a glassful right now. I wish I were home like you are. I'd make a beeline to the refrigerator and help myself to a big glass of Libby's tomato juice. It's so doggone good and more than good. It gives you important vitamins. Now, for instance, Libby's tomato juice is rich in vitamin C. It's also a swell source of vitamin A. And that's not all. Libby's tomato juice also contains vitamins B1 and G. So make sure you've always got some of this grand-tasting juice in the icebox. It's a pepper-upper the whole family will go for. Now, just be certain Mother asks for Libby's tomato juice. L-I-B-B-Y-S. Libby's. And now, Terry and the Pirates. Well, April Kane has good reason to be worried about Terry Lee and Pat Ryan. Although she doesn't know it, they have fallen into a sub-basement of an ancient jungle temple and have not found their way out. With no light, feeling their way through the inky darkness, they were in a tough spot. And then Terry suddenly said,
2: "Look, Pat, isn't that a light just ahead?"
3: "Yeah, just a sliver of light, like it's coming from under a door."
2: "Yeah, it isn't daylight. It's lamplighter."
3: "Your guess was right, Terry. We aren't alone here after all."
2: "But that door, who's beyond it on the other side?"
3: "I don't know, but I'm aiming to find out mighty quick."
2: "Let's go easy, Pat."
3: "Plenty easy. Come on. Get that gun out. Stick close to me. We'll ease up close and take a listen at the door."
2: "Okay, but watch our step. We don't want to fall through any more trap doors." "Hear anything?"
3: "No. Not a sound. Put your ear to the door."
2: "Okay." "Well, can't hear a thing. Well, now what?"
3: "I'll try the door. We've been fairly quiet. Racket to smother any noise we make. Have your Roscoe ready and stand close. I'll turn the iron bolt. That's what it feels like in this darkness."

0: Where's the light coming from?
1: It's just a big room. Take a look. The light's from a candle in that far corner.
0: Oh, yeah, I see it now.
1: And let's take a look around. Maybe nobody's here just now.
0: Then why the light?
1: Don't ask me sensible questions. Come on. There, on that cot. Look there. Somebody's asleep.
0: Or dead.
1: Dead people don't like candles.
0: Yeah, but all this is creepy business. We're in a jungle, Pat, in Indochina.
1: Bourgeois. We're on the Duplexus plantation, too.
0: Well, I got my gun ready.
2: What? Who's that?
3: Listen, mister.
2: Haven't you all done enough?
3: Hold on there. Don't reach the artillery. Take your hand away from that gun.
2: Who are you?
3: We're not part of the Baron Duplexus gang, if that's on your mind.
2: How'd you get here? What do you want? I've had enough trouble.
3: Okay, let's talk sensibly. You're not injured or ill, are you?
2: I'm all right. Who are you and what do you want?
3: Terry, I'd like to introduce you to April's oldest brother, Mr. Dillon Kane.
0: Dillon Kane? Well, how do you know him? I mean, glad to meet you, sir.
2: Yes, that's my name. Dillon Kane. But what's this about April?
3: Well, my name's Pat Ryan.
2: Oh, yes. Yes, I've heard of you and Terry. Had a letter from April several months ago, and she told me it.
3: Well, unless our plans are all wrong, your kid sister should be at Madame Sude's hotel right now. Well,
2: come here. Come closer so I can see you. And what brought you men here?
3: Oh, a lot of things, Mr. Kane, but right now, well, we're here because we fell through a trap door quite by accident. We didn't expect to find you here or any place else for that matter.
0: We'll find a way out, sir, but let's hear what happened to you.
2: To me?
0: You disappeared from the Heatherstone Plantation some time ago. We just arrived in Laokai. We're trying to find out what happened to you, Mr. Kane.
2: Well, gentlemen, in the first place, you're looking at the biggest fool you ever saw.
0: Oh, I don't know. Yes, the line forms at the right, and I'm in there, too.
3: Sure, we found this small metal case with your initials on it.
2: Yes. Yes, that's mine.
3: And topside near the temple, we found this cartridge shell. If we'd been smart, we would have figured out that something was wrong about this place. No, you're not the only fool, Mr. Kane.
2: Well, let me explain what happened, Mr. Ryan. Then you'll understand.
3: Go ahead, I'm all ears.
2: Well, I was at Madame Sude's hotel one day. An ex-American gangster was there, feeling pretty good and mighty talky. Well, he got to boasting about working for Baron Duplexus. I guess I kind of egged him on.
3: Must have been a chap like Slugger Dunn, eh, Terry?
0: Yeah. And then, Mr. Kane?
2: Well, a lot of freight. Stuff labeled farm implements had been coming through, and I wondered what it was all about. And this chap told me about an amazing plan the Baron had. Well, I'll cut the story short.
0: No, tell us everything.
2: Well, here's the high spot thing. After I heard the story from this hoodlum, I went back to the plantation, decided not to say a word about it. The next day, I get a note from the hoodlum. He wanted me to meet him at a place in the jungle.
3: So you went?
2: Yeah, I figured he was worried on account of what he'd told me. I was going to tell him to forget it and that it was none of my business. Well, I went to the appointed place. It was about sundown. Suddenly, I was jumped from behind.
0: Who was it?
2: I don't know. Somebody in a black robe, a black mask.
3: Did you put up a fight?
2: Yes. Well, you can see I'm no weakling.
0: And what happened?
2: The black mask soon found he had his hands full. He got free and ran down the jungle trail. I followed him to this old temple. He ran through the door, and when I hit the step right behind him, I fell through.
0: Just like we did, Pat.
2: And I've been here ever since.
3: Well, but wait. How have you managed to live if you were a prisoner down here?
2: Very simple, Mr. Ryan. Look up there. You see that small round hole in the ceiling?
3: Yeah?
2: And every day, food and water and candles were let in through that hole in the ceiling.
0: So you're a prisoner of Duplexus. Just as we thought, Pat. Mr. Kane knew too much about the Baron's plan to establish an airport for the invaders.
3: And they can fly across the border and down China.
2: Now, wait, gentlemen. I don't think you understand. That's not what Baron Duplexus plans to do.
0: He doesn't?
2: You know the type of man Duplexus is. Yes. And his co-worker, the Dragon Lady. Are they apt to involve themselves in this Far Eastern war? No, hardly. They're after something for themselves.
0: Gold?
2: Mr. Lee, you have the idea exactly. Gold.
3: Well, but how? What is the Baron's plan then?
2: It's so simple, it's difficult to believe. The Baron plans to go to certain Western China cities and pick up certain rich people who are running away from the invader.
3: Sure, in almost every country there are people who are out to save their gold and their hides by running away.
2: And so it is with these people. They have gold, they want to escape, or loan over the border before the war or the armies arrive. So the Plexus makes a deal. He ferries them here to his plantation, takes their money, and turns them loose in the jungle.
0: Well, what do you know?
2: They won't put up a fight. They can't go to the police because they're breaking the law, too. And there, gentlemen, is the baron the Plexus plan.
3: It's all very strange, Dillon Kane, very strange. If the Plexus wants you out of the way, why doesn't he kill you?
2: Yeah, I've had plenty of time to think about that. You do a lot of thinking when you're a prisoner in a place like this.
3: And so?
2: I've come to the conclusion that I'm not the prisoner of Baron de Plexus at all.
0: What?
2: Just what I said, young man. I have a feeling that somebody else is keeping me here.
3: Well, but who could it be?
2: I wish I knew.
0: Listen.
2: Huh?
0: Here's somebody.
2: Listen. Yeah. Oh, that's my dear. He comes every night about this time. Yes, the storm must be over. Now, wait and over to see what happens.
1: Terry, let's get out of sight.
2: Just move back out of the light, please. That's all. And just out of the light. You can see up there. You'll remove a circular stone in a moment.
0: Has he ever talked to you, sir?
2: Never. I've called to him, but it's no use. He never answers.
1: Well, maybe it's a native.
2: No, I think not. A native wouldn't send me so much food. He'd save some for himself.
0: Here it comes. He's lowering a package.
2: It's always the same. Candles. Jug of water, small wicker basket of cooked meat and food. Now, wait, wait on. I'll untie the things from the rope.
4: He'll pull the rope up.
2: That's how he knows I'm still alive and well.
1: Well, why don't you send him a note tied to the rope?
2: I've tried everything you could ever think of. I've pretended to be talking to other people down here. I've refused food. I've said I was ill. I've tried every possible trick. But it's no use. You see? See, the rope's being drawn up now.
0: And that's all you'll hear from your captain?
2: Until tomorrow night at this time. Yes. Really, the only way I can tell if it's night or day.
1: Well, let's take a look at the stuff.
2: Yes. Here you are.
0: You've closed up the hole in the ceiling.
2: Ryan, you'll find no clues when you examine that food or the container. I've had hours to study the article. It's no use. Whoever's keeping me here is clever. More clever, I believe, than Baron de Plexus.
0: How about the dragon lady?
2: Unfortunately, I've never encountered the woman. Although I understand she has an interest in the de Plexus plantation.
3: Well, she's clever enough for anybody.
2: I can't explain it. But I have a feeling that de Plexus, or the dragon lady, are not keeping me here. It's somebody else. Somebody I don't know. Yes, somebody who knows me. It's all a mystery.
0: Well, we've cleared up one mystery. We found you, Mr. Kane.
3: And we've learned what the Baron de Plexus' plans are.
0: But now we're up against another puzzle.
3: Yeah, two puzzles. Now, first, how to get out of here. And second, who has been holding Dillon Kane a prisoner in this tomb? Well, let's attack the first puzzle first. Let's find a way out of here. We got in. And that means we can get out.
5: Well, what's the answer to all this? Well, your answer is as good as mine because mystery and danger always have me up a tree and I'm no good at guessing. But stand by and I'll tell you what to look for in tomorrow's adventure. Now, when you ask your mother to get some Libby's tomato juice, why don't you make this suggestion? Why don't you ask her to keep a can or two in the refrigerator all the time? Then you can just dip in whenever you feel like it, and you'll feel like it plenty often. It's so marvelously good. Libby's tomato juice is a wonderful between-meal drink because it doesn't take away your appetite for regular meals. Remember, one way you can help win the war is to buy United States defense bonds and stamps. Well, now that Dillon Kane has been found, let's keep an eye on De Plexus and April King and the peculiar Madam Sue. My guess is that the mystery tomorrow for another transcribed day tomorrow for another trans.
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13: Into the mysterious South Pacific Ocean sailed the magnificent yacht of Mrs. Patricia Gregory. Captain Tex Bradford, her business manager, and young Jerry Hall went with her in search of Mrs. Gregory's little daughter, Joan. The Gregory yacht is now held to the strange Isle of Euclidea, and all on board are prisoners of G-47 and his colony of scientists. Joan has spent her first night on board the yacht, away from the weird scientists who have raised her in ignorance of the outside world. The Gregory party is just leaving the yacht for their first daylight view of the island.
14: Well, the island looks a lot different in the daylight.
15: Everything sparkles just as if it had been polished.
16: Does someone have to shine that stuff all the time, Joan?
17: No, Jerry. The whole surface of the island, except the stone we are walking on, is made of some metal that never tarnishes. These buildings have looked exactly the same as long as I can remember, and they are never touched.
15: It certainly is an island of wonders, even if they are terrible wonders.
14: They won't be so terrible when we get back to our world with them.
17: I'm afraid, Captain Bradford, that will never be done.
15: Have there been many prisoners like ourselves, dear?
17: A great many, and those who tried to escape are nowhere now.
16: Gee, didn't they all try to escape?
17: Oh, no. Most of the Euclideans started as prisoners, but they are as bad as the scientists now.
15: I can't imagine anyone wanting to become a party to the scientific horrors being created here.
14: What could the scientists offer these prisoners as a reward for staying and working with them?
17: I've heard some of them talking, and most of them were people who were not satisfied with their life in the world or their position in it. And G-47 has promised each of them a state or a country to rule for their own, if they will help him finish his experiment.
14: This thing is terrific, Patricia. It means world conquest and a world of slaves if we can't prevent it.
17: You are right, Captain.
16: Well, let's quit guessing and let Joan explain some of the things she knows for sure about this island.
15: Yes, G-47 gave you permission to take us around the island and explain it, Joan. But don't tell us anything you shouldn't.
14: Right, no sense in your getting punished for showing us too much.
17: You need not worry about that. The places I can take you into, you could walk through without me, and the others...
14: Well, we'll touch only the things you tell us to. But before we go into any of the buildings, there's something I want to know. Something about this concrete or stone that we've been walking on.
17: I know about that. You want to know why your shoes make no sound when you walk on this surface.
16: You bet we want to know. Pretty near scared us to death when we were walking around in the dark here last night. And we couldn't even hear our shoes hit this stone.
15: It felt as if we were walking on a heavy carpet. Yet this is smooth and hard as cement.
17: I know how that is done. They made this island out of stone, or something hard like stone. Then they painted it with the noiseless paint.
14: A true soundproof paint. Pat, when I get back to the States and take that formula to the studios, I'll be rich.
16: Hey, wait a minute.
17: What happened, Jerry?
16: Oh, nothing happened. But I just got something you said.
17: What did I say?
16: Well, you said when they made this island. You just mean when they fixed up the top of it, don't you?
17: Not at all. G-47 explained the construction of this island quite lucidly. A hidden coral reef was utilized as a base, and the island gradually built up from the sea floor. The coral was used to form this hard substance we are walking on. So it is quite obvious, Jerry. They made the island.
15: But that would have taken years and an army of men.
14: How many people are there on this island?
17: I think 250.
16: Golly whiskers. Where do they keep them?
15: There can't be more than a dozen of these little steel buildings on the island. And I know most of these are radio rooms and defense chambers. Where are the people?
17: Everyone lives on the lower level, and most of them work there.
14: Lower levels? How far down does this thing go?
17: There are 10 levels below us, 100 feet.
14: Gee whiz.
15: Gee whiz is very good at this time, Jerry.
14: 100 feet deep, and about 1,000 feet across, eh, Joan?
17: The main circular part of the island is 600 feet in diameter. It is 800 feet between the control houses halfway out on the piers, and 1,000 feet to the ends of the piers.
16: Then those piers are 200 feet long. How many of them are there?
17: 12 piers and 8 submarines.
14: Huh? 8 what?
16: Submarines?
15: Why, this is a complete fortress.
14: Where are the submarines now?
17: They are kept between the piers, deep in the water. You enter them from the 50-foot level.
14: Submarines anchored 8 fathoms down, and you board them there. Oh, this is so big it's hard to believe. And think of the damage they could do to the world.
15: Well, what are these little bowl-shaped places on the island floor or roof or whatever this thing we're walking on is called?
17: It is called the roof when we are up here and the ceiling when we are under it.
14: There you are, Pat.
15: I deserved it. What are these little bowls, Joan, dear?
17: It is in those we have our palm garden during the safe days.
16: What do you mean, safe days?
17: When there is no ship near us and the fog ring is let down, the sun comes in. And then we grow a palm garden.
14: You grow a palm tree garden and these holes when you want it?
17: Well, that is a comparatively elementary demonstration. The chief agriculturist puts a small quantity of chemical soil in these receptacles, exposes them briefly to the light of sub-ultraviolet ray, then plants palm seeds in them, and in approximately 280 seconds, the island is suitably shaded by palm trees of mature growth.
16: Oh, boy, Oh, boy.
15: Have you actually seen that happen, Joan?
17: Certainly, Mother. When the ocean is free of danger and the governing body wishes to train the colony in conduct in worldly agriculture.
14: But what if a ship were to come upon you suddenly, or an aeroplane fly over? It would take time to get rid of those trees.
17: Only a few seconds, Captain. Just some other chemical put upon them, and in a moment they are only minute piles of vegetable ash in the bowls. Then the fog cloud is thrown around the island while that is happening. The magnetic ring is turned on, and ships pass by without even suspecting the existence of Euclidea.
15: It's almost too much to believe, my dear, but we know some of it is true, so the rest is more plausible.
16: Well, we had one boat that didn't pass the island without knowing it was here.
17: The Euclideans were watching you all the time, and G-47 became afraid you might sail away in the night when you were released from the fog ring. So then he ordered the tractive magnets turned on to pull your yacht to the island.
14: How strong are those magnets?
17: I am not sure I can quote it accurately, but the design of the necessary strength in those magnets is based on Maxwell's fundamental equation for the pull. And that...
14: Hey, not so fast. Even if you know all that, I don't want to hear it. All I want to know is how large a boat they will pull to the island and how far at sea this pull may be felt.
17: I know that some boats have been pulled in which were longer than the piers and had to be destroyed at once as the fog ring would not conceal them.
16: Jiminy Christmas.
15: What happened to the people on those boats?
17: Some of them have joined the scientists in their work, and the others... Oh, I have heard terrible things.
15: My poor child.
16: Oh, don't you worry, Joan. We'll get you out of this quick.
14: I don't know how quick, Jerry, but we'll get out all right.
17: Here is the room where we make our dresses each day for the next day.
16: Well, you didn't make one last night.
15: No, and you looked very charming in one of my dresses, dear.
14: And even if the material of your dress didn't do us any good last night, the time will come when that material will save our lives, and possibly more than that.
17: I do not see how that can be. It is a pretty and useful cloth, but after all, just a cloth.
15: True, dear. But with a cloth that will shield us from the light and sound waves of these scientists, we can secure a little privacy, and Jerry and Tex will try to plan our escape.
17: We will go in the cloth mill now. And remember, do not ask too many questions, if you have the opportunity to ask any.
16: Gee whiz! This is the noisiest place I was ever in. and we couldn't hear a sound from the outside.
17: The walls are treated with the soundproof paint.
15: Those machines certainly make an awful clatter.
14: That doesn't seem right to me. With all the other things this bunch has figured out, why don't they silence those machines?
16: I'll bet they can't stop the noise.
14: I'll bet they can stop it.
17: You are right, Captain. These machines are kept noisy for a good reason.
15: Just to give the people headaches?
17: No. To keep the Euclideans hearing normal.
14: G-47 hasn't overlooked a bet, has he?
15: I don't understand it. What value has all this noise? I should think it would be easier on the ears and nerves and everything else to have them run quietly.
16: I sure don't get it, Tex.
14: Joan said it was to keep their hearing normal. That means that nearly everything on this island is perfectly silent. And if the people here were never to hear a sound except their own voices, they would soon lose part of the art of hearing. They would not be able to distinguish one sound from another.
17: Many men have come here, Captain Bradford, but no one else has ever grasped the true reason for these things as you do. I can see why G-47 wanted you here.
15: I understand it now, and you are a clever man, Tex. These men here were really afraid to have you continue your experiments in our world. They wanted your brain here. That's why the yacht was allowed to reach the island.
16: Well, we came to find Joan, and we got her. So never mind how we got to the island. And if Tex is smart enough that these guys are afraid of him, then he's smart enough to get us out of this.
14: I hope you're right, Jerry, but I don't feel very smart right now. Show us how the machine works, will you, Joan?
17: You will notice that large hopper at the intake side of the room, where they are putting the Macrocystis perifera in. That is just ordinary seaweed taken from any kelp bed.
15: Then that wonderful cloth is made from seaweed?
16: Gosh, these fellas are plenty smart, all right.
17: The seaweed is ground up there. Then it goes through all these other machines where they do things to it which I do not understand. Then it comes out on those rollers ready to make dresses of. I do know, however, that before it comes out as you see it, it has gone down to one of the lower levels to a secret laboratory. I have never seen that.
14: And I'll bet that's where it gets soaked with the sound and light-proof liquid.
16: If we could only get our hands on some of that liquid.
14: Right, boy. We could cover the yacht with it and get out of here.
15: Why, the machinery, the noise has stopped. Has something happened?
17: I have never known it to stop at this time of day before.
16: I'll bet it's our fault. Do you think they could hear us talking through all that noise?
14: Probably if they wanted to, but why stop the machinery?
17: The alarm. That gong is only rung when someone is trying to escape from the island. Five strokes. That means near Pier 5. Your yacht is anchored at Pier 5, Mother. Someone must be trying to escape from your yacht.
14: I'll bet the skipper's trying to take a rowboat out.
16: Boy, I hope he makes it.
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21: 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Charlie says, love my good and plenty. 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
3: 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And this one, The Brain Goes Home. And to tell it to you, here is Broadway.
4: Thanks. This is a story about a guy we called The Brain. Now, it so happens that there are not many citizens along the stem who will have a very good word for The Brain. In fact, said citizens are scarcer than winbets on a horse with no leg. But I say he does not deserve the deal he gets the night that... But that is a story which I will tell you in a minute.

0: now back to the Damon Runyon Theater and one of the best-known stories, The Brain Goes Home.
1: Well, it so happens that one night I meet the brain outside Mindy's. I have nothing in particular to do, so when he wishes me to walk a piece with him, I do. He is very quiet for a little while, and I see that he is thinking. In fact, that is why he is called the brain, because he does quite a bit of thinking. And what he thinks is usually smart. Then, just when I am thinking this is going to be a pretty quiet walk, the brain says to me as follows.
2: Runway, you get around a lot, don't you?
1: Here and there and there and here. Why?
2: Well, people tell you things. I mean, people like Harry the Horse, Sorrowful Jones.
1: If you wish to know something that is told to me in confidence, I cannot tell you.
2: Nothing like that, Broadway. I just like to know what people think of me.
1: In what way, for example?
2: Well, maybe I ought to tell you, huh?
1: Well, maybe.
2: Okay. You know, I got a lot of dough. There are some citizens who might say I made it the hard way, right?
1: Yeah.
2: Okay. And there are a lot of characters here in the stem who'd like to see me wearing a lily, right?
1: I never hear that sort of talk directly, but...
2: But it's true. People think I haven't got any friends.
1: Look, Brain, what are you getting at?
2: I'm going to show you something, Broadway. I'm going to show you something, and after I do, you tell me what you think, fair enough.
1: Do we have to go someplace?
2: Three places.
1: Far?
2: Not very.
1: Where?
2: You'll see. And don't worry, everything's all right.
1: Well...
2: Come on, up this way. We'll hop a cab at 50 seconds.
1: Okay, Brain, but you are sure it is safe?
2: Like a baby's crib.
3: Apples.
2: Come on.
3: Apples.
2: You see, Broadway...
3: Apples, mister? Nice ripe apples?
1: No, thanks.
2: Wait a minute. Give me one, Aunt.
3: Here. This is the best one.
2: Yeah. Here.
3: Oh, I ain't got change for this.
2: Anybody ask you for change?
3: But a $20 bill.
2: It's a good one.
3: I don't ask for charity, mister. The apples are 10 cents apiece.
2: You're giving me an argument about the 20?
3: But I...
2: Go on, take it and keep the change.
3: God bless you, sir. God bless you.
2: Sure, sure. Forget it.
3: Thank you. Thank you again.
1: Is something funny, Brain?
2: Yeah. For a measly 20, that old doll acts like I give her a fortune.
1: It is probably more than she sees in a month.
2: Here, you eat the apple.
1: But you buy it.
2: I never eat apples. But never mind that now. We're going someplace.
1: So, the brain and I hop a cab and cut over to Sutton Place, a very swell neighborhood. The brain does not say why we are going there or what he is going to show me. Naturally, I am more than somewhat nervous because he is acting funny, kind of smiling to himself. I see nothing funny at all. Then we get out of the cab and stand in front of one of those swank places where the rent is about 3 G's a month. The brain looks up at it for a second, then turns to me and says...
2: Nice place, isn't it, Broadway?
1: Very, very nice. But you do not live here. This is not your home.
2: Maybe it is. Come on.
1: You know somebody here?
2: Something like that.
1: I do not understand.
2: Ask questions later. Let's come in. Push that button.
1: Which one?
2: Right there. The one marked Doris Clare.
1: Who is this doll?
2: Never mind. Push the button.
1: Okay.
2: Come on.
1: Look, Brain, why do you not tell me what this is all about?
2: Don't be so nervous. Here we are.
1: Where?
2: You'll see.
3: What, Brain? I didn't expect you.
2: Hiya, Doris. Can I come in?
3: Why, of course. Please do.
2: Hey, you really fixed up the place. Oh, Broadway, this is Doris. Doris, meet Broadway.
3: How do you do?
1: How are you?
2: I want to look over the place. They sent you the furniture you wanted?
3: Oh, yes. It came yesterday.
2: Swell. How about the studio? That turn out okay?
3: I'll show you. Look.
2: Ah, just the way you wanted it, eh?
3: Oh, yes, every bit of it. It's so wonderful, I can paint all day.
2: Come here, Broadway. Look at this.
1: What is it?
2: A painting, you dope. Doris does stuff like this. She's got talent.
1: Oh?
2: What do you mean, oh?
1: Just plain oh.
3: Mr. Ferranti says my brushwork's quite good. Of course, he's a very expensive teacher, and... He charges twice as much to come here as he would if I went to his studio.
2: He comes here. I set this place up for you, and you're working it.
3: I knew you'd say that.
2: Sure. You're happy, huh?
3: You know I am. But

0: A what?
1: Nothing.
0: Oh, what's wrong?
1: Nothing. But, well, it's the money.
0: Oh, that's not your worry. Just keep working, Doris, and let me drop in once in a while, huh?
1: Of course. Anytime, Brain.
0: I'll remember that.
1: Please do.
0: Okay. Come on, Broadway. We got to get going.
2: All this is very puzzling to me. But the Brain says nothing, just smiles as we get into another cab and drive over to Park Avenue to a big apartment building. And the rent here is also gold-plated. We go to one of the apartments, which is a modest affair of 8 rooms and 3 baths. There, the Brain introduces me to somebody else.
0: Broadway, this is Cynthia Harris. Cynthia, meet Broadway.
3: I'm very happy to know you, Mr. Broadway.
2: I am glad to know you.
0: How's the play coming, Cynthia?
3: Oh, I don't know, Brain. Some days it seems to be going beautifully, and then I can't work for days at a time.
0: Ah, don't worry about it, Cynthia. It'll come out all right. Meanwhile, everything all right here?
3: All right? What do you mean?
0: The apartment.
3: Oh, yes, it's magnificent. It's such a wonderful place to work. I feel as though the muse lives right here with me.
0: Who moves in?
3: Oh, no, silly. The muse of writing, of drama.
0: Oh, I get it. How you fix the doll?
3: Well, I don't like to mention it, Brain.
0: Yeah. Will a grand see you through?
3: Oh, yes.
2: Seems to me a grand would see you through quite a bit.
3: I beg your pardon.
0: Don't pay any attention to him, Cynthia. He's like the rest of the characters on the stem.
3: Oh. Well, I may finish the first act sometime next week.
0: Swell, then you'll read it to me, eh?
3: Oh, I can hardly wait.
0: Meanwhile, if I drop in once in a while, it's okay, huh?
3: You know you're always more than welcome, Brain. Anytime.
0: How do you like that, Broadway?
4: Good. Very good.
0: It's first class. Okay, Cynthia, we gotta go because we got one more stop to make.
2: Make one more stop after we leave Cynthia's place. And it's the same story, only a different doll. This one is named Charlotte, and it seems she is studying dancing. Then the Brain and I go back to Mindy's. And it is there that he finally opens up.
0: Well, what are you so quiet about, Broadway?
2: Huh? Me? Well, just thinking.
0: Yeah, I know. And I'll lay better than 6 to 5, I know what you're thinking.
2: So, what am I thinking?
0: I am a sucker, a 14-carat solid gold sucker. Well, that what's on your mind?
2: It is none of my business.
0: Go on, talk. You afraid of me?
2: I have got nothing to be afraid of you for, Brain.
0: That's right. So, go ahead and talk.
2: I still think it is none of my business.
0: Now, look. Sooner or later, some of the other citizens are going to find out what you did tonight. You think they won't talk? You think they won't give a long, loud laugh?
2: Do you care?
0: No. Now talk, Broadway.
2: Okay, Brain, but you are not going to like it.
0: Yeah, there are a lot of things I don't like. One more won't tear the skin off my back.
2: I think you are a sucker.
0: I told you that. But why am I?
2: I know nothing about art, but if Miss Doris Clare is an artist, then I am a whole gallery full.
0: But she likes it.
2: She likes your dope.
0: Be careful, Broadway.
2: The only way I can be careful is to shut up.
0: Mm-hmm. All right. What else?
2: Well, the Cynthia doll is a phony. If she writes a play, then I am Shakespeare, about whom I know only the name.
0: And Charlotte?
2: The same. But, like I say, all this is none of my business. It is your dough, and if you wish to scatter it among those 3 dolls, that is your affair.
0: It is my affair. Broadway, I know Doris Clare is not an artist. I know Cynthia Harris cannot write her own name. And Charlotte is also of the same style.
2: Then why are you doing this?
0: Where do you live, Broadway?
2: What has that got to do with this?
0: I'll tell you. You live in a hotel. You got yourself cooped up in one room.
2: I like it.
0: Okay, you like it. That's your affair. But maybe you once had a home, huh?
2: Well, sure.
0: I didn't. Never. I was put on a doorstep when I was a baby. I was raised in an orphan asylum. I got out of there and kicked around till I was old enough to catch on that the world was a big place with a lot of people. A lot of people that tried to ace, deuce, train me to death. I was double-crossed and put through the mill until I got sick of it. So I went out and I grabbed me a big handful of the world, see?
2: No, I don't get what you are driving at.
0: A home, Broadway. A home.
2: Home?
0: That's right. I want someplace where I can go and sit down and have somebody talk to me. Just talk, Margaret. Maybe you never got so you wanted to hear somebody talk about something besides horses and crap shooting and stuff like that.
2: And you are figuring these three dolls will give you that?
0: Yeah. I know it ain't like a real home, but it's... well, it's better than a smoky room, a stack of chips, and a pocket full of IOUs.
2: Maybe I see what you are getting at now.
0: Yeah, maybe you do. But don't ever open your mouth about it, Broadway. I know what the rest of the characters are going to say. They'll all be wise guys and put the wrong reason on it.
2: And you do not ever want them to know the real reason, like you tell me.
0: I'm the brain, remember? The smart boy, the thinker, one step ahead of everybody else. I don't want anybody to know I got a soft spot.
2: I see.
0: You won't ever tell, will you, Broadway?
2: You know I will not tell.
0: No, I guess not. You're just not that type, Broadway.
2: So, I keep my mouth closed. But it is not long before the other citizens along Broadway find out about the three dolls in the brain. And he is right about what they say. They all give the wrong reason, and there is quite a bit of laughing. Then I do not see the brain for quite some time, and I wonder how he is getting along. I find out one night, and what happens I would not believe if I do not see it myself. And I will tell you about it in a minute.

0: And now back to the Damon Runyon Theater and one of the best known stories, The Brain Goes Home.
1: Well, it is one night, maybe about 11, that I am standing in front of Mindy's talking with Slugsy Sykes about this and that when a taxi cab pulls up and stops. I do not pay any attention to it until Slugsy says,
2: "Hey, Broadway, look."
1: "What is it, Slugsy?"
2: "It is the brain in that cab."
1: "Huh? Yeah. Yeah, it is."
2: "Hey, something is the matter."
1: "What?"
2: "Look at him. He wants us to come over there."
1: "But there is something wrong. Come on." "Brain, what happens?"
3: "Get in the cab, Broadway. You too, Slugsy."
2: "Hey, Brain."
3: "Get in."
1: "You are hurt."
3: "Yeah. Knife. Bad.
2: Hey, we gotta get him to a hospital, Broadway."
1: "Yeah, yeah, I will tell the cabbie."
3: "No, no. No hospital."
1: "Who does this to your brain?"
3: "You kidding? That's something I'll keep to myself till later. Then..."
2: "Hey, Broadway. He is gonna die if we do not get him someplace."
1: "Brain.
2: Brain, you hear me?"
3: "Yeah."
2: "Where do you want to go?"
3: "Home."
1: "Home?"
2: "Sure, his hotel."
3: "No, no, home, I said. Broadway, you know. Take me."
1: "Which one, Brain? Which home?"
3: "Doris. Doris Clare. And call my lawyer. And Doc Brennan. Better get going."
1: "Yeah. Something place, cabby. Step on it."
3: "Heck."
1: "Brain, how does this happen to you?"
3: "I could careless. I walked out without my boys. Got a knife. Somebody didn't like to pay off a bet he lost."
2: "Tell us who it is, Brain. We will tell your boys."
3: "No, no. I'll take care of this myself."
1: "How do you get into camp?"
3: "Wasn't this week then. Broadway, tell this guy to hurry."
1: "Sure. Come on, cabby. Open this hack up, will you?"
4: "Okay, mister."
3: "Don't forget. My lawyer and Doc Brennan."
2: "I still say it ought to be a hospital."
1: "He does not want it that way, Slugsy. They ask questions. He does not want questions asked."
2: "But me and you, if we are picked up with him like this, we will have to answer questions."
1: "You wish to get out here, Slugsy?"
2: No, I guess not."
1: "Okay. We will take him to Sutton Place."
2: "Yeah, I never know he lives over there."
1: "It is one of his homes. And I hope we get there in time." "Doris Clare."
5: "Oh? But who are you?"
1: "Just tell her Broadway wants to see her."
5: "Broadway? Is that your name?"
1: "Look, I got no time to talk about names. Tell Miss Clare I have got to see her right now."
5: "Well, all right. Doris, Doris, there's somebody at the door for you." "Yes, what is it?"
6: "Oh. Oh."
1: "Shut the door, Miss Clare."
6: "What? What's the idea?"
1: "Shut the door."
6: "Well, wait a minute. Let me fix the latch." "Is something wrong? Where's Brain?"
1: "That is what I have got to tell you. He is downstairs in the camp. He has got to come up here, quick."
6: "Well, why doesn't he?"
1: "Because he is in trouble."
6: "What?"
1: "Bad trouble. He has got to have a place to rest and a doctor."
6: "Trouble? He's hurt?"
1: "Yeah. Somebody is very rough with the knife."
6: "Oh. But, look, you can't bring him up here. You can't."
1: "He is not able to go bouncing around in a hack all night. He has got to rest."
6: "Not here. Can't you see I'm... Well, I have friends here."
1: "You also got one downstairs."
6: "Take him to a hospital."
1: "There's the last place he wants to go. He has got to come in here."
6: "No, there are people here tonight. I can't afford to..." "Well, don't you see, if he's hurt the way you say..."
1: "I am bringing him up."
6: "If you do, I'll call the police."
1: "You will what?"
6: "I can't help it. He simply can't come in here. Not tonight."
1: "I get it, Dow. I get it. Okay. See you later."
2: "We do not take him up there, Broadway."
1: "There is nobody home up there, Slugsy."
2: "You are gone an awful long time to find that out."
1: "Yeah, yeah, I know."
3: "Broadway. Broadway."
1: "Yeah, Brain."
3: "I saw a light. She was home."
1: "No, no, no, she is not."
3: "All right. Go to Cynthia's."
1: "Sure. Park Avenue, cabby, and step on it."
4: "Hey, boss."
3: "Broadway, I don't think I can take much more of this. I gotta stop real soon."
1: "Sure, Brain, sure. We'll go to Cynthia's place."
3: "Yeah.

0: Hello, Broadway.
1: Anybody else here?
0: No, but what's the matter? What happened?
1: You better get out of the way. All right, Slugsy, help.
0: You're not bringing him in here.
1: Why not?
0: He's hurt. No, don't bring him in here.
1: Get out of the way. Open that door.
0: Look, he'll have to have a doctor. The doctor will ask questions. I can't afford the publicity. My play, it's being read.
1: Then who gives you the chance to write that play?
0: I know he did, but you must understand. I can't afford to have it known that he...
1: That you know him,
0: You do understand.
1: Yeah, but all the same, open that door.
0: Please, no.
1: Slugsy, see if she's got a key.
2: Sure. Okay, doll, do we get the key the easy way or...
3: Leave her alone, Slugsy.
1: Brain. But we think you passed out.
3: I did.
0: Brain, go to a hospital. I'll come to see you first thing in the morning.
3: Thanks. Let's go, Broadway.
1: No, look, Brain. 5 minutes more bouncing around in that hack and you will be putting your checks back in the rack.
3: I said let's go. You know where.
1: Okay. Okay. Come on, Slugsy. So we leave Cynthia's place. I invite her, but there's nothing I can do. Meantime, the Brain is getting weaker and weaker. And the jolt he gets in the cab is not helping. We go to Charlotte's place, and we get the same brush off. She is scared stiff. And the Brain will not let Slugsy or me do anything. Then, we are still in the cab, and the scene is as follows.
4: I do not like the way he is looking, Broadway.
1: You've got to stop.
3: I sure can hold on. Can I?
1: Brain, we gotta go to a hospital.
3: Too late now. I can't go anymore. Better stop here.
1: Here? But we are no place. Just a lot of tenements.
3: You know, but... Stop.
1: Stop here, cabbie. And stop easy.
5: Okay, boss.
3: Get me out of this. Take the cabbie.
1: Here. Easy, Slugsy.
2: Yeah.
1: Hold him while I pay the cabbie.
2: There ain't no place here he can stay.
1: Stay there. Here you are, bud. Keep the change.
5: Oh, thanks, mister.
2: What are we going to do, Broadway?
1: Brain, let us go to a hospital.
3: Set me in the doorway there. Easy.
2: Okay. Here now. Easy, Brain. Back you.
3: Oh, feels good to get out of that hack. Hey,
2: look, a cop is liable to come along any second.
3: You two. Beat it. Leave me. Nothing doing, Brain. Call my lawyer.
2: Yeah, and Doc Brennan.
3: Yeah. Got an idea, though. Don't need the doc.
2: Brain!
3: Hey. Watch it, I...
6: Who is that? What do you want?
2: Stoller, Broadway.
1: It is all right, lady. We are just resting.
6: What's the matter with your friend? Is he sick?
1: Yeah, now go away, please.
6: Why, it's him.
2: Huh? What do you mean it's him?
6: The man who gave me the $20.
1: Huh? Let me get a good look at you. You are the old doll who sells apples. That is over 6 months ago.
6: He's hurt, ain't he? Oh, bring him into my room.
3: No. Cops will ask questions.
6: What if they do? You need help. Please, bring him in.
1: What do you say, Brian?
3: Okay. Okay, I guess.
2: Yeah. Now, come on, Brian. Easy. Easy does it. That's a boy.
6: Put him on my bed.
1: What about your kids there?
6: They won't wake up, not if we're quiet. I'll get some hot water. Oh. Oh, he's hurt bad.
1: Yeah. Real bad.
6: I'll go get a doctor.
3: No, wait. Broadway. Come close.
1: Yeah, Brain.
3: No doctor. Just

So I get the brain's lawyer. We also get a doctor. But it is too late. The doc is not able to help because the jolting around the brain gets that night is too much. So the brain is no more. And nobody weeps louder than Cynthia, Doris, and Charlotte. And everybody says how much they think of the brain. I know better, but I keep my mouth closed like the brain says. Then it is not until 2 weeks later that I get the payoff, which I will tell you about in a minute.

0: is 2 weeks after the Brain turns in his checks that I am sitting in Mindy's, when in comes Eddie Winters, who is the Brain's lawyer. I see he's looking for somebody, so I wave to him, and he comes over and sits down.
1: Oh, just the guy I'm looking for, Broadway.
0: Huh? You are looking for me?
1: Uh-huh. You and I have a little business.
0: We have?
1: Uh-huh. You remember the night the Brain died?
0: I remember it. I will never forget it.
1: Well, I'm just checking on a couple of things.
0: Like, for instance, what?
1: How much do you know about the three dolls?
0: Too much. But I do not talk.
1: I figured you wouldn't. Well, just before the Brain died, he made a few quick changes.
0: Huh? Changes in what?
1: You see, I knew the setup with the three dolls. You know, he spent a fortune on them.
0: He does?
1: Uh-huh. But I've got a copy of his will here.
0: What does that have to do with me?
1: The Brain leaves you a grand.
0: Oh, I see.
1: And each one of the three dolls gets $1.
0: They should have to give back some change.
1: Maybe. But remember the old apple lady?
0: Uh-huh.
1: The Brain leaves her the rest of his money. $1 million, or close to it. You're not surprised?
0: Maybe. Maybe not.
1: Only, there's one thing he told me just before he died. Something he wanted me to write in the will.
0: Uh-huh. What is that?
1: He said, if anybody asks why I did this, just tell them, because the Brain goes home. You get it?
0: No. I do not.
1: Come on, Broadway. What was he talking about?
0: I do not know, Eddie. The Brain is a funny guy. Maybe it is some kind of a joke. Huh? Well, so long, Eddie.
2: 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The Damon Runyon Theater with John Brown as Broadway is directed by Richard Sandville, and the story is adapted for radio by Russell Hughes. Vern Carstensen is in charge of production. This is a Mayfair production.
3: Will you have a polo, dear Liza? Dear Liza, will you have a polo, dear Liza? Polo.
4: How very kind of you, dear Henry. I most certainly will. I'll have three or four or maybe more.
3: But you take the old tube.
4: Because they happen to be my tube of polo, dear Henry. Have one. Mm.
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1: Thirty-one and a half, 32, 33, 35, 40, and 10 is 50, and 50 is a pound. 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

0: Mister, you killed 9 men. I never heard anyone say you made allowances for your opponent's ability with a gun.
1: Have Gun, Will Travel. Starring Mr. John Daner as Paladin. San Francisco, 1875. The Carlton Hotel, headquarters of the man called Paladin.
2: Good morning, Mr. Paladin.
0: Good morning.
3: Good morning, Mr. Paladin.
0: Good morning, Mr. Davis. I'm going to be at the Pacific Union Club. I was wondering if there's any mail for me.
4: Clerk, a room, please.
3: Do you have a reservation?
4: No reservation. This trip came up suddenly.
3: You have references?
4: I'm Ned Alcorn, president of the Citibank in Placerville. Here are my credentials.
3: Oh. Oh, yes. Oh, yes, of course, Mr. Alcorn. If you sign here. Excuse me, Mr. Paladin.
4: Wait a minute, clerk.
3: Yes, sir?
4: I want you to take a good look at this picture.
3: Manfred Holt wanted dead or alive, $2,000 reward.
4: This man might show up here.
3: A desperado here in San Francisco?
0: May I see that, please?
4: Oh, I beg your pardon?
0: I'm sorry. My name is Paladin, Mr. Alcorn. I couldn't help overhearing.
4: Oh.
0: This Manfred Holt, wasn't he to be hanged last week in Placerville?
4: Why, yes. He broke out of jail 3 days ago. Killed 2 deputies.
0: You think he's coming here?
4: I think so, yes. He's killed 9 men, and he'll come after me sooner or later.
0: Why?
4: Well, I was the chief witness against him at the trial.
0: Oh, I see.
4: His wife's living in a cabin up in Grass Valley. She had a son born while the trial was on. Holt swore in court that he'd see the infant and then come after me.
0: Well, it'd probably be better for you if Holt was stopped in Grass Valley, wouldn't it?
4: Of course. As it is, there's a sheriff and a couple of deputies chasing him up there for all the good it'll do. This makes the 4th time Holt's got away from Sheriff Ludlow. Oh, that sheriff's not too smart.
0: I'm no bounty hunter, Mr. Alcorn. However, I am available for a fee.
4: To do what?
0: Here. My card.
4: Have Gun, Will Travel.
1: There's nothing funny about loneliness. Yet one of America's funniest guys, a man who lives by laughs, is haunted by loneliness. His name, Jerry Lewis. In the latest issue of Look magazine, in an exclusive story entitled Always in a Crowd, Always Alone, you'll find out exactly what Jerry Lewis is like. Look tells you why, when Jerry goes on stage, he carries nothing in his pockets except pictures of his family, and what happened when he forgot those pictures. Why does such a successful man drive himself so hard he ends up in the hospital? You'll learn in Look what Jerry thinks about, how he feels inside when he clowns for a nation of television viewers. How much time does Jerry spend with his 4 boys? What is his home like? And what was Patty's little speech that made such an impression on him about all the girls he'd meet on tour? For the intimate and often startling story of Jerry Lewis, don't miss the latest issue of Look magazine, the issue with Jerry and Patty on the cover, at your newsstands now. Get Look today.
0: It was a long ride from San Francisco to Grass Valley, and I had a lot of time to think about this outlaw, this Manfred Holt, who had killed 9 men. 9 men lying dead somewhere because of him. And his wife had just borne him a child. It was a strange sort of cycle. Near noon of the second day, I rode out into a wide meadow and suddenly pulled up short. 3 men were spread out along the side of a knoll, their rifles ready. They were working towards a thicket in the middle of the clearing. I dismounted and walked forward.
5: Give it up, Holt. You don't have a chance. That blamed ornery fool.
6: Hey, Sheriff! Look behind you!
5: What? What are you doing here, mister?
0: I want to talk to you, Sheriff. I'm coming in.
5: Where'd you come from?
0: San Francisco. Are you Jake Ludlow?
5: Maybe I am.
0: That's Manfred Holt you've got boxed up over there.
5: What do you know about all this?
0: A man named Alcorn wants me to see that Holt has returned to Placerville. I was on my way to his wife's cabin.
5: So was Holt when we caught up to him.
0: Is Holt alone?
5: Yeah, just him. He's got a saddle horse and a pack horse.
0: Then you don't need any help.
7: Not unless you want to save us some time and start digging his grave.
0: He might surrender.
7: You think I'd chance 2 days on the trail back to Placerville with Holt? He's already killed two of my deputies.
0: He was tried and found guilty. They're going to hang him, aren't they?
7: Hang later or shot now. What's the difference?
0: Well, the difference between justice and
6: hey,
0: murder...
6: Sir! He's coming out. I can see his horse.
7: It's a pack horse. Stop him, Ed. Bring him down. That's fine shooting, just fine. You missed him.
6: It was too late. He was flying.
7: You crazy-eyed fool.
6: What are we going to do, Sheriff?
7: Start closing in. I'll come in from this side.
0: You think he's still in there?
7: Better put that fancy gun in your hand. You might need it.
0: Perhaps he was under the canvas on that pack horse.
7: Who are you, mister?
0: Name's Paladin.
7: All right, Paladin. Keep your eyes open.
8: Sheriff, he's gone. Ain't nobody in these trees. Looks like he got away from us again.
7: And what did you do to stop him?
8: Oh, I...
0: There are his shells. He was firing from here. And he crossed over to here, where his horses were, and he climbed on one, the pack horse.
7: He was under the canvas. That slippery, murdering devil. Gage, you follow his trail. Me and Abel hit straight for his cabin. One way or other, we'll find him.
8: His saddle horse is over there. You want him?
7: No, he just slow us up. Leave him be.
0: Sheriff, I'll meet you at the cabin.
7: Look, Paladin, you cross Holt's trail, just get out of the way. There's 11 men I know of tried to beat him on the draw. They're all wearing marble slab hats now.
0: The sheriff and his partner, Abe, headed out for Holt's cabin while the other deputy, Gage, followed the trail of the pack horse. When they were well on their way, I moved over towards the biggest cottonwood in the thicket. You can come down out of that tree now, Holt. There's no point in trying to shoot. You make too good a target against the sky.
9: All right, I'm coming down.
0: Why do you throw your gun down first?
9: Here it is.
0: All right, come on down.
9: How'd you know I was still here?
0: You rode the pack horse under the tree and swung up a branch without touching the ground. How'd you get the horse to keep running? Slip a burr under the pack saddle?
9: Sharp rock. Hate to do it to old Jenny, but she'll keep going till she shakes that rock loose. You knew all the time, huh? What's your name?
0: Paladin.
9: Why didn't you tell Ludlow?
0: He would have killed you.
9: And you, what you gonna do?
0: I'm taking you back to Placerville.
9: To be hung at a county fair while they hawk buttons off of my shirt as souvenirs?
0: Let's go.
9: Man ought to be let die like a man at the hands of a man. What are you messing in this for anyway, the reward?
0: Alcorn hired me to see that you don't reach him.
9: Alcorn? Hired your gun out of that quivering tub of gully mud. Can't even fight his own fights.
0: Against you?
9: Well, any man can't handle a gun, got no business west of the Mississippi.
0: All right, mount up.
9: Yeah. Look, Paladin. Half day's ride from here is my cabin. My wife and my boy are there. I got a present to give the boy.
0: I see.
9: If you let me get the cabin first, I'll go quiet with you to Placerville. No trouble. You got my word. I'm not begging, mister. I'm offering my word.
0: The sheriff will be waiting at the cabin.
9: I'm going to give my son his present.
0: You've never seen your son?
9: No. He's only been around 3 weeks.
0: Then you ought to see him before you go to Placerville. Let's go.

0: Oh, ain't this the country, though? I tell you, Sierra's not every place beat.
1: Good country.
0: There's a narrow trail up ahead going up over that cliff. We'll save some time.
1: Okay, we'll take it.
0: Wish my stomach had quit barking it.
1: Hungry?
0: Be chewing on this horse. He don't still long enough.
1: Now, wait a minute. Yeah, have some of this.
0: Jerky. Used to like jerky. Until I married up with Sarah, got used to woman cooking. Yeah, it's pretty good. This here's a trail I mentioned.
1: All right, you lead the way.
0: Yeah.
1: Easy.
0: Yes, sir. A woman sure changes a man.
1: It's too bad she didn't change her ways with a gun. We might have had more time together.
0: Man has to be the way he is. I don't like somebody, I reach for a gun just natural the way you'd reach to scratch an itch.
1: Maybe.
0: Watch your step. This here's tricky ground.
1: Well, you can't go around killing everybody you don't like.
0: Does kind of sound like I got me some bad habits. Still, it don't seem right to hold a carnival and string me up. I got a son now. Can't you just see him going around saying my daddy got hung?
1: How a man lives is more important than how he dies.
0: But it's my finish they'll be remembering most. Up ahead around that bend where it gets steep. Narrow and steep. You hug the wall.
1: Okay.
0: Now, if my boy could say, my daddy stood up like a man in a gunfight. Got shot down like a man working a gun. Now, that's something else again. Then I would... Hey, Paladin, take hold of that horse!
2: Yeah, I've cinched you loose. The saddle, slip it!
3: Paladin, you hurt?
1: I'm all right. I'll need help getting up. Drop me a rope.
0: Paladin, you're down there on that ledge and I'm up here.
1: Come on, man. Get a rope down
0: here. You see how it is. You know what I got to do. You're taking me back to hang.
1: Hurry up. Holt, this ledge won't hold me very long.
0: I'm real sorry, Paladin.
1: I thought you never killed a man except with a gun. Holt!
0: Grab this rope, Paladin.
1: I got it.
0: All right, mister. Come on up.
1: I got it. Thanks.
0: No thanks called for.
1: Yeah.
0: You didn't turn me over to Jake Ludlow when you could have, so you saved my life, man. You wouldn't have been down there if it wasn't. You went off of your trail so I could see my son. The way I see it now, we're quits.
1: All right. Neither of us owes the other anything.
0: Fair enough. But you keep your eyes open now on.

0: That's my cabin there.
1: Sheriff and Abe probably inside.
0: Paladin, I got to get in there.
1: You will.
0: What you got in mind?
1: I'm going to wedge this... Ooh, now. Oh. Wedge this pebble between the shoe and the hoof of my horse.
2: What for?
1: They're mine. Now, you stay out of sight until Ludlow and his man ride out.
0: All right.
1: Come on, boy. Come on.
3: So you finally got here, huh, Paladin?
1: Oh, Sheriff, your man Gage caught up to Manfred Holt back near where you had him cornered this morning.
3: He got him?
1: No, he didn't.
3: Oh. Gage dead?
1: He was still able to talk when I left him back at the clearing. It wouldn't hurt to get him to a doctor.
2: Bad, huh?
1: Well, there's nothing I could do for him.
3: Abe?
2: No, I'm not going nowhere. Not alone. Not with Holt out there someplace.
3: All right, get our horses. We'll go together.
2: Okay.
3: What's the matter with your horse, Paladin?
1: He's gone lame. I can't ride this way.
3: You sure can't.
1: Looks like I'm stuck here.
3: Well, you better hide in the woods till we get back.
1: Mm.
4: Here we are, Sheriff.
3: All right. If Holt gets here before we get back, use that gun.
1: All right.
5: Time was when the sedan chair was considered the height of luxury. 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
1: The little cabin sat quiet and alone in the lush green valley. There was only a dust cloud over in the west to show where Ludlow and Abe were tracking the other deputy. I turned and motioned Holt to come in.
6: Sure was some whopper you told Ludlow.
1: Look, we won't have much time before they find Gage. You better give your son his present.
6: Paladin, guess you and me now reached a point where we stop counting what we owe each other. Sarah, what's this I hear about you breeding boy children?
7: Oh, Manfred.
6: Oh, no, Sarah. Don't be carrying on so. You knew I'd be along.
7: I knew.
6: I brought a friend, Sarah. Here's Mr. Paladin.
1: Mrs. Holt.
7: Won't you come in?
1: No, thank you. I'll stay out here. You two have a lot of talking to catch up on.
6: That's true. That's surely true. Come on now, Sarah. You show me what you've been up

0: Sorry it was so long in there, Paladin.
1: Takes a lot of talking for a woman to tell about bearing a child.
2: Yeah, I guess it does.
1: It's good drinking water, ain't it?
2: That's a good pump you got here, too.
1: I got me a son, Paladin. Fine strap-in son.
2: Did you give him his present?
1: I sure did. I give him my name. Manfred Holt, Jr.
2: I see you picked up a present for yourself.
1: Yeah, the gun. You know, it's funny, Paladin. A fella like me has just got to have one.
2: Yeah. Let's get moving. Sheriff will be back any minute.
1: I'm not going to Placerville with you.
2: Yes, you are, Holt.
1: Not for that crowd waiting there in Placerville. Not until I find Ned Alcorn, anyway.
2: He hired me to see that you don't kill him.
1: I never would feel right knowing he's walking the same earth I am. I'd see he had a gun.
2: Now, we've talked about that, Holt. He's not very good with a gun.
1: Too bad.
2: If you went on, there'd be other men. Some of them pretty helpless that you wouldn't like. You'd have to kill them.
1: A man just has to be what he is. I guess that holds for you, too.
2: That's right. Well, I was hoping it wouldn't turn out this way, Holt.
1: Ain't nothing you can do now to change it.
2: You won't ride back with me?
1: No.
2: Let's move away from the cabin.
1: She'd been told not to come out till everyone's gone, no matter what. She won't.
2: All right. Here.
1: Don't try nothing fancy, Paladin. Wing and a shoulder of the lack. Man like me, you either kill or he kills you.
2: I know.
1: Of course, I'm figuring to beat you. I'm awful good. That pump. When the next drop of water falls, we both fire. Can you see it?
2: Next drop. Yeah, I can see it. Building up, Holt.
1: Yeah.
2: It's coming. I'm sorry, Manfred.
3: Sorry? For saving me from that Placerville circus? Manfred Jr., he don't like for his paw to get me.
4: Manfred? Oh, Manfred.
2: He wouldn't let me avoid it.
4: He told me it would be like this. That you might do this for him.
2: For him?
4: He's bound to come. We've always known that. He shared his life only with many respected. So it was with his dead.
2: It was nearly dusk when I'd finished the grave and fixed a simple marker to go on it. An evening breeze was coming fresh from the high mountains. And in the half light I could see Sarah, her son in her arms, standing by the cabin. And later, after I'd said goodbye and had ridden to the low hills that ringed the valley, I turned to look back again. Now there was no one in sight, but a trail of smoke came from the chimney, and I knew the woman was cooking the evening meal. And there was a wonderful peace in the meadowland.

0: Welcome home, Mr. Paladin.
1: Thank you. It's good to be back.
0: While you were away, the San Francisco papers carried the full story of your killing Manfred Holt and your reward.
1: $2,000.
0: Oh, and yes, Mr. Alcorn left this envelope for you. Here you are.
1: My fee. Yes, that's what I came back for. I'll be leaving in the morning, Mr. Davis.
0: Leaving so soon? Something important?
1: Very important. I have two envelopes I want to deliver to a young widow and her son in Grass Valley.

Have Gun, Will Travel. 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Tonight's story was written by Sam Rolfe and adapted for radio by Frank Michael. Featured in the cast were Lawrence Dobkin, Frank Cady, Ralph Moody, Joseph Kearns, Gene Lansworth, and Sam Edwards. Hugh Douglas speaking. Join us again next week for Have Gun, Will Travel.

Hold it. 15 seconds from now, you'll see the picture he just took. See? With the Polaroid Land camera, you get bright, sharp pictures in 15 seconds. Snap, pull, peel. It's that easy. Is there any better way to get pictures of the family?

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3: Well, here I am again with a chance for each of our couples to win up to $10,000. 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
2: And Groucho will meet our first couple in just a moment.
4: Say, that a new record?
5: Yeah, here, I'll play it again for you.
6: Let Mrs. Grass make the soup at your house.
4: Interesting. What's on the flip side?
5: Here, I'll put it on.
7: Yes, let Mrs. Grass make the soup at your house. Mrs. Grass's vegetable noodle soup, for instance. What a soup mix. You get all the hearty richness of sun-ripened garden vegetables in Mrs. Grass's vegetable noodle soup. Mrs. Grass blends them all with sunny tomato flavor, and then she adds her famous buttery tender egg noodles. Mrs. Grass does all the hard kitchen work. You just put some water on to boil, open that yellow box, and in minutes you can serve delicious vegetable noodle soup. You just
6: let Mrs. Grass make the soup at your house.
4: What's the name of that record?
5: It's called Music to Make Soup By.
2: Well, Groucho, you remember last week we ran out of time when you were talking to our last couple, and they agreed to come back tonight. Well, they're here, and just to bring us up to date, they were both single, although the young man did go on record as saying that he was engaged to be married. And, of course, you remember the young lady, an airline hostess for the German airline Lufthansa. So here they are again, Margot Road and K.W. Shelby. So, folks, you come in, please, and meet Groucho Marx.
3: Welcome again to You Bet Your Life. Say the secret word, and you win an extra $100. Margot, it's nice to see you again. We'll talk to you in a minute. When we were interrupted last week, your partner here, Mr. Shelby, was in the middle of some kind of a cock and bull story about a water heater, a boiler blowing up or something. Blew him all the way to California, you said. What happened after you blew into town? Anything exciting?
8: I guess about the most exciting thing that happened was that I won a limerick contest.
3: Oh, you're an intellectual, is that it? What was your prize-winning limerick? Do you remember, or are you lucky enough to have forgotten it?
8: Yes, I think I remember.
3: You remember it? What was it? Could you recite it for us?
8: Yes.
3: She's never heard any of the great American poets.
8: Well, I doubt if she will now.
3: Why don't we let her decide that?
9: Well, that's...
3: You may be crazy. You like poetry? Schiller and Goethe and all the...
9: Well, let's see what he has to say.
3: Yes, that's
9: he
3: what I
9: like
3: said.
9: That, yeah.
3: You can keep your nose out of this. I can talk to him without you butting in, you know. What was the lyric? Let's hear it.
8: It went like this.
3: You blowhard, you.
8: On an island with nothing else but a coconut tree and a hut, two men and a dame played the triangle game till at last the swains met with rebut.
3: That's not bad at all. And you wrote this yourself?
8: Part of it.
3: Part of it? You mean this was a collaboration? Give us the last line again. That intrigues me. Huh?
8: Till at last the swains met with rebut.
3: Till the last of the swains met with rebut. Now, that's just like Heinrich Heine, isn't it?
9: Almost, yes.
3: You like that, huh?
9: Mm-hmm.
3: What does that mean, do you know?
9: I don't know.
3: No. The rest of it is pretty bad, but that last line is terrible. How did you allow that to sneak in there, that last line?
8: That was the only line I wrote.
3: And that was the winner? You can imagine what the losers must have written. Well, what did you win for writing this epic? A revolver with only one bullet?
8: No, I won an island in the South Seas.
3: Who owned the island before you won it?
8: It was a British possession.
3: I knew the British Empire was breaking up, but I didn't think they were giving away pieces of it as prizes in a limerick contest. That is really a shrinking empire there. What kind of an island was this? Was it romantic?
8: Yes, it was romantic. The tropical moon and swaying palms and a nice coral beach and blue, clear waters.
3: Margot, before you marry him for his island paradise, do you have any questions you'd like to ask him about the island?
9: Well, yes. How big is it?
3: That's a very good question. Who cares about the tropical moon, the sleepy lagoon? What she wants to know is, does it have any income property on it? Well, Shelby, how big is it?
8: Well, at low tide, it's 35 acres, and at high tide, it's 5 acres.
3: Well, Shelby, my advice to you is, the next time it's low, get out. Margot, let's get back to you, and none too soon. Do you have any boyfriends?
9: Oh, yes. Well, they are all over the world, actually.
3: Well, that's a very pleasant arrangement. Well, tell us about your job, Margot. For example, what kind of food do you serve on the air? Sauerkraut and knackwurst?
9: Sure. But apart from that, we also serve caviar and lobster and goose liver pate and...
3: Goose liver pate! And two on an island.
9: And
3: champagne?
9: Three kinds of red wine and three kinds of white wine and four kinds of beer. Anything you want.
3: And you pour this into your passengers while they're up in the air?
9: Yes.
3: I have only one question to ask you. How do you ever get them down again? Are you interested in matrimony, Margot?
9: No.
3: You wouldn't want to get married at all? Ever?

0: Are you interested in matrimony, Margot?
1: No.
0: You wouldn't want to get married at all? Ever?
1: Well, yes.
0: What kind of a man would you like to marry, Margot?
1: Well, I guess, first of all, he's got to be handsome, you know.
0: Well, I'd hardly say that Shelby was an Adonis, but you said he isn't a dog. Would you be willing to marry Shelby?
1: Well, Grocer, I don't think I stand a chance. I think he's engaged, isn't he?
0: So what? Slipping three kinds of white wines, three kinds of red wine, and four kinds of beer? You take off to Germany without even going to the airport. Well, I'm sorry I couldn't get you two really interested in each other, but apparently Shelby is a loyal lover, and you have other plans besides. But that's life. However, you're going to be partners at making some money, and that also can be important. Now, you understand this game? There are three kinds of questions, 100, 200, and 300.
1: Mm-hmm.
0: Now, these are the hardest, these are medium, these are the easiest.
1: Mm-hmm.
0: Now, you can pick what you want. If you went up to $500... you get a chance at the big question. If you don't, you just keep what you earn.
2: I might add you could get four...
0: You keep out of this, will you?
2: No, you get four questions.
0: You selected world capitals. You understand anything about it? You ought to be flying around all the time.
1: Well,
0: all right, you pick the first one, Margot.
2: $200 one?
0: $200. Oh, you ought to be ashamed to take it. What's the capital of West Germany? I could make it tougher by asking who was buried in Grant's tomb.
1: Well,
0: who's buried in Grant's tomb? What's the capital, the western capital of the capital of West Germany?
1: Well, it's Bonn right now.
0: That's right. I had a Bonn on the other night. All right.
2: You have $200, $300 more, and you'll get a chance at the $10,000 at the end of the show. You have three more chances.
1: Go ahead. Your turn.
2: Oh, a $300 one.
0: What's the capital of Liberia?
1: Monrovia.
0: Monrovia is right. We have one here in California.
2: And you now have $500, which means you're eligible, but this is on the house. Go ahead and take two more. And this is a $300 question.
1: That's right.
0: What's the capital of Burma?
1: Rangoon
0: is right.
2: You now have $800.
0: I thought that was a coat, a Rangoon coat. I used to wear one of those. Right after the market crashed. I mean the first time.
2: You have another question.
0: You get another chance. How much do they got now?
2: $800.
0: Oh, boy.
3: We're all out.
2: Yeah, you're in now. You're in for the...
0: Say, you want any more money here, you may switch and marry her.
3: I know.
0: Don't you like her?
3: Oh, I think she's very attractive. But like I said before, I'm engaged.
1: You wouldn't even marry me for the money, you see.
0: What is the capital of Ecuador?
2: This is $300 again.
1: Quito
0: is right.
2: And you wind up with $1,100.
0: Congratulations, kid, and it was lovely having
1: you
0: up here.
1: It's been fun.
0: You're a credit to Liberia, and you too.
4: In just a moment, our second couple will join Groucho to play You Bet Your Life.

0: Groucho, I'd like you to meet Jack Hansen and Joy Newfield.
1: What do you mean you'd like me to meet him? I don't have any choice in the matter.
0: No, you don't, so come out and meet him, folks.
1: Welcome to you, Bet Your Life. Say the secret word and divide an extra $100. Let's see, Jack Hansen and Joy Newfield, eh? Is that right?
2: That's Newfield,
1: right. Yeah. We could use more of both of you around here, Joy and Jack. Are you married?
2: No.
1: Are you married, Joy?
2: Yes, I am.
1: You
2: I've
1: are?
2: I've been married for 22 years, Groucho.
1: No kidding. You said you don't look it. You could have said you've been married 10 years, and I wouldn't have known the difference. How old are you, Jack?
3: 26.
1: Where are you from?
3: San Francisco, Groucho.
1: Are you married?
3: Yes, I am.
1: Did you meet your wife in college?
3: No, I didn't, Groucho. I met her in high school.
1: You met her in high school?
3: That's right.
1: Is that why girls are going to high school now to snag a husband?
3: Well, I didn't get married in high school, Groucho.
1: You didn't get married during the classes?
3: No, it was much later than that.
1: Around 5 that afternoon? Well, what happened after that, Jack?
3: Well, after high school, I suppose you mean, I went to San Francisco State.
1: What is that, a penitentiary? I never heard of that.
3: No, as a matter of fact.
1: Is it something like Alcatraz?
3: Well, sometimes we feel that way, but actually it's a very famous college. In fact, George Fenneman went there.
1: Who? George Fenneman? Well, then I was right, huh? They'd never take him in a regular college. Joey, what does your husband do?
2: He's a Connecticut tobacco grower and packer.
1: That's I thought tobacco came from the South, isn't that right?
2: Yes, but it's grown in Connecticut, too. The finest cigar tobacco is grown in Connecticut.
1: Mm-hmm.
2: That's a fine-looking cigar you have there. It must have come from Connecticut.
1: No, this fine cigar I'm smoking came from the window of a Mack truck on the freeway. I don't usually get them this long. Joy, you are indeed a rarity. Apparently, you encourage your husband to smoke cigars.
2: Oh, yes, because real He-Man smokes a cigar.
1: Yes, they do. This is my only identification with that. Well, you're a nice, bright young couple, and it's been fun talking to you two. Let's see how much you two can win in the quiz. George, suppose you tell them how to play this, huh?
4: The box is divided into hundreds, $200, and $300 questions. Of course, the $100 ones are fairly simple. The $200 ones are more difficult, and the $300 ones are pretty tough. Now, you get 4 questions. You get to keep all the money you win, and the object of the game is to earn at least $500, because if you do, you can come back at the end of the show and try for $10,000.
1: Okay, you understand it?
3: Right.
1: So, now, you selected for your quiz science and medicine. Joy, suppose you picked the first one.
2: I did.
4: And this is a $300 question.
2: That's right.
1: What is the instrument used to measure the densities or specific gravity of liquids?
2: I think it's a
3: hydrometer.
1: Oh. Hydrometer? Hydrometer is right, yes.
4: And you now have $300.
2: Right.
4: 3 more choices.
1: You get 3 more chances.
2: All right.
1: String with a winner.
4: Oh, you're going to stick with 300.
1: What metal has the highest melting point?
3: Melting point?
1: The highest melting point. Yes, it's melting point. It's up near Malibu.
2: Iron, I think.
1: No, it's tungsten. Well,
4: you don't lose any money. You still have your $300. You have 2 more chances. This time, $200. This will give you a chance at the big money.
1: For $200, what is the name of the science that studies heredity?
3: Genetics.
1: Genetics is right.
4: You now have $500. One more question. This is 300 again.
1: 300. It'll give you 8 if you win. And it'll give you ulcers if you lose.
2: No.
1: No, I hope not. Well, what is the chemical name for ordinary chalk?
2: I know that. It's not graphite.
1: It's calcium carbonate.
4: You won $500, which, of course, earns you a chance to come back and try for $2,000, $5,000, or $10,000 at the end of the show.
1: But you don't have to.
4: We'll see if both our couples can bring their winnings up to $10,000 in just a moment.

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2: Well, we have two couples entitled to try for the big money tonight, Groucho. 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Shelby and Margot Rode.
3: This year, everybody who wins at least 500 in the quiz gets a chance at the wheel. And if you miss the big question, you still get to keep everything you've earned so far. Clear? Now, you take two numbers, anything from under 1 to 10. Now, you pick a number.
4: 8.
3: 8, and that'll be for $10,000. Now, you pick a number.
5: Number 3.
3: That's for $5,000. If neither number comes up and you answer the question, you get $2,000. One of you turn the wheel.

had to come from Germany yet, huh? All right, here it is for $10,000. The 1959 Pulitzer Prize play was J.B. For $10,000, tell me who wrote it.

0: the answer you two have decided upon. Time's up, kids. Time's up. Well, it's Archibald MacLeish, leading American poet, former head of the Library of Congress. So it's too bad you missed the big money, but you won $1,100, and that you can keep. So congratulations, and thanks for being with us.
1: Got you here, Jack Hansen and Joy Newfield, who had a try at the $10,000.
0: Now, you pick a number from 1 to 10.
2: One.
0: Then that'll be for $10,000. Now, you pick a number.
3: 7.
0: That's for $5,000. If any other number comes up, the question is whether to your total for the night. Okay, one of you spend the wheel.

Well, you picked 1 and 7, and it came up 3, so this question is worth $2,000. The Crusades of the Middle Ages were aimed at the recovery of the Holy Land from Islam. For $2,000, can you tell me the name of the great Sultan who led the forces opposing Richard the Lionhearted and other crusaders?

0: right. What's the answer you to?
1: Saladin.
0: Saladin is right. Well, you two won $2,000, and they've won what before? How much before?
2: I've forgotten now.
0: Well, anyway, you won $2,000. Congratulations and thanks.
2: Thank you very much.
0: To both of you, and you bet your life.
3: It was fun.
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0: The Adventures of the Saint, starring Tom Conway. The Saint, based on characters created by Leslie Charteris and known to millions from books, magazines, and motion pictures. 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
1: Yes?
2: I'm Simon Templer. I have an appointment with...
1: Oh, yes, Mr. Templer. We've been waiting for you. Come in, please.
2: Thank you.
1: This way. You had no trouble finding the place, sir?
2: None. The Allison house is too large to overlook.
1: I should apologize for not sending the car for you. You see...
3: Excuse me, I'm leaving now. Will you tell Mother... Oh. Well, hello.
2: Hello.
3: You are cute, aren't you?
2: Frankly, I've never given it much thought.
3: Let's see. Mother hired you to drive the car. No, that wouldn't be it at all. She hired you to escort her to Bermuda. Uh-uh. You're not the escort type.
2: Miss Allison, this is the Saint.
3: Oh, then that's why Mother hired you. Well, good luck. Feels if Mr. Dunn calls, tell him I've already left for the track. Goodbye, Dreamboat.
2: Goodbye. She goes with the house, I take it.
1: Mrs. Allison's daughter, Cora, by a late marriage. A very spirited young lady. Oh, here's Mrs. Allison's bedroom.
2: Mrs. Allison, Mr. Templer is here.
4: Well, send him in. Send him in. Come over here, Mr. Templer. Let's have a look at you. Very nice.
2: Exactly what is being hired, Mrs. Allison? A detective or a profile?
4: Oh, now sit down. I'm not ill, Mr. Templer, just wearing out. And please don't allow the appurtenances of an aged woman to distress you. They're the wages of an extremely indulgent, but not uninteresting life.
2: You don't seem as weak a woman as you let on, Mrs. Allison.
4: A gentlemanly thing to say, Mr. Templer. But the strength you see left in me is only the extra strong light of the candle before it burns out. Here, Mr. Templer, is a check for $1,000. It's yours.
2: Just like that?
4: I never thought money was for anything but spending. And now, shall we talk of my need for you?
2: For $1,000 to my favorite charity, you can talk of anything.
4: You have seen her?
2: Who?
4: My daughter.
2: I ran into a light breeze on the stairs. Field said she was your daughter.
4: Mr. Templer, Cora is an exciting, spirited girl. She's had everything that's fine in life. And now her only reading matter is the racing form. Her only art, self-beautification. Her only music, the raucous sounds of a nightclub. Look. I found this gun in her room. She thinks it's cute to carry a gun. But that isn't all. The real problem goes deeper.
2: A man?
4: How did you know?
2: It usually is.
4: His name is Frank Dunn.
2: Yes, he runs the Paradise Club.
4: You know him?
2: Yes.
4: Then you know that he's a ruthless man. Cora is in love with him, or thinks she is. He's no good for her. I want you to take her away from him. I know Cora. I know of you. I know you're the kind of man who can do it.
2: And that's all?
4: Yes.
2: No, I think you've left out something. The real reason for paying me $1,000. We'll start with Cora. You made her what she is, Mrs. Allison, and you like it. You like her flamboyance and her excesses because you liked them yourself when you were young. You're not angry at her. You're worried about her. You think Frank Dunn is going to get her into trouble. Criminal trouble.
4: You are a discerning man, Mr. Templer. And a frank one.
2: Then we understand each other?
4: Yes.
2: Good. Fabrication between a man and his client is usually unhealthy. Especially when there's someone in the middle with a loaded gun. Now, just how is Dunn using Cora?
4: I don't know.
2: Then I'll find out.
4: They're at the track. They're always at the track. Fields tells me they have a box.
2: I'll phone you as soon as I get something.
4: Remember, Mr. Templer, whatever it is, the important thing is that Cora be kept out of it completely. Do you understand?
2: I understand, Mrs. Allison, that I'm about to play nursemaid to a very beautiful young lady.
4: Frankie, which horse did we have?
5: The winner's going.
4: Oh, you always say that. But this one was a photo finish, darling. Which one did he have, Moose? You tell me.
5: I wouldn't know, Cora. Hey, Frankie, look who's coming.
2: Well, hello, Cora.
4: Oh, hello, cute stuff. I hope you're following me.
2: No. I dropped a few $100 at this track last season. I wondered if any of you had found it.
4: Oh, we found more than that. Frankie, darling, this is Simon Templer. Mr. Templer, this is Mr.
2: Hello, Frankie.
6: Hello, Saint.
4: Oh, you know each other?
6: Yeah.
5: Yeah, we know this Saint.
2: And you're a gorilla named Moose, aren't you? Or are you a moose named Gorilla?
5: Now listen, Gumshoe.
6: Easy, Moose. So, you know this guy, Cora?
4: Well, not as well as I'd like to. Met him at the house. Mother hired him. He's kind of luscious, don't you think? Come on in and join us.
2: I'd be delighted.
6: Cora, the box is full.
4: Oh, but there's an empty seat, darling.
6: I'm saving that for Bronson.
4: Bronson never comes. Besides, the last race is over. We'll only be here a few minutes longer.
6: I said the seat is taken.
4: Darling, I guess you're right. Now that I see him in the sunlight, I don't like him. He looks too moral to me.
6: You heard the lady say.
2: Well, I don't think you're treating me very kindly, Frankie. And I have such nice things to tell Cora about you that you spent 3 years in Joliet, a few more in state pens for various infractions of the law, and...
4: Oh, I know all that, Saint. That's Frankie's charm. That's why I'm going to marry him.
2: I see. Does your mother know?
4: We're going to elope when the meet closes. It's going to be a surprise. Mother's done a lot in her day, but never anything as exciting as marrying a man like Frankie.
6: And you're going to congratulate it, Saint?
2: I'm going right out and buy her some black crepe.
5: Let me press him, Frankie. Let me press him.
7: Results of the eighth race. The winner, number 3, Inferno. Lace, number 8, Happy Bride. Show, number 1, Air Ace. The pari mutuals are on the tote board. Official.
6: Is the win ticket, Cora? Go cash in.
4: You did have Inferno. $100 is 11 to 1. Not bad. 4 winners today, 5 yesterday. Keep this up and you'll have as much money as your helicopter. I'll be right back.
6: All right.
2: Picking a lot of winners, Frankie?
6: Enough.
2: What do you suppose is making you so lucky?
6: Sunspots.
2: Or maybe a system? I'd like to hear all about it. Oh.
5: Kind of soft in the middle, huh, Templar? Now move along before your mouth gets you into more trouble.
2: I'm growing. Yeah. Oh, by the way, whatever happened to Patricia, Frankie? Seems to me you two were good and married.
6: Look, you leave Patricia out of this, Templar.
2: Just thought I'd ask. She was a nice kid. Seemed to love you, and
6: listen, wise guy. If you keep pressing me like this, you're going to end up on a slab. Oh, beat it. Crowd's watching.
2: Oh, I'll be glad to. That's the only way to stay ahead, Frankie. Take leave when you get a winner.
8: Leaving the track so soon, Mr. Templer?
2: Yes, Eddie, it was a little too crowded.
8: Oh, where to?
2: Over to Jersey, Eddie. Wait a minute. Hold up.
8: Well, what's the matter?
2: That girl standing there, the one with the dark glasses and veil.
8: Oh, yeah, she's a Melanoff.
2: She's right? The one I'd go all the way to Jersey for. Hello, Patricia.
9: Huh?
2: Frankie, know you're at the track?
9: I don't know you.
2: Oh, wait a minute. Don't go.
9: Let go of my arm.
2: Not until we've had a chance to talk.
9: Let go of my arm, I said. I'm going to call a cop.
2: I don't think you will. You don't want to draw any attention to yourself. That's why the dark glasses. Who are you hiding from, Patricia? Frankie?
9: What do you want, Saint?
2: I told you. A few moments of pleasant conversation.
9: You won't get it from me.
2: I might. You know, Frankie and I were just talking about you.
9: You know I'm in town? You know I'm here?
2: I've got a cab waiting. Come on, I'll take you home.
9: I don't want to go home.
2: Where do you want to go?
9: Staying at a hotel in Madison.
2: All right, I'll take you there. And we'll drive slowly. We've got a few things to talk about.

0: Thanks for the dinner, Saint.
1: Thanks for being so talkative.
0: Don't remember saying anything.
1: You didn't. What's bothering you? Why did you go to the track and hide in the corner behind dark glasses and a veil?
0: It's my business.
1: Who is Bronson? Frankie mentioned him at the track. Who is he?
0: Never heard of him.
1: Frankie is making a lot of money off the races. How's it done? Well, you can fix one race sometimes, but you can't fix four one day, five the day before, and I don't know how many before then. That takes a lot of organization.
0: Has it?
1: How do you feel about Cora Allison?
0: The way all brunettes feel about blondes.
1: Hmm. That's a nice wedding ring you're wearing.
0: I like it.
1: You and Frank are still married?
0: Why shouldn't we be?
1: Well, no reason. Except it seems to me that if Frank is going to marry Cora in a few days, as he says, it'd be better for him not to be married to you.
0: That's his problem.
1: Sure you don't want to tell me about Bronson?
0: I don't want to tell you anything.
1: Huh? All right. I'll see you again.
0: Don't bet on it. Frank?
1: Yes?
0: Does Frank know I'm in town? That I've come over from Jersey?
1: I don't know.
0: Do me a favor, will you? Don't tell him I'm in town, no matter what. Don't tell him.
1: Why not?
0: Won't be good for me, that's why.
1: All right, Patricia, I won't tell him.
2: Drink out, sir?
1: Yes, thank you.
2: Hey, those were shots.
1: How astute of you. Mark, got a key?
2: No, but I can get one at the desk.
1: No, give me a hand.
2: Right.
1: Come on.
2: Come on.
1: Just a little more. There.
2: There she is, mister. Wow, look at that rug.
1: Whoever did it made sure.
2: Yeah, and the window's open.
1: Fire escape, alley one flight down. Call the police.
2: Right away. Boy, Mr. Cunningham's sure going to be sore about that rug.
1: Eddie, come over here.
3: I hear you, sir, but I don't see you.
1: Up at this window.
3: Oh, yeah.
1: You were parked at the end of the alley. Did you see anyone come out of it?
3: I was kind of dozing, a blonde with a nice shape, maybe?
1: Maybe.
3: Got into a black limousine, maybe?
1: Cora Allison.

0: Hello, Fields.
1: Oh, Mr. Templar. I tried to phone you at your apartment. Mrs. Allison has asked me to inform you that your services are no longer needed.
0: Just a moment, Fields.
1: Please, take your foot out of the doorway or I shall be forced to call the police.
0: Hardly likely, Fields. You haven't forgotten a murder was committed not long ago. I was standing outside Patricia Dunn's apartment when it happened.
1: I don't know what you're talking about, sir.
0: I don't want to call you a liar, Fields, but you're tempting me. I've got a strong feeling Cora did it. I also think you drove her there and back in the limousine.
1: You're wrong, Mr. Templar. I haven't left the house all afternoon, nor has the car left the garage.
0: There you go again. I felt the hood on the limousine not 2 minutes ago. It's still warm. And I'd also like to find something else that's warm.
1: What's that, sir?
0: A gun. Fired probably by the dainty hand of a girl who had everything except the right upbringing. Now, believe me, Fields, it'd be a lot less trouble if you let me in to talk to Cora than if I find a telephone and talk to the police. Well?
1: Cora's in her bedroom. Please come in, Mr. Templar.

0: Cora, if you're going to keep on crying, we're not going to get anywhere.
1: But I tell you, I didn't kill her.
0: Yes, I heard you.
1: And you don't believe it?
0: I'd like to, but you've got a lot of things to explain. One is the automatic you used to carry. What's a pistol for, if not for shooting?
1: Oh, I never shot a pistol in my life.
0: Oh, I see. You used it as a paperweight.
1: No. I carried it because it looked good.
0: Uh-huh. Like a mink cape?
1: Oh, I tell you, I didn't kill her.
0: How would anyone know if you ever told the truth? You know, to some people, it also looks good to tell a lot of clever lies. You also said you weren't at Patricia's apartment.
1: I wasn't. I came home right after the races and had dinner here. Yes, I came right home.
0: All of which reminds me of Pinocchio, whose nose got longer every time he lied.
1: Well, ask Field. I was home all afternoon. He saw me.
0: We've already been through it. His nose is getting longer, too. Mm-hmm. Cora, listen to me. A cab driver saw you running up the alley away from Patricia's place after the shots were fired.
1: Who?
0: Somebody. It doesn't matter who.
1: You're making it up.
0: Strangely enough, I'm not like you, Cora. I don't think it looks good to make things up, especially when murder's concerned. The cab saw you and the limousine and Fields. And I'll tell you one thing more. The police will be able to prove you were there.
1: Oh, you're...
0: Luscious, I know. You told me.
1: All right, I was there. My children, now are you satisfied? Now do you believe me?
2: No. Don't believe her, Mr. Templar. She's lying.
1: Oh, Mother.
2: She didn't kill Patricia Dunn. I know because I did. I just phoned the police and confessed.

0: Shall I have a bartender set us up again, sir?
1: No, not for me. You go ahead, Eddie. I know you've got to get fortified to face the New York traffic.
0: No, I'll skip it. Hey, what are we doing here, anyway?
1: Waiting.
0: What for?
1: Frankie Dunn. This is his place. If and when he shows up, I want to see if he's in mourning.
0: You mean after all that's happened, you're still in a case?
1: No, not exactly. What good's a client if she's on the way to the death house?
0: Meaning Mrs. Alice.
1: Meaning the same.
0: Then you really think she done it?
1: She says so.
0: Then why don't you go home and go to sleep?
1: Let's just say I'm restless. Eddie, I've been watching that man at the end of the bar. The one in the brown pinstripe.
0: What?
1: His name's Bronson. Yeah. At least that's what the barkeep called him.
0: So?
1: So he's the one who was in with Frank Dunn on the horse race scheme. He gave the bartender a package. The bartender locked the package in the safe, then gave Bronson an envelope. Bronson opened the envelope and put the contents into his wallet. Eddie, what would you put in your wallet that was green and negotiable?
2: Cabbage, if I had any.
1: It was cabbage, all right. Cabbage and lettuce, moolah, fish clams, or whatever euphemism you want to use.
0: Fish out of tranquilities.
1: Maybe. Let's see if I can find out. Good evening, Mr. Bronson.
3: We have met.
1: Not formally, but we have mutual friends. Frank Dunn, Cora Allison. They tell me you have a great way to beat the horses. A sure thing. Until you're caught, that is.
3: Who are you, young man?
1: Superman. And my X-ray eyes penetrate your coat and see the money in your inside pocket. Your share of Dunn's track winnings.
3: You're the most absurd young man I've ever met. That money was for a package I left Mr. Dunn.
1: Oh, and what was in the package?
3: I fail to see how that's any of your affair.
1: Let's just say it is and relieve my curiosity.
3: Books, young man. I'm a book dealer. I have a shop on 3rd Avenue. You must come and see it sometime. The money Mr. Dunn gave me was simply payment for the books.
1: They must be pretty expensive. There was a lot of money in that envelope.
3: Rare books. Tell me, young man, where did you ever get that delightful notion that I know how to beat the horses and that I'm involved in something with Mr. Dunn and... what was the girl's name?
1: Cora Allison.
3: Oh, yes. A charming idea. I'll tell you what you do, young man. You investigate me, and if you determine that I am engaged in something criminal, please inform me. I should be delighted to know. Now, goodbye, Mr. Templer. And don't try to follow me.
1: Oh, of course not. It's bad manners, Mr. Bronson, to follow anyone who isn't female.

0: Mr. Templer.
1: Hmm?
0: I've been waiting for you in the hallway for almost 2 hours. I was wondering if you'd ever get home.
1: I was out getting my mind off a no-good case.
0: Mr. Templer, I'd like to talk to you. May I come in?
1: I don't think you have anything to say to me, Cora. You could have said anything you wanted to before the police took your mother.
0: Well, that's no reason I can't say it now. Please.
1: All right, but I hope it's worthwhile. I'm very sleepy. Well?
0: I saw Mother in jail a few hours ago. It was an unpleasant sight.
1: Well, it should have been. Jails aren't designed to give kicks.
0: Mother doesn't belong there, Mr. Templer.
1: I know it. She didn't kill Patricia Dunn. She just said she did.
0: To protect me. She's convinced I killed Patricia. And, well, she feels responsible because of the way she brought me up.
1: Well, I admit there's wisdom there. So, were you going to let her give herself up?
0: Well, I suppose so. It was an awful thing to do. Well, I know I can't.
1: Why?
0: I told you. I saw her in jail.
1: No, you don't have to worry about that, Cora. The police will soon find out they haven't got a case against her, and she'll be released. Of course, they'll look for someone else to take her place.
0: Meaning me?
1: Have you got a better suggestion?
0: That's just it, Mr. Templer. No matter what you and Mother think, I didn't kill Patricia Dunn. And that's the truth.
1: Oh, frankly, Cora, I don't know whether to believe you or not. You've told so many lies already. You were at Patricia's apartment. I know you were.
0: Yes, I was there. I heard that Frankie was still married to her. I knew he couldn't marry me then. And I knew something was wrong. Well, I went to see her. I was inside her apartment when you left her there. The manager let me in. I told him I was your sister.
1: Then you saw who killed her?
0: No. The shots came in through the window. I got frightened. I may put on a lot, but I do get frightened. I ran down the fire escape and up the alley. That's when the cab driver saw me. Fields took me home, and I told Mother what happened.
1: And she didn't believe you. She thought you were the one who killed Patricia and made up the story about someone firing through the window.
0: Yes. She made Fields and me promise to say neither of us left the house. Well, when you came and proved we had...
1: She called up the police and confessed to save you.
0: She said she was old and it didn't matter if she went to jail. It was her way of giving me a new start, hoping I'd change my ways.
1: Have you?
0: I just told you the truth.
1: I wonder. You know, you remind me of the boy who cried wolf. Tell me about Frankie's scheme to beat the horses. How does it work?
0: I don't know. All I know is he always has the winning ticket. Seems I cash dozens of them.
1: Doesn't he ever cash any of them?
0: No, it's always me.
1: Why?
0: Well, I don't know why. I wanted to, I guess. It was...
1: fun, I know. What about Bronson? He's in on it. Who's he?
0: He's an artist.
1: An artist? He said he was a book dealer.
0: Oh, he has a bookshop, all right, but... well, he's really an artist. He does fine detail work. I've seen some of it.
1: Lithograph?
0: Yes.
1: Engraving. A counterfeiter, maybe.
0: Well?
1: Of course, that's it. That's why Dunn always has the winning ticket. Bronson makes up a win ticket ahead of time for every horse in the race. No matter which horse wins, Dunn wins. A very fancy idea. Now, tell me one thing more, Cora. How did you know Patricia was in town? How did you know where she was staying?
0: Well, I overheard Moose and Frankie talk about it. Frankie was angry.
1: Frankie Dunn, yes. She was afraid he'd find out she was in town. Where's Frankie staying?
0: He's got a suite at the Sutherland. 613.
1: All right. Oh, Cora.
0: Yes?
1: For yours and your mother's sake, I hope you're finally telling the truth.
2: It's open. Come on in, Moose. I've been waiting for... Saint.
1: Hello, Frankie. Overcoat on. Where are you going someplace?
2: I am going someplace.
1: Yes, but not where you think. You're going to change places with Mrs. Allison.
2: That's very funny.
1: Oh, I know all about the counterfeiting, Frankie. And I know Cora was used to front for you. You, with your reputation, couldn't keep cashing so many win tickets. Somebody would begin to wonder. But Cora was relatively safe. However, that isn't the important thing, is it?
2: No.
1: Patricia's murder is.
2: That's right, Saint. That's the important thing. Now get out of my way. I got a gun in his overcoat pocket. I don't want to have to kill you because I'm saving these bullets for someone else.
1: Oh, who?
2: The one who'll really kill my Patricia. I don't mean Mrs. Allison.
1: Who do you mean?
2: A kid with too much money, no sense, and less feeling. Cora Allison.
1: Oh, but she said she didn't do it.
2: She says a lot of things.
1: But I believe her this time. She's a changed girl. Ruffled, but wiser. And I don't think she killed Patricia. You got an alibi, Frankie?
2: Yeah. A real good one. I loved her.
1: Is that why she was so scared of you?
2: She knew I wanted her out of town till the job with Bronson was finished. She knew if I knew she was in town, I'd have slapped her around and sent her home.
1: Well, I must say you have a unique way of showing affection.
2: It's my way.
1: Well, it's very touching, thank you, but I don't think that alibi would stand up in court.
2: Yeah, well, this one will. Both Moose and I were in the bar of this hotel when Patricia was killed. And the house dick and six other people saw us, so I guess you made a mistake. Now, get out of my way, Sane. I got a date with Cora.
1: You're not going to kill Cora.
2: Take your hands off me.
1: I said you're not going to kill her.
2: Sane, I didn't ask for trouble with you, but you're going to get it.
1: There's your phone, Dunn. Answer it.
2: Answer it yourself.
1: All right. I will. Hello?
3: Frankie. It's Moose. I got a bullet in me. Listen to me. Listen to me.
1: What is it, Moose?
3: Bronson, Frankie. Bronson. Bronson.
4: Hang up the telephone, young man. I'll tell you all about myself firsthand.
1: I don't think you have to, Bronson. I already know. It's been a merry-go-round, and I got a lot of lead rings, but you're the gold one.
4: Yes?
1: You killed Patricia because she knew the deal you and Frankie were on. She never wanted Frankie to be in on it, and you thought she'd dropped the wrong information to the police. So everyone who knows about it has to go. Patricia, Moose, me.
4: Yes, young man. It seems that it is now your turn.
2: Now, Bronson, it's your turn.
4: Frankie! Frankie!
1: All right, Frankie. You even things up. Give me the gun. It's no good to anyone now except ballistics.

0: You have been listening to another transcribed adventure of The Saint, the Robin Hood of modern crime. And now, here is our star, Tom Conway.
1: Ladies and gentlemen, in our cast you heard Gail Page as Cora and Peggy Weber as Patricia. Ida Reese-Merrin played Mrs. Allison. Barney Phillips was Moose. Tony Barrett, Frankie. The butler was played by Fred Shields. Bronson, Bill Conrad. Glenn Vernon was the elevator boy. Eddie was played by High Everbank. This is Tom Conway inviting you to join us again next week at the same time for another exciting adventure of The Saint. Good night.

Tonight's script of The Saint was written by Larry Roman. The Saint, based on characters created by Leslie Charteris, is a James L. Safier production and is directed by Helen Mack. Tom Conway is soon to be seen in Warner Brothers production, Painting the Clouds with Sunshine. All you Saint fans will be glad to know that the Saint comic books are on sale at all newsstands. Your announcer, Don Stanley.

0: It's the Silver Jubilee on NBC. Be sure to hear three more top mystery shows coming your way today on NBC. Continuing now, their screen actor Lloyd Nolan as hard-hitting Martin Kane, Private Eye. Then actor Carlton Young comes to the NBC microphone as The Whisperer. And listen tonight for Adventure in the Catacombs of Rome with Mr. Motto. 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
6: All aboard for the transcribed premiere production, The Cruise of the Paul Parrot, that thrilling story of whaling days and adventure among savages on a strange island. After Paul Parrot himself had led Mr. Grange and the rest of the ship's crew to the rescue of Johnny, Sue, Captain Dalton, Dickon, and Annabel Wilson, our friends were successful in fighting off the savages. Misto, the magician, and Briney, the first mate of the privateer, fled to the other side of the island. Knowing Briney has the diamonds, which rightfully belong to our friends, Johnny Robbins and Sue Grange follow them. On the way, they befriend a vicious-looking jaguar by removing a thorn that is stuck in his foot. And the animal later repays their kindness by protecting them against Misto's black leopard, which has escaped from its cage. When we left our friends, Johnny and Sue were standing by watching the ferocious fight between the two beasts, while on the other side stood Misto and a few members of the privateer crew.
7: Stop him! Stop him! He's killing my black leopard!
8: Stop him yourself if you can. I wouldn't go near them blooming beasts in the suit of armor, I wouldn't.
7: He's killing Blackie! He's killing Blackie!
9: Sue, Jaggy is sure repaying us for what we did for him.
10: He certainly is. He has that black leopard by the throat. And just look how he holds on.
9: Look, the black leopard's not moving. It looks like Jaggy has finished him all right.
7: Oh, he's killed Blackie! My black leopard is dead! It's a bad sign! My time has come! My time has come!
8: The flight has gone balmy, so help me. Look at him, walking straight for the beach. Blow me down, he's going right into the surf. He's loony for sure, and you may lay to that.
9: Sue, what do you think is the matter with Misto?
10: I don't know. He acts so strange.
8: Avast, Misto, you loony landlubber. What are you doing down there?
7: It's a bad sign. This is the end. This is the end.
8: Blimey, he's jumped in the ocean.
10: Oh, Johnny, he must have gone insane.
8: Now see what you've done. Call that blooming cat off and sail out of here. Call him off, I say, or he'll kill us all.
9: Oh, I don't know whether he'll mind me or not now. Jaggy! Jaggy, come back here.
10: He's minding all right.
9: Now, don't any of you men make a move, and the animal won't hurt you. And you'd better stay where you are until we get away from here, or I'll let the jaguar come after you again.
8: Don't worry. We don't want none of your blooming animal.
9: Come on, Sue. We've seen enough of here. Misto's gone, and we know that Briney was headed for the Paul Parrot.
10: That's right, Johnny. And he still has the diamonds, I guess.
9: I've got an idea how I can get those diamonds back. If I can only get this jaguar to keep on doing what I tell him, it won't be long before Briney will be glad to give us back the diamonds.
10: Oh, Johnny, what are you going to do?
9: Well, you just wait and see when we get back to the ship. Come on, Jaggy. After what you did, you can follow us all you want to.
11: Follow me, men. Ah, this looks like the path Johnny and Sue took.
12: Aye, Captain. It's getting light enough to see. Avast, look what I see. Look, small footprints, Captain. They must belong to the young'uns.
13: Those footprints are theirs, all right, Dickon. There's no doubt of that.
11: Throw me down. What's this?
14: Dirty work afoot.
12: What's wrong, Captain Dalton? Something amiss?
11: I don't rightly know, but look here. In the soft dirt. You can see the tracks of Johnny and Sue, all right.
12: Aye.
11: And right next to them are the tracks of a wild animal.
13: What do you make of it, Captain Dalton?
11: I'm afraid to think about it, Mr. Grange. This animal, whatever it was, may have tracked Sue and Johnny.
13: If anything has happened to Sue and Johnny, I'll never forgive myself.
12: Hold on, sir. There's no use fretting about something you ain't sure of, sir. Those animal tracks could have been made even before the young'uns came this way.
11: Aye, Dickon, you're right there.
13: I surely hope so.
12: Captain Dalton, look. The jungle ends here.
11: Aye, aye, so it does.
13: And look down the beach. No doubt that's the privateer's camp.
11: Most likely. And these footprints are leading right toward it. Men!
15: Aye, sir.
11: Men, stay here with Miss Wilson.
15: Aye, aye.
11: Mr. Grange, you and Dickon follow me.
12: Lash me to a yardarm, sir. Look, the bloomin' animal tracks are... They're going right along, sir.
13: There's something mighty peculiar about all this.
12: Avast! Look, out there! What's that laying on the beach?
13: Captain Dalton, it's that black leopard of Misto's.
11: Aye, you're right there. And he's a dead'un for sure. That accounts for these animal tracks along with Johnny's and Sue's.
12: Begging your pardon, sir. I believe you're wrong, I guess, sir.
11: What do you mean, Dickon?
12: Well, now look right here, sir. Now, here are the tracks of Johnny and Sue, and whatever animal it was with them.
11: Aye.
12: Now, look. Over here, sir. Over here are the tracks of this blooming black leopard. And you see where the sand is all messed up, sir? It means only one thing, Captain.
11: Aye, Dickon, you're right. There's been another animal here besides the black leopard. And whatever it was big enough to do in this animal, Amistos. And you may lay to that.
12: Aye, sir, you're right, sir.
13: That may account for it, all right. But where have they gone?
11: Blow me down. It won't take long to find out.
12: Aye, sir. Look toward that camp. There's one of them blooming swabs from the crew of the late Mr. Kosh.
11: Aye, I'll hail him. Ahoy!
16: Ahoy!
11: What's been going on around here?
16: Too much to suit me. So help me, it was none of my doings.
11: Did you see anything of the two young'uns?
16: Blow me down, I'll say I did. And I wants no more of them with that bloomin' animal of theirs.
13: Animal of theirs?
11: Explain yourself, mate. What are you gammon about?
16: Well, sir, I'll tell you how I came to know all about it. But you've got to believe me. I had nothing to do with it.
11: Aye.
16: Well, late last night, our first mate, Briney, brings this bloomin' swab Misto into camp with him. And while Misto stays here, Briney takes some of the men and heads for the ship Paul Parrot.
11: What did they go over there for?
16: Well, let me finish, Captain. I'll tell you all I know.
11: Aye, aye.
16: Well, after Briney went to the ship, Misto was telling us how we'd all take charge of the ship and leave you and your crew here.
11: Oh, that was it.
16: About that time, this bloomin' black leopard which lay in here showed up. But he must have known someone was spying on us, because he walked right on past us, he did.
12: But blow me down, Captain. It must have been Johnny and Sue, listening to what was going on.
11: All right, Dickon, stow that. Let the man finish. Go ahead, mate, go ahead.
16: Well, when the leopard gets up here, we hears an awful ruckus, we does. And when Misto and the rest of us get here, this bloomin' animal is in a death fight with another beast. All covered with spots, he was.
12: A jaguar. The most ferocious of South American beasts, and you may lay to that, sir.
16: Aye. A jaguar. That's what he must have been. Because when the two young'uns left here, the lad says, "Come on, Jaggy, old boy." And blow me down if the animal didn't follow him like a kitten.
13: That's the most amazing thing I've ever heard of.
12: Lash me to a yardarm, it is, sir.
11: It sounds fantastic. I can't understand it.
16: Fantastic it is, sir. But so help me, I'll go with you to prove it.
11: But what happened to Misto and the rest of the men who were here with you?
16: Well, after the fight, and this bloomin' black leopard was killed, that blighter Misto went a trifle daft. And he walked straight for the ocean, he did. The last we heard him say was, "It's a bad sign. This is the end." And blow me down, he went under.
12: Good riddance, says I.
11: And where are the rest of the men?
16: Well, they're down at the camp. There are four of them left, counting myself. And now with our Captain Karsh gone, well, we're willing to throw in with you. We don't want no more trouble, we don't.
11: I am glad to hear that. Well, get your men together and you can join us. But be quick about it. We've got to head for the Paul Parrot.
16: Aye, aye, sir. We'll be right with you.
14: Step lively, me hearty. Step lively, me hearty.
12: Lash me to a yardarm, Pa, you old buzzard. With all the excitement, I forgot you were here, I did.
16: Dickon, you go back to the edge of the jungle and tell the men and Miss Wilson to join us here.
12: Aye, sir.
16: As soon as those men from Karsh's camp get here, we'll follow Johnny's and Sue's tracks for the Pal Parrot.
12: Aye, aye, Captain.
16: By the great horn spoon, something tells me we'll soon be on our way home.
9: Sue, there they are. They're looking over the ship to see what repairs must be made.
10: And there's Briny standing on the beach watching the men at work.
9: Don't speak so loud, Sue. We don't want them to hear us yet.
10: Jackie, be quiet. Don't give us away. He won't see us in the bushes, and he won't know we're here if he doesn't hear us. But, Johnny, what are you going to do?
9: Nothing yet. I want to wait and see if he comes up this way alone.
10: Johnny, look.
9: What, Sue?
10: Here comes Captain Dalton and Brother Ezra, and the rest are with them.
9: You're right, Sue. Now I won't get a chance to do what I wanted. Look, Briny sees them, too.
7: Avast! All hands on board! Stand by for battle!
10: Look, it's Dickon running ahead.
12: Avast, you Newman Swamp! What are you up to?
7: Come and find out, you pig-licked porcupine!
12: Porcupine, am I?
7: I'll have your blooming
9: dinner for this. Sue, it looks like Dickon and Briny are going to fight.
10: Yes, it looks like they're all going to fight. Briny's men are running toward Captain Dalton and the rest of them. Oh, I'm so afraid. If Dickon gets near him, Briny will use that hook hand on him, sure.
12: Come on, you yellow-livered swamp!
7: Swamp, is it? Yeah. Hey, this! Yeah.
10: Oh, Johnny, he swung at Dickon.
9: And look, Dickon fell back, and Briny's hook hand caught in Dickon's peg leg.
10: Look, he can't get it out.
9: That's right. That hard oak in Dickon's peg leg is stout enough to hold Briny's hook hand. Come on, this is what I've been waiting for.
10: What are you going to do?
9: I'll show you. While the rest of them are all fighting, I'm going to get those diamonds away from Briny.
10: What? All by yourself?
9: No, this is where Jaggy comes in. Come on, Jaggy boy!
6: Well, this looks like a showdown. With Misto out of the way and with Briny's hook hand caught in Dickon's peg leg, with the help of the Jaguar, Johnny stands a good chance of getting the diamonds back. But the fight isn't over yet. Far from it. We can only hope that our friends get through this ordeal unharmed, as they have in the past. What will be the outcome of it? Be sure to listen for the next transcribed episode in The Cruise of the Pal Parrot to find out. Until then, this is your Pal Parrot announcer, Dave Ward, saying goodbye.
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0: Well, it's dinner time at the great Gildersleeve's house. The water commissioner and his little family are gathered around the dining room table. Mmm, that smells good. Wonder what they're having.
1: Marjorie and I aren't going to have anything. What an appetite. Leroy, where's the fire?
2: I gotta hurry, Uncle. I got one more day to eat in 1949.
1: One more day. Well, slow down, my boy. We may have a couple of meals around here in 1950, you know.
2: Okay. There's a good New Year's resolution for Leroy. Have better table manners.
1: Well, that's a capital idea, Marjorie.
2: Yeah, well, Marge can make some resolutions, too. Since she got engaged to Bronco, she's goony.
1: Leroy?
3: I'm not paying any attention to him, Unky.
2: No kidding, Unc. When she came downstairs this morning, I said, "Hi, Marge." She didn't say anything. She kissed me on the forehead.
1: Well, what's wrong with that?
2: She got lipstick on me. Had to wash my face to get it off. With soap.
1: What a calamity.
2: Since she got

0: engaged to Bronco, she acts like she's crazy or something.
1: Now, Leroy, that's enough.
2: Now, don't be angry with him, Unky. He's a sweet little brother.
0: Hey, you see what I mean?
1: Now, my boy, Marjorie's happy, that's all.
0: Holy smoke, what'll it be like when she gets married?
3: More potatoes, Miss Gilsey?
1: No, thank you, Bertie. I'm watching my waistline, you know.
3: I forgot to tell you, Mr. Gilsey, a card came for you in the mail today. It's up on the mantel.
1: Oh? Probably a Christmas card.
3: Could be. I think it's from Mr. Bullard across the street.
1: Mr. Bullard?
3: Guess he tried to beat old Santa Claus to the mailbox, but he didn't quite make it. And also, he didn't quite make it.
1: Just like Bullard, sending a Christmas card a week after Christmas. I bet he did it on purpose.
0: He probably got yours, Unc. Then he had to send one to you.
1: Well, I didn't send him one. I'll be very frank in saying, Leroy, that Mr. Bullard is not on my list of friends. Always bragging about the new garage he built for his Cadillac. Him and his overhead doors.
2: The Bullards are giving a New Year's Eve party, Unky. Bronco and I are going.
1: Oh?
0: Yeah, they got the house decorated already. They're going to have funny hats and horns and everything.
1: Hats and horns. Pooh.
2: Well, you don't mind if we go, do you, Unky?
1: Certainly not, if you had nothing else to do.
2: What are you doing tomorrow night?
1: Me? Well, don't you worry. I'll have a very pleasant New Year's Eve. Fact of the matter is, I may give a party myself.
0: No kidding, Unc?
1: Bullard may have a corner on everything else, but by George, he doesn't own New Year's Eve.
0: Oh, boy, can I be at the party, Unc? Can I, Unc?
1: You bet you can, my boy. I'll have a real party with real friends. And no stuffy old hats and horns, either. I'll show that, Bullard. I'll do something original. We'll have a square dance. Or maybe a hayride.
0: Gee, a hayride would be swell, Unc.
1: You betcha. A real old hayride with a horse and a sleigh. And plenty of hay.
0: Gee, that'll be keen. With jingle bells?
1: Certainly.
0: And can I drive the horse, Unc?
1: Sure.
0: Oh, boy.
1: Yes, sir. I'll ask the Peavys, Floyd and his wife, Chief Gates, Judge Hooker, and, of course, Katie Milford.
2: Oh, it sounds like a lot of fun, Unky.
1: Excuse me, children. Have to run over to Miss Milford's house. Got to get the invitations out. Hey, George, if Bullard thinks I'm going to pine away because he didn't ask me to his New Year's Eve party, he's got another think coming. Hayride. What an idea. Gildersleeve, you're clever.

0: Throckmorton.
1: Ooh, hello, Catherine.
0: Come on in.
1: Thank you. Snowing outside.
0: Uh-huh. I didn't expect to see you this evening. I was just getting ready to wash my hair. I look dreadful.
1: No, you don't. With your hair all floating around like that, you look like a princess.
0: Oh, Throckmorton.
1: I'll bet it's naturally curly, too.
0: Would you like to sit down?
1: Thank you. I've got some very exciting news for you, Catherine. A big New Year's Eve party tomorrow night.
0: Yes, I know. Sounds exciting, doesn't it?
1: It does.
0: I'm awfully glad you're going, Throckmorton. I was afraid I wouldn't know anyone there except the hostess.
1: Hostess?
0: I rather thought you'd be going, though, since you live right across the street from the Bullards.
1: Bullards? You mean you're going to the Bullards tomorrow night?
0: Why, yes. Aren't you?
1: Well, I guess I could have if he'd invite... I mean, we're having a party at our house. Well, not in the house, exactly. I'm going to rent a horse.
0: A horse?
1: Yes. Oh, we're going to have an old-fashioned hayride. You better tell Bullards you can't make it and come along.
0: Oh, I couldn't do that.
1: It'll be a dull party at Bullards. Nothing but stale marshmallows and home movies. There's nothing like a hayride with a bright moon and a slow horse.
0: I'd love to go, Throckmorton, but I promise Mrs. Bullard.
1: Yes, yes. Well, you'll be missing a fine hayride. We're going to have a lot of jolly people.
0: I wish I could go with you, Throckmorton, but you know how it is with the Bullards.
1: Yeah. Well, guess I'd better go. You're busy.
0: No. No, I'm just going to wash the wave solution out of my hair.
1: I wish I could wash Bullard out of mine.

0: Hi, Commish.
1: Oh, hello, Floyd.
0: Climb right up in the chair. Just getting ready to close up. What'll it be, Commish? A haircut? It's getting kind of shaggy in the back.
1: Yeah, well, just trim it up, Floyd.
0: Yes, sir. The towel around your hair now.
1: I'm making the rounds today, Floyd. Lining up all my old friends for a big New Year's Eve party.
0: Mm-hmm. Yes, sir. Old 1949's about washed up. Won't hurt my feelings none to see it go down the drain. Bend your head forward, Commish.
1: Yeah, I'm giving a party tomorrow night, Floyd.
0: Yeah, swell. New Year's Eve's the night for it, all right. Bullard was in the shop a while ago. Seems he's tossing a big wing ding at his house.
1: Yeah, I've heard about it, Floyd.
0: Me and the missus is going.
2: What? Oh!
0: Golly, Commish, you shouldn't jump when I got the clippers on you. You yanked out a little hair there.
1: Floyd, you're not going to the Bullards.
0: Why not? He asked me.
1: A fine friend you are. I came in here to invite you to go to my house.
0: Thought you'd come in for a haircut.
1: Floyd, doesn't friendship mean anything to you?
0: Huh?
1: I'm giving a party tomorrow night. All the old crowd. I'm getting a horse and a sleigh. We're going to have a big hayride.
0: Oh, no good, Commish. Lovey gets hay fever.
1: Yeah.
0: Besides, we're going to Bullard's.
1: All right, go ahead. Hay fever. You'll just miss all the fun.
0: Oh, I don't know. Kind of looking forward to a little hobnobbing with high society. I've always wanted to take a bite out of that upper crust.
1: Upper crust.
0: Besides, Mr. Bullard gets his hair cut here, too, you know.
1: Okay, if that's the way you feel about it. I'll simply strike your name from the guest list, that's all.
0: What's the guest list?
1: The people who are coming to my party.
0: Who are they?
1: Never mind.
0: Oh.
1: Plenty of people coming. Big people. Well, gotta be going, Floyd. I hope you have a good time at the Bullards.
0: Hey, wait, Commish.
1: Never mind finishing the haircut, Floyd.
0: Oh, I don't care about that. You're walking out with my towel.
1: Yep.

0: TV.
1: Well, hello, Mr. Gildersleeve. What can I do for you this evening?
0: Well, I'm having my troubles, Peavy.
1: Too bad.
0: Thank goodness there's one person in this town I can count on.
1: Who's that?
0: You.
1: Oh?
0: The way your friends let you down when you need them. It's a sad thing, Peavy. Floyd, Chief Gates.
1: Short of money, are you, Mr. Gildersleeve?
0: Short of money? What gave you that idea?
1: Well, when a man comes in with half a haircut, you can't help but wonder.
0: I forgot all about that.
1: I thought perhaps you'd gone into Floyd's shop and ordered a quarter's worth.
0: No, Peavy.
1: Or possibly that Floyd was doing his barbering on a piecework basis. So much per hair. Well, I thought that was rather amusing. So much per hair.
0: Well, I'm in no mood to be amused, Peavy. I'm giving a big party and you're invited.
1: Thank you. Any special time?
0: Tomorrow night, Peavy, New Year's Eve.
1: Oh, sorry, I can't make it, Mr. Gildersleeve. Mrs. Peavy and I are going to the Bullards.
0: No, Peavy, not you, too.
1: Yes, Mrs. Peavy is quite elated about it. In fact, she's making a new dress for the occasion. Glazed chintz, I believe it is.
0: But, Peavy, I'm going to have a hayride with a horse and a sleigh and everything. Surely you'd rather go on a hayride with Mrs. Peavy than get lost in that mob at Bullard's house.
1: Well, I wouldn't say that.
0: Yeah. I should have known.
1: Oh, here's the judge.
2: Ah, good evening, gentlemen.
1: Good evening, Judge.
0: Hello, Horace.
2: Well, what happened, Gildy? Did the barber shop catch fire?
0: Never mind, Judge.
1: What are you doing New Year's Eve, Judge?
2: Not a thing, Peavy. I was invited to Bullard's residence, but I dislike stuffy, crowded rooms, so I declined.
0: Good for you, Horace.
1: Mr. Gildersleeve here is having a hayride tomorrow night.
2: A hayride?
0: Now, wait a minute. If nobody's coming...
2: Were you planning to invite me, Gildy?
0: Certainly, Horace.
2: I accept the invitation. I'm extremely fond of hayrides. Do you have a sleigh?
0: No, and I don't think...
2: Then I'll arrange for the sleigh. Orrin Fetzler has a crackerjack behind his garage. A huge one. How about a horse? We'll have to have a horse, Gildy.
0: Yes.
2: We can borrow Frank Pittman's. Her name is Pearl. A wonderful snow horse. Frank used her on his ice wagon.
0: But, Judge...
2: And we'll need hay, Gildy. I should say approximately 5 bales. I'll arrange for the hay. I think this is going to be the most enjoyable New Year's Eve, Gildy. A merry group of voices raised in song and laughter. Who's going, Gildy?
0: You and I and Leroy.

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0: Well, the great Gildersleeve's plans for a big hayride New Year's Eve seem to have gone a little sour. Most everybody is going to Mr. Bullard's party. Everybody, that is, except the water commissioner, Judge Hooker, and Little Leroy. They're going on the hayride.
1: Fine hayride. A horse in the front and an old goat in the back. What a New Year's Eve. That Bullard invited everybody else in town, practically. Well, isn't bothering me any.
2: Hmm.
1: Wouldn't have gone to his old party if he'd invited me. Oof, here comes Bullard now. Wonder if he planned to invite me and it slipped his mind. Could happen. After all, none of us is perfect. I'll bet that's what happened.
3: Well, hello, Bullard.
4: Good morning, Gildersleeve.
3: Nice morning.
4: Yes, it is.
3: Looks like it's going to be a nice New Year's Eve, too.
4: Yes, I believe it will. Have a pleasant Christmas, did you?
3: Oh, yes, yes. Fine Christmas. I'm looking forward to New Year's Eve, though. That's tonight.
4: Yes, it is.
3: I hear you're planning to give the little baby New Year a festive welcome.
4: Oh, yes, yes. We're sort of opening up the house this evening. We expect it to be a rather jolly affair.
3: Well, having a lot of people, I presume.
4: Yes, yes, I think I've invited about everybody in town. Except, of course, for the undesirable.
3: Zeke.
4: I had to overlook a few of the less savory members of our community. Mrs. Bullard doesn't like to take chances with her silver. I must be on my way. Good day, Gildersleeve.
1: Good day.

0: I don't know.
1: What's wrong, Uncle Moore?
0: That Bullard. Marjorie, I'd rather you and Bronco didn't go over there tonight.
1: Well, why not, Uncle?
0: I don't want any of my family in that house, not even on that side of the street. What I'd give to turn off his water. Bullard and his copper pipes.
1: Now, Uncle Moore, if all this is because he didn't ask you over...
0: That's not the reason.
1: Well, what is the reason?
0: I simply want nothing to do with any of the Bullards. That's the reason. There's some people in this world who just have no business being people. If I didn't own this house, I'd move. I wouldn't even live in the same block with the Bullards. Not even in the same town.
1: Now, Uncle, you just feel that way now. Tomorrow you'll forget all about it.
0: Oh, no, I won't.
1: I've seen you go through these things before. One minute you can't stand Mr. Bullard, and the next minute you want to be friends. You've been going on like this for years, Uncle Moore.
0: Well, it's not going on anymore. This is the end.
1: I know. You said that before, too.
0: Maybe I have, but this time I mean it. I'm making a New Year's resolution. From now on, I'm having absolutely nothing to do with Bullard. I'm all through with him. I'm washed up. I mean, he's washed up.
1: All right, Uncle, we'll see.
0: You'll see, all right. He's off my list once and for all. I won't even see his face. Just wait till the next time he backs his fat Cadillac over our curb. I'll tell him a thing or two.
2: You home, excuse me?
0: Yeah, you bet I'm home, Bertie.
2: Here's the card that came for you yesterday. I'm cleaning off the mantle.
0: Yeah, from Bullard, huh? I ought to send it back to him. I ought to fill the envelope full of termites and slip it under his house.
1: What is it, Unky? A Christmas card?
0: Wait a minute. What's this? Dear Mr. Gildersleeve, we are having a few friends in New Year's Eve. We hope you'll be able to join us. Cordially yours, Rumps and Bullard.
1: Unky, it's your invitation to the party.
0: Must be a mistake.
1: No. You see, it was mailed 3 days ago.
0: Yeah.
1: You see, Uncle Moore, I told you that was the reason you were angry with Mr. Bullard. Now you'll change right back again.
0: The invitation had nothing to do with it. Of course, if they've asked me to come.
1: Uncle Mort, I can see right through you.
0: Oh, no, you can't.
3: Hi, Uncle, what time do we start on the hayride?
0: Well, Leroy...
1: I think Uncle Mort's changed his mind about the hayride. He's invited over at the Bullards.
3: Oh, are you going over there?
0: Well, you see, Leroy...
1: Everything's all right now. Unky has an invitation.
0: Marjorie, that's not it at all. It's simply when a person asks you to his home...
3: You promised to take me on a hayride!
0: Oh, Leroy... Nothing, Bertie. It'll all blow over in a minute.
3: The heck I will. You promise I can go on a hayride.
0: Over, please, Leroy.
2: Well, ain't you going on a hayride, Miss Gilsley?
0: Well, Bertie...
3: You're going to the Bullards!
0: Who said I was going to the Bullards, for heaven's sake?
3: Oh, boy, then it's okay for the hayride?
0: Leroy, I couldn't get anybody to go along. Just Judge Hooker. We can't have a hayride with three people.
3: Why not? That's all the more hay for us.
2: Well, I got to know if you're going hayriding. I'm putting up the lunch, Mr. Gilsley. If you're not going hayriding, ain't no need of putting up no lunch.
3: Sure we're going. Unc said we were, didn't you, Unc?
0: I didn't say anything.
3: Yes, you did!
2: I just want to know, that's all, one way or the other. Bertie ain't got no crystal ball out there in that kitchen. If I'm going to put up a lunch, I got to know.
1: You better decide what you're going to do, Unc.
3: You said we were going!
2: Well, no, that's all, one way or the other. If I'm going to put up the lunch, I got to know.
0: All right. For heaven's sake, we'll go on the hayride.
3: Really, Unc?
0: Yes, really.
2: There now, you see, Leroy, all that hollering was for nothing.
3: Oh, no, it wasn't. I nearly lost.
0: Oh, what a family.
2: How many's going on the hayride, Miss Gilsley?
0: Three, Bertie. Leroy, Judge Hooker, and I.
3: Nobody else?
0: No, Bertie.
2: You're going to have to get the horse in with you to keep warm.
1: Well, I've got to go get my coat on. Bronco will be here any minute.
3: This is going to be a swell hayride, isn't it, Unc? No girls.
0: Yeah, some hayride.
3: I sure feel sorry for those guys over at Bullard's house. Nothing to do but dance with girls. They'll sure envy us. We'll have a horse. I'm sure proud of you, Unc. When you say you'll do something, you stick to it.
0: Yes, yes.
3: And you don't change your mind, either.
0: Leroy, you've got this thing in the bag. You don't have to put a double knot on it.
4: Evening, Judge.
5: Greetings, Gildy. And greetings to you, Leroy.
3: Hi, Judge.
5: Well, don your gay apparel, Gildy. I've got the sleigh and the hay, and good old Pearl is chomping at the bit.
4: All right, Judge.
5: I was a little late. Pearl insisted on bringing me here by the long way around. She had to follow Frank Pittman's ice route.
3: Hey, Judge, can I drive the horse?
5: Certainly, Leroy. You can sit on my lap and hold the reins. But let's be on our way. The moon is already high in the sky.
0: Moon? I'll get my coat and be right with you, Horace. New Year's Eve. Everybody over at Bullard's. Music. Food. Catherine. She'll probably be more beautiful than ever before. Where'll I be? Sitting on a pile of hay with Judge Hooker. Freezing my ears off. Why can't I keep my big mouth shut? Well, it's too late now, Gildersleeve. You've made your little bed. Now lie in it. Nice bed full of hay.
5: Hurry up, Gildy. The old year's fading fast.
0: Wish I could fade with it.
6: Coming, Horace.
5: Are you all ready, Gildy?
0: Guess so, Judge.
3: I'm all set.
0: What's in that box you're carrying?
3: Oatmeal for the horse. He's got to have a little fun, too.
0: Yes.
5: Leroy, it's a she-horse.
0: He-horse, she-horse. Let's get going.
2: Well, for lunch, Mr. Gildersleeve. Don't forget your lunch.
5: Good evening, Bertie.
2: Good evening, Judge. It's sure a mighty fine night for a hayride.
5: It's a perfect night for a hayride, Bertie. The way I feel right now, we may go flying off across the snow into the star-filled night, away to some mystic fairyland in the enchanted forest.
0: Old Mother Goose. Come on, Horace.
3: Yeah, let's go.
5: By the way, Gildy, where's Marjorie?
0: Marjorie went to Bullard's party with Bronco.
5: How unfortunate. She doesn't know what she's missing not going with us.
2: Have a good time. Don't tip over in the snow.
5: Don't you worry, Bertie. I'm an expert horse driver.
0: Yeah, so long, Bertie.
2: Have a good time, Mr. Gill, please.
3: Oh, boy, look, Unc. What a keen horse.
0: Hello, horsey. Pearl sags in the middle.
5: She's a noble animal, Gildy. Once out in the open country, she'll fairly fly.
0: Yeah, well, let's get aboard and fly. Climb up, Leroy.
3: I'm up here. Oh, boy, plenty of hay.
0: That moon you mentioned isn't very bright, Horace. How are we going to see anything?
5: Don't you worry, Gildy. Pearl can see. She's full of carrots.
0: Yep.
5: Now, let's mount to the driver's seat. There. Isn't this delightful, Gildy? Like sitting on a throne.
0: Seats full of splinters.
3: Gee, this is keen. We can all sit up here and drive.
0: Isn't anybody going to sit in the hay?
5: Well, we can take turns, Gildy. One of us will drive while the others sit in the hay. Are we all ready?
3: Sure, give her the gas.
0: New Year's Eve. Bullard's house all lighted up. Never felt so lonely in all my life.
7: Hey, come here. Fire up that nag and let's get down the road.
0: Okay. Who said that?
5: Well, that sounded to me like Floyd.
0: What?
3: Hey, what's going on? Somebody giggled.
8: Gildersleeve, are we going to sit here all night?
0: Hey, that was Bert.
5: Gildy, there are people in our hay.
1: Huh? Happy New Year, Unky.
0: Marjorie.
3: Holy smoke.
9: Hi, fellas.
5: Floyd.
9: Good evening, gentlemen.
0: And Peavy. What's going on here? And Mrs. Peavy.
8: Well, now, it's quite simple, Gildersleeve. Marjorie explained that you wanted us to go with you, so I moved the whole party out here.
0: Well, great.
8: It's quite a novel idea, starting the party off with an informal hayride. I think we'll enjoy it immensely.
0: You bet. Where's Catherine?
10: Right here, Throckmorton.
0: Yeah, I can't see you. I'll just follow your perfume. Move over, everybody. Give me some hay.
8: Yeah, all right.
0: Sorry.
3: Look out, I'm coming back there, too.
8: Careful, boy.
0: Leroy.
5: Well, I'm certainly not going to sit up on this seat alone. Make room for a judge.
8: All right.
0: Hey, isn't this fun?
10: It's perfect.
8: Gildersleeve, this was a superb idea.
0: Well, thank you, Bullard, old friend.
5: Wait, we're moving. I hear bells.
0: Yeah, hold on. Who's driving this thing?
9: Yeah, Pearl, shake a leg.
0: Good old TV.

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1: Oh, boy, this is some hayride. Just like the good old days.
2: I told you Pearl was a fine horse, Gildy. We're fairly dipping along.
3: I've never had so much fun.
4: I should have brought my clippers along. This hay needs trimming.
2: Yeah. Look over, Floyd. Stop pushing.
4: I'm not pushing. We got a load on this place.
5: Sure, the more the merrier. Can't move.
3: Neither can I. I'm trapped.
5: That's me, just an old trapper.
6: Gildersleeve.
5: What is it, Billy?
6: Will you scratch the end of my nose?
5: Sure, but I can't see anything.
2: Gildy, that's my nose.
5: I thought it felt like an old goat. Yeah. Leroy, in the new year, things are going to be different. Eh, Bullard?
6: Yes, indeed. As a matter of fact, Gildersleeve, you're not as big an oaf as I thought you were.
7: Oh, Bullard, I...

0: The Great Gildersleeve is played by Harold Perry. The show was written by Paul West, John Elliott, and Andy White, with music by Jack Meekin. Included in the cast are Walter Tetley, Mary Lee Robb, Lillian Randolph, Kathy Lewis, Earl Roth, and Dick LeGrand. This is Jay Stewart saying goodnight for the Kraft Foods Company, makers of the famous line of Kraft quality food products. 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
3: I'm the Comic Weekly Man, the jolly Comic Weekly Man, and I'm here to read the funnies to you happy boys and honeys. Yes, boys and girls, it's Comic Weekly time. And here I come right into your house to bring a little fun and happiness. Right out of the pages of Puck the Comic Weekly, straight into your living room, your friend, the Comic Weekly Man, the jolly Comic Weekly Man. Hello, hello, hello.
4: Hello, hello, hello.
3: Well, little Miss Honey, how are you today?
4: I'm just fine, and I've got a riddle.
3: I'm just fine, too, so tell me the riddle.
4: Six girls walked to school under one umbrella, and none of them got wet.
3: Well, the
4: Why?
3: Girls were small, and the umbrella was big.
4: No.
3: The rain came straight down on the umbrella, and the umbrella was right over their heads.
4: No.
3: Hmm. All right, I give up. Why?
4: It wasn't raining.
3: Oh, that was a trick riddle. Now I've got one for you.
4: What?
3: What runs around all day and lays down at night with his tongue hanging out?
4: A cocker spaniel?
3: No.
4: Some other kind of a dog?
3: Nope.
4: All right, then. What is it?
3: Your shoe.
4: Oh, that's funny. The tongue of the shoe hangs out all night. That's very cute. Now, will you please read me the funny?
3: Puck the Comic Weekly?
4: Yes.
3: Very well. I'll read that in just a moment. But before I do, let's listen to this nice man. Now, here we go with Puck the Comic Weekly, and on the bottom of the first page, Hopalong Cassidy.
4: Magic words for the music, please.
3: Very well, my lady. Six guns blazing as he thunders along. Give us music for Hopalong. Hoppy, trying to find out who has been selling guns to the Indians, has followed a trail which leads him to a river town called Pike's Landing. After considerable trouble with the folks in town, Hoppy, California, and Lucky are talking to the marshal of the territory, a man whose job is much like a sheriff. First picture, the marshal is saying to Hoppy,
5: "Well, you can't blame Meeker for demanding your arrest at the riverboat freight office. Ever since smugglers have been supplying guns to the Indians in this area, there's been bad feeling towards strangers."
3: Hoppy replies, "Yes, and it's apt to get worse if the cargo listing I saw on that freight office means anything, Marshal. The last steamer brought in a shipment of baled hay to go to the Timber Ridge logging camp." "In California," adds last picture top row.
5: "Yeah, and that's where we'll find the smugglers' rifles."
3: The marshal, reaching for his rifle, says,
5: "And we better find them before those redskins do. Get to your horses."
3: Miles from their starting point, last picture middle row, they arrive at a river. The marshal waves his companions to a halt. First picture bottom row, the marshal points at a hill across the river.
5: "Well, the logging camp overlooks this creek from atop that ridge."
3: Hoppy says, "Well, we better follow the creek. It'll hide our approach." Meanwhile, in the the logging camp above, a crew of men are busy hiding the shipment of rifles in hollow logs. When the rifles have been put in the hollow of the log, the tree bark is put back on top, covering it so the log looks quite natural. The man directing the activities walks along, saying,
6: "We can use some of that Injun gold, men. Now get those rifles stowed and on their way to Iron Claw's camp before somebody shows up here."
3: And then the logs are put in the chute and they slay down to the river below. Last picture, the marshal, Hoppy, and his pals in a grove of trees stand watching. The marshal looks at the logs floating down the river and says,
5: "Just a mess of timber. I don't see anything to get het up about."
4: Well, what happens? They float the logs down the river and the Indians take the guns out of the logs later on?
7: Yes, I think that's the idea.
4: Well, I think it's terrible that those men are giving the Indians guns so they can use them against the white men.
7: So do I. Well, we'll find out whether Hoppy can stop this next week. Now?
4: Oh, let's turn over the page and see who's there. Oh, look, there's Blondie.
7: Yes, and I know you're anxious to read that, so we won't waste a second. Here we go with Dagwood and Blondie. Ramafoo, ramafum, zim, zam, zombie. Conjure me music for Dagwood and Blondie. Dagwood is relaxing with the paper when Blondie rushes in.
4: Dagwood, Alexander phoned that he's bringing his girlfriend Julia over to meet us.
7: Dagwood exclaims, "Well, why get so excited about that?
4: Look at the house. Look how you look. Come on."
7: She jerks the paper away from him, yanks him out of the chair, and shoves the vacuum cleaner into his hand. As Dagwood dashes around the room, last picture top row, she yells,
4: "We've got to make a good impression. Julia may become our daughter-in-law."
7: First picture, second row, as she polishes the table, she says,
4: "We mustn't let her think we're not good housekeepers. Hurry, hurry."
7: Second picture, second row, she orders,
4: "I want all the furniture in this room rearranged."
7: Last picture, second row, she shoves Dagwood into the bathroom.
4: "Now hurry and shave and clean up while I change my dress. Look your best."
7: Dagwood answers, "But I wasn't going to shave until tomorrow." Little later, with a clean shirt and a fresh tie on, Dagwood settles down on a chair to relax. Blondie dashes down the stairs, first picture, third row.
4: "Quick, put your coat on. They're coming up the front walk."
7: At that moment, outside the door, Alexander is saying,
8: "Well, come on, Julia."
9: "I don't wanna."
8: "Oh, come on, Julia."
9: "No, I don't wanna."
8: "Oh, come on. You like my father and mother. They're real nice."
9: "No, I don't wanna. Now let go of me, Alexander."
8: "Oh, come on, Julia. Don't be so bashful."
7: First picture bottom row, the door opens. And Alexander walks into the house. Alone. Dagwood stares at him in surprise. Alexander says,
8: "And what's the matter, Pop? You look weird."
10: "Well, where's the young lady you were going to bring home to meet us?"
8: "Oh, she got mad and went home."
7: Dagwood goes and then grabs Alexander by the neck, pulls him over his lap, and starts to spank him, last picture. Blondie looks at Dagwood in horror and says,
4: "Dagwood, he's too old to spank."
7: Dagwood shouts,
10: "I'll spank him when he's 40 years old if he pulls a stunt like that again."
4: "Oh, I don't blame Dagwood for being angry, but I really wish he wouldn't spank Alexander because it wasn't Alexander's fault."
7: "No, it really wasn't. It was that silly, bashful girl."
4: "Yes, I think girls are silly when they're bashful."
7: "Yes, and I know a couple who are silly without being bashful."
4: "Well, that does happen sometimes."
7: "Yes, sometimes. Now?"
4: "Oh, look across the page. There's Prince Valiant."
7: "Oh, yes, there he is.
4: And you remember what happened before? Boltar, a wild pirate of the sea, had captured a ship and plundered it, and that was against the new rules."
7: "Yes, you see, King Aguirre had signed a treaty with Sir Gawain, agreeing that no more ships would be plundered in the waters between their two islands."
4: "But Boltar did it anyway, and so to punish him, they locked him up. But then a very strange thing happened. In the middle of the night, Tillicum, who's one of the maids to Princess Alida, helped Boltar to escape."
7: "Yes, she helped him get out of his cell and led him to a boat, and he finally made his way to the open sea."
4: "But there was something in the bottom of the boat, and I wonder what that is."
7: Well, here we go to find out now with Prince Valiant in the Days of King Arthur. Eckett, Breckett, Gray Malkin, and Quince. Music romantic for a fair, fair prince. ¶¶ Boltar had been placed under heavy guard to await his punishment for plundering the ship of Sir Deluc. In the morning, the guards discover that he's gone. Search parties comb the riverbank for his body. And then it's discovered that a boat is missing. Last picture, top row. Mounted men are sent on the long road to the mouth of the river where Boltar's ship lay. It's hard to believe that Boltar could have piloted his little boat through the wild waters and cataracts of the river. But by a miracle of skill, Boltar has survived the perils of the tumbling river. And even before he rounds the last bend, first picture, next row, his men can hear the roar of his voice calling them to their posts.
11: Ahoy! By a post,
7: they all jump to their stations as Boltar pulls the little boat up beside his ship. As he picks up the bundle from the bottom of his boat and climbs aboard, last picture, second row, over the rail they tumble with their weapons, water skins, and such provisions as they can snatch up. Shields are hung over the rail. The long oars are shipped, and men are standing by to raise the anchor. And then, first picture, bottom row, Boltar lays the bundle carefully on the deck, unties it, and when the wrapping is off, we see Tillicum, the Indian woman who had helped him escape. Boltar stands up. Tillicum arises quietly, rubbing the circulation back into her benumbed arms, her dark eyes fixed on his, holding them. She moves slowly toward him. Boltar says to himself,
6: well, at last. Now that I've shown her who is master, she's going to surrender. She's mine.
7: Her hands go out toward him slowly. And then, like a flash, last picture, she plucks the knife from his girdle and aims a blow at his throat.
4: Oh, she's mad because he tied her up and kidnapped her.
7: Yes, I can't understand why.
4: Neither can I, because you remember last week she looked at him with a look of love when he was going to leave.
7: Yes, I just think she's mad because he kidnapped her. Maybe she thinks she should be loyal to Alita.
4: Oh, I'll bet you that's what it is. She is mad because Boltar won't let her be loyal.
7: Well, we'll find out about this next week. This is a very strange woman.
4: Yes, this is a very strange woman.
7: Well, now, let's turn over the page and see who's next.
4: Oh, look, across the page there's Flash Gordon.
7: Yes, let's read that right now.
4: And this I'm so anxious to see because you remember Flash was on the planet Mars where the Queen Nenta had tried to make him a slave prisoner.
7: Yes, but Flash succeeded in escaping and had captured the Queen and taken her along with him.
4: And then the sand car that they'd been in got buried in a big pile of sand blown over them by a sand blizzard. And I thought sure they would die because they can't get out of it.
7: But Flash turned on the exhaust of the sand car and aimed it at the wall of sand and started the motor. The hot flame that came out of the exhaust burned a hole through, and they saw daylight ahead of them.
4: Now please read, and let's see what they found when they escaped.
7: Very well, here we go with Flash Gordon. Rig-a-dig-a-doon-doon, Saskamatash. Let's have music for heroic Flash. Escaping from their Martian captors in a sand car with Queen Menta as a hostage, Flash and his party are caught in an ice blizzard which buries them under a frozen sand dune. As a last desperate measure, Flash turns the car's rocket exhaust upward and manages to blast a tunnel to freedom. And last picture, top row, as they make their way toward the spaceport where Flash's rocket is guarded, Flash warns the Martian Queen not to send a thought message to her slaves for help, promising to free her if she makes no hostile move. And he adds grimly, but take heed, Menta. Try to thwart our escape, and we'll carry you to Earth as our prisoner. After a long, tiresome walk through the desert sands of Mars, first picture, bottom row, they reach the spaceport. Boldly, Flash approaches his ship. Menta follows docilely. But suddenly, two guards appear. One of them whips out a ray gun. With a lightning motion, Flash draws his own gun and blasts the pistol from the guard's hand before the startled Martian knows what happened to him. Flash commands, all right, stand back. One false move and your queen's life is forfeit. The guards stop helplessly. Quickly, Flash orders his party into the rocket ship. Flash presses the starting button. But the jets won't fire. Last picture, Menta tells him that she had, by telegraphing her thoughts to her men, ordered them to remove the atom fuel. And she tells him to hand over his guns quietly, and she might lessen his punishment for kidnapping the Queen of Mars.
4: Oh, isn't that terrible? Just when I thought they were going to get away, this had to happen.
7: Yes, after all of Flash's plans, the Queen has outsmarted him.
4: Well, Flash still has the gun, and he's still inside the ship where the others can't get at him. Maybe he can make the Queen obey his orders.
7: Well, that's something we'll find out next week. Now?
4: Now, could we please read Roy Rogers? I'm anxious to know whether Roy's going to capture that man Norton who had stepped into the cabin with his gun in his hand.
7: Well, let's go over the page past Buzz Sawyer. Go across to the next page, turn over page 7, and there, at the bottom of page 8, is Roy Rogers.
4: Oh, goody.
7: And I'll read that in just a moment, but first, here's that nice man again with something interesting to say. Now, here we go again with Puck the Comic Weekly, and at the bottom of page 8, Roy Rogers, King of the Cowboys.
4: Magic words for the music, please.
7: Very well, my lady. Hi-yip-hi-yo. Now here we go with Roy and Trigger. Hi-yip-hi-yo. Carp Mallory has joined forces with Roy and his friends after Norton, leader of the crooks, had tried to kill him. Norton steps into the smoking cabin, gun in hand. He sees Mallory lying on the floor, draws the trigger back to shoot Mallory again to make sure he's dead. Roy, hiding behind the door, leaps at him and knocks the gun out of his hand. Norton exclaims,
11: Roy Rogers, I thought the explosion in the mine finished you and your pals.
7: Mallory gets up from the floor saying, third picture,
6: yeah, let me fix a double-crossing polecat for dry gulching me. Me, his own sidekick.
7: Seeing it's a trap, Norton gives Roy a shove. As Roy stumbles over Mallory, Norton runs for the door. Last picture, top row. Lot Kramer outside the cab. First picture, bottom row, exclaims,
11: hey, look, Splat, it's Norton. I'm paying him off for grabbing my land and framing me for them murders.
7: Splat knocks the gun down, saying,
11: nope, Roy says he wants him alive. Besides, he won't get far. I loosen the cinch on his saddle.
7: Suddenly, the saddle slips sideways, and Norton falls to the ground. Roy, who has come out of the cabin, runs for him, leaps at him, and knocks him over. Norton whines, third picture, bottom row,
11: hey, don't kill me, Rogers.
7: Roy answers, don't worry. You got a lot of explaining to do first, Norton. To a judge. Sometime later, Jack Spratt, who is a deputy sheriff, has locked up Mallory and Norton and is once again at his favorite business of eating, last picture. Roy is once again mounted on Trigger, preparing to hit the trail. Blot Kramer says to him,
11: well, I got my property back, and they cleared me of all them phony rustling and killing charges that Norton tried to pin on me. Thanks, Rogers.
7: At that moment, a voice is heard saying,
12: I tell you, trouble follows me like a hound dog.
7: Roy looks around saying, well, I'd know that voice anywhere.
4: So that means that voice will start Roy on another adventure. It always turns out that way.
7: I have a hunch that you've got a good hunch yourself.
4: Yes, I have a hunch I got a good hunch, too. I certainly am glad that Roy didn't get shot or hurt or anything, and he captured that Norton because he was a mean one.
7: Yes, you bet he was. Now, next week, we look forward to a new adventure with Roy Rogers. Now?
4: And now, couldn't we please read Alice in Wonderland next? I just love Alice.
7: Well, let's find out. Go over the page, past page 9. Go past Perry Mason and the Lone Ranger on page 10. And there, on page 11, is Alice in Wonderland.
4: Oh, yes. And you remember last week, Alice had gone into a beautiful, beautiful garden, and she found 3 cards painting the white rose bushes red.
7: Yes, and then the Queen came parading through the garden with her army of cards behind her. And when she saw the white roses paint red, she yelled,
4: who painted my roses red?
7: Yes, and she was furious.
4: And now, let's see what she does next.
7: Very well, here we go with Alice in Wonderland. Say the magic words with me.
4: And now for a story that gets curiouser and curiouser.
7: Alice in Wonderland. So music, sir, music, sir. When the Queen discovers it was the 3 cards who painted the white roses red, she thunders, off with their heads! And the 3 hapless card gardeners are hauled away. As they're taken away to be punished, Alice tries to tell the Queen that they were only trying to be nice. The Queen thunders,
13: quiet! Do you play croquet?
7: Alice tells her that she does. Whereupon, third picture, the little King shouts,
14: croquet game! King's orders!
7: The little white rabbit brings the croquet mallets. And when they're drawn out of the bag, they turn out to be flamingos, a long, skinny bird with a hooked neck. The queen holds hers by the feet as hedgehogs roll themselves up to be balls. And other cards bend themselves over to be wickets. And then last picture, top row, the curious croquet game gets underway as the queen prepares to hit the first hedgehog through the first wicket. She shouts,
13: "Silence!"
7: Carefully, she lifts her flamingo over her head. Then, first picture, bottom row, unseen by all except Alice, the Cheshire Cat appears. And as the queen swings back, he hooks the flamingo's beak under her skirt, and he says,
14: "This'll be loads of fun."
7: Alice gasps. The queen completes her mighty swing and yanks herself into an inglorious heap.
13: Woo!
7: She hits the ground with a thundering crash. She leaps to her feet, and thinking Alice is to blame for this, she shouts,
13: "Your head will roll for this!"
7: The little king answers,
14: "But, my dear, couldn't we have a trial first? Just a little trial?
7: Last picture, as guards march Alice off to the courtroom in the castle, the queen roars,
13: "Very well, then, let the trial begin!"
4: Alice being blamed for that trick the Cheshire Cat played.
7: Yes.
4: And just think, the queen wanted to snatch her head for that.
7: Yes.
4: I wonder if they'll free her at the trial.
7: Well, that's something we'll find out next week. And I'm sure it'll be a very strange trial.
4: Oh, I'm sure, too.
7: Now?
4: Oh, now it's time to read Dick's adventures, isn't it?
7: I think you're right. And you'll find that Dick is on the very last page. So let's turn over.
4: All right. Yes, here he is. And you remember that last week, Dick was dreaming that he was at a fur trading post in the early days of America.
7: Yes, and he met two famous men, Captain Lewis and Captain Clark.
4: You said new adventures would begin. So quick read, let's find out about that now.
7: Very well, here we go with Dick's adventures. Say the magic words with me.
4: Riggedy-pack-a-zack-a-zick.
7: That's the music for Adventurous Dick. Dick polishes his gun for his picture as he says to himself,
8: "Boy, am I in luck. Gosh, here I am going on one of the world's most famous exploring expeditions. Back when Thomas Jefferson was president, right after we got the Louisiana Territory."
7: And then he goes to join Captains Lewis and Clark, who he sees approaching. They're talking to a couple of upstream trappers and Indians, last picture, top row, who are telling them that the spring floods have swept the Missouri River clear of ice, which means that boats can travel on the river. At this news, at the encampment just outside the frontier village of St. Louis, activity mounts to fever pitch, for this means the expedition can begin. Leaders of the expedition are two able young Army captains, Meriwether Lewis and William Clark, both born in Virginia, and old friends and comrades in arms. Dick studies them, first picture, next row, as he watches them going over their maps. Clark, Dick guesses, is genial, bluff, and practical. Lewis seems moody, jumpy, quick, a scientist as well as a soldier. Until recently, Lewis was presidential private secretary to Jefferson. Last picture, second row, provisions are taken aboard the boats that are to go down the broad river. The men, numbering 40-odd, are hunters, scouts, soldiers, and skilled workmen. The goal of the expedition is to cross the vast unmapped territory lying west of the Mississippi and north of Mexico, over the Rocky Mountains to the Pacific. The first leg of the 4,000-mile exploration will follow the Missouri up to its source. First picture, bottom row, on the eve of departure, Dick is given a message to deliver to a famous address. Last picture, Dick mounted on his horse, waits at the river. And at the crack of dawn, from a high bluff overlooking the junction of the mighty Mississippi with the sullen mud, the mud-stained Missouri, Dick sees that the barge has started, and he races on to rejoin the expedition later.
4: Expedition started, isn't it?
7: Yes, now the adventure begins. Travel through Indian country, across mountains and rivers, and building new forts. Oh, lots of exciting things.
4: What do you suppose that message is about that Dick has to deliver? And why can't he go along with them now?
7: That's something we'll find out about next week.
4: Oh, I just love these stories about Dick in the early days of America.
7: So do I. And now look, underneath Dick's adventures, here's Rusty Riley.
4: Oh, yes, and I'm anxious to read that because you remember last week, Mr. Miles and Tex were expecting a girl named Vivian to come to their farm. And instead, it turned out to be a boy.
7: Yes, only he didn't come to the farm. He came speeding down the highway in a little roadster 90 miles an hour. And the state cop arrested him and took him to jail.
4: Yes, and Mr. Miles went to the jail to try to get him out. Let's see what happens next.
7: All right, here we go with Rusty Riley. Gallop and run till the road is dusty. Give us music for his horse and Rusty. Mr. Miles walks from the sergeant over to Vivian, who says,
15: "Well, what gives? You square the rap with that hick cop?"
7: Mr. Miles replies,
16: No, my boy. I merely had you released in my custody with my promise to have you in court when your case comes up.
7: He introduces Vivian to Tex.
16: This is my superintendent, Tex Purdy. He'll take you out to Milestone, Vivian. I have some business in town. I'll talk to you later.
7: Vivian follows Tex out of the police station, third picture, and he says,
15: Good night. Pop says old man Miles is a big shot. Shucks, he can't even fix a traffic ticket.
7: Tex replies,
17: Son, a real big shot don't throw his weight around. He don't break the law, and he don't hold with winking at them that does.
7: First picture, bottom row, Tex and Vivian enter the living room of the Miles farmhouse. Tex introduces Vivian to Patty and Rusty, who exclaims,
15: Hey, jeepers, he's a boy.
7: Vivian answers,
15: Yeah, sure, I'm a boy. No cracks about my name either.
7: As Rusty leads him to his room, Rusty says,
15: Oh, gee whiz, I wasn't going to kid you about your name. Well, it's just that we were expecting a girl. Okay, Rusty. I didn't mean to blow my top. It's only that most people don't know that Vivian's is a boy's name as well as a girl's, at least not here in America.
7: They go into the bedroom. Vivian tosses a suitcase to the floor. Rusty sits in the bed, and he questions,
15: Well, aren't you an American?
7: Vivian replies,
15: Sure I am, because Mr. Smith adopted me. You see, my real dad, well, his name was Vivian, too. He was English. He died in the war.
7: Meanwhile, about 50 miles west, in a hotel, a strange-looking Englishman with a walrus mustache is talking to his friend, a slinky-looking individual. Sir Percival says,
18: My dear Nobby, our casual meeting with that kid with the hot rod is going to get us in as guests at Milestone Farm.
7: Nobby answers,
19: And I suppose you'll be Sir Percival, and I'll be your valet as usual.
7: Last picture, Sir Percival goes on.
18: Yes, Nobby. Our usual professional identities. We'll hop a freight to Lexington, and then invest our sadly depleted capital in a rented car.
4: That Vivian's father died in the war.
7: Yes, it is.
4: Maybe that's why Vivian isn't as nice a boy as he ought to be, because he hasn't had a father, and maybe he was adopted too late by Mr. Smith to make a good boy out of him.
7: Yes, that could be.
4: I wonder what Sir Percival and that man Nobby are up to.
7: Well, they're trying to find a way to get into the Milestone Farm, and my guess is that people who try to get into a place the way they're trying haven't got very good intentions.
4: And my guess is they haven't very good intentions either.
7: Well, we'll find out more about that next week. Now, that's all the time I have for now. But before I go, here's that fellow with some more interesting information. Well, honey and all you boys and girls, I gotta go now.
4: All right, Mr. Comic Weekly Man, but I'll be waiting for you next week.
7: Okay, that's a date, and a date with all you boys and girls. Be sure to meet me with our little friend, Miss Honey, next week when I read Puck the Comic Weekly. For I'm the Comic Weekly Man, the jolly Comic Weekly Man. I'll be back to read the funnies to you happy boys and honeys. Don't forget, boys and girls, see you all next week. Your friend...

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These two great institutions are dedicated to

0: The war is over and the fighting men are coming home. But for the FBI, the war, the fight against fascism, is not over. In a sense, it still goes on. Because the fight against democracy still goes on. Not only overseas, but right here in this country. In a Midwestern state, for example, where a thin, white-haired man named Martin Bessemer was trying to form an organization called the United Brotherhood of America. Bessemer made his speeches in a large hall, and in his audiences were many veterans of our war against fascism. Directly behind this hall, he had his offices, a large outer reception room and a small inner office used only by Bessemer, by his red-haired secretary, and by his business manager, a hard, quiet-faced man called Frank Kingston.
1: Wheeler,
2: You
1: finished typing that letter?
2: It's right over there.
3: Oh, okay.
2: When's Bessemer going to sign it?
3: As soon as he finishes rousing the rabble. Oh, you know, baby, a million copies of this ought to open a few thousand vets with plenty of separation pay.
2: If they could all hear him talk. You know something funny, Frank?
3: Hmm?
2: I listened to him the other day.
3: And you almost believed him?
2: Almost? If I'd had my purse, I would have handed over the membership fee and joined up.
3: Yeah, the more suckers who feel that way, the more money in the bank for us.
2: For us?
3: Yeah. We're in it together, baby.
2: Frank.
3: Huh?
2: When are you going to get him to sign that check?
3: I told you.
2: When the time comes.
3: Yeah.
2: And I told you, I'm not going to sit around here waiting for dollar bills to start.
3: Hello, Mr. Bessemer.
4: Hello, Frank. Hello, Lila, my dear.
2: Hello, Mr. Bessemer.
4: Yeah, you've been working hard today, haven't you?
2: Pretty hard.
4: Well, I'll take your dinner tonight and make sure you're getting enough to eat.
3: Oh, here's the letter we drew up.

0: Bessemer.
1: Ah, thank you. The United Brotherhood of America has a particular appeal for our veterans. I realize their plight and promise to give every honorably discharged man who joins the Brotherhood a battle bonus amounting to... I've never promised anything of the kind, Frank.
0: Well, there are a couple of million vets waiting for somebody to lead them someplace, Mr. Bessemer. You know, vets with dough. You want to get them to join, don't you?
1: Well, naturally.
0: Then sign here.
1: Oh, now look.
0: You hired me to boost your membership. Sign here.
1: Kingston, nobody tells me what to do. Nobody.
0: Oh, I'm sorry, Mr. Bessemer. I didn't mean to sound as though I were giving orders. I was just thinking that if we can pull in the vets, the organization ought to get big enough to swing your election at the state legislature. Or maybe even Congress.
1: Well, in that case, let me have your pen, Frank.
0: Okay. Here.
1: Thanks. There we are. I'll pick you up about 6, Lila.
2: Okay.
1: Goodbye, my dear.
2: Bye.
1: Goodbye, Frank.
0: Yeah, goodbye now.
2: He'll pick me up at 6.
0: So what?
2: So we'll have dinner and he'll slobber over me again.
0: All right.
2: All right, nothing. What kind of a guy are you to let someone else take your...
0: You won't be bothered much longer.
2: No?
0: No. Our friend just signed his last will and testament.
2: His letter?
0: Yeah. It's going to mean a killing for us and a finish for him.
2: How?
0: Well, it's going to hook a lot of poor fish, baby. But it's also going to make somebody start an investigation.
2: For instance?
0: I don't know. But when they come around, we're going to be gone. And Mr. Martin Bessemer is going to be left holding the bag.
3: It's easy to get a mailing list of veterans, and it's easy to stir up some of those veterans. The end of the war doesn't mean peace for the country. It means a period of transition, reconversion, change. Many fighting men who have come home want that period to be swift and sure and ripe. So when they read a letter like Martin Bessemer's, many veterans get excited. Some want to join his organization. And some react the way a boy like Eddie Butler did. Eddie is calling on his girl.
4: Sorry I kept you waiting, Eddie. Like my new dress?
5: Huh?
4: I asked you if you liked my new dress.
5: Oh, yeah. Yeah, new, isn't it?
4: Eddie, when we get married, my clothes
5: won't... That bird ought to have his head handed to him.
4: Huh? What are you talking about?
5: I'm sorry, honey. A letter came this afternoon. I didn't get a chance to read it.
4: You read it now. Put it away.
5: But look at it.
4: I didn't want to.
5: It's from a gent named Martin Bessemer. He's the head of an outfit called...
4: The United Brotherhood of American Wars, I know.
5: How do you know?
4: My brother Bobby got one this morning.
5: What'd he say?
4: Oh, I don't know. Said he wants to join.
5: Join this?
4: Yes.
5: Well, he can read, can't he? Listen to this. The United Brotherhood is an organization restricted to members of the Caucasian race. That's a fancy way of saying Aryans.
4: All right, Eddie.
5: And this juicy little warning that we veterans have to rise up and throw the foreigners...
4: All right, Eddie.
5: But, Nora, don't you
4: see... Give me that letter.
5: Nora!
4: I'm sorry.
5: I don't get it, honey.
4: I don't get you.
5: Me?
4: Eddie, sit down. No, here by me.
5: Okay.
4: Darling... I know it was pretty bad overseas, and you went through a lot. But you're home now, darling, and the war is over.
5: The fighting's over, you mean?
4: What?
5: As long as there are weasels like this Martin Bessemer around, it's not over. Look, honey, I get mad, but don't try to chalk it up to combat fatigue or anything like that. I get mad because I see that maybe there's a chance all that fighting was for nothing.
4: Eddie, that's silly.
5: Silly, yeah, and your kid brother joins a peachy little group restricted to members of the Caucasian race.
4: He's a kid, and it's a small, unimportant organization.
5: There are a couple of million kids and plenty of these small, unimportant organizations for them to join.
4: Eddie.
5: No, I am mad. I don't like it, Nora. I don't like that it's going on and we let it go on.
4: What can we do?
5: I know what I'm going to do.
4: What?
5: I'm going to join Mr. Bessemer's little restricted bunch.
4: What?
5: It'll get me into one of his meetings so I can find out what he's up to. If he's up to what I think he is, Mr. Martin Bessemer better watch out.
3: Martin Bessemer did not know that the FBI had been checking on his activities. But he'd been smart enough to stop just short of a violation for which he could be arrested. And now one of his letters come to the FBI's attention.
6: Martin Bessemer.
7: Yeah. According to the files, Dan, he's been spreading his poison since 1937. He was mixed up with a bun, but he went into hiding as soon as we invaded North Africa.
6: Smart boy.
7: Uh-huh. But now he's out again. We've never been able to get anything on him. Even this new organization he's trying to get started has a bona fide setup legally.
6: Well, maybe this letter is what we've been waiting for.
7: Yeah, I think it is. As a matter of fact, I think he's bitten off more than he can chew in this one sentence right here. Look.
6: He promises to give every honorably discharged man a battle bonus.
7: Yeah. Probably sucked in a lot of members that way. But if he can't pay off,
6: we can put him out of business.
7: Right. It beats me how a rat like that can keep going anyway. So wonder that someone doesn't get so mad at him that... Well, let's get moving. We'd better take a good look at Mr. Martin Bessemer's books.
2: It's about time you showed up.
0: I've had my hands full, Lila.
2: Who was she?
0: Oh, stop being cute. I just had a big session with some vet named Eddie Butler. He's helped to knock Bessemer's block off.
2: I know. He was here before. But we've got a bigger problem.
0: What do you mean?
2: I had a visitor. A gentleman named Sherman.
0: Sherman?
2: From the FBI.
0: What do you want?
2: To look at the books.
0: You didn't let him?
2: No. But he said he'd be back at 3.
0: Hmm. It's almost that now.
2: I know. What are we going to do, Frank?
0: Oh, it's going to be all right, baby.
2: It says here.
0: I tell you, it's going to be all right. All this means is that we clear out a little ahead of schedule.
2: Without the money?
0: With the money.
2: Well, he hasn't signed that check yet.
0: He will.
8: Hello, Lila, my dear.
2: Oh, hello.
8: Hello, Frank.
0: Oh, I'm glad you're here, Mr. Bessemer.
8: Anything wrong?
0: Well, yes, we've gotten some disturbing news.
8: What?
0: Well, the FBI was here to look at our books.
8: The FBI? Why?
0: Well, I guess it's because of that last letter you sent out. One where you promised the boys a battle bonus. You see, if they look at our books and find that you can't pay that bonus, they could send you up for fraud.
8: Go on.
0: Well, I've got a check here already for your signature, Mr. Bessemer. It's for the money in our account.
8: Well, what do you plan to do with it?
0: We can take the money and run.
8: Take it and run?
0: Yeah.
8: You cheap dicks!
0: Be so easy with your hands, Mr. Bessemer.
8: You've got everything ready, haven't you? You knew this was coming and you planned for it.
0: So what?
8: You cheap little racketeer.
0: Easy, Bessemer.
8: Uneducated scum that'll do anything for money.
0: I warned you.
8: You are scum. You're from the slums and your parents were...
0: Now maybe you'll keep your hands to yourself.
2: Dead, Frank.
0: I don't care.
2: What are you going to do?
0: What are we going to do, you mean?
2: What?
0: We're in it together, baby. Remember? And we're good.
2: Shh.
0: What's the matter?
2: Somebody's in the outer office.
0: Huh?
2: I heard him.
0: We'll see who it is. Just open that door a crack.
2: Oh, Frank.
0: Go on.
2: It's that boy.
0: What boy?
2: That veteran, Eddie Butler. The one who wanted to knock Bessemer's head.
0: We're both thinking the same thing, baby.
2: Frank.
0: It'll work. Come on. Help me lift Bessemer's body behind the desk.
2: Oh. Why?
0: You don't want the kid to see him when he walks in.
2: No.
0: Now, where's that check?
2: Here. What are you going to do?
0: Get out the back door into the bank before it closes.
2: Well, the check's not signed.
0: That's okay. I know his signature.
2: Frank.
0: Stop worrying, baby. I'll get in touch with you and let you know where I am.
2: You won't forget.
0: We're in it together, aren't we?
2: Yeah. We're in it together, all right.
0: Okay. Here.
2: What?
0: Take my gun. You know what to do with it, don't you?
2: Yeah.
0: So long, baby.
2: Mr. Butler?
9: Yeah?
2: Come in, won't you?
9: Thanks.
2: You're waiting to see Mr. Bessemer?
9: Yeah, I saw him come in here and then... Say, did I hear a couple of shots?
2: Shots? Why, no. Not from here. Or what you must have heard...
9: What's the matter?
2: Look behind the desk.
9: Huh? Hold. It's Bessemer.
2: And isn't this yours?
9: What?
2: This gun. Here, take it.
9: But
2: it's yours, isn't it?
9: No.
2: Oh, yes, it is. Come in. Oh, Mr. Sherman, I'm so glad you're here. This man just shot Mr. Bessemer.

momentarily close the Equitable Society's presentation of the Federal Bureau of Investigation file on the serviceman's fraud. We will return to this case in just a moment. There's something about the name of the Equitable Life Assurance Society of the United States that seems to arouse quite a lot of interest. Again and again, people say to us, by the way, why is the Equitable Society called a society? Well, that question is easily answered. The Equitable Life Assurance Society is called a society because it is a society, in every sense of the word. It is an association of men and women who share the conviction that contentment and security depend on practicing the basic American virtues of thrift and self-reliance and cooperation. We who are members of the great Equitable Society family know that it isn't enough to work for ourselves alone. We know that we do better when we lend each other a helping hand. And that is why we have joined forces in the Equitable Life Assurance Society of the United States. We have combined our dollars into a common protective fund, which gives each of us far more security than he could attain by his own unaided efforts. The fact that 3.25 million Americans think this way and have become Equitable Society members gives our organization tremendous stability and safety. At the same time, the fact that this is a society means that we individual members receive personal consideration and warm, friendly attention in all our dealings with the management. Finally, we have the satisfaction of knowing that our premium dollars are constantly invested in ways that benefit the entire nation. For by serving its members, the Equitable Society serves America. And now back to the file on the serviceman's fraud.

0: a murder is committed. A murder that's buried in the back pages because the victim is seemingly unimportant. The killer seems to be unimportant, too. Seems to be a boy named Eddie Butler. A boy with a motive. With a gun marked with his fingerprints. A boy who is actually seen by an eyewitness. The case seems open and shut, seems to be as simple as ABC. Nevertheless, the FBI, working with local police, investigates. And investigates thoroughly.
1: You say Butler was here earlier, miss?
2: Oh, yes. He was raving about getting hold of Mr. Bessemer and knocking his head off.
1: But you got rid of him.
2: Well, I thought I did. But then he came back about an hour ago. He just stormed in here and made a wild speech, and then he took out his gun and fired.
1: That was a few minutes before three.
2: Yeah. Well, I feel sorry for the kid, but that happens.
1: What happens?
2: Well, you know, those boys are trained to kill. They go overseas and do a lot of killing, and it just gets in their blood. They come home, see something they don't like, so they kill.
1: Is that what Mr. Bessemer thought?
2: Why?
1: It sounds like something he might have said. I guess you like Mr. Bessemer.
2: No. But it was a job, Mr. Sherman.
1: You didn't mind working for a man like that?
2: Well, I...
1: I'm sorry. It's really none of my business. If there's anything else we want, I'll let you know.
0: A murder is committed. But it was a letter which brought the FBI to this case. A letter involving a plan to defraud veterans. And so the books of the organization called the United Brotherhood of America are turned over to a special agent, while the agent in charge aids the local police to follow up the murder. Follow it up by sending the gun in the case to the FBI laboratory in Washington. Follow it up by interviewing Eddie Butler in his cell.
3: Doesn't make any sense, Mr. Sherman.
1: The murder?
3: None of it. You know, I was thinking, suppose I really had shot Bessemer. He was a fascist. In the Army, they taught us what a fascist is, and overseas, we saw him and killed some of them. Bessemer wasn't any different, Mr. Sherman, except maybe he was born here.
1: Don't try to make any sense out of that, Eddie. Go out of your head.
3: I think I'm going out of my head anyway. Mr. Sherman, I didn't kill Bessemer, but I'm glad he was killed. And even if it hangs me, I'll keep saying that. So maybe I am out of my head.
1: Eddie, you're sure there wasn't anybody else in that office when you walked in?
3: Just a girl.
1: What about earlier?
3: I thought I saw that guy go in, but I don't know.
1: What guy?
3: Some gent who'd been trying to get rid of me.
1: What was his name?
3: I don't know.
1: What did he look like?
3: Oh, pretty solid. A little taller than me. Kind of a thin, hard face. Dark hair. That's all I remember.
1: And you don't know who he was?
3: Well, he said he was Bessemer's business manager.
1: Business manager?
3: Yeah.
1: Thanks, Eddie. Thanks very much.

0: What'd you get out of the books, Dan?
1: Oh, pretty much what we figured. Bessemer couldn't have paid off that battle bonus if he stood on his head. Not that he had any intention to.
0: Of course not.
1: Matter of fact, all the money was drawn out of the bank.
0: When?
1: About 1 minute before three. The teller remembered because he was ready to close up.
0: Well, Bessemer was dead by then.
1: Sure. But I don't know who the man was who cashed the check.
0: Probably countersigned with a phony.
1: Yeah, that's what I figured. The check's on its way to the lab.
0: Good.
1: I got a description of him, though. Slightly over medium height, dark hair, thin face.
0: Say, that sounds like the same man Butler described.
1: Really?
0: Yeah. This is beginning to make sense, Dan. There's somebody else in this. Somebody who was possibly double-crossing Bessemer. Somebody who possibly murdered Bessemer or helped the girl murder... Hello? Sherman speaking. Yeah? Yeah? Where? Thanks.
1: What was that?
0: Report just came in on the gun. Serial number was filed off, but the lab got it anyway.
1: Did they trace it?
0: Well, the last place they traced it to was a pawn shop over on the south side. Now, look, we don't want to arrest you for selling the gun. We just want to know who you sold it to.
2: I told you. I don't know his name.
0: What did he look like?
2: He was, a little shorter than you. Dark. Kind of a... Wait.
0: What?
2: I just remembered. His name was Frank. That's what she called him. Frank.
0: That's what who called him?
2: The girl who was with him. A very pretty girl. With red hair.
0: Here's a report on the check, Dan.
1: Was it a forgery?
0: Sure. Same guy who countersigned it forged it.
1: What's his name?
0: Kingston. Frank Kingston. We have a lead on where he's hiding. Williams traced a call the girl made him last night.
1: Well, let's get him then.
0: Yeah, there's a catch.
1: What?
0: We can probably hold him on fraud, forgery, larceny,
1: but how do we get him on murder?
0: Yeah. As long as that girl sticks to her story, we're...
1: You know, if there were only some way of getting one of them to double-cross the other...
0: Say, I have an idea.
1: What's that?
0: The old bellboy trick. It might work. They've never seen you. So if we can get that girl over to Frank Kingston's apartment tonight...

0: Isn't there anybody to run this elevator? Hey, isn't there anybody...
1: Take it easy, lady.
2: Who are you?
1: Bellboy, clerk, elevator boy, what do you have?
2: Well, now, since this is an elevator, what did you think?
1: Sorry you had to wait. We had a lot of checkouts today.
2: Dump like this, I'm not surprised.
1: What floor?
2: Five.
1: Five?
2: Yeah, do you mind?
1: No, I don't mind. Only I don't think there's anybody up there.
2: What?
1: Well, there was only two people. 503, she checked out this morning. And 514, he checked out a few minutes ago.
2: 514 couldn't have. I just spoke to him on the phone.
1: Yeah, I know.
2: How do you know?
1: Also worked the switchboard. Lady calls, and 2 minutes later, 514 calls to say he's checking out.
2: I don't believe you.
1: Well, see for yourself. It's right over here.
2: But he checked out.
1: No, it's open.
2: Frank!
1: See? What did I tell you?
2: So he's gone.
1: Oh, sure.
2: Oh, that's great. That's just dandy. Little Frankie's gone for a walk with his pocket stuffed with money. That's beautiful.
1: Something wrong?
2: No, nothing's wrong. Everything's fine. Where's your phone?
1: What are you going to do?
2: Call the police. That man who checked out murdered Martin Bessemer. I saw him do it.
3: I don't think he'll get very far, miss.
2: Mr. Sherman.
3: He's still downstairs waiting for you.
2: Downstairs?
3: Sure. This is 614, Lila.
2: Six? But this elevator, boy...
1: Also house detective and FBI.
2: So that's the way it is.
3: Yeah. What do you think Frank is going to say when he hears the news?
2: I think I know. He'll say we're in it together, baby.

Frank Kingston and his female accomplice were tried and convicted by local authorities on the charge of first-degree murder. Kingston's death reminds us that there are men in this land who say they are Americans, who perhaps think that they are Americans and yet speak openly and loudly against the principles of freedom and equality, the principles of democracy. There's little difference between such men and the enemies across the seas whom we have conquered. There's little difference between such men and the criminals they so often employ, for they are criminals themselves. In the end, they will be caught, because their crimes are crimes against the people, against the government, against the FBI.

You'll hear about next week's case in just a moment. Tonight, will you join the Equitable Society in a salute to an industry which shares the responsibility of passing on the wisdom of the world from one generation to another? An industry which makes possible the great system of free education for everyone, which is one of the foundations of our American democracy. Yes, a salute of gratitude to the book publishing industry of the United States. During the war, the publishers rose to the emergency and supplied over 90 million specially manufactured paper-bound books to the armed forces, almost 800 titles, about 8 books for every serviceman or woman. Now that peace is here, we will look to the book publishers for more than 10,000 new titles each year. These will range from the scientific works, which carry forward the torch of progress, to the fiction, which relaxes you in your hours of leisure. For many years, funds of the Equitable Life Assurance Society of the United States have been invested in the book publishing industry. In fact, Equitable Society funds have been a consistent factor in the growth and development of most of the great industries on which America depends for full employment and continued prosperity. Just as Equitable Society dollars were fighting dollars in wartime, so at all times they are security dollars for you, your home, and your country. Next week, we will bring you another thrilling story from the files of the Federal Bureau of Investigation. The file on the Desert Dictator.

The incidents used in tonight's Equitable Society's broadcast are taken from the files of the Federal Bureau of Investigation. However, all names used are fictitious, and any similarity thereof to the names of persons living or dead is accidental. Programs in this series of particular interest to servicemen and women are broadcast overseas through the worldwide facilities of the Armed Forces Radio Service. Tonight, the music was under the direction of Leith Stevens. The author was Arthur Lawrence. Your narrator was Reed Hadley, who appears through the courtesy of 20th Century Fox. This is Your FBI, is a Jerry Devine production. This is Dick Joy, speaking for the Equitable Life Assurance Society of the United States, and inviting you to tune in again next week at this same time for This is Your FBI.

0: folks. The Equitable Society reminds you that tomorrow is Navy Day. We'd like to take this moment to say thanks, Navy, for a job well done. The U.S. Navy played a tremendous part in beating the Japanese. It was the tiny Pacific Fleet that stopped the enemy offensive at Midway. Navy ships turned the tide of the war in the furious night battles off the Solomons. Halsey's powerful Third Fleet crushed the Jap Navy in the battles of the Philippine Sea, making it possible for American warships and planes to blast enemy cities at will. Throughout the war, the Navy has spearheaded victory. Men of the Navy deserve the gratitude of their countrymen. One of the best ways Americans can show their appreciation is by guarding the goals for which these men fought, by maintaining a strong, peacetime Navy.
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1: There's fun and thrills in this transcribed adventure story, but the radio fans of Terry and the Pirates know that our heroes will always win out, and that villains will get their just desserts. 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You're missing something swell if you don't. And you're missing something that's mighty nutritious. Because, now get this, it's important. Libby's tomato juice is rich in vitamin C. Yes, it's got lots of that vitamin that you hear so much about. It's an excellent source, too, of vitamin A, and a good source of vitamin B1 and G. So tell your mother that when you ask her to get some Libby's tomato juice. She'll be glad to get it for you. The name is Libby's, L-I-B-B-Y-S. Libby's tomato juice. And now, Terry and the Pirates. Terry Lee and Pat Ryan have accidentally discovered the man they came to Indochina to find. The missing plantation manager, Dylan Kane. But in finding this man, they have become trapped underground in an ancient temple in the jungle. It looks like a hopeless task to escape. But Terry and Pat believe they can find an exit, although Kane says he has searched day and night for a way to get out. Meanwhile, April Kane has arrived at the nearby plantation town of Lyokai with Connie and Big Stoop. They're quartered at the hotel run by the strange Madam Sue. It is morning now in Lyokai as we join April as she comes downstairs from her room.
2: Ah, good morning, Mademoiselle Kane.
3: Good morning.
2: I am happy to see you.
3: Thank you, Madam Sue.
2: I hear you walk the floor all night, no?
3: Yes, I couldn't sleep. Something terrible's happened to Terry and Mr. Ryan. I feel it in my bones, and I've got the fidgets.
2: So, and it is such a fine day today, the sunshine, the birds.
3: But what's happened to my friends?
2: Well, you say they go in search of your brother, eh?
3: I suppose so. When I arrived at your hotel yesterday, they'd been gone since morning. And here it is almost 24 hours later. And where are they?
2: So, it is strange, no?
3: It's strange, yes.
2: It is too bad your friends do not arrive. The jungle is a bad place for strangers to go. The storm last night was not good.
3: You don't have to tell me, Madam Sue. I know all about trouble. But what shall I do? I just can't sit around and wait.
2: Vinny, I have a letter for your friend Terry.
3: A letter? Well, who could be writing to Terry way out here?
2: I have it here at my desk. Yes. It is come by messenger, I suppose. It has no stamp. You can see.
3: An envelope. Sealed. And addressed to the yellow-haired kid.
2: The yellow-haired kid. Is not that the boy Terry, no?
3: Yes, I suppose so. I wonder who's writing to Terry.
4: Good morning, Missy Kane. Is charming sunshine and flowers as better than storm last night? Greetings, Honorable Madam Suds.
3: Oh, Connie, I don't know what to do about Terry and Mr. Ryan. They've been gone so long, we've had no word.
4: Is bad business. Well, it is possible, Mademoiselle, that envelope contains news about your friend.
3: But who would write a message to Terry and call him the yellow-haired kid?
4: Inside the cover is maybe good news. Wise man say to card prayer, A peak is better than finesse.
2: Yes. The Chinese boys speak true words. Ah, but that is your affair, Mrs. Kane. You have the letter to decide with.
4: This troubling for Terry and Miss Orion Pop if messages help them.
3: Yes, that's so. Well, under the circumstances, I'll open this and see if it's news. Why, look here, Connie. It's a map. Somebody's drawn a map of something.
4: Is reading writing in pencil markings on message map?
3: Yes. There's a note scribbled in pencil up in the corner.
4: It's saying what?
3: It says, let's see. Kids, you and your buddy are nice lads. I ain't sure, but I got a hunch the man you're looking for is where I got this map marked. It isn't signed, Connie.
4: It's silly, Billy Stockings.
3: Maybe it isn't. If this note is really for Terry and Mr. Ryan, well, then somebody knows the man they're looking for is Dylan Kane.
4: Your honorable brother one?
3: If so, I mean, yes.
4: Then mappings is where to find brother one if look see.
3: Now, let's see. If Terry and Mr. Ryan were here and got this funny message, what would they do? Well, that's all I have to do, Connie. I'll pretend I'm Terry or Mr. Ryan, see?
4: Is what is in head that makes people smart?
3: I'll put the map on the desk so we can both study it. Now, pretend I'm Mr. Ryan, and you pretend you're Terry. That's the way to think this thing out. Now, let's see, Terry, my lad. This spot down here is Madame Sue's hotel, right?
4: All hutsy-dandy so far, Miss Ryan Pop.
3: And over here is a cross where a few words are written. It says, Heathen Temple. Don't go to front door, or you'll fall down through ground. Door in back leads to tunnel. Well, Terry, what do you make of that?
4: Is all upsy-daisy to me.
3: Well, here's a line drawn from this hotel. It winds off this way. See here, Connie? Terry? It shows us how to get to the Heathen Temple.
4: It's clear as everything, Missy King. Missy Ryan Pratt.
3: Now, Pat, Terry, what's our next move?
4: Oh, Doris, please do not ask Connie. It's no good for Connie to pretend Terry.
3: Dear me, I think you're right, Connie. There's no use trying to be somebody else at a time like this. But what should we do?
4: Is Connie have fresh in pan of idea? Is Connie and Stupa go to place on map and look for brother, Dilly Kane?
3: But I ought to go there. Dylan's my brother and...
5: Ah, I see you have read the message, mademoiselle. It is good news, I hope?
3: Well, yes and no, Madam Sue. Somebody sent a rough map to Terry. It shows where Heathen Temple is, and it says that my brother may be there.
5: Oh, that is interesting, mon ami.
3: So, I guess I should make up my mind to decide that maybe I should go there.
4: Missy Kane stay here while she is safety. It's not good for little ones to go in jungle. Is so, Madam Sir?
5: It is true. The China boy is correct, child. The jungle is no place for man.
4: Connie and Big Stupa take look-see at temple place.
5: Yes. Mademoiselle Kane shall remain here. Madame Sud will look after her. Indeed, yes.
4: Is ho high for jungle walk with Stupa and find what's cookie at temple. Connie is like wise man, so say. He who puts one foot ahead of other gets to place sooner or later.
1: Well, by this time, we know where everybody is. We know that Terry, Pat, and Dylan Kane are trapped in the underground chambers of the old jungle temple. We know that April Kane is at the hotel with Madame Sud. And we know that Baron de Plexus is getting ready to carry out a dangerous, evil scheme. Even now, he is making last-minute preparations at his plantation.
6: Morning, boss.
7: Don't call me, boss. Shut that door.
6: Okay, boss. Baron.
7: Any word about Ryan? He went to the hotel this morning?
6: Yeah. I dropped in for a minute. Ryan and a yellow-haired kid haven't been there all night.
7: So. And what this I hear about Miss Kane being there?
6: Yeah, she got there late yesterday afternoon. She's the sister of the guy who disappeared from the plantation.
7: Hmm. Yeah, she's come here to find out about her brother. Well, that's sure to rouse the authorities. With the help of Ryan, I suppose we are due to be investigated sooner or later.
6: Yeah, all them airplane parts you shipped in here labeled farm implements. That's going to cause suspicion.
7: Well, nobody can prove anything.
6: Don't be too sure of that, boss. Baron.
7: What do you mean, Dunn?
6: Well, look at me. I come here. I don't know from nothing about you or your plans. And now, just by sitting still and saying nothing, well, I know the whole setup.
7: Very smart man, huh?
6: No, but just because I got a tin ear is no reason I can't listen.
7: Well, what do you think my great plan is? To assemble planes and help the invader bomb the Chinese forces in cities?
6: No. You ain't wasting your valuable time helping either side. It's gold you're after, Baron de Plexus. That's
7: Mr.
6: all.
7: Baron, you were hired for a certain job.
6: Sure, Baron, I know. And now I'm going to get the brush off, huh?
7: I don't think I understand your American thought.
6: I say the brush off. That means you want to get rid of me. Get me out of your hair.
7: Yes, I believe your services are no longer required, Mr. Dunn. I shall arrange for you to be given a ride back to...
6: Look, you. Nobody's going to take me for a ride anyplace, see? I've seen too many lads taken for a ride in the good old days back home.
7: Oh, you...
6: Now, you're a smart lad, Baron. But I work in the old-fashioned way, see? I know what your racket is, so I'm going to get in on it.
7: Why, you stupid, insolent...
6: Never mind the words, buddy. Let's talk sense. Now, you got a big airplane out there. You're going to have a pilot fly over the border and pick up some lads with plenty of gold. Stop me if I'm wrong. You're going to fly them back here and turn them loose in the jungle while you and one or two of your pals divvy up the dough.
7: Well, you don't know what you're talking about.
6: I know this much. You're helping certain rich people to get out of China with their fortunes. And you figure on taking that cash away from them when you get back here. You know, they won't squawk because they're trying to beat the law.
7: Mr. Slagadan, do you realize you can't leave this plantation alive unless I give the word?
6: Look, Baron, I can almost feel some of that gold right now. Only my share.
7: Do you think you can blackmail me into giving
6: me... Yeah, I think I can. And I'll tell you why. Because I got a hunch where Dylan Kane is. Even if you and your pal say you don't know.
7: I have nothing to do with Dylan Kane.
6: But it's going to look kind of bad if he's found on your property.
7: What are you getting at?
6: Just remember, I got friends. I've already posted letters and stuff to tell all I know. And if I vanish like that, well, things are going to get tough around here. You catch on?
7: Really, Mr. Dunn, we should have met a long time ago.
6: Let's get one thing straight, Baron. If we do business, it'll be strictly for cash on the line. None of this palsy-walsy stuff.
7: Well, what do you want, Mr. Dunn?
6: I don't know. I'll think it over.
7: Now, you realize, of course, that I have a great investment in this plan. I have taken all the risks.
6: Sure, you're a wise man. And kind of stupid. You do all the work and I step in and get a share of the profits. Now, make me your best offer. And don't reach for a gun.
8: So, it was Sluggard Dunn who sent that note to Terry. The note that April opened. The note that sent Connie and Big Stoop into the heathen temple in the jungle. I wonder what sort of a deal Mr. Dunn can make with Baron de Plexus. Well, I'll tell you more in just a moment. Now, don't put off trying Libby's tomato juice, because you're just putting off enjoyment. Libby's tomato juice is a drink in a million for downright goodness. A refreshing drink that goes over big for breakfast or any time of day. It's rich in important vitamin C and a swell source of other vitamins, too. Ask your mother to get Libby's tomato juice. Now, these days, all good Americans are buying United States Defense bonds and stamps. I know you boys and girls are doing your very best to earn money or save dimes and quarters from your allowances to buy defense stamps for yourself. Now, next Monday's transcribed fairy tale will lead us into another angle of this Indochina adventure. Now, you've met Madam Sood, but wait until you meet Sanjak. Never heard of Sanjak? Well, you will, and you'll get a new tale on the radio. So make a note to be with us next Monday, sure.
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1: The strange island of Euclidia becomes more mysterious and terrifying with every discovery Jerry and his friends make on this weird artificial stronghold. Captain Bradford has decided that the seaweed cloth, from which all clothes on the island are made,
9: will keep out all sound and light beams and rays, and is trying to plan a method of using this cloth to aid in their escape. Joan, Mrs. Gregory, Jerry, and Tex were inspecting the cloth factory when the alarm sounded. Someone escaping from the island. Escaping from the very pier where the Gregory yacht is held. Jerry has run off after some of the island men to watch them prepare for the capture of the escaping man.
12: I wish Jerry had stayed with us. These terrible men may be very angry to find Jerry following them.
13: You need not worry about that, Mother. Jerry may go with them if he wishes, but he may see someone receive a horrible punishment when they catch the escaping man.
14: You say when they catch him, not if. Isn't there any chance at all of getting away?
13: No, Captain Bradford. G-47 has been here for many years, and since he started this colony all alone, no one has ever escaped.
12: Where did the men go, the men Jerry was following?
13: I think they went down into one of the submarine locks.
14: Going to use a submarine in the chase, eh? Not much chance for anyone to get away, I guess.
12: Isn't it strange that everything should be so quiet? Someone is escaping from the island. We heard the alarm. Yet there's no confusion, no soul in sight.
13: There is never any confusion on Euclidea. Each man and woman on the island have their places and duties for every emergency. They go about their work just as quietly and naturally as you would eat a meal.
14: This is going to be a hard job, Pap, but we'll find some way to beat them at their own game. Hello. There's Hansen standing on the yacht, waving for us for come to the rail.
12: Then it must have been someone off the yacht who escaped.
14: Looks like it. Come on.
13: Who is this Hansen, Mother?
12: Our engineer. A fine, steady sailor who's had the motors of my boats for 3 years.
14: He's all excited about something now. He's pointing at the bridge, then down into the water. It was the skipper then.
12: Oh.
14: But what kind of a crazy scheme did he try to put over? The boats are both there. I hope he wasn't wild enough to try to swim for it.
12: Look, Tex. Hansen has a note in his hand and his finger to his lips.
13: He means for the captain to read the note and say nothing.
14: Yeah, that's what I expect. Well, we'll see. Well, what is it, Hansen? Oh, all right. Yes, I understand. Yes, you did just right. Everything you could have said would probably have been overheard. I'll call if I want you, Hansen. Thanks.
13: Isn't it strange how loud his footsteps sound on the deck of the yacht, and ours make no sound on the island floor?
12: Those sounds are very comforting to me, dear. And you will learn to live in our world where natural things make the natural sounds they ought to make. Good, healthy, natural sounds. All this perfection of silence here, it's too much for me.
14: But I can't tell you what is in this note until I get it under some of their ray deflecting cloth and show it to you. I'm even afraid to hold it out in the light any longer for fear they have read it. But it's good news. Good old skipper.
12: Well, can we take it into the cabin now and discuss it? We have enough of the cloth to screen a room or at least a section of a cabin.
13: But I want to go back and look for Jerry. The men should be coming back now, and I want to meet that foolish boy before he makes them angry. He will ask too many questions, and that they will not like.
14: Good idea, Joan. Take your mother with you. Go and find the kid and keep his mouth shut. He hasn't opened it too far already. I'm going aboard the yacht and do a little figuring on this note.
13: The alarm again. That means they have not found the one who escaped. They will be sending out another party to search the ocean.
12: That alarm was 7 strokes. What does that mean?
13: Another person has escaped near Pier 7, or the one who escaped before has been seen near Pier 7.

0: That was 10. Does that mean Pier 10, Joan?
1: Why, yes. But I cannot understand that. There could not be 3 different people escaping from 3 different places at the same time.
2: And why is that impossible?
1: Because when the first alarm sounded, everyone on the island except the searchers and our little party would have been locked in their quarters.
2: Tex, do you know what all this means?
0: Well, I've got a good idea. Unless I'm mistaken, all the other alarms will ring before they get done. You two try to find Jerry and get him back to the yacht before he does or says anything to get them angry enough to throw him in a cell. I'm going aboard the yacht. You board it and come to the radio cabin as soon as you find Jerry.
1: I have never known anything like this to happen. What can it be, Mother?
2: I think the captain has an idea, dear, but you mustn't ask him now for fear someone might overhear our answers. We'll go, Tex, and report to you just as soon as we find Jerry.
0: Well, good luck. Now, if I'm only figuring this thing right, good old skipper. There's no need to bother with this cloth over my head now. Everyone's too busy running down these alarms to listen for my radio beam. Boy, the old skipper is sure stirring things up. Now, if I can only raise Johnson while all this hubbub is going on. Oh, of course, I'd have to wait for the set to warm up. Hansen could have gotten that note to me a little quicker. The old boy's got him on the run. But how long he can keep it up remains to be seen.
3: 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Hello, J-24. J-12 to J-24Y.
0: Here he is now. Hello, J-12. Hello, Johnson. Bradford on J-24Y to Johnson. Hello, J-12.
3: 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Hello.
0: Okay, J-12. 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Get this right. 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Our position correct as given you before. Latitude 29 south. Longitude 12430 west. Island is colony of mad scientists. Surrounded
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0: What's the matter, Johnson? Can't you hear me? 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Hello, Johnson. Hello, J-12.
3: J-12 to J-24Y. 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No signal from you. Where are you, J-24Y?
0: I'm not getting out. Something wrong with this set. Yeah, the skipper is keeping them entertained, but it won't do any good if I can't get through here pretty quick. Hello, J-12. J-12. This is Bradford on J-24Y. Can you hear me, J-12?
3: You can hear me. 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J-12 standing by.
0: Oh, he's gone and he couldn't even hear my signal. Sounds like the search might be all over, and our one chance is gone.
4: You had no chance. Did you give me so little credit, Tess, to think I would leave your radio beam open just because some silly fool wanted to experiment with my punishment for attempted escape? Your directional beam is being completely absorbed by our metallic blanket. You may speak to me through your radio. If you can think of anything intelligent to say.
0: Why, I have nothing to say.
4: You at least have that much intelligence. And for your satisfaction, I might add that your skipper is now my prisoner.
0: What are you going to do with him?
4: You will never see him again. Now, your friends are about to enter your cabin, bringing with them enough of the cloth you want so badly that you may lie in your council chamber with it. You may talk without fear of my hearing you and plan more of your silly attempts to escape. But please do not compel me to remind you again of the stupidity of trying to use your radio.
0: I'll get that fellow someday, but it's my last act.
2: Oh, Tex. Tex, I just heard the most terrible thing. Was that the skipper who tried to escape?
0: Yes, Pat. What happened to him?
1: They turned the full power of all the current on the island into the screens at the end of the piers. A man swimming within 100 feet of the ends of those piers would be paralyzed and drown at once.
0: That's bad. For the moment, I'll have to ask you to forget it and help me rig up a screen of this cloth we have, big enough for the three of us to talk under at once. I have some news, too. Use the porthole screws and the backs of the chairs. Lay some on the floor. I've got to talk to you at once.
1: Will this be all right if I put some over here, Captain?
0: That's the idea.
2: We're almost hemmed in now. The floor is covered.
0: The radio panel will do for this side. Not much air in here, but what I have to say won't take long.
1: How can we hold it over our head?
2: I guess we'll have to do just that. Hold it.
0: All right. There isn't a speck of light coming in any place now. Now listen closely while I tell you what happened.
2: Yes.
0: The skipper staged that escape so I could have a chance to use this radio without being overheard.
2: What?
0: That was what the note said that Hansen gave me.
2: And did you use the radio?
0: Yes, and the only one who heard me was G-47.
2: Oh.
0: I should have known he would intercept my beam.
1: Did you get any of your message through, Captain?
0: Not a word of it. I could hear Johnson trying to call me all the time, but he couldn't even get my signal.
2: Oh, then it was all useless. And the skipper. Oh, Tex, I feel so badly about that. He was a fine man and a grand friend of ours.
0: Yeah, keep your chin up, Pat. That's the one bright spot in the whole thing.
1: But, Captain, the skipper must have been killed. They always are when they try to swim through the electric net.
0: Yes, but the skipper didn't try to do that. He merely used my air rifle. Doesn't make a sound. And he shot through the portholes here so he wouldn't be seen.
2: Well.
0: Shot pieces of steel wire at the ends of all the piers, the range the gun would reach.
2: No.
0: He knew those metal pieces striking the water would set off the magnetic alarm.
2: Then where is he?
0: Safe in a locker down on the keel. G-47 tried to bluff me about having the skipper a prisoner, so they haven't located him. We can smuggle this cloth and food to him. We've got one more on our side than they know anything about.
1: Oh, that is fine, Captain.
2: That almost makes up for the radio message not getting through. We've got a man whom G-47 thinks is missing, and we may be able to use him in many ways. Good old skipper.
0: Now, with this cloth, we may be able to do something with an idea Jerry had. Say, where is Jerry?
1: Why, we thought he had come here to you.
2: We saw the searching party return.
0: And Jerry wasn't with him?
2: No, Tex. He wasn't.
1: Oh, Mother, I am afraid for Jerry.
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0: Once again, the Damon Runyon Theater brings you another story by the master storyteller, Damon Runyon. And this one, Blood Pressure. And to tell it to you, here is Broadway.
1: Thanks. It is maybe 11:30 of a Wednesday night, and I am standing at the corner of 48 and Broadway thinking about my blood pressure. Now, this is a proposition I never give much thought to before. In fact, I never hear of it before I go to see Doc Brennan on this Wednesday of which I speak. Now, the reason I think of my blood pressure goes back to that afternoon. And what happens after that is enough to put me in the rack for good. And I will tell you about it in a minute.

0: Well, as I am saying, I never think about my blood pressure before that Wednesday afternoon when I go to see Doc Brennan, because I am feeling a little like the lining of a $5 suit of clothes. I go to see Doc Brennan, and the scene is as follows.
1: Well, well, well, Broadway. I'm a little surprised to see you here.
0: I am a little surprised myself. But to tell the truth, Doc, I am a little seedy.
1: Oh? In what way?
0: I seem to have something wrong with me which I cannot get over.
1: Okay, Broadway, have a chair. We'll look you over.
0: Sure.
1: Diet pretty regular?
0: When I eat, it is very regular.
1: Colds?
0: No.
1: All right, we'll take a look at your blood pressure.
0: My what?
1: Blood pressure. Ever had it taken?
0: I do not even know I have such a thing.
1: Well, I'm afraid everyone has it, if he's alive. Roll up your sleeve. Way up.
0: What are you going to do?
1: Take your blood pressure.
0: With that thing?
1: Oh, come on, come on. Stop acting like a baby. Now put your arm on the table. Palm up. Now, we'll just wrap this around your arm up here.
0: You are choking my arm.
1: Now, we'll see.
0: That is not my temperature going up in that thermometer, is it?
1: If it were, we could bake pies in your head. No, it's your blood pressure.
0: How am I?
1: You're a nervous man, aren't you?
0: I have some moments like that, yes.
1: I thought so. Broadway, take it easy for a while.
0: How long have I got?
1: Oh, it's nothing like that. Now, just relax. Take it easy. Your blood pressure is way over normal, so you've got to avoid excitement. Any kind.
0: Doc, that is not easy to do.
1: Well, you've got to, unless you want the top of your head to blow off.
0: Oh, when I come in here, I know there is something wrong.
1: Don't be so alarmed.

0: Do as I say. Relax, avoid excitement, undue strain. You'll be all right in a couple of weeks.
1: Thanks. I will be seeing you.
0: Certainly. That'll be $10.
1: Ten, Bob? Okay.
0: Thanks. Come back and see me in a week, Broadway.
1: Sure. So long. So I leave Doc Brennan's office feeling low with high blood pressure. I take it easy for the rest of the day. Then I have something to eat at Mindy's and take in a movie. And then, like I say before, it is about 11:30 and I am standing at the corner of 48 and Broadway. I am thinking about my blood pressure when I feel that somebody is standing next to me. I look up and what happens is like this.
2: Well, here we are.
1: Oh, hello, Rusty. What is the score?
2: Oh, just about even. I am glad to see you, Broadway.
1: You are?
2: Yes, because I'm looking for company. I just get back from Philadelphia.
1: Oh, you are just back from Philly?
2: Yeah, I was there on business.
1: Business?
2: Yeah. You hear about it?
1: All I hear is that Gloomy Gus meets with an accident in Philly.
2: Yeah. He is now in a hospital.
1: Oh?
2: He is likely to be there for quite a spell.
1: Yet this much I can imagine.
2: He should ought not to have welched on a bet. Somebody got to him for doing it.
1: I wonder who the somebody is.
2: I have no idea. Have you?
1: No idea.
2: The cops are looking for the citizen who plays soccer with Gloomy Gus.
1: I can imagine.
2: However, that is neither here nor there. What are you doing?
1: Oh, I am just on my way home.
2: You are just standing when I come up to you.
1: I am resting.
2: You are tired?
1: Doc Brennan tells me I need to take it easy because my blood pressure is up.
2: Up where?
1: From what he says, it is about a foot and a half over my head. Well, good night.
2: Just a second.
1: What?
2: How much dough do you have on you?
1: Oh, I do not have more than a couple of bobs, Rusty. But you are welcome to it. Here.
2: A couple of bobs is no good to high-class guys like you and me. Hey, let us go someplace where we can pick up a few pounds.
1: I have got to go home.
2: I wish company. Yeah,
1: but, Rusty...
2: I hear there is a little dice game at Nathan Detroit's. You will accompany me.
1: I gotta go home. I gotta put my blood pressure to bed.
2: You do not like my company?
1: Any other time I will be glad, but now I...
2: Pretend it is some other time. Come on. The two bombs you've got will just get us a taxi to Nathan Detroit's place.

0: Maybe you are wondering why I am so anxious not to go with Rusty Charlie. Well, when I tell you that he once takes on Harry the Horse, Little Mitzi, and Angie the Ox all at one time, you will have more than somewhat of an idea how rough Rusty Charlie is. And there is bound to be excitement, not to mention trouble, wherever he goes. But one does not argue with Rusty when his mind is made up. So we find ourselves a little later at Nathan Detroit's place, where a little game is in progress. We walk in, the citizens look up...
1: Rusty Charlie!
2: Well, now, why does everyone stop talking?
1: Well, to tell the truth, it is a little surprise to see you here, Rusty.
2: Oh, you think I am in Philly, huh, Louis?
1: Yes.
2: I am not.
1: Like you say, you are not.
2: Hey, look, boys, do not let me disturb the proceedings. Proceed with them. Yeah, Louis.
1: Nothing.
2: Go on with the game.
0: All right. The various citizens do not like this. In fact, several of them give us nasty looks. Harry the Horse gives me one that raises my hat because he figures I steer Rusty Charlie to the game. I can feel my blood pressure pushing my veins out like inner tubes. And that is not all. The dice comes to Rusty Charlie, and I know he has no money. But he takes them, looks around, and the scene is as follows.
2: Seems that the little cubes are now mine, huh?
1: Sure they are, Rusty.
2: Ah, good. Louis, give me your derby hat.
1: Huh? My hat? What for?
2: You ask too many questions. Just pass me the iron lid.
1: Sure. Sure, Rusty.
2: Thanks. Now, any of you guys ever hear of peekaboo dice? Well?
1: I never hear of it.
2: And well, it is a very popular game in some quarters, and I will now teach it to you.
1: What is it like, Rusty?
2: I will show you. I shake the dice like this. Then I toss them in a hat, so. See, catch on?
1: We are not able to see the dice.
2: That is why it is called peekaboo dice. I will now play for keeps.
1: That way?
2: You do not like it?
1: Sure.
2: Anybody else who does not wish to learn this fascinating new game? You say something, Edgy?
3: I just clear my throat.
2: Okay. Here I go.
1: Sure. Go ahead.
2: I will shoot $100. I cannot put it on the line because I am holding the dice in one hand and the hat in the other, so you will have to trust me for a minute. Is that okay?
1: Sure.
2: Well, who fades me? Angie, fade me.
3: Now, look, Rusty.
2: At what?
3: You're faded.
2: Okay. Here I go. Well, now, what do you know about that?
1: What do you throw, Rusty?
2: The hard point, a big 10.
3: It was not a 7 or 11?
2: No, I guess I am not too lucky tonight. But I tell you what, Louis.
1: What?
2: Since this 10 is a very hard point to make, I will take the odds of 2 to 1.
1: That is about right for a 10.
2: Good. Put up 1,000 against my 5 C's.
1: Me? Put up a grand that
2: Go
1: you...
2: Go ahead. Maybe I will not make it.
1: But I...
2: Go ahead.
1: All right.
2: Yeah. Here I go. I draw 5. Well, I will have to try again. Oh, I am having a tough time tonight. That is an 8. But I will try again. A 10! I make a 10.
1: You do?
3: He makes a 10.
2: Well, I pick up the money. No, I am tired of playing. Come on, Broadway, let us go.
0: I think I will stay here a while, Rusty, and watch the game.
2: The night is very young.
0: Not for me. Old age is already caught up with me.
2: Ah, that's a lot of bunk. Come on. Now that we got dough, we'll do the town. It's all on me.
0: So long, boys.
3: Goodbye, Broadway.
1: Good luck, Broadway. Oh, Rusty.
2: Yeah, Louis?
1: About that ten that you make in my derby.
2: What about that ten, Louis?
1: I do not see the dice in the hat.
0: I do not think I will have to worry about my blood pressure anymore, because this is the last I will ever hear of my blood.
2: Be quiet, Broadway. Now, Louis, what about that ten?
1: Well, I would just like to know, do you make it the hard way?
2: Yeah, I throw two fives. I make it the hard way. Well, see you around, boys.
0: I feel my back crinkling up when I leave the room, because I think maybe somebody will take exception to Rusty Charlie's method of playing at dice. But we get to the street with our heads still on, and I think now I will leave him. I think wrong. The evening is still young, as he says. He is right. In fact, it is the longest evening I ever spend in my life. And how it ends is something I will tell you about in a minute.

0: Well, like they say, we leave Nathan Detroit's place, and Rusty Charlie is 1,100 bobs better off than before. This, as you know, is due to a funny way he has of playing dice. So we stand on the street for a minute. Rusty is thinking. Then he looks up and says,
1: "How are you feeling now, Broadway?"
0: "Oh, terrible. I feel like my blood is all gathered together on top of my eyes."
1: "Oh, that ain't good, is it?"
0: "But as soon as I get some sleep and rest, it'll be all right," Doc Brennan says.
1: "You sure? What you need is a little quiet after that game upstairs." "Okay. Rest and quiet it is."
0: "Oh, thanks, Rusty. For a very pleasant evening. I will now go home."
1: "Home?"
0: "Well, that is what you say."
1: "I do not remember mentioning home."
0: "But
1: it is only 1 o'clock in the morning. There will be a lot of noise around your hotel. That will not be good for you."
0: "I will put cotton in my ears."
1: "You will get an earache from that." "No, I am worried about you because you have such a funny look on your face upstairs."
0: "Like you're scared."
1: "Who, me?" "In fact, you still look pale. You must rest."
0: Sure, good night."
1: "I will take you to Knife O'Halloran's Little Bohemian Club."
0: "Oh, no, not there."
1: "Why not?"
0: "You say I need rest and quiet."
1: "You will get it at Knife's place. At this time of the night, there is not much doing."
0: "Look, Rusty, last week two guys get bumped in there. There was always a fight."
1: "Well, not this time of the night. That is only when the rough citizens gather there. You and me will sit at a table and just rest."
0: "Oh, Rusty, please. I gotta go home."
1: "Ah, there's a taxi." Hey, taxi!"
0: "Rusty, remember my blood pressure."
1: "I am thinking about it." "Come on, get in."
0: "I do not wish to go."
1: "You will go. We need company." "Little Bohemian Club, bub."
2: "Yeah, and the name is Duke, not Bub."
1: "Okay, what do I care what your name is? Just get going." "Do I not see you someplace before?"
2: "Maybe. I've been places."
1: "Yeah, remember? Hey, I never forget a guy as big as you are."
2: "I used to fight for a living."
1: "Oh, sure. Heavyweight."
2: "Would have been champ. Only I broke my hand on a guy's head."
1: "Hey, sure."
0: "Rusty. Rusty."
1: "What, Broadway?"
0: "This guy is going too fast. He's doing 60.
1: Yeah,
0: Hey, you! Slow it down, will you? Hey, you hear me? Slow it down."
2: "What's the matter? Scared?"
0: "Slow it down!"
1: "Okay, Duke, this is when we get out."
2: "Huh? But you said the Bohemian."
1: "I changed my mind. We get out here."
2: "Okay, bub."
1: "Say, Duke, maybe you do not hear my friend tell you to slow it up."
2: "Look, I got so many trips to make in a night. I gotta make time."
1: "My friend here is very sick. He cannot stand excitement. And you are driving too fast."
2: "Go boil an egg."
3: Hey, let go. Rusty, look out.
2: "Brother, you asked for this?"
3: "Yeah."
1: "Look at him. He is out like a light. He could never have been a champ. Falls too easy."
0: "What do you hit him with?"
1: "Just with my fist." "Now, when you look at where we are, there's not a cab in sight. How will we get to the Little Bohemian Club?"
0: "We will not, huh?"
1: "Oh, we'll take this cab."
0: "Steal it?"
1: "Borrow it. Come on. Hey, do you know that I once drive a cab for a living? Get in."
0: But the cops will look for us."
1: "Broadway, get in. You cannot stand excitement. We must get you to Knife's place so that you can sit down where it is quiet."
0: I will never forget that ride. Rusty drives faster than Duke and looks in only one direction, straight ahead. He tells me later that side street traffic makes him nervous and he does not like to look at it. Then he ditches the cab a block from the Little Bohemian Club and we walk to the club and go in.
1: "See, there is hardly anyone here. We will sit down and be quiet."
0: "The cops will trace that cab."
1: "So what? I do not steal it. It is right on a street."
0: "You have a funny way of looking at things."
1: "Do not worry about it in your condition. Just take it easy. Here, we will sit here."
0: "I want to go home."
1: "You must rest first. I will never forgive myself if anything happens to your blood pressure."
0: "What else is there left to happen to it?"
1: "Ah, this is the life, Broadway. I got 1,100 bobs in my pocket. We're sitting in a nice, cozy little club. And You are getting some color back in your face.
4: You see it as cozy in here?
1: Look how dim the lights are. Knife runs this place good. He knows what his customers are.
4: Yes, he does.
1: Now relax, take it easy. You know, when I first see you tonight, I do not believe that story about your blood pressure. But since we are going around and about, I can see that you are telling the truth. It is sad to see one friends go one by one.
4: Please stop putting the lid down in my face.
1: Why do you not shut your eyes and try to get some rest, huh? I will sit up with you.

0: Well, we sit there. I am too weak to get up. But Rusty has a good time seeing his friends. There are only one or two fights that night, and Rusty says he keeps out of them because of my blood pressure. It gets later and later, and finally it is about 5 in the morning. It seems I fall asleep in the chair, and it is not until I feel Rusty shaking my arm that I look up, and the scene is as follows.
1: Hey, Broadway, look, coming out of the door.
0: Huh? Cops!
1: You know, from the way they are looking around, I feel that they are looking for us.
0: Us? Mm. Rusty, remember, I ask you not to take that cab. I ask you not to come here.
1: Broadway, it is not like you to desert a friend in need.
0: Point one out to me.
1: Do I let you stand at 48 in Broadway when I first see you? No, I feel sympathy for you because you are a sick man. I spend the whole night trying to cheer you up and make you forget that you are at death's door. And now
0: those cops are coming over here.
1: Yeah, I will have to convince them that I am innocent.
0: How?
1: Stand up.
0: Again I ask, how?
1: I do not intend to spend some time in a clink, especially since I only borrowed a cab for a little ride. Stand up. We will face them together.
0: I am able only to look up at them.
2: Good morning, gentlemen.
0: The fight does not last long because Rusty is pretty well limbered up due to the rest of the evening's activities. Before long, there are 3 gendarmes out of action. Rusty grabs me and carries me from the club, and it is not until we are a block away that he puts me down and says,
2: "Damn it, get you out of that real nice."
0: Oh, thanks.
2: Do not mention it. Now, I am going to do something else for you.
0: Oh, no. Rusty, look, you do enough for me. I can ask no more of anything.
2: I am now going to take you home.
0: Home? That beautiful word. But I am able to find my way home myself.
2: I am going to take you to my home.
0: You have a home?
2: My wife will make us ham and eggs because it is now almost 6 o'clock and time for breakfast.
0: You have a wife?
2: Is there something strange about me having a wife?
0: No, of course not.
2: Hey, will you meet a Broadway? Oh, you will be taken with her, like I was. Anyway, how does ham and eggs and coffee sound to you?
0: Anything will sound good to me, as long as it takes us in off of the streets. I never figured before that Rusty Charlie has a home, much less a wife. And I think what a wonderful life she must lead. Anyway, it is about a half an hour later that we get to the East 40s, and Rusty leads me to his house. It is very peculiar how all the people we meet there move to one side as Rusty goes past. Then we go upstairs, and Rusty unlocks the door. Standing in the room is a cute doll with red hair. She looks up as we look in, and the scene is as follows.
2: Well, Tootsie, I figured that you would be up and about.
3: Yes, I'm up. You're awful late, Rusty.
2: Oh, not for breakfast. How about it, Tootsie?
3: Oh, sure.
2: And I wish you to meet a very good friend of mine, Tootsie. This is my dear companion, Broadway. Hey, Broadway, this is Tootsie.
3: I am pleased to meet you, Mr. Broadway.
0: How are you?
3: I am fine. How are you?
2: Well, that is what I am about to tell you, baby. Broadway is not a well man. No, I figure that putting on a cargo of your ham and eggs will do wonders, though. How about it?
3: I'll have them ready in a jiffy. Sit down. You too, Broadway. Don't go away now.
2: Hey, what do you think of Broadway?
0: Oh, I think she's a very pretty doll. But a real small one.
2: Yeah. No more than 5 feet even.
0: It is funny to think of you having such a small doll for a wife.
2: Oh, we are very happy.
3: Well, I started breakfast. Now you can both tell me where you went and what you did. I want to hear all about it.
2: Yeah, well, Tootsie, there I am, coming home early, and I am walking along when I run into my friend here. You know what he tells me?
3: No. What does he tell you?
2: He tells me that he is sick and is not going to live very long. So I figured that he needs cheering up. So we go around and about here and there.
3: I see. He didn't die, did he?
2: Oh, I think he looks a lot better than when we first start out. And he is a... Tootsie.
3: What, Rusty?
2: Why are you holding one hand behind your back?
3: Because I have something in it. For you and your friend.
0: Rusty, is that a baseball bat?
2: I thought I got rid of that.
3: But you didn't, you big lummer.
2: Now, baby, wait.
3: Come home at 6 a.m, huh?
0: Look up with that down, Rusty.
2: It's too late.
3: Bring company home for breakfast,
2: well,
3: huh? Tramp around all night and leave me at home, huh?
2: Yeah, but...
3: Expect me to smile when you put your big empty head in here, huh?
2: Tootsie, be careful. Hey, baby, you're hurting me.
3: I told you the last time you pulled this trick, I'd teach you a lesson. Well, this is a lesson.
2: Tootsie, take it easy, will you? Hey, excitement is bad for my friend here.
3: And you!
2: For me?
3: Yes, you! So you're the crambo that keeps my husband out until all hours. You're the crambo that drags him around to nightclubs, huh?
2: Please, Tootsie, I am a sick man.
3: Get out of here before I fix it so that you'll never be able to get sick again. Yeah!
2: Hey, Tootsie, wait.
3: Shut up, you! Yeah!
2: Goodbye. It is nice meeting you.
0: I get out the door and listen for a couple of seconds to what is going on inside. I figured that any minute I will see Mrs. Rusty Charlie come through the door without opening it. But nothing more happens, and I figured this is the end of the most horrible evening I ever spent. But it is not the last I hear of it, because the payoff comes later on that day, and I will tell you about it in a minute.

0: Well, I feel my head and discover that there is quite a knot on it from that baseball bat. So that afternoon, I go to Doc Brennan's again. And the scene is as follows.
1: Mm-hmm. Quite a nasty bump, Broadway. How'd you get it?
0: Just fix it up, Doc.
1: Oh. All right, this may sting a little.
0: Nothing can hurt me now.
1: Okay, here we go. Stuff stings, doesn't it?
0: Will the bump go down?
1: You'll never know you had it in a couple of days. By the way, how are you feeling?
0: As a matter of fact, Doc, I wish to speak to you about my blood pressure.
1: It won't do any harm to check it again, just to make sure. Roll up your sleeve and put out your arm like you did yesterday. You been taking it easy?
0: Doc, I want to explain...
1: Just relax. Now, get this on.
0: I'm afraid to look.
1: Well, well, well.
0: Doc.
1: You know, Broadway, I told you something yesterday. And I wish all my patients were as smart as you.
0: What?
1: Good night's rest, relaxation. That's what you needed. Blood pressure's down to normal. $10, please.
2: 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The Damon Runyon Theater.

0: The Damon Runyon Theater, with John Brown as Broadway, is directed by Richard Sandville, and the story is adapted for radio by Russell Hughes. Vern Carstensen is in charge of production. This is a Mayfair production.
1: You know, cats have minds of their own. 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They really do know what they like.
2: Tibby.
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2: In all my life, I've only seen a dozen real killers. But I've seen 10,000 people who'll sit back and let murder happen. Which is the greater evil?
3: Have Gun, Will Travel. Starring Mr. John Daner as Paladin. San Francisco, 1875. The Carlton Hotel, headquarters of the man called Paladin.
4: Oh, good afternoon, Mr. Paladin.
2: Good afternoon, Mr. Stanford. Pardon me.
5: Yes?
2: You dropped these by the desk.
5: Oh, thank you very much.
2: The glove that holds a lady's hand holds a world of prettiness.
5: Really?
2: Yes. My name is...
5: I'm not interested in your name. I don't wish to know it. I don't wish to know you. And if I did, this would not be the day, the hour, nor the place.
2: I quite understand.
5: Then if you'll kindly release my hand.
2: Oh, of course.
5: Again, thank you very much.
6: Oh, pretty lady, not too impressed with Mr. Paladin.
2: We are all entitled to mistakes, hey boy.
6: Oh, yes, but how often?
2: Seldom the time, the place, and the loved one all together.
6: And husband make flee. Telegram come for you.
2: Oh.
6: Answer?
2: Yes. Wire back. Have gun. Will travel.
3: Crime, delinquency, threats of war. These are the subjects that dominate our news headlines these days. Not very pleasant subjects, are they? You may say that somebody ought to do something about cutting down on crime and delinquency and in promoting peace among nations, but that there's nothing you personally can do about it. That's where you're wrong. You can wage your own fight against crime and delinquency in your own family by taking the family to the church or synagogue of your faith this week. 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
2: In a way, I was sorry to leave San Francisco just as Christmas was coming on. The shop windows, already frosted, were filled with all those wonderful surprises, which seemed to appear only at the Christmas season. And there was an excitement in the eyes of passers-by, young and old alike. In the air, there was the smell of cookies and cakes and candies. It was a good time to be in San Francisco. And yet the telegram from Colorado Territory left me little choice. It was a long trip and a cold one. As I got closer to my destination, I heard more about the man named Beecher, the man who had hired me. And I didn't like what I heard. Matt Beecher was a hard man, and he ran his cattle empire with an iron fist. It was the day before Christmas when I arrived at the Beecher Ranch.
7: You got business here, cowboy?
2: I was told I'd find Matthew Beecher here.
7: You found him. I pay you $25 a month if I like your work. This is my foreman, Tater. He'll sign you on.
8: Howdy.
2: No, I didn't come here to hire on as a hand, Mr. Beecher.
7: No? What did you come for, then?
2: My name is Paladin. You may remember this.
7: Have gun, will travel. So?
2: Well, you sent me a wire. Asking my help, something about your boy. As I understand it, he was carried off during the Sioux War 6 years ago.
7: Well, you're too late, mister. I got him back.
8: Just a few days ago, Mr. Paladin.
2: Oh, well, I'm glad everything worked out.
7: It has. Tater, ride him out to the stage trail. He's going to start back now.
2: And Mr. Beecher, it's a long trip from San Francisco. I'll take travel expenses for my trouble.
7: You'll get nothing. Put him off the ranch, Tater.
2: Mr. Beecher?
7: What?
2: Does the boy speak any English?
7: No, he don't. Why?
2: You speak any Indian dialect?
7: No.
2: Well, don't you want to talk to your son?
7: You speak the Pawnee dialect?
2: Some.
7: All right, Tater. Take him up to the main house. We'll talk about them expenses later.
8: Yes, sir. Come on, Mr. Paladin. Maybe I better set you straight about something.
2: What's that?
8: Well, we ain't too sure the boy is Matt Beecher's son.
2: Well, he seems sure enough.
8: Yeah, well, Matt's sure of everything. He found a boy riding off from a small band of Pawnees 3-4 days ago. Matt just says, that's my boy, and takes him.
2: Huh. What do you think, Tater?
8: Well, he looks Indian to me. Of course, Robbie was only 2 when the Indians took him. That was when they killed Mrs. Beecher, too. And that nearly finished Matt off when they killed his wife.
0: Tater, is that you?
8: Yep. Mr. Paladin, this here's my wife, Morty.
2: Morty?
0: Mr. Paladin.
8: How's the boy today, Morty?
0: Same as yesterday and the day before.
2: Is he sick?
8: Well, not hardly. It's just we got to keep an eye on him every minute or he'll squirt away. Boy! Hey, boy! There he is, Mr. Paladin. About as wild as any animal that I've ever seen.
0: Poor little thing.
8: Well, what do you think?
2: Well, about 8 years old, I should think.
0: Be about right.
2: He could be white. But some of that grime were scraped off him. It's hard to say.
0: Hard to scrape it off, too.
7: Well, what's he say?
2: I haven't talked to him yet, Mr. Beecher.
7: Well, talk to him. I'm paying you.
2: Konolateshi. Shishoni, shoni kiburi, kiman.
9: Shiwa, kalate shishoni kio, tegate.
2: His name is Chiwa. His father is Kalate, chief of the Pawnees.
7: You listen to me, boy. I'm your daddy. I'd sell my own soul. I'd give it away before I'd lose you again.
0: He don't understand you, Mr. Beecher.
7: Well, he's got to feel something this strong, lingo or no lingo. Now, boy, you listen to me. What's the matter with him?
2: He's afraid of you.
6: Mr. Beecher!
7: What do you want?
6: It's Indians, Mr. Beecher.
0: Indians.
6: Ponies.
7: Well, what about them?
6: Well, they're setting up camp.
7: Where?
6: They're over on the East Range.
7: So they finally come for the boy. All right, Tater.
8: Yes, sir.
7: Turn the men out. Make sure they all have rifles.
8: Yes, sir.
2: Now, wait a minute.
7: What?
2: Before you start shooting, why don't you find out for sure if this really is your boy?
7: I told you before, I know he's my boy.
2: You want to believe that, but you aren't sure.
7: All right, Paladin, say it out. What are you asking for?
2: Time to talk with those Pawnees.
7: Well, you go talk then, but I'll tell you one thing for sure. No matter what lies they give you, that boy's mine. And if they try to come after him, there'll be the bloodiest massacre you ever seen.

0: I rode out to the Pawnee camp knowing I had little time and less chance to stop a needless killing. There were squaws, braves, sitting, wandering. They were a hungry people and a lost people. At a tattered teepee, I found Kalete, chief of the Pawnees.
1: Kalete was once man who greeted white man like brother. Now he wanders, hungry, forgotten like the gray wolf.
0: I'm sorry. I wondered why Kalete was on this trail.
1: White man steal children.
0: Kalete will agree. A man may claim his own son.
1: Chiwa, my son.
0: Is he white?
1: Chiwa, my son.
0: I ask again, is he white?
1: Skin is leather bag God made to hold the soul. Color of bag, no matter. He was traded from the Sioux. Our blood has mixed.
0: But his is white.
1: He is my son. I take him back.
0: Kalete, if you take the boy, they'll be killing. This white man has many rifles.
1: Can rifles kill what has been killed already? Look at my camp. When there is no game, my people starve. We are driven from land and winter is here. But we move no more. We stay here. Soon we take my son.
0: Hello, Marty.
2: Hello, Mr. Paladin.
0: Wow, what's going on inside there?
2: Oh, everyone's shining up clean. We're going to celebrate Christmas, Mr. Beecher, too.
0: Mr. Beecher?
2: Well, I know you won't believe it, but Tater did the trick. Says to Mr. Beecher, maybe the boy will remember Christmas. Ain't that a good one? Indian boy bringing us Christmas, first time since Mr. Beecher lost his wife. Oh, got to find some more mess heat for decorating. We're going to have singing and eating and everything.
0: Sounds fine, Marty.
3: Well, Paladin, you see the chief?
0: I talked to him.
3: What did he say?
0: He's your son.
3: I told you he was. You tell them Injuns to get their squaws and their tents off my property?
0: No.
3: Why not? You want them all killed?
0: I want you to understand that Chief Kalate feels that the boy is his son, too, and he feels it very strongly. If you talk to him, I'd be glad to act as interpreter.
3: The only way I'll talk to him and his flea-bitten braves is with rifle fire.
0: Listen, Beecher. Chief Kalate is the only father the boy has ever known. You kill him. How are you going to explain that to the boy?
3: You speak Pawnee. You can explain it.
0: You're wrong, Mr. Beecher.
3: Yeah?
0: I couldn't explain that in any language.
3: Tater, I said rations, not all these fancy victuals.
4: Well, it's Christmas, Mr. Beecher.
3: Now, look. Listen to me, all of you. Listen. If one calf wanders off tonight, we work double tomorrow, even if it is Christmas Day.
5: All right, boys. The cider's sitting over there just awaiting.
4: You can't get no stouter, so get to it. Marty, what is it?
2: The boy's gone.
4: Gone?
2: They come and took him.
3: Was it the Pawnees took him?
2: Yes, sir.
3: You knew about this, Paladin.
0: I thought they'd try, but not so soon.
3: Get your rifles.
0: Now, just wait a minute. You're always reaching for a rifle. There's no need for rifles. No hurry. The Pawnees aren't going anywhere. They're tired of running.
3: Preaching from a gunslinger. You just been aching to speak a piece. Well, speak it, Paladin. Talk don't mean nothing. Say anything you want. I'll still have the last say.
0: Well, I'm far from being a preacher. But I do know something about killing. Now, these Indians, rightly or wrongly, believe the boy is theirs. And few people love children like the Pawnees. Now, the Chief Kalate might have given up the boy. He knows a wealthy rancher could give the boy more than a starving Indian could, and they're starving. Properly treated, he still might give up the boy. On the other hand, these Pawnees can't run anymore. They're tired. But they would rather die here tonight than give up the child to force. It won't be hard to massacre them. They have no guns. All you have to do is stay out of arrow range. Those the only wound, well, someone will have to press a muzzle against their heads and pull a trigger. Now, this is no Christmas message. I haven't even suggested that to a starving man, food may carry more weight than rifles. As Mr. Beecher can tell you, sentiments like peace, like goodwill, and love, and brotherhood, they're just words. Unless you already know what they mean. And if you don't, even if this were a chapel and I were a preacher, such words would do no good.
3: Well, I ain't got much to say. We're going out to kill some Injuns. One Injun in particular. Anybody that wants can stay here and draw his time, if you think you can find another job. And those who ain't going with me, speak up. Right now. Well, that's the story since the beginning, Mr. Paladin. The belly always wins out.
6: My dear Watson, with all due respect to Sherlock Holmes, let us establish one fact clearly. There is nothing elementary about the shrewd deductions Eric Severide makes as he analyzes world affairs on CBS Radio. As chief Washington correspondent for CBS News, Mr. Severide has open to him almost every possible source of information. Experience has sharpened his perspective and given him an extraordinary working knowledge of the forces that make history. It's taught him to view each new development in terms of cause and effect. Each Monday through Friday night, as you join Eric Severide on most of these same stations, you'll find his news analysis remarkably free of snap judgments and predetermined conclusions. You'll discover, too, that his carefully considered appraisals of the news not only contain real clues as to what is going on in the world, but also they make the news as exciting as any Arthur Conan Doyle story.
0: As Beecher's men spilled out of the doorway of the main house to change clothes and get their rifles, I slipped out the back way and, taking the first horse I saw, headed for the Indian camp. Somehow, I had to keep Matt Beecher from starting a bloodbath he might not be able to stop. Even as Kalati and I talked, I knew there were horses moving in the darkness beyond the Indians' fires. Beecher's horses.
1: You are a wise man, my son, but we stay.
0: A man without a gun still might run.
1: No place to run. I have forgotten how to kill, but not how to die.
0: But what good does this do the boy?
1: Could he take another father after this?
3: We got the camp surrounded. You want to explain that to the chief, Paladin?
0: He knows it.
3: You going to stand with them instead of with your own people? I asked you a question.
0: I heard you.
5: Hold your fire, boys. That's Morty.
3: Women, what are they doing here?
7: Mr. Paladin!
0: Over here, Morty.
7: We've got food and things for them Indians. There's 15 or 20 of us. Is it all right to come in there?
0: It's the most all right thing in the world, Morty. Come on.
7: All right, lady. Get your baskets and get it.
1: What is?
0: Call your squaws, chief. Call your children. Call the boy. They're bringing food and gifts for your people.
1: Shua! Hulange! Hunemo!
2: Well, they don't look very friendly, Mr. Paladin.
0: I guess you don't look very friendly to them.
2: What do we say?
0: Oh, I'd suggest you try Merry Christmas.
2: Merry Christmas?
1: To Christmas, Merry.
0: Morty, this is Kalati. He's the chief of the Pawnees.
2: How do you do?
1: Oh.
2: I only got one pair of hands. Here, you take this basket.
5: Hold on there, Morty. I'm with you.
0: Hello, Tater.
8: Hello, Mr. Paladin.
5: I come in too, Mr. Paladin.
0: Well, Pete.
8: Now, what Beecher's doing is wrong, and I don't care if I do get fired.
2: Well, look, Mr. Paladin, all the men are coming in.
8: Why, Morty, you ain't rightly dressed for riding.
2: Well, ladies, none of us have time to change, but you sure don't have to.
0: Well, Chief, there'll be no bloodletting tonight.
1: Christmas?
0: That's right. They call it Christmas. It's a time of the year when people pretend there is no evil in the world.
1: Yeah, I like.
0: Everybody likes. What about the boy, Chief? His name is Robbie Beecher.
9: His skin is white. Chief?
1: My boy.
9: His boy, Chief. You can return the seed to the plant that bore it. He can't take it, nor can I, nor can anyone.
1: I talk to boy.
9: I'll talk to his father.
3: Hold it, Paladin. Right there.
9: He'll give you the boy, Beecher.
3: What?
9: You can take him home tonight. The chief is talking to him now, telling him that you're his father.
3: I'll kill you, Paladin, if this is some kind of way of getting back at me. When do I get my boy?
9: I haven't been paid yet. $1,000 cash.
3: Well, I haven't got it with me.
9: Well, when can you have it?
3: Tomorrow.
9: Then give it to the chief so he can buy some land for himself and his people.
3: I'll do better than that. I'll give him some land. I feel like I should give something.
9: It's a good feeling, isn't it?
3: As a matter of fact, it is.
9: Merry Christmas, Mr. Beecher.
3: Merry Christmas, Mr. Paladin.

0: Oh, we saw Paladin.
1: Good afternoon, hey boy.
0: When you come back?
1: Last night, late. Oh, excuse me.
0: Oh, no. Wait, not her. You met her once, remember?
1: I remember. She's always dropping her glove.
0: Oh, too bad I eat trouble. Oh, oh, oh.
1: I beg your pardon. You dropped your glove.
2: Oh, so I did.
1: May I pick it up?
2: You may.
1: Thank you. Allow me to introduce myself?
2: Well, please do.
1: My name is Paladin.
2: My name is Eugenie Meyer, Mr. Paladin.
1: Oh. There's a princess named Eugenie.
2: I'd rather hear about that glove that holds a lady's hand.
1: Holds a world of prettiness?
2: Yes. I like that beginning better. Is there more?
1: Oh, there's a great deal more, I assure you. But one question. Why the change of heart?
2: Well, it's more a change of mind. The change of heart can come later.
1: But why? You were very confident in your rejection the last time we met.
2: Well, you were very confident of yourself, Mr. Paladin. Christmas seems to have humbled you and me.
1: Then we're both very fortunate. Now we can meet.
2: Yes.

Have Gun, Will Travel. Created by Herb Meadow and Sam Rolfe, is produced and directed by Norman McDonald, and stars John Daner as Paladin, with Ben Wright as Hayboy. Tonight's story was written by Gene Roddenberry and adapted for radio by John Dawson. Featured in the cast were Vic Perrin, Jess Kirkpatrick, Roy Woods, Richard Beals, Ann Morrison, and Virginia Christine. Hugh Douglas speaking. Join us again next week for Have Gun, Will Travel.

0: If you're paying this kind of money for a car, you'd want it to have a touch of style, legroom, four doors, and all that. And if this is what you had in mind, you don't even have to pay that kind of money for the new Skoda Super Estel. Skoda's new Super Estel puts the man in the street
1: and his dog
0: on the road.
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5: Well, here I am again with a chance for each of our couples to win up to $10,000. 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
4: And Groucho will meet our first couple in just a moment.
6: What's that chicken doing here? Where are the singers?
7: Singers?
6: The ones going to sing, "Let Mrs. Grass make the soup at your house." Those singers.
7: Don't need them. I brought this chicken that's going to sing.
6: The chicken?
7: Sure. It is Mrs. Grass's chickeny rich noodle soup with real chickeny flavor. I figure we ought to have a chicken sing about it.
6: I suppose the chicken's going to tell the people all about how Mrs. Grass's chickeny rich noodle soup is made with Mrs. Grass's exclusive golden nugget and her own genuine egg noodles.
7: Well, not exactly.
6: I suppose the chicken's going to tell about how that blue box of Mrs. Grass's soup mix gives you more soup and half again more noodles.
7: You don't understand. I didn't bring a talking chicken. It's a singing chicken. Come on, let Mrs. Grass make the soup at your house. Sing it.
8: Let me the soup make the grass at your house.
7: I must have brought the wrong chicken.
4: Groucho K. Cantonwine and Dr. Paul Saltman are standing by to talk to you, so folks, come in, please, and meet Groucho Marx.
5: Wow. Welcome to You Bet Your Everything. Say the secret word and divide an extra $100.
9: What is it?
5: Oh, well, we can't tell you yet. Kay Cantonwine and Dr. Paul Saltman or Saltzman, are you? Saltzman?
10: You call me whatever you like. It's Saltman, though.
5: Saltman. What kind of Cantonwine, what kind of wine is that? I've never heard of it before. Is that made out of grapes?
9: Well, you may have heard of my father, who's a famous wrestler, Howard Hangman Cantonwine.
5: Oh, yes. Well, do you inherit any of your father's talent?
9: He isn't made out of... Well, no.
5: I mean, for wrestling? I mean, do you like to wrestle?
9: No.
5: Have you done any wrestling at all?
9: No, not recently.
5: Well, there are a number of girls that do wrestle. I was thinking of a couple of new holds I'd like to show you. Would you be interested in that?
9: Well, I don't think I would, but I'm sure my father would.
5: Well, I'm with the show. Huh? Now, Dr. Saltman, just what kind of a doctor are you? Animal, vegetable, or mineral?
10: Well, I am an animal, and I study plants, and I'm an associate professor at the University of Southern California.
5: Well, that's a very imposing string of titles.
10: Well,
5: what's the difference between an associate professor and a full professor?
10: About $2,500 a year.
5: Well, how do you get to be a full professor? Do you eat everything they put in front of you at dinner?
10: Well, you have to do that, and you can't dribble any soup down your tie, and you sort of got to keep your nose clean and write a lot of books and articles, and don't pinch any co-eds.
5: You said a secret word tonight, which is a book. So you each spread $50. You each get $50. And speaking of books, my book is on sale at all the bookstores and department stores in the United States.
10: Can I plug some of my articles in the latest Journal of Biological Chemistry, hot off the newsstand?
5: Yes, you said you can.
10: It's a big seller. I think about 10 people read it.
5: What subject do you teach at UCLA?
10: Well, I teach biochemistry.
5: At UCLA? That's quite a trick.
10: Oh, not at UCLA. I profess biochemistry at the University of Southern California, not to be confused with that small state-supported institution to the west.
11: That's better.
5: Well, that's a very snobbish attitude. You look like an

0: That's better.
1: Well, that's a very snobbish attitude. You look like an educated Jerry Lewis.
2: Is that a compliment?
1: I'm not sure.
0: No.
2: I'm not either.
1: I'll have to discuss that
2: certainly
1: with my lawyer.
2: Certainly not Mr. Lewis, I'm sure.
1: Oh, I don't know about that. I saw you on some show called Ad Lib or something like that.
2: Oh, yes.
1: And you were just wonderful on that.
2: Thank you. It's an ill-fated show, which no longer blows wind over TV.
1: Well, that's unfortunate, because I thought it was a fine show. It had a nice intellectual quality about it, and it was fresh and bright, and I liked it. And those are the things that usually disappear from TV.
2: Yeah, like that.
1: Unfortunately, yeah. I'd like to find out more about you two, but we have to get on and play the game. You know how to play the game, You Bet Your Life?
0: Mm-hmm.
1: Well, I could have Mr. Fenneman come out and explain it to you. George?
3: Yes.
1: Remember, you get any four questions you like, and you alternate your selections.
4: Well, you selected plants, animals, and birds, so pick your first question.
1: This is for $300. What is another name for the plant known as belladonna?
2: Flowering nightshade.
1: That's good enough.
4: And you now have $300, $200 more.
2: Thank you, pharmacist.
1: For 300 smackolas, from what plant do we obtain linseed oil?
0: Oh, I think I know that. But you go ahead.
2: Go ahead. So tell me. I think you're right. Go ahead. Tell me.
0: Really? Cotton. Oh, really?
1: Yeah, well, it says flax here.
0: Oh,
1: yeah. You just don't know the flax of life, that's all.
0: Yeah.
1: Don't
0: okay.
1: give up.
0: This time I'll get it right. Gee, you better answer me.
1: How many stomachs does a cow have?
2: How many stomachs does a cow have? There's the... I think two, Groucho. Maybe three, but two.
1: Doctor, don't you know a cow has four stomachs?
2: Four?
1: Sure. No. Don't you remember four stomachs in 20 years ago today, Arthur?
2: Well, they're going to kill me in the zoology department when I get back to USC.
1: I think they have a right to
2: take
1: do
2: it.
4: Well, this is your last chance to make $500.
2: Go for the $200.
1: What do you call the lizard that changes color to match his background?
2: A chameleon.
1: Chameleon, yes.
2: That's me.
1: That's you, a chameleon. All right, chameleon. At any rate, you have $500, so you get a chance at the big money later.
2: Thank
1: you. So thanks for being here. It was delightful. You were both delightful. Bright, charming, witty. So, hasta mañana.
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0: Groucho, Jerry Weinstein and a man whose only name is Atun are anxious to talk to you. So, folks, you come in, please, and meet Groucho Marx.
1: Welcome to Your Bet Your Life. Say the secret word and divide an extra $100. Your name is Jerry Weinstein and Atun. That's you?
2: Atun.
1: Oh, you're Atun.
2: Atun.
1: Oh, well, you look out of tune. Is Antun an Arabian name?
2: Lebanese.
1: Lebanese?
2: Lebanese. It's an Arabic name from generally heard in Lebanon.
1: Uh-huh. Whereabouts in Lebanon were you born?
2: Well, I was born in Ohio. Huh?
1: How did Lebanon get into Ohio? Isn't Lebanon in Pennsylvania?
2: Lebanon is a modern-day Phoenicia. It's located

0: Hated in the Near East. And I was born in Latonia, Ohio, and then I was sent to Lebanon about, because I was 6 years old. Lived with my uncle who was a trader. As I say, since then I've traveled around the world fulfilling various jobs and occupations, you see.
1: Mm-hmm. Like what?
0: Well,
1: you say you pulled many jobs around the world? I mean, are you on the lam, Anto?
0: Mr. Marx, I am not on the lam. What I've been involved in have been legitimate occupations.
1: Well, what sort of shady enterprise are you involved in at the moment in this country?
0: Well, for the past 5 years, I've been an ambassador of goodwill.
1: Mm-hmm. Are you the ambassador from Lebanon, Ohio?
0: No, I am ambassador for the foremost manufacturers of the finest products. I try to associate myself and represent the finest so that I can add to people's happiness by that giving them the best of whatever is available. I was known as Antun, the Swami of Salami.
1: I see. The Swami of Salami. That sounds pretty spicy, doesn't it, huh? Well, what did you do as the Swami of Salami? Did you hang in a delicatessen store window?
0: Not exactly. I have represented Swift and Company. They are the foremost meat packers of the world, and I sold Swift Salami.
1: You sold
0: I was known as...
1: What is the difference between Swift Salami and Slow Salami? You mean this travels faster than Amma's salami or Wilson's?
0: With Swift salami, you make the dinner faster and the finest fashion, you see.
1: I see. Well, Jerry, that's you, huh?
2: Yes,
1: is your last name Atrix?
2: No, it's Weinstein.
1: How old are you?
2: I just turned 21.
1: You just turned 21?
2: Yes.
1: Well, you turned out fine as far as I'm concerned. Where are you from, Jerry?
2: I'm from Hollywood, California, and I've never been out of California either. Just been to some of the resorts like Palm Springs.
1: Are you married?
2: Yes, I am, Groucho. Oh,
1: no wonder you've never been out of California. Now, you say you're married, so there must be a husband somewhere in the bushes. How did you meet him?
2: Oh, I was driving along Wilshire Boulevard, and he pulled up alongside me in his little foreign sports car and honked.
1: What was he, a goose? Jimmy, what did you do when he drove up and honked?
2: I honked back.
1: And did you fall in love right there in the middle of the boulevard?
2: No, a couple of weeks later we met at a swimming pool, and he came up and introduced himself.
1: Well, were you surprised when he...
2: Oh, kind of.
1: Well, if he honked when he saw you in the car... And this time you were in a bathing suit, huh?
2: Yes.
1: Can you imagine how he must have honked when he saw her in a bathing suit? Did he ask you for a kiss on your first date on the boulevard?
2: Yes, he did.
1: And did you reciprocate?
2: I didn't know what to say, so I said yes.
1: Did it ever occur to you that there's such a word as no in our language? I admit in time it may be eliminated for lack of usage, but at the moment it is still in the dictionary. All right, Jerry, then what happened? He grabbed you, smacked you, and married you.
2: He was about to kiss me, my grandfather came out on the porch.
1: You mean he dropped you and kissed your grandfather?
2: No, we went around the block and then he kissed me.
1: Well, how soon after your grandfather left the porch did he pop the question?
2: Well, a few days later we took a ride to see the new foreign cars that came out.
1: Yeah.
2: And
1: he still had an old one, huh?
2: Yeah, he still had an old one.
1: And what happened?
2: And he told me to stick out my hand, and he slipped an engagement ring on my finger. And
1: you stuck out your hand, and he...
2: And he slipped an engagement ring on my finger.
1: You hear that, girls? Always stick out your hand when you're in an automobile. You can make a left turn, dry your nail polish, and get engaged all at the same time. Well, it's certainly been an interesting experience talking to you two, and one that I'm going to try to forget as soon as possible. Now we're going to play You Bet Your Life. George, suppose you tell them how to play this, huh?
3: Well, as you can see, they're...
1: What, are you playing with toys now?
3: No, this is pretty important to these people. The box is divided into hundreds, $200, and $300 questions. Of course, the $100 ones are fairly simple. The $200 ones are more difficult, and the $300 ones are pretty tough. Now, you get four questions. You get to keep all the money you win, and the object of the game is to earn at least $500, because if you do, you can come back at the end of the show and try for $10,000.
1: Now, you selected hit songs, okay? You understand it?
0: Right.
1: For $200.

0: What is it?
1: You were telling
2: I'm not sure. I think When Love Came In.
3: Yeah, what's the title of the song?
2: That's My Idea.
3: No, it may be your idea, but that's not the title of the song. It's Say Magnifique by Cole Porter.
4: All right, we have three more chances to make $500 and get a chance at $10,000 at the end of the show. Another $200 question, Roger.
3: Another $200.
2: April Love.
3: April Love is right.
4: You now have $200. And this could put you in the $500 category. This is a $300 question.
3: Yeah.

0: What is it?
1: Tango something. I'm not.
0: No, it's Thumbelina.
2: Well, you.
0: It's from Danny Kaye's picture.
2: All right, this is
0: well,
2: it.
0: Well, if you get this, you'll have $500. For $300. Okay, play it. What is it?
1: Blue Tango.
0: Blue Tango is right. You've got $500.
2: Yes. So we'll see you a little later on at the end of the show, and you'll have a chance then to go for $2,000, $5,000, or $10,000.
0: Now, isn't this better than selling salami in a meat market?
3: Yogi Bear's salami is very good.
0: Yes,
3: and better,
0: Junior,
3: yes.
0: You're a nice fellow.
4: We'll see if both our couples can bring their winnings up to $10,000 in just a moment.

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0: And now, George, we have the wheel here. Let's see if anybody's going to win $10,000.
1: All right, both of our couples will have a chance to try tonight, and here's our first pair, Kay Cantonwine and Dr. Saltman.
0: Well, you know, this year, if you win 500 or more on the quiz, you get a chance to run your winnings for the night up to 2, 5, or even 10,000. So, one of you pick a number for $10,000.
2: I'll pick 8.
0: Pick 8, George. And, Doc?
3: 5.
0: 8 and 5. Now, if neither of these numbers comes up, you can run your winnings up to $2,000. Is that clear?
2: Mm-hmm.
0: All right, here we go.
4: Turn the wheel.

0: go.
1: Well, the numbers were 5 and 8, and your number came 2, so this question is worth a total of $2,000. On May 21st, 1959, the Statue of Liberty celebrated her 75th birthday. For $2,000, who was the French sculptor who created the world's best-loved lady, the Statue of Liberty? Talk it over.

0: What's the answer?
1: I'll guess, and I'm sure it's wrong, but the only French sculpture I know of that's typing would be Rodin, but I doubt
0: it. No, this is Frederick August Bartholdi, very well known. You're a disgrace to USC.
1: Oh, you said it. I'm going to UCLA tomorrow.
0: Well, I should get a job. Well, I'm sorry you missed it, but you won $500. And the quiz, they won $100, didn't you? In secret
1: yes,
0: word?
1: Did.
2: Oh, yes.
0: So you each get $300. That's not too bad for a nice boy.
1: That's wonderful.
0: Good night.
1: And thank you very much.
0: Thanks very much for coming up there.
3: Roger, here are Jerry Weinstein and Atoon. They won $500 already. You come back now to try for the $10,000?
0: Now, pick a number from 1 to 10.
2: 6.
0: 6. Put up a 6 for $10,000. Now, you pick a number for
4: $5,000. 1.
0: 1. 6 and 1. Now, if any number comes up except the ones that are up there, the question is worth $2,000. So give it a turn.

0: fly almost to New York in the time it took to do this. 6 in the morning. Well, you almost made it.
1: Oh, my heart.
0: Your numbers are 1 and 6, so this question is worth $2,000. Are you ready? Let's see if you stayed awake in school, or if you slept through your arithmetic class. For $2,000, tell me how many degrees there are in each angle of an equilateral triangle. A long time since I was in school.

0: many degrees there are in each angle of an equilateral triangle?
1: 30.
0: No, you're half right. It was 60.
1: Oh.
0: So I'm sorry. So they win. How much did you win?
2: Well, they have 500 right now, and that's it.
0: Thanks very much for coming up here.
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7: The big question that seems to be worrying Sonny and Buddy, as well as the rest of our adventurers, is whether Betty will really get the money she has inherited. The only one who could answer the question is the lawyer, and he was last heard from on his way to Mexico City. Tonight we hope to find out if Doc has received an answer to the telegram he sent the lawyer.
8: Oh, gosh, but it's hot, isn't it?
9: Yeah. I wish we could go swimming or fishing, don't you, Sonny?
8: Yeah. I wonder if there's a swimming pool in this town.
9: Well, there's a river. I guess we can go swimming there.
8: Let's ask Dad and the sheriff to go with us. What do you say?
9: I've got a better idea.
8: What?
9: Let's ask Betty to pack a nice lunch and we can all go out on a picnic and a swim. Maybe Betty will go with us. How about it?
8: Boy, I'd like to be somewhere out in the woods under a nice big shady tree and eating a picnic lunch on the riverbank. We haven't done that in a long time.
9: There's the sheriff talking to Dad. Let's go and ask him if there's a place around here where we can go swimming.
8: All right.
10: Well, you see, Doc, I was right. You ain't getting nothing from that lawyer yet. I know he was just trying to crook you.
11: Well, I think it's a little too early to say that, Sheriff. Let's be patient for a little while longer.
8: Well, say, Dad, let's all go swimming somewhere. What do you say?
10: Yeah, I don't know about that, boys. Last time you boys talked me into going swimming, somebody stole my car and all my clothes. And I caught cold, and old true love has all been up yet from being pushed in the ditch.
9: Well, you got your clothes back, and old true love is still running.
10: Yep, but if I hadn't been just about the best sheriff in these here parts, I never would have got her back. I ain't craving to chase no more desperate criminals just to get my pants back.
8: Well, we'll be more careful this time, Sheriff. Oh, come on, let's go swimming. We're going to ask Betty to pack up a nice picnic lunch, and we'll eat dinner in the woods. How does that idea strike you?
10: Eat lunch, eh? Well, now, that does sound tempting. I ain't sure about the swimming part, but I'll help you eat the lunch.
9: Well, if you don't want to swim, Sheriff, you can fish while we swim. You know how to fish, don't you?
10: Well, I hope I do, and I got the best bait in the world, too. I never fail to get a load of fish when I use my bait.
8: What kind of bait do you generally use, Sheriff?
10: I always use chewing tobacco.
9: What? Chewing tobacco? How in the world can you catch a fish with chewing tobacco?
10: Oh, easiest thing in the world, buddy. You just take a chaw of tobacco and put it on your hook and throw it in the water. Then when the fish grabs the tobacco, he dives to the bottom to chew it, and when he rushes to the top of the water to spit, why, you just hit him over the head with a club and throw him in the boat.
9: Oh, what a nice...
8: Oh, that's a little too fishy.
10: Hey, don't believe it, eh?
9: Oh, sure. We believe every word of it.
10: I never will forget the last big fishing trip I took. I had my gun along with me. I was away up in Michigan. You know, in the wild country.
8: Mm-hmm.
10: Well, sir, I was standing by a river when a noise upstream attracted my attention. I looked up, and there was a moose. Well, I was just about to shoot him when I heard a noise downstream. I looked, and there was an elk. Well, I took a step forward to shoot him, and I almost stepped on a big rattlesnake. Well, sir, I pulled the trigger, and the gun exploded. Busted all to pieces. The barrel went upstream and killed the moose. The stock went downstream and killed the elk. The bullet went straight ahead and killed the quail. The ramrod went down the snake's throat and choked him to death. The gun kicked me backwards into the water, and when I crawled out, both my boots was plumb full of fish. And it wasn't such a big day's hunting and fishing at that.
8: Oh, don't tell us any more, Sheriff. Come on, let's get ready for our picnic party. What do you say, Dad? May we go?
11: Oh, I don't mind, boys, if you're careful.
9: Well, aren't you going with us, Dad?
11: No, buddy, I think I'd better stay here. I'm still hoping to receive an answer to my telegram I sent the lawyer in Mexico City, telling him that we'd found Betty.
10: Yeah, there ain't a bit of use for you to wait here for that. You ain't never going to hear from that lawyer. You might just as well come along with me and the boys and forget all about it.
8: Oh, gee, Dad, I wish you could go swimming with us.
11: Well, I think I'd better stay here. Take Betty with you. She'll enjoy it more than I would, and she needs the outing.
9: Betty, come here a minute. We've got some news that's worth dividing.
1: What is it, Buddy?
9: Dad says we can all go on a picnic. Do you want to go?
1: Ooh, I'll say I do. When are we going?
8: Just as soon as we pack a lunch and get our fishing poles and bathing suits.
1: All right, I'll start packing the lunch.
9: And we'll help Dad with the medicine.
11: Oh, no, boys, you don't have to stop to give a show. Go on and enjoy your picnic. You can give the show when you come back.
8: Well, that's just it, Dad. We want to give the show before we go. Then we can stay as long as we like, and we won't have to hurry back.
10: Well, I'll mosey down to the telegraph office and see if there's any answer to your telegram, Doc. I know it ain't no use, but just please you, I'll go.
12: Oh, hi there, fellas. You remember me? I'm Joe Slocum from Pecora.
9: Look, Sonny, look who's here. Hello there. What are you doing so far from home?
12: Oh, I just come up here with Pa. One of his hogs got sick, and our family doctor was out of town, so we had to bring the old sow to the Lunkin doctor. I'm sure glad I seen you, fellas. Say, did you find the little gal you was looking for?
11: We certainly did. She's here with us right now. You'll see her in a few minutes.
12: Well, are you going to give a free vaudeville opera show here tonight?
11: Yes, sir, young man, in just a moment. And as a reward for your help in finding Betty, I'm going to give you a bottle of my tonic and toner. Here you are. Now give that to your hog and just see what happens.
12: Oh, hey, Pa, come over here and see what they give to me. And they're going to put on a free show, too.
11: Did you hear what this young man said, folks? He came all the way from Pecora to get a bottle of my tonic and toner to give to his livestock. That just proves my statement that it's good for man or beast. Yes, sir. Yeah, and it'll cure that crying baby, too, madam. It'll cure that crying baby. And it's only $1 a bottle.
12: Why, hey, I want to hear some singing. And I want to see that pretty gal, too. When is she coming out?
11: In just a moment. But you should have a song right now. And Rastus is the singer. With every breath I take.

0: Mother, boy, I just got to tell you what Miss Graham said about her experience in the church last Sunday.
1: Yeah, well, what happened to Miss Graham in church?
0: Well, she took her little 5-year-old boy with her, and they passed around a little plate with some crackers on it and a glass of wine.
1: Mm-hmm, that was communion service.
0: Yeah, well, Miss Graham, she told her little boy not to take none of the crackers. She said she'd give him some when he got home. And then, just as the deacon started to pass the constitution plate, she gave the little boy a dime to put in the plate. But he didn't do it. So she said, Willie, how come you didn't put in your dime? And Willie said, well, I didn't eat nothing.
1: Hey, Sambo, did you see the machinist dog that Charcoal got?
0: What do you mean, a machinist dog?
1: A fella give Charcoal a dog, what is a machinist?
0: Oh, Raptors, what you talking about? What kind of a dog is a machinist dog?
1: You give him a kick and he makes a bolt for the door. And now, ladies and gentlemen, Sambo will bring a song. Give him a hand, folks.

0: both of y'all come out here with some of Dr. Lee Green's son and daughter. If any of you ladies want one, I'll keep right up now.
1: Hey, Doc, I got it.
2: Look, here comes the sheriff, and he's waving something in the air.
3: Yeah, it looks like a telegram.
0: Yeah, Doc, I've got news that's worth dividing. It's here in this here telegram.
2: Where's the telegram from, Sheriff?
4: It's from the telegraph office.
3: Oh, no, he means who sent it.
4: Why, the fella down at the telegraph office sent it to Doc.
2: But you've already opened it, haven't you?
4: Sure I have. I thought it might be something important, and I opened it to make sure. Where's Doc?
3: Oh, he'll be here in just a moment. It's a telegram from Mexico City, Sheriff.
4: Yep, from Mexico City.
2: Then it's from the lawyer. Hey, Dad, come quick. The sheriff has a telegram from the lawyer.
4: Jump in, T-Hospet. Don't get so excited.
3: Oh, hurry up.
4: You say you have a wire for me, Sheriff? Yep, now wait a minute and I'll read it to you. It says, your message to H.R. Callahan, undelivered. Party left city. Present address unknown.
3: Well, what does that telegram mean?
4: It means that lawyer is a fake. He skipped out with Miss Betty's $50,000. Most likely, you'll never hear from him again.

How much better everyone would feel if the sheriff would only think before he speaks. And right here we find a very good moral. If you can't say something that will bring happiness, it's always best to keep quiet. The boy or girl who is always saying unkind things is never popular. Let's all hope that the sheriff is mistaken, and that our next adventure will bring some good news of Betty's lawyer.

0: Hold it. 15 seconds from now, you'll see the picture he just took. See? With the Polaroid Land camera, you get bright, sharp pictures in 15 seconds. Snap, pull, peel. It's that easy. Is there any better way to get pictures of the family?
1: Sometimes you take so much trouble making half their pudding, you forget to make...
2: custard?
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3: 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Beautiful. 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
1: 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Good and creamy. Because Brown and Poulsen make it.
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0: The Adventures of Tintin by Hergé, dramatized by Simon Eastwood. 2, The Prisoners of the Sun.
1: To the editor from Tintin, famous boy reporter. Subject, The Bracelet of Raskar Kapark. Professor Calculus had been kidnapped because he had unwittingly taken the sacred bracelet of the Inca mummy. Captain Haddock, Snowy and myself were now hot on their heels as we flew to Kiowa in Peru to meet the chief inspector of police and ensure the safe return of Professor Calculus.
2: I understand, gentlemen, your friend has been kidnapped, and you have good reason to believe he's aboard the Pachaka Mac, which today arrived in Kiowa. Am I right?
1: Absolutely, Inspector.
2: Excuse me. Hello?
3: Thank you.
2: I'm sorry, gentlemen. I've been informed that the Pachaka Mac is flying the yellow flag. And the blue pennant.
3: Typhoon's infectious disease aboard.
2: 2 cases of yellow fever, to be precise. The Pachacamac is anchored some way offshore. The doctor has ordered 3 weeks of quarantine. I'm terribly sorry.
3: 3 weeks? This is ridiculous.
4: Hardly a surprise.
2: Naturally, when the quarantine is lapsed, we will search the ship from top to bottom. Oh, in the meantime, you will have to be patient.
4: Certainly seems that way. Tell me, Inspector, the doctor who ordered the quarantine, what nationality was he?
2: Quechua. Indian, as a matter of fact.
4: Quechua? Really?
5: Well, 3 weeks in the sun. Do they do bones in Peru, I wonder?
3: 3 weeks! 3 weeks without knowing whether Calculus is even aboard the blistering bathtub.
1: There's no question of waiting 3 weeks. We're going to find out tonight.
3: Tonight? What do you mean, tonight?
1: Tonight I shall go aboard the Pachacamac.
3: What about the yellow fever, stupid? Have you forgotten?
1: Captain, I'll bet anything you like that every man aboard the Pachacamac is as fit as you and me.
3: But thundering typhoons, the doctor definitely said.
1: The doctor is a Quechua Indian, Captain. So is Chiquito. Doesn't that mean anything to you? Stop rowing, Captain. We won't go any further. The crew might see us.
6: Now, you're quite sure about swimming the rest of the way, are you? There are sharks around here.
2: Nuts to the sharks.
1: Oh. Anyway, they should be fast asleep at this hour like everyone else.
7: Oh, good. Does that mean I can nod off?
1: Snowy, keep your eyes open and your nose alert. Goodbye, Captain.
6: Goodbye, boy.
1: Be a good boy, Snowy.
7: I wasn't thinking of having a party.
6: Thundering typhoons, there's no stopping them.
1: The anchor. Over the side. Now comes the most difficult part. Finding the professor without being seen. So far, so good. Yellow fever, eh? Sounds as if they're having a party. This is where the cabins must be, but which one is Calculus in? Oh, crumbs, someone's coming. Oh, they've heard me. Nothing for it. Into the cabin.
8: No, it's not. Debe de salir el gato.
1: Oh, they think it's a cat.
8: Buenas noches.
1: Phew, they've gone. Oh, someone's in the bunk. I must get out of here.
9: Excuse me, a little further to the west.
1: There's only one person in the world who talks like that, and that is Cuthbert Calculus.
9: A bus? No, I keep telling you, a train is much quicker.
1: Oh, Professor! Professor? Wake up! He's obviously been drugged. Oh, hello. The bracelet from the mummy.
8: See?
1: What?
8: The bracelet of Raskar Kapah.
1: Oh, Chiquito.
8: Si, Chiquito. And you did not hear me enter. Careless. Now don't move or I'll shoot.
1: What do you want with poor Calculus?
8: He has committed sacrilege. He has put on the Inca bracelet. He must die. As for you, I will decide later if your fate should be worse than his.
10: Alonso!
1: Now while his head's turned.
10: Alonso!
1: Chiquito! The crew, I've got to get out of here.
6: Americans. Law, Potato Law. All the night.
3: Thundering dice! Move! Those Pano gatherers are murdering Pickett.
5: Oh,
3: little
5: Trout, he's lost one of his horse.
3: Oh,
11: come on, Captain.
3: You shut up, you sea lion, you. Din, din, din, din. You made it. Are you not hurt, are you?
4: No horse
3: scratch,
4: but let's get out of here far.
3: Right.
4: I think you're all in.
3: Right.
4: Captain's on board, Captain. I saw it. They're
3: going to
4: put him to death.
3: Goodbye.
4: When we get to the shore, dash back to town and alert the police. I'll stay on the beach and keep an eye on them.
3: Keep all right, lad. Keep well hidden. They won't hesitate to kill you off now.
4: No.
3: Hello.
12: Policia headquarters.
3: This is an emergency. Wake up the chief inspector.
12: Ora, do you want to talk to the senior chief inspector?
3: Yes.
12: At this hour,
3: yes.
12: Are you going crazy?
3: No,
12: the
3: I...
12: The chief inspector is asleep.
3: But you must... That blistering, blundering bird brain is...
4: Captain, over here.
3: Continue.
4: Where are the reinforcements?
3: They're not coming.
4: Oh, no.
3: I'll explain later. Any news on Calculus?
4: Well, shortly after you left, they brought him ashore.
3: Oh.
4: I overheard them say they were heading for the station to buy tickets for Jaga.
3: Jaga?
4: Now, the train would have left by now, but we can get the next one. Captain, we've no time to lose.
3: Right.
4: Well, Snowy old boy, we're on our way to Jaga. How will we find Professor Calculus when we get there?
5: I know. It'll be a right saga in Jaga.
3: You know, it's a funny thing. Here we are, in the rear carriage, and not a soul in sight. Yet, when we left the station, the platform was packed.
4: Strange. I say, in this travel guide here, it says on this line the train climbs to 15,865 feet. Highest railway in the world.
3: Ah, not surprised. My ears are going funny.
4: Hello? We're slowing down. Expect we're coming to a station. Let's have a look. Great snakes! Captain, get out quick! The coupling is broken and our coach is running away!
3: Blistering barnacles, what the...
4: No time for talk, Captain. Quick, out the door, jump!
3: Thundering typhoon!
4: Now!
3: You're on, Ebo!
4: Come on now, Snowy, it's our turn! Don't be afraid!
5: As a pet, I demand the right to be left at home in future.
4: Come on, Snowy, good boy! Ready?
5: That's if I have a future.
4: Oh, come on, the tunnel, we can't possibly jump! Right, Snowy, are you ready?
5: What, for extinction? You wouldn't treat a dog like this.
4: A viaduct, a river. Snowy, this is it. It's our last chance. The high dive or obliteration.
5: Oh, you can't eat an old dog, you two.
4: No!
5: Talk about being thrown in the deep end.
3: You must have nine lives, lad.
4: Oh, it's a relief, coach.
5: What a relief.
3: Let's see what this guano gatherer's got to say for himself.
13: Buenos dias, senor. Have you seen my coach? Big, brown, go very fast.
3: I'll give you, coach. We were in it.
4: No, no, manners, Captain.
14: It's a terrible accident.
4: Accident? You mean attempted murder?
14: But it's bad breaks.
3: I'll give you bad breaks.
4: Maybe, but we're wasting time. We must get to Jaga. Will you take us there?
13: We arrived, senor. My apologies for the accident.
4: Yes, thank you. It seems he doesn't believe our story, Captain.
3: Nor does anyone, including the police at Kiowa. Blistering barnacles, we're on our own now.
4: There's only one thing to do. Split up and question some of the locals.
3: Right. We'll meet outside the station in an hour.
4: Excuse me, senor, but have you seen...
15: Oh, say.
3: My good man, I don't suppose you've noticed...
15: No, sir.
4: A thin man with a little goatee beard?
15: No, sir.
3: And he might have been carrying a pendulum.
16: No, sir.
4: Slightly hard of hearing.
17: No, sir, my hearing hurt.
3: Professor Calculus, he's deaf as a doornail.
15: No, sir.
3: They know, stay there. The only words they know, the stubborn South American centipede. I wonder if they know anything in the Tavola.
14: No, sir.
3: Ooh. Cheers. I wonder how Tintin's getting on.
4: No say, no say. It's a fat lot of good. Oh, they must know something, but they won't let on.
11: Get off me!
4: Those rogues are picking on that young orange, sir.
15: Your oranges, boy. Oh. Or your life.
4: We can't just stand by. Come on, Snowy.
7: I'll take the small one.
4: Get off him, you brute! Aren't you ashamed, bullying a child like that?
15: Looking for trouble, eh? Leave him to me, Pedro.
7: Oh, help behind you. Oh, only one thing to do. Grab him from behind.
4: Snowy. Snowy, that's enough.
7: Oh, you can't beat a good right fake.
4: Be off with you. Pick on people your own size in future. Well, where's that little orange cellar got to?
16: Senor?
4: What the?
16: On other side of bush, senor. Oh, but do not look this way. Pretend to tie your shoelace.
4: But who are you?
16: Oh, it not matter. I know where your friend is prisoner. You buy guns and come tomorrow at sunrise to Bridge of the Inca. You understand? Bridge of the Inca. You go now.
18: Senor.
4: Yes?
18: You listen to me. I see you go to help, Indian boy. You are good. You are brave.
3: How about me?
4: Who are you?
18: I speak wise words. You not go in search of your friend. Otherwise, you meet many dangers.
4: How do you know?
18: I know, senor. You remember train that ran away?
4: Well, how did you know that?
18: You have good luck that time, but you not always have good luck. You not go.
4: I can't abandon my friend.
18: That is very foolish choice. You still go? Then take this. Very good. Help you in danger.
4: Oh, a talisman. Well, what do you... He's gone. You know, Snowy, things get curiouser and curiouser.
3: Typical. Lounging about while I do the hard work. Have I missed anything? Blistering barnacles, why doesn't he show up, this guide of yours?
4: Oh, it's only just sunrise, Captain. Perhaps he...
3: Perhaps it's a trap. Have you thought of that, lad?
4: Yes, of course. But we have to start trusting someone sometime.
3: Bones, my rifle! What happened?
4: You pulled the trigger, Captain.
7: Oh, marvellous. We brought along trigger-happy Haddock.
3: It was that bird call. I'm sorry. I'm feeling a bit on edge.
4: Well, it's lucky your rifle's pointing skywards.
19: Senors!
3: Go!
4: Captain!
3: Billions of blue, blistering barnacles. I need a drink.
7: You've lost your bottle.
19: Senors, come quickly. It is me, your guide.
4: The little orange cellar, the one I was talking about, Captain.
3: Here, there. How do you do, sir? Sorry about the shooting. I was trying to catch dinner.
4: Yes. So, it was you who spoke to me yesterday?
19: Yes, from behind bush. If Indians see me speak to you, they kill me at once. Now, you come quickly. We cross bridge. On other side, I have llamas to carry supplies.
4: Oh, we can't thank you enough, and we don't even know your name.
19: Zorino, senor.
3: Now look, Zorino, old chap. Where is our friend?
19: He is prisoner in Temple of the Sun.
3: What?
19: But no one tell. All afraid.
4: Afraid?
19: Afraid of Inca, senor. Vengeance of Inca terrible when Indian tell white man what white man must not know.
7: What about white dog?
4: The Inca? The Temple of the Sun? An Inca in these days, it's unbelievable.
19: White men not know, senor. Only you know.
4: Well, thanks to you, Zorino. But aren't you afraid of the Inca, too?
19: Alone, I afraid. With you, I not afraid. Come, we go. We have many rivers to cross.
4: For Zorino's sake, I tried to hide the trepidation that I felt. Our journey was to be long and arduous.
3: Take that! Barnacles, man-eating moth.
4: The perils of the jungle faced at every turn.
3: That's got them on the run.
19: But, senor, they were rabbits.
4: Obstacles, both man-made and from nature, were pitted against us.
3: Something move, I tell you.
4: Yes, Captain. Slow flight.
3: Come on!
4: Avalanche!
3: Avalanche!
4: Finally, close to exhaustion, we arrived at the great waterfall of the Inca, our last obstacle before the great temple itself. Using a rope made from jungle creepers, Zerino managed to lasso one end to the other side of the waterfall. He and the captain crawled safely across.
11: All right, Tintin.
4: Now it was my turn.
20: Now, Snowy, sit still.
21: How would you like to be strapped to someone's back? I feel like a rucksack.
20: Right. Here we go.
22: Come on,
21: Tintin. You can do it.
20: Oh. It's not easy with Snowy wriggling around.
21: Oh, let's stop playing Tarzan.
20: Snowy.
21: Come on, lads. Not far now.
11: Go down, Senior Tintin, and you'll be okay.
20: Captain, the rope's feeling slack.
21: What's that you're saying?
20: Captain, the rope's going. He's going to snap.
21: Tintin! No, Tintin. No, no, no.
20: Where is he?
6: I don't understand. Not a sign.
19: Well, Senior Tintin, not dead, is he, Captain?
21: Tintin! No, Tintin!
19: No. Please, no.
21: No, my poor Zerino. Tintin is gone. What am I going to do?
20: Hello!
6: That boy. That must be dreaming.
19: No, no.
6: What?
19: It's Signor Tintin.
20: Captain! Zerino! Here! Behind the waterfall!
21: Behind the waterfall? How can you be behind the waterfall?
20: It's only a thin curtain of water. Climb down a little further and you'll see. I think I've made a very interesting discovery.
21: Blistering Barnacle's a cave.
4: It seems incredible, Captain, but I think I've stumbled upon an entrance to the Temple of the Sun.
19: What? You have much luck on your side, Senior Tintin. But now, the spirits of the Incas are all around us.
4: You may be right, Zerino. Look, I'd like to give you this. It was given to me back in Jaga. As you said, I have much luck on my side, and, well, perhaps it might come in useful.
19: Thank you, Senor.
4: Now, unfortunately, I lost all my ammunition in the fall. Have you any left, Captain?
21: No. I've just got this sheet of newspaper. It was wrapped up in.
4: Well, we might as well dump our guns, then. Oh, but I'll take the newspaper. Oh. We might need to light a fire, right? I suggest we go and see what's at the top of these steps. Come on, everyone. This isn't over yet.
23: Pachacamac, divine sun god, the seven white men who violate our sacred doom, now live, return, sleep. The ape man they call Calculus will be sacrificed beneath your holy rays. Then, the revenge of the lost Incas will be complete!
4: Skeletons. Looks like some sort of tomb.
5: No, goody. I'm a real-life bone haven.
4: Oh. We can't go any further. The steps are blocked by fallen rocks.
19: Earthquakes, senor. Very frequent in South America.
5: Oh, what a lovely thought when we're in a tomb.
23: Almighty Pachacamac, show us that we, your humble servants, are worthy to use your name in praise.
4: I see. Look at that slab in the wall. Perhaps it's a way in. We must try to push it over.
6: What a help.
4: Come on now. One,
6: two,
4: three.
6: Three.
5: Hold on. What's that noise?
6: Spend it. It moved. Again. One, two, three.
23: Just a sign.
6: What the?
4: Talk about into the lion's den.
23: Sacrilege! Seize them!
5: Wonderful timing, boys.
23: Seize them! Oh.
0: now. We will die.
4: Oh, don't cry, Zerino. Oh. We'll get out of this. You'll see.
15: Get out. Easier said than done. Thundering sea gherkins, ectoplasm!
5: Now, don't get into a flap, Captain.
4: Hello, what's this in my pocket? Oh, yes, the newspaper the captain's ammunition was wrapped in.
15: Oh, that's it. Have a read. Why not put your feet up? Would you like a cup of tea?
4: Oh, no, wait. Why, it says here that... Oh, no. But then why should that help? Unless it... No, that would be too much to ask.
15: What are you babbling on about?
4: Well, you see...
15: Spit it out, boy! You come. The Inca Prince of this Hun awaits you.
2: Strangers, those who violate the sacred temple of the Sun God will be put to death.
9: Noble Prince, we were simply looking for our friend, Professor Calculus.
2: Your friend dared to wear the sacred bracelet of Raskar Kapach. Your friend will likewise be put to death.
4: Zerino, show the Inca your talisman.
0: But Tintin, what about you?
4: It's your only chance. Just do it.
0: Very well.
2: Did you steal that, little viper?
0: I no steal it, noble prince. Senor Tintin, give it to me. I no steal.
22: Noble prince of the Sun, it is I who gave the sacred token to this young stranger.
2: You, Wasgar, gave this talisman to an enemy of our race?
22: With my own eyes, I saw him go to the defense of this boy. For that reason, I gave him the token. Did I do wrong, illustrious prince?
2: No, Wasgar. You did nobly. But our laws are strict. Only the life of the boy will be spared.
9: Thank you, noble prince.
0: Oh, Tintin.
2: Take him away. As for you two, and you, dog. You will be put to death by the rays of this sacred sun, which will light the pyre to which you will be bound.
22: Oh, so now I'm going to be turned into a hot dog.
15: What a pickle.
9: Thank you, noble prince. It will be a great honor.
15: What? Are you staff raving bunkers?
9: But, noble prince, may I ask you to grant us one favor?
2: It is granted.
9: We wish to die in 18 days' time at 11 o'clock. It is my friend's birthday.
15: Get off, Major. You know it isn't.
2: Stop it! Guards, take them away!
4: Finally, the hour of our sacrifice had arrived. We were led to the pyre on which we would be put to death and bound to poles of wood.
15: This is it. The end of the road.
4: Come on, Captain. How can you think that way on such a sunny day?
15: Next you'll be telling me to look on the bright side.
4: There's Professor Calculus.
15: What?
4: Old Cuthbert after our long search. Oh. They're going to tie him up beside us.
15: Is that supposed to make me feel better?
24: Why, Captain, what a delightful surprise. How are you?
15: Oh, very well, thanks, as you can see.
24: And you too, my dear Tintin. I'm so pleased to see you again. But tell me, what is all the performance? Where are we?
9: With the Incas.
24: At the pictures? Oh, good. Yeah, I quite understand. They're making a film, some historical drama, no doubt. Who'd believe they're acting?
25: It is the hour of sacrifice.
4: Oh, crumbs. Supposing I'm wrong.
2: Let the sacrifice begin. Let the high priest of the sun advance to the pyre. Now... Wasgar, apply the globe of fire. The sun god awaits!
15: What's that thing he's got there?
4: That's the burning glass to set our bonfire alight.
15: We shall have no house.
24: Yes, it is bright, but sunglasses would be inappropriate.
0: Let me go! You mustn't kill them! Tintin!
4: It's all right, Zerino.
25: Oh, Pachacamac, god of life! Strike now with thine avenging ray!
9: Stay! High priest Hawaska! The sun god will not hear your prayers! Oh, magnificent sun!

0: High Priest Hawaska! The Sun God will not hear your prayers! O magnificent Sun! If it is thy will that we should live, give us now a sign!
1: How dare you call upon this
0: O sublime Pachacamac! Display thy power, I implore thee! If this sacrifice is not thy will, hide thy shining face from us now!
2: Oh, poor Tintin. He's gone off his head.
3: Not at all. Your hat is very chic.
0: I thank thee, Supreme Majesty. My prayer is answered. The darkness moves across thy face.
2: But blistering barnacles is right. Oh, my God, crazy too. It's magic.
3: What's it? They look genuinely terrified. And what an idea to wait for a real eclipse.
2: An eclipse!
3: An eclipse, that's all it is, Captain.
4: By Pachacamac. The sun obeys him. Quickly! Set them free!
5: You see now, Captain? The newspaper.
2: It's miraculous.
3: Yes, excellent timing and all in one take, of course.
6: It always pays to read the stars.
4: I keep my word, noble strangers. You are free.
5: Thank you, noble prince. But I have one further request.
2: Oh, steady on, Tintin.
6: Ooh, talk about pushing your luck.
5: In my country, there are 7 learned men who are still, I imagine, in a hypnotic sleep. I beg you to end their suffering.
4: These men came here like hyenas, plundering our sacred treasures. They deserve the punishment I have meted out.
5: They did not come to plunder, noble prince of the sun. But in not respecting your ancient laws, they did wrong. I implore you to forgive them, and you have my word they will not violate your tombs again.
4: So be it. I will put an end to their torment. But for the nobility you have shown, I do this. Not for them! Before you leave, noble stranger, I too have a favor to ask of you.
5: I know, noble prince of the sun. I swear that I will never reveal to anyone the whereabouts of the Temple of the Sun.
2: Me too, old sort. May my rum be rotten and my beard be barbecued if I breathe so much as a word.
3: Me too. I swear I will never act in another film, however glittering the contract Hollywood may offer me. You have my word.
5: And so, with a burning desire to head for home, we bid farewell to our fiery friends. In the heat of the moment, we'd had quite a scare, but more sparks would soon be flying in the Calculus Affair.
7: The Prisoners of the Sun starred Richard Pearse as Tintin, Andrew Sachs as Snowy, Lionel Jeffries as Captain Haddock, Stephen Moore as Professor Calculus, with Stephen Thorne as Huascar, Andrew Wincott as Chiquito, Charles Kay, and Neil Roberts as Zarino. 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

0: It's Saturday night, and the great Gildersleeve has been double dating with his niece Marjorie and her betrothed, Bronco Thompson. The water commissioner is happiest when he's with his nearest and dearest. And he's in the back, nearest his dearest.
1: It's been a nice evening, Catherine.
2: Yes. I hate to see it end.
1: Look up in front. Marjorie and Bronco have forgotten we're here. When I was a boy, I never sat that close to a girl in a car.
2: You didn't?
1: No, the gear shift was always in the way.
2: I envy Marjorie and Bronco. They're so in love, with a honeymoon just around the corner.
1: Yeah, and a new Hudson to turn the corner in.
2: Honeymoon. Ask them to get some music on the radio throughout morning.
1: Good idea. Bronco. Oh, Bronco.
2: They're a million miles away.
1: They are? Bronco!
3: Oh, did you call me, Mr. Gildersleeve?
1: Oh, my goodness.
2: What do you want, Uncle?
1: How about turning on the radio? We'll all sing.
3: I'll turn on the radio, but I can't sing, Mr. Gildersleeve.
2: Oh, yes, he can, Uncle. Bronco has a nice voice.
3: Oh, Marge.
2: Oh, there's no tomorrow. I love that.
1: Yeah, me too. Now is forever. When love is true. Finish it, Bronco.
3: Well,

0: nightclub.
1: Nightclub?
0: Sure, like Tony Martin.
1: No, Bronco.
0: Here's your house, Miss Milford. Shall I let you out first?
2: Please, Bronco. It's been nice having you with us, Miss Milford.
1: Yeah, nice.
2: Thank you, Marjorie. I had a wonderful evening, Bronco.
0: Good night, Miss Milford.
2: Good night.
3: I'll be back in a minute, children. So kiss me and hold me tight. Catherine.
2: Yes?
3: So kiss me and hold me tight.
2: Oh, Throckmorton. Not here at the door. They'd see us.
3: Well, he wouldn't see us if we got on the other side of the door.
2: Besides, I can invite you in. Mother has a beau.
3: Oh, that's... A beau? Your mother?
2: Mm-hmm. A Mr. Oberdorf from Idaho.
3: Oh?
2: She met him at a square dance. They're too cute for words.
3: Yeah, I'll bet. Well, you mind if I shake your hand?
2: Not at all.
3: What a way to say goodnight.

0: here we are. Hi, George. Nice to have been out with you and Marjorie tonight, Bronco.
1: We were glad to have you, Mr. Gildersleeve.
0: Oh, still a little chilly out.
1: I didn't notice it.
0: No, I guess you didn't.
2: You didn't notice anything but me, did you, Bronco baby?
0: What a baby. 6'2" and eyes of blue.
2: Unky, take Bronco into the parlor while I go make some hot chocolate. I'll be right with you.
0: Tastes good. Come along, baby. Bronco.
1: Oh, Marjorie's a great little girl, Mr. Gildersleeve. A great little girl.
0: Well, she thinks you're pretty nice, too, Bronco. I'm glad to see you two so much in love.
1: Yes, sir. Love is great. Really great. I can hardly wait until May 10th.
0: Yeah. You know, Bronco, I'm very proud of you and Marjorie. You're the happiest two people I know.
1: Mr. Gildersleeve, you're not happy, are you?
0: What?
1: Have you ever thought about getting married and being happy?
0: Me?
1: Think what a different man you'd be if you were married to a woman.
0: Woman?
1: Yeah, Miss Milford, for example.
0: Now, wait a minute, Bronco.
1: Mr. Gildersleeve, marriage is a wonderful institution.
0: How do you know? You haven't been committed yet.
1: No, sir, but I'm sold on the idea.
0: Yeah, I can see that.
1: There's more to life than just living.
0: A very profound statement.
1: Living alone, I mean. Mr. Gildersleeve, it was not intended for man to live alone. Man is not a solitary creature.
0: Oh?
1: Sit down, Mr. Gildersleeve. I want to talk to you.
0: Yes.
1: There are some things I think you ought to know about life.
0: Now, Bronco, if this has anything to do with the birds and bees, I know all about them.
2: Papa will be ready in a few minutes. Have you two found anything interesting to talk about?
0: No.
1: I've been trying to talk your uncle into getting married.
2: Oh, I think it's a wonderful idea, Unky.
0: Marjorie.
2: You've been single too long.
1: Yes, Mr. Gildersleeve. It's later than you think.
0: You said it. 12:30, and I'm going to bed. Good night. Why is it when two people are about to get married, they always try to hook somebody else?

0: Are you asleep, Uncle?
1: No, I don't think I'll get to sleep for quite a while.
0: Well, may I come in?
1: Yes, my dear. Come in. I'm just reading.
0: Oh, what you reading, Uncle?
1: Live Alone and Like It.
0: Bronco and I didn't mean to chase you out of the living room.
1: That's all right.
0: But really, Uncle Mort, I've worried a lot about how you'll get along when I leave.
1: Well, that's nice of you, Marjorie, but...
0: I'd feel a lot better if you had a good wife to take care of you.
1: Marjorie, let's not get carried away. You don't decide to take a wife the way you go down and buy a cigar. Besides, there are other people around here to consider. Little Leroy would never accept another woman in this house. And Bertie wouldn't like anybody puttering around her kitchen.
0: Uncle Mort, you're just making excuses.
1: All right, but...
0: Uncle, look me in the eye.
1: Huh?
0: Now, tell me honestly... Wouldn't you like to have a pretty girl like Miss Milford welcome you home from the office and get your slippers and kiss your cares away?
1: Wouldn't be bad.

0: Good morning, Bertie.
1: Morning, Miss Gilfrey. How are you this morning?
0: I didn't sleep very well. Somebody put a bug in my ear.
1: Come again?
0: It kept buzzing all night.
1: What'd you say?
0: Never mind, Bertie.
1: Yes. I'll get you breakfast, Miss Gilfrey. Hiya!
0: Leroy, quiet. You'll wake up Marjorie.
1: Isn't she up yet?
0: No, and she needs her beauty sleep, my boy.
1: Oh, for corn's sake. She's lovely. She's engaged. She needs her beauty sleep.
0: No, Leroy.
1: Why does she need beauty sleep? She's already got them hooked.
0: Leroy, let's be a bit considerate. We won't have Marjorie very much longer, you know.
1: Yeah. Gosh, it's going to seem funny around here without Marge.
0: Yeah, we're going to miss her, my boy. It'll be just you and me and Bertie.
1: Hey, Unc, why don't you get a roomer?
0: A roomer? Well, Marjorie and I were talking about that last night. After fashion.
1: That'd be keen.
0: Leroy, you wouldn't want Miss Milford, the roomer, living here, would you?
1: Why not? What's this about Miss Milford?
0: Well, my boy, you wouldn't want her to come to live with us, would you?
1: Oh, boy, would I? She's a nurse. She could sign all my sick slips and get me out of school.
0: This sounds much too good. There must be something wrong with this arrangement.

0: across the table, Mr. Gildersleeve?
1: Yeah, I thought I might as well finish up the eggs and the pancakes and the bacon.
2: Yes, sir.
1: Fine breakfast, Bertie.
2: Thank you, sir. Miss Gildersleeve?
1: Yes, Bertie?
2: What's this rumor I hear about a rumor?
1: Well, really nothing to it, Bertie. Marjorie just seemed to think after she leaves, we should invite somebody to join our little family.
2: Yes, sir. Leroy said that somebody lobbed be Miss Milford.
1: He did, eh?
2: That's the strangest way I ever heard of to get a rumor. Marry him.
1: Bertie, I haven't said anything about getting married. You wouldn't want somebody else puttering around your kitchen.
2: Who said I wouldn't?
1: But,
2: Bertie's pretty big, but there's room in the kitchen for a nice girl like Miss Milford. I'd put the welcome mat right at the kitchen door.
1: Well, Bertie...
2: Yes, sir, Bertie liked that kind of helping. She put the welcome mat right at the kitchen door.
1: All right, Bertie.
2: Miss Gilfrey, you know what Bertie'd do if you mad Miss Milford?
1: Yes, Bertie.
2: That's right, Bertie'd put the welcome mat right at the kitchen door.
1: I think I'll take to my couch. I don't know why, but I've got the feeling people are trying to push me into something. Feels good. Cobwebs on the ceiling. All this talk about marital bliss. Those vine-covered cottages have a lot of thorns, too. Didn't get nearly enough sleep last night. Ate too much breakfast, too. Wonder if Catherine would get my slippers.

0: wife has dinner ready. Catherine, I'm home.
1: Throckmorton. Baby. Go right into the living room and take off your shoes.
2: What?
1: I have your slippers ready.
0: You have?
1: Oh, you must be awfully tired. Sit down, baby. Now sit here on the arm of your chair and run my fingers through your hair.
0: Feels good.
1: You don't mind waiting a while for dinner, do you?
0: Nah, just had a lot of bacon and eggs. This is a lie.
1: Did my water commissioner have a busy day at the office?
0: Yeah, turning it on and cutting it off all day.
1: Oh, my poor boy. You have a big worry wrinkle across your forehead. Let Catherine kiss your cares away.
0: Glad I came home early. Catherine?
1: Yes, baby?
0: There's another wrinkle under my nose.
1: Well, I'll kiss that away, too.
3: Miss Gilfrey! Miss Gilfrey!
4: What's that? What you for?
3: Mr. Gilfrey!
4: Brady, what happened?
3: You fell off the couch.
4: I did?
3: You was dreaming.
4: Yeah, I guess I was.
3: Do you believe in dreams, Miss Gilfrey?
4: Well, not ordinarily, Bertie, but by George, I believe in that one.

back to the great Gildersleeve and his plans in just a minute. Now, here's the news about Gildy's Blade, Parquet Margarine's record-smashing bargain offer. You've never had a chance to buy a kitchen implement like this before. It's new, really new, invented by the great Gildersleeve himself. It's more than a knife, more than a spatula. It's two fine kitchen knives and a spatula all in one. That's right. Basically, this knife spatula of Gildy's is a big, flat, flexible blade of mirror-finished stainless spring steel, 1.25 inches wide, 7 inches long. It's set in a polished imported rosewood handle, almost 5 inches long. Overall length is just under a foot, about the length of your favorite bread knife. Now, one edge of Gildy's Blade is a lifetime serrated edge that never needs sharpening. That makes this knife spatula a superb knife for slicing bread, cake, fruits, vegetables, anything you want to slice without crushing. And the other edge of the blade is hand-honed, razor-keen, straight-edged. A big all-purpose knife for any kind of cutting and slicing. Yes, two edges for the same blade. Two fine kitchen knives in one. And then, in addition, the wide, flat, springy blade is spatula-shaped. Turns pancakes, fried eggs, fried potatoes, scrapes, mixes. And that makes three implements in one. Two fine kitchen knives and a spatula all in one handle. Of course, you'll want one. 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

0: Well, let's get back to the great Gildersleeve. On Sunday, he decided that if marriage is good enough for Marjorie and Bronco, it's good enough for him. He's of the same opinion on Monday morning.
1: Well, children, I guess I'll be off to the office.
2: Don't you want the morning mail, Uncle?
1: Oh, yes. Where is it?
2: I put it in your hat.
1: Oh, glad you told me. I might have worn the mail to work. Leroy. Let's see what we have here. Well, our Easter seals to help the crippled children.
2: Oh, let's see what they're like this year.
3: I've seen them. There's a picture of a little kid getting well and throwing his crutches away.
1: Well, that's what happens when everybody buys Easter seals, Leroy. That's where the money comes from to help handicapped children. Think I'll get some more to put on all my water bills.
2: Oh, gee, that's a wonderful idea, Auntie.
1: Yeah, here's another letter from Mr. Throckmorton P. Gildersleeve. Wonder how it'd be to get letters addressed to Mr. and Mrs. Throckmorton P. Gildersleeve.
2: What's this, Uncle Mort?
1: Huh? Oh, my dear, you gave me a lot to think about the other night.
2: Oh, Unky, your getting married is just an idle dream.
1: Nothing very idle about the one I had.
3: What's this about getting married, Unky?
1: Yeah?
3: I thought we were just getting a rumor.
1: Well, my boy, there's nothing like killing two birds.
3: Yeah, but getting married, that makes you the pigeon.
1: Leroy.

0: I'll see you tonight around 8, Catherine. Just thought I'd give you a buzz from the office while Bessie is out for a malt. Been thinking about you quite a bit over the weekend. Mm-hmm. I got something important to talk to you about. Well, I'll tell you tonight. And make it 7:30, huh? Goodbye. Ta-ta.
1: Is the water commissioner in?
2: Oh, hello, Judge.
1: Who'd you have on the phone, Gildy?
2: Oh, I was just talking to one of our better customers, Judge.
1: Uh-huh. That's the way you talk to all your customers? Goodbye. Ta-ta.
2: A nosy old goat. Judge, someday you're going to get your chin whiskers caught in a keyhole.
1: Now, Gildy. How are Leroy and Margaret?
2: Fine, fine.
1: And how are the plans for the wedding?
2: Well, I haven't proposed yet. I mean, no. You mean Marjorie's wedding.
1: What's this, my friend?
0: Nothing, Judge.
1: Is the custodian of the reservoir going to jump off the deep end?
2: Deep end? Judge, there's nothing wrong with getting married.
1: Why, of course not. I think you and Miss Milford would make a handsome couple. My blessings on you both.
2: Now, wait a minute. Let's not play the wedding march yet. I haven't made up my mind.
1: What does your mind have to do with it, Gildy?
2: What?
1: What's the woman who decides to get married? Then all she has to do is make the man think that it's his idea.
2: Oh, is that so?
1: I don't blame her for wanting to exchange her nurse's cap for a big fat meal ticket.
2: Watch it, Hooker. And don't speak so disparagingly of marriage.
1: Well, I don't mean it that way, Gildy. In fact, I'd like to perform your ceremony free of charge.
2: You would?
1: Yes, sir. You'll need the money more than I will.

0: nice evening. Think I'll stop at Peavy's and pick up a box of candy. I'm not going to let what the judge said influence me a bit. He's just sour because he doesn't have a wife to support. Hello, Peavy.
1: Hello, Mr. Gildersleeve. What can I do for you this evening?
0: I'd like a little candy, Peavy.
1: Very well. We just opened a carton of assorted gumdrops.
0: Gumdrops? This is for a lady, Peavy.
1: Well, Mrs. Peavy is a lady, and she eats gumdrops all the time.
0: Delighted to hear it, Peavy.
1: The gummier, the better.
0: Yeah. Peavy, let's drop the gumdrops. What a nice box of chocolates.
1: Oh, courting candy.
0: Well, that's the idea.
1: By the way, how is Miss Milford?
0: Fine, Peavy. In fact, I think she's very fine.
1: Well, that's fine.
0: Peavy, you're an old friend of mine. What would you say if I told you I'm thinking of getting married?
1: I wouldn't know what to say.
0: Marriage is in the air, Peavy.
1: I hadn't noticed.
0: Marjorie and Bronco are getting married in May. I thought Catherine and I might make it a double wedding.
1: My.
0: What do you think of my idea?
1: Was it yours?
0: Why, certainly.
1: Well, I never give advice about marriage, but my father used to say, when a man thinks of getting married, he should stop, look, and listen.
0: Peavy, getting married isn't like crossing a railroad track.
1: I don't know. If more men had stopped and looked, they wouldn't be listening so much today.
0: My goodness, Peavy, you talk like Judge Hooker.
1: No? What did the judge have to say on the subject?
0: Well, he seemed to think I was falling into a trap. Well, I don't feel that way. You didn't feel that way, did you, Peavy?
1: No, I didn't suspect a thing.
0: What?
1: I went into the parlor one night with a box of candy. I noticed the lamp was low and smelled some incense burning.
0: Go on, Peavy.
1: That's all I remember.
0: Well, Peavy, I don't have to worry. There's nobody out to trap me.
1: Well, no, I wouldn't say that.

0: Hooker and Peavy are all wrong about this. That sweet little Catherine wouldn't set a trap for me. She's a registered nurse. That would be unethical. Katie, beautiful Katie. That's pretty. Wonder why she doesn't answer the door.
1: Is that you, Throckmorton?
0: Where are you? Oh, hello, Catherine. Yeah, it's me. I mean, I.
1: Mother and I are upstairs. The door's open. Just walk in.
0: All right.
1: I'll be dressed in a minute.
0: I'll be waiting on the love seat. Katie, beautiful. What's that? Incense. Look at the lamps. They're turned down low. With pink bulbs. Catherine never turned the lights down before. She likes it light. Like an operating room. What's this? A book of Portuguese love sonnets. Mm-hmm. A man trap if I ever saw one. Imagine Catherine setting a snare for me. I'm getting out of here. I'll just sneak right out.
2: Throckmorton.
0: Yeah. Hello, Catherine.
2: Where are you going?
0: Going? Oh, I'm going out to get a drink of water.
2: Outside?
0: Well, I'm the water commissioner, you know. Always carry a canteen in the car.
2: Oh, don't be silly. I'll get you a cool drink from the kitchen.
0: No thanks. No favors.
2: Throckmorton, why are you behaving so strangely tonight?
0: Me?
2: Come here. I want to talk to you.
0: Yeah, I can see that.
2: Let's sit here on the love seat. What?
0: I'll sit over here by the window. A little stuffy in here with that incense burning.
2: Oh, well, that's what I want to talk to you about.
0: Yeah, well, I'm listening. I'm stopping and looking, too.
2: Throckmorton, I don't know how to ask you this, but, well, after a woman reaches a certain age, do you think she's justified in taking the initiative?
0: Initiative? You mean?
2: Toward marriage.
0: That's what I thought you meant.
2: Mother seems to think it entirely proper, but I'm not so sure. How do you feel?
0: I feel sick.
2: Oh, I'm sorry. Well, let's get out of here and go to a movie. I can't stand that horrible incense either.
0: You can't? But didn't you set the trap? I mean, light the incense?
2: Of course not. Mother did.
0: She did?
2: Well, that's what I was trying to tell you. She simply adores this Mr. Oberdorf.
0: Oh, yes, Mr. Oberdorf. A friend from Idaho.
2: Whom did you think I was talking about?
0: Frankly, I didn't have the vaguest idea. Come on, Catherine. Let's stoke up the incense burner and leave.
2: Oh, Throckmorton.
0: I'll blow on it. Look at it smoke now. What a sneaky thing to do to Mr. Oberdorf. Yeah.

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this is your old friend, the water commissioner, again. You know, folks, this week marks the 38th anniversary of the Girl Scouts and the 40th anniversary of the Campfire Girls. Two fine, worthy organizations. Here's wishing them both many happy returns of the day. Hello, girls. Good night, everybody.

0: Gildersleeve is played by Harold Perry. The show was written by Paul West, John Elliott, and Andy White, with music by Jack Meekin. Included in the cast are Walter Tetley, Mary Lee Robb, Lillian Randolph, Kathy Lewis, Dick Crenna, Earl Ross, and Dick LeGrand. This is John Heaston saying goodnight for the Kraft Foods Company, makers of the famous line of Kraft quality food products.
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0: Be sure to listen in next Wednesday and every Wednesday for the further adventures of the Great Gildersleeve. 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
4: I'm the Comic Weekly Man, the jolly Comic Weekly Man, and I'm here to read the funnies to you happy boys and honeys. Yes, boys and girls, it's Comic Weekly time, and here I come right into your house to bring a little fun and happiness, right out of the pages of Puck the Comic Weekly, straight into your living room, your friend, the Comic Weekly Man, the jolly Comic Weekly Man. Hello, hello, hello. Well, little Miss Honey, how are you today?
5: Oh, I'm just fine. And I've been having a wonderful time.
4: Doing what?
5: Sliding in the snow.
4: Oh, isn't that fun?
5: Yes. We had the first snowstorm, and I've been sliding, sliding, sliding.
4: Well, I went skating the other day, and I went sliding, sliding, sliding, too.
5: Are you a good skater?
4: Oh, very good. When I don't skate on my feet, I skate on my bottom. Just sliding, sliding, sliding.
5: Isn't that funny?
4: Well, it wasn't funny to me when I slipped and landed kabunk.
5: Well, I know, but I bet you everybody else thought it was funny.
4: Yes, they did.
5: Well, now let's see what funny things happen in the funny.
4: Puck the Comic Weekly?
5: Yeah.
4: Very well, I'll read that in just a moment. But before I do, let's listen to this nice man. Now, here we go with Puck the Comic Weekly. And on top of the first page, Hop Along Cassidy.
5: Magic words for the music, please.
4: Very well, my lady. Six guns blazing as he thunders along. Give us music for Hop Along. Hoppy has learned that a man named Meeker has been smuggling rifles to the Indians. Accompanied by a marshal from Pike's Landing, the trail has led him to a logging camp where a crew of men have been secreting rifles in hollowed-out logs which have been set down the river. Hoppy had gone up to the logging camp alone to investigate. When he doesn't get back to join them, California, Lucky, and the marshal become impatient. California says,
6: "Hey, what in thunder's keeping Hoppy up at that logging camp all this time?"
4: The marshal replies,
7: "Well, let's get up there and find out."
4: As they get to the top of the hill, last picture top row, they see the logging crew preparing to leave. The marshal calls,
7: "Hey, wait!"
4: A shot is his answer. The marshal and California duck behind a tree. The men ride off. Lucky sees one of them still on foot and goes after him. The man turns on him and a hand-to-hand fight ensues. Lucky's getting the worst of it. His opponent gives him a clip on the jaw, knocking him down, and then draws his gun. But before he can pull the trigger, the marshal drops him. Last picture, second row, Lucky looks at the man on the ground in front of him and says,
8: "Gee, thanks, Marshal. I thought he had me."
4: The marshal replies,
7: "Well, he can't tell us anything, and the others got away."
4: Meanwhile, first picture, bottom row, a short distance away, the escaped crooks pause alongside the river, where the logs are floating past. The leader says to his men,
9: "Well, there goes our last delivery. Head for town.
1: We got to report to Meeker before Iron Claw's renegade stage their attack on Pike's Landing.
7: Farther downstream, the logs float around the bend. And there, Black John and the Indian chief, Iron Claw, watch as the Indian braves wade out into the river, grab the logs and pull them into a backwash. And then the logs are pushed into a cave, and the tops taken off. As one of the logs is opened, they find within a man bound hand and foot. The chief exclaims,
9: "That not rifles."
7: Black John exclaims gleefully,
1: "Better'n rifles. It's Cassidy."
5: Oh, isn't that terrible? Now Hoppy is delivered into Black John's hands, and it looks like he's all tied up so Black John can do what he wants to with him.
8: Yes, it doesn't look very good for Hoppy.
5: And all the other crooks have escaped, too, and now there's so many of them, I don't see how the marshal can ever catch him with just Lucky in California.
8: No, but we'll find out now next week whether they'll discover what happened to Hoppy. Now?
5: Well, now, let's turn over the page and see if Prince Val is on page 3 like always.
8: All right, over the page we go. And you were right. Here he is on page 3 like always.
5: And this I'm so anxious to find out about because you remember that Boltar, that sea pirate, had been out in put in a dungeon because he broke the rules of the new treaty.
8: Yes, until Kamalita's maid had rescued him and set him free.
5: Yes, and then Boltar thought that she must love him because of that, and so he kidnapped her. And he took her along with him in a boat down to the sea.
8: And when he turned her loose on board his ship, she snatched a knife from his belt to attack him.
5: Yes, and that was very strange behavior. The first she lets him go, and then he kidnaps her because he thinks she loves him, and then she wants to kill him. You know, I don't understand this. Let's see what happens next.
8: Very well, here we go with Prince Valiant in the days of King Arthur. Hecate, Breckate, Grey Malkin, and Quince. Music romantic for a fair, fair prince. Tillicum slashes at Boltar with his knife. He thrusts up his hand, and his wrist is cut. He lets out a yell.
10: Arr!
8: And then she turns, leaping like a deer, and disappears into the sea. Last picture top row, Boltar, clasping his bleeding wrist and bellowing like a maddened bull, sends two swimmers to bring her back.
10: You there! Into her water there! Bring her back!
8: In a second, two men are in the water. They quickly capture Tillicum and bring her back to the ship. A moment later, first picture, second row, Tillicum stands before Boltar, dripping wet. Boltar shouts at her.
10: You are mine! Understand? Mine!
8: Tillicum folds her arms, and she tells him that her tribe gave her to the Sun Woman, who is Alita, to care for the fair god Prince Arn, and she serves only them. Boltar gives orders to his men, and she's locked in the cabin.
10: Anchor with the cabin and lock her.
8: Then orders are given for the ship to be cast off.
10: Prepare to cast off!
8: But before the ship can get underway, smoke is seen pouring from the cabin door, last picture, second row. Tillicum has found a way to set fire to the ship. Boltar shouts,
10: "Enter the cavern! Put fire that fire, quick! Fire!"
8: Quickly, the door is broken through. And Tillicum is dragged from the suffocating smoke, first picture, bottom row. Left lying on deck, while the men quickly haul water from the sea and try to stop the fire. For a while, Tillicum lies on the deck perfectly still. And then, when no one is watching, she gets to her feet and, like a fleeting shadow, leaps into the water and is gone. By the time she's noticed, she has swum close to shore, and it is too late to bring her back. Last picture, down from the cliffs come King Agwar's horsemen, who have been sent to recapture Boltar. Boltar growls an order, and the ship moves toward the windy sea as he sadly watches Tillicum swimming to shore and out of his life.
5: Oh, she certainly fooled him, didn't she?
8: Yes, that was a mighty temperamental woman.
5: Yes, that was a mighty temperamental woman.
8: Yes.
5: What does temperamental mean?
8: Well, it means she's got a temper and that she can't be controlled.
5: Oh, well, she certainly showed Boltar that he couldn't handle her.
8: Yes, you bet. Well, next week we'll find out if Tillicum gets back home all right.
5: Yes, and maybe we'll find out more about Arf and that girl that he loves.
8: Yes, maybe we will. Now?
5: Well, now I'm very anxious to find out whether Flash Gordon succeeds in getting away from the Queen of Mars.
11: Oh, yes, I remember. Last week, Flash had succeeded in capturing the Queen, and he had gotten aboard his own rocket ship.
5: But when he turned the switch to take off, he found out that the Martians had fixed the ship so that it couldn't run.
11: Yes, all the rocket tubes had been removed.
5: And then the Queen told Flash that he was her prisoner again, and I'm anxious to see what'll happen.
11: Very well, let's go over to the very last page of the first section. The very last page of the first section, and here we go with Flash Gordon. A digga digga doon doon saskamatash. Let's have music for heroic Flash. His escape from Mars foiled when Queen Minta's rocket port guards removed the atom fuel from his spaceship. Flash is once again a prisoner of the Martians. Minta curtly orders the little band of Earth people to follow her as she heads for a parked air car. They settle in the car, obeying her, settle down, and the car takes off. To their surprise, Minta flies her captives in a tour of her well-guarded military bases. She mocks them and tells them that the reason for this is so they report to Earth that their puny planet Earth is at her mercy any time she chooses to conquer it. Last picture, top row. They enter a huge arsenal. Minta asks them if they notice the omnivore on guard outside. She sees Flash doesn't know what she's talking about, so she hands Flash a plastic case with a small, ugly-looking animal inside. She tells him that that's an omnivore, and that they eat wood, metal, and everything, except the secret plastic which they're stored in. The omnivores stored in the arsenal are shrunk and frozen for space travel. And she asks them to think what the omnivores could do to the planet Earth. First picture, bottom row. Link, startled at the thought, drops one of the plastic tubes with a strange animal inside. Instantly, the omnivore springs to fierce, hungry life, growing larger with every breath. Minta shouts at him to run, that the omnivore is a man-eater. In a moment, the omnivore is a large, huge dragon. The last picture, thrashing wildly, the freed omnivore lunges against the stockpile of plastic containers, loosing a horde of hungry beasts. The enraged space dragon leaps toward Dale. Flash blasts away at him, but the rays hardly dent the monster's armored scales. Nearer and nearer he comes to Dale, his huge mouth opening, revealing huge tusks and a darting, poisonous tongue. Yes, it certainly is. As huge as a dragon.
5: Yes, and just think, all kinds of them will be turned loose now because that one has knocked over the containers holding the other.
11: Yes, Flash is really in danger.
5: I can't wait to see if they get away all right.
11: Well, we'll find out about that next week. But now it's time for Dagwood and Blondie.
5: Oh, yes, and here they are on the first page of the second section.
11: So we won't tarry, let's be merry with Dagwood and Blondie. Ramapow, ramazam, zim zam zombie. Conjure me music for Dagwood and Blondie. Dagwood and Blondie are out shopping to buy Blondie a new hat. As they stop in front of the millinery store, Blondie tells Dagwood to come in the shop with her. Dagwood says plaintively,
12: "Oh, please, please don't make me go in there. I'll wait outside. I get awfully nervous in women's shops. You go by yourself. I'll wait out here."
11: So Blondie goes in the shop by herself. Dagwood leans up against the front of the shop, smoking his pipe. He says cheerfully, last picture top row,
12: "I can just stand and watch the people go by the hour."
11: At that moment, a lady comes down the street. She passes in front of Dagwood, about to go in the store. Suddenly, a crook makes a leap for her, snatches her purse, and dashes off down the street, first picture next row.
12: "Hey, stop, company!"
11: Dagwood, seeing this, dashes after the crook. And a second later, three policemen come running up. The lady shouts,
12: "Quick, officer! That man stole my purse!"
11: And down the street, the policemen go. Last picture, second row, Dagwood catches up with the thief, makes a flying tackle at him, and brings him to the sidewalk. As the thief lies there stunned, first picture, third row, Dagwood picks up the purse and starts back to the lady with it. Suddenly, the three policemen come dashing around the corner. They see Dagwood with the purse in his hand. He says,
12: "Oh, here's your purse, lady. Hey! Let me go!
1: You're under arrest, you!"
11: As they throttle Dagwood, last picture, third row, the lady runs up and says,
12: "Oh, officers, officers, you've made a horrible mistake. That's not the thief."
11: The policemen get up and walk off, ashamed of themselves for having made such a mistake.
13: The lady puts her arms around Dagwood, first picture, bottom row. And she says,
14: "My hero, I'll repay you for recovering my purse with a big kiss."
13: Dagwood growls, "Hey, lady, don't, my wife's in that shop." And he tears himself away and dashes into the store. Last picture, he tiptoes over to a chair and sits down like a little boy who has come into school late. Blondie turns around and asks if he got bored waiting outside. Dagwood just looks at the floor, shy as a violet, and says, "Nothing."
5: Wasn't that funny? Dagwood got so bashful because the lady gave him a kiss for being a hero that he decided to go into the shop after all.
13: Yes, doesn't he look silly sitting in that tiny chair with his eyes cast down that way?
5: Yes.
13: Well, now what?
5: Oh, look, here's Roy Rogers underneath Dagwood.
13: And we'll read that in just a moment. But first, here's that nice man again with something interesting to say.
11: Now here we go again with Puck the Comic Weekly. And at the bottom of the first page of the second section, Roy Rogers, King of the Cowboys.
5: Nancy Gritz, for the music, please.
13: Very well, my lady. A yip-hi-yo. Now here we go with Roy and Trigger. A yip-hi-yo.

0: Roy had delivered Mr. Norton and Carp Mallory to jail and was saying goodbye to his friend Jack Spratt when he heard a voice he remembered. It turned out to be Doleful Hawkins, who was sad about everything. Roy discovers that Doleful has had a job guarding cattle on the railroad. He tells Roy that since he's taken the job, he's had nothing but trouble, that a carload of steers had disappeared. Roy, who is taking the same train, leads Trigger aboard one of the cars, third picture. He says to Doleful,
1: "Hey, you know, Doleful, if Al Hoots can steal one car at a time, why not grab the whole train?"
0: Doleful replies,
2: "Yeah, we're working up to that, Roy. Glad to have you along on this trip, but it won't do no good."
0: Last picture, top row, sometime later, the train passes through a mountain gap. Roy, still thinking over the problem of the stolen carload of steers, is saying to Doleful,
1: "You know, my guess, Doleful, is that somebody's got a grudge against the line, or rustlers aim to steal beef on the hoof before it reaches the South Gap shipping center."
0: Doleful looks out and says,
2: "We're slowing down for Fargo Tunnel. Watch out for trouble."
0: And Doleful is right. For unseen by the engineer or anyone on the train, first picture bottom row, a gloved hand parts the bushes above the tunnel, and a cluster of explosives dangles over the spot the train must pass. As the train comes out of the tunnel, the hand drops the explosives into the smokestack. Last picture, the mountain air is split by a terrific explosion that blows the engine apart and the train off the track.
3: Oh, I hope Roy isn't hurt in the train wreck.
0: So do I. It's a lucky thing he was riding farther back in the train and not in the engine car, or he would have been.
3: Oh, those crooks wrecked the train so they could get the cattle, didn't they?
0: I think that's it. We'll find out more about it next week. Now?
3: Oh, now it must be time for Alice in Wonderland. I'm so anxious to read her.
0: All right, let's turn over the page and see if she's...
3: Here she is, on page 3 of the second section.
0: Yes, here she is.
3: And I'm anxious to read about this because you remember Alice had come to the Garden of the Ugly Queen.
0: And the queen was going to play a game of croquet. The Cheshire Cat hooked the mallet under her skirt.
3: And then when she swung, she tripped herself into a big, big heap. And oh, she was angry.
0: Yeah, she was so angry that she blamed Alice for it. And she's holding a trial to sentence Alice.
3: But before, you remember, she wanted to chop off her head. I hope that won't happen now.
0: Well, let's read right now and find out. So here we go with Alice in Wonderland. Say the magic words with me.
3: And now
0: for a story that gets curiouser and curiouser. Alice in Wonderland. So music, sir. Music, sir.

0: The day of the trial has come. The queen sits on her throne, high, high above Alice, who stands in the prisoner's dock with a card guard beside her. The queen looks at tiny Alice and says,
1: "No! Are you ready for sentence?"
0: Alice exclaims tremulously,
2: "A sentence? But there must be a verdict first."
0: The queen thunders,
1: "Sentence first, verdict afterwards."
0: Alice looks hopefully into the jury box where all the strange birds of Wonderland sit. But not one in that strange jury speaks up for her. They just listen intently as the curious trial goes on. The queen bangs the table, about to sentence Alice. And then, Alice finds, last picture top row, the two pieces of magic mushroom in her apron. Hopefully, she pops both into her mouth. And she exclaims,
2: "Oh, I'm growing! I'm growing!"
0: And first picture bottom row, Alice is so huge, she towers above the queen. And she shakes her finger in the queen's face and says,
2: "Your Majesty, you're just a pompous, bad-tempered tyrant."
0: But there were two pieces of mushroom. And the mushroom works both ways. And the next instant, Alice is shrinking again. And she becomes smaller and smaller and smaller.
2: Oh.
0: And finally, she is back to her same tiny size. And the queen towers above her again. The queen looks down at Alice and roars,
1: "Yes? What were you saying, my dear?"
0: Alice looks around in fear as the card guards close in on her, third picture bottom row. And then the queen roars,
1: "Off with her head!"
0: And before the guards can seize her, Alice hurls herself through the swarming cards in a desperate dash for freedom.
2: To punish her for something she didn't do.
0: You're quite right. Alice wasn't to blame for what happened to the queen.
2: No, and it's wrong to punish somebody for something somebody else did.
0: That's right. But we'll find out what happened if Alice escapes next week. Now?
2: Oh, now it's time for Dick's adventure.
0: Yes, so let's turn to the very, very last page. The last page. And there he is.
2: Yes, and I'm anxious to read this because Dick's in the early days of America.
0: Yes, with Captains Lewis and Clark, who are going to start a new expedition going into the undiscovered, unexplored Wild West.
2: And last week, they started off on a big boat going down the river. And I'm anxious to find out about this because they're going to go through wild Indian country, aren't they?
0: Yes, so let's find out about that now. Here we go with Dick's Adventures. Say the magic words with me. Riggedy pack, kazak, kazik. Let's have music for Adventurous Dick. Barge starts slowly up the Missouri River. The date is May 14th, 1804. For a moment, Dick watches, then wheels his horse and gallops eastward, bearing momentous news. Two weeks of hard riding brings Dick, last picture top row, to the executive mansion in the nation's new capital at Washington. On identifying himself as a member of the Lewis and Clark expedition, he is admitted at once. He goes into a large room, first picture, next row. The room is crowded with foreign diplomats, magnificently dressed. From their midst steps forth a familiar figure, clad in homespun and worn slippers. The man is Thomas Jefferson, third president of the United States. There is a hastily whispered conference between Jefferson and Dick. As soon as Jefferson receives Dick's message, he turns to the group of men and says to them, last picture, second row,
3: "Oh, gentlemen, gentlemen. The ambassadors from England, France, Spain, and Russia are fortunate. You will now hear news that has not yet wholly reached our American people."
0: He nods to Dick, and then first picture bottom row. As everyone listens, Dick speaks.
4: "Captains Lewis and Clark, with a party of soldiers, hunters, and scouts, have started. With God's help, we'll pierce the wilderness west of the Mississippi to the shores of the Pacific."
0: Immediately, the diplomats from the various countries step up to Jefferson to wish the American people, through him, good luck. Dick watches, and as he sees them shaking Jefferson's hand, behind the masks of diplomatic goodwill, Dick senses the suspicion and antagonism of the great European powers. A few minutes later, last picture, Dick has gone to his horse with the intention of mounting and riding swiftly west to St. Louis and catch up with the slower-moving expedition. As he is about to mount, a foreign officer steps out of the shadows and says,
5: "Will you come with me. It will be to your interest.
2: What does that foreign officer mean?
4: Well, you remember that Dick noticed that the foreign diplomats who were wishing Jefferson goodwill didn't really seem to mean what they were saying?
2: Oh, you mean this is one of those men?
4: Yes, that's right.
2: Well, I wonder what he will want Dick to do.
4: That's something we'll find out next week.
2: But I hope he won't cause trouble to Dick.
4: Well, so do I. But now look, underneath Dick's adventures, here's Rusty Riley.
2: Oh, yes. And you remember last week, Mr. Miles brought that Vivian, that smart alecky boy, to the Miles farm.
4: Yes, Vivian had come speeding down the road and was arrested. And Mr. Miles was called and succeeded in convincing the sergeant of police to let Vivian come home with him until the time for the trial.
2: And there was that big fat Englishman with that big walrus mustache, and he had schemed to come to the Milestone farm because he knew that Vivian was coming there. I'm anxious to find out more about him, too.
4: Well, let's read right now and see if we do learn more about him. Here we go with Rusty Riley. Gallop and run till the road is dusty. Give us music for his horse and Rusty. Mr. Miles and Tex were having a little chat. Mr. Miles is worried that he's going to have a lot of trouble with Vivian. But Tex tells him that he thinks Vivian's biggest trouble is his name. That because his name is Vivian, he's trying to act tough to prove to everyone that he's not a sissy. So Mr. Miles decides to have a talk with Vivian. Last picture top row, Tex says to Rusty,
3: Rusty, trot over to the garage and tell young Mr. Peters that Mr. Miles wants to see him. Oh, and Rusty, how about calling him, his last name's Peters. How about calling him Pete?
4: Hey, that's a good idea, Tex. I've been trying to think up a nickname for him.
0: Moment later, Rusty enters the garage where Vivian is polishing his car. First picture, bottom row. He says,
4: Oh, hiya, Pete. Mr. Miles wants to see you in his study.
0: Vivian looks up in surprise and exclaims,
5: Pete? Huh? You mean me? Hey, I kind of like that name. Okie doke, I'll go right in. I suppose I'm in for a balling out.
0: A few minutes later, Mr. Miles is saying to Vivian,
6: My boy, your adopted father has made me responsible for you while he's in the hospital abroad. Now, the police tell me that you were driving with only a learner's permit. You're supposed to be accompanied by a licensed driver.
5: Yes, sir, that's right, but...
0: Moment later, Rusty enters the garage where Vivian is polishing his car. First picture, bottom row. He says...
4: Oh, hiya, Pete. Mr. Miles wants to see you in his study.
0: Vivian looks up in surprise and exclaims,
5: Pete? Huh? You mean me? Hey, I kind of like that name. Okie doke, I'll go right in. I suppose I'm in for a balling out.
0: A few minutes later, Mr. Miles is saying to Vivian,
6: My boy, your adopted father has made me responsible for you while he's in the hospital abroad. Now, the police tell me that you were driving with only a learner's permit. You're supposed to be accompanied by a licensed driver.
5: Yes, sir, that's right, but... Well, I just took a chance so I'd have my car while I was staying here.
6: Well, my boy, you broke one law in taking that chance, and another by speeding. You deserve punishment. But the judge is putting you in my charge. Now, I'm ordering you not to drive that car until after you have a license.
5: Oh, gee, Mr. Miles, that means I'll have to wait 2 months, till after my birthday. Gosh, it... Oh, well, okay.
0: Meanwhile, at the Milestone Gate, last picture, a big car slows down and comes up the drive. In the rear seat sits Sir Percival, the Englishman, and in the front is his friend Nobby, acting as chauffeur. Sir Percival is saying...

0: Stone gate, last picture. A big car slows down and comes up the drive. In the rear seat sits Sir Percival, the Englishman. And in the front is his friend Nobby, acting as chauffeur. Sir Percival is saying,
1: "We must make the best of our time, Nobby. We can only rent this car a few days. Don't forget to be surprised now when we see that kid."
0: Nobby replies,
2: "Very good, Sir Percival. And you better stop calling me Nobby now. I'm your man Nob, sir."
3: Oh, that was a good scheme of Texas to call Vivian Pete.
0: Yes.
3: And I'm glad that Vivian likes to be called Pete Dedek.
0: Yes, now maybe Vivian or Pete will stay out of trouble now, since Mr. Miles won't let him go speeding around the country.
3: I hope so. You know, maybe he will turn out to be a nice boy after all.
0: Yes, I hope so.
3: And I wonder what that Englishman, that Sir Percival, is going to Milestone Farm for.
0: Well, I know it's not for any good. But we'll find out more about that next week. But now that's all the time I have. But before I go, here's that nice fellow with some more interesting information. Well, honey, and all you boys and girls, I've got to go now.
3: All right, Mr. Comic Weekly Man, but I'll be waiting for you next week.
0: Okay, that's a date, and a date with all you boys and girls. Be sure to meet me with our little friend, Miss Honey, next week when I read Puck the Comic Weekly. For I'm the Comic Weekly Man, the jolly Comic Weekly Man. I'll be back to read the funnies to you happy boys and honeys. Don't forget, boys and girls, see you all next week. Your friend...

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2: custard?
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4: Is that proper farmhouse cheddar?
5: No, I don't think so.
4: What about that?
5: No. It's quite nice, though.
4: Is it? Do you think I might try a piece?
5: Mm.
4: I'll have 2 ounces, please.
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0: There is an ancient proverb which says, "The sword of the wicked shall break against the wisdom of the righteous." History bears witness to the inexorable truth of that proverb, and likewise does tonight's case from the files of your FBI, in which a ruthless criminal, a killer, is defeated by it. On a desert in Arizona, two elderly men and a girl are seated before a campfire watching the red sun poise for a moment over the peak of a distant mountain. Gradually, the red turns to pink, then to purple, then indigo. Now, it is night.
1: Doc?
2: Huh?
1: I freshen up that fire, you could see a little better.
2: See better?
1: Yeah.
3: He didn't hear a word you said, Mesa.
1: No?
4: Now, Larry.
3: Uncle Harold, you know that when you're making notes, you get so engrossed you could do it in the dark.
4: You exaggerate my talent.
1: You got company.
4: Wolf.
1: Yeah.
4: Well, he won't bother us. I don't imagine wolves are particularly interested in archaeology.
1: Doc?
4: Yes?
1: I'd like to ask you something.
4: Go ahead.
1: I like you. And I like your niece here. You're paying me good money to guide you around the desert.
4: Well?
1: Just what satisfaction do you get out of digging stuff out the ground that's been there for hundreds, thousands of years?
4: Well, now that's a fair question.
3: Let me answer it, Uncle Harold.
4: Surely.
3: You see, Mesa, the past can be a guide to the present. It's important to know what made one period of civilization die in order that this one shall survive.
4: In other words, Mesa, what Larry means is, if Hitler had used archaeology instead of mythology, he would have known better.
1: Well, that makes sense, all right.
4: Now, we came out here, Mesa, to compile data on the three ancient Indian cultures that followed each other in this country. The first period was called Basket Maker Number One. See, at that point, the Indians were nomads, hunters. And then Basket Maker Number Two...
3: What's wrong?
4: Touch the horses, Larry.
1: That wolf may be flirting around with him. I'd better take a look. What's the matter with you critters? What you got your noses in the wind about? Settle down now, settle down.
5: Are they all right, Mesa?
1: They are now, Miss Larry.
5: Has that wolf upset them?
1: I don't know, but something has.
5: What do you mean?
1: Well, I got a feeling that we ain't by ourselves out here.
5: What?
4: What's that?
1: I think I'll just get the old carbine ready
6: and... Drop that gun, Mesa. You hear me? I said drop it. Now, look, I'm in the dark and you're in the light. That makes you a real easy target.
1: I ain't dropping no gun.
6: I'll leave it lay there. The next one slams into you.
3: Are you all right, Mesa?
1: Yes, ma'am.
6: You Wild West boys ain't the only ones that can shoot, you know.
4: Who are you?
6: This company.
4: Well, you're not exactly welcome.
6: That ain't what I'm after.
3: His arm is bleeding, Uncle.
6: It's been bleeding all day. Does it worry you?
3: No.
6: Thanks. What's the setup here? Well, speak up, one of you. Talk.
4: I'm an archaeologist, if you know what that means.
6: I know what it means. Mummies.
4: Well, that would be the common Egyptologist.
6: Never mind that. Where do you fit in the picture, sweetheart?
3: Me?
6: Yeah. This old Guy, your husband?
3: He is my uncle.
6: That you couldn't help. Who's Buffalo Bill here?
3: Our guide.
6: I thought maybe you dug him out of the ground.
1: No, just a
6: minute.
1: Shut
6: up. Got any bandage, sweetheart?
3: Bandage?
6: For my arm. Go get it. When I'm fixed up, I'll tell all of you what you gotta do to be able to see the next sunrise. Okay?
0: A few minutes before closing time that afternoon, a lone bandit had held up the Canyon National Bank in Flagstaff, Arizona, and escaped with $20,000 after a running gun battle. The FBI office in Phoenix was notified. And shortly after sundown, Special Agent Blake drove into Flagstaff, where he conferred at once with Sheriff Hickman.
7: Two of my boys, Mr. Blake, saw the bandit when he dashed out of the bank and jumped into his car.
8: And they opened fire on him?
7: Well, they yelled at him to stop first, but he had his car started by then when turned off.
8: I see.
7: Boys fired a couple of shots, commandeered a car, and took after him.
8: How did he make his getaway, Sheriff?
7: Well, he managed to shoot out a tire.
8: Was he hit at all, do you know?
7: The boys weren't sure about that. But once after they fired, they saw his car swerve a little.
8: Mm-hmm. Well, which way was he heading?
7: He went east on the road leading through the Painted Desert.
8: Sheriff, did you get a description of him at all?
7: Yes, I got it written down here for you.
8: Thanks.
7: I've already phoned all sheriffs between here and New Mexico.
8: Oh, good.
7: He was driving a black Buick sedan. Here's the license number.
8: Mm-hmm.
7: California.
8: No, it's probably stolen. Well, we'll put out a 3-state alarm right away. And after we check with California, we'll start fanning out men all over the state.
7: All right. But if he gets off in that desert country, it's going to be hard to find.
8: Well, he can't stay in there forever. Sheriff, hand me the phone, will you? We'll get that alarm out.

0: Well, there you are.
1: Thanks, sweetheart. Yeah, it's a real good bandage. You put it on with love and care.
0: I put it on because I had to.
1: Stop being a female.
2: He's evidently evolved a theory, Larry, that you're really fascinated with.
1: Never mind the book talk, Doc. Let me give you the real feeling on me.
2: Please do.
1: I suppose you've all guessed by now that I didn't get shot cleaning a pistol. I borrowed the $20,000 that's in this bag from a bank today. I'm going to have to borrow your car to get it out of this country.
2: Our car?
1: That's right. I didn't waltz 2 miles across this desert to your campfire just to get a little first aid. My car burned out of Barry. I'd trade it in for yours, except that I pushed it over a cliff. What's so funny?
0: You're in a bad way, unless you can use a horse.
1: What do you mean?
0: We haven't got a car.
1: You're lying. You've got a car on this camp somewhere.
2: You're at liberty to look for yourself.
0: Of course, if you care to wait until tomorrow.
2: Larry.
1: What did you start to say about tomorrow?
0: I was going to say the sheriff, or whoever's after you, would probably be here by then and be very glad to give you a lift.
1: You were talking about something else, or he wouldn't have stopped you. What was it?
0: I just told you.
1: What was it, sweetheart?
0: My arm.
1: Come on, tell
2: him.
1: Let
2: it be. Wait, mister. I'll tell him.
1: Okay. There's somebody else in your party, right?
2: There's not anybody else in our party.
1: Okay. But somebody's going to be here with a car tomorrow.
2: Yes. We're expecting supplies.
0: I'm sorry, Uncle Harold.
1: Don't be sorry, sweetheart. That helped. I was beginning to figure I was in a pretty bad spot.
2: Well, since you think you see your way out of this now, perhaps you won't mind if we all retire.
1: Sure, go ahead. But you'll have to hit the ground right here by the fire.
2: Oh, yes, of course.
1: And Doc.
2: Yes?
1: In case you think you got an edge because you went to college, I just got out of San Quentin University last week.
2: Apparently it didn't teach you much.
1: I taught myself, Doc. I taught myself how to stay up 3 days and nights without sleeping.
2: Oh?
1: Yeah. So go ahead with the sleeping act. But don't count on me passing out. I'll be sitting right here waiting to say good morning to all of you. And a very special good morning to whoever's coming with that car.

0: Morning, Sheriff.
1: Good morning, Mr. Blake.
0: Sheriff, this is Special Agent Tanner.
2: Hello, Sheriff.
1: How do you do, Tanner? I just talked on the phone to the Los Angeles police. That black Buick sedan the bandits used was stolen there 3 days ago.
0: Oh, we know who the bandit is now, Sheriff.
1: Oh, yes?
0: Mm-hmm. Tanner here checked your description of him with our Washington office.
3: His name is Matt Ricker. He just got out of San Quentin last week.
1: Well, gone back to work again already, huh?
3: Here's his full description. 5'10", 165 pounds, black hair, dark skin, has a knife scar in his right cheek.
1: Want me to put that out?
3: We've already sent it out as a follow-up on your first alarm.
0: Sheriff, have you had any reports from any of your men?
1: No, sir. But by now, they're pretty well spread out over this part of the state.
0: Well, good. Tanner and I are just getting ready to take a run across the Painted Desert Road to Gallup. Mm-hmm. Now, if you get anything, communicate with the sheriff there.
1: Yeah.
0: We'll be in touch with him. Then we'll double back here to Flagstaff.
1: All right.
0: Good. Come on, Tanner. Let's get started.

0: Well, how did everybody sleep?
1: How do you think?
0: You should have knocked it off real good, knowing somebody was standing by, watching over you.
2: That was very comforting.
0: Thanks. Hey, Pop, pour me another cup of that. Hey, what are you doing there?
3: Just fixing the fire. Why?
0: You're lying. You're doing tricks with the smoke, trying to make a signal.
3: I
0: get away
3: you
0: from
3: I
0: there before
3: somebody...
0: I slam lead in you. And pour me a cup of that java.
3: I ain't waiting on you.
0: I said pour me a cup of that java.
1: I'll get it for
0: you. Pop's going to get it for me.
3: I ain't getting you nothing.
0: Okay, Pop, you asked
1: no,
0: for
1: don't
0: it.
2: Wait a minute. Listen.
0: Oh, this is what I've been waiting for. All right, just stay put. If anybody lets out a crack before I get that guy under control, there'll be some blood on the sand.
4: Well, howdy, folks. Howdy.
5: Morning,
6: morning,
5: Marshal.
4: How's everything going?
1: Just fine, Mr. Marshal.
4: I got a good mess of supplies for you.
5: Is that so?
4: Yeah. Well, looks like you took on a new member since I was out here last, Doctor.
5: That's right.
4: Who is he?
5: He just joined us last night.
4: Well, that's funny.
0: What's funny?
4: You look quite a bit like a man I heard about yesterday. A man they're looking for back in Flagstaff. And if I'm not mistaken, his name is Matt Ray.
0: Well, that's it.
5: It didn't help you, Ricker.
0: What do you mean?
5: Look at the car.
0: Huh?
5: Your bullet pierced the gas tank. Instead of shooting your way to freedom, you've destroyed your only avenue of escape.

We momentarily close the Equitable Society's presentation of the Federal Bureau of Investigation file on the Desert Dictator. We will return to this case in just a moment. Tonight, I'd like to tell you a tale of two cities and 12 letters. One city is New York, where the home office of the Equitable Life Assurance Society of the United States is located. The other city we'll call Your Town, a prosperous manufacturing community somewhere in the United States. Now, on a certain day, 12 letters were exchanged between Your Town and the Equitable Society. 9 came from Equitable members living in Your Town, enclosing payments on their Equitable life insurance policies. On the same day, 3 letters from the Equitable Society, also enclosing checks, arrived in Your Town. One check was for a very large sum of money. An investment of Equitable Society funds in Your Town's most important industry. A second check went to a respected doctor who is retired under the Equitable Old Age Security Plan. The third check went to a young man in your state university, a payment on the educational insurance his father provided for him years ago. Well, that's one way that life insurance works. Money comes from Your Town to the Equitable Society. Money goes back to Your Town from the Equitable Society. Now, in place of Your Town, substitute any town, city, or village in the United States in which some of the Equitable Society's 3.25 million members live. And then multiply those 12 letters into several million a year. And it becomes very clear why we say that by serving its members, the Equitable Society serves America. And now back to the file on the Desert Dictator.

0: The cynical irony of quicksand is that the more desperately one struggles to escape from it, the deeper one sinks into it. Matt Ricker feels the grim touch of this same irony as he watches the gasoline flow from a bullet hole in the tank of the automobile in which he had hoped to escape from the desert and the vicinity of his crime of bank robbery.
1: All right, so I blew that chance for getting out of here. Don't waste any breath laughing at me, because I'm not worried a bit.
2: We'd hardly laugh with the body of an innocent man lying there.
3: You've got a lot more to answer for now, mister.
1: You don't think I'm going to sit here and wait for the law to come and get me, do you?
2: Ricker, I wasn't very interested in you before, but now I am.
1: What do you mean?
2: Up to this point, you've just been a petty annoyance, which we've been helpless to remove.
1: From where I stand, you're still helpless, Doug.
2: That remains to be seen.
1: What do you think you're going to do?
2: That depends entirely on what you do.
1: No matter what I do, the odds are all in my favor as far as you're concerned.
2: They're all in favor of the rabbit, too. But he didn't win the race.
1: Look, Doug, I got two more days and nights before I even have to think about sleeping. Well, let's get moving.
2: Any particular direction?
1: I'm going to put that up to Buffalo Bill here.
3: Put what up to me?
1: You know this country like the Doc knows a book.
3: What if I do?
1: You're going to take us out of this desert to a good hideout over in the mountains somewhere. I'll figure out the rest when we get there.
3: I ain't taking you nowhere.
2: Okay, sir. His time is running out. I'd like for us to be there when it does.
3: Whatever you say, Doctor.
1: We'll pack up and let's get moving. Oh, maybe this will get a word out of you, sweetheart.
4: Well?
1: I'll have to ride double with somebody. Guess who I've picked?
4: Thanks. That way I won't have to look at you.
1: Stop playing hard to get. Okay, let's get out of here.
0: Failing to pick up any trace of Ricker on their run to Gallup across the desert, Special Agents Blake and Tanner of the FBI started back to Flagstaff. And late that afternoon, as they drove along the desert road, Blake saw something to the left of the road where ground broke sharply off into a shallow canyon.
5: Uh-oh. What's that?
6: What do you see, Bob?
5: I didn't notice that when we passed you this morning.
6: What?
5: Yeah. Look back there where the ground drops off.
6: Well, looks like car tracks.
5: Yeah. Come on, let's take a look.
6: A car turned off the road here, all right.
5: And the tire marks go right out to the edge there, too.
6: Yeah. Hey, Bob, look down below.
5: It's Ricker's car, all right.
6: Let's get down there.
5: Oh, wait a minute. Ricker won't be in it. See? These heavy footprints in the middle of the tire tracks. He must have pushed it over the side himself.
6: Yeah, I guess it either broke down or he decided it was time to make other arrangements.
5: Look, these footprints go across the road toward the desert.
6: Yeah, there they go.
5: If I'm not mistaken, Ricker was wounded. Look, see those little dark spots here? There's some more here.
6: Uh-huh.
5: Hey, I just happened to think. You remember that archaeologist we met in town a couple of weeks ago?
6: Dr. Endicott?
5: Yeah, that's him.
6: Uh-huh.
5: Well, from what he told us, I believe his camp is right out in this direction.
6: Hey, that's right.
5: And if Ricker were here last night, he probably saw Endicott's campfire and made for it. He could have seen the fire for miles.
6: We better get out to that camp.
5: Where's that trail start?
6: A few miles up the road. Come on.

0: Isn't that Tom Marshall's car there?
1: Yes. Endicott seems to have broken camp.
0: There's something wrong about this, Bob. What do you think?
1: Hold it. It's Marshall.
0: This must be Ricker's work. He's evidently taken Endicott's party with him. There are no supplies here.
1: Well, then he's trying to get somewhere to hide for a while. Come on, it's getting dark fast. Let's look around for any sign of what direction they took.
0: Here are some hoof prints. A lot of them. Leading north.
1: Well, there's nothing but open country to the north. Well, maybe the trail turns later and...
0: Hey, wait. Find something?
1: Yeah, give me a flashlight.
0: Here you
1: are. Now, look at that.
0: Looks like somebody's been drawing pictures in the sand.
1: Well, those are Indian symbols.
0: Well, that's your dish, Bob. What do you make of it?
1: Well, I'd say Dr. Endicott left him. That first sign is a snake.
0: Ricker.
1: Yeah. The stair-step pyramid represents a mountain. The sun going down behind it means west.
0: Uh-huh. Yeah, but what's that twisting line across the mountain?
1: Well, that's the symbol for a trail or a road.
0: Hmm.
1: Come on, let's get Marshall's body back to the trading post and call Flagstaff. I want to get a map of this region.

0: You know, this is real nice. I like mountains. Smells good, don't it?
1: With you around, Mr. Ricker, it's difficult to tell.
0: I get it, Doc. Very funny. How about you, sweetheart? Don't that moon kind of hit you?
2: I have to agree with my uncle.
0: Thanks. Hey, wait a minute, Pop. I told you not to fool around with that fire.
3: I'm just putting on some more wood.
0: Well, none of that signal stuff.
3: I said I'm just putting on wood.
0: Okay. You know something? These mountains really get me. A guy I knew in San Quentin used to make big talk about country like this. He'd talk about a row of trees like they were beautiful folly's dames or something. Now I know what he means.
2: How did he feel about killing people?
0: What do you mean?
2: How did he feel about shooting someone in cold blood as you did today?
0: That's why he was in San Quentin.
1: Let's turn in, Larry.
0: Hold it. You guys can turn in. She's going to stay up.
1: What?
0: I want someone to help me look at that moon. Come on, sweetheart. Let's take a little walk.
2: With you?
0: Yeah. You're going to be sorry you've done that. All of you are going to be sorry. I'm just about fed up with all this fooling around.
2: The car.
0: Car? A car way up here?
3: I forgot to tell you, there's a road runs 50 feet west of here.
0: Put out that fire.
1: You're a little too late, Mr. Ricker.
0: Oh, no, I ain't.
3: Give me that gun.
0: Let go of me.
4: All right, Ricker. Drop that gun. Drop it.
0: Okay.
1: Thank you, Mr. Blake. I gather you found the symbols.
5: Yes, Dr. Endicott. There's one you neglected to draw, sir. The electric chair.
6: Matt Ricker was tried and convicted on the charge of first-degree murder. He was put to death in the state penitentiary. The career of crime is a losing game, and neither the criminal's wit nor his cunning or his guns can overcome it, for they are no match for the thing which inevitably defeats him, the collective skill and intelligence of those who enforce the law. He is but one. They are many. He is fallible. They are sure-footed. He is wrong. They are right. And as the ancient proverb says, the sword of the wicked shall break against the wisdom of the righteous.

0: You'll hear about next week's case in just a minute. This week, at the Equitable Society, Thomas I. Parkinson, president of the society, showed me a letter he'd received from an American mother who was mighty proud of her son. He's just been released from the Army Air Corps, holds 2 decorations, and is a veteran of 47 bombing missions. In her letter to President Parkinson, this mother said, "I think the members of the Equitable Society can be proud of my son, too, because the Equitable Society helped his father and me plan his education. The Equitable Society helped me keep my home after his father died and bring my son up as his father wanted me to." Well, you can imagine how happy that letter made us all. For no matter how often it happens, we're always glad to see what a warm, friendly feeling Equitable members have for their society. Also, that letter reminded us that years ago, when that mother's son was still a baby, the Equitable Society's management was just as alert to the needs of the future as the Equitable management is today. It made us happy to know that as we work hard today to keep the Equitable Society progressive and forward-looking, we're following a great tradition. Yes, this week, and every week for over 86 years, the Equitable Society has been building security for you, your home, and your country.
1: Next week, we will bring you another colorful story from the files of the Federal Bureau of Investigation. The bogus bankruptcy.

The incidents used in tonight's Equitable Society's broadcast are taken from the files of the Federal Bureau of Investigation. However, all names used are fictitious, and any similarity thereof to the names of persons living or dead is accidental. Programs in this series of particular interest to servicemen and women are broadcast overseas through the worldwide facilities of the Armed Forces Radio Service. Tonight, the music was under the direction of Frederick Steiner, the author was Frank Ferries, and your narrator was Dean Carlton. This is your FBI, is a Jerry Devine production. And now this is Carl Frank speaking for the Equitable Life Assurance Society of the United States and inviting you to tune in again next week at this same time for This is Your FBI.

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1: If you're paying this kind of money for a car, you'd want it to have a touch of style, legroom, four doors, and all that. And if this is what you had in mind, you don't even have to pay that kind of money for the new Skoda Super Estel. Skoda's new Super Estel puts the man in the street
2: and his dog
1: on the road.
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7: 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Right after the show, boys and girls, ask your mother if she won't please get some, Libby's tomato juice. Ask her to look for the name Libby's on other canned goods, too. Libby's is spelled L-I-B-B-Y-S. And now, Terry and the Pirates. The Pirates, in this case, happen to be Baron de Plexus and his gang, who have a plantation not far from the village of Laocai. Also a secret landing field from which they expect to carry out certain evil schemes. These plans are known to Terry and Pat Ryan, who have accidentally found Dylan Kane, the manager of another nearby plantation. Dylan, who is April's oldest brother. He has been imprisoned below ground in a ruined heathen temple in the jungle. But Terry and Pat were also trapped in this temple. Meanwhile, April Kane, Connie, and Big Stoop waited at Madame Sood's small hotel for word from the men. And then an unsigned note, a scribbled map, led Connie and Big Stoop to the ancient temple. There they found the secret entrance to the place. And now...
8: Hot mongrel. Whew, fresh air and we're free again. Wow. Oh, this is wonderful. Top of the morning on top of the ground. Well, open up lungs and get a load of that sunshine and air.
9: Well, Terry, whatever you're saying goes double for me.
8: Boy, does it feel good to come out of that temple and sit here in the daylight.
10: It most certainly does, Mr. Lee. And I owe you my undying thanks, you and your friend, for this opportune rescue.
8: Well, I guess Pat and I guess we owe Connie and Big Stoop our undying thanks, too, Mr. Kane. Don't forget, we were locked down in that hole with you, and if Connie and Stooper hadn't come along...
9: Yeah, if they hadn't opened that message addressed to you, and if there hadn't been a map, and if... In other words, if we hadn't come to Leo Kai, all this wouldn't have happened.
10: And by the way, where is the Chinese boy, Connie, and his friend?
8: Oh, Connie and Stoop are around here. They go wandering off investigating things.
10: Well, I'm certainly glad they investigated this old temple.
9: Well, did Connie give you that message, Terry, the one addressed to you?
8: Yeah. Here it is. I can't think of anyone who would send this to me. Unless it was Slugger Dunn.
9: Let's see, it says, "Kid, you and your buddy are nice lads. I ain't sure, but I got a hunch the man you're looking for is where I got this map mark." It isn't signed.
8: Well, that sounds the way Slugger Dunn would write.
9: Yeah, and the envelope was addressed to the yellow-haired kid. That's you, Terry.
8: Well, I don't know why Mr. Dunn should help us find Mr. Dillon.
10: Just who is this fellow?
8: Dunn? Well, he's working for Baron DePlex.
9: Yeah, we met Dunn on the train coming to Leo Kai.
8: It's all a puzzle to me, Mr. Kane.
10: Let me see the note, please. No.
8: Soon enough.
9: Well, I wonder if we should pay a visit to Baron DePlex's.
8: What?
9: Oh, I don't mean a social call. I mean we ought to have a look-see at the secret airfield. After what Mr. Kane has told us about the Baron's plans, well...
10: I think Mr. Ryan's suggestion is good. There are some good reasons for this note and map being sent to you. Terry Lee, you say it might be from this,
8: Slugger Dunn?
10: Slugger Dunn, yes. Well, why should he send you a message? Is it possible that he plans to double-cross his boss, the Baron? And why should the message be sent to Madame Sood's hotel early this morning?
8: I wish I knew all those answers. Of course, when that message and map were delivered at the hotel for me, well, Pat and I were back down below ground, trapped with you.
9: Now, that proves something. It proves that Slugger Dunn didn't know where we were. He thought we were at the hotel.
8: That's right.
10: Gentlemen, this is all a puzzle. And sitting here any longer won't solve it. I vote that we start back along the trail. I can show you a shortcut across the DePlex's property. Takes us directly to his airfield.
9: Well, then let's get going. I'm kind of steamed up about a visit, old sourpuss. I figure we owe him something for the trouble we've been to.
8: But, Pat, Dillon Kane doesn't think the Plexus is the one who kept him prisoner down there beneath the temple.
10: I don't think so, but of course it might have been the Baron.
9: Well, now look. The Baron is the front man for the Dragon Lady. And that's the reason enough to butt in. And that's our real job, Mr. Kane, to get the Dragon Lady.
10: And a very laudable job, too, I should say. But have you not heard of Saint-Jacques?
8: Who?
10: Saint-Jacques. Now, I don't know if I pronounced the name correctly, but have you not heard of the name?
9: Sounds like something you take for a headache.
10: Well, Saint-Jacques is a headache.
8: But who is he, or she, or whoever it is?
10: Saint-Jacques is fully as clever and as dangerous as the Dragon Lady. They're bitter enemies.
8: Saint-Jacques is a woman?
10: I believe so. I know very little about her, but I do know she operates against the Dragon Lady. The natives at the Heatherstone Plantation have mentioned her name in whispers. Nobody seems to know who she is, how she works.
9: Sounds like a ghost story, Mr. Kane.
10: Yeah, perhaps it is, but after living here in Indochina, I've come to expect almost anything. And this rival of the Dragon Lady is no ghost.
8: But how come you brought up the name of this woman, Saint-Jacques? If she's a rival of the Dragon Lady, then she must be on our side.
10: No, not at all. She's smart enough to use you and Mr. Ryan and, well, even April, as pawns in a fight against the Dragon Lady. She might use me. In fact, I think she has.
9: Well, I don't quite follow you, sir.
10: Well, let me put it this way. I said I didn't think Baron DePlexus was the one who trapped me in the temple and brought me food and water every day or so. I have a belief that it was this mysterious Saint-Jacques.
9: I see. Because you disappeared, DePlexus might be accused of getting rid of you.
10: Yes, sir. Saint-Jacques will resort to all kinds of tricks to make trouble for the Dragon Lady or anyone who works with her. Saint-Jacques will rob and kill and do anything to wreck and destroy.
9: I see.
10: Well, enough of this idle talk. Let's all get started while it's still daylight. It'll be dark by the time we arrive. I want you to see that the plex is there for you. Let's head over this way.
8: We'd better get there pretty soon, Mr. Kane. Sun's gone down. It's going to be dark soon.
10: So much the better for us, Terry.
8: But what can we do? I mean, we're armed, but there's only five of us against the Baron's gang.
9: Let's worry about that when we get to the airfield, Terry. Is it much farther, Mr. Kane? There's a path leading to a narrow wooden bridge. Should we take that?
10: Yes, sir. That's the way we go. We cross the bridge. You'll see there's just a little creek beneath, and then we come to a spot where we can get a good view of the entire airfield.
8: Now, I'd better be sure that Connie and Big Stoop are coming along behind us. This is no time for us to get lost.
9: Well, I'm not looking for a fight with the Deplexus mob yet. Are you, Mr. Kane?
10: Well, frankly, no. But we'd better be prepared for trouble, Mr. Ryan. The unexpected always happens in these parts. I've been around too long to expect otherwise.
9: Well, this is all the Deplexus property, I take it.
10: Yes, sir. It's a big place. Big as the Heatherstone Plantation where I was manager. As soon as we get beyond this bridge, you'll see the airfield.
11: Hey, what's that? Where's the fire?
12: That's the alarm signal. Perhaps we have visitors.
11: Boy, that made me jump a foot. An alarm signal, boss? You got this plantation wired for sound?
12: Look here, Mr. Dunn. You might be interested. Somebody's crossed the small bridge to the north of this field. The weight of their footsteps made contact with the electric wire underneath the span. And here in the airplane hangar, a bell rings.
11: Well, how do you know?
12: Oh, the signal box. Small number drops down. Number 5. That indicates the bridge location. Somebody has stepped on that bridge.
11: Well, maybe it ain't nobody important.
12: Oh, importance has nothing to do with it. Takes at least 100 pounds weight on that bridge to make the contact that will ring this bell. Oh, deuce of all times.
11: Yeah. Seeing as how we're expecting that plane with the gold. I thought your plans were so well organized, boss. Baron?
12: They are. They are. Within the hour, the plane should be back here with its passengers and their gold. There won't be any mishap.
11: Yeah? Well, what about this here alarm signal?
12: Well, anyone who's here when the plane lands can be a witness against us. But a dead trespasser is.